0: International relations expert Roxanne Farman-Farmayan told the BBC Iran struck a Singaporean vessel to send a specific message.
1: Singapore sits on the Strait of Malacca, where there actually are certain service fees charged for the passage of ships.
0: It's a race against time to find thousands of missing people in Venezuela in the wake of the earthquakes. Twin quakes shook the capital, Caracas, less than a minute apart earlier this week. At least 920 people are dead, over 3,000 have been injured, and thousands more are missing. International aid and rescue workers are travelling in Venezuela to help. Safe Travel have two New Zealanders registered as being in the country. Norwegian Refugee Council Head of Advocacy, Beatrice Ochoa, told CNN rescue efforts over the next couple of days will be key.
2: To try to rescue as much people as possible, this is going to be fundamental. We have also support for the short, medium and long term.
0: Authorities are investigating another suspected case of H5 bird flu after five giant petrels were found on a beach near Esperance on Western Australia's southern coastline. It is the fifth case being investigated after two migratory birds found in Western Australia and one in South Australia tested positive to the highly contagious virus. Agriculture Minister Jackie Jarvis told media a member of the public reported five giant petrels at Roses Beach on Sunday. Only one of the petrels has returned a suspected positive result for bird flu, she said. Some good news for South Island skiers, with major ski fields finally opening after weeks of delays. Opening weekend at Wanaka's Treble Cone's been delayed further due to a lack of snow on its slopes. But Mount Hutt, the Remarkables, Cadrona and Coronet Peak will all have learner slopes open for people to get their first taste of this year's season. NZ Ski CEO Paul Anderson says more than 15 centimetres of snow has fallen over the past 48 hours.
3: Most importantly, it's really cold. So we've had good, you know, -4 to -6 snowmaking conditions, which has been just fantastic.
4: To Newstalk ZB Sport, into Group I action at the Football World Cup in Boston.
5: Dembele, oh, he has a World Cup hat-trick, and it's taken him 32 minutes to get there. You are witnessing something truly special.
4: Ousmane Dembele has scored a first-half hat-trick to lead France to a table-topping 4-1 win over Norway in their final pool match. Senegal have thumped Iraq 5-0 in Toronto. Meanwhile, the All Whites are expecting to face a fired-up Belgium this afternoon. The world's 10th-ranked side have been underwhelming so far, scoring just one goal and drawing both of their group games. New Zealand defender Libby Kakache says they're braced for a response.
6: They're world-class players for a reason, so they're going to react in ways that are world-class, I guess. So they've been in tough situations before, I guess, the players have, so we're expecting a reaction from them.
4: Kick-off at 3 p.m. in Vancouver. Meanwhile, Uruguay and Spain are underway in their final Group H match in Guadalajara, while Saudi Arabia and Cape Verde have kicked off in Houston. Football coverage with Nissan X-Trail, the big one, ends June 30. Be quick. World number one Scotty Scheffler sunk 11 second-round birdies to lead the PGA Tour's Travelers Championship. His 10-under round was one shot off the TPC River Highlands course record. Meanwhile, Dame Lydia Ko snuck inside the two-over cut line with a 3-under-par second round at the Women's PGA Championship. And Kazuma Kibori's in a share of 12th after a 2-under second round at the Italian Open in Torino. And a surreal opportunity for one of Australian tennis's up-and-comers at Wimbledon. 20-year-old Maya Joint has been drawn to face 44-year-old seven-time champion Serena Williams in the first round.
7: If you told me 10 years ago that I'd be playing her first round at Wimbledon, that's just it's crazy. So, yeah, I have so much respect for her, and she was one of my idols growing up, and I'm just really excited to have the opportunity to play against her.
4: I'm Clay Wilson. That's Newstalk ZB News and Sport with Sanderson Vitamins from selected independent health stores nationwide. It's 5 minutes past 12. Jason Pine is next.
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0: service forecast for all of Aotearoa. Showers in Northland, gradually clear from the south. It's mainly fine across Auckland, Coromandel and Waikato, with the odd shower about Taupō and Taumarunui and Eastern Bay of Plenty seeing showers later. Showers continue from Taranaki to Kapiti, easing by the evening with strong southeasterlies. Gisborne, Hawke's Bay, Wellington and Wairarapa remain wet, with heavy rain possible in Wairarapa and gale southerlies in exposed places. Nelson and Marlborough are mostly cloudy with isolated showers, while most of the South Island is fine, apart from a few showers in northern Canterbury and the south coast. And to the Chathams, cloudy with a few showers.
1: For every sporting generation, there comes a moment when possibility meets reality, when dreams collide with destiny, and when a nation dares to believe. This afternoon, New Zealand stands at that crossroads, more than 11,000 kilometres from home. The All Whites face their greatest challenge yet, where 90 minutes stand between hope and heartbreak. The equation is simple. The task is anything but. To keep the dream alive, New Zealand must overcome one of world football's giants, Belgium. A team ranked among the world's elite, and a team determined to end New Zealand's journey right here. We're bringing you closer to it all. The atmosphere, the anticipation, and the stories.
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3: Yes, indeed. Kia ora, good afternoon. Welcome into a very special edition of Weekend Sport on Newstalk ZB for Saturday, June 27. I'm Jason Pine. Show producer is Andy McDonald. We're coming to you live from the Media Centre at BC Place in Vancouver, where in just under 3 hours' time, the All Whites will walk into the biggest match in New Zealand football history. The atmosphere in the city well and truly building already. Fans have poured in. The excitement is palpable, and the stakes really could not be any higher. New Zealand have never won a match at a senior men's FIFA World Cup. They've never reached the knockout stages, but that can all change here today. Standing in their way, Belgium, ranked 10th in the world, one of the game's traditional powerhouses. The All Whites sit 84th, but rankings don't tell the complete story. Darren Baisley's side showed plenty in the 2-2 draw with Iran, and for long periods matched Egypt before going down 3-1. Belgium, meantime, have looked vulnerable in draws with both of those nations. So here we are, 90 minutes from a place in history, 90 minutes from a first World Cup win, 90 minutes from a place in the last 32. Over the next 3 hours, as New Zealand prepare for a night that could change football in our country forever, we'll bring you all the build-up from here at the match venue, BC Place in Vancouver. All Whites head coach Darren Baisley leads us off shortly. Standout defender and goal scorer in the last game, Finn Sermon, after one. We'll get you inside the travelling supporter base, the Flying Kiwis, who are here in big numbers. And we'll get a Belgian viewpoint as well from someone we've adopted in New Zealand, Auckland FC midfielder Louis Verstrata. Plus lots more as we build towards kickoff at 3 o'clock New Zealand time. That's 8 p.m. Friday night here in Vancouver. Please join the show if you'd like to. 0800 80 10 80 gets you through on the phones. 9292 for your text messages. 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A massive thanks to our mates at Qantas from New Zealand. They have extensive travel options from New Zealand to the world, from Auckland, Wellington, Christchurch and Queenstown. All of these departure cities with fantastic connections to Australia and on to the rest of the world. 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Just gone 10 past midday.
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3: All Whites head coach Darren Baisley will stand on the touchline at BC Place tonight, knowing exactly what is at stake. One game, 90 minutes, beat Belgium, and the All Whites make history by reaching the knockout stage of a senior men's FIFA World Cup for the very first time. A massive challenge, as I mentioned, against one of world football's traditional heavyweights. But after impressive performances against Iran and Egypt, belief inside the New Zealand camp remains strong that they can produce a flawless performance on the big stage and some big moments.
4: And they may be in for the first time here.

0: Islamic Republic of Iran's next.
1: Yeah, what a moment for Eli Just in Game 1. I sat down with head coach Darren Baisley in Vancouver this week, asked first of all for his reflections on the 3-1 loss to Egypt in the previous game.
2: Yeah, still hurts. You know, looking back at the game, you know, we did a full review and, you know, Cody Gann watched it a couple of times and, you know, we were so good in the first half, you know, and created chances, good possession, you know, and felt pretty comfortable. It didn't really hurt us too much in the first half. And half-time, we've looked back and reviewed, okay, what happened at half-time? Could we have done anything differently? And, you know, we look back, we had it was a good half-time. You know, we had some good video clips of things to do better and some stuff that was going really well. And there were good messages. But unfortunately, Egypt came out with a pretty strong mindset for the second half and upped their game. And there was a, you know, probably straight from halftime, there was a big momentum shift. And they got us pushed back a little bit and we ended up a bit too deep and couldn't get out. And yeah, it just felt like that goal was coming and probably we weren't able to snap out of it quick enough before suddenly we'd conceded.
1: Just on the first 45, though, I know you can't look at a game in isolation or a half in isolation like that, but would that have been the best 45 minutes New Zealand have played under your head coaching tenure?
2: Yeah, I think so. You know, I look back at the Iran game and I said that was the best performance. And then, you know, Egypt, we got there quickly, you know, to the same level, which is something we talked about. You know, starting the game and getting to the level of the Iran performance straight away. And, you know, we did. You know, so it's a real shame that we're sitting here, you know, on one point because, you know, we feel like we've played three halves of football, you know, really well. But we're coming up against really strong teams. You know, this is tough. It should be tough. It's the World Cup. You know, and if we're not flawless, you can get punished. And we've had a few moments where, you know, looking back at the clips of the goals conceded, you know, there's things we could have done differently in those moments that we have to learn from. Because for us to win at a World Cup, you can't have those moments.
1: So is the strategy, the secret then, to put together the best parts of Iran and the best parts of Egypt and come up with the 90 minutes you need against Belgium?
2: Yeah, I mean, that's what we're talking about. You know, we've said for us to win, you know, we came here to make the group stage. You know, the point against Iran has given us this chance against Belgium. You know, win or go home. You know, we've got an opportunity pretty much to knock Belgium out of the tournament and do what we came to do. But, you know, obviously we've had those games where we've been leading, you know, and it's disappointing that we haven't been able to maintain those leads and get the points in the bag, because it would be nice sitting here on 4 or 6 points, that for sure. But yeah, we need to, you know, take the good, be better in those moments, and yeah, for us to go and win, we need to be better than those two games. And like I say, we need to be flawless in everything we do, because if we're not, they've got players that can punish us.
1: Just on Belgium, as you say, they're playing for their World Cup future, I guess, as well. They need to win. Does that help you? I mean, would you prefer, for example, that they had 6 points and were already through? Or is the fact that they're desperate actually, in some ways, going to add to the pressure on them?
2: Yeah, I mean, you could look at it either way. I think the original thought process back when the draw came out was, you know, that's great to have Belgium in the third game because hopefully they'll be on 6 points and, you know, make some changes and be a bit more relaxed in the game. But that's not the way football is. You know, it's played out differently. And now they're going to be, you know, in a situation where they need to win, you know. And that could go either way for them. You know, that could put them in a position where there's a little bit more pressure. You know, they're expected to beat us, the rankings, and I'm sure the crowds back home will be, you know, and if we play like we have done and we have those moments, and, you know, we can definitely put them under pressure.
1: You kept the same starting 11 for Egypt that you did for Iran. I don't expect you to tell me the team, but how will you make your decisions around the starting 11 and whether you tweak things slightly?
2: No, I'll give you the team if you want.
1: Why, I almost believed you.
2: Yeah, we're definitely looking at it. You know, we had that decision before the Egypt game of, you know, freshen it up or continuity. We went with the continuity and we got a really strong first half performance. And then we did fade a little bit. So, you're unsure if that was what happened to us or if what Egypt did. I think it's probably a little bit of both. So yeah, the good thing is we've got good breaks between these games, so it's not necessarily, you know, the players aren't able to cope with playing a game every sort of five

0: 6 days. So we're still in those talks at the moment around, you know, can we freshen it up? Do we keep a lot of the continuity together? Because there has been a lot of good things. And sometimes when you lose a game, it's easy to throw things out, you know, and then you have to check yourself and go, you know, this team have done really well and performed to a really high level on the world stage. You know, for us to have put our best performance of the last 3 or 4 years together and do it at the World Cup, I think is testament to the players, you know, under pressure, in the moment, you know, they've really come together and haven't been quite able to get that 3 points and that win that, you know, we desperately want. But we've set ourselves up for a knockout game. You know, we came here for knockout football, and in effect, we've got that.
1: In that case, then, how do you approach the game? Do you go out with positive intent to try and get on the front foot early, or do you sit and soak up pressure and try and win this game 1-0? What's the strategy?
0: Well, we've got a few strategies, you know. We've scored early goals so far in the tournament, and you know, you're definitely better off leading than, you know, than sort of being in an edgy game. So yeah, we'll have a blend, ability to attack, ability to, you know, defend as a group and be nice and compact. And yeah, we need to stay in the game. But also, if we can get a goal and get a goal up, imagine the pressure on them then.
1: I just want to ask about a couple of players who you've overseen as or watched head coach for 3 years now, and just talk about their progress. How proud do you feel? And I know they've obviously developed in clubland as well, but how proud do you feel about some of the players who you've given opportunities to in an all-white shirt who are now repaying that faith on the biggest stage of all?
0: Yeah, I mean, they're a great, great set of lads. You know, the culture and the togetherness, you know, the connection, cohesion we talk about is amazing, you know. But yeah, I've just got different relationships with all of these players. You know, someone like Callum McCowart, I remember seeing him play when he was 10, when I used to work in Federation land, and he's playing for the local Greenhide team at 10 years old. You know, but players like Finn Sermon, you know, that I had with the under-20s, you know, and he was our captain for the under-20s, you know, went to Argentina and he led the team so well there, you know, and then I was able to give him his first cap and bring him into the All Whites at a young age. And he's, you know, he has just kicked on, you know, amazing, his journey, doing so well here in the MLS. He's going to have a great career.
1: Okay, then, what about those who aren't getting opportunities? How do you manage the space? You've got 26 players here, not everybody can play. What are you talking about with the ones who aren't getting the opportunities, and what have you seen from them that, I guess, encourages you that they still feel part of it?
0: Yeah, we talked about it at the very start around it's, you know, it's a squad, and, you know, we were pretty open. Not everybody's going to play. You know, that's factual. You know, it's a big squad, 26. They're great lads. You know, none of them, I haven't seen any signs of, you know, people just being here. They're all competing. They're all pushing. I've had great conversations with lots of them. I think it's a difficult situation for a footballer because, you know, one, you want to be selected and come to the World Cup. You want that experience of being here. But ultimately, they're footballers and they want to play. And when they don't get the opportunity to play, it probably hurts inside. But I haven't seen anything that's worried us. They're supportive. You know, they work hard. You know, they a lot of the time, some of them in training are having to be Iran or Egypt or Belgium and do a job for the starting 11 by replicating opposition players and teams. So, yeah, it is definitely a team first environment, and, you know, led from the senior players. You know, they look after each other. It is tough though. I do understand where some of them probably a little bit frustrated and maybe a little bit sad that they're not getting that opportunity. You know, like an Eli to score goals at a World Cup.
1: Just on a couple of the goals you've conceded, one against Iran and a couple against Egypt from headers inside the penalty area. Is there a worrying trend here? Is that a defensive work on for you ahead of Belgium?
0: You know, it's definitely worrying because that's happened. You know, England as well is a cross conceded. But when you analyse it, we defend the box really well. You know, we defend crosses majority of the time really well. But we've conceded goals, and that's where, you know, the one moment you get punished at this level. You know, if you get it wrong once, you can get punished. But, you know, between the back four and the goalkeepers, you know, we've defended 10, 15 crosses a game really well, you know, and then conceded. So, yeah, if I was an opposition coach, you're probably looking at it saying, you know, they concede goals, they don't defend crosses very well. Well, you know, we have done, but

0: yeah, we have conceded goals in bad moments that we need to do better at.
1: Just to finish, I ran into a member of the All Watch yesterday. I'm not going to say who it is, but we had a little chat. He said, no one's going home yet. How strong is the belief in the squad that you're not going home yet? You're not going home after this game. This game is where you do make some history.
0: That sounds like something Simon Elliott said. strong belief. Yeah, really strong belief. You know, we came here to do a job. We're not out of it. You know, the point against Iran means that it goes the whole way for us. You know, we're still in the game. We came for knockout football. You know, it's a round earlier or a game earlier than we wanted, and that's in front of us now. We desperately want to get this win and make history, and nobody wants to go home. This is such a good World Cup. You know, everything around the World Cup and facilities and just the hype and media around it. Man, if we have to go home now after how we've played, that will hurt really bad.
1: Well, I know that it was difficult watching Egypt celebrate on the pitch after the last game. Hopefully it's the All Whites celebrating after Belgium. All the best, Baze. Thanks for the chat.
0: Cheers. Thanks. Thanks, Blaney.
1: That is Darren Baisley, All Whites head coach, who I spoke to earlier in the week. All right, 12:22. We've got to get ourselves to 3 o'clock for kickoff in this game, All Whites fans. So help pass the time. You've heard from Darren Baisley. Give us your thoughts. 0800 80 10 80 is our phone number. 9292 for your text messages. We're broadcasting live from the Media Centre at BC Place in Vancouver, the wonderful BC Place. It's a terrific arena. It'll be absolutely jam-packed a bit later on this afternoon or this evening, Vancouver time, when the game kicks off. And, that's where we are this afternoon. So plenty of build-up for you, but lend us your voice, 0800 80 10 80. How are you feeling, having watched us play Iran, having watched us play Egypt, and now contemplating this game against Belgium? What is it that is the overriding emotion? Is there a shred of optimism? Look, we're not favourites. We can't be favourites when we're 84th in the world and Belgium are 10th in the world. But rankings don't really matter too much in one-off matches at big tournaments like this one. They're indicative, of course, of the relative strengths of a couple of opponents and their performances over a prolonged period of time. But already at this World Cup, we have seen lower-ranked nations matching it for long periods and even across entire matches with higher-ranked opponents. In their two games so far, New Zealand against Iran, number 20 in the world, and Egypt, number 29 in the world, have played really well for long periods. The first half against Egypt the other day here in Vancouver, as good as I've seen from an all-white side in recent times. Maybe the best 45 minutes they've played in a big tournament or in a big international ever. They were really, really good. For large parts of the Iran game, New Zealand had the ascendancy. We led 1-0. We led 2-1. We could have, maybe should have, won that game. So the trick today is stitching together the best bits from both games into one complete 90-minute performance, because the other part of this is that Belgium are desperate to win this game. They need to win it as well. If Belgium were to lose to New Zealand this afternoon, well, first of all, that would be highly embarrassing for a European nation of their footballing stature to lose to the 84th ranked team in the world in a game where they must win to progress at this World Cup. That would not go down well at home at all. If they lose, they're out. A draw might be enough for them, but they will be deeply motivated to rise from what has been a couple of fairly lethargic outings in their first two games and kickstart their World Cup campaign, or at the very least extend it into the knockout round. So, as I say, we're not favourite. Belgium are favourites, but there are shreds of optimism available if you want to find them. 0800 80 10 80 is our number. 9292 for your text. 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This is Weekend Sport coming to you live from Vancouver, 12:26. We're back with some of your calls after this.
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10: 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It's 5:28 on Friday afternoon in Vancouver, heading towards kickoff at 3 o'clock New Zealand time. We're talking football until 1 o'clock this afternoon, and then we'll flick our attention across to a couple of other things. But if you want to jump aboard and give us your thoughts, 0800 80 10 80. I've got a pile of text messages here to read out, but if you want to give voice to your thoughts, best way is on the phone. 0800 80 10 80. It's a free call. David said, I'd like to see Alex Paulson in goal. What do you think? I don't think he is going to change it. I just can't see that there will be a change in goal. I think Max Crocombe has been solid enough. If he'd been catastrophic in either of the two games and had been at fault for any of the goals, I saw a couple of people say that perhaps for the first goal against Egypt, when he got his hands to the ball, he might perhaps have

0: So it's Piney seems to have just dropped out there as producer Andy taken over. We will be looking to take some more calls, but whilst we try get Piney back, we'll take another quick break here. It's 11:30 on News Talk ZB, 11:30.
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6: 12:33. Apologies for that short break in transmission. Back from Vancouver, we are back to the lines. 0800 80 10 80. Hello, Derek.
7: Oh, good day, Jason. Yeah, look, I wasn't going to call up, but I was exhausted from this morning watching the first half performance from the French. The football just, it blew me away, the pace and the control, and five men up front, give me a break. I mean, you know, they were incredible. The only thing that stopped them getting more goals was the fact the French being French, they decided to turn on the style and they wanted to show off to the crowd, and it was just a phenomenal performance. Dembele's three goals. I mean, goodness gracious me! And the performance of Michael Olyse, also by the way, for France in this World Cup. I saw him in the first game against Senegal. I thought he was man of the match. And then today you saw him, normally a winger at Bayern Munich, swirling around, getting the ball onto his left foot and setting up Mbappe and Dembele and this Eboué, the big star coming out of PSG. So yeah, no, I was just exhausted after that performance. I couldn't believe football could be played at such a pace and so much skill. But yeah, no, looking forward to the New Zealand game. I really am. I guess you won't even talk about that game. But honestly, I think Belgium are a team over the years who have always underperformed. I think they really have. I think they've been. I might be incorrect here. I was thinking about it last night. I think Belgium have actually been ranked number one either in the world or in Europe over the past 10, 15 years.
6: Yep.
7: Boast of their golden generation. It hasn't really done anything. And look, I think the Kiwis got a good chance, the Savo. I think Lukaku has finished as a top striker. It's a big statement. I think he's finished. And I said recently that I think that the centre-backs for New Zealand, Finn Sermon, who plays MLS, is really destined for a higher level of football. I don't think he should be playing in the MLS. I think he should be playing a higher level of football in Europe. I think he'll have an easy job of it, I think, this afternoon with Lukaku, if he's playing. I think the real problem, obviously, is in the wingers. And we've got some good fullbacks. Callum Elliott might play a big part in the game. You and I have seen a lot of him recently. He can take a quick winger and subdue him for long periods of time. There's no doubt they want to get forward from the fullbacks and give width and give Chris Wood as much support as they can. But I think that, we can cause them some problems. I think we need to win a battle in midfield. I think we're even there. I think we can do a good job there, and I think we can put them under pressure. I want the team to be positive. I do. I want them to go forward and look like they want to score and create. I do want that. but in the first 20 minutes, he's

0: the first 30 minutes, look, the sideline could be your friend during that period of time, or just have it long. Whatever we do, just don't give away an early goal. That's the key. I don't want to be... They play very positive during this tournament. They've gone forward and people have enjoyed this positive type of football. But look, you've got to be pragmatic as well. You know, and I spent a lot of time this year, obviously, as a season ticket holder, looking at what Steve Corrigan was doing even at Auckland. But, you know, don't take any chances early on and play it forward. I think they'll do okay. I think they will. I think all they really need is a couple of chances, and they need to take one of those.
1: Yeah, we only have to win the game 1-0, Derek. That's the size of it. I think Belgium will come out. I can't see Belgium taking any other view on this game than getting on the front foot early, taking the initiative, trying to, you know, to straight away put a foot on the throat of New Zealand. But if New Zealand can soak up that pressure, get to half-time at nil-all, get to 60 minutes at nil-all, what does that do to a side that should be winning the game like Belgium? And then, as you say, when those chances come, you've got to be clinical. Just on Finn's sermon, I shared a ride down to the ground today with the Portland Timbers head of social media and video content, and he was saying exactly what you just said. He doesn't think they'll have Finn's sermon for much longer. What a prospect that young lad is.
0: Yeah, I think so. And I watched, and just as a blueprint, I watched Australia-Paraguay the other night, and while it was 0-0, the Australians passing out from the back was superb. They really played well. They passed the game really well. It wasn't like the game against Turkey where they're on the back foot a lot. They passed the ball. They were positive. But they didn't take any chances. But it's just their balls out from the back were straight to feet, easy for the midfielders to turn and run and pick out options. I tell you what, I said to one of the guys last night, if Australia had a quality centre forward like Chris Wood, okay, they could have had a focal point for their attack. They could have scored goals. As it was, they were trying to get Boss to come inside from the right hand side. He was on the right last night, and he was looking to score. He had a couple of great chances, but he never really had that quality centre forward. New Zealand's got that, and they've got a lot of support around him. But I think if he can hold the ball up and get people surrounded him, and they can just watch out for the transition, because there's no doubt that every time Belgium get the ball, they want to get it to their wingers. They've got a young winger on the right hand side, and obviously got Jeremy Doku on the other side. But Jason, I don't know what's a mind space Jeremy Doku's going to be in, because he's been away from the squad. There's been criticism, unjustified in my opinion, and then he's come back. And now he's back on the team, and I'm not quite sure where his headspace is going to be. If he can be subdued early, we might have a player, more than likely it'll be Tim Payne. He's a bit of a ruthless guy at the best of times. More than likely, if we pick up a yellow card, Beasley just has to keep an eye on that, then maybe replace him with another fullback. Just keep the pressure on him and even surround him at times. But don't pay them too much respect, because like I said at the start of this call, Belgium have underperformed for years, and if they lose this game, there's no doubt these people outside of New Zealand will roll their eyes and go, oh, typical Belgium, that, you know, they never perform when they need to. I think New Zealand's got a good chance. I really think they do. It's only 11 versus 11, and New Zealand does have some good depth coming off the bench now. I think they do. The only worry I have for New Zealand, and I've said this a few times, is I don't like the New Zealand keeper. He's shaky. Max Crombie is shaky. Paulsen is the man that should be in that position. He's a once-in-a-lifetime talent. He's got razor-sharp reflexes. You and I have seen that many times. I think he can make saves that other people can't. That's the one big change I would make. Apart from that, though, I think they're going to be competitive. And that's really all you can ask for.
1: All right, good on you, Derek. Hey, always good getting your thoughts on matters football. Like I say, I think Max Crocombe will be the man who is between the sticks this afternoon for New Zealand. I can't see Coach Darren Baisley making that change. Well, the good thing about being in a media centre the day before or on the day of a game against a foreign opponent is that there are visiting journalists and media from Belgium. So across New Zealand, my friend, introduce yourself to our audience.

0: Hello, Newstalk ZB. It's Andy here again. We're just struggling with the connection down to Vancouver, but we will just do the best we can.
1: I don't think they are very happy.
0: Oh, we got Piney back again. Sorry, Piney, I'll go back to you.
1: We expected 6-on-6 against Egypt and Iran, but it was a huge disappointment two times because it was a draw, and especially the games, they weren't good. It was not high quality.

0: Newshook Zippy, apologies for the struggling connection we have to Vancouver. What I'll do is we'll take another break here. It's 19 minutes to one. We'll do our utmost best to get you live back across to Vancouver with Jason Pine right after this.
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2: Wipe the sweat from his brow and retake his stance. Forever spinning that grey nickels as the bowler ran to the crease. Perfectly balanced with so much time. Watching the ball right under his eyes. Williamson said he stepped away mid-series to allow other leaders to emerge. He denied himself the ceremony, the celebration, the pageantry. It might have come as a surprise to those of us who woke up this morning and saw the headlines from overnight, but in many ways it was the most Williamson retirement imaginable. I think I speak for every New Zealand cricket fan when I say I will miss his presence at number three keenly. But man, I am so grateful for everything he represented and achieved.
1: That was a News Talk ZB Extra. 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
4: 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And if I stayed down, then we would have had a penalty TMO maybe for 2 or 3 minutes, and it's stop-start.
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2: And News Talk ZB and Weekend Sport. Well, we've re-established the connection. See, these outside broadcasts, as we call them, are always fraught with difficulty, particularly when you're in a foreign country and things don't always go the way you hope they would with connections. Luckily, we have a plan B. And even more luckily, we have Tim calling in to chat to us. G'day, Tim.
3: Young Piney. Is it sunny Vancouver? What's it like?
2: I like Vancouver a lot. It's actually not sunny today. It's been a bit wet today, but not as wet as I hear it's been in Wellington over the last little while. But no, it's a beautiful city, Tim. It's a place I've enjoyed being at. How do you feel about the All Whites' chances this afternoon of doing something special?
3: Well, last time I spoke to you, I was very excited for the Egypt game, and we started absolutely fantastic, and then the second half, they turned it on and Mo Salah did it. We've got nothing to fear. Belgium are stunning the average at the moment, albeit they've got some superstars, Lukaku and De Bruyne, which I think they're both at Napoli, and I like Napoli. Anyway, we've got nothing to lose, absolutely nothing to lose. So they've just got to go for it. And Chris Woods, he's got to be the linchpin. He's just got to, they've got to put everything through him. And you never know, Nick a 1-0 goal off the back of Chris Wood's back here, and then you're laughing. You never know, Piney. You've got to be positive. You've always got to have hope, haven't you? You've got to try.
2: Well, that's it. I think that's it. Is that, you know, like I say, you only have to win the game 1-0. So there's no need for New Zealand to go out and really chase the game. Not that I think they would be given the opportunity to do that anyway, because, like I said before, I think Belgium will be the ones who really try and get on the front foot. They'll want to flex their muscles, just as if the All Blacks were playing, I don't know, a much lower-ranked side in a Rugby World Cup, and they needed to win that game. You'd expect them, wouldn't you, to come out and try and, you know, impose themselves on the game. And I get the feeling that's what Belgium will do this afternoon. But, Tim, there's always that little shred of optimism I think we can take from the last couple of games and from the fact that a guy like Chris Wood, week in, week out for Nottingham Forest, you know, only gets two or three chances and he'll often put one away.
3: Exactly. He's such a class striker. You're right. The pression's all on them. The New Zealand, the All Whites have zero pressure. They've just got to play their game and just keep their heads and do well, because a couple of unfortunate headers that they've allowed, the defence have allowed the strikers to get in to get the goals, but at the other end, Chris Wood's just so poignant. He's very, very key to the whole thing. So fingers crossed, I'll be watching at 3 o'clock. So I won't be playing football for the Silver Foxes at 3 o'clock, because they've moved it to Sunday just for the All Whites. How good is that? And our NFF have arranged lots and lots of games. A lot of lads are having a 1 o'clock kickoff so they can get back or watch it in the bar at 3, and we're playing tomorrow. So that's good. Well, they've done well. NRF have done well to renegotiate the kickoff times, and the Silver Foxes tomorrow after England at 9 o'clock tomorrow morning. So I've got a whole weekend of football. The missus is not that keen, but I'm loving it. She heard you on the radio on news. You were on More FM or something, sitting there. Virtues of Vancouver, saying how good it was and stuff. Yes, even she heard you. Yeah, so it's cool. So you're world famous in Kalkoppa, Piney. World famous, son. World famous.
2: Well, that's good. Well, while I've got you, let's talk a bit of England, because obviously tomorrow they take on Panama. This off the back of their goalless draw with Ghana. It was almost like a couple of steps forward and a couple back. You know, they had that good one over Croatia, but then it was Ghana and a nil-all draw, and all of a sudden the sky was falling in again. They'll probably still finish top of the group, won't they, by beating Panama tomorrow?
3: If they don't, then they probably don't deserve to go through. But yes, it's the euphoria and everyone in the pubs in the UK going mental, because they did very well against Croatia. Well, definitely first 15 minutes of the second half, but then, Ghana. And it was, someone said we're almost going back to the Gareth Southgate tactics. And I thought, that's raw, but also fairly true. But, they will, I'm very confident they'll beat Panama and then top the group, and then we'll see what happens. So, the world had ended after that, that Ghana game. But they did park the bus, and it was the low block and 10 men behind it and blah, blah, blah. But we had 85% in the first half, and yes, it didn't happen. It didn't happen, Piney. But I'd rather if we fumble or be stunning average in a game in the World Cup, it's in the group games rather than, knockout, because then you don't have the second chance, do you? You don't know.
2: Well, that's right. Mm.

0: comes off Chris Wood's his ankle, any part of his anatomy. I really, as long as it's not his hand. But Parnie, just before you go, I'm wondering whether you could help me. There's a couple of the Silver Foxes lads that have gone on a alleged fly fishing trip into Brokeback Mountain down in the middle of the North Island, and they're trying to get back. They're trying to get back for the game.
1: So how am I supposed to help them with that?
0: You can positive mental imaging. Tell them to catch the trout quickly and then camp in Brokeback and then come back tomorrow. Otherwise, they're going to be late and we're going to be short tomorrow afternoon. A bit like the Tarawa Grizzlies. You know what? What can we do? What can we do, partner? Things we do.
1: I thought you were talking about the game this afternoon, but instead you were talking about your own game, Tim. Now I'm with you, mate. Thanks for calling in. Always love having a chat to you on football matters and other matters as well. 0800 80 10 80 as we're coming to you live from BC Place in Vancouver this afternoon at 3 o'clock New Zealand time. The biggest game the All Whites have played possibly ever. When you think that victory in this game would get them through to the knockout stages at the World Cup, a place they have never been before, then I think it is, it's fairly safe to say that this is the biggest game of football that this team, the New Zealand All Whites, has ever played. A few texts to get through. Still got a bit of time for your calls, if you like. 0800 80 10 80. We've re-established the connection. We seem to be, I don't want to jinx this, but we seem to be firmly connected now back to News Talk ZB in Auckland as I'm coming to you from Vancouver. Great work from producer Andy McDonald to get everything sorted out. Aaron says on text, the All Whites should have had two wins already. Well, look, I look back at those two games and the Iran game. Let's start there. They were 1-0 ahead early in that game. Elijah Just with the goal that got us all up and about early on. 7 minutes in, I think it was, against Iran. And we thought, hey, maybe something special is on the cards here. Maybe, you know, this is going to be the team that gets us our first victory at a World Cup. And, you know, we can really start to dream. Then Iran equalised. And then, of course, we went down the other end in the second half and Eli Just has another goal. So 2-1 ahead, but then back to 2-2. So New Zealand have led twice in that game. They also led against Egypt the other day when it was Finn Sermon who rose high to nod home the opening goal. So New Zealand have actually only been behind at this World Cup for a very, very short period of time across the 180 minutes. They've done exceptionally well to get in front of both of the teams that they've played against. G'day, Paul. How are you?
2: Hello there. Good afternoon from New Zealand.
1: Good afternoon, Paul. Great to chat to you.
2: Yes. Well, big afternoon for the footy.
1: What are you picking, Paul? What are you thinking?
2: What am I thinking? Well, I'd like to think the All Whites can sneak in, but we can remember back nearly to, 16 years ago, we were playing Italy in the 2010 World Cup, and we got a draw. So that's, if we could at least get a draw, that would be something. But no, we might just sneak a goal, but keep it tight. Keep the game tight at the back.
1: Good on you, Paul. Well, unfortunately for us, a draw wouldn't be enough to go through to the next round. And New Zealand have always said, right from the start, that their stated aim at this tournament is to get out of the group. And a draw wouldn't be enough to do that. They have to win the game this afternoon. Otherwise, they'll probably look back. In fact, I know they will, and say, OK, this hasn't been a success. If they were to draw with Belgium, that in isolation is a good result. But it wouldn't be enough to get them through to the next round. Good to chat to you, Paul. G'day, Carlton.
3: Hello. I just wanted to say good luck to the All Whites, and I reckon it could be a 1-0 win to the All Whites. I see all the pressure on Belgium at the moment. They haven't really fired a shot this tournament.
1: I totally agree, Carlton. I totally agree. I likened it during the week to the All Blacks needing to win their final pool game at a Rugby World Cup to get out of their group. We fully expect the All Blacks just to go through, you know, every single time, unencumbered through group play. We played France last time and that was a little bit different because it was, you know, it's a lot harder playing the host nation, but we never expect not to get out of the group. And I'm pretty sure that Belgium fully expect to get out of this group and to win and win well today. That's got to add pressure, doesn't it?
3: Absolutely. And the previous two games that the All Whites have played in, I know it's necessary, but the hydration breaks are just...
1: Hey, Carlton, mate, I've just realised I have to go, mate. We've got a break of our own coming, a hydration break. Maybe we can get you back after 1 o'clock.

0: o'clock. New sport and weather coming at 1 as the weekend sport continues from BC Place in Vancouver.
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2: It's 1 o'clock. I'm Sandy Hodge. A busy afternoon ahead for many sports bars. The All Whites are taking on Belgium at 3pm, with a win putting New Zealand through to the knockout stage of the Football World Cup for the first time ever. The Warriors will take on the Dolphins straight after at 5pm. Steve Gillett, the owner of Auckland's Kingslander Bar, says their tables are booked out and ready.
3: With the All Whites at 3 o'clock and then with the Warriors playing afterwards at 5, it'll be a feast of sport.
2: It's a race against time to find thousands of people missing in Venezuela in the wake of the earthquakes. Twin quakes shook the capital Caracas less than a minute apart earlier this week. At least 920 people are dead, over 3,000 have been injured, and thousands are missing. International aid and rescue workers are arriving in Venezuela to help. Safe Travels say two New Zealanders are known to be living there. Norwegian Refugee Council Head of Advocacy Beatrice Ochoa told CNN rescue efforts over the next couple of days will be key.
4: To try to rescue as much people as possible, this is going to be fundamental. We have also support for the short, medium and long term.
2: US President Donald Trump's called Iran's strike on a vessel in the Strait of Hormuz a foolish violation of the agreement to end the war with Tehran. The Singapore-flagged cargo ship was reportedly struck by a projectile near Oman, pausing the evacuation of more than 11,000 stranded sailors. It is the first such incident since the US and Iran signed an agreement to open the strait and negotiate Iran's nuclear program. International relations expert Roxanne Farman-Famayan told the

0: BBC, Iran struck a Singaporean vessel to send a specific message.
1: Singapore sits on the Strait of Malacca, where there actually are certain service fees charged for the passage of ships.
0: A warning, it's easy to overdose on GHB, also known as fantasy and liquid ecstasy, after a death relating to the drug in Wellington yesterday. Police attended five suspected GHB overdoses yesterday in Miramar, Brooklyn, Johnsonville and Upper Hutt. Three people were still in hospital last night, while another was treated and discharged. Drug Foundation Executive Director Sarah Helm says the drug is often not as it seems.
2: Between January and March, 46% of the G substances that came into our drug checking clinics weren't the substance the person thought they were.
0: Good news on the weather front as hectic conditions which have hammered the central North Island ease. Heavy rain and severe gales downed trees and caused over 100 flights to be cancelled in Wellington yesterday and left thousands without power across the region. Job recruitment scams are on the rise, with fake websites being created that impersonate familiar job websites and major brands. The scams aim to steal corporate login credentials. Norton engineer Dean Williams says AI is making the scams much easier to create. He says timely scans are targeting international brands people want to work for, like FIFA during the Football World Cup.
3: So with the rise of these scams, we're seeing the rise in success as well, just because of how affected and real-like they are.
4: To Newstalk ZB Sport. Coach Darren Baisley's urging the All Whites to write footballing history this afternoon. Victory over Belgium in Vancouver would secure New Zealand's passage to the knockout rounds for the first time at a senior men's World Cup. Baisley says the stage is set for someone to write their name in lights.
5: Somebody's going to have to take a moment of quality and score a goal or two or three. Our job is to help create those chances, create those moments, and then somebody's going to have to take them like Eli did in the first game and Finn did in the second game.
4: Kick off at 3 p.m. with anything but a win ending the All Whites tournament. France, meanwhile, have clinched top spot in Group I with a 4-1 thumping of Norway, while Senegal thrashed Iraq 5-0. Spain have taken a 1-0 halftime lead over Uruguay and Guadalajara, while Saudi Arabia and Cape Verde are scoreless at the main break in Houston. Football coverage with Nissan X-Trail. The big one ends June 30. Be quick. And closer to home, Auckland FC attacker Liam Gillian is on the move. He signed with the Western Sydney Wanderers on a 2-year deal from the next A-League season. Second rower Kurt Capewell can't wait to make his return to the Warriors lineup this afternoon after a lengthy NRL absence. The 32-year-old hasn't appeared for the club for 42 days, chiefly due to state of origin commitments and untimely bye rounds. Capewell's eager to pitch in against the Dolphins on the field after several weeks contributing from the sidelines.
6: Yeah, just being around the boys and inputting off the field where I can, where it be video and sort of trying to break the other team down. But yeah, it's a challenge, but it's something that, yeah, try and do.
4: Kickoff in Brisbane for the match between the NRL's second and third place teams is at 5 o'clock. And Dame Lydia Ko has done just enough to make the cut at the thirds women's golf major of the year. She's carded a 3-under-par second round at the Women's PGA Championship in Minnesota, finishing day two bang on the cut line at 1-over overall. I'm Clay Wilson. That's Newstalk ZB News and Sport with Sanderson Vitamins from selected independent health stores nationwide. It's 1:05. Jason Pine is next.
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8: Michaela Brake is a superstar of the women's rugby scene, a two-time Olympic gold medalist and leading women's try scorer of all time. 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
10: Next service marine forecast for the Manukau Harbour. southwest 10 knots, turning southeast 10 in the evening. And for the west coast, southwest swell 2.5 metres easing to 2. Tomorrow, southeast 10 easing to variable 5 late morning. And for the west coast, southwest swell 2 metres. Now to the forecast for Tāmaki Makaurau region. It's a fine day for the rest of the day, all the way through the weekend to Monday. Expect southerly winds, and tonight

0: We've got an overnight low of 9 degrees, tomorrow high 17.
1: From New Zealand to North America, for football's greatest event, following the All Whites as they take on the world. 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
2: Yes, welcome back into Weekend Sport on Newstalk ZB, Saturday, June 27, 107. I'm Jason Pyne with Andy McDonald running the cutter. We're here till 3. At 3, of course, it is kickoff at BC Place in Vancouver as the All Whites take on Belgium in their final pool match at the FIFA World Cup, looking for a spot in the knockout rounds for the very first time. A win, and only a win, will achieve that. Begin to get your thoughts. We took a few calls before 1 o'clock. We can keep the lines open on 0800 80 10 80. How optimistic are you feeling that today, the 27th of June, it's actually the 26th of June, if we're being absolutely accurate. That's the date here in Vancouver. Is it going to be a day that'll go down in history as one of the greatest days in New Zealand football and, in fact, in New Zealand sport? Because a win over Belgium would certainly be in that category, wouldn't it? It would take us through to the knockout rounds. It would possibly, in fact, probably, depending on the result in the other game, send us into a round of 32 match against Australia. Can you imagine taking on Australia in a round of 32 match at a Football World Cup? Our Australian correspondent, Adam Peacock, is with us this hour. He's just watched his side yesterday draw 0-0 with Paraguay and secure their passage through to the round of 32. So could it be New Zealand who they play? Games on at the moment, two games in Group H. Spain lead Uruguay 1-0. Cape Verde and Saudi Arabia locked at nil all half-time in those two games. So what that means in terms of Group H is that Spain would top the group if it stays like this with 7 points. Cape Verde would be second on 3 points. They would have three draws from their three games, but they would go through in second place. Uruguay would be on 2 points, Saudi Arabia also on 2 points, and that would not be enough for Uruguay, who are currently in third place, to go through to the round of 32 as one of the best eight third place finishers. 2 points would not be enough for that. It's a little bit of a convoluted playoff system because of the expanded format and 48 teams. In order to get neatly to 32, then 16, 8, 4 and 2 for the knockout rounds, third placed finishers, 8 of them have the opportunity to go through the knockout rounds, but you've got to be one of the highest 8 in terms of points and then goal difference and a couple of other metrics as well. Anyway, that's all ahead of us. This hour, we'll also talk a bit of netball because it's the ANZ Premiership final tonight, of course, at Trusts Arena. The Northern Mystics up against the Southern Steel. Yvonne Willering going to chat to us about that. Adam Peacock, as I say, our Australian correspondent. And we'll keep the lines open too, 0800 80 10 80, if you want to give us your thoughts on what might happen in the football in a couple of hours' time. The All Whites know exactly what is at stake in Vancouver. Beat Belgium, they'll create history, reach the knockout stages. One player who's been at the heart of New Zealand's campaign is central defender Finn Sermon. The 22-year-old has played every minute of the tournament so far and has been a powerhouse at the back and scored his first World Cup goal against Egypt.
3: Towards Sermon with the header, and New Zealand have the opening goal. A set piece undoing Egypt, and Finn Sermon finds the back of the net.
2: Yeah, what a moment for Finn Sermon. After beginning his professional career with Wellington Phoenix, he spent the last two seasons developing his game with Major League Soccer club Portland Timbers and now finds himself preparing for the biggest match of his career. I sat down this week with Finn Sermon in Vancouver and asked first of all for his assessment of the previous match, the 3-1 defeat by Egypt.
4: Yeah, super disappointing game, I think, considering, all things considered, I think that was a game that was definitely there for us. We knew before the game it was going to be difficult and that they have a lot of quality, but, you know, when you're up 1-0 at half-time and you're kind of at 60 minutes, 1-0, it's pretty disappointing to concede and then end up losing the game. So that was something that was really frustrating, and I think that throughout the review, we talked about a number of different things.

0: that we need to kind of tidy up and be better with in order to go into this next game and win, essentially. That's been a big talking point, is about how can we go and beat Belgium.
1: I know it's a little bit difficult to break the game into two halves, but can I just do that briefly? Because the first 45 minutes, as good a 45 minutes as you've been involved in as a New Zealand player, I felt like that looking in. How did you feel about it?
0: Yeah, it was definitely up there. I think that, honestly, I think that the last, or against Iran and then Egypt, the two halves against Iran and Egypt was, I think, is some of the best football that we've played since I've kind of been part of the team. And so, yeah, that first 45 against Egypt was really good. I thought that we were solid. I think that we didn't give them too much in the way of opportunities and chances, and I thought we were pretty good with the ball and, you know, created chances as well to score more goals. And so I think that's what kind of frustrates everyone, is that we've shown that we can be so good. I think that we would be, I don't know how to say it, we and people would be less upset if we were struggling in games and not showing ourselves, you know what I mean? If we were just grinding out, I don't know, not that there's anything wrong with it, but, you know, if we were doing differently, if we were just getting dominated every game, then we wouldn't be as disappointed, you know what I mean? But because I think we're playing good and we're showing the quality that we do have, that's what makes it so frustrating.
1: Yeah, indeed. You came up against a couple of pretty iconic footballers in Mohamed Salah and Omar Marmoush. Yeah. Are you at the point now where you can look at them as that's just their number 10 and that's just their number 22? Or is it still, oh, man, that's Mo Salah?
0: Yeah. I still look at them and know, you know their names and kind of the stature that comes with that. I think that I get super excited to play them because it's an awesome challenge to test myself against those sort of players and basically do my best to stop them. And it's quite a good indication of kind of where I'm at. And I think that's a positive mindset. I think if you go up against these top players and are fearful or scared of it, they just run over top of you, you know what I mean? And so it's important to stand up to that challenge and embrace it. And I think I'm pretty happy with how that went. I think it was an awesome opportunity to play against Marmoush a lot of that game, and it was, yeah, great challenge. And he's just such a fantastic player that it's, yeah, awesome to play against him.
1: Well, I guess you played against Lionel Messi a month ago, didn't you? So did that prepare you in any way for, you know, for the World Cup and the big names that you faced then and will again this weekend?
0: Yeah, a little bit, yeah. I guess you've got to make sure that you're not kind of just staring in awe at them, you know what I mean? Cause with the careers that they have and the ability that they have. And so, yeah, playing against Messi, I guess, was a little bit of a good test pre-World Cup.
1: Your goal? Again, it's, you know, it's part of a loss, but it's still a World Cup goal. You join a very small club of World Cup goal scorers for New Zealand. Ball comes in from Tim Payne. You're up. What's that like when that ball hits the net?
0: When it hit the net, I was, yeah, I'm looking at it and I was kind of not in shock necessarily, but just kind of like, I've done it. Like I've scored, you know what I mean? And then it just becomes a blur. You know, I've got people grabbing me, yelling at me, you know. I think it was Woodsy who was right next to me. He's kind of grabbing my shirt and, you know, like right in my face, yelling at me, like, that's how you do it, kind of thing. And we're both just kind of yelling at each other and running to the corner. I didn't really have a celebration plan, but I was like, I run to the corner, run to Saul Payne, just kind of, you know, point at him and run and, you know, embrace all the boys. I think that's incredible moment for me that I'll never forget for sure, and it's a feeling that I definitely want to try to have again, you know what I mean?
1: Yeah, absolutely. I see your Portland Timbers teammates are I saw a video they posted mainly congratulating you but also wondering why you don't do it for them.
0: Yeah, I mean, yeah, first of all, I got super supportive teammates. I think that you can see that for most of them, and I, to be honest, I do miss them a little bit, but it is also a little bit of a, not a running joke, but it is a little bit of a running joke that I only score for the national team. I don't score for Timbers. So I think some of them are a little bit annoyed. They're saying, why can't you do that for us? And, you know, it's not through a lack of trying, you know what I mean? I try and I hope that I can score for

0: for Portland soon.
1: Yeah, I'm sure that'll happen. You've been there 2 years now. Yeah. How big a move has that been in terms of your football development?
0: Yeah, it's massive. I think that when I moved there, I was kind of in and around the national team a little bit, kind of get called up a couple of times, and I think moving there really helped me to, said before, you know, like grow as a player, grow as a person. I think that they put a lot of trust in me, especially over the last 18 months, and I think that's really helped me to grow into the player that I am. And yeah, I'm super grateful for what they've given me and what they've helped me with. I've had amazing staff there over the last 2 years that have helped to develop me both on the pitch, off the pitch. And yeah, I think that it's definitely a special club and a special place to be.
1: You and I have had a conversation a couple of times, but I do want to ask you again because I think it's still relevant. The roller coaster that is football, yeah. And the ups and downs that you've been through, even at your young age. I think about 3 years ago when you couldn't get in the Phoenix match day squad, yeah. And here you are scoring at a World Cup, yeah. Starting for your country. Does it become even more special knowing the rocky road that it has been at some points to get to this?
0: Yeah, it's pretty awesome. I think I look back at some of those times and I'm grateful for them because they did teach me a lot, and I'm glad I was able to come out the other side of them essentially in a better place. And yeah, I think it's all led me to being here, so I don't think I'd change it. But yeah, obviously hard moments, but then yeah, when things like this happen and I get to experience playing at World Cup games, it's all worth it, 100%.
1: All right, let's circle back to finish to the immediate task at hand. How do you beat Belgium?
0: We've talked about it within our team, and I think it's really important that we put in a full 95 minute performance. I think that, like you say, we've been good or really good for patches, and then let ourselves down in different moments and kind of sometimes let the game get away from us a little bit. So I think putting in a full 90 minute performance, I think that, yeah, continuing to not be fearful, continuing to be brave and going at them and you know, taking opportunities to show our quality and some of the players that and what we can do. I think that's super important to go at them and then not, yeah, like I say, not backing down, being really ready for the challenge that it is and respecting the challenge, but just being super up for it.
1: All the best. Can't wait to watch on. Thanks for the chat, Finn.
0: Thank you very much.
1: It's Finn Sermon, a big part of this all-white side, currently set to be a massive part of the all-whites going forward. This is Weekend Sport on News Talk ZB 119, coming to you from the Media Centre at BC Place in Vancouver. Just over 90 minutes now until kickoff between the all-whites and Belgium. We're taking your calls to pass the time as much as anything, but also to get your thoughts on how it might play out. Nick, thanks for calling. How are you, mate?
2: Yeah, good, thanks, Piney. How are you?
1: Yeah, very good, Nick. A bit nervous, but quite excited.
2: Yeah, in a way, we've kind of just shouldn't be too worried because we haven't got too much to lose, you know. We just got to go for it. We know it's knockout football. Now, what I did want to say is I'm not convinced that we're using Ben Old to the best of his abilities. Because to me, he's the most dangerous. And also, if you swap around him and Elijah Just, they can both get crosses in. Do you know what I mean? So if Elijah Just is playing as a number 10 and Ben is like our left midfield, we can, yep, both exploit that space and get the ball over to Woodsy because it didn't happen enough, you know? If we can keep firing those balls in, something's going to happen.
1: Nick, I totally agree. I feel as though we need to whip some crosses in to see how Belgium deal with the aerial threat that Chris Wood presents. I mean, we know he's a fantastic link man. You can drill it into him with his back to goal and he can hold it up and bring those wide players in. But whip some crosses in onto his head and see, yep, how they deal with it. And I've been a huge fan of Ben Old for a long time, and I would love to see him in the 11 today. I'm just not quite sure where you get him in. Are you suggesting perhaps that we have Eli, Ben Old, and Chris Wood as the front three, so maybe Callum McCowart drops out of the 11 today?
2: Yeah, you need a bit of fluidity there because what you've had, you don't want them running into the same space because Elijah has been, you know, getting the ball to the line and occupying that space. So you've just got to box a bit clever about how you use them, because Ben also likes to do that as well. But I think there's flexibility there to work that out. So I,

0: think you'd have Elijah in front of Ben, but they just have it worked out who's going to go, who's going to stay sort of thing, or who's maybe Elijah can occupy just behind Chris Wood. You know, have a bit of fluidity on that left-hand side.
1: Yeah, no, great point, Nick. Great point. So, how confident are you, mate? I mean, there's head and there's heart. I think most of our heads would tell us that it's going to be a very big challenge. But what's your heart telling you?
0: Okay. Well, I'm going to go with my head first, and that is
1: okay.
0: We always need some luck. If we can get in there, get the first goal, you know, put the frighteners on them. If Woodsy can bang one in, and we get the momentum, then we can do this, but the probability is, you know, I don't want to call that and be negative, but we've got to play, you know, we've got to have the luck going for us and maybe to score first or whatever, and then defend when we haven't got the ball. It's not saying a whole lot there, but, yeah, my heart wants us to win. My head says we can win, but we need everything to go our way, you know?
1: Absolutely right, Nick. I think great to talk to you, mate. Thanks for calling in. Really enjoyed chatting to you. Darren Bashley said yesterday, we need a flawless performance. We can't make mistakes. And that might seem harsh because mistakes are part of being human. You know, it's very rare for a footballer to play a game where they have a completely error-free outing. But the fact remains that that is what New Zealand needs if they're to win this game. They have to stitch together the best parts of the last two games. And there were some good parts. The first half against Egypt, I thought we were tremendous in that game. Really, really good. I've said it a few times and I'm probably labouring the point, but that first half against Egypt was as good as we've played. Jan says, how well spoken was Finn Sermon? Bring him back often. Look, I think Finn Sermon's going to captain New Zealand in the years ahead, often. He is an extremely impressive young man and has had to deal with quite a few setbacks in his only young career. He's only 22. But I remember when he first came into the Wellington Phoenix side and he looked impressive. But then for a while, and I mentioned it to him during that chat, he couldn't get a game. Not only could he not get in the 11, he couldn't get the match day 20 or match day 16, 17. You know, the Wellington Phoenix would hop on a plane and head off to Australia to play an away game. And they take 16, 17 players, and Finn Sermon wasn't one of the 17. That's how far down the pecking order he was at that time. But he stuck around, he worked hard, and he got himself back into the mix. And in that season when Wellington went to within a game of the grand final, he was absolutely superb, just brilliant alongside Scott Wootton. And that got him his move to Portland, where again, he had to be patient. I was talking earlier to someone from the Portland Timbers, and they said that it was a case of Finn Sermon being patient. He didn't just arrive and go straight into the team. No, he had to wait, but now he's an automatic first choice pick and he's captain that side as well. 0800 80 10 80 is our number. 9292 for your text messages. Text here. The All Whites have to be at their best for 90 minutes. It really is as simple as that. To have any chance in this game, for starters, they have to be at their best for 90 minutes. That might not be enough against a team of Belgium's calibre. Even being at your absolute best for 90 minutes might not be enough. But it is a base level if they are to get anything out of this game. 25 past one. This is Weekend Sport on News Talk ZB. Coming to you from Vancouver, building towards kickoff at 3 o'clock this afternoon. The All Whites against Belgium. We'll take a break, come back, and we might shift our attention across to another pretty big game of sport happening later on tonight. It is the ANZ Premiership Grand Final with the Northern Mystics up against the Southern Steel at Truss Arena in Auckland. Yvonne Willering is going to preview this one for us when we come back on Weekend Sport.
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7: News Talk ZB and Weekend Sport coming to you live from Vancouver. But there's more than just the football to look forward to today. It's 1:29, by the way. Netball's ANZ Premiership title goes on the line tonight at Truss Arena in Auckland, with the Northern Mystics looking to turn last year's grand final heartbreak into a championship, up against the Southern Steel, who are chasing their first title since 2018 after one of the competition's great resurgence stories. To help us prepare and preview the decider, joined by former Silver Ferns coach, News Talk ZB sport netball analyst and one of the sharpest minds in the game, Yvonne Willering. Yvonne, always good to get the chance to chat to you ahead of a grand final. The Mystics have spoken all week about learning from last year's grand final loss rather than dwelling upon it. How big a motivator can disappointment be when you get back to the grand final the following year?
8: Yeah, I mean, it is absolutely motivation. And also, don't forget that it is a home final for them. But, you know, it is actually going to be really hard to determine how this is going to go. Round one, Steel won that 57-46, so quite convincingly. Round two, it actually was a draw at the end of normal time, and Mystics then came home in the extra time. So Mystics absolutely knows how to win, probably more so than the Steel. But if Steel plays like they played in that first quarter against Tactics, which they won 17-11, if they can bring that intensity to the game, it's going to be close. And obviously, I'm hoping for a really close game, not too many penalties. And at the end, I still believe that the team that makes the least amount of subs is going to come out the winners. But the other interesting thing is... Yeah, least amount of subs. But also, it's interesting, neither of these teams have a huge amount of Silver Ferns playing out in this final. And often you see, you know, the newly appointed Silver Ferns out there. Mystics actually have no Silver Ferns out on court. Yes, they've got Catherine Hall in the team, but not actually out on court. And still, they do have two of them, Heffernan and Stythe. Poyer's unavailable. So both teams are actually minus a key player each.
7: Grand finals, Yvonne, are often won by a team that best handles the occasion, yep. You know, that mental side of it. Which of these two sides? In fact, I think I know the answer. The Northern Mystics are better equipped mentally, aren't they, having been there so recently, whereas the Steel haven't been?
8: Yep. Steel haven't been up there for a long period of time. And if you look at it, there's a lot of experienced players in the Mystics. No, they're not current Silver Ferns, but they are very experienced. Tuiava, to name one, she's actually a non-travelling reserve, as Taylor Earl. So, yeah, they know what it takes. I can say

0: they know what it takes to win. No, they know the disappointment of that loss last year, and they will, not that they will dwell on that, but certainly they will demand excellence from all those around them. And you look at them, and I think, what, this is going to be their fourth title as a whole. I think it is three or four. So it's a situation whereby, yeah, look, we will learn from last year. Steele, on the other hand, hasn't won it for many years, and they would love to take that trophy home. But unfortunately, often finals netball is quite different. It is not what you call a flowing game, and both teams are really looking at that scoreboard. And I just hope that it does go close. It deserves to go close, these two teams. Really interesting. Both about 8 wins and 2 losses. The reason Mystics are on top is because they also got a bonus point. So they sit on 25 points and Steele on 24. So very little actually separates them. But Steele, when they have that home crowd, that is always an advantage to them. They do not have this now.
1: No, they don't. Which positional battles are most important, Yvonne? Which ones are you most looking forward to watching? Which ones could decide which way this final goes tonight?
0: Yeah, I mean, I'm basically a defensive player, and yes, I love seeing intercepts being taken. I hope that they don't just go back and mark their own play and doing straight one-on-one defence, and appreciate the more you do that, the more umpire involvement comes into the game. And there are times when Mystics are actually very heavily penalised because of that. So I'd like to see free-flowing game. Look, I know Stipe has made the Silver Ferns, and part of the reason they've made that is because of the number of intercepts she actually comes out and takes, and it's going to take that. Other end of the court, absolutely vital is the shooting capacity by both lots, and you've got Wilson and Vui and Dunn and Heffernan, and all four of them are capable of the shots, mostly close-ups. It may actually take a couple of super shots to differentiate between them. We haven't actually seen that many super shots throughout the whole of the tournament, so it'll be interesting to see if someone, I was going to say have the guts, but basically just go out there, show dominance and have tremendous belief. If you look at it, Mystics must go in slight favourites because they must have that belief.
1: Often in finals, there are momentum swings, aren't there? What do you look for out there, Yvonne, to say, okay, one team has, for this portion of the game anyway, taken a bit of control of the match?
0: It hasn't happened that much this year. If you look at it, the scores in each quarter have changed over the whole period of time. And you can use the semi-final you got Steele first quarter 17-11, last quarter they lost 14-12. So what we're looking for is that consistency. And what you want to see is each team take the 15 minutes each quarter and then start afresh for the next quarter. But often what happens, a team can go 4 or 5 goals ahead, and then there's the catch-up. And what I'm saying, if you are 4 or 5 goals ahead, you have to nail it and just continue on that. And that's what it's going to take, for instance, an error on the opposition to show dominance out on court, and then just basically play to what you know you can believe in. Teams, they talk about, oh, yeah, we've got our game plans, we've got our processes. Well, I'd love to hear what some of these processes are, and I'd like to see that for the whole duration of the game.
1: What about if you are behind, though? Coaches often talk about just stay present. Don't get caught up in the scoreboard. Just focus on those processes, as you say. How difficult is that to do in a grand final, not to glance up at the scoreboard and think to yourself, man, we're 6 behind here. We better do something.
0: Yeah, but what gets me is often they do something if that happens, and I'm going, that shouldn't happen. It does. The score is an end product, but how often, you see it all the time, players look up at the scoreboard. I do not believe it's always to look at the time, because this is even after about 5 minutes, they're already looking up at the scoreboard. And as coaches, what we would be saying to our players is focus on your performance and just be the best you can be. The only way Steele is going to beat Mystics if they are the best they can be. They showed it in the semi-final, and they have to bring that to the party. Got a situation where Steele obviously played last week, so there's that continuation. Mystics, on the other hand, had a week off, and you can use that as an excuse or you can use that as motivation, because they will have trained, they will probably have played against another team, which isn't quite the same, obviously, as an active situation out on court with a paying public. But it does doesn't matter either team.

0: There are no excuses in this. This is about a grand final. And I just hope the umpires, and I was going to say, don't get too heavily involved in this game. Players often force that to happen, but I hope we actually have far more of a free-flowing game. But I'm not sure that's going to happen.
1: Well, we'll have to wait and see. You mentioned the two-point shot before, Yvonne, and the fact that it hasn't really been used as often as perhaps a lot of people thought it might. But surely in a tight final, you could use it as a weapon, couldn't you, if the game's tight in the closing minutes?
0: Look, sometimes it is just a motivational factor. Georgia Heffernan, there are a couple of times when she actually held it right on the end of a quarter, and just like that, you gain another 2 points. So, yep, that's an opportunity. Most of the time, it's been utilized, though, by the losing team to basically try to catch up. And sometimes I look at it and I go, why shouldn't it be done by the winning team and make that gap even further? But yet, we haven't had that dominance. Similarly, defensively, it is actually reasonably easy to defend the 2-point shot. Reason being, the pass will go out to the player on that 2-point line, and they're normally static when they catch the ball. And I'm going, yeah, again, that hasn't been utilized as good as it could have been. And, you know, hopefully if we've got competition next year, that will change. The Australians certainly use the 2 points better than we do, both on attack and defense. And I guess it's just a question of time before that happens. But it's still a situation tonight is who is going to not just show dominance, but, you know, has that belief, I guess, you know, and that intensity from start to finish. And, you know, I just hope whoever comes out on top has deserved the right to be there.
1: All right, prediction time then. Yvonne, who does lift the trophy?
0: Don't. And all right, I knew you were going to end up with that, and I thought I was avoiding it really well, actually. I would say Mystics must go in as slight favourites because they've got the home court advantage. They were still, some of those players are hurting from last year, so they will have learned from that and they will instill that in those around them. But I would not discount Steel if they play to their full potential.
1: Yvonne, always great to get your analysis on the day of a grand final. Enjoy the call tonight. Thanks for joining us on Weekend Sport. Yvonne Willering, a huge part of our coverage of netball on News Talk ZB Sport. And the grand final tonight, just after 7 o'clock, she'll be involved in that as the Northern Mystics look to turn last year's grand final disappointment into another championship. The Southern Steel, who haven't won it since 2018, 8 years since they last lifted that trophy. Will they have enough, you know, ability, class to do it tonight against the Mystics? As Yvonne said, they're not favourite, absolutely not favourite. But a theme of the afternoon really has been how a favourite can sometimes turn the tables. This is News Talk ZB and Weekend Sport as we come to you live from Vancouver, where at 3 o'clock this afternoon it's the All Whites against Belgium. Let me just bring you up to date with the games that are being played right now. The great thing about the final pool games at the World Cup is that they're played simultaneously. So that's to avoid any possible collusion. There was a very famous game back in 1982, and I think the outcome of that game, or what happened in it, compelled them to make this change so that the final two group games in every group are played simultaneously. At the moment, Spain are 1-0 ahead of Uruguay with 15 minutes to go, and Cape Verde and Saudi Arabia locked at nil all with 15 minutes to go. Now, incredibly, Cape Verde, who have never been to a World Cup and are ranked, I don't have their current ranking, but I know it's in the 60s or 70s. If things stay this way, and Spain beat Uruguay 1-0, and Cape Verde and Saudi Arabia draw nil-all, Cape Verde will advance to the round of 32 as the second-placed finisher in that group by virtue of three draws. It'll be almost a throwback to what New Zealand did in 2010 with their three draws. That wasn't enough on that occasion to get us through to the knockout stages. But Cape Verde, as things stand, would go through to the round of 32 as the second place finisher behind Spain in Group H. And a lot of that can be put down to their incredible performance in their very first game, where they held Spain, one of the great teams in world football, to a goalless draw. They then drew 2-2 with Uruguay. Here they are, nil-all with Saudi Arabia. and

0: at the moment anyway, in a pretty good position to go through to the round of 32. Incredible stuff. 18 away from two. This is News Talk ZB and Weekend Sport. The Aussies are through. Their nil-all draw with Paraguay last night ensured that. So how are they all feeling about it? Our Australian correspondent is Adam Peacock. He joins us out of San Francisco when we come back.
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0: 1:45 on Weekend Sport here on Newstalk ZB. Just before we go to our Australian correspondent Adam Peacock, there have been two changes made to the New Zealand 11 for their game against Belgium in about an hour and 15 minutes from now. Tyler Bindon comes into central defence where he will partner Finn Sermon, with Michael Boxall dropping out, and Ryan Thomas will start this game as well in place of Callum McCowart. Otherwise, it's the same side. Bindon in for Boxall, Thomas in for McCowart. Two changes to the New Zealand side from that which started both of the previous games against Iran and against Egypt. As I mentioned before the break, Australia are through to the round of 32 after a scoreless draw with Paraguay. It follows a convincing win over Turkey, a defeat to the US, and now sets up a knockout clash in Dallas against the runner-up from New Zealand's group. Our Australian correspondent Adam Peacock has been with the Socceroos during this World Cup campaign. I spoke to him a short time ago and asked him to assess Australia's group stage campaign overall.
18: Yeah, really well managed in the end. There was one bad half of football. I would suggest that apart from that, if you're looking at it in boxing terms, we evened out a couple and

0: won a couple in terms of halves per game, and it was the first half against USA that kind of riled everyone up. But the game on the whole against Turkey was very good, and the game against Paraguay was one of control. I thought I don't think we're ever really in danger of letting the game slip, even though you and I know, Piney, the game of football can turn in the blink of an eye, and one little mistake, and all of a sudden it's everyone's emotions tipped upside down. Didn't happen last night. Very satisfying that we pretty much outplayed a South American opponent, I think, for the first time ever at a World Cup. So, yeah, steps forward for the group, and now we wait. Now we wait. Could we cop you lot? That would be funny.
1: That would be absolutely amazing. I mean, that it would need us to beat Belgium this afternoon and for Egypt to beat Iran or draw with them. But imagine the soccer ashes on the line in around the 32 game at the Football World Cup.
0: Yeah, in Dallas as well. Half a world away in front of the world. It'd be insane. Like, obviously, a few things have got to go right for you guys this afternoon. I don't, and it's because I'm talking here, but I don't fully discount you guys against Belgium because, I don't know, something's up with them. And obviously, the great fear, and I'm sure you've been talking about it today, the great fear for you is that all of a sudden it clicks for their great players, and they've got that in them. Like, Jeremy Docker coming back is unfortunate timing for you guys, and they've got other great players who can find their form in the twilight of their career, like Kevin De Bruyne. But, yeah, I just think there's a few twists to come later this hour.
1: Yeah, we hope so. We hope so. Just back to the Socceroos, obviously. Tony Popovich made, half a dozen changes for this game, and I saw that Lucas Harrington got the chance to start the match. I know you've been a big fan of his. How did he acquit himself? Still a teenager, isn't he?
0: Yeah, mate, it was like he was playing down the park with his mates. It was ridiculous how calm he was. He was winning most of his situations with opposition strikers and forwards. Kept him in check pretty much the whole time. Few loose moments in possession in the second half, which could have resulted in something more sinister if we were playing against a better opposition. But, yeah, he was great. Christian Volpato got a run. He was very good. I think he ran out of gas after about 55 minutes. That was fair enough. Nestori Iwankunda, I don't think that's his position. He played as a striker, but he's still 20. He's still got so much to learn and so much to build on. But the raw talent, as we all know, with Nestori is there. So in that sense, our best player was Jordan Voss, who was playing out of position on the right instead of playing as a left-back. He was insanely good all night. So, yeah, but really positive signs, and hope that now the football world and clubs and agents kind of start to see that, and you guys would be the same. And evaluation of your players just based on a passport isn't minimised because of the passport they carry. It's the talent that they've got. And, and if those values go up, the domestic system wins and international football, the team wins as well.
1: So looking at the team and the way they've played, and you know, regardless of who you get in the round of 32, how realistic is it to think that this Australian side could make a genuine run deep into the knockout stages?
0: When we consider that we'll probably get Argentina in the next one, we're not getting ahead of ourselves, put it that way. Look, you would have noticed as well, there's so much ridiculous talent at this World Cup. I think the 48 teams has really worked. As much as we want to be cynics and say it's a money grab, yeah, that was part of it. The true money grab's the hydration breaks mid-half. But going to 48 teams just spreads it out a bit more, keeps the big teams away from each other. And then each day we're seeing these big players do brilliant things, like Ousmane Dembele earlier today scoring a hat-trick in the first half for France. We've forgotten about him because Kylian Mbappe had been so good. So, yeah, it's been a brilliant World Cup. So you can't, as a nation like Australia and New Zealand, you can't get too ahead of yourself because you are outmatched against these big, big nations, and we'll run into one of them eventually, and we'll have to beat them eventually. So why not now?
1: All right. Well, it's always great to catch up with you, Adam, even though you're not in Australia, I'm not in New Zealand. We're both in North America enjoying ourselves. Yep. All the best to you, mate, for the week ahead, and we'll see where we end up a week from now.
0: And good luck. And I mean this sincerely. I hope something special happens for New Zealand later today. It'd be awesome to see. And, we'll hopefully meet in Dallas. Never know.
1: 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So, yeah, there is a set of circumstances under which, as we mentioned there, that the All Whites could play Australia in the

0: Let's see what New Zealand can do this afternoon. 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
0: Yes, indeed. Coming up 4 away from 2, just over an hour until kickoff here at BC Place in Vancouver. Local time is 5 to 7 on Friday evening. We're in the media centre here at BC Place. I've seen some footage of fans starting to make their way to the stadium. It's a wonderful city, Vancouver, very walkable. And so marches to BC Place here have been commonplace. And I know that the travelling New Zealand supporters are involved in another one of those today. They really caught the eye in their march to the Egypt match the other day, and I'm sure they're doing exactly the same as we speak as they make their way towards the match venue for this one against Belgium. Matt Fijos is the head and founder of the official supporters group Flying Kiwis. He's on the show after 2. Leading us off after the break, though, we're going to chat to the Minister of Tourism, Arts, Culture and Sport of British Columbia, Anne Kang, about welcoming the world and the World Cup to Vancouver.
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6: The Nick Scali half yearly clearance has been extended with everything reduced across the entire Nick Scali range. Everything is reduced during the half yearly clearance. Extended till Sunday at Nick Scali, Wado Park, Mount Wellington and St. Luke's. 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

0: by Superstar. The Olivier Award-winning reimagining of the legendary rock opera comes to the Civic Auckland this October for a strictly limited season. 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
8: 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Mike Hosking, Marcus Lush, Matt Heath, Tyler Adams, all the names you can trust. 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
9: It's 2 o'clock. I'm Sandy Hodge. The All Whites and their supporters could soon be heading home from the Football World Cup. They're facing Belgium in a must-win match at 3 p.m. It will determine if they make the knockout stages for the first time ever or are out of the tournament altogether. News Talk ZB's Jason Pine is in Vancouver, among the Kiwis enjoying some friendly Canadian hospitality.
10: I'll give it a 9. Not my hometown, but could be. Love it here. Great food, lovely people.
9: Australian officials are remaining positive after another suspected case of H5 bird flu was detected in the country. The ABC reports it's a fifth case being investigated after two migratory birds found in Western Australia and one in South Australia tested positive to the highly contagious virus. Agriculture Minister Jackie Jarvis told media a member of the public reported 5 giant petrels at Roses Beach in West Australia on Sunday. She says one bird returned a positive result for the flu.
11: The other 4 birds returned negative results. This is encouraging. It means there is no evidence of disease transmission here on the Australian mainland.
9: Venezuela has been shaken by a magnitude 4.9 tremor days after major earthquakes. At least 920 people are dead and over 3,000 have been injured from the magnitude 7.2 and 7.5 quakes shook the capital Caracas earlier this week. The latest earthquake took place 61 kilometres off the north coast, with it felt in Caracas. International Rescue Committee Venezuela Country Director Nicole Cast told the BBC all aftershocks are extremely dangerous.
12: We have almost 200 buildings that have collapsed and another 200 that are severely compromised. So that's why many families, including our own staff at the International Rescue Committee, are sleeping in the streets tonight.
9: Runners are being urged to take a more slow and steady approach to their training. New ACC data reveals more than 17 running-related injury claims were accepted last year, costing more than $16 million to help people recover. With more than 4,000 runners lining up for tomorrow's marathon in the capital, the agency says injury risk is running high. Injury prevention leader James Whittaker says soft tissue

0: whose injuries make up about 90% of claims.
1: They can often be the result of people going too hard too soon, so it really pays to be quite patient and listen to your body.
0: A KiwiSaver supervisor is speeding up the process in which people can withdraw money to keep up with demand. The number of applications from people experiencing hardship have doubled in just 2 years to more than 58,000. Public Trust spokesperson Amy Kavanagh says they've created a new user-friendly system because of the volume of people seeking these funds.
2: And that's particularly a reflection of the tough times that Kiwis are facing in making ends meet and to be able to afford the everyday living costs and any one-off big expenses.
0: A small plane has hit Beijing's tallest skyscraper. Footage from China's capital shows the aftermath of the collision, with debris falling from the 109-storey CITIC Tower and parts of the Sunwood SA Aurora on the ground. A CNN journalist describes people being evacuated from the skyscraper with fire trucks, police cars and an ambulance in attendance. The plane appears to belong to a company which offers pilot training and personal recreational flights. Authorities are yet to comment on the incident.
3: To Newstalk ZB Sport. The All Whites have made two changes as they look to make history against Belgium at the Football World Cup. Tyler Bindon has replaced Michael Boxall at centre-back, while Ryan Thomas comes into the midfield for Callum McCowart. New Zealand know anything else but victory will end their tournament. Coach Darren Baisley's seeking perfection.
4: We need to be flawless. You know, we can't make a mistake. There's too many really world-class players on the pitch. You know, if we make a mistake, we could get punished. So, I think it's going to have to be a perfect performance.
3: Kickoff in Vancouver at 3 p.m. Meanwhile, the tiny island nation of Cape Verde have qualified for the round of 32 after a nil-all draw with Saudi Arabia and Houston. Spain finished top of Group H via their 1-0 win over Uruguay in Guadalajara. The Warriors are keen to celebrate a milestone match for one of their favourite players in style. Flying winger Dallin Watene-Zelezniak will become the 33rd player to join the club's 100-game honours board in this afternoon's NRL clash against the Dolphins in Brisbane. Co-captain Mitch Barnett says the Warriors are desperate to play well for a top bloke.
5: You know, to see him sort of reach these milestones, just so happy for him, because not only is he a great player, but he's a great person away from the field. You won't get a better bloke than him, so just happy for him and his family.
3: NRL coverage with Pit Stop, your car's service doctor using the latest technology. The Southern Steel are desperate to capitalise on their first championship opportunity since their current coach was their captain in 2018. They've travelled north for tonight's title decider against top qualifiers the Mystics in Auckland. Steel coach Wendy Frew says their young side can conquer a home team with vastly experienced players such as Peter Toyava.
6: Throughout the whole court, the matchups are pretty even, eh? But obviously Peter's a real kingpin for them. Their players have played big games a lot, so we just need to have each other's back and stay united and stay tight.
3: Centre pass just after 7 p.m. I'm Clay Wilson. That's Newstalk ZB News and Sport with Sanderson Vitamins from selected independent health stores nationwide. 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
8: Service forecast for all of Aotearoa. Showers in Northland, gradually clear from the south. It's mainly fine across Auckland, Coromandel and Waikato, with the odd shower about Taupo and Taumarunui and Eastern Bay of Plenty seeing showers later. Showers continue from Taranaki to Kapiti, easing by the evening with strong southeasterlies. Gisborne, Hawke's Bay, Wellington and Wairarapa remain wet, with heavy rain possible in Wairarapa and gale southerlies in exposed places. Nelson and Marlborough are mostly cloudy with isolated showers, while most of the South Island is fine, apart from a few showers in northern Canterbury and the south coast. And to the Chathams, cloudy with a few showers.
7: For every sporting generation, there comes a moment when possibility meets reality, when dreams collide with destiny, and when a nation dares to believe. This afternoon, New Zealand stands at that crossroads. More than 11,000 kilometres from home, the All Whites face their greatest challenge yet, where 90 minutes stand between hope and heartbreak. The equation is simple. The task is anything but. To keep the dream alive, New Zealand must overcome one of world football's giants, Belgium. A team ranked among the world's elite, and a team determined to end New Zealand's journey right here. We're bringing you closer to it all. the atmosphere, the anticipation, and the stories.
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0: Stadium ahead of New Zealand's showdown with Belgium. It's Weekend Sport with Jason Pyne, flying Qantas from New Zealand on your home of sport. Newstalk ZB.
1: Yes, welcome back into the show. 2:07. Excitement building, less than an hour now until kickoff here at BC Place in Vancouver. Excitement levels are peaking, and as Vancouver welcomes the All Whites and thousands of New Zealand supporters for a huge clash here, it is a great pleasure to be joined by Minister of Tourism, Arts, Culture and Sport of British Columbia, Anne Kang. Anne, Minister, thanks for welcoming us to Vancouver. What has it meant for the city to host 7 matches at this FIFA World Cup, and how have locals embraced the opportunity to do that? Well, we seem to have lost Anne just as I went to put her on the air. We'll get her back. Unfortunately, she has just dropped off ever so suddenly. I can tell you, as you heard from Clay Wilson in the news, Cape Verde have made it through to the round of 32. Absolutely sensational. I think we've got Anne back with us now. Anne, my apologies for the technical mishap there. What's it meant to host? What's it meant to host 7 matches at this World Cup, and how have locals embraced the occasion?
2: Well, it is certainly very exciting. Vancouver has had the pleasure of hosting New Zealand supporters for 2 matches right here at our beautiful BC Place. The first game was against Egypt and tonight against Belgium. Now, while we always cheer for our own teams, there's a real sense of beautiful camaraderie between Canadians and New Zealanders. And we're both proud that football nations continue to grow on the world stage. So it is really exciting. I see a lot of All Whites and Flying Kiwis just outside cheering for their fans here, cheering for their team. And it is just so amazing to be here.
1: Well, Vancouver has built a reputation as one of the friendliest host cities in the entire tournament. So how important has it been to create an atmosphere where travelling supporters feel genuinely welcome?
2: Well, it's absolutely very important. We are known for our famous kindness and our welcoming attitudes, and it's very similar to New Zealand's as well. We feel their warmth, their passions. The All Whites are here, and we feel their generosity as they made lasting impacts on British Columbians. Now, it's been so inspiring to see Canadians and Kiwi supporters celebrating side by side, and this is part of our bilateral relationship that we have in our tourism. We know that we have a lot to offer here for New Zealanders, as we are all outdoor type of people with kayaking and hiking, and we love mountains and skiing. So yeah, there's a lot of positive energy and synergy that we see between New Zealanders and British Columbians.
1: So beyond the matches themselves, Minister, what has the World Cup done for the region's hotels, restaurants, attractions and local businesses?
2: Well, we do see a great increase, especially in our Vancouver downtown area, with an increase of businesses. And regionally, not only just Vancouver downtown, but we also have seen a nice bump in the markets and businesses around Vancouver. Now, we've got to say that in terms of hotels, many people are using this opportunity to come to British Columbia to visit their families and friends, and they are also taking the opportunity to vacation. So there are people who are living in Vancouver Island, maybe all the way in Whistler or Squamish or even the Tri-Cities. So we have visitors visiting all over British Columbia. And this is something that we are objectively trying to reach in our BC tourism.
1: So in your discussions that go all the way back to when Vancouver was in conversation about staging World Cup matches, how did you go about balancing the cost of staging matches with the benefits that staging those matches will bring?
2: Yes. So when we knew that we were going to be hosting the FIFA World Cup here in Vancouver, my ministry, the Ministry of Tourism, Arts, Culture and Sport, we work collaboratively with our businesses and our industries, hospitalities here, and we came out with a sector action plan. So our tourism action sector plan will use major events such as this one, the FIFA World Cup, as part of the platform to highlight and showcase British Columbia to the world. And so not only with the 7 matches here that we're welcoming the world to come see British Columbia,

0: but also begin to see an increase of uptake of tourism in the next 5 years. So as a result of hosting the World Cup and other major events in British Columbia, we will be able to see an additional 1 million visitors in British Columbia next 5 years, as well as one additional $1 billion in additional GDP for British Columbia.
1: So Vancouver has obviously shown it can host world-class sporting events like this one. What message do you think this tournament sends about the city as a destination for future major events?
0: Well, as part of our legacy investment, we have modernized BC Place. Now we have three additional hospitality suites of different sizes so that we are able to host conferences or games or concerts here, as well as we have state-of-the-art changing rooms and a beautiful new scoreboard. So all these upgrades actually put us in a very competitive level as we are bidding on major concerts or conferences here. And we have seen a really good track record. People are calling BC Place and Vancouver Convention Center. And as you know, host city Vancouver has been named the number one host city of all 16 host cities by Sports Illustrated. And that's because we're located in central downtown. We have great transportation here. We are located in a hub where we have food and beverages offerings. We have entertainment and easy to access transit. So we welcome the world to come and visit British Columbia. We welcome singers, actors, conferences to come to British Columbia. We have so much to offer and we are full of warmth.
1: What kind of legacy do you think do you hope this World Cup leaves for soccer participation in British Columbia, particularly among young children who have experienced a massive tournament like this for the first time, have cheered on the teams that have played in Vancouver? What sort of legacy do you hope the World Cup leaves for your region's young people?
0: Well, this is a very important question, and this is a very good question, and this is something that we are also aiming for. So we have so many soccer and athletic partners that we have here. Watching the games for young folks is a major way of enticing curiosity and interest and passion. We have major sporting partners such as the Vancouver Whitecaps or the Vancouver Rise, which is a women's team. Really here talking, taking leadership with our children and youth, helping them see that they are able to be on the world platform themselves. We have our world-class famous Christine Sinclair, who has made many appearances, whether that is in our science world, whether that is in Christine Sinclair soccer camp. We are giving opportunities for children who are facing challenges to barriers and access to sport, having that opportunity. And that's why British Columbia, in partnership with BC Place and with Vancouver, City of Vancouver, that we offered a donation of up to 500 free tickets to children who are facing barriers. And they are in the stadium right now watching the games. And we will be going to say hi to them, welcoming them to the game, and hopefully that they continue to have excitement and passion in pursuing the game of soccer.
1: All right. Well, a lot of New Zealanders listening in to you speak right now, Minister, and wondering whether Vancouver should be on their travel list. So what's your pitch to convince New Zealanders to come and pay a visit?
0: Well, we have our shared love of outdoors, making visitors feel at home. We are known for signature kindness and hospitality. So whether it's hiking, cycling, kayaking, or exploring nature, British Columbians and New Zealand both embrace an active outdoor lifestyle. So we are known for our beautiful four-season tourism. So whether it's spring, fall, summer, and I am missing another season, winter. There is so much that New Zealanders can come and explore. We have, if you are interested, visit the Destination BC, which is our Crown Corporation for Tourism. We have 7 iconic programs, whether that is from rainforest to Rockies, vineyards to wineries, because we have great wineries here, whether that is

0: explore our infinite coast or explore our indigenous tourism culture here. We have so much to offer. I want to welcome New Zealanders to find an opportunity to come and visit British Columbia, because I know one day I want to visit New Zealand as well.
1: Well, we'd love to have you down there. Finally, Minister, now this is a hypothetical question, because our two nations probably won't have the opportunity to play one another at this FIFA World Cup, but who would win a game between our two countries, Canada or New Zealand? And remember, you're talking to a New Zealand radio audience here.
0: Yes, well, events like this remind us that while teams compete on the pitch, friendships are built off it. So today, New Zealand is playing. So I'm going to say, go Kiwis, go New Zealand.
1: Love it, Minister. Thank you so much for joining us. It's been a pleasure chatting to you, and thank you for welcoming us so warmly to your region. That is Minister of Tourism, Arts, Culture and Sport of British Columbia, Anne Ang, joining us on Weekend Sport. We're getting closer to kickoff here in Vancouver. It's 41 and a half minutes away from kickoff. We're coming to you from the media centre here at BC Place. I'm looking up on the screen and watching the New Zealanders and the Belgians warm up ahead of this game. If you missed the news earlier, two changes to the New Zealand side for this one. Tyler Bindon has come into central defence in place of Michael Boxall. He will partner Finn Sermon in the centre of New Zealand's defence. And further forward, Ryan Thomas comes into the team. He'll take the place of Callum McCowart. That is not necessarily a like-for-like change in terms of these two players' profiles, if you want to call it that. Ryan Thomas is more of a, I guess, a central midfielder, where Callum McCowart does a lot of his good work in wide positions. So that may spell a change of approach from New Zealand. But just the two changes as they look forward to taking on Belgium. Reminding you, of course, New Zealand must win the match or their tournament will end here at the end of pool play. It is 19 minutes coming up, 20 minutes past two. We'll take a break and then get a Belgian point of view. Our favourite Belgian in terms of football is Auckland FC midfielder Louis Verstraeten. He's been keeping a close eye on New Zealand and on Belgium, keen to know whether he's got a bit of divided loyalty with six of his Auckland FC teammates in the all-white squad. We'll find out. Louis Verstraeten is going to join us on Weekend Sport when we come back.
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1: It is 2:23 here at News Talk ZB. I must admit, I'm starting to feel just ever so slightly nervous about this. Just even being here, you know, literally the media centre does not have a view of the ground. So it's off to one side. So I can't look out onto the grass in real life. I can look at the screens in the media centre and see the teams warming up and just, I don't know, it just seems like such a massive, massive occasion is going to play out over the next, well, when it starts at 3 o'clock, over the 2 hours after that. I don't know, it's a very, very unusual feeling to be here and to know that that history could be written by, well, up to 16 men in white shirts against Belgium. Yeah, I don't know, just a sense of kind of great nervousness just washed over me as we're about to come back on air. Let's get to our next guest. He finds himself in a unique position ahead of this massive World Cup clash. Louis Vastrata has spent the past two seasons with Auckland FC, sharing the dressing room with six members of this current all-white squad. But he was born and raised in Belgium and represented his country at under 17, under 18, under 19 and under 21 level. So with both nations needing a win to reach the knockout stages, he will have, I'm sure, a fascinating perspective on one of the biggest matches in our football history. Louis Vastrata is with us. Louis, thanks for joining us. This must be quite a strange game for you personally. It's your adopted football home of New Zealand against the country that you were born in and represented through the age group. So how are you feeling about this game?
12: Yeah, the mixed feelings, I would say, because obviously I want my teammates to do well and I want them to perform well. But still, the love for my home country is also there. So I always say I would love if Belgium won, but if all my teammates did well and had a good performance, that would be the ideal game for me.
1: Okay, well, that sounds okay. So, well, Belgium, let's talk about them. They've drawn their first two matches. Has there been quite a bit of surprise back home that they haven't already secured qualification for the knockout rounds?
12: Yeah, I think at the moment there is a lot of criticism around the national team. Obviously, a country as big as Belgium, the football speaking, not people-wise, but there are high expectations, and at the moment they are not being met. So obviously there's a lot of criticism right now. But I think with the experience and the quality that they have in the squad, that they can manage. But for sure they are raising a lot of questions: who should play, who shouldn't play at this stage. Yeah.
1: So what is the general feeling, Louis, about what has gone wrong? Why haven't Belgium managed to get it right in their first two matches?
12: I think it's easy if you look at the results. We haven't scored a goal yet because the first goal was an own goal. So I think if you want to point fingers, I think that's probably what's lacking at the moment. But also if I look both games, and it's not that they are not being dangerous, but for some reason, like the last pass or the finishing touch is just lacking at the moment. So yeah, I think this is the problem, because they only conceded one goal in two games, which is quite good. So we are just we are lacking goals at the moment.
1: You mentioned that there have been calls for changes to the starting 11, personnel changes. Do you expect Belgium to make a few changes to their side for this one against New Zealand?
12: Yeah, I think so. I think after the first match, they changed at least four players, I think, starting 11 players. And then there was a red card and lost game. So for sure, there are going to be some changes. I have no idea how many or which players are going to come into the team, but I think there will be some changes again, I think, yeah.
1: Let's talk about Belgian football, you know, more generally. You came through the Belgium system and represented your nation at age group level. What has traditionally made Belgium such a strong football nation, and what sort of football does the national team typically play?
12: I think the strength is the youth academies they have in Belgium. The most famous one is the one of Anderlecht, where every generation, four or five players of each team made it to pro level, which is

0: quite unusual. Then you have Genk and Bruges. Antwerpos is also coming now. So I think the youth academies are what we are known for. And this produces in the long term, of course, good football players. The style, it's always depending on who the big players are at the time. But I think in general, we play good football and quite physical as well, because the Belgium league is quite physical. So I think a combination of physics and good football capabilities is what makes Belgium as good as they are.
1: So on the world rankings, everybody knows this, there's a massive gap between Belgium, number 10, and New Zealand, number 84 in the world rankings. But in a one-off game like this, Louis, does that really matter?
0: I think you for sure you have to keep in mind the quality difference of the players, which is just what it is. But there is always a chance that New Zealand might win. But statistically, I think Belgium have a better chance of winning the game than New Zealand. But like you said, it's just one game. So it's football. Anything can happen if New Zealand have a very good game. And you can also see in other World Cup games as well that if you put in a lot of effort and a lot of aggressiveness in your style of play, that you can even beat good teams that are way better than you are. So I think New Zealand should go for it. And they are, for sure, they have a chance of winning the game.
1: What was it like around Auckland FC this past A-League season, you know, knowing that so many of your teammates were pushing for World Cup selection and six of them have ended up making the squad? What was it like?
0: Yeah, you could sense that they were, obviously they wanted to do well for Auckland as well, but there was also this next thing in the summer that was always in the back of their mind. So obviously no one was denying it, but they didn't want to talk about it. They didn't want to jinx it. So actually, they didn't talk about it too much. They just wanted to perform as good as possible and then wait and see, because maybe footballers are superstitious. I don't know. But they just didn't want to talk about it too much.
1: Fair enough. So if you were in the Belgian dressing room before this game, what would you be telling and your teammates, warning your Belgian teammates about when it comes to New Zealand?
0: Yeah, I think especially if you watch the first game, Eli Just, that's his first name, yeah, Just, did amazingly. Then Chris Wood is also a quality player. So I think if Francis Vries is on the pitch and he can cross the ball freely in front of the goal, I think Belgium might be in trouble if Chris Woods is on the receiving end of one of his crosses. So I think this is a big weapon for New Zealand. And I'm also a big fan of Staminic, the midfielder. So I think he's also a top player. And if I was the opposition, I would also watch him closely and try to get him out of the game as much as possible. You know?
1: Yeah, wonderful player, Marco Staminic. Yeah, terrific player. And for New Zealand fans, Louis, who may not have watched too much of Belgium before, who are the key players we should keep an eye on in a Belgian shirt this afternoon?
0: So we have, at the moment, our main player is, I would say, Doku, where the most danger is coming from. But that he hasn't performed as before on the World Cup yet. But most football fans know him. He can decide a game in just one action. And then we have De Bruyne on number 10. He drops a little bit low sometimes. He is our playmaker. And if he has a good day, I think Belgium will probably win the game if he is on his game. And then we have probably the best goalkeeper in the world as well, with Courtois between the posts. So I think those three, if you don't know much about football, I would say keep an eye on those three. Those are the top players of the team.
1: All right, yeah. I mean, such an amazing squad of players. It was probably a little unkind to ask you to pick out a few. Okay, Louis, you said at the start your ideal outcome would be for Belgium to win, but your Auckland FC teammates to all have really good games if they get on. Is that still where you stand?
0: Now that you say that, I'm starting to doubt again, so I'm not sure. I'm going to watch the game, and whatever happens is fine. I'm not too sure what I want with the result. If my team is playing a good game, then I'll be satisfied whatever the result is.
1: Oh, wonderful. Louis, thank you so much for lending us your unique perspective with a foot, I guess, in both camps. You know Belgian football so well. You know these New Zealand players so well. It's been great catching up. Thank you so much for your time this afternoon.
0: Yeah, no problem. See you, Jason. Bye-bye.
1: Bye-bye, Louis. Louis Verstraeta there. I should have asked him if he's coming back, shouldn't I, to Auckland FC? I don't think he's re-signed officially yet, but what a player he has been in his first two seasons for the club. You might have caught the news earlier today that Liam Gillian has left Auckland FC.

0: He has joined the Western Sydney Wanderers. So that's the team that Costa Barbarousis used to play at. And I say used to, Costa Barbarousis in the last couple of weeks has been confirmed as leaving Western Sydney. So that's almost in many ways a like for like, one Kiwi attacker for another. Liam Gillian, I think he had a really good first half of the first season with Auckland FC, and then for whatever reason it didn't quite come together for him at the back end of last season, and his opportunities were limited in the most recent campaign. But then he came back into the team near the end of the season and I thought did really well. Scored his penalty in the penalty shootout against Melbourne City, but now he's off to the Western Sydney Wanderers. That's Liam Gillian. And Louis Verstrata, I guess we wait and see what happens there. But wasn't it great to catch up with him? He was actually joining us from Europe. He is on honeymoon at the moment, travelling around Europe into France and back into Belgium, I understand. So doubly impressed that he took the time out from his honeymoon to join us here on Weekend Sport and give us his perspective. What are we? 27 away from three. Let's all sort of take a bit of a breath and give ourselves a bit of a distraction and play a sporting chance with the TAB. I'm going to offer you the choice of three bets, short, evens, or long. You just have to decide which one you want, and we will place a $150 bonus bet on your behalf. If it comes home, the winnings, minus the initial $150, of course, are all yours. It's a very popular game. You've got to be over 18. If you are and you'd like to play, call now, 0800 80 10 80. We will take caller number 5.
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5: 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The Unicorn, a comedy about a widowed dad discovering that kindness, emotional maturity and basic communication make you extremely hot and desirable. 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And they're both streaming on TVNZ+.
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0: It's time for a sporting chance, thanks to TAB.
1: Oh, I love this time of the show when we give one of our listeners the chance to place a $150 TAB bonus bet and take the winnings if it comes in. Mark, I'm going to offer you three options, short, evens, or long. You just have to choose which one you want. Pretty easy to understand.
2: All good.
1: Okay, Mark. Here's your short option, cricket. The Trent Bridge isn't actually a bridge. It's a road special test match between England and New Zealand. The bet is for Jacob Bethell to score 100 in the first innings. He's on 74 not out at the moment. It's paying $1.60. You'd win $90. That is the short option. For evens, it's a rugby league NRL bet. The Dolphins have fins, not wings special. I didn't write these, by the way. These are Andy's words. The Dolphins against the Warriors. The power play with any starting winger to be the first try scorer. So jerseys 2 and 5 for either side. So a winger to be the first try scorer. It's paying $290. You would win $285. And the long option, the this will be a movie one day special. All Whites v Belgium. All Whites to win. It's paying $14. You would win $1,950. So, Jacob Bethell to get 100, you'd win $90. A winger to be the first try scorer in the Warriors Dolphins game, you'd win $285. Or the All Whites to beat Belgium, you'd win $1,950. What are you going with, Mark?
2: Yeah, sorry, just to check on the wingers, is that first time try scorer?
1: First try scorer. The first try scorer in the game is a winger, and it can be a winger from the Dolphins or a winger from the Warriors. The jersey's 2 and 5, just for clarity.
2: Yep, I'll go for the first one, the short odds with Bethell will get 100.
1: Oh, a bit of conservatism, Mark, for Jacob Bethell to go on. And
2: I'd love to see the All Whites win, but I just don't think it's going to happen, so I have to take the safe option.
1: No, fair enough, Mark. Fair enough. There's nothing wrong with safety, conservatism. If $90 ends up in your bank account, we will place the bet for you and certainly hope it happens. Thanks for taking part in the competition, mate. We'll place it, as I say, for you. Just stay there. Andy's going to make sure he's got all your details. You can now play Same Game Multis live during NRL, US basketball, and, of course, football games. 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And we'll play a sporting chance again next week. Thanks to our mates at the TAB. As always, please bet responsibly. The All Whites won't just have 26 players representing them tonight in Vancouver. They'll also have the backing of the biggest travelling support in the team's history. Thousands of Kiwi fans will turn big parts of BC Place into a sea of white as New Zealand take on Belgium. At the heart of that support is the Flying Kiwis supporters group. Their founder, Matt Fijos, has helped unite fans around the world for what could be an historic night for New Zealand sport. I sat down with Matt Fijos this week in Vancouver and asked him, first of all, how many New Zealand fans have travelled to North America for the World Cup.
3: I think Andrew Pragnell said in an interview 5,000, and that's probably more than what my sort of educated guess was, and that might well be from information from FIFA with which passports are bought tickets. Obviously New Zealand football have their allocation and other New Zealanders will get them through the sort of general ballot and then more through the resale. His estimate probably looks better than what my early estimate was, because certainly thousands came all of a sudden for that march.
1: So take us back and take us on the journey, because I know, you know, you were trying to organise tickets, and the one thing you said to me that resonated was we have to be in the same place. Point in following your football team if there's a three over here and a couple over here and some up there. It's the sense of community, isn't it, that is important here. So how did you go about making sure that happened?
3: Yeah, and there's, I guess, two parts to that, because New Zealand football have their sort of area in general, and then that's across three categories, so they'll be in slightly different areas, like the ones down the front, 380 to 450 or $500, a lot more expensive. So yeah, there's that dynamic, but then within that, to have they call it a ticket allocation group, so that means that the tickets are all linked together. It's really important, and then within that, we did the admin, because it's worth it. We did it in Oslo as well, which worked well. Just ask people, like, kind of ranked out of three, stand in single game, stand for most of it,

0: every now and then, or I want to sit down,
1: yeah,
0: so that we could have the core, and you'll see it on TV or in person now, yeah, that, yeah, you can see that big block, that core who want to stand and sing. So it allows them to do that without interfering others who, you know, may want to sit down, which is fine too.
2: How big a logistical exercise has it been getting yourselves to this point?
0: Yeah, like, it's bigger than you, I would have imagined before. And yeah, there's just lots to it. And the FIFA ticketing app probably came out 3 or 4 weeks ago. So then until that came out, we couldn't allocate the tickets out. So we had this spreadsheet of 1,098. A real top guy in Wellington who lives close and just, you know, signed up his family to come. He, Dan Abbott, has helped so much in the, probably 3 weeks ago, I don't know, must have worked half time at least, you know, 3-4 hours a day to imagine, like, physically, well, not physically, but going through 1,098 tickets and making sure they ping off to the right people based on the survey results of, you know, how active do they want to be, how many of them are they, fitting them all together. So, yeah, it takes a lot of work, but those little details sort of make or break it for me. Like, you can't just, yeah, like you say, just have them spread out and then think that you can generate atmosphere like that.
2: Because for those who don't understand it, you don't actually have a physical ticket to get into a World Cup match at this World Cup. It is all done via your phone and, as you mentioned, the FIFA ticketing app. And so on that app, the ticket arrives electronically, and that is what you scan at the gate. So how big a difference is that from what you've done previously in terms of, you know, of actually just saying, just physically handing out tickets to people? Has it been easier? Has it been more challenging?
0: In some ways, it's easier to do it in advance, but then, like I say, the app, and we had this call to work, understand how it all worked for our process, came only a few weeks out, which, you know, clogged a lot of admin time at a pretty important time for other stuff. Yeah, in the past, I actually made physical tickets for everyone as well, see these, because print media, you know, it's important, and that's something that was probably lost around COVID time when you used to have physical season tickets in England, and now, like you say, they're just a QR code in your wallet. It's just a digital series of lights on your phone. So, yeah, I don't know. It's stuff like that's important, I think, to, I don't know why, have something in the fridge or make it feel like something special. But yeah, I think it should be easier to allocate them in advance and find out any misunderstandings. Sometimes there was groups that were changed, or they wanted to be sit next to others and things like that, that we tried to do.
2: And what about accommodation? How have you gone about organising that? What have people done? Are you all sort of staying here where I'm meeting with you today, or are there a few dotted around the place? How's that all kind of worked?
0: I envisaged at the start that, yeah, we could have quite a synced up sort of accommodation experience, and that I could leverage off the group, which I did, and went straight to suppliers, to hopefully make it more affordable than, you know, travel companies being in the middle, albeit they have expertise in what they do, which I've certainly found out. But those ticket delays, I think, as a learning, they made that a lot more difficult, because it was until kind of early Feb when the tickets were finally, well, the payment was locked in and accepted, let alone that, you know, the physical tickets coming out maybe 3 weeks ago, or, like you said, digital tickets. So, yeah, that meant that far sort of less signed up. So there's about 60 people who have done one of the three legs. So we kind of had an LA leg, a road trip up, and a 30-hour overnight train to Portland, to Finn Sermon's new hometown.
1: Yep.
0: And then the final leg up here is 8 days, with 5 days in Vancouver and 3 days here. So, yeah, it's it was a lot of work, but also it's probably a blessing, really, that the numbers weren't too crazy as well, because I just had to take the risk on my own shoulders with no guarantees for this one. So, yeah, no, it's been good fun, and like a connected experience is great for all of them.
2: Tell us about the games. LA, Iran, Eli Just, 2 goals. Egypt here in Vancouver with Finn Sermon scoring a goal to put New Zealand 1-0 up. What are those moments? What have they been like in the stands?
0: I missed those two Elijah Just goals. So
2: how?
0: No, I had to. It was a cool experience, and it meant that I got a plus one over at 4 days' notice. So I had a really good friend who was there in 2009, who was there in 2017 in Russia, and I got to give him a call and say, at 4 days' notice, say, can you take Monday, Tuesday, Wednesday off work? So it was a fan of the match which is essentially a commercial or a segment

0: buy Lay's crisps in the States. Yeah. But it meant that kind of that took more and more out of my day in terms of the pre-match, the fan march. I couldn't be there for that. I was only actually up with the Flying Kiwis. Lucky they sort of let me transfer all the way around the stadium for half an hour up there. So, yeah, I missed a lot of that day with the Kiwis, but it was great to be down low opposite them and hear them for times in the game. And also just like when Iran scored that second goal and I was sort of five rows from the front, yeah, just you realise what you had heard, that 90% of the stadium were Iranians because 500,000 of them live in LA. Yeah, it's funny, it seems so long ago. Pre-match was amazing because we had this kind of rooftop bar and just really grew, so we had nearly 800 there, all in this one place, but at different levels. So yeah, the energy of that, you know, when you get the right Kiwi playlist and get that good energy, it was, yeah, it was special too.
1: So what happens if they beat Belgium and go to the next round? Because that won't, well, I guess it could be in Vancouver. There is a set of circumstances where they might stay here. But what if you have to travel somewhere else for a round of 32 match? What will that involve for you logistically?
0: Yeah, I think it's hard, isn't it? Because we didn't quite get that positive result. So it's still it leaves it down to the final day. Whereas if we got that magic 3 points, then we'd just about be there. There's been some good maths done by one of the guys in the group that, so if you get third place, obviously second's still possible, I think, but if you get third place in the top eight, those top eight aren't decided on kind of merit of, oh, that was the highest points or whatever. It's more logistical considerations because of, like, Mexico played the first game, the other pools might play the first and last game 6 or 7 days later, I think. So then, yeah, third place, there's only two options, New York or Vancouver. Some of them have more countries that could qualify for that certain game than others, so then it decreases your chance. So someone said that, I think it's 74% or something like that for Vancouver if we'd have finished third. So yeah, I'll be praying for that, because as much as I'd love the experience and the result, then yeah, like, it's logistically it's pretty crazy. We've got 88 of us have bought a ticket to a conditional fourth game at $235 US, which would get refunded after the tournament if we don't make it. And my understanding is, because we're a small country, for example, what if 500 New Zealanders have bought tickets to a fourth game, but for that certain fourth game they've also got conditional tickets from other bigger countries? My understanding would be that that gap would mean available tickets, which hopefully could be done through, hopefully NZF would have access to them for New Zealanders. Yeah, but I don't know that.
1: Is this enjoyable for you? Is it stressful for you? Is it both of those things for you?
0: Yeah, both of those things very much. A lot of it's, you know, prep. I haven't watched any other football game. And like I say, I wasn't with the Flying Kiwis for more than half of that game. But it makes those moments more worthwhile. So seeing that march, like, I was crying my eyes out watching that at the start, because, you know, that's what any Kiwi fan would have dreamed of. And then to just see it, like, unfold, and like, I guess we would have imagined, or I don't know, it felt like a video game or AI or something, because it was that passion that we all dreamed of watching overseas. You know, like, Liverpool fans, how they welcome the bus in big European games, and but it was our own Kiwi style and our own people, young and old. So yeah, like, you live for those moments. When it comes off, like, beyond your wildest dreams, then you know, now we need to go better for Friday, so that's what we do.
1: Well, looking forward to seeing how you go on Friday. Thanks for the chat, mate. Incredible work that you do. Nobody, I don't think, understands the depth of commitment it takes for this, Matt. So huge congrats, mate. Kudos, and here's to a win over Belgium and some history.
0: Yeah, that's it. And yeah, it's important to say that a lot of people have stepped up in the last few months, because I wouldn't have got here if they didn't. So yeah, it's definitely a bigger community now, and a lot of people will drive it even further too.
2: That is the voice of Matt Fijos. He is the founder of the Flying Kiwi Supporters Group, all of who are here at BC Place in Vancouver. It's getting ever so close now, 8 away from 3. News Talk's Ed B.
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1: Ah, yeah.
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5: 5 to 3, 5 minutes until kickoff here at BC Place in Vancouver. 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Tim Beveridge on your radio after 3. Huge thanks to Andy McDonald for pulling the show together and addressing all of our early technical issues. Great work, mate. You've got the exit song. What are we going
6: with? Piney, I don't know if I've done this that well, but I've gone for the Belgian hit group, Plastic Bertrand, with their hit song, Sa Plan Pour Moi, which I really haven't done this well. I think it translates to everything's going all right for me. So hopefully the opposite is true for the Belgian football team.
5: Hopefully you've jinxed it. Good on you, mate. Enjoy the afternoon. You enjoy it too. We'll see you tomorrow.

0: The Nick Scali half-yearly clearance has been extended with everything reduced across the entire Nick Scali range. Everything is reduced during the half-yearly clearance. Extended till Sunday at Nick Scali, Wairau Park, Mount Wellington and St. Luke's.
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8: It's 3 o'clock. I'm Sandy Hodge. The All Whites final group stage match against Belgium is kicking off now, with New Zealand needing a victory to advance in the World Cup. A win would lift New Zealand to 4 points in their group and keep them in the tournament. Isaiah Abadingo is at the Fox Sports Bar in Auckland's Viaduct.
9: Football fever is taking over Auckland's waterfront, with punters flooding into several bars to watch the All Whites must-win game against the highly favoured Belgium. The atmosphere is building here downtown, with drinks flowing, crowds growing, and many hoping for a Kiwi upset.
8: The Venezuela earthquakes have rocked a health system that's been in a crisis for years. Magnitude 7.2 and 7.5 quakes shook the capital Caracas less than a minute apart earlier this week. At least 920 people are dead and over 3,000 have been injured. Venezuelan paediatrician Urbina Medina told CNN they've been missing vital medical supplies since before the pandemic.
10: First, we need water, we need antibiotics, we need anesthetic, we need even the paper sheet for the beds of the patient.
8: Scammers are getting creative when exploiting brands like FIFA during the Football World Cup. While many of the scams involve tickets, some involve fake job opportunities. Norton engineer Dean Williams says with the rise of AI, fake websites are getting easier to create, resulting in $3 billion in losses in New Zealand last year. He says the new breed of scams look normal, but are aiming to get people's credentials with as little friction as possible. Bluebird skies and a fresh dump of snow is building excitement across the South Island ski fields. The major slopes are finally opening this weekend after a fortnight of delays due to a milder than expected start to the season. Arrowtown's Coronet Peak has been running since King's birthday weekend at a limited capacity thanks to its new snow factory machine. NZ Ski CEO Paul Anderson says the weather forecast is looking fantastic.
11: We're really looking forward to getting chairlift spinning this weekend. At Coronet Peak, we'll have Meadows, the learner's chair, and then we're pretty confident that in a couple of days we're going to get skiing all the way to the top of the mountain.
8: A call to the public to donate funds so people don't miss out on important education in nature. The Mountains to Sea Conservation Trust has had more than half of its government funding cut. The trust provide a range of hands-on education and training programs for schools and communities. Co-director Kim Jones says without the support, they won't be able to continue some services.
12: We really rely on our on-the-ground team to be out there working in the communities alongside these groups, and that's the part that we're really struggling to fund at the moment.
8: A new free online tool could encourage people to give to charities more often. The Giving Gauge gives people an estimate of how much they can afford to donate while factoring their daily costs and savings. It's been developed by Wellington-based wealth management specialists from Bloomsbury Associates, who say they noticed a gap in

0: market. Founder Phil Stevenson says they've already had positive feedback from charities.
1: This was a bit of a game changer for them that would help them really have those conversations, particularly where they have clients who are maybe thinking about a bequest in their will.
2: To Newstalk ZB Sport. The All Whites bid to upset 10th-ranked Belgium and advance to the knockout rounds of the Football World Cup is underway in Vancouver. New Zealand start the match with two changes. Tyler Bindon replacing Michael Boxall in defence and Ryan Thomas coming into the midfield for Cullen McCowett. Meanwhile, an against-all-odds achievement for the tiny island nation of Cape Verde. A third straight draw, this time a nil-all stalemate with Saudi Arabia, has secured the country of just 500,000 people a spot in the round of 32. Midfielder and man of the match, Deroy Duarte, sums up what it means on TVNZ.
3: Crazy. It's like I'm living in a dream, to be honest. As a young kid, always dreamed of playing the World Cup and to be a man of the match and to make history. Yeah, that's something, it's the unthinkable.
2: Football coverage with Nissan X-Trail. The big one ends June 30. Be quick. The Warriors are looking to blunt the Dolphins' firepower in this afternoon's NRL contest in Brisbane. Since losing the last match between the two teams in Wellington, the Redcliffe side been on a 7-match winning streak, moving up to third on the table, just one spot behind the Warriors. Warriors co-captain Mitch Barnett says the Dolphins are fit, well-coached and dangerous.
4: They're very physical. They go after the game, and then they've got some special players that around their structures, they just seem to score points with Hemmer and Izzy Katoa there, so Herbie Farmworth. So we're going to have to be at our best, but it's a great opportunity for us.
2: Kick-off at 5 o'clock. And Dame Lydia Ko has done just enough to make the cut at the third Women's Golf Major of the Year. She's carded a 3-under-par second round at the Women's PGA Championship in Minnesota, finishing day two bang on the cut line at 1-over overall. That's 13 shots behind the runaway leader, with Korea's Ina Yoon holding a 5-shot buffer at 12-under. I'm Clay Wilson. That's Newstalk ZB News and Sport with Sanderson Vitamins from selected independent health stores nationwide. It's 5 minutes past three. Tim Beveridge is next.
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6: Service marine forecast for the Manukau Harbour. Southwest 10 knots, turning southeast 10 in the evening. And for the west coast, southwest swell 2.5 metres easing to 2. Tomorrow, southeast 10 easing to variable 5 late morning. And for the west coast, southwest swell 2 metres. Now to the forecast for Tāmaki Makaurau region. It's a fine day for the rest of the day, all the way through the weekend to Monday. Expect southerly winds. And tonight we've got an overnight low of 9 degrees. Tomorrow, high 17.
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Yes, and a very good afternoon to you. Welcome to the Weekend Collective. I'm Tim Beveridge, your host for the next 3 hours, and looking forward to your company. 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I hope it is around at your place, because we've earned it up here, because it's just been blimmin' miserable the last couple of days. Mind you, we didn't have the wind that Wellington would have had. 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You can text your feedback anytime on 9292, and if you're not in a hurry, you can email timb@newstalkzb.co.nz. Coming up on today's show, as you know, shortly our panel, and I'll be introducing our panellists in just a moment, but we look ahead to later in the show where we take your calls on 0800 80 1080. For the One Roof Radio show at 4, Nicole Lewis is with us, and just a really simple question: will property ever become part of retirement planning again, or is it dead in the water? And also, apartments, are they a good or a bad first home choice? Because once you're in one, well, you want to move somewhere else, try selling that apartment. We're going to look into that, because they can be a little tricky to get rid of. And at 5 for the Parent Squad, Stephanie Powell is with us, talking about kids, pocket money, and parental control. And so when your kids get pocket money, or they go and earn some money, should you have any say over what they do with that money? And also, we'll talk about passing on

0: our own bad habits to them on the spendthrift front. Shortly before six for the sports wrap, Christopher Reeve, who I call Superman for obvious reasons, will be joining us. We're going to talk about the Warriors and the F1. But of course, right now, we're going to be giving you updates as the All Whites are playing against Belgium. And we'll give you updates. And I said, Chris, what are we going to talk about when it comes to sports wrap? And he said, well, probably about the All Whites losing. And he does have a bit of history for the commentator's curse. So maybe you should put your money on that we're going to win. Belgium will be nervous. Mind you, we'll be nervous as well. So we'll keep you up to date. Anything interesting happens, we will let you know straight away. Anyway, lots to get into. Welcome to the Weekend Collective. It is 8 minutes past three. Beverage. What the hell was that? What was that? Beb. Can you play that one again, Locke, or is it a different one?
1: Tim Beveridge.
0: Oh, that's a different one that time. Oh, there's a whole lot of... These are new. I've never heard those. My guests are in hysterics. Shh, don't talk. I haven't introduced you yet. First guest today is our panelist. Oh, God, those are priceless. He is CEO of Field Days. And I don't think I've met someone who seems to be so plugged in with what's going on around the place, because everyone wants to go to Field Days and everyone wants to talk and say g'day. And, you know, he probably learns a few secrets here and there, which he won't share with us because he's such a spoil sport. Damn people who are trustworthy on information they've been given in private. Anyway, I've made far too much of that. It's Richard Lindrews. Hello, Richard. How are you?
2: Good afternoon, Tim. Good afternoon, listeners. Post Field Days for me. So,
0: are you chilled out now?
2: Yeah, very chilled.
0: What, so, was it tense leading into it?
2: It's just busy. You know, it's 24/7, kind of occupies all your mental and physical capacity. And all the politicians were there. I know you're going to talk about that a bit later. So.
0: Oh, well, we might touch on that. Anyway, hey, good to have you here, mate. And I did describe my next guest. Look, she's into PR. She's a broadcaster. She's done all sorts of things. And I jokingly said she's New Zealand's answer to Emily in Paris. But Wilhelmina in Auckland doesn't quite have the same ring to it. It's Wilhelmina O'Keefe.
3: It's the Temu version of the Netflix series. Hi, kia ora everyone.
0: Imagine the sequel, eh? Wilhelmina in Auckland.
3: It's a bit of a come down from the bright lights of Paris.
0: Oh, yeah. I've just been watching that, actually. And God,
3: what, Emily in Paris?
0: Yeah,
3: really?
0: Watched that, yeah.
3: It doesn't seem like your cup of tea.
0: Oh, well, I'm a
3: now
0: bit
3: he
0: of
3: has a cup of tea, which is Emily in Paris.
0: I'm a bit of a Francophile, so, you know, even though it's not... You know, it's pretty polished, idealistic fantasy version of living in either Paris or Rome. How are you?
3: I'm really good, thanks. How are you?
0: Excellent. I'm just checking.
3: Tim Beveridge. That was wild.
0: That was quite something, wasn't it?
3: It was.
0: Anyway, nice to have you guys here. Look, let's get in. By the way, the World Cup with FIFA and the All Whites and everything, and we've got Iran playing their game against Egypt.
3: Egypt has scored 1-0 to Egypt, but no action on the New Zealand Belgium
0: match. If we win, we're in the last 32. It's a fairly big if. Richard, give you reckons.
2: I used to work for FIFA actually years ago. I used to run these.
0: Did you?
2: So
0: you used to run what?
3: What haven't you done?
0: What did you used to do?
2: I used to work for FIFA as a regional GM there. So I look at these games through a different lens. But it's going to be tough. It's still 0-0, looking good. I think the Egyptians will be pretty pleased, and that looks like it was a save there.
0: Yeah. thank you.
3: They're running commentary.
2: Yeah.
3: He's also been a commentator in a past.
0: An athlete as well. He worked for FIFA. That's quite something, Richard. Actually,
2: Tim, this is your show, Beverage.
0: I'm never going to live that one down.
3: Never.
0: Anyway, Wilhelmina, have you been following it? I guess the question would be, have you decided to subscribe to, you know, to watching as many games as you can?
3: Look, I'm definitely interested in it, but I haven't actually sat down to fully watch a game from start to finish. But I love the hype that's around it. Based on the whiteboard out in the newsroom, though, where everyone in the News Talk ZB office appears to have guessed what the score will be, it doesn't look good for New Zealand.
0: Doesn't?
3: Based on those guesses out there. There's a couple of really positive guesses on the score. You saw the whiteboard out there.
0: It's still 0-0.
3: No, I know, but we are 11 minutes in.
0: I know.
3: 11 minutes in. But, you know, the afternoon is young, and I'm an eternal optimist.
0: Good
3: so,
0: on you.
3: Look, even if we... Sadly, if we do lose, like, I think if we can score, like, that's great as well.
0: Oh God. Okay.
3: Describe it.
0: No looking at the screen. Anyway, it's still nil all. That's all you need to know. Now.

0: Actually, by the way, the other thing is, it's quite funny. I said to one of my listeners on the overnight, so I was talking about cricket. Oh, I'm not really into the cricket. And then I tuned into the cricket. It was for the last game at the Oval. And the thing is about the viewing experience you get with the camera angles and everything. It's gorgeous venues and with the cricket. We've let our advantages slip a little bit, I gather, overnight.
1: Yeah, we have, actually.
0: But, well, we could still do it. But I really quite enjoy watching Test cricket. And the English are so polite.
1: Well, it helps when you've got the weather.
0: And a few runs on the board,
1: yeah,
0: too.
1: You know, yeah, great weather. I mean, yeah. Just interesting watching the crowd. You know, what are they wearing?
2: What are they wearing?
1: Well, how do you think? The Poms are struggling with 35
2: degrees. Oh, yeah, the heat wave at the moment, yeah, right? Yeah. 40
0: degrees,
2: 45 degrees.
0: Emily in Paris fashion.
2: I thought you were about to whip out your fashionista cricket knowledge.
1: But I saw a bit of it last night and I thought we were going okay, but then I woke up this morning and thought, we aren't going okay. But anyway, we'll see what happens.
0: I would have loved you to have a take on the fashion there, because then you could have thrown into the mix. It would have been, I used to work for FIFA, and then I worked
2: And I used to work for Chanel.
0: Then I worked for Chanel in Paris, and now I work for Field Days.
2: And
0: it would be like, what a
2: CV. Everyone knows
1: I don't do that. But you're talking about broadcast. Some of the vistas, the cameramen, there's multiple cameras. They pick up different crowd scenes, and they were looking very relaxed, the British.
2: That's good. Yeah. You're not still in a cricket game, right? Yeah. Seems like the place.
0: Okay, come on.
2: Right?
0: Let's get into it. Stop.
2: Right.
0: Okay.
2: Right.
0: Stop talking amongst yourselves.
2: No more
0: now, look, I don't know. Would he be happy that we're about to talk about him? Possibly.
2: Yeah.
0: But Winston Peters. So he's suddenly said, I've seen these documents which show that, you know, the government's shifting its stance on Indian immigrants, and he's implying that New Zealand's changing the way they're going to treat applications, and it's going to be stricter and everything. And anyway, I would have thought he'd be happy with that, because his rhetoric about the Indian Free Trade Agreement is he doesn't want a whole lot of Indians coming here, and all of a sudden he's defending them. But it's just, to me, it's, you know, he's, God, I'm over Winston. I just think it's just cheap politicking. Yeah. He's a great foreign minister. As a retail politician, he's just a hussy.
1: Well, Tim, look, I worked it out before I came here this morning.
0: Yeah.
1: That you have 18 or 19 more shows before the election. So if you're over election politics, you've
0: now.
1: Got 18 more weekends of you before
0: No,
1: election.
0: I'm over Winston.
2: No, I was just going to say, this is not over politics, it's over Winston. I agree. It's always seems like all roads lead back to Winston, and there's always something that he says or does to get the headline. Look, maybe it's a really great example of incredible marketing and branding and PR strategy, so he's probably nailed that on the head. But it does get a little bit tiresome sometimes.
0: Yeah. The thing is,
2: every headline is about something that he said.
0: He made it sound like, I've seen a document such and such, you know, and he wouldn't say where it came from. And then Todd McClay was interviewed. He said it's a cabinet document, and
3: said he was wrong.
0: He said he's wrong. Yeah. Todd McClay, if you get anyone who would play a straighter bet than Todd McClay, he does seem to be one of those politicians who's all about getting the job right, who puts his, you know, he's focused. He seems very, I'd actually put him as a politician right up there in the trust stakes. I'd
1: Absolutely.
0: Be very surprised if he was anything funny.
1: And a workaholic, 24/7. He's such a strong promoter of New Zealand. And just on the India trade deal, I mean, this is overwhelmingly good for New Zealand. We've got a market access to 400 million middle class Indians who are spending more, taking our products where the commodity are niche. This is a very good deal for New Zealand.
2: Mm. Such a massive market, much potential and so much opportunity. Hypothetically, I mean, I know he wasn't the biggest fan of the details of the FTA deal. Was he trying to maybe say something that would potentially try and sabotage it?
0: I think he was trying to do a Chloe, you know, when she wrote to the European Commission saying, you need to check up on New Zealand. We're not doing our bit with the climate.
2: A little bit of sabotage?
0: I think it's absolutely a sabotage. And yet, I don't know. I wonder if people see through this nonsense. Probably not the 11 or 12 or 10 or whatever percent it is who vote for New Zealand First, but, you know, it's a shame that they don't see through this.
1: But they're just holding this line. I mean, New Zealand First is about New Zealand First, sovereignty and NATS. The NATS are about economic growth. It's a growth story, productivity, etc. So they're quite different coalition partners in terms of their positioning.
2: To be fair as well, I think there'd be a lot of people out there who aren't consuming enough news and as frequently as we are to actually feel like they're fully informed across the entire process, because every other day there is something pulling left or right or whatever it is.
1: Good call.
2: It's actually impossible, I think, to have a full qualified opinion unless you're watching every single show and every single headline.
1: And it is 18 or 19 weeks to
2: 100%.
1: The Weekend Collective.

0: before November 7th. Yeah,
1: true. So we've got more to come.
2: Oh,
1: more
2: yes.
1: Winston well, to come.
2: Well, of course, and there's still more Winston to come today, because the other one was the Health and Safety at Work Act, which has been, you know, and New Zealand First has signed up to it. They're supporting the bill. And the next thing he's down, what is he? He's talking to protesters, including families of the Pike River victims. He wished he didn't have to vote for the legislation. I think it's called Running with the Hares and Hunting with the Hounds. And I did think it was quite funny when people were asking questions of Brooke Van Velden, who's actually going to be leaving Parliament, so she's fairly relaxed about it. And who's got this right, or is there a chance the minister's got this wrong or something? She said, no, I don't think so. She's like, no, I don't think we've got it wrong. There's not, you know, they are voting for it. They've agreed to it. There's nothing. And she was sort of...
0: Yeah, well, she was nothing to see here, wasn't she? And I think also, I mean, this health and safety change is needed. It's over complex. It's overreached, over engineered for years. I mean, Act's position is actually identifying critical risks in health and safety, not capturing all. I mean, as a small business owner and has worked in small business, medium-sized businesses, it's very complex, and it actually means you're doing more paperwork than actually putting out the fire. That's what this is about. And I can understand Winston's position in terms of trying to make sure there's, you know, a protection, but no, he's wrong on this one.
1: 100%. If you can have that resource and time going back into actually managing the business properly rather than taking you away for more red tape and bureaucracy, then I think that's always a good thing. But as long as it doesn't come at the expense of the safety of your personnel and your staff members,
0: adapted.
1: It seems like it's already... Yeah.
0: Our laws, actually, you build on previous law by how society is and actually what happens in the workplace. And this is
1: it's an evolution, right? Yeah. It continues to grow and change to reflect the changing circumstances within society. So,
0: And the differentiating point here is what ACT had done. The differentiating point is you're talking about critical risk, and the current law is about all risk. So it captures everything. I mean,
1: And then how do you define a minor risk versus a major risk, or, you know, if everything is a risk and you've got to put through 25 pages of paperwork for a sliced hand with a letter opener.
0: You know, so we're talking about, you know, the same terms as a fire and if you're wearing a high vis.
1: Yeah.
0: That's what it is.
1: Yeah, yeah, which is crazy could be in the same category.
0: Yeah.
2: Anyway, look, let's move on to the you were having a nice little chat there, you two, and I just sort of
1: know what
2: you
1: were doing. Sorry, we were just looking at each other the whole time, gasbagging while you're watching the game.
0: 1-1.
2: It's 1-1 in Egypt and Iran. Not that it really matters. What matters is whether we can score a goal against Belgium stop them.
1: Well, it's still nil all. There is still all.
2: That was a close. Belgium had a pop there. Anyway, let's keep focused, guys.
1: Oh, there's Tim Payne. Yeah, everybody in the whole world. No,
2: this is radio. Okay,
1: sorry.
2: Wilhelmina, back
1: to
2: your knitting, please.
1: Excuse me.
2: Stick to your knitting. It's sticking to our knitting.
1: Oh, you mean broadcast?
2: It's a metaphor.
1: Oh, I thought you were saying that I couldn't talk about sport.
2: No, I wasn't talking about you being a trad wife.
1: A trad wife? Oh, my God.
2: God, what the hell is that? Anyway, hey, this is an interesting one. So Chris Findlayson's been having a crack at the government and the changes that they've made, pushing back against some of the rules that have been made on customary title. And he's been pretty, you know, hyperbolic himself. And anyway... Paul Goldsmith's written a piece in the New Zealand Herald responding to it, which I actually think is a pretty good piece, and basically saying that if we want to tone down the hyperbole, then Chris Findlayson should follow his own advice, which resonated with me when I saw the remark. I thought, God, he's got a point there. But he quotes, he talks about how Bill English, in his final speech to Parliament, referred to a James K. Baxter poem, concluding that he'd taken his turn at the chisel in the great task of shaping this nation we call New Zealand, and then departed, leaving the next generation of MPs. Chris Findlayson, writes Goldsmith, left the building 6 years ago, but can't let go of the chisel. Oh. I mean, that was a nice little bit of trolling, but anyway.
1: professional trolling.
2: Wilhelmina.
1: Well, yeah, I think the fact that he's been gone for a long time, so is it really up to him to be able to comment on things like this now? And it's interesting that they're both obviously from the national kind of side, the right side at butting heads with each other. But look, I'm going to have to be honest here and say that I wasn't actually able to read the full piece because it was behind the paywall and I forgot my login.
2: Oh my goodness.
1: I know, well, isn't that tragic?
2: Never mind. Okay, Richard.
0: Just imagine being in a job when your previous CEO or someone is commenting on your performance and what you're doing. I mean, how annoying is that? You know, like, I think if there's many past politicians who actually should be past politicians.
1: They're trying to continue the relevancy, right? Which is like, just kind of let it go and move on.
0: You know, I mean, I think Paul Goldsmith makes a valid point here. I mean, to be fair to both of them are, you know, want to honour the treaty. It's just different methodology. I mean, the current coalition government has been elected with a mandate and they're fast-tracking something. I think

0: what Finlinson was saying was really about, you know, making sure that that there's the trust and confidence in taking EB on the journey. That's what his view is.
1: Yeah, and I mean, the thing is, Finlayson's used expressions, I think, a bit, from what I can see, it's in quotation marks, Maori bashing and playing the race card. And Goldsmith said, well, one of the things they did was push back on, for instance, there was a legislation allowing Ngāi Tahu to appoint two members to the Canterbury Regional Council. And Goldsmith's opinion is that's offending a basic democratic principle of equal voting rights for all. And he said it's not Maori bashing, it's not playing the race card, it's doing what we should be doing. And I agree with Goldsmith 100%.
0: I'm pleased he put an article out there. I think that's good.
1: Yeah, good on him. Anyway, we won't dwell on that too much because Wilhelmina...
2: She has not read the full, yeah.
1: Yeah, and she's reminding me there's two L's in her name. So when you say Wilhelmina, I can't even say it now.
2: Wilhelmina, just let it roll off
1: the tongue.
2: But you
1: see, but you need the extra L in there. It needs to be Wilhelmina.
2: Well, see, you're technically the pronunciation Wilhelmina, but
1: I need to put a German accent on when I do that, if that's still safe.
2: Is this going to be the new thing?
1: Guten Tag, Wilhelmina.
2: Unless you haven't mentioned that I'm in love again, so that's good.
1: Well, I actually had the clock on when you would mention it, and yep,
2: you baited me to bring
1: 15 minutes. And it took you a bit longer today. How's Ben?
2: He's good. That's he's great. Good. He's great. He's really good. He's at home right now.
1: Famous rugby ref, by the way, yeah. Ben O'Keefe. That's why you recognise the name. Apart from you'll never forget the name Wilhelmina. Back in a moment. Guess what? I'm going to have a quick cup of tea and a lie down. And I'm a bit concerned there might have been a almost a penalty against us there, but I'm not sure if it's been awarded or not.
0: It's a hydration break.
1: 23 minutes down, by the way, and nil all with Belgium and New Zealand. It's 25 past three.
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1: Fearless, focused, informed. 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
2: So Winston Peters late. I mean, has he just gone and flipped? So he was against it because there were too many Indians. Now there aren't enough Indians. Is he playing games with you, Todd?
3: Well, that's what it feels like. I mean, all of this is well rehearsed. It's in the public and we've talked it through before I went to India for the signing. I get that New Zealand first as opposed to a lot of trade deals, but it is becoming a bit confusing and it feels like it's time to move on now. This is a deal

0: It is in the best interest of New Zealand. It was very carefully negotiated. Both sides know exactly what they've committed to. We've got it in Parliament and we're going to put it in law to have jobs and higher incomes.
1: Back Monday from 6am, the Mike Hosking Breakfast with Arvida Retirement Communities on Newstalk ZB. Insightful, entertaining and always on point. 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
2: Yes, and welcome back to my panel with Richard Lindrew, CEO of Field Days, and Wilhelmina O'Keefe, woman who is very much in love, among other things. Saying, well, she begged me to give her that introduction.
3: I did. I really did.
2: Now, the government's policy on rewiring Aotearoa has welcomed the government's solar move, where they're going to be offering low-interest loans to help people switch to solar, batteries, insulation, and taking away big upfront costs. And anyway, the money's going to be repaid apparently through rates. But actually, to be honest, it's not such a revolutionary policy, because most homeowners can get a by the way, I do have to interrupt that Belgium have just scored. Okay, so it's 1-0. So yeah, there we go. It's from a corner, and yeah, we didn't quite defend it. It got bumped to a player who kicked it in basically straight in front of the goal. And, yeah, bad luck to New Zealand. We're going to have to start scoring some goals. Oh, well, there we go. Okay, boys, girls, back, focus, please.
3: Sorry.
2: So,
4: well, it feels
2: anyway,
4: like a
2: cheap loans, but it doesn't feel revolutionary, because I looked at my bank's webpage and I can get a cheap loan to do solar right now.
4: But this is about access to capital. It's a good thing. This is kind of recognises the cost of living, the need for energy resilience, energy security. And well done to Mike Casey from Rewiring Aotearoa, who's been on and on about this. So the coalition government have stepped up. Is it national policy or is it coalition government? I need to.
2: It's national party policy.
4: Okay, here we go. Election politics. So we're the Green Party on this. Do they congratulate this, or are they still not promoting
5: they
4: green?
5: Focus on the wealth tax.
4: Well, are they not promoting environmental policies?
2: Well, let's not talk about that. But anyway, have you got solar in your house?
4: No, I haven't.
2: You're a new build too.
4: I am.
2: Did you think about it?
4: Yes, I did.
2: And what
5: Why
2: happened?
5: Not?
4: I didn't do it.
5: But why not?
4: It wasn't economic at the time, but I think
2: you think you might do it.
4: They need to have better battery storage for me, and a bit more of a compelling case at the moment. But I, in terms of,
2: you like to take long showers. Sorry, I didn't even know what I said.
5: Wow.
4: I think it's 1-0 to Belgium, isn't it?
2: Wilhelmina.
3: Yeah, I think it's like you say. It's not revolutionary. I think. Are you with ANZ?
2: Yeah.
3: Tim, yeah, I'm pretty sure that the Green Home Loan, I think you can only access it if you're an ANZ customer. I'm pretty sure it's only ANZ that does it.
4: Well, and also, isn't it if you have a mortgage? Or
3: yeah, exactly. Yeah, so you've got to move your entire mortgage over there. So actually the switching cost for that is actually quite high. It's a bit niggly if you don't want to switch
4: move
3: your mortgage away.
4: But also, isn't this rate payer? It's not about a lot. You pay it over time, in terms of it's a different way of
3: but like a payment plan, right? But I think it's a great idea. I think definitely the use of batteries as well. I mean, as I've been working with this great company called Power Hub, and they're introducing this. They just did a big pledge me raise, and basically it's attaching an individual battery, similar to what Contact's done with that big battery centre out in, is it Whitty? Can't remember where it is, but it's an individual battery attached to your house. They you can buy power prices at wholesale price. The battery will suck up and the power when you're purchasing it at its lowest rate hold it there and store it there for either when the grid's overloaded or when the wholesale price is far too high. And then they've got another add-on on top of that, which is solar, so you can generate your own energy and your battery can store it. So I think anything that's going to take pressure off the grid is a good thing.
4: And we're going to see more
3: that's
4: of this.
3: Gonna make
4: we're going to see more of this as we do with the election. So
3: 100%. Anything that's going to make it cheaper for people, especially. I mean, our power bills are crazy. I got a $450 power bill the other day.
2: Jeez, you do like to take long showers.
4: I do
3: rinse my heat pump and I work from home. So
2: ANZ have got a good energy loan. Westpac have a warm-up loan, which is it's a similar ASB's got the Better Homes top-up. BNZ's got the Green Home Loan top-up with a 1% rate. And Kiwi Bank's got a slightly different one at not so much cheap interest, but they give you a $2,000
3: cash. I take it back. It's more than ANZ then.
2: So, I mean, it's clever politics. It's like something that's out there already, and they're just making it. They're basically taking ownership and saying, hey, this is our policy.
3: Accessible, right?
4: Also, they're recognising, they're reading the room. I mean, energy costs are high.
3: Yeah.
4: We need to be resilient, urban and rural. So I think it's a really good thing.
3: And national
4: leading this. Where's the Greens on this?
3: Listening to what people want. And people want cheaper options. and cheaper infrastructure and cheaper living.
6: Yeah, well, they want options.

0: Well,
1: they want cheaper.
0: Yeah, cheaper power and cheaper basics.
2: Yeah. Okay, moving on to away from the politics, thank goodness. But so we've got a new All Black captain's been announced, Ardie Sevilla. He had an interview with Mike Hosking. And, I mean, to be honest, I was expecting terrible things. And he went on and I listened. I went, well, that's just a typical All Black captain interview. There's just no energy or anything. And Heather actually... Duplessis Allen, I think she made a point. It wasn't so much about Ardie Sevilla. It was triggered by that, but just how, I mean, I got to admit, he sounded like he was distracted in the background, but you've got an audience of hundreds of thousands of people. You've just been made All Black captain, and he sounded like he had better things to do. But it's not just him. It's every rugby interview you ever hear.
3: Oh, I just want to say, you know, the team did a great job. Rugby was the winner of the day. I don't want to say too much.
0: Couldn't we all... just ourselves step into their shoes and prattle it off as if we were them. Do you know what I mean? Because you can basically script and know exactly what they're going to say and how they're going to deliver it. However, on the other side of the coin, he's a professional rugby player, right? He's not a professional presenter or performer. I know he is in this.
1: Well, you know what I'm going to say, because I just thought it was awful.
0: It was terrible. Oh, it was
1: but
0: terrible.
1: I don't have any expectations.
0: No, he's a rugby player.
1: His job is to get over the ball, win their breakdown, kick to the corner, score the try.
0: He's selected to be a good rugby player, not a good presenter, but and not a good.
1: I think there was a learning for NZ.
2: Learning? Oh my God!
1: Here we go.
2: Did you just say learning?
1: Yeah, I did.
2: As opposed to lesson. Oh, you really are on the beltway now.
1: Yeah, I am on the beltway. But look,
2: what's happened?
1: I think let's look at a sports, because it's entertainment, sports that do it well.
0: Yeah.
1: Formula One, supercars, MotoGP, they know how to engage and connect with their fan base. And I think that's the lesson.
2: It seems to me, actually, see, you said he's a professional, he's a professional rugby player. And actually, being a professional rugby player,
0: I know,
2: you
0: it comes
2: are part
0: with a profile.
2: Of, you get paid because of people's interest in the product. And you mentioned just fleetingly there Formula One.
1: Yeah.
2: You see, it's Max Verstappen's job to win. It's, you know, Kimi Antonelli's job to win. Liam Lawson's job to win. They can all string together with words of more than one or two syllables.
1: They're available too.
2: And they are available.
1: Them.
2: And I think this is where rugby gets it wrong. I just get the feeling that there's still this culture of people talking as if the whole team's looking over their shoulder. So I better not, you know, raise my head too far above the parapet. But I think rugby, and it's not so much. Ardie Sevilla seems like a really nice guy. He's an amazing rugby player. But I think Heather's highlighted the point. It's like, you know, rugby, they have to be more available.
1: Mm.
2: And, you know, the passion that leads them to be All Blacks, to be some of the best rugby players in the world, that passion, well, let's just see when you talk to us, let's see a bit of the passion.
1: Yeah, but
2: don't hide it all.
1: They shouldn't
2: away.
1: Have put him up at 7:30 in the morning on a. If, you know,
0: but that's that is kind of no excuse to time it is. Like, you should still be excited about it. But I also think this is symptomatic of the fact that there is a whole issue with fan engagement across rugby, right? They are struggling to get the audiences that they used to. You know, it's really sad. You go to a Super Rugby game that isn't a semi-final or a final, and
1: more
0: than half the seats.
1: Build a roof on the stadium, and they'll come.
0: Well, would we for a pool match? I don't know.
1: Well, look at what happened
0: not
1: in Canterbury. But,
0: wow, that was like the first one, though.
1: Well,
0: right?
1: No, it's been every week.
0: Oh, okay.
2: I mean, to be fair,
1: I'm just warning you.
2: I sort of feel a little bit sorry that it's focused on Ardie Sevilla, who seems like a sort of shy-ish sort of
1: man.
2: But
1: this issue has been going on for a while.
2: And so it's not really about him. It's just literally about – it's just raised the head of the problem that rugby's had for a long time.
0: But, like, they're not investing in that fan engagement piece. They're obviously not investing in the trainings and the learnings and the things to make them engaging and not training like rugby training. Like, I'm talking like spokesperson training, you know, like presentation training, media training. They're not investing in that.
1: I think they're trying. They're maybe not listening.
2: I think we need to have a bell that every time someone says the word learnings,
1: well,
2: we go,
1: one.
0: Oh, did I say learnings?
2: You
0: is that what
2: learnings.
0: You were shocked about?
2: Yes.
0: Oh,
2: yes.
0: I thought you were shocked about
1: I'm
0: what
1: so
0: I was
1: pleased
0: saying.
2: I'm old school. I just call them lessons.
0: Like learnings. We always
2: do. Learnings sounds...
0: I don't know. Something feels just more formal about saying learnings. I don't know why.
2: Mm,
0: yeah,
2: okay.
0: Richard agrees with me. Yeah, he shrugged, but he agrees with me.
2: By the way, look, Moana Pacifica ending too. I mean, it
0: really
2: ties
0: sad.
2: Into that. I mean, there was Winston trying to get the team resurrected because he thought there were some votes in again.
0: All roads lead back to Winston. They really do.
2: Well, not this one.
0: This was an end of
2: the
0: road.
2: He actually had a reasonably successful case in arguing, look, you know, we as foreign minister and we engage with Pacific Islands and all that sort of stuff. Okay.
1: No, look, soft power, that's what it is about, trying to invest in this. This is a professional team. It's a financial phase.

0: Yeah, I'm not talking about the social cultural impact in terms. It just didn't work. So why is, I don't mind people investing their own money, but investing the taxpayer money for soft power influence. If you're going to do soft power influence, copy the Chinese. They go into infrastructure, tangible items, build some legacy. What they could have done for Moana Pacifica, if they want to go the soft power in terms of investment, is hold the super round of rugby and two of them in Samoa and Tonga and get all the dollars from Moana Pacific so they can self-fund.
1: Anyway, in the end, it's got to add up, doesn't it? Because there were some people who are sort of almost trying to make the case that there should be some government money going into this.
0: Can you remember Moana Pacifica? You won't remember the name in 3 or 4 years. I mean, can you remember the Japanese team's name or the Argentina's team name that was in the competition 3 or 4 years ago?
2: No.
0: There you go.
1: Can you?
0: Yes, I can.
1: What was it called?
0: I'm just thinking. Sunwolves. And Hawares.
1: You're all over the place.
0: No, Sunwolves were definitely.
2: Sunwolves. Yes, I remember the Sunwolves.
0: Is it Hawares?
1: Yes. Hey, by the way, I know this news is over a week ago, but in terms of rugby actually being engaging and showing some passion, I just loved the Wellington crowd's joy of winning a week
2: ago. It was
1: ago.
2: A vibe.
1: Wasn't it? It was the vibe in that stadium. Yeah. They're all singing and so happy. Yeah. And I thought, Wellington's had such a tough time lately. It was just so nice to see.
2: It was really nice to see.
1: All their fans having such a good time.
2: And felt bad for the Chiefs.
0: The wind
2: had
0: an impact in the game. It was phenomenal wind.
2: Yeah.
0: You know?
1: Yeah, it was on their side, that one.
2: Felt bad for the Chiefs, but, you know.
1: No, did
2: it
1: you?
2: It was the Hurricanes' time this time.
1: It was their time. It was, indeed.
2: It was their time.
1: Hey, look, we're going to take a quick moment. We'll be back. It's still 1-0 in the... Still 1-0 in the match between Belgium and New Zealand. And if you've just joined us, unfortunately, that's not 1-0 in our favour. That is 1-0 against. And so, yeah, fingers crossed that we suddenly decide, you know what, I don't know, of course we want to score goals, but that we have a little bit of fortune on our side. That would be great. But anyway, otherwise, when Chris Reeve joins us for the Sports Wrap at 5:45, we'll be talking about an All Whites loss. But anyway, we'll be back in just a moment. It's 20-4, News Talk ZB.
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0: These have taken his passport and he can't leave again unless he ponies up some money. Does sound like he's a surgeon, which means yes, he's not on the bones of his ass, is he? Feel sorry for him? Nah, of course you don't. Me neither.
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2: Newstalk ZB with Tim Beveridge and Wilhelmina O'Keefe and Richard Lindrew are my guests. Now, there's a story I heard on the news in the last either 24, 48 hours just about the number of that sport is struggling to keep people volunteering and coaching and things like that, and the struggle that sport across the country has, and that the coaching numbers are down, the number of people who are giving their time, they're doing more with fewer people, and I was thinking it's such a shame because it's such an amazing part of it's my favourite part of the weekend is and during the week is supporting my daughter with her school teams. And she now umpires. She goes down as an umpire on a Wednesday night, and so do some of her friends. Great little bit of pocket money, actually. She just came in with $40 after doing four matches. The funny thing is, just a little aside, is it's money that's been paid by the teams to Auckland Netball, and they just hand over that particular envelope. So sometimes it's folding notes, and other times it's coins. She comes home.
3: $40 worth of coins.
2: Well, it's not $40 worth of coins, but sometimes she has a few coins rattling around, which is kind of old school. But it's worth talking about this as well, because if you are thinking of volunteering or giving your time, you'll be welcome with open arms. Richard, what do you
4: think? Yeah, absolutely. I think not just in sport, but in terms of community. You know, field days, we have lots of volunteers that we need, and we need more. And we need people perhaps from a younger generation to step up. I mean, I know we highlighted your daughter, but
2: Technically she gets $10, so she's still volunteering.
4: Well, if you're a volunteer at field days, you get a cooked breakfast, cooked lunch, some free gears, and a quality experience.
3: Sold, sign me up.
4: Yeah. You'd be very good at VIP management, which I need
3: a few of those. Let's talk.
2: I think she's looking for a gig now. That's not volunteering, that's a professional gig. But actually, I can see you being one of the faces of field days, Wilhelmina.
3: One of the faces of field days.
2: And you'd have to do what all the politicians do, is get the red bands out and the Swanee and go with the full cliche. How many politicians?
3: You give me a dress code and I will bloody nail it. Let me tell you.
2: It's Wilhelmina in Auckland.
3: Yeah, 100% the Timu version.
2: Actually, it's Wilhelmina.
4: I need a fashion show at field days, by the way. And field days.
3: Oh yeah, field days fashion.
2: In fact, Mystery Creek is Mystery Creek just the name of the field days area, or is it the largest region of the area?
4: More Tamahere.
2: Oh, Wilhelmina and Tamahere.
4: Yeah.
2: That has a certain ring to it.
4: Yeah, there's a few retirement homes there.
3: Oh my god. I think with the volunteers thing, I think a lot of people are really time poor these days, and obviously there's no monetary compensation, right? Because it's volunteering, but there still needs to be some kind of incentive to get you then a feel good incentive. Do you know what I mean?
4: Volunteers, correct. Celebrating them.
3: Correct.
4: Yeah.
3: But when it comes to something like coaching, and I put it kind of in a similar category to refereeing, and when there's a lot of abuse and there's a lot of pushback and there's a lot of grumpy customers, grumpy sideline people, grumpy parents, grumpy team members, grumpy, you know, and they're having to deal with that. It's a lot. It's a lot to take on, and perhaps the incentive there in terms of the fulfilment and the internal fulfilment that you get isn't what it used to be.
2: Actually, Auckland Netball has I haven't heard the announcements this year, but there was, I remember in the evening games midweek, I remember there being an announcement just saying, by the way, people, as you know, we're delighted you're here sort of supporting your kids, please, I don't know how they said it, but they said, please remember the referees are giving their times and such, and if, you know, they're on the receiving end of something, basically, we don't lose them for the week, we lose them for life.
3: Yeah.
2: And I said to my daughter Rosie, I said, oh, you know, obviously I'm a bit of a fan of hers, but and she's doing her best at it. And I said, oh, I don't imagine you get any hassle, because she's she's refereeing the littlies. And I said, I don't imagine you get hassled, do you? And she says, oh, yeah, I had one of the mums or one of the coaches talking loudly behind me about that was a rubbish call and that was such and such and all that sort of thing. And I was like, and in fact, I think even at one game, Auckland Netball got called over by the woman who thought she was right. And they said, no, the ref's right.
3: Wow. And that's the thing, like the grassroots level, I feel like, is the worst. It's worse than professional.
2: It's a bunch of 7 or 10 year olds or something. And you've.
3: Parent, what is it? The momages of the world? The managing mom, the momages who just come in and, you know, with their guns blazing and feel like they have an opinion. I mean, at the professional level, it's really bad. Every time Ben refs a test match. There's at least half a dozen, you know, abusive comments on all of my stuff online. No, seriously, by default, they'll go to our wedding photo and just post all

0: this abuse.
1: I did hear one funny bit of abuse once, which did make me laugh. Somebody called out, "Hey, ref, you're missing a great game."
0: It's like, have you seen those videos?
1: That was funny, but that's years ago.
0: It's like, have you seen those videos online when someone's crashed or, you know, they've smashed into someone on the road and then someone drives past and they're like, "Hey, mate, you can't park there." That cracks me up. It gives me life. Next time I drive past someone who's had a, you know, I'm obviously a minor nose to tail. Yeah, you can't park there, mate.
1: No. Stay tuned for the next episode of Wilhelmina and Tamahere. We'll be back in just a moment. It's 11 minutes to 4, News Talk ZB.
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1: Yes, welcome back to the panel. By the way, the Belgians goalkeeper, Thibaut Courtois, I think is his name, is keeping their clean sheet. He's done more defending than the defenders have so far. So we've had a few shots, apparently, and they obviously haven't got past the goalkeeper. And a scruffy goal from a corner that slipped into the net has given Belgium their only goal so far. There, it seems that another might be imminent because they are putting a lot of pressure on us. Our defender's been kept busy and struggling to change the flow of the play. Up the other end, the All Whites have been able to get the ball forward, but as I said, the goalkeeper is doing a performance of a lifetime, apparently, and taking over from his defenders. It's 1-0 to Belgium, and by the way, Iran and Egypt, it's 1-1, with both goals coming in the first 20 minutes of that game. So, yeah, we'll keep you up to date with it if there are any further changes as the games go on. Now, guys, so Christchurch's new stadium has pumped $21 million into the economy in just 60 days.

0: learnings for everyone.
1: Yeah.
2: Great learnings.
1: What do you reckon, Wilhelmina?
2: Oh, I think it's such a great thing for the city. I've been twice so far for two different situations. One for the very first rugby match that was played, Super Rugby match that was played, and went along to that, and that was a very cool experience.
1: What was the vibe?
2: It was exciting. It was good. It was warm as well because you've got this obviously the roof over the stadium. But there was this real buzz in the air, and the buzz in the air in the lead up to the game, but also after in the CBD.
0: And you walked to the CBD
2: because it's walking distance. Yeah, honestly, the best location. You stay in a hotel in the CBD, you walk there, it takes about 5 minutes, and then you hit the bars and the restaurants. I'm not surprised it's brought in so much money because you get the full experience. It's not just going to a game and buying some food at the stadium and then getting an Uber out of the city. It's actually all centered in that CBD, which I think is cool. And then I went to that symphony down there. So being able to see it in its performance kind of mode.
1: Oh, okay.
2: That was really cool too. So it was obviously completely different vibes, but same level of energy.
1: Yeah.
2: Bailey's Real Estate is one of my clients that I work with, and I talked to a lot of agents down there, and some of the Christchurch agents were sort of saying this is a game changer for the city. We've had so many more inquiries. People want to live in the CBD. It just goes to show how much a really good quality piece of infrastructure makes.
1: I was giving Eden Park a hard time, and then somebody, one of my listeners, sent me through the sort of plans for what they are going to be doing to Eden Park eventually, and that is going to be pretty spectacular itself. But it does invite the thoughts. I saw a bus for the first time today decorated with basically a plan of the new rail system, and this is the CRL's opening soon. God, when are they going to open it?
0: Oh, we need that open. That's going to be open. That's going to be a huge difference.
2: Yeah,
0: it'll
2: make
0: city.
2: A massive difference.
0: And where people huge decide difference. To live, auxiliary access there, yeah, well overdue. I mean, quality infrastructure. We have an infrastructure deficit in New Zealand. Build it is, and they will come.
1: Are you looking for any more infrastructure, Mystery Creek?
0: Oh, jeez. Am I ever?
1: It's a leading question.
0: It is, oh yeah. We have 25 buildings there. We need to repurpose them. And big infrastructure projects.
1: Because the last time I went there was as a kid. I was at school there. Back in the days when you did. No, get it steady on.
2: 1954.
1: Back when you actually did need gumboots. And these days, people. Yeah, I know. That's one of the things Jenny Vernon, when she was on it, you don't need gumboots.
0: Well, you don't. No.
1: People still think it's, you know, well, people who haven't been there. Townies, I guess.
0: Yeah, townies.
1: Yeah, yeah. Bloody townies. Yeah. Anyway.
2: Townies.
1: Yeah. Anyway, hey, by the way, where are we up to? Is it halftime or something? Oh. It must be. Yeah, it is halftime now in the football. So 1-0 to Belgium. Maybe we're
2: going to
1: have
2: time. There's still time, Tim.
1: I bet you there's some good odds if you wanted to say the All Whites are going to win. But
0: well, if the All Blacks win, it'll be surprised.
1: You know what I reckon? Just a quick last comment. You know, in our first game we wore black. I thought the All Whites looked fantastic in black. And I was like, you should make that, but then they'd have to be the All Blacks and we've already got one of those. Mm. But maybe they would talk.
3: Would be a bit off-brand.
1: Maybe we should just, they should both switch colours for a while based on who does the best media appearances. Anyway, that's a
0: interview.
1: Right, we are back with the One Roof Radio Show. Nicole Lewis is with us at the News Talk ZB.
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6: It's 4 o'clock. I'm Sandy Hodge. The All Whites World Cup dreams are on the verge of ending with Belgium leading 1-0 at the half. Fans at Auckland's Viaduct Fox Sports Bar have been gutted at Belgium's 28th minute goal, but are hopeful of the fight New Zealand's putting up. Sam told our newsroom he's trying to stay positive.
7: Pretty tough, I think. Belgium a good side, but I don't know, maybe we can nick one at the end.
6: The death toll in Venezuela has doubled and expected to climb further following twin earthquakes on Thursday. Acting President Delcy Rodriguez says there are at least 929 deaths, along with almost 3,000 injured and many others missing. CNN correspondent Issa Soares says the area is prone to earthquakes and medical workers have been warning about the risk for years.
8: There isn't even aspirin available for patients arriving with heart attacks. Furthermore, when it comes to the operating room, there's a shortage of roughly 70% of the required supplies.
6: US President Donald Trump's called a round strike on a vessel in the Strait of Hormuz a foolish violation of the agreement to end the war with Tehran. The Singapore-flagged cargo ship was reportedly struck by a projectile near Oman, causing the evacuation of more than 11,000 stranded sailors. It is the first such incident since the US and Iran signed an agreement to open the strait and negotiate Iran's nuclear program. International relations expert Roxanne Farman-Farmayan told the BBC Iran struck a Singaporean vessel to send a specific message.
9: Singapore sits on the Strait of Malacca, where there actually are certain service fees charged for the passage of ships.
6: Some good news for South Island skiers, with major ski fields finally opening after weeks of delays. Opening weekend at Wanaka's Treble Cone's been delayed further due to a lack of snow on its slopes. But Mount Hutt, the Remarkables, Cadrona and Coronet Peak will all have lunar slopes open for people to get their first taste of this year's season. NZ Ski CEO Paul Anderson says more than 15 centimetres of snow has fallen over the past 48 hours.
10: Most importantly, it's really cold. So we've had good, you know, -4 to -6 snowmaking conditions, which has been just fantastic.
6: An Auckland software engineer who tried to record a sex worker with smart glasses without consent has been granted permanent name suppression. Last year, the man pleaded guilty to attempting to make an intimate visual recording at an Auckland CBD brothel and was granted a discharge without conviction. In the North Shore District Court yesterday, Judge Anne Fitzgibbon noted there was a public interest in identifying the man, but a person connected to him argued he would face undue hardship. The Mountains to Sea Conservation Trust says it may not be able to continue its work without public donations. More than half of its government funding has been cut, threatening its ability to offer education to schools and communities in need. The Trust offers hands-on training in nature and runs the popular Fish of the Year campaign. Co-director Kim Jones says they need help from the public to keep running.
11: The environmental sector at the moment, it's really, really challenging funding-wise. We stand to lose a lot if we can't maintain our team out there on the ground.
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0: corner to take. Oh, New Zealand have let it bounce, and it's been costly, because Trossard is there to finish it off.
1: Defensive miscommunication at a corner has given the Belgians a 1-0 halftime lead on TVNZ. Striker Leandro Trossard was there to pounce from close range in the 28th minute. New Zealand had earlier received a reprieve when a Belgian penalty for a handball was overturned after a VAR review. Belgium's dominance has been underlined by their 14 shots, with the All Whites yet to muster any. Egypt and Iran are locked at 1-1 at halftime in Seattle. Meanwhile, the tiny island nation of Cape Verde have qualified for the round of 32 after a 0-0 draw with Saudi Arabia in Houston. Football coverage with the Nissan X-Trail. The big one ends June 30. Be quick. The Warriors will be paying close attention to the Dolphins' key playmaker in this afternoon's NRL showdown in Brisbane. Halfback Isaiah Katoa's strong form has seen him brought into the wider New South Wales Origin squad. Warriors prop Mitch Barnett says the New Zealand-born playmaker is someone you can't take your eyes off.
2: The tempo he can play with, his kicking game, he actually defends really well for a half, so he's a complete player. In any good team, there's a good halfback steering him, and you know that's what the Dolphins have got.
1: Kickoff at 5 p.m. Mystics coach Tia Winikere believes tonight's ANZ Premiership final will be won within the semicircles. The minor premiers host the Steel and the Decider in Auckland. Winikere feels the key lies with the duel between her goalkeeper Phoenix Karaka and Steel shooter Alia Dunn, and how the Mystics find ways past visiting defender Karis Stith.
3: They got sharp bookends, right? Competition leading ones, so it's a big job. Alia's unflappable, but Phoenix knows how to apply pressure. Karis has had an outstanding season. We'll have to navigate that as a unit.
1: Centre pass from 7 p.m. and updating that halftime score in the All Whites Football World Cup match 1-0 to Belgium in Vancouver. I'm Clay Wilson. That's Newstalk ZB News and Sport with Sanderson Vitamins from selected independent health stores nationwide. 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
5: Service forecast for all of Aotearoa. Showers in Northland, gradually clear from the south. It's mainly fine across Auckland, Coromandel and Waikato, with the odd shower about Taupo and Taumarunui and Eastern Bay of Plenty seeing showers later. Showers continue from Taranaki to Kapiti, easing by the evening with strong southeasterlies. Gisborne, Hawke's Bay, Wellington and Wairarapa remain wet, with heavy rain possible in Wairarapa and gale southerlies in exposed places. Nelson and Marlborough are mostly cloudy with isolated showers, while most of the South Island is fine, apart from a few showers in northern Canterbury and the south coast. And to the Chathams, cloudy with a few showers.
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Welcome back to the One Roof Radio Show. This is the weekend. Sorry, should I say welcome back to the Weekend Collectible? Welcome in. If you if you've just joined us, of course, you'll be welcomed in rather than welcome back. Okay, this is One Roof Radio Show. We want your calls and your texts, but of course, as I say, it's 0800 80 1080. It's News Talk, so we'd love to hear from you, basically to join the conversation with your reckons on the topic of the day. And the topic of the day to kick off with is a really simple question. Because you'll remember a time when property, I remember it on this show because it was almost the weekly theme in a way, was what the market was doing, because there's so much interest from people in getting into the market and the best way to do it as an investor and all that sort of thing. And it was on the backdrop of John Key, I think he had some rhetoric ages ago about, you know, New Zealanders also need to make plans for their own retirement. And property was the thing. Everyone was talking about what's the property market doing. And it seemed back then, I'm not talking that long ago, that it was that what it boiled down to was simply doing the right financial equation where you could get into another property and then everything would look after itself. But it does seem the energy has shifted. We've seen since the peak following COVID that property prices are still obviously reasonably well down on that. And mortgage costs are higher, rates and insurance are going up.

0: Anyway, the capital gains, it doesn't feel like it's a given in the way that it was. And you'll remember that there we had guests who said that historically that the property market would double every 8 years, or and then it was sort of like double every 10 years. Now I've heard from forecasters who've said, well, if we just base it on a 3% capital gain, it's not going to double for another 30 years. So the short question is, and this is what we want your tie-in on this, involvement in your calls on 0800 80 10 80. And the question is property as part of a retirement planning, is it dead in the water? Is it now something for which has a higher degree of difficulty? So for the average Kiwi, really, it's no longer top of the pops when it comes to planning for your retirement. So, yeah, that's the question, 0800 80 10 80. To answer this question and other ones, of course, we're going to throw at her. She is the founder of Property Quadrants and property commentator. Nicole Lewis is with me. G'day, Nicole. How are you going?
1: Hello, hello. Thanks for having me.
0: Well, hot question. I mean, I guess I'm expecting your pushback on the premise, but for the average Kiwi, as it was, is property investment dead in the water when it comes to retirement planning? Or how has it changed, if not?
1: I think there's two answers to this question. One is it dead in the water? No. I'm dealing with those people all of the time that are buying property, planning for their retirement, but it's got a different outlook to how it used to have.
0: Yeah. So it used to be, I would say we never bought a retirement property. There we go. We didn't, but I remember thinking, gosh, if we just sort it out and get in there, it was, the view was, so long as you get in there, job done. So long as you can keep cover of the rent and all those sorts of things, job done. Property will go through the roof eventually and you'll have an extra $1 million that you weren't planning on having. Maybe that's an overstatement, but it is. What's the equation now?
1: I think people are looking at it the wrong way. Actually, it's interesting. My father-in-law is looking at retirement villages and I went round and had a look with him. And it made me realise, oh my goodness, retirement is super expensive. So I realised, okay, I went and I had a look back at my retirement plan. And I thought, you know, capital gain is not what we should be thinking about for retirement. It's actually cash flow.
0: So well, that's actually, yeah. Funny thing is, and this is me repeating things I've said before, but you can't help it on a property show that there's similar themes come up. Technically speaking, if you don't want to pay any tax on the property, on the capital gain, you have to buy it for the income. That has to be the main purpose of you buying an investment property, is for the income you get from the rent.
1: Yeah, but also the other equation, don't forget, is people are living a lot longer now. So the question is, you know, if you've got $1 million, how many years is it going to last you? And I tell you, looking at those retirement villages, and that's just a village, not if you need care or rest home level care, just a village. I think it was about $800 a month that you're actually paying as your fee, as part, you know, as well as actually buying your house or your right to live, losing your 30% over 3 years, and on top of that, your $800 a month, which goes up every year at the same percentage the superannuation does.
0: Interesting. I have been thinking about having a chat about the retirement equation as well from the point of view of buying into a retirement village. We might actually even touch on that a bit more, but yeah, so in what way has it changed in terms of investment for property for retirement? Has it changed also in terms of just, you know, the amount of money people think they're going to need?
1: Correct.
0: Yeah. So and what do people want before? Did they?
1: Well, before it was all about capital gain.
0: And so
1: that's the old thinking. Yeah. Okay. Because you think about it, you're going to go, I'm going to have $1 million by the time I retire. Well, so what? What's $1 million going to be worth in that time? Well, and how long is it going to last?
0: Yeah.
1: Now I looked at it and thought, right, now if you go into retirement care, that goes up to about $1,500 a week, right?
0: Yeah.
1: And you have to spend all of your money until you've got 290 left.
0: Yeah.
1: But I looked at it thinking, okay, so I need, say, $2,000-$3,000 a week coming in to cover that worst case scenario. So if you've got enough property and that's coming in, that's all you need. Then you can live for 30 years. You can retire at 65 and live till you're 95.
0: Are you talking about if you need to go into the care home? And
1: well, yeah, you know, or even if you want to go into the actual, you know, retirement village, because it's all about lifestyle.
0: Yeah.
1: You know, people, especially if, you know, if you're left on your own, then you can afford to live there for as long as you like. Because don't forget, that fee that you pay doesn't cover everything. You still got to pay your food, you still got to pay your power, you still got to pay your internet.
0: So the people that you talk to

0: about property investment? Have they shifted in terms of what their expectations are and
1: They've
0: their
1: shifted.
0: Goals are? What's shifted for them?
1: What's shifted for them is still is realizing that retirement is more expensive than we thought it is.
0: Yeah.
1: We're living for longer. So if you retire at 65 and you live till 95, that's a long time. You know, how are you going to get your $1 million to last 30 years? It just doesn't.
0: What does that work out to be, 30 years? I mean, obviously it's going to have some capital growth and you're going to draw down on the capital as well. $1 million divided by 30 is not very much, is
1: No,
0: it?
1: No, not much 30, at all.
0: $30,000 a year.
1: No, not much. And you still want to enjoy, you're still in hopefully really good health up until about, I don't know, my grandmother was, she started to go downhill a little bit at 97. Mm. So, you know, you still want to travel and you want to enjoy yourself. And that's the thing. If you forget about the idea of having capital gain in property, and it'll happen, but by how much we don't know. And think about having income. You've got that $2,000, $3,000 a week coming in every week for years and years. And it goes up every year as rent does. That's the way you should be looking at it. With property investment.
0: So we'd love your calls on this. Where do you view the role of property when it comes to your retirement planning? Because there was a time when it was sort of, you know, you've just got to get an investment property, whereas it's not quite so straightforward now. 0800 80 1080. By the way, just an update on the football. The second half is underway. There was a yellow card for midfield player Marco Stamets. Oh, I can't even pronounce his name. Anyway, he's an all-white, by the way. He made a clumsy tackle, so he's on thin ice. Anyway, we've made a couple of substitutions, including Auckland FC star Jesse Randall, and so hopefully some fresh legs will line it up. But unfortunately, I do have bad news for you that they've scored another goal, and my producer Locke's been keeping an eye on it, and he describes it as a lack of defensive cohesion has led to the all-whites conceding a second goal against Belgium. So, yeah, right. And apparently poor decisions allowed him to, the Belgian to sneak a shot into the net from within the six-yard box. So there we go. We are up against it big time. And let's face it, I mean, it would have to be a miracle for us to turn this around against one of the top teams in the world. Right. Anyway, your calls on property, 0800 80 1080. Is property still part of your investment plan? And if not, will property, do you think, ever become part of retirement planning again, or is it dead in the water? 0800 80 1080. Right, let's take some calls, shall we? Shane, hello.
2: Hi. Now, I built my first spec house in Auckland in 1980 when I was 22 years old, and it was quite simple back then. It's just that the interest rate was 26% from the Westpac Bank.
0: Yeah.
2: But at the time. But I've been in the building industry for 50 odd years, and I'm currently a building inspector.
0: Right.
2: But now, the way I see it, the only people who can afford an Auckland mortgage, you can't afford an Auckland mortgage on an Auckland salary. And if you, when it comes to capital gains, nobody seems to be talking about the expenses of owning a property. Because
0: yeah.
2: if you used your own house as security and you borrowed, say, $1 million to buy a rental in Auckland, that's not much of a rental. Now, it's going to cost you probably $70,000 or $80,000 a year interest only in interest, rates, insurance, wear and tear, bad tenants and stuff like that. I mean, in theory, it's costing you $100,000 a year to own that property.
0: Mm.
2: Now, if you bought it for $1 million today and sold it for $2 million in 10 years' time, if it actually doubled in 10 years, it's cost you $100,000 a year to own it. In theory, you've actually made no profit at all. The only profit you've made is your rent, but you'd only get about $800 a week for $1 million property, which is only $40,000 a year, and you'd pay tax on that. So I believe that gone are the days of big capital gains, because houses have actually become affordable and they can only sell them for basically what people can afford. And if you go to the bank and he says, well, we can only lend you six times your income, he says, well, he might earn $100,000 a year, but $600,000 is not going to be enough. He said, but I need $1 million. And the guy says, the bank manager says, well, you can't afford $1 million. So where do we go from there?
0: Where do we go from there?
1: Well, we go outside Auckland. Simple. Sorry to say,
2: well,
1: you know.
2: My friends have done that. They've moved to Oamaru. But it's their property's going down in value just as fast as Auckland's.
0: Yeah, so
2: and they've got three rental properties down.

0: So they're in dire straits at the moment.
1: Is that so? Did they sort of just buy something with the idea of it just being the equation working for them, and it'll eventually go up, but it's not working out so well? What's the problem for them? Is the rent not making it, or is it losing value, or what?
0: He's 70, and they've got three rentals. It's gone down probably 20% since they bought them about 5 years ago. They had to move to Oamaru just to get rid of one of the tenants. So it's...
1: Blimey.
0: It's not good. Yeah.
1: Oh, is so that because they couldn't boot them out, but you could boot them out if you had to live in it yourself? God, so they actually moved to get rid of a tenant.
0: Yeah, and so that was particularly... so they're trying to sell the rentals now because they can't afford to keep them because of the interest rate on their mortgage.
2: Yeah, and unfortunately, you know, that's a story for a lot of people. They actually get their investment strategy wrong. So you never buy a single income property. You buy a multi-income property, and you need to make sure that your rent, so your rates, your insurance, your property management fee, your mortgage and your maintenance are all covered, and then you've got money left over at 100% borrowing. And those formulas work. We buy them every week. And then you've got some protection.
0: Is that possible in Auckland at the moment?
2: Auckland, no. Well, I never say never, but
0: any big city?
2: Well, we've last week bought in Dunedin and settled one in, where did we settle? Invercargill last week. So, you know, never say never, but it is extremely difficult in Auckland to have everything cash flow positive at 100% borrowing. It is possible if you put in a deposit, but most people use leverage. So therefore you go outside of Auckland to look for something that's cash flow. And if you've got the cash flow, you're protected.
1: So when you mean by leveraged, they've leveraged, which technically means they've borrowed 80%.
2: Well, they've borrowed 100%.
1: But in reality, they're using their leverage for 100%.
2: Correct. So they're borrowing 30% against their family home, for example, and then 70% against the investment property they're purchasing.
1: Yeah. So are you involved in investment? You say you're an inspector now, Shane. Where are you at with property?
0: No, I'm too frightened to do it now. I've always believed that the next property crash is just around the corner. And we've propped it up with immigration in the last 30 years, starting in about 1990 when Helen Clark invited everybody to New Zealand if they had $1 million. And it did. It really did. People made a lot of money in the building industry, but that forced the prices up, and now they've become unaffordable to build virtually.
1: Actually, there'd be a lot of people who listen. There'd be a lot
0: in the last.
1: Yeah, sorry, Shane, I spoke over you there. There'd be a lot of people listening who would say that. Who would have said over the years too, it's all fed by immigration, but that was a significant part of the pie, wasn't it?
2: Definitely
0: it was.
2: Yes.
1: Yeah.
0: And now we're not as I think we're full, and especially in Auckland.
1: Well, Auckland's full.
0: Yeah, I think so.
1: Yeah.
0: Because one of the problems is we're building a lot of townhouses that nobody wants. The reason they don't want them is they can't get more than one car park, and the average there's a street in Auckland that I go through, and it's 200 metres long, and it's got 10 new multi-unit developments on it. That's an extra 50 cars in that 200 metre. That's an extra 50 houses in that one street.
1: Yeah.
0: And they've all only got one car park. And I say to them, well, if you can't provide two car parks, no one will buy your house. Because if you come home at 6 o'clock at night, you can't park within a kilometre of your house, you're going to be looking for something else. So
1: you've actually raised it. God, you've raised another topic that we're going to be touching on as well, Shane. Because
2: you have.
1: Because that was one of the other questions we were going to look at this hour, which we might as well throw in there. But because I have a colleague who bought it's not a townhouse but an apartment, and it seems like because it's affordable, it seemed like a great first home. But now that he wants to move, he's struggling because he can't get rid of it.
0: Yeah. And now you've got a situation where there's tens of thousands of multi-unit sites all finished and available for sale, but they can't sell.

0: develop. So people who would normally build those houses normally buy one section, build a house on it and sell it, do that maybe twice a year. Now they've invested, they bought a section for $2 million, they've got rid of the house, they've put six units on it, and now they've invested $6 or $7 million into that one building site. But they're just ordinary husband and wife families. They're not big conglomerates. And now they've got $500,000 a year interest bills.
1: Yeah. Gosh.
0: So that's really scary.
1: You know, the other question you've thrown up there is the value of a car park, because funnily enough, we've got the ability in our sort of unit we've got with a couple of parks downstairs, and we had the room for four cars. We've reduced it to two, and there was a discussion between my wife and I about whether we could convert one of those car parks into another room, which would give us five bedrooms, which is a lot. But now I'm listening to you, Shane, I'm thinking I'm glad we haven't, because maybe part of the value in our property is the fact it's two car parks.
0: Exactly. I go to places and there's cars all over the footpaths and the verges and on the grass on their lawns, and there's a camera car driving around all day giving tickets to all these people that are illegally parking.
1: Blimey. Mm-hmm. Yeah. Hey, Shane, great call, mate. Thanks for your insight into that. I'd throw that out to people who are listening, because I've never thought of this, Nicole, but what's the value of a car park?
2: Well, it is an interesting question, but don't forget to differentiate, because when we talk about townhouses, which are called terraced houses, usually they come with a garage. So you've usually got at least a single garage.
1: He's talking about there's one car, as opposed to some people, a lot of people like two.
2: Yeah, well, that's true, but usually they come with a garage and you've got a car park out the front. Mm. So you've technically got two. But when you buy a apartment, that now with the terrace housing apartment zoning, you actually don't need to provide any car parks. So there's a whole lot of them going up with no car parks. But in the MHU, mixed housing, urban or suburban, you still have to provide car parking.
1: Okay. Of course, there's a few angles for the conversation, and we'll continue this in just a moment. 0800 80 10 80. Update on the footballs, that I think we've had a yellow card in the 15 minutes since the start of the second half. Egypt and Iran have been trading blows, not in terms of goals, but tackles on the field. They're getting pretty intense. But of course, where it all matters for New Zealand is the All Whites. We're struggling to defend with the keepers being pretty busy. And it doesn't look like an optimistic situation for us at the moment. And I think I saw that we had, did we see another yellow card? Anyway, I'm scrolling up through my notes, and I'll come back to you with any further updates. But the most important update is it's 2-0 Belgium over New Zealand. We'll be back in just a tick. News Talk ZB.
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6: Hey, where are you two off to?
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6: Newstalk ZB, 0800 80 1080. We're talking about the property market and whether the idea of it being a way to invest for your retirement is an idea that's dead in the water. But we've had a few other themes that have come up in the context of the conversation, including, you know, a lot of townhouses which don't have a lot of either come with one park or no one park, or in the case of apartments, no parks. And what's the value of a car park? But also, my guest with Nicole Lewis, the other question that came up with one of my callers, Shane, was he, who'd been involved with property for years and years and years, he's now too afraid of it.
7: I think that's true.
6: Way, before we go to that,
7: yeah,
6: it's 3-0. Belgium have scored again,
7: and
6: an absolute scream of a goal. Kevin De Bruyne has basically whacked home a beautiful shot from outside the box into the bottom corner of the New Zealand goal. So it's 3-0. So I think the technical expression is we're screwed. That's it. That's the technical sporting expression.
7: But that was a goal to watch. It was a goal to behold.
6: It was quite good. Anyway, Anyway, it was interesting that Shane's talked about fear.
7: Yeah. Funnily enough, okay, so I had my friends over. We're having a gin the other day. And we're talking about property. And they bought a rental property a few years ago. And they went, oh, my goodness, I can't wait to sell it. It was going to be their whole retirement plan. And I said, why? Why? Fear. They are actually scared for the first time probably ever of the Labor government getting back in and the non-deductibility coming back, because what it meant for them was they had to go and borrow $45,000 against their family home to pay their tax bill when their interest was not deductible. And they're like, man, we can't afford to do that. We're too scared.
6: I can't remember how they phase it in, because they can't just whack you straight away, can
7: they? It
6: was
7: a 75, 50, 25,
6: that's right.
7: 0.
6: And then it just creeps in.
7: That's right. That's right. So when you've got effectively a revenue tax, you've got to pay tax on money you don't have. That is really scary, because it's not like a lot of these mum and dad investors, they've got a job. They can't go and earn an additional $45,000 after tax to pay tax.
6: I think that's one of the problems when it comes to just generally investment and property. And I don't mean investment, just people, you know, sticking money in and then pulling a lot more out. I mean, people in New Zealanders investing in more housing. I think that you do wonder whether that's going to have a delayed effect where it suddenly bites us in the bum and we don't have enough people putting money in because it's
7: political uncertainty. It'll bite us in the bum in two different ways too, because my friend is the exact demographic that we're trying to encourage to save for their retirement.
6: Mm.
7: And so then what the government did is discourage that whole demographic that should be encouraged. And then you've got fewer rental properties as well. So it's sort of like it's the first time ever people are actually scared of what might happen.
6: Cool. I mean, because fear can, I mean, it's funny, isn't it, that the fear of not having enough to retire on can motivate you as well. And it seems that fear can be a motivating thing in all sorts of directions. But now
7: driven
6: by political uncertainty.
7: Exactly.
6: 0800 80 1080, your thoughts on that as well. And let's go to, by the way, we've also been talking about whether townhouses and apartments are a good first-time choice when you may actually have trouble selling them, when you've decided you finally have got a bit more money to move on with. 0800 80 1080. Chris, hello.
8: Yeah, hi. Townhouses, they're building them everywhere, and I understand that, you know, I've heard of people trying to sell them and they take more longer than selling an ordinary house with a lawn. I don't see value in them. I've been through a few. They're so tiny you couldn't even swing a cat in it. And you don't have any privacy. It's like, oh, there's your neighbour. You know, you just, you know, look out there, and you just don't You know, you just see the nose of the neighbour, and it's really

0: really embarrassing living with hearing noises and someone's vacuum cleaner going at 3 o'clock in the morning, or, you know, it's just.
1: Luckily, I'm not.
0: But I see a lot of them around here. They're getting built, and I don't see what owners see in them. And the reason why they don't sell is exactly. I wouldn't even put my dog in there to live with me.
1: Whew,
0: yeah,
1: that's a hot take. I guess they sell in the first place because they're a home for someone and they're affordable compared to. Well, because. Cost, it's all supply and demand. And if
0: well, maybe you would have heard about a few months ago, I heard a guy bought one for $600,000 and put it on the market. Well, he bought it for $600,000 but went to sell it, and he had to go at a $200,000 loss because he couldn't sell it, and it took 4 or 5 years to sell it.
2: You see, that does depend on the cycle, though. So don't forget 2021 was hot. We have one of the biggest upturns in property ever. So people who bought in 2021, townhouse or not,
1: everything,
2: are taking losses now because we had one of the bigger drop than the global financial crisis in 2022. Well, so that's a big factor.
0: Okay, well, so what's the point of buying one then? If someone's going to go at a loss buying one in the first place, but you go and buy one yourself, well, you got a good deal, but I just don't see the benefits of owning one if I wanted to sell in the future, that's all.
1: Yeah. What have you got? What do you own?
0: Well, look, I don't own a house. I've always wanted to, and I guess that all the money that's gone through my hands, I could have got one by now.
1: Well,
0: but,
1: I mean, that's why wouldn't maybe a townhouse or apartment be...
2: Better than nothing?
1: Better than nothing, because you're actually... Sort of your renters at least going to something.
0: For single people. I wouldn't recommend for families. I don't think you see many mums with four kids or wife and husband buying them. I don't know. Maybe it's a new trend now that maybe they're out there to attract people to live a easy lifestyle.
1: Well, lock and leave, as they say, Chris.
2: No maintenance. You're always going to get some people that love that sort of thing.
1: Actually, because I've noticed around, well, not necessarily, well, my neighbourhood, that they've got new apartments going up, they're generally pretty flash, and you'd think, yeah, I'd love a piece of that. But what is it that makes some apartments, and I'm guessing they're probably the elite ones that have been beautifully built, you know, great position.
2: Location.
1: Yeah, location. And does it go back to that whole thing? Because one of the things we were talking about in the break is the problem with... apartments and townhouses, well, apartments more so, is that the value of your properties, a lot of the time it's in the land.
2: That's right, and you've got no land.
1: So you've got a tiny slice of an interest in land, but nothing compared to someone who's got something that sits on its own patch of turf.
2: I mean, they definitely don't go up as much as a house on a piece of land. They never have, if you look historically. And also with apartments, you've got your body corp. And so what happens over years, a building depreciates, which means your body corp goes up because the maintenance goes up.
1: Hmm.
2: And that can make it, you know, unaffordable for people and also very unattractive for someone to buy in an older building. So that's another consideration. That's apartments, though. Townhouses are a little bit different.
1: It'd be interesting to see if it ever does change that the car park is not so important. Because, look, if you're in London...
2: Yeah, but look at their transport system.
1: That was exactly what I was going to say. You could have a fantastic, I lived in a place called Angel, and if you had a Georgian sort of terrace there, you'd consider yourself the luckiest person in the world. And of course, there's no car park, but you had the best transport, you know, just walk out and there's a bus there. But that's the problem with Auckland, is that even though we're going to get the CRL, and I can see that if you were someone who lived near a transport hub, then bingo, fantastic.
2: It depends where you want to go, though, because, you know, like the North Shore's not got very good transport system.
1: No.
2: So
1: that's the whole thing.
2: I mean, the park and rides are great, but you've got to get there.
1: Yeah.
2: So, you know.
1: This text here says, hi, Tim, there's a listing in Lyle Bay, Wellington, where the developer is saying they're no longer going to include car parks in their future developments because downsizers have told them they wanted. That's a bit of a grammatical error here. Single level, 3 bedrooms, 2 bathrooms, low maintenance, off-street parking, freehold ownership. When these homes were built, it has been the first home buyers who have stepped forward and secured them.
2: But don't forget, off-street parking is a car park.
1: Yeah, no, I don't know what that... I think there's a word or two missing in that text, actually.
2: They mean no off-street parking. Yeah.
1: Anyway, I'll see if it...
2: Yeah. I mean, you look up the percentage, how many...

0: New Zealanders have a car, then, and well, usually most families have got two cars.
1: Anyway, Andrew says here, the final sentence of his text is, the future developments will instead focus on two-bedroom, two-storey townhouses without off-street, without off-street parking.
0: Mm.
1: Right, there we go. Hmm, interesting. Interesting that, new world, isn't it?
0: It will be interesting. I do think a lot of people won't buy if there's no parking.
1: Yeah.
0: Because people, especially in Auckland, they still have a car.
1: Would you ever, well, because you mentioned we were talking about retirement living, but
0: even they have car parks.
1: Yeah, but one of the, I was talking to someone who knows a bit more about retirement living than I do, and his point of view was like, why would you go into a retirement village when they've got such a lousy deal on what you buy into? Because there's no guarantee the care home's going to be available when you need it. He's just going to buy an apartment.
0: Now, financially, they're terrible.
1: Yeah.
0: Shocking. But, you know, people go into it for lifestyle. They want, you know, they want companionship. Their partner dies, they're by themselves. They want to be with someone else. They love the activities, the atmosphere that's put on. You know, people love that. I mean, look, my grandmother finally went into a retirement village when she was 97, and she said to me, oh, I should have done that sooner. I thought, yeah, maybe. And, you know, she loved the companionship.
1: Okay.
0: 97, though, there you go.
1: Depends on who the companions are. I don't know.
0: Other people her age, not me.
1: It's obviously not something I'm thinking about right now anyway. Anyway, it's 22-5. We'll be back in just to take an update on the football. It's 3-0 Belgium, New Zealand. And we're at the 77-minute mark. It looks like there's a free kick to Belgium where all the boys are lining up in the traditional pose of making sure they don't get hit where it hurts. There's a wall of about seven all-whites there. And, we'll see what happens in just a moment. But it's News Talk ZB, 19 and a half minutes to five.
2: Messi!
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1: Yes, News Talk ZB. And now, Nicole.
2: Yes.
1: We have touched on, you know, townhouses being a tough sell sometimes, and maybe some of that's related to off-street parking or just the fact that, you know, once you've bought a townhouse, the next thing, it's yesterday's news, and the next townhouse development comes up, or apartments.
2: True.
1: What would you have any guidance to offer people that if they're looking to get into something like a townhouse or an apartment, what is it that might make that particular development one that's going to stand the test of time that will actually still have interest when you come to sell it?
2: Okay, to be fair, if I am talking to a property investor,
1: yeah,
2: I say do not buy one. Just right. Don't go there. Nothing yeah. will make it good.
1: Yeah.
2: If I'm talking to a home buyer, then it boils down to location. But not so much location as in let's go buy in the best part of the country that there is. Location yeah. as in where do they want to live? Because really all an apartment is a lifestyle choice.
1: Yeah.
2: You can, like, first home buyers, my nephew just bought one. He just bought a townhouse because that's what he could afford to buy. Very cool. He's got his first house at 27. I think that's amazing. Good on him. And that's what he could afford to buy. So better to buy that than nothing. I think that's a good move if you want to live in it. But if you're going to invest in something, just don't buy anything as a way of a townhouse.
1: Yeah. What is it that people are looking for with apartments, you know, that are going to hold their value? Obviously, if you've got some sort of parking, let's not get obsessed with the parking because it'd be those.
2: If you've got a bit of land, like, as well, like some of them actually, like I had some clients that bought one to live in, but it was the one on the corner and it actually had like 400 square metres of land. Now, that's fantastic. That will probably go up in value because none of the others do have any land. So it's and there are certain locations where they are still selling.
1: Yeah.
2: So close to beaches or things like that.
1: Yeah. Somebody's pushed back against that text. One of the points of view saying, nonsense, Tim, in Auckland they're struggling to sell townhouses and apartments without proper garages and parking. I guess do you think there'll ever be a change in the zeitgeist on that, or do you think that's going to be a problem long term?
2: Look, I have to say, I think it really boils down to a personal preference. You know, would I myself buy something without a car park? No, because I've got three cars. You know, would someone else who doesn't have a car buy? Of course, it's not going to worry them. I look at it, would I buy it for future value? Look, it depends how long you're going to hold a property as well. If you're going to sell it within a couple of years, it's touch and go as to whether you'll make money or lose money depending where you bought it on the cycle. If you're going to keep it for 10 or 20 years, you're always going to make money no matter what. You just don't know.
1: By the way, just on the football, the comeback is on. It's 3-1. And look, we've got at least 10 minutes. I'm not sure who scored that goal. My producer, Locke, will have to tell me who scored that one.
3: That was Elijah Just, the same bloke who scored two goals in the
1: Iran. Elijah Just, oh my goodness.
3: He's had a great tournament.
1: Wow, he's just scored another goal in the World Cup. So it was a beautiful looking goal, to be honest. If we could just have a couple more in the next 5 minutes. No, we need three more. We've got, what is it, the 84 minute mark. But, you know, that's.
2: Plus extra time, come on, extra
1: for
2: time.
1: For those New Zealand soccer fans, look, Elijah Just, great player, and he scored a beautiful goal, and that is something of a consolation because we're not going to be getting through to the final 32, are we? Because Belgium have been just too good, really. So anyway, let's have a look at a few texts here. Hi, James here. Just wait until people are running extension cords across the footpath to charge their cars. Ha, ha, ha. That does sound problematic. I don't imagine that'll happen, of course. Another person, Bradley, reckons, he says, I purchased my apartment in 2021 and it's up $100,000. It's very cheap living. Tell that snob to keep swinging his dog and his rental and leave the cheap homes for the rest of us. That does sound like an unusual story in 2021 for something to be up $100,000. By the way, I don't think my caller who was having a crack at it was, I don't think he was being a snob.
2: No, he just didn't like townhouses. That's fine. Personal preference. So, yeah, it is interesting having gone up in value.
1: I've got another update. There has been another goal scored by Belgium. So we just got one to make it 3-1. And it looks like pretty much, you know, within moments later, Belgium have gone and scored in reply to ours. So that's a bit of a bummer, isn't it? Anyway.

0: 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Tell you what, we might just quickly go to the break. It's 11 minutes to 5, News Talk ZB.
1: Messi!
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0: Yes, News Talk ZB. Just on the retirement home thing, it's funny because a lot of younger people say, oh God, I couldn't stand going to a retirement village. But that's because when you look at it as a younger person, I imagine it's because you see a whole lot of people from a different generation. But when it's your generation who are there, maybe the perspective changes as you do get older. And Carolyn says, I love being in my retirement village. I saved the money to give me a comfortable old age, not leave it to the kids. They're stoked we're here because we're well looked after, and they only have to visit and not help with the chores. It's a win-win. Love your show, says Carolyn. Thank you, Carolyn. Actually, I think that is part of it, is that you see, if you see an advert and you look at the older people who seem to be loving, you know, what's going on at the village, and you don't find it appealing, it's because, well, it's because it's not your generation.
15: That's
0: but it changed. I guess eventually when it does look appealing, you'll know it's well, your it's generation,
15: it's because
0: you're next.
15: It's full of old people until you get there, and then it's like, that's you.
0: I saw a case actually recently where wasn't somebody wanting to buy in their late 50s or something? And it was held that they couldn't be age discriminated against.
15: I think there's
0: a health reason why the person needed to go in.
15: Right. Yeah. I thought some of them you had to be over 70, Maybe they can't do that anymore.
0: Yeah, I'm not sure if they can do that.
15: It's ageist.
0: Anyway, it is about 7 minutes to five, which means it's time for
14: The One Roof Property of the Week on The Weekend Collective.
0: Look, we had a look at the One Roof Property of the Week because it does have more than one car garaging. It's address is 176 Ridge Road in Coatesville, and it is one of those houses that if you won the lotto, you might look at this because it's got well, it sits over a hectare.

0: It has an interesting looking sauna as well. In fact, it looked like some sort of spacey tube, but it's a sauna.
1: That's what that was. Okay, that makes sense. Yeah.
0: So yeah. Anyway, I think it's quite expensive. The one roof estimate. Well, it doesn't actually give one, but the rating valuation, if it's any guide, it says rating valuation about close to around five million bucks, yep. $4.5 million. Which I guess if you win the Powerball tonight, Nicole, then you know. You got plenty of change left over from 15 or 16 mil. By the way, we have been giving investment in property a bit of a raspberry. Well, I have. It's your bag. We haven't left you any time to talk about it, really, a minute and a half. But basically, how's it shifted? What do we look at when you've got a client?
1: Yeah, look, we look for investment properties every single day. We're putting in offers every single day. It's really simple. You've got to search the deal, not the location. You've got to look for a property that is cash flow positive. In other words, you've got money left over every week after you pay your rates, your insurance, your mortgage, your property manager, and your maintenance. That's what we look for, and that's what we find our clients.
0: That sounds like a big ask.
1: It's you've really got to go through the weeds. You know, we're making 5, 6, 7 offers a week. To find the one or two, it's very specific what you search for.
0: Yeah.
1: And that's what we do.
0: Okay. And if people want to get in touch with you, how do they do that?
1: They can find us at thepropertylifestyle.com or give me a call. I love talking property.
0: Indeed, which is why you get you in the room for the One Roof radio show. Anyway, hey, thanks. Lovely to see you. And yes, by the way, it's hit the 90-minute mark. We're into extra time with about, it looks like we're 3 minutes into extra time of an extra 4 minutes. So it's pretty much all over bar the shouting. I think that's the one time that metaphor really means something. But we did score a goal. Elijah just scored a fantastic looking goal. But unfortunately, Belgium scored 4 of them. And we really never looked like we were going to win this game, I'm afraid. Just from a casual viewing, but my producer Locke's been keeping more than a casual eye on it, and he agrees with me. We were never going to win this game, unfortunately. But good on the All Whites. Good on Elijah Just. Beautiful goal. Anyway, the parent squad is next. Stephanie Powell, we are talking money. How much oversight should you have over your kids' earnings and pocket money? We'll be talking about that with Stephanie after the break. It is just coming up to 5:03.
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3: The Nick Scali half-yearly clearance has been extended with everything reduced across the entire Nick Scali range. Everything is reduced during the half-yearly clearance. Extended till Sunday at Nick Scali, Wado Park, Mount Wellington and St. Luke's.
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4: It's 5 o'clock. Good afternoon. I'm Joe Gilfillan. The All Whites World Cup dreams have been extinguished. The All Whites have been beaten 5-1 in their must-win game against Belgium. Isaiah Abadingo is at the Fox Sports Bar in Auckland Viaduct, watching among dedicated fans.
5: Fans have been cheering on for every save made and clapping for every referee review going New Zealand's way, but the crowd was silenced each time Belgium scored a goal, and now the smiles on punters' faces have been erased.
4: The final score again, 5-1 to Belgium. Scammers are getting creative when exploiting brands like FIFA during the Football World Cup. While many of the scams involve tickets, some involve fake opportunities. Norton engineer Dean Williams says, with the rise of AI, fake websites are getting easier to create, resulting in $3 billion in losses in New Zealand last year. Mr. Williams says, a new breed of scams look normal, but are aiming to get people's credentials with as little friction as possible.
6: What's more alarming is it looks like they're targeting not just personal information theft, but corporate credential theft, so they can go and target businesses and co-workers.
4: State Highway 6 at the Gibston Highway and Kawerau River Bridge between Queenstown and Cromwell is now open again, with the temporary 50 km/h speed limit. It follows a serious crash which closed it earlier. Three people were taken to hospital after the crash late this morning. A KiwiSaver supervisor is speeding up the process by which people can withdraw money to keep up with demand. The number of applications from people experiencing hardship have doubled in just 2 years to more than 58,000. Public Trust spokesperson Amy Kavanagh says they've created a new user-friendly system because of the volume of people seeking these refunds.
7: That's particularly a reflection of the tough times that Kiwis are facing in making ends meet and to be able to afford the everyday living costs and any one-off big expenses.
4: New data's raising concerns about the gap in healthcare for disabled New Zealanders. Official figures show disabled adults are twice as likely to lose all their teeth because of poor oral health compared with non-disabled counterparts. More than 22% of disabled adults report unmet healthcare needs, with transport costs and wait times cited as significant barriers. Dental Association Policy Director Dr. Robin Wyman says dental health gets worse when someone can't afford the dentist.
8: I think we need to think about how we support and fund people with disabilities for their oral health care and how they can access dentists who can provide the preventive care that they need.
4: An appeals court has upheld Harvey Weinstein's 2022 rape and sexual assault conviction in California, but ordered his trial judge to resentence him. Weinstein, who's 74, was convicted in December 2022 of one count of rape and two counts of sexual assault against an Italian model and actor known during the trial as Jane Doe. He was sentenced to 16 years in prison. More than 4,000 runners from 27 countries are expected to line up tomorrow for the 39th Wellington Marathon. The capital's premier running event is set to go ahead, with Met Service lifting all severe weather warnings for the region. The competition includes a half marathon, a 10-kilometre race, and children's only 1-mile dash. Event manager Michael Jacques says there's a race for everyone at all levels.
9: Not many sports out there where you can line up next to an Olympic champion, potentially. All marathons really cater for everybody, from the elite, you know, right to your weekend warriors.
10: To News Talk ZB Sport. The All Whites campaign of the Football World Cup has come to an end. Needing an unlikely win against 10th-ranked Belgium to prevent their exit, New Zealand have suffered a 5-1 defeat in Vancouver. The Belgians completed the rout in the fourth minute of added time.
11: And Belgium have a fifth. Alexis Salamakers gets in on the act.
10: New Zealand's consolation goal came in the 84th minute from a familiar figure.
11: Courtois punches. Fonte's goal was in, thumped in. And it's Elijah Just again.
10: Egypt advance alongside Belgium after a 1-1 draw with the

0: run, with the Iranians having a goal chalked off deep in stoppage time in Seattle. The All Whites finish bottom of Group G with 1 point. The Warriors have set a physical tone this NRL season, but former utility Motu Tony believes today's clash against the Dolphins will be their truest test so far. The clash between the competition's second and third place teams is just getting underway in Brisbane. Tony says the Warriors need to match the host's powerful four-pack from the opening whistle.
1: When you add in a star-studded backline, there could be some danger signs for the Warriors if they aren't physical and if they aren't honest in what they do, especially with their kick pressure and kick chase.
0: NRL coverage with Pit Stop, your car's service doctor using the latest technology. Steel captain Georgia Heffernan knows earning the right to take the ANZ Premiership Trophy South will be no easy feat. Tonight's final against the Mystics comes after the regular season matches between the two were shared 1-1. With the visiting team winning both of those games, Heffernan's expecting fireworks tonight in West Auckland.
2: When we beat them, they were a player down, had a few wee niggles, and when they beat us, we had a few as well. The team that turns up plays 60 minutes consistently and handles that finals pressure. It'll be such a good matchup right down the court.
0: Centre pass just after 7, live commentary on Newstalk ZB and iHeartRadio. And just confirming the score in the All Whites Football World Cup game, they've lost 5-1 to Belgium in Vancouver. I'm Clay Wilson. That's Newstalk ZB News and Sport with Sanderson Vitamins from selected independent health stores nationwide. It's 5 past 5. Tim Beveridge is next.
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4: Service marine forecast for the Manukau Harbour. Southwest 10 knots, turning southeast 10 in the evening. And for the west coast, southwest swell 2.5 metres easing to 2. Tomorrow, southeast 10 easing to variable 5 late morning. And for the west coast, southwest swell 2 metres. Now to the forecast for Tāmaki Makaurau region. It's a fine day for the rest of the day, all the way through the weekend to Monday. Expect southerly winds. And tonight we've got an overnight low of 9 degrees. Tomorrow, high 17.
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0: Welcome back to the Weekend Collective. I'm Tim Beveridge, and welcome in, welcome back, whichever way it is you've just tuned in. You might have just tuned in because you've been watching the football. We will have seen that New Zealand lost to Belgium 5-1. We didn't look like winning it at any stage, really, except the consolation prize being that Elijah Just did score another magnificent goal. And, yeah, good on him. It's just that Belgium scored one almost immediately after. We got up, we're all celebrating. Oh, they've scored another one to make it 4-1. And then 5-1, just to spoil the party, those blooming Belgians. Anyway, this is the Parent Squad. And we're going to have a chat about kids and money and pocket money and the money that they earn and how much, as parents, you should, could, would, will, can, all of those verbs. How much control do you or can you have or should you have over your children's money? It's one thing, you know, I guess if you give your children a couple of dollars when they're just toddlers and they can, you know that you've given them that money, and I would imagine you probably know they're going to spend it on sweets, possibly. But when they get a little bit older, they might actually come across a bit of extra money. My daughter did a babysitting gig for her ballet school, and she ended up with quite a bit of money, to the extent that we thought it was time to open her a bank account. And I'm actually embarrassed to say this, but I don't know exactly what rules we put in place, because my wife sort of looked after it all. So that's just a bit of a confession in a way from me, that I suddenly thought, oh my God, I should have called Annie up and found out what rules we've put in place. But what rules do you have? If your children earn a bit of money, I've got one of my daughters does a bit of umpiring on the weekend during the week for netball, and she's sticking $30 or $40. I wouldn't say it's in her bottom drawer or anything. In fact, I don't even know where that money's going. God, I really am not doing, I'm dropping the ball here. But anyway, what should we do with it? How should you let your kids manage that money? If they earn it, should they just be able to spend it on what they want? I would say the answer would be no, but what are the limits? Anyway, to talk about this, she is the founder of Crown. The website is gocrown.com, which is a website that basically helps people sort out how they should handle their money. And her name is Stephanie Powell, and she is with me now. Stephanie, hello. How are you?
1: Hi, Tim. I'm great. Thanks for having me back.
0: You're looking very bright-eyed and bushy-tailed for someone who's a soccer fan, who has actually probably been absorbing the fact that we wanted to do better, didn't we?
1: It was always going to be tough. Belgium's a top 10 team, but yes.
0: Yeah. Well, you see, Iran has beaten Egypt and they're going through. So the team we drew against is going through. Oh, that'll smart, won't it? But I guess our chance was against those other two teams.
2: Sorry, I've just got to correct you there, Tim. Hang Iran on. Ended up having that winning goal disqualified.
0: Oh, sorry. Sorry, my producers. I think you've just said that on air, haven't you, Locke? Did you? No, you've all heard that. So, yeah. They had their winning goal disallowed, so they're not going through. Okay, right. Are they going through?
2: Maybe. It's a confusing one in this World Cup.
0: Okay. We won't talk any more soccer. Let's talk money. Hey, so Stephanie, you've got a couple of children. I'm going to stop saying kids. How old are your children?
1: 7 and almost 5, so I'm a little bit behind you, Tim.
0: Okay. And are they financially aware, literate, on top of things, haven't got a clue?
1: I'm trying. I think like a lot of parents, I've got some interesting stats to kick us off. So 1 in 3 Kiwis rarely or never.
0: Actually, I'll just get you to pull that microphone a bit closer towards you. There we go. Right. We'll carry on.
1: Let's try that again.
0: There we go.
1: 1 in 3 Kiwis rarely or never talk to anyone about money, even close friends or family. So it's something a lot of us are very uncomfortable talking about.
0: And 1 in 3?
1: 1 in 3.
0: Is that because we're all petrified about our terrible financial situation?
1: I think we're sometimes a bit embarrassed, or it's seen as being impolite.
0: Gosh. Oh, okay. Yeah, that does surprise me. 1 in 3 don't. Okay, right, carry on. Yep.
1: And the University of Cambridge found that many of our core money habits and attitudes are formed by the time we are 7 years old.
0: Oh, okay. So you're only just going to squeeze in with teaching your kids a bit about money.
1: Yeah, it's never too late, obviously. But I think it's to say, even if we never have an intentional money discussion with our kids, they are going to pick it up just from what's happening around them.
0: What's your theory on money personalities? Because I've got two daughters, and I have a suspicion that they're both going to have quite different approaches to money. and they live in the same household. They observe the same good or bad spending habits of their parents. And how much of it can you actually teach them? And how much is just personality that, you know, I like to have nice things and I've got money, I'm going to spend it, versus the natural squirrel?
1: Yes, the nature versus nurture argument. So I think the research shows that about a third-ish of our money habits are nature, but there's a lot of that nurture can shape still.
0: So what lessons do you want to teach your kids about money, children about money?
1: So mine are still quite young, but the couple of things, one is just getting them to understand the concept of money. Yeah. There's so much in our world now is not physical. So most of the time they're seeing me tap and go as opposed to handing over cash.
0: Oh, yeah. Carry on.
1: So that's the first bit. So we do pocket money and we have physical money. And actually, it's annoying. I have to go to the bank to get coins out. Yeah. But I want them to touch money and to think about it in that way. And then at this early stage for them, it's getting them to understand splitting up their money. So you don't spend everything that you earn. We have clear jars and we've got spend, save and give. And so they portion it out between those jars. So at this really young age, you know, kind of 5 to 7, it's just getting them to understand, you know, how, when you hopefully get a paycheck when you're older, how do you split it out?
0: Do they understand the concept of saving? Because they know what money does when you spend it. You get stuff that you want. Do they understand the philosophy? I mean, it sounds like a dumb question, but I don't know if it is, because it's a simple concept. It's like, why can't I have that jar there? Why not? But I want this.
1: Well, sometimes it's around setting a goal. So you don't have everything right now that you need to buy the thing that you want. So we're going to work towards that. And we can even draw it out, because again, my kids are still quite young, but getting them to work towards something and track their progress can be quite motivating as well.
0: Yeah, actually, that I think what you touched on with cash is a big deal, because I think that a lot of adults, if we had to hand over the cash every time we did a transaction, that would slow us down a bit on our

0: ending. I'm just wondering if even for adults that's not a bad one for mum and dad.
1: It absolutely is. The research on this is fascinating. So there's a concept called the pain of paying. It's the part of the brain that lights up with physical pain and disgust. It's the same part that lights up when you hand over cash.
0: Really?
1: Yes. And so there's been some fascinating research on this. One study found that people spend 12 to 18% more on a credit card compared to using physical cash.
0: Yeah, that's... Would there be a way of protecting yourself against that sort of lazy impulse to spend more? Because I am quite conscious of what I spend. I like to think, generally, I'm quite good at not spending money I don't need to spend. Although, you know, there was a sale the other day, I think, on some Bose headphones, and I almost bought a pair of headphones that I actually didn't need, and the only reason was because they were on sale. And I thought, well, this I'm not going to need a sale. Maybe I'm going to want a pair of these, and I didn't because I did. I do feel the pain of spending even when it's on the credit card. So I don't know. Is there a way of giving you that sense of pain just through the digital transactions?
1: I think sometimes it's just slowing yourself down.
0: Yeah.
1: So, you know, I put my hand up and say I'm a spender, and so one of the things I've had to do over time is just I have a rule for myself that I don't buy. You know, fashion items, for example, on the spot. So if I want it, I can come back or I can add it to the cart and think about it, but I don't buy it on the spot. And I think sometimes just putting a little bit of friction between you and your transaction can help you out.
0: That's quite funny.
1: It hasn't fully slowed me down, but it's definitely helped.
0: It actually just makes me laugh because your business isn't helping people manage their money. And it's just surprising to hear you say, I'm a spender. I like to spend it and I have to put these rules in place for me. Bravo you. That's almost like I have that rule with seconds for the kids because if I cook some, well, I made something delicious the other night and I'm singing my own praises there. Sorry. Anyway, there was something nice for dinner the other night and the kids ate, you know, they finished off and they said, can we have some more? And I said, I just want you to sit for 5 minutes first. And is it a bit like that with spending? You just put an enforced delay and in 5 minutes time, maybe I don't need
1: give yourself 24 hours or something like that. I remember one financial educator, she told me her son wanted to buy something, buy a toy, and she made him go to the ATM, withdraw the money, and by the time he walked from the ATM to the store, he changed his mind about handing over that cash.
0: Gosh, that is a good lesson to teach kids. I'm wondering if we need to do that with ours. The funny thing is they've earned it in cash and we make them go and put it in the bank. And I wonder if just handling the cash and putting it in the bank gives them the, I don't know if it's the same, is it? You've seen it go in, but when it comes out, it's just a digital transaction. Boom, done.
1: Yes, the benefit of the bank is hopefully they're earning some interest on that money. So that's another concept you want to get your kids to understand is if I leave it alone, my money will earn money and I don't have to exchange my labor for that.
0: So I don't know how much you'd think ahead about this, but how much control do you think children should have over their own money? As an ethical point of view, let's say once they're old enough to actually do a bit of babysitting and maybe even have a part-time job, how much control control, I don't like the word control, I was looking for another one, but how much influence, there we go, there's a better word, how much influence would you expect to exert yourself?
1: And I caveat this by saying my kids are still young, right?
0: So, yeah. Oh, but, I'm just thinking if you were thinking ahead though.
1: Yes, I think... I would want to set some boundaries in terms of what is saved and what is spent. So maybe at a high level, we agree on a split of the money that comes in.
0: Mm.
1: But I think you've got to make your own mistakes. I've made plenty. I'm sure you have too. I think everyone has made mistakes and that's how they've learned in terms of managing their money. And wouldn't you rather your kids do it when they're younger and the stakes are lower and they realize, you know, that, oh, actually, that's not a great purchase, or I wish I hadn't done that, rather than as an adult with a credit card?
0: Yeah, I guess I would probably think when it comes to food, I wouldn't want them spending it on crappy food all the time. And I don't know how I'd exert my influence on that one because also kids like to treat. But if I had a child and I don't think if they were going to spend $100 on sweets and lollies and stuff like that, I wouldn't be too keen on that. And I think maybe part of the important thing is to have a relationship with your kids where they'll actually tell you what they want to do with their money. You just say, look, if you want to go and buy something, just let us know what you're thinking of, just in case we've got an opinion, which does sound a bit bossy.
1: But also it's probably about helping them understand what do they value with your money. So I sit down with adults and I do budgets with them all the time. And for me, I don't come in with a prescribed X amount on this, But it's more actually, are you really clear on how you want to spend your time and money, and therefore is your money going towards that? Because often if you sit down and you look at where your money has been going, there's sometimes some misalignment. And I think it's helping your kids discover, well, yes, I could buy $100 worth of sweets, but also there are other things I could do with my money, and making them see that there are bigger options out there.
0: Do you give your kids pocket money?
1: I do.
0: They have to do something in return for it?
1: Not at this stage. And I know it's controversial. I know with pocket money, everyone's got an opinion. But I think the research shows that kids being able to actually learn through doing, you know, and it doesn't have to be a ton. Again, mine are still quite young. So at this point, I just want them to understand we split our money and it grows, et cetera. But I think as they get older, there should be opportunities for them to earn extra. So there are some things you should do just because you're a member of this household. Unpack the dishwasher, help with the laundry. Those things I don't believe you should be paid for, because we all do that as part of being in a home. But I think things like if you go mow the lawn or something a bit extra as they get older, that's an opportunity for them to earn a bit more.
0: If they don't do their bit around the house, does pocket money get sacrificed, or are they two totally separate things? So you're not really, because as soon as you sacrifice it, it's a trade-off. We are paying you to unload the dishwasher.
1: That's right. I think it's a different conversation for me.
0: Yeah, fair enough. 0800 80 10 80, what are your rules with your kids on money, and when do you let them just make their own spending decisions? Obviously, probably when they leave home would be another one. But then again, you might have set up a trust for them where they can buy their first home if you're a bit flash, and you might have a say on what they would do with that money and how they spend it. But 0800 80 10 80, but it does tie into the question around pocket money and, you know, how much you give them. Do you let them spend the pocket money that they have as they want to? Or do you try and actually say, as Stephanie was saying, you know, a little bit goes into savings, a little bit goes here, and here's something you can spend on something you want. 0800 80 10 80. Let's take some calls, shall we? Yes, that's a good idea. Pete, hello.
2: Hi, Tim.
0: G'day.
2: Kia ora, Steph.
1: Kia ora.
0: What have you got to say? Sorry.
2: I just wanted to relay the old pocket money regarding when I was bringing my son up as a solo dad, and we were doing male-orientated, like, things like learning martial arts. You know, I bought a book one time with about 150 moves and different separate moves. And I said, for every move, every move you learn, I'll pay you $1. And he went through multiple books, and it cost me a pack, but he learned all the moves. He showed me which move he learned and then demonstrated to me.
0: Oh, so you gave him a reward for self-improvement sort of stuff in the martial arts.
2: I gave him $1 for every move.
0: And what did he do with the money?
2: Well, he just spent it. It was only $1 per move.
0: Well, it depends, I guess, if we're... How old was he?
2: My grandson is... I'm taking him through the same process.
0: Okay.
2: Except I've increased the move from $1 to $2, keeping up with the Financial Times and inflation.
0: It could cost you a lot of money, Pete. $1. It could cost you a lot of money, mate, but that's an interesting one, actually. Self-defense, martial arts moves, learning a few things.
1: I've heard of parents incentivizing for study or things like that, or reading books.
0: What do you think of that? Okay, let's put aside Pete's call on martial arts, which is it's a quirky sort of arrangement. But for instance, I don't want to put money at the center of everything. So, for instance, my girls love playing sport, and I would never reward them for doing stuff that they should simply do because they want to be better at what they want to do. And I guess that's a philosophical thing, but yeah.
1: I think it comes down also to the type of kid that you have, right? Some kids are perhaps motivated in that way.
0: What if if they're not motivated to play the sport? Now, that's a whole different parenting conversation altogether. Let's take some more calls on this. Actually, tell you what, we will take the break. It's 5:23. We're talking about children, money, parental control. How do you sort it out when your kids have got a bit of money finally, and they could, if they were left to their own devices, just spend it on whatever? Or do you actually put rules in place? 0800 80 10 80, text 9292. Stephanie Power, not to be confused with the Hollywood actor, I think. Stephanie Powers, I think it might have been, actually, now I think of it. Stephanie Powell, P-O-W, is our guest. She is the founder of GoCrown.com. We'll be back in just a minute. News Talk ZB.
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0: rugby. 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
1: Hey, where are you two off to?
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1: No, this Nana is too young. 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
12: News Talk ZB, this is the Parent Squad. My guest is Stephanie Powell. She's the founder of GoCrown.com. And we're talking about kids and money and how you manage it and, you know, what are the rules in your household? And also other ideas around teaching them around the value of money and what it's worth. And Stephanie was saying that, you know, the just even for people, grown-ups, people, kids are people, what am I saying? Even for grown-ups, just the idea, Stephanie, of handling cash is a great reminder of what money's worth when you've got to hand over the readies, as they say.
13: And it's harder for kids now. There are even more ways to pay than there were when we were growing up. You know, there's buy now, pay later, contactless, subscriptions, lots of different ways that we didn't have to contend with as children.
12: Just before we go to our next caller, there's a great text here that says, my girl was labels only. So she would only buy clothes, obviously, that were the labels to have. I got fed up and at 12 years gave her $100 and left her at the mall to buy her own clothes. She came home with one labelled item and several Glassons items. Lesson learned, never had to shop with her again. She op shops now and is a canny shopper now. That's a risky game because if you say, right, I'm not buying stuff, here's the money, you go and do it, and they just come back with one expensive outfit that's not really good for anything.
13: But then it's on them. I think as a parent, you can set some boundaries. So it might be that we'll give you a clothing allowance for the year, and it's on, or for the term, and it's on you to manage it. And if you buy one nice item, well, that's it.
12: Okay.
13: We're not coming in to bail you out.
12: Fair enough. Absolutely. I'm with you. Let's go to our next caller. Sorry, I'm not sure if I'm going to pronounce your name right. Is it Manaki?
14: Manaki, that's the one. How you doing, team?
12: Good, mate. How are you?
14: Yeah, not too bad, thank you. Just jumped in the car and just started catching the conversation here. Just wanted to put my own two cents in.
12: Sure. It's exactly what you've come to the right place, mate.
14: Yeah, good. So I've got three kids, five, almost seven, and almost 12, and I've been paying them pretty much as, you know, as their job is to go to school. So ever since they were in daycare, you know, they make 10 bucks a week because they go 5 days a week, so $2 a day. And then when they've come up to

0: primary school, we've bumped it up to $20 a week. Fortunately, we're in a position that we can do that, but we don't give them pocket money, you know, as your co-host said, for, you know, just doing jobs around the house. So, like, there's an expectation that you clean your room, you know, do dishes, dishwasher and whatnot. That's just part of running a household. So for them, their job, like mum and dad, you know, we get paid to go to work, so they get paid to go to school. So that's, you know, a bit of an incentive for them to stay motivated and whatnot.
1: And what can they do with those the funds that you give them?
0: So 3/4 of those funds go straight into their KiwiSaver. And then the other 1/4 of those funds just go into their nominal account that obviously we control. And they can do little jobs around, like you said, you know, mow the lawns, wash the car for a bit of extra, you know, just to go and do whatever, get some candies or whatnot. But for big ticket items, we always say we'll match it. You know, whatever it is, if you can pay half, we'll pay the other half.
2: So what's their attitude towards school, just as a result of, course, what you've done is build up a habit that they go anyway. Are you stuck with having to pay them to go to school, or what's their attitude towards it?
0: No, well, I mean, I'm quite lucky. Our kids are quite motivated to go to school anyway. You know, my young fella, you know, almost 7 developmentally, you know, is probably not as motivated in terms of, you know, his reading and writing and whatnot, but we do all that sort of stuff at home too, so he's coming along. But their attitudes to school are, you know, pretty high anyway.
2: Yeah.
0: We value education in our family, so...
2: Yeah, it's such an interesting... It's fascinating, because there's a part of me that sort of thinks, oh, I don't think I want to pay my kids to go to school, but then that sentence you just said is about you put a value on education that's important for... So it's an interesting one. Was it an easy decision for you to do that? Was it just a brainwave? You went, you know what? We're going to pay the kids to go to school. They're never going to miss a day in their lives.
0: Yeah, a little bit of A and a little bit of B. You know, they get sick and they miss school days. It's like, you know, mum and dad, you know, might need to take a sick day here and there. So they still get paid, whatever it is, you know, and that teaches them, you know, A, the value of money, the value of education, the value of, you know, that self-respect of, you know, putting their best foot forward as well. So,
2: yeah,
0: it's not a hard thing. You know, like we talk to a lot of our friends who are quite surprised that we do that. So thought I'd just put it out there to the world and
2: good on you.
0: See how everyone goes.
2: No, good on you, Manaki. That is a fascinating idea.
1: I like that 3/4 of the money is going towards their KiwiSaver too. So,
2: well, that's what I mean. It's sort of like he's giving them a bit of incentive, and because it's like pocket. Maybe the kids assume that they're getting the money as pocket money anyway, but he's put a value on it, and it's because we value education. So it's a mixture of lessons there. I can't work out what I reckon on that one.
1: But I think what it does show you, Tim, is everyone's got such different attitudes and relationships to money and what we pass on to our kids too.
2: Yeah,
1: there's no one size fits all with this.
2: No. I think I wouldn't have paid our kids to go to school, but it's, I think he won me over with the idea that we value education and they're telling the kids that, and that's their little lesson, and it just happens to be how the money transacts with pocket money. And yeah, it's a fascinating one, that one.
1: And the idea would be that it mimics salary in a way.
2: Yeah. That is a fascinating one. I don't really know where to package that one. Good on you, Manaki. That was a good call, mate. Fascinating idea. Let's go to Linda. Hello.
3: Yeah, hi there.
2: G'day.
3: Hello. So what I'd like to say is, like, it's probably giving my age away, but when I was at school, we all had the ASB saver accounts.
2: Oh, yeah.
3: And that gave you the... you know, compounding interest. Everyone took some money to school. Didn't matter how much it was, but you were saving from the word go.
2: Yeah.
3: And it gave you the value of saving money.
2: And did that stick with you throughout as a result of that first experience?
3: I really think it has, yeah. I think everyone did it. Everyone saved something. Whether it was a small amount or a big amount, you saved something.
2: Yeah. Actually, is there a modern-day equivalent of that, Stephanie?
1: I don't think so much in terms of a bank account at schools anymore, but I remember having I grew up in Australia, but Commonwealth Bank, they did a little checkbook, and I had one of those as a kid.
2: Yeah, there was a post office.

0: Just off a savings bank scheme, I think, where you got 10 cents in it at the start from the government. Actually, that's coming back into some of the election policies.
1: Around KiwiSaver. Yeah,
0: $1,500, I think, is national.
2: I was thinking about that too, and I thought that would be a good way for them to actually start it off by having, like, the AFB account where you all have money, you take it to school. If you, even if it's only a few cents, it doesn't matter. You start putting it in there, you see the value of compounding interest and, yeah, all that sort of thing.
0: It is amazing, the power of compounding interest, because I was in Australia for a few years working in musical theatre, and I didn't even know I had a pension scheme.
1: Oh, compulsory super over there.
0: Yeah, compulsory. Yes. And it was a long time ago, but I remember that money would go into it. And I thought, oh, I've probably got about $1,000 in it or something, and I'm not going to tell you what's in it. And I was only there for 2 or 3 years. And then I got they tracked me down in New Zealand. I don't think I even gave them my address. I don't know how that worked out, but I finally connected with it again. And the power of compounding interest, okay, it's not a fortune, but it's really surprising how much more money there is than what was a couple of grand probably.
1: And I think what Linda's touching on is that for a lot of us, saving is a muscle that we have to build. You know, if you think about our human brains, a lot of our caveman or cavewoman brain still very much values the here and now. And so the idea of saving for retirement or saving for something quite down, you know, far down the track is something that it can be hard to wrap your brain around. So I hear what she's saying, which is if you start early, then at least you can
0: I'm wishing I'd actually contributed more into it back then without thinking about it. But anyway, hey, thanks for your call, Linda. But actually, I think it's interesting that the conversations that politicians are having now, and everyone's jumped on that bandwagon with KiwiSaver, I think it's all good grist for the mill, isn't it? Because whether you're going, what was David Seymour wanted to give to 17-year-old? Was it? No, hang on. He wanted to give teenagers $500 to play around with the share market, and if they made money, they got to keep it. And they got to keep what they made. All these lessons that are giving children an interest in investing and what money can do just by virtue of it being money and investments.
1: Yeah, I think that's one lesson we haven't touched on yet, but that's something perhaps for your daughter to consider with the money that she's earned, is giving it a go on a platform to understand how shares work. What does the stock market do? About my next door neighbor, Alice, who, you know, I had an investing conversation with her, and she went off and tried a few things. And just this year, she went to go buy her car, and half of the proceeds for her car came from her investments.
0: Blimey. I was just thinking how insufferable it would be if your kids got into the share market and made a fortune.
1: Think of it as you don't need to support them as much, right?
0: Yes, that's the one. Yeah, that's the one. Look, we'll take a quick break because we're going to talk also about the settings that your children can that banks apply to different accounts depending on your children's age and the rules and the packages, etc. Because Stephanie's done a bit of a dig into that, and we'll talk about that after the break. But you can give us a call as well on 0800 80 1080, text 9292. Got some interesting texts coming on through on about how people divvy up the chores and what they get paid for what and all that sort of thing. We'll get onto that as well. 22 and a half minutes to 6.
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7: The Unicorn, a comedy about a widowed dad

0: discovering that kindness, emotional maturity, and basic communication make you extremely hot and desirable. And the drama some people are saying is better than Broadchurch. Under Salt Marsh, a devastating crime shatters a tight-knit Welsh community where everyone's hiding something, including the marsh itself. So while the unicorn helps restore your faith in people, Under Salt Marsh does its best to destroy it. And they're both streaming on TVNZ+.
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2: So the Police Commissioner Richard Chambers under investigation over allegations of inappropriate conduct. Michael Morrow, the Herald Senior Investigative Reporter.
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6: Yes, welcome back. We're talking money and kids and parental control and bank accounts and pocket money and what do you give kids, you know, how much say you should have over what your children do with the money that they are either given or earn. And I did find out, I did call my wife on the break, because we do have a policy in the house that if they earn something, they are given something, whether it be a gift. Well, gift cards for birthdays are different. They can generally spend those. But generally, if it's cash, half of it goes into long-term savings. And so thank you to my wife for letting me know what the policy was. Stephanie, now you've got some info you've dug into about banks' policies and what different banks do for children and what the rules are or aren't.
7: Just something to be aware of as a parent when you go to open an account is what control do you have and how does that change as your child ages. So typically while they're still young, under seven, you've got full control, but over time that might, you still want to check, can you monitor transactions? Can you set withdrawal limits? Can you set spending limits? What does that look like? Because every parent will have a different view of how much control they want over time.
6: Yeah. Actually, I was surprised that my daughter, my oldest daughter, she's got a bank account. And I mean, she's probably quite late to have one, to be honest, because a lot of her friends have debit cards. But I was surprised that she actually, and she's 15, she had the bank's policy, I think it was, but that they wouldn't give us access to her account to look at it or anything unless she agreed, which I did think was a bit surprising given that she's a minor. And I don't know what the government law is on that, because I want my kids to have what they earn. But legally, I would have thought that until you're 18 or whatever, what's yours is the whole family's if they choose it to be that way. But that does also feel like if you're one of those families where mum takes the money that you earn, that would suck. Or dad, should I say, include both. Sorry. Anyway, what do we know about that in terms of age and the law?
7: Well, I was just having a look in the break there, and it looks like between 13 years on upwards, you can, as a child, go independently open up a bank account. So,
6: wow. I guess there must be rules around lending and debt, though, wouldn't there?
7: Yes.
6: There would have to be.
7: And what they can purchase as well, right?
6: I don't know. What rules would... in terms of...
7: Like things like...
6: Adult things.
7: Adult things, that's right.
6: Okay. But in terms of debt, I imagine you can't get into debt as a child.
7: No.
6: No. In fact, that would be on the bank if that happened. So if a child's got some money and they're over the age of 13 or 14, they can just go into a bank and say, I want to open a bank account. And I guess, how do you even have the form of ID? I didn't know how that would work.
7: I guess you might have a passport or birth certificate.
6: No, well ours would have a passport because we've been lucky enough to take them overseas. That is surprising. What if you had to guess at the law, do you think that's right?
7: Yeah, it was surprising when I read it too, because if I think about investment accounts, so if you open up an investment account for your child, as an example, a lot of those accounts you retain control over up until they're 18. Some of those accounts actually until your kid's 25.
6: Yeah.
7: That's quite different.
6: So, yeah, I just can't quite get my head around.

0: with that. My producer said I used my debit card to buy. Can I read this one out? Yeah, he says I used my debit card to buy vapes and booze when I was under 18. Well, there's the law wasn't doing its job there. If there are any blocks on that kind of stuff, it's news to me. Oh, that's on the adult stuff.
1: That's on the retailer though.
0: Oh, yes.
1: Right.
0: Oh yeah. You're talking about the law in terms of what people can sell to minors.
1: Exactly.
0: I thought you were talking about there were certain.
1: Oh, like, as in types
0: of transactions or websites or something that you couldn't buy from. That would sound way too complicated, wouldn't it? Mind you, I think it's a rite of passage, by the way, that my producer Locke shared that with me, that, I mean, one of the things you do as a teenager is you try and get hold of stuff that you're not legally entitled to get hold of. I mean, I don't know if you I imagine you were quite well-behaved, Stephanie.
1: I was relatively straight, I think.
0: anyway, so if what would your advice be to parents if they've decided they're going to open up a bank account for their child and money's going to be going in, whether it be through the child's own efforts or otherwise?
1: Do your research. Do the bank comparison. Make sure that the account is going to pay some interest so that they can see the fruits of their labor, so to speak. And also check what your parental controls will be and how that will change as they get older, because it will vary bank to bank.
0: I guess you've got to have a discussion also about the sort of rules that you want to impose as well.
1: Yes, in terms of how they split their money, they spend on.
0: It's a bit early for you to tell us what your thoughts are on that, because you've got,
1: a bit young.
0: 5 and 7, mind you, those years will go pretty quickly. Here's a couple of texts here. One says, mine have designated chores. I pay on a scale minimum job. I'm guessing they mean minimum wage. I don't know. Oh, sorry. Good job, did extra with a pay scale to reflect performance. Wow. So if you did a really good job, you get paid a bit more. Half goes into their FPOS and half into savings. I can see their FPOS, so I can see what they spend. They don't have access to their savings account. My oldest is now 18, but she still allows me to see her accounts. So she has a backup person and someone watching her spending. Actually, I guess there are also for kids, I mean, there are spending monitoring apps where you can get an analysis of what you've spent and when and how, can't you?
1: Yes, you can.
0: What was the thing that you were talking in the break about, just before we go, about the number of children who are still reliant on their parents beyond the age of 17 or 18?
1: So 1 in 2 parents are supporting children financially over the age of 18. So it could be for things like university fees, house deposit, wedding, etc. But it also could be that you've got your kids at home and so they're staying rent-free, or, you're still paying their mobile phone bill. So there are different scales to that.
0: Actually, that's not such a surprising stat now you throw that in, because there'd be plenty of parents who are more than happy for their kids to stay at home for a few extra years until they get
1: boomerang, cut back home as well.
0: Well, I did that a couple of times myself. Anyway, if people want to learn more about the services that Crown offers, that's your organisation, gocrown.com. And where would they click on? Just the resources and things like that?
1: That's right. Yeah, on the resources. We do a lot around parental leave specifically, so you'll probably find that most of our resources centre on that. And we mostly work through employers as well to help their employees with their financial wellbeing.
0: How are things going with the whole parental leave thing? Because you're advocates on that as well. And I think you maintain a database of
1: what
0: companies do and who offers the best sort of pay parental leave. Have you seen much of a change of that in the last year or two or three?
1: I would say that a couple of things. One is most employers are holding firm on their policy, and in my view, that's pretty good given the economic environment, that they're not rolling things back.
0: That's the first part.
1: And then we're still seeing some improvements, particularly around paid partners leave. So we touched on this last time, but New Zealand remains one of 3 developed countries with no paid partners leave whatsoever. So employees are reliant on what their employer offers them. So we're seeing more progress in that space, and then also more progress in KiwiSaver. So there's a KiwiSaver gender gap. Women's KiwiSaver are on average 25% lower than men's. And one of the reasons is that women are take bigger gaps in paid work. And so we're seeing some employers try and address that as well.
0: Good stuff. Hey, Stephanie, thanks so much for coming in. And again, commiserations on the football, because I know you were hoping the All Whites might pull one out of the bag, but we know what that was 5-1. We're going to talk about the football in just a moment, because the sports wrap will be upon us with Christopher Reeve from the New Zealand Herald to be joining us in just a tick. It's 11 minutes to 6, News Talk ZB.
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6: 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The Unicorn, a comedy about a widowed dad discovering that kindness, emotional maturity and basic communication make you extremely hot and desirable. 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
12: Yes, and joining me to wrap sport is Superman himself, Christopher Reeve, who did say, when I said, what are we going to talk about later on, is this is before the game had taken place, he said, we're probably going to talk about the All Whites losing to Belgium. And, well, I was hoping it was commentator's curse, Chris, but 5-1, we never looked like winning, did we?
13: Yeah, no, I am good for the commentator's curse every now and then, but I actually predicted 5-0, so it's the second game in a row the All Whites scoring a goal has ruined my prediction because I had Egypt 3-0 in the game before. So.
12: Oh, did you have a sweepstake going on?
13: No, it's just the in-office whiteboard. We all put a score on the board.
12: Are there bragging rights at the sports desk? You know, I see there's a few sports journalists in today, and it's an energetic little bunch of people.
13: Yeah, everyone gets up for the big events. And to answer your previous question, the All Whites, no, they didn't really look like winning this one. Belgium were on top immediately. And often they ended up getting away something like 34, 36 shots at goal. Only 9 on target, but 5 of those went in.
12: So our keeper had not a bad day in a way. We're given,
13: nine shots on target, 5 going in. I actually thought Max Crocombe had a few errors today and was probably at fault for a couple of the goals, especially the first one from a corner. He's kind of tracked where he didn't need to go, left a big hole.
12: Actually, what are the stats on the, you know, and the sort of top league of soccer about what percentage of on-target goals would you expect a goalie to save? If there's 10 shots at goal on target, do we know what the average is?
13: No, good question. I'm sure someone's crunched the numbers.
12: I think that's a great piece for you for the New Zealand Herald someday. There we go.
13: Maybe.
12: Just say, written by Christopher Reeve, inspired by Tim Beveridge.
13: Yeah.
12: The Warriors... Are we going to talk about the Warriors? We got any more to say about the
13: Warriors? The Warriors are

0: at the break. They're missing a few key players. Kind of most importantly is Jackson Ford. He went down with injury last week and he's out for 10 to 12 weeks. Yeah, he's been the Warriors' best player this year and he's a big loss
1: in
0: the middle.
1: I forgot to say, I'm not sure if you've been across this and I'm throwing this at you a bit unfairly, but we've got three more days of the cricket going and I see Alex Powell's been doing a sterling job of reporting through the night, I think.
0: Absolutely, yeah.
1: But we've let our stunning start on the first day slip a bit by letting them get back in the game, haven't we?
0: Yeah, a little bit. Our openers were amazing on day one. Biggest opening partnership against England ever. They put on 300 and something, which was incredible. Yeah, toward the end of day one, we kind of gave a few wickets away. And then, last night, the batting surface was still decent, so England were always going to have a chance to fight back into it.
1: Well, we've lost when we stuck a first innings total of over 500 at Trent Bridge, I heard, so that's not looking too... So it's in balance at the moment, isn't it?
0: Yeah, and it could make for an interesting next 3 days if the pitch starts breaking up a little bit and the bowlers start to find some inroads in. It'd make it like a proper test where...
1: A few cracks on the pitch will help us out, maybe.
0: Absolutely.
1: Now, Liam Lawson as well. We've got about 40 seconds to cover this off, but Liam Lawson's done all right in the practice sessions.
0: Yeah, he only got to drive in one of them. Racing Bulls put in one of their junior drivers just to give them some time on track. But yeah, it was short in track because of heat. And Liam Lawson did really well. I think he finished with the ninth best time. So things trending in the right direction from him after a pretty busy week.
1: Those rumours of him not getting a job next year seem a bit ridiculous. He's been the best of the rest, hasn't he?
0: Yeah, he has been in a silly season in F1, mate. You just watch that space.
1: Okay. Hey, thanks, Chris. Thanks so much. Stick around for Roman Travers in my day. Thanks to my producer, Locke. And I'll look forward to your company same time tomorrow on The Weekend Collective. Catch you soon.
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1: The Dolphins ahead of the Warriors at halftime. More in a moment in sport with Clay. It's 6 o'clock. Good evening. I'm Joe Gilfillan. Some fans remain optimistic despite the All Whites loss. New Zealand was beaten 5-1 in a must-win game with Belgium, which means we're out of the Football World Cup tournament. All White supporter Connor, who was watching in an Auckland Viaduct bar, was sad about the result, but had hope for the future.
2: Like, we've gone from years of being not even able to qualify to now being able to successfully be in a group stage.
1: We have all the ingredients to build a world-leading food and fibre sector by 2050, but only if we plan ahead. A new Rabobank report identifies 23 changes needed to keep agriculture competitive. They include embracing new technology, meeting changing consumer demands, and producing food more sustainably. Rabobank's Chad Charteris says the sector can't afford to be complacent and needs to start planning now.
3: Think about what the consumer wants, customers want. Let's be very deliberate about land use and production systems.
1: Venezuela's been shaken by a magnitude 4.9 tremor days after major earthquakes. More than 900 people are dead and more than 3,000 have been injured from the magnitude 7.2 and 7.5 quakes that shook the capital Caracas earlier this week. The latest earthquake was 61 kilometres off the north coast and was felt in the capital Caracas. International Rescue Committee Venezuela Country Director Nicola Cast says all aftershocks are extremely dangerous. Ms. Cast says almost 200 buildings have collapsed and 200 more are severely compromised, and that's why many people are sleeping outside. New Zealand's annual bird count is now underway in backyards across the country. The New Zealand Garden Bird Survey helps scientists and the Department of Conservation track native and introduced birds across urban and rural areas. It's the longest-running citizen science project in New Zealand, with more than 84,000 responses received since it began in 2007. Bioeconomy Science Institute senior researcher Dr. Angela Brandt says it's very easy to join in.
4: Take 1 hour in your garden and you count the number of birds you see or hear, and then you submit that into us and it goes into the database.
1: The Mountains to Sea Conservation Trust says it may not be able to continue its work without public donations. More than half of its government funding has been cut, threatening its ability to offer education to schools and communities in need. The trust offers hands-on training in nature and runs the popular Fish of the Year campaign. Co-director Kim Jones says they need help from the public to keep running.
5: The environmental sector at the moment, it's really, really challenging funding-wise. We stand to lose a lot if we can't maintain our team out there on the ground.
1: Just before we go to sport with Clay, could New Zealand be in line to host a FIFA World Cup? One Indonesian official thinks so. Political reporter Ethan Griffiths reports.
6: Indonesian state media is reporting the country's sports minister, Erick Thohir, is considering a joint bid to host the 2042 FIFA World Cup alongside either Southeast Asian nations or Australia and New Zealand. But our sports minister, Mark Mitchell's, confirmed he's not aware of the idea and hasn't had any conversations with Thohir.
1: The country, currently 111th in football world rankings, briefly considered a bid alongside Australia for the 2034 tournament, which has eventually been given to Saudi Arabia.
7: The News Talk ZB Sport. The All Whites are exiting the Football World Cup after the group stage, following a thumping 5-1 loss to Belgium in Vancouver. All Whites facing an uphill battle against the world's 10th ranked side. New Zealand conceded once in the first half and four times in the second. Elijah Just scored a late consolation goal, his third of the tournament. Coach Darren Baisley's told TVNZ the result hurts.
8: We had to live with a very good team for long periods today, and the first goal is a killer. It's a set play, it's a corner that we don't deal with, you know, and then if we deal with that better like we should, then we're 0-0 at half-time during the game. Once we concede, we had to open the game up.
7: The All Whites finish with just 1 point from an opening draw with Iran, who were on the wrong end of late drama in the other Group G clash. Iran was set to advance when they scored deep in added time against Egypt in Seattle, only for VAR to register the narrowest of offsides. Egypt hung on for a 1-1 draw to go through alongside Belgium. Iran now face a wait to see if they'll qualify as one of the best third-place teams. Football coverage with Nissan X-Trail. The big one ends June 30. Be quick. Captain Michaela Sokolic-Beetson admits the bitter taste of missing Silver Fern selection has several Mystics players craving ANZ Premiership silverware. They host the Steel tonight in tonight's final in Auckland, having only had the injured

0: Catherine Hall named in the 12-strong Commonwealth Games squad. Sokolic Beetson says they're out to prove a point.
1: It's hard to believe that we're in the grand final and we have one silver fern and she is injured. To say that none of the rest of our girls could have made it, I struggle with that at times, but equally so, the girls that were selected are really good. So it is what it is.
0: Live commentary from 7pm on Newstalk ZB and iHeartRadio. And the Dolphins have scored their third try on the stroke of halftime to take a 16-12 lead over the Warriors at the break in their NRL clash in Brisbane. I'm Clay Wilson. That's Newstalk ZB News and Sport with Sanders and Vitamins from selected independent health stores nationwide. It's 6:05. Roman Travers is next.
2: Newstalk ZB Weather Watch 24/7. Northland, mainly fine, but a shower or two near the coasts. From Auckland to Waitomo and for Coromandel, Bay of Plenty, Taupo and Tumaranui, mainly fine, but the chance of a shower around Taupo, Tumaranui and Eastern Bay of Plenty into this evening. Taranaki and from Taihape to Kapiti, scattered showers gradually easing, becoming fine from Whanganui southwards tomorrow. From Gisborne to Wairarapa, mostly cloudy with periods of rain, especially across Wairarapa with heavy falls possible. Wellington and Marlborough, periods of rain clearing tomorrow and fine breaks developing. Nelson and from Buller to northern Fiordland, mainly fine, but a few showers across Buller tomorrow afternoon and evening. Canterbury, Otago, Southland and southern Fiordland, cloudy periods, especially across Canterbury, cloud increasing tomorrow as showers spread north. Chatham Islands, cloudy periods and a few showers from late afternoon tomorrow. I'm Joe Gilfillan. That's Newstalk ZB, news, sport and weather to 6:07.
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0: Good Lord, my headphones are loud. Turn those down, please. Welcome along. Welcome to In My Day, the world's biggest radio show in the world ever. In the world. It's In My Day for Saturday, the 27th of June. And it's so nice to be here. I'm absolutely fizzing at the bung tonight. It's going to be one of those nights that people talk about forever. Did you know that we've got a free phone number? It's this one, 0800 80 1080. Anything that you usually make a call from within New Zealand, it will be a free phone call. The text is not free, but you know what? It might as well be. The charge is minimal. 9292 for the text. And my email is roman@newstalkzb.co.nz. Now, today's the 27th of June. Yesterday was the 26th. You don't really need a calendar to work that out, but it was the 26th of June back in 1987. It was a big time for New Zealand tourism. Could you guess, if I had $1 million, would you know why that date was significant? It doesn't really matter if you don't, because I'm going to tell you anyway. It was a giant leap of faith, and one that took New Zealand well and truly into the spotlight, even though it was strictly forbidden and highly frowned upon. The 26th of June, 1987, that was the day when A.J. Haggett, did I say Haggett? It's Hackett. He bungee jumped from the Eiffel Tower.
1: Sacre bleu!
0: Alan John Hackett, the A.J. part, Alan John, he's now 68 and possibly completely loaded. His innovation with the bungee jump was a huge catalyst for a real resurgence in adventure tourism here and around the world. In fact, some would say, in fact, someone would argue, in fact, someone probably will, that A.J. Hackett was the father of adventure tourism here in New Zealand. Did you know that he was originally a speed skier? The pioneer of the bungee jump. He planned a leap of 110 metres. He planned it meticulously, because you wouldn't want to get that wrong, would you? No, well, you wouldn't. His dozen-strong team, they hid in the Eiffel Tower, and they hid up there overnight, and A.J. Hackett jumped at dawn. Do you remember seeing that on the international news services? Spectacular. He described it as one small step for a man, a bloody great leap for the adventure tourism industry. Not quite as catchy as landing on the moon, but still a good line. Hackett's good friend, Chris Sigelkow, made the very first bungee

0: jumper New Zealand in January of 1980 from Marlborough's Pelorus Bridge. The idea of jumping from a height like that with a sturdy, elasticated band attached to your ankles and praying profusely as you fall, wondering what's going to happen, actually came from the vine jumpers of Pentecost Island in Vanuatu. And then some Oxford University students kind of got onto it and tried to tinker with it a bit. Have you seen that vine jumping? I don't know how their legs aren't pulled out of their sockets. It looks bananas. AJ Hackett made his first bungee jump in November 1986, refined his equipment, and 6 months later, he was ready to go public. On a quiet news day, the Eiffel Tower jump was televised around the world. And the rest, as they say, is elasticated history. In November of 1988, AJ Hackett opened the world's first commercial bungee jumping operation at the Kawarau Gorge Suspension Bridge near Queenstown. The company later opened sites elsewhere in the country and overseas, and the money would have come pouring in. Can you imagine? How many bungee jumps have you thrown yourself into? I can answer that question. Well, for me, I can. It was two. I've done two, one on my honeymoon and one not on my honeymoon. I jumped from one in Queenstown that was the world's highest at the time, the pipeline. It felt like I was going to fall forever. I was falling for so long that I fell asleep. No, that's not true, but it was a long, long way to fall. Have you bungee jumped? Where have you bungee jumped from? What is the most outrageous act of tourism spontaneously you've completed here or overseas? So not just the bungee jumps, we're going to talk adventure tourism. Oh, my adrenaline levels are pumping already. Have you had that feeling? If you want to feel pure adrenaline coursing through your veins, either support MMP or go for a bungee jump. It's much the same feeling. Oh, who chose this? This is a great track from 1980. It's Aussie Crawl.
1: Yeah!

0: All and Downhearted from 1980. Great music on the way throughout tonight. Well, that depends, doesn't it, really? It depends on whether you call or not. The less you call, the more music I'll play. I like a good mix. It's a bit like, I don't know what it's like. Anyway, lots of calls, please. 0800 80 1080. Great stories about adventure tourism. What have you done overseas? What were you cajoled into doing? You know that feeling of being with friends? Come on, you can do it. Go on. And inside you're thinking, no. And then the next thing you find, you're paying for it, you're in the queue, and you're throwing yourself off something like a bridge swing or a bungee jump. Or maybe it was some sort of form of reckless stupidity in a toboggan. I think that'd be fun. I'd like to hurtle downhill at high speed in a toboggan. I think it must be great fun until you realise it's got no brakes. So what have you done overseas or here in New Zealand that was quite challenging for you? And it could have been jet boating. You know, you're rip-snorting down a gorge in towards great big sheer cliffs of grey wacky. And the next thing you're turning and it's like, the things they do to make you clench every sphincter you've got. 0800 80 1080 9292 on the text. Let's hear from you. As a bit of a precursor for you, a bit of an entree. Anyway, so the music is going to be amazing. There's Earth, Wind and Fire, the Stone Temple Pilots, if you call, you call them the STPs. Foreigners in there, Carly Simon, Split Ends, Collective Soul, Kenny Rogers, and the First Edition. Herbs are there, Michael Jackson, Al Stewart, and more of your great stories. When I say more, we haven't had any. So early doors, isn't it? 0800 80 1080. Let's hear from you. What have you done that's reckless and crazy and you loved it? Did you do it again? Did you become that base jumper, that skydiver, that something else? I don't know. 17 past six.
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11: Fearless, focused, informed. 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
12: 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I mean, has he just gone and flipped? So he was against it because there were too many Indians, now there aren't enough Indians. Is he playing games with you, Todd?
13: Well, that's what it feels like. I mean, all of this is well rehearsed and it's in the public and we've talked it through before I went to India for the signing. I get that New Zealand first as opposed to a lot of trade deals, but it is becoming a bit confusing and it feels like it's time to move on now. This is a deal that is in the best interest of New Zealand. It was very carefully negotiated both sides knows exactly what they've committed to. We've got it in Parliament, and we're going to put it in law to have jobs and higher incomes.
11: Back Monday from 6 a.m., the Mike Hosking Breakfast with Bailey's Real Estate on News Talk ZB.

0: You lived it. We remember it. In My Day with Roman Travers, News Talk ZB.
1: 20 past six, celebrating the very first bungee jump from a commercial point of view. And AJ Hackett, Alan John Hackett, is the man. I'm hoping he's probably just going to call in spontaneously in between acts of sheer adrenaline pumping stuff. If you do need the phone number, AJ, it's 0800 80 10 80. What have you done around the world? The texts are pouring in. All sorts of stuff around the world and around the country celebrating the fact that we are we? I think we are, the world capital when it comes to adventure tourism. G'day there, Lance. What have you done?
2: Well, what can I tell you about? I think would be a better question. Hello, Romain. How are you?
1: Yeah, good, Lance.
2: Okay. What have I done? All right. The old Dobson Bridge over the Grey River, just out from Greymouth North.
1: Yeah.
2: It was an old steel girder bridge that was across the, there where the mine site was. And we tied a rope and then dangled it down like it must have been, 10, 15 metres or something.
1: Mm-hmm.
2: Down to the rope, just about hit the water, and then we pulled it under the bridge to the other side. And I climbed onto it, of course, and it was tied onto the bridge, and then someone untied it. And I fell straight down for about 5 metres or something before the rope became tight. And stretched my arms probably about a foot. And it swung up and did the big bridge swing thing.
1: Ooh.
2: I mean, it was so good to see it, you know.
1: Hang on, are we talking like a piece of old rope from the garage or a proper mountaineering rope?
2: No, it was a piece of hemp rope, a bit more than your garage version, but it could have been in the garage, yeah.
1: Oh, no thanks. What? No one tested it beforehand? No one tied an old goat onto it or something, or a rock? They just threw you off?
2: Oh, no, I was cheaper.
1: Wow. Did you do it more than once?
2: I did it twice, yes, and then I had to, well, I didn't have to, but I was young and fit, so I climbed up the rope back to the bridge.
1: Wow.
2: To do it again.
1: Well, that in itself would be dangerous, wouldn't it? Because if you've slipped and fell from there, she'd be over. Gee.
2: Well, I'm not a very good diver, but as long as you land feet first, you'd be all right in the water.
1: Yep. I had that feeling doing the very first bungee I did was over the river. Is it the Kawerau that runs into, it's near Taupo anyway. And I thought, the first guy in the queue was a Frenchman. He sat down, he couldn't do it. He was very cocky and then he couldn't. So I thought, oh no, I'm next. And I thought, I paid too much money not to do it, so I did it. And after it's like, did you have that feeling, Lance, of, that was great, after it was over?
2: Oh, yeah, sheer terror for a second or two.
1: Yes.
2: There, as I thought my arms were going to be torn out of their sockets.
1: Yeah.
2: And then afterwards, life was great, for sure.
1: Yes.
2: when
1: you're standing on the bridge with a bridge swing, is there tension on the rope? Because you can't jump on with a floppy rope and then hear ka-ding.
2: No. Well, that's more or less what happened. We did was we strung the rope under the bridge.
1: Mm.
2: We tied it on one side and then we strung it. We pulled it under the bridge and as tight as we could to the other side at an angle, you see, and then tied it onto the bridge. And I climbed on and they untied it. And there I swung down underneath the bridge.
1: Did others do it after you or did they go, oh, no, we'll just leave it at that. Let's go home now.
2: No, they just untied the rope and watched.
1: All right. And what else have you done, adventure tourism-wise, Lance?
2: Adventure tourism-wise, I don't know how to hang glide a float once or twice, but that was my own. All the adventure stuff I've ever done is nutty home stuff, you know.
1: Oh, that sounds interesting. What's nutty at home?
2: That bridge swing was pretty nutty for a start.
1: Oh, I thought you mean like in the kitchen or something. No, I see what you're saying. So hang gliding. I love the idea of doing a hang gliding thing because that's all about thermals and rotors, isn't it? All the heat coming off the ground.
2: I just jumped off a big hill and glided down. I wasn't quite into the thermal thing at that stage. But I did it, and put a machine together myself.
1: Love
2: the wing
1: it.
2: And leaped off a big, bloody steep, dangerous place, yeah.
1: Yeah, no, we can't have that. They can't have the B word in there. Can we take that word out? Because he just said a bad word. Well, didn't you hear it? I did. No, just go back a bit and take it out. Yeah, just find, there it is. Thank you. Brilliant. Yeah. The things you'd be saying. And I remember standing on the cusp of doing a bungee jump, Lance, and I was, I think I was praying, and they thought it was hilarious. And then they started the countdown. I said, don't count me down. I'll go in my own time. And they started counting down anyway.

0: When you watch back, when you watch the footage, because they want to sell you a video, you know. For another $400, we can sell you videos and photos. No, thanks. No, I've got the memory. I'll be fine. In fact, I looked so miserable. I was so scared. And the second time, I don't know why I decided to do it a second time. I thought once was enough. I do know now, though, that my bungee days are over. I don't have any desire to throw myself off anything. Although, in saying that, I do like the wing suits and the base jumping. That looks mad, doesn't it? Mad. Have you done one of those? Let me know. 0800 80 1080 9292 is the text. Hi there, Johnny.
1: Oh, g'day. Yeah, I was cracking up with things at Lance. So I'll start off with the meatloaf, because you'll never have to prove your courage in any other way. The Small Woods meatloaf that I'm eating now, it's got like a Roman sandal wrapped around some spam.
0: Oh.
1: It's like that.
0: Who and made that?
1: The dog won't eat it. It ran away from it.
0: Who made your meatloaf?
1: Oh, Woolworths or Countdown.
0: Oh, no. Is it that bad? Okay.
1: Yeah, I'm looking at it like it's a science experiment. But anyway, so we used to tie the BMX around our waist with a rope, like through the crossbar and right off the wharf in Tauranga back in 1983-84 on a Saturday.
0: So hang on, how did that work? You're biking, the bike takes off.
1: You're on the wharf and you've tied the rope around your waist and the crossbar, and you ride off and you pull a wheelie.
0: Yeah.
1: You go off the edge and you crash into the water and then try not to get sucked down by the bike and swim and grab onto the pylon and your mates help you get back up again.
0: Oh, so you're going with the bike. At no point are you departing from the bike. You're going in together.
1: You're going in together, you end up with a few injuries. Luckily, the harbour's so rotten, there's nothing in there. The second one was like from that, as I got a bit older, I've seen these kids jumping on the back of empty train wagons that carry logs going over the Matapihi Bridge, and the train goes past the Strand in Tauranga, and the bridge goes over the harbour. So we'd jump on the back and we would ride this train across the Matapihi Bridge and in our togs and jump off the train in between the piles are holding up the bridge, and you have to time it, because if you don't, and there'd been deaths and things, like this is the reckless Generation X stuff, okay? So I'm not recommending anyone do this. And then I got a little bit older than that, and we started jumping off McLaren's Falls, the bridge, into the pool at the bottom of the waterfall. I mean, this is a waterfall where teenagers used to have keg parties out there and drive the old Hillman Hunter over the edge into the wharf, into the pond by the south station of McLaren's Falls. And we used to jump off that. And the last thing would be going really fast on a motorbike in the Ducati versus Harley races on Opua Road in Taranaki, just out of Opunaki.
0: It's amazing when you look. Yeah, your description is describing a lot of stuff that a lot of people, I did some of that stuff, but not quite as mad as that. It's amazing that you survived, right? It's amazing that no one didn't drown or break their back with the whole rope and the bike thing. A rope around your waist is probably the worst place to tie it, isn't it?
1: Yeah, I mean, even going 150 mile an hour down the motorway on a GSX R1100 racing guys with, you know, like, Paul G motorcycles, you know, hand-built racing machines, and I won't name the other car vendors, but some of them are really good motorbike racers, and there was this place in Auckland called Strong Brothers that built minis, and are really, really good, and the mechanics that worked there just decided, well, we're going to put these massively overpowered 1100cc motors into these littler 750cc bikes. And those things were just like suicide machines, I guess, but I would never do that, and I hope my children don't do it. And I've just bought a Triumph Trident as an investment, a 1977 original one from America. I would never ride it like the way I used to. I'd never take any of those risks again.
0: No, isn't that amazing though, Johnny? It's funny, isn't it? You've just summed it up very nicely, the role of being a parent. Oh, these are the things you shouldn't be doing, even though I did all of them. We don't want our children to do them. I didn't even want my youngest daughter to travel through Africa. She's always said, I want to do the same trip you did. And I go, I mean, it's not quite that. It's not like adventure tourism. It's not like bungee jumping. But being

0: eaten slowly by a hyena would be pretty adventurous, or being nibbled to death by a snake while you're in your sleeping bag. You know, that'd be like a very slow adrenaline rush. Imagine the mild panic waking up and you're halfway into a snake. I guess, what would you do? I guess it's all about negotiation, talk calmly, poke it in the eyeballs, whack it on the head with a frying pan. I don't know. I did have some pretty hairy times with baboons. Flocks of baboons are like fleets of dogs. Just as vicious, just as tenacious. Now, that's a story I'll tell you another time, but that was pretty full on. Yeah, what are the things that you've done through life from an adventure tourism point of view that you think, oh, I don't want my children doing any of that, but you loved it? Just like Johnny, who survived all of that. 0800 80 1080 9292 on the text. I'll catch up on your texts and more calls in just a moment. If you want a text, it's 9292. But the free phone number is so exciting. It's kind of like the adrenaline rush you'll get when you walk to the precipice of any high building with a rope tied around your ankles. 0800 80 1080. That's the one. If you're listening on iHeartRadio, you can jump on board as well. You might be overseas. All the information you need, you'll find on our website, newstalkzb.co.nz, 2927.
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0: 26-7. Great to have your company this evening. I know that there's a lot to be doing. Wasn't today beautiful? Probably not. It depends on where you were. Where I was, it was absolutely stunning. Lots of sunshine. I got dressed up like the village idiot and I got stuck into the gardens, which I love doing. I love doing. Not much adrenaline flowing unless you're climbing a tree. How many times have you been in that situation where you're going, have a hmm, you know, that whole ACC ad's playing in your head as you climb to the top of some ridiculously high tree to rescue a cat or a ball or something. Nothing looks high from the bottom. It's when you get up there and you get all wobbly with your shaky bits, don't you? You go, ooh, the adrenaline's horrible. So what have you done? Perhaps today, perhaps throughout your life, that has been adrenaline coursing for you. Adventure tourism, the bungee jump. It was all go, the 26th of June, 1987, thanks to Alan John Hackett, AJ Hackett, who may well be listening. If you've ever had an association with him, let's hear about that. Stories that can be told on the radio, please. Hi, Roman. Our honeymoon, we went over the Victoria Falls in Zambia in a barrel. What? No, you didn't. Really? That was the start of my widow years, cheers, says Mark. Oh, so I don't really know if that's tongue-in-cheek or not. That wouldn't be nice. You'd smack your your noggin against the side of the barrel when you hit the water, wouldn't you? That'd be horrible. Some of the texts aren't very well written. I can't read them, so I'll just have a look at your text if you've sent one. And if you can't read it either, turn your phone up the right way, text it again, make some changes. Roman, I have never bungee jumped, but I grew up in Vanuatu and witnessed the Pentecost jump. Incredibly, only one person has ever died doing this, and it was because they decided to do it when Queen Elizabeth came to visit. They normally do it during a different season when the vines are stronger. Oh, no. They decided to risk it for the Queen, and the jumper fell to his death in 1974. What did the Queen do? Did the Queen see that? Oh. Oh, that's horrific, isn't it? Roman, the sky wire in Nelson, terrified of heights. Tell me what that means, the sky wire in Nelson. What is that? Is that the wire that's connected to your sky dish? Or is that some, I don't know, tell me, I've never heard of that. Hi, Roman, I totally recommend Rangitata, the rafts, grade 6. You get to choose to stay in the boat or not. Our guide tipped us the first time. Unfortunately, the second time, the guide fell out. Turns out he had popped his shoulder out. Oh, I fell in after him trying to help. No one noticed. The guide had to pop his shoulder back in. Oh, and climb back in the boat, going through the rapids on his own. They eventually found me hanging onto a rope, trailing out the back. Adrenaline was so good, I had to go back for another time. Wasn't as exciting as the first time, though, says Anne. Yeah, that's... Oh, no, that doesn't sound good. Although, getting out, getting wet... If you're in a raft and someone's saying, I don't want to get wet, what are they doing in a raft? At some point, you probably are going to fall out, and you're going to feel more confident if you know how to fall out and get back in. I haven't done that wild, full-on whitewater rafting. But we used to raft up and down the Wahine Gorge, Walls Furry, in the back of Greytown and Carterton. There's a great gorge through there. We'd either be in kayaks or we'd be in rafts, up and down. Hours of entertainment. There's some abseiling out there too as well, which is quite a good face for learning how to abseil. Abseiling is nuts, isn't it? Once you're doing an abseil, you feel great. It's that walking over the edge and they're telling you to lean back. It defies everything your body's telling you to do, which is to cling to the cliff or to the legs of the instructor or both. Who's done some abseiling? I want to talk to someone who's done a base jump. I just cannot imagine having the testicular fortitude to throw yourself off, hoping that the little wings will do their job. Hi, Roman, we stole a railway jigger and took four people for rides, drunk, let it go down its own high train court. I don't know. See, that's one of those texts that doesn't make sense. It kind of, there's a bit of info in there, and then it goes bananas as the adrenaline kicks in. I once did the desert road straight at an estimated 190 kilometres an hour. Did you? Must have been before we had police. There's always police up and down there now. Roman would love to do an African safari, but the thought of being bitten by some insect that leaves you crook as a dog puts me off a bit. Yes, yeah, well, that's what happened to me. I got malaria. But even if the same thing was to happen again, I would do it again. Yeah, malaria is hideous, but, you know, there's all sorts of things in Africa. There's dictators, snakes, alligators, idiots, people, spiders. Bilharzia. Where's my African connection? If you've lived in Africa, you'll know all those things that burrow into your feet and lay eggs. And, I'm sorry, it's true, it's disgusting. Always wear your shoes, which we didn't always do. 2127 0800 80 1080 if you'd like to call. Tell me about your link, your connection to adventure tourism in New Zealand or overseas. 9292 if you want to text, but the free phone number is 0800 80 1080 227.

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3: 18 to 7. Now, just to qualify the whole adventure tourism, if you're thinking, oh, look, I've done some stuff overseas that made me very, very, very excited, but oh, it wasn't really an adventure. That could be the adventure. It could be something as simple as getting on a bus in the US with a whole lot of Donald Trump supporters. And feeling that rush of adrenaline as you realise you're on the wrong bus. Or riding a bike downhill and then realising there's no brakes and having to navigate your way through, I don't know, there'll be all sorts of amazing stuff. Driving in particular countries where there are no road rules, perhaps. The times that you've had adrenaline coursing through your veins, and it may not be, strictly speaking, adventure tourism, but it was certainly an adventure. 0800 80 10 80. Hi there, Pete.
4: G'day, Raymond. Kia ora.
3: Yes, kia ora. Yes, that'll do. Good. Yep, it's a good start.
4: Look, I just want to say, Raymond, it's an adventure tourism for me, but back in the mid-1980s, I had a chance for an old schoolmate of mine back then to spend a weekend with the Territorial Army Force, New Zealand Defence Force, and I was based with the engineers, nicknamed the Zappers, and we were assigned to go at the Mirawai Beach and put up a reinforced wall against the sea. And we met at Papakura Army Base on Friday afternoon, had a few beers in the bar with the guys who met some members of the SAS. They were in their, their pub club uniforms, and that was one of the more Māoris amongst them, little fellas too. They weren't big, they were just not pint size, but they were small fellas, and I later learned they're the best troops for the service.
3: Yeah, what's your link to an adventure here though, Pete?
4: Well, when we went at the Mirawai,
3: we
4: got to be taken out there by the old Bedford trucks, which I thought was a classic. This predated the combis, I think they're called now. So it was sort of wonderful to be sitting in one of these old Bedford trucks in the back.
3: Yeah.
4: And getting out there and working amongst, veteran members of the armed forces back in 1985.

0: I've been learning to work as a team.
1: Well, it's clearly stuck in your mind as quite the adventure. And if it's not something you've done before, I can see why. You know, when you're surrounded by all sorts of big sort of machinery or people who know what they're doing with stuff that's a bit touch and go, it's always exciting, isn't it? It's a bit like, I don't know what it's like, actually. Just like anything you do for the first time, really. It can be exhilarating, riding a motorbike. Actually, making a skateboard or making a go-kart and going down Manuka Street in Masterton, forgetting that you don't really have brakes. You didn't have a helmet. You still have plenty of skin. Things like that. They could be the things that you want to tell stories about as well. 0800 80 10 80. And you can text 9292. If you've got an email, my email is roman@newstalkzb.co.nz. Oh, this sounds good. What's this? Nice bit of guitaring there. Wouldn't mind some drums. Get the drums going, will you? Oh, yeah, nice.
2: Oh, yeah.
1: Oh, yeah. I said it first. Earth, Wind and Fire.

0: News Talk ZB. Oh, what a track. What a track. Did that make you want to get up and grow an afro and get some tight trousers on with great big high heels? That was brilliant. Earth, Wind and Fire from 1975 in a track called Shining Star. Stone Temple Pilots, Not Too Far Away, Foreigner, Carly Simon, Collective Soul, Michael Jackson, Al Stewart, Herbs. It's all coming your way. Adventure tourism. Do you get to an age where you go, oh no. Getting out of bed's an adventure enough. John says, I learnt to fly at the age of 74. How about that? That's brilliant, John. That's exactly what I'm looking for. How did that go for you? Was it a case of the pilot fell asleep and you just had to learn to fly because you were up there and he was asleep? Or what was your motivation for that? There's a story in there, John. I want to hear it. 11:27. Phone it through. Get stuck in. 0800 80 10 80.
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6: 927 Gion, how are you? Welcome.
7: Good, James. How are you?
6: Yeah, very good.
7: Gion from Zimbabwe.
6: Oh, Zimbabwe. Nice. How long have you not been in Zimbabwe for? Were you there during Mugabe's madness?
7: Yes, I was there. Oh, I was born and bred up during his time.
6: Gee, that's an adventure.
7: Yeah, that was an adventure.
6: Yeah.
7: But look, I got interested listening to you talking about Victoria Falls because I took my family to Victoria Falls in 2011. Mm-hmm. So my kids wanted to do bungee jumping. And me, as a safety person, I'm a safety manager. I looked at that rope and I saw that it was flared. And then I asked the guys, I told my kids, no one is doing bungee jumping today. I asked the guys to say, have you ever had an accident here? And they said, no, sir, we have never had an accident. If we have an accident here, you will hear it from all over the world. Mm. My children, I denied them an opportunity. And true to that guy's words, 3 weeks later, that rope snapped.
6: Oh.
7: So if you Google Victoria Falls bungee jumping accidents, you will see, I think, around 26, 27 December 2011, an Australian girl was bungee jumping, the rope snapped, she fell into the water, which was infested with crocodiles. I think it was 150 meters down.
6: Oh, no.
7: How that girl managed to swim, being pursued by crocodiles, to the river shore, I don't know. But she survived.
6: She what? She survived?
7: She survived. You can Google that. She managed to swim with her legs tied together.
6: Oh.
7: And she managed to swim to surface with the crocodiles pursuing her.
6: Incredible.
7: Just Google it. I think it was 27 December 2011, 4 days after I denied my kids to say, no, you cannot jump there.
6: Wow. That is absolutely, extraordinary. And growing up in Zimbabwe, did you have any close encounters with hippopotami? They're the most dangerous animal, aren't they?
7: Yes, I had. In fact, when I had you complaining about the hyena, about the baboons, I said, no, you don't know the dangerous animals. The baboons that you were talking about, they are just timid animals. They run away from people most of the time. Hippopotami is one of the most dangerous.
6: It is, yeah.
7: So I had encounters when we were doing houseboats in Kariba. Mm. So that Victoria Falls River goes along as Zambezi River to Kariba Dam. So when we were doing houseboats, and one night we were sleeping, and there was an agitated hippo that came and started bashing our boat. We got so scared, the captain got so scared, he switched on the engines to scare them away.

0: we have to actually go away.
1: So hang on, this was a, was it just one hippo hitting the boat or more than one?
0: It was a couple of them, but one which was hitting the boat, it was together with his family. Yeah. I think she had a baby, and she didn't like us being close to her. But it was 2 a.m. and we did not know what to do. We just had to leave.
1: That's right. Well, so starting the motors did the job, it scared them away?
0: Yeah, starting the motors, because these captains, they are used.

0: But then, you know, when you come out of the houseboat and you go into the small speed boats to go away for shipping, for, I mean for fishing, they have got power to overturn that one.
1: Yeah.
0: And there are plenty of them in Kariba Dam.
1: You know, and all the time, I had 4 months in Africa, and all that time we only ever saw one hippo out of the water. It was on dusk, and it was like watching a very, very overweight teacher from college trying to get to class quickly. They've got funny little legs, and they kind of, you know, these massive bodies. Incredible, isn't it?
0: And they are very fast. One other thing that you will see plenty is those giant elephants.
1: Yes.
0: They are there. All what you need to do is to go to Kariba Dam. You can't miss it when it gets dark and they are on the dam. You cross them and they are safe as long as you don't agitate them. But they are dangerous that they can kill you if you agitate them.
1: Yeah.
0: Like there was a story of a tourist who took, against the advice of guides, he took a flashing camera to an elephant and he unfortunately was killed by that elephant. They don't like to be agitated.
1: No, they don't. And if you're watching all those safari type videos of people in Land Rovers backing up very quickly as the male normally comes flying towards them, yeah, don't, you know, there's this weird thing about people, eh? We want to get as close as we can. We want to touch things. We want to get right up the nose of an elephant, which is always tricky because they've got a very long nose. But thank you. Now, do you miss being in New Zealand? Do you miss the old kind of confrontation with a lion or a rabid hyena? Do you miss all that?
0: Yeah, I miss going back home and doing that because all those animals, they are not dangerous until you provoke them.
1: Yeah, that's right. That's right. But, you know, things can be dangerous in New Zealand. I always say the most dangerous things in New Zealand, Guillaume, basically it's the weather. And your lack of preparedness, that can be frightening. And, of course, we've got an election coming. Most MPs are terrifying. And then you've got MMP. It's like doing a safari without going to Africa. That's how frightening it can be. Nice to chat to you. What a great yarn. Gee, that was amazing.
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10: In this update, the Drug Foundation is urging extreme caution around GHB after a spate of drug overdoses in Wellington yesterday. Police attended five suspected overdoses in Miramar, Brooklyn, Johnsonville and Upper Hutt. One person died and four people were taken to hospital. The Drug Foundation's Sarah Helm says GHB, also known as G, fantasy and liquid ecstasy, is potent, so it's relatively easy to overdose, and it's especially dangerous when taken with another depressant like alcohol. Australian officials are remaining positive after another suspected case of H5 bird flu was detected in the country.

0: The ABC reports it's the fifth case being investigated after two migratory birds found in Western Australia and South Australia tested positive for the highly contagious virus. Agriculture Minister Jackie Jarvis says a member of the public reported five giant petrels at Roses Beach in West Australia. She says one bird returned tested positive, but the other four did not. All white supporters are staying positive for the team's future despite a disappointing 5-1 loss to Belgium to end their Football World Cup run. New Zealand needed a win to stay in the tournament. Fans at Auckland Viaduct are disappointed with the result but think the team showed signs of a bright future.
1: I feel like it's a couple that we should have had. We had a good team.
2: We were very promising, especially in the game against Iran. We had some great link-up play.
3: The first half of that Egypt game, I was thinking we actually aren't as bad as the rookies make us seem.
0: New Zealand's conservation attitude to deer is shifting. A new bill will mean that hunters will be able to manage high-value deer herd populations in national parks instead of the current eradication policy. The Game Animal Council says hunters have been successful in keeping populations low where they've been allowed to. CEO Karina Jordan says there'll be two specific herds which will be eligible under the new system.
4: There's two that are being considered, the Wapiti herd that I've been talking about and also the Central North Island Seeker herd.
0: That's news. In sport, All Whites coach Darren Baisley feels their 5-1 loss to Belgium is not the key factor in their campaign coming to an end. After a pair of draws, Belgium came to life against New Zealand in Vancouver, securing their place in the round of 32. Baisley's reflected on the game and their group stage efforts as a whole.
5: The boys worked hard, they gave everything. Yeah, they really tried to get back into it, but it wasn't to be our night. And when we look back, we know where we've really come undone. You know, we're leading against Iran and leading against Egypt.
0: Mystics coach Tina Winikere believes tonight's ANZ Premiership netball final will be won within the semi-circles. Memories of last year's home loss have motivated preparations for the minor premiers ahead of their match-up with the Steel. The game's just getting underway in Auckland. That's sport. I'm Joe Gilfillan.
6: Service forecast for all of Aotearoa. Showers in Northland, gradually clear from the south. It's mainly fine across Auckland, Coromandel and Waikato, with the odd shower about Taupō and Taumarunui and Eastern Bay of Plenty seeing showers later. Showers continue from Taranaki to Kapiti, easing by the evening with strong southeasterlies. Gisborne, Hawke's Bay, Wellington and Wairarapa remain wet, with heavy rain possible in Wairarapa and gale southerlies in exposed places. Nelson and Marlborough are mostly cloudy with isolated showers, while most of the South Island is fine, apart from a few showers in northern Canterbury and the south coast. And to the Chathams, cloudy with a few showers.
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0: At the start of the ANZ Premiership season, six teams competed for the title. Now there are just two. The Northern Mystics, who finished top of the ladder during the regular season, hosting tonight's ANZ Premiership Grand Final. And in their way stand the Southern Steel, who tipped up the Mainland Tactics, the defending champions, in last weekend's elimination final. They've headed north and will meet the Mystics in tonight's big dance. My name is Nathan Lim, here to take you through the next 60 minutes of action, and alongside me is former Silver Ferns coach Yvonne Willering. Yvonne, welcome to the broadcast. How exciting, the two best teams in the competition about to go head-to-head for the title.
1: Yeah, and they both actually deserve to be in this final. And if you have a look at it, nothing actually separates them. Mystics, 8 wins, 2 losses. But what the reason they're top of the table, they got a bonus point. Whereas Steel, 8 wins, 2 losses, but no bonus points. So 25 points plays against 24. So these are the two teams, obviously, that's made it through. Will the crowd affect the Mystics? Yeah, to a certain extent, but not as much as the crowd affected, obviously, Steel at home. So, yeah, it's going to be a great contest. Last time they met, remember, it went into extra time. So is tonight going to be exactly the same? I don't think so. I think that finals netball is totally different than ever, you know, going through the season. And I just hope that it isn't what I'd call, I was going to say pitter-patter netball, but where it's just that safety.

0: issue. I'd like the game still to flow tonight, whether it's a final or not.
1: I went out to Mystics training earlier in the week and I asked Rob Wright and I asked Maya Wilson about whether the week off that you get finishing top seed is a help or a hindrance. Because on the one hand, if you have to go through the elimination final, you obviously have to win. But it just allows you to stay in that rhythm, keep up that momentum that you've built throughout the season that's got you to this point. If you go straight through to the grand final, suddenly you have a week off. You get to put your feet up. Often teams will organise a sort of trial game during that weekend to get a bit of a workout in and try and keep that momentum up. What do you think? Missing out on a week of netball before the grand final, is that a help or a hindrance?
0: And what did Rob Wright say? It depends on whether they win or loss, I suppose.
1: He said it depends, and I think he leaned more towards a hindrance.
0: Yeah, it's a situation where, they will have had a training game, but, you know, it's not realistic, and it's not with a paying public to watch them as well. So, Steelers have earned this right, and the momentum certainly helps having that elimination final there and coming through that and coming through quite well, actually. I mean, if they play tonight like they played the first quarter against Tactics, this is going to be a really close game. So, it's a situation you say, you had a week off, you had some rest, so you come into this fresh, but also I think the Steel, as you indicated, they come in with momentum.
1: Who do you think has the edge in this contest? Because as we said before, you know, very evenly matched teams. They went to extra time a few weeks ago. The Steel have got the likes of Kara Stith of Georgia Heffernan at either end, playing out of their skin at the moment. And then if you look at the Mystics side, they're just a well-oiled machine. There aren't necessarily massive standouts in terms of individual players, but they work so well together as a unit and are so finely tuned and have been for a number of years.
0: Yeah, but they've also been together for a number of years. I mean, yes, Maya Wilson has come into the equation, but everyone else is pretty static in there. So, you know, they've got the luxury of obviously knowing each other pretty well and doing that over time. Whereas the Steel, it's quite a few new players. But interesting, Mystics actually have only one player that made the Silver Ferns, and that's Catherine Hall, and she's not on court tonight. So that's a situation where the Steel, they've got Heffernan, Stith, both on the court tonight, and obviously Kimura Poi on the sideline. So interesting where the sort of the Silver Ferns are coming from, and it certainly isn't from this team, these two teams. And as you indicated, what's good about the Mystics, why are they so strong? It's because they are a team unit, absolutely.
1: And I asked Rob Wright about that, actually, because from the top three teams of the ANZ Premiership, the Tactics, the Mystics and the Steel, there are only three Silver Ferns in that Commonwealth game squad. Kara Stith, Georgia Heffernan, who are both in this game for the Steel, and obviously Catherine Hall, who we mentioned, who is out injured at the moment. And I put that to Rob Wright. I said, does that kind of confuse you? Do you feel like any of your players might have been hard done by, given how well you performed this year, but also consistently over the last few years? And he said, look, we're actually used to it. You know, this is a Mystics team that is used to not having many Silver Ferns, but it is just about they are so successful because they are so finely tuned as a unit. They work as a team rather than having are standout individuals that can sort of carry them through games.
0: Yep, because how often have you seen in a Mystics game, and obviously we normally give player of the game to the winning team, and you're sitting there and you're going, ooh, who shall we give it to? And exactly that reason, it is because there is no what you'd call individual stars. Absolutely, Tuiava's in that equation, and when they had Grace and Wiki, absolutely Grace was, you know. But now they have a look at it. They've brought Maya Wilson in, but they've also subbed her at different times as well, so it isn't like she is the only one bringing them to the party. And it's as a collective unit, and they've got experience obviously throughout the court. That experience through the midcourt actually has been vital for the Mystics. You've seen other teams lose that. Steel lost it, the Tactics lost it, and same with the Stars. They lost a midcourt player through injury, and it really did affect their performance. Whereas, you know, the Mystics right now, they've made do with what they've got, and they've done it very well.
1: The Northern Mystics have made their fourth final in a row and fifth in 6 years. And between that, since 2021, they've made the final 5 out of 6 years now, and having won three titles so far, could be on the verge of that fourth title in that six-year period. Can we call it a dynasty?
0: No.
1: Why not?
0: Why?
1: Why not? Why can't we call it a dynasty if they're winning 2021, 2023, 2024? If they win tonight, can we call it that?
0: If few more times, okay?
1: A few more times?
0: Just a few more times, yeah. We actually went through an era. Now I'm protecting history here. We went through an era with the Auckland team and we won 10 in a row, and I thought that was pretty good.
1: That's a dynasty. That is a dynasty.
0: Thanks. Now we're starting to talk.
1: Okay, absolutely. Now I'm seeing where the bar is.
0: Okay, and that's where my hesitation comes into it. So, yeah, and they will have learned from last year, you know, and tactics came through, obviously, and won that one. And part of the thing, you could say that the Mystics have recruited well. They've had some really good players in that team, but, you know, as a collective, you look at Socolitz Beetson, how long has she been there? You know, and very seldom does she actually get player of the game. Yes, she's been on the fringe of Silver Ferns selection, but she, when she gets out on that court, she demands a lot of herself, but she demands a lot of those around her. And they often say, you know, we're really tough on each other, but that's what it's all about. And you can have all the caring you want, but really, right now, it is business, absolute business. And I'd like to see Steele come out with that same intent.
1: Let's take you through the starting lineups for tonight's ANZ Premiership Grand Final. And we're going to start with the visitors, the Southern Steel. In at goal shoot, Aaliyah Dunn, and alongside her, Silver Fern, Georgia Heffernan at wing attack, goal attack. In the midcourt, Ashley Poy has the centre bid with Serena Daunakamakama at wing attack and Renee Savai-Inaya at wing defence. Then in the defensive circle, Kanye Lil Munro Nanoa and Kara Stith are in that defensive circle. Let's go to the Northern Mystics lineup. Maya Wilson pairs Phil Davui, very experienced shooting circle for the hosts. Petra Toyava at wing attack, Taylor Earle at centre, Katie Tiao is at wing defence, and then even more experience in the defensive end, Michaela Sokolic-Beeson pairs Phoenix Karaka. And, you know, they obviously lost the Mystics, probably their best player in Catherine Hall, and have adapted so strongly during this time where they've been without her. Phoenix Karaka's played some exemplary netball this year. Obviously, Sokolic-Beeson shifted back into that defensive circle. And they've also got the likes of Charlotte Manley, who's come on and played extremely well. What have you made of her and the way they've adapted around this injury?
0: Yeah, absolutely. And I looked at the starting lineups tonight, and I wasn't quite sure whether Sokolic-Beeson was going to go wing defence or goal defence, because I think Manley and Karaka is actually also a very effective combination out on court. Isn't it interesting, though? Both the lineups, we were pretty sure as to what the starting lineups were going to be. And I think part of the thing, who is going to win the game tonight, and I think it's the team that makes the least amount of subs in this game. That's going to be an interesting situation. But, yeah, that's a tremendous understanding. Both these teams go into this game with a tremendous understanding of each other, you know, and both will have a tremendous amount of belief, but it's, unfortunately, I think also the umpires could be part factor in the game tonight. I mean, sometimes Karaka in particular is heavily penalised. She will come hard and strong in the first quarter, and they talk about this, you know, just to toughen the opposition up, but just basically to see exactly where everything sits. But I hope that it is a free-flowing game. Unfortunately, well, not unfortunately, but because it is final, we may not quite have that. But looking forward to this one, and yes, while Mystics must be slightly favoured, the Steelers have also shown, you know, what they're capable of. And Mystics have been vulnerable at times. And one of the teams that took it to them was, in fact, the Magic at one time. And, you know, the Mystics struggled to get the win there. So it's not like Mystics have been consistent throughout in every quarter. Yes, they've won eight out of the ten games, but they haven't always been consistent in every quarter. But I think they now know how to win. Boy, did they take it, you know, last time with the Steel. Remember, they went into extra time. Wouldn't they win that something like 9-2 or something? I mean, they just creamed the Steel because they went business as usual.
1: Yeah, exactly. I think 61-53 ended up being the final score of that contest. We're just moments away from centre pass here on Newstalk ZB Sport, iHeartRadio. The Mystics and the Steels, who have gone head-to-head 92 times in total. It's 46 each. They are inseparable, these two teams, with their records. It'll be Ashley Poy to get us underway in the ANZ Premiership Grand Final. And the Southern Steel will move things over to the sideline with Savai-Inaya. Ball on the attacking transverse line. Feeds into Dana Kamakawa. Now around the outside of the circle is Aliyah Dunn. Across to Poyen. Poyen to

0: Heffernan to get us underway. Shooting along the baseline is Georgia Heffernan, and the Steel go one love up in the opening quarter. Oh. Mystics in reply.
1: Oh.
0: Kayla Sokolich Beetson's got
1: I think they want to wipe the floor. I don't know why, but certainly time's called. Appreciate that the umpires on this final are also the two umpires that have come through the whole competition, and these at the moment are our two top umpires in the competition.
0: Players look like they're having a bit of a laugh.
1: Well, it's a quick stop, wasn't it? Jeepest.
0: An immediate stoppage. And
1: actually, yes, Beetson called it
0: at the court.
1: And I don't know if maybe some of the tapes come off. But anyway, we're back in business, and Mystics ball in hand.
0: Toyava feeds Earl in the attacking third. Back to Toyava, just working the ball to circle edge. Happy to take their time. Vui working in with Toyava, and now Vui will put up the first shot for the Northern Mystics. A metre out from the post, right-hand side, slots it, and we are one apiece. Steel centre pass. Heffernan with the centre pass receive. Gives it to Dunner. Kamakama on the attacking transverse line. Here's Heffernan just inside the circle, looks back out to Dana Kamakama, gets it battered back in. He's in sort of 2-point range, so we'll give the ball to Dunn, right next to the post, and Aaliyah Dunn will keep us going. 2-1, Mystic centre pass.
1: Oh, a break. A break was called. Whoa, you wouldn't want that on any of the quarter. So suddenly an opportunity for the Steel to go one ahead. You can almost feel the tension out there, and as neither team wants to make mistakes. And that was a real basic mistake made by the Mystics in trying to come out quick for that centre pass off.
0: Southern Steel looking to take advantage of an early mistake from the Mystics. Aaliyah Dunn receives the pass from Heffernan next to the post. Slots it through, and the Steel have an early 3-1 lead with the centre pass. Poi finds Dunna Kamakama. Dunn coming way out of the circle, down by the sideline. Feeds it to Heffernan. Heffernan back out to Poi and receives the pass. She's straight in front of the post, about a metre out. And Georgia Heffernan will slot her third.
1: Appreciate they haven't got the worry of Silver Fern selection right now. This is all about the focus on the final of the ANZ. And already Georgia Heffernan is really involved, not only just in the attacking play, but also in the shooting action. At the moment, I think that she has shot 2 out of 2.
0: Yeah, 2 for Heffernan, 2 for Dunn. It's 4-1 to the Steel. Vui's going to take the next shot for the Mystics, receiving the pass along the baseline from Toyava, so Maya Wilson yet to put up a shot. Ashley Poit feeds Heffernan. Back to Zavaiti now.
1: And again, this is what this situation I was talking about. No one wants to make a mistake, and that's why no one's popping forward and they're going, you know, this is actually hard work right now by the Steel. And having said that, Tuiava just got a wonderful intercept, and just like that, yes, they're 4-2 down, but now they're in a situation where they can basically peg it back. In the meantime, Stith has come out for an intercept, missed it, ball in the hand of the Mystics, they shoot it, and it's their centre parcel. And that's why I'm saying right now, yeah, this is just going to go, well, almost goal for goal.
0: Maya Wilson's going to put up her first of the evening.
1: Missed it.
0: And misses.
1: What?
0: Right next to the post. That is way out of character for Maya Wilson, my word.
1: That surprised me. I actually thought it went through, and that's why I'm going, why are we doing a backline throw-in? So, yeah, opportunity obviously now for the Steel to get one back from that.
0: Kara Stith.
1: Oh, what a pass.
0: Pass to Savai now. Ball back to Stith. Mystics doing well to put on just a wee bit of pressure. Steel, as you mentioned, not wanting to take too many risks. It's Heffernan in the bottom left-hand pocket. Over the top two.
1: Nice.
0: Dona Kamakama, who feeds Aaliyah Dunn by the post, and Aaliyah Dunn makes it 5-3.
1: How easy, for Aaliyah, for her to get that ball. She took the player up to the top and simply did a roll back to the baseline. Look, we know that she shoots from the baseline, and I look at the defender, I'm going, why even bothering going to the top? Just wait for her on the baseline, really. But anyway, 5-3 to the Steel, so good start from them.

0: Georgia Heffernan has the ball on circle edge. Ooh, she lost her footing there. Gives it to Dunn. Dunn along the baseline, just out from the post. Karaka trying to put some pressure on.
1: Obstructing in the meantime and looking at the umpire. And that's what I mean. They need to work out with both umpires. It's not so much what they can get away with. I hope that's not the case, but it's a situation, what the calls are going to be. Meantime, Maya Wilson, great hold from her, and puts a shot up. And what is she now? That's just one from two.
0: 6-4, the steal over the Mystics, and steal centre pass. Just the one miss in the game so far out of Maya Wilson. Steele moved the ball up to the attacking transverse line. Ball's in the hands of Savai'i Nea. Finds Poit looking to the right-hand pocket with Dunn.
1: Yeah, Karaka was penalised and she questioned, and what happened? Dunn had the ball. She did take a step. She pulled into Karaka and the call was made against her. As I speak, Dunn goes for a shot at goal. Karaka intercepts it. Ball in the hand of the Mystics. And that's what she's been doing lately. And as soon as you start doing that on a shooter, it put doubts in the shooter's mind. So it'll be interesting to see whether Dunn starts to offload to Heffernan or whether she will just take that in her stride.
0: Yeah. And
1: I was just going to say, that is a difficult one, and it is also hard for the umpire to actually cite whether she is in fact 0.9 of a metre away. Not often that is achieved.
0: So the Mystics convert over the from the turnover with a shot from Vuil on the baseline. They have the centre pass, and ball is moved back into the circle again with Vuil. Vuil slots it. And we're all level at 6 apiece at Trust Arena. Steel centre pass. Dunakamakama. Dunn. Dunn looks back outside the circle to Heffernan. Heffernan over the top of Sokolich Beetson to Dunn. Ball will be moved back out to Dunakamakama. Over the top. Oh, Kanaka's going to have that for breakfast, lunch and dinner. Yep.
1: And I don't know why that pass was given, because Heffernan asked for it and actually almost pleaded for the ball, but the decision was made to give it to Dunn. What I loved about Karaka then, she stayed off Dunn, so it made it look like she was free, pass went, and she came through for the intercept. And she's been doing that well later in this season. I think she's really coming to the party.
0: Here's Tuiava working in tandem with Vui. Vui along the baseline. Vui slots another. Phil DeVui is 6 from 6, and the Mystics are up 7-6.
1: And what a confident shot as well. I mean, that was a medium-range shot, and you can just feel it. Right now, that's a lot of confidence from the Mystics. They will need to contain that. And as I speak, what happens? A Tuiava pass goes astray. Stipe gets it, ball in the hand of the steel. And you can't, either team, if they want to win this game, you can't allow the opposition to have a roll-on of a set number, of like 4 or 5 in a row. Ooh, this situation, yeah. Yeah, Sokolich Beetson took the space away from Georgia Heffernan. Wasn't worth a warning. Georgia Heffernan misses the shot. Karaka gets it.
0: Not often you see a pass from Peter Tuiava go astray, but the Mystics come up with the turnover and can move the ball back down the other end of the court. They do so through Tuiava, looking across to the left-hand sideline with Earl. Back to Tuiava at circle edge. Tuiava to Vui, and Vui continues to score.
1: I think Vui is the dominant shooter in there at the moment as well, and what I love about her play at the moment, what confident shooting. I mean, she's actually doing mid-range shots and shooting them well. Vui at the moment is 7 from 7, whereas Maya Wilson is still only 1 from 2.
0: 100%. We're used to seeing Georgie Heffernan take on quite a lot of the shooting low, but not to this extent. Phil DeVui, 7 goals in this opening quarter as Alia Dunn converts and still wrestle back a goal. It's 8-7, but it'll be a Mystic centre pass with just under 6 minutes to go in the opening quarter. This ANZ Premiership Grand Final. Ball is fed into Maya Wilson right next to the post from Tuiava. That's a nice feed, and Maya Wilson will put up her second. She's 2 from 3. Ball in the hands of Georgia Heffernan, the attacking third for the steal. Over to Dunn. Bounce pass out to Poi. Back in to Dunn. And Dunn makes no mistake with Karaka rising high above.

0: Exactly, and that's what I liked about Dunn right then. I mean, she still was prepared to take the shot. This time, obviously, Karaka was marking her in front, but, you know, there was no hesitation on the shot, and she just went for it. Yeah, it's still obviously first quarter, but 9-8, the ball is just going, you know, from side to side, really. Neither team is wanting to obviously make mistakes. No one wants to be in that position of being the person that makes the mistake. Vui, long shot, and wasn't that a great shot? No one marking her, though. It surprised me that someone isn't actually jumping the shot. She got clear vision and is doing really well. What is she now? 8 from 8.
1: She's shooting superbly, and a mistake from the steal here.
0: And it's an offside, I think, because no one's standing beside. So, yeah, opportunity again for the Mystics. Look at that. Initially, the steal had a run, and now suddenly the Mystics. And what happens? An intercept is taken. You don't see that often, but Danu Kamakama took the ball, and now back in the hands of the steal. And what do they do? They throw it away, would you believe?
1: Breakdown, Savaii Naya to Poi. The pass just sails over the sideline.
0: That was... out. There was absolutely no, it wasn't like the Mystics did great defense on that one. That was just a pass that went wayward. What a pass! What a pass from Vui into Maya Wilson. It was a situation. Stipe went looking for the ball, but Vui, have a look at it. I love it when a goal attack looks into the circle first, and that was a brilliant pass into Maya Wilson. Contact call against Stipe, another opportunity for Vui.
1: Vui is on fire in this ANZ Premiership Grand Final. 12-8, the scoreline. Spilder Vui's 9 from 9. And the Mystics have just pressed out the advantage a little, and we're seeing the steal. Just a couple of nervy mistakes, nervy turnovers. This is a young steel side and a very experienced Northern Mystics team who've been here before. This is their 5th Grand Final in 6 years.
0: Yeah, situation done. Yeah, had the ball on the circle edge. What she actually was trying to achieve was hit the legs of Karaka so the ball would go out, so it'd be a backline thrown. But the ball actually got caught between Karaka's legs, and she just took it from that. So, again, another opportunity for the Mystics. Dunn at the moment is getting caught, being right on that baseline. And, yeah, Karaka and Sokolich Beetson aren't giving an inch in there.
1: Just losing her balance over the baseline before there was done as Vui slots goal number 10.
0: Yeah, I don't get why they're not marking up on it. She's got clear vision and is just, she's the dominant shooter at the moment, and that's absolutely fine for the Mystics.
1: Vui in two-point range. We'll look over the top.
0: I was just going to say, what happened to the two-point shot? Only 2.5 minutes to go. Neither team actually have even been looking at it, because I actually forgot that for about the 2 points.
1: Mystics are up by 6 now. It's 14-8. And these turnovers starting to mount up for the steal. 5 general play turnovers thus far. Really showing the difference. And just in composure early in this first quarter as Aaliyah Dunn grabs one back for the steal. It's 14-9.
0: I bet you that Karaka is their most heavily penalised player already in this quarter. What would she have, about 8?
1: 6.
0: 6.
1: But yeah. 3 more than the next closest player, which is Sokolich Beetson, as Vui converts again. Mystics 15, Steel 9. 1:47 to go in this opening quarter. News Talk ZB Sport, iHeart Radio. Pleasure to have you along with us on your Saturday evening. ANZ Premiership Grand Final. Dunn looking outside the circle to Poi. Poi, little bounce pass into Heffernan, but they're going to reset. Karaka giving away a penalty. Wide in the circle is Heffernan. Takes a step, looks over the top to Dunn. Snatched by Karaka, but no.
0: No, that's contact again. That's what I'm saying. You know, yes, Karaka's getting a lot of ball, but Karaka's also being stood beside on a number of occasions. On that occasion, both players are out of play. And that's what I was saying. You know, they try to wear out the opposition in the first quarter and then go from there.
1: Mystics with the centre pass. Here's Earl in the attacking third. Looks cross-court to Toyava. Toyava into the back left-hand pocket. Vui. Maya Wilson ranging out of the circle to try and give the Mystics another option. The pass goes over the top and out of bounds. And the Steel are going to get this back. Can they finish this opening quarter strongly? Trailing by 5. Only converting 62% of their centre pass.

0: for the steal. The Mystics 69.
1: And yet the Mystics absolute. And again, Karakas penalised in there. You know, and yeah, there's a lot of pressure at the moment on the steel players from the Mystic situation. I mean, what is that about? You know, you can't blame anyone else but yourself for that one. No one was standing in the way. In the meantime, though, Stythe comes through from a brilliant intercept. Man, does she power that ball down there. Why? Because there's 11 seconds to go, and it's a situation that the Steel need to nail this. I think it's also Steel centre pass-off, but if they're smart, they'll just hold on to the ball.
0: Bit of a let-off there for the Steel. Superb intercept from Kara Stipe. And can they get off one more goal before the end of the quarter? Aaliyah Dunn just caught the ball and shot. It landed, but it won't count. So the Mystics will go in with a 15-11 lead in this opening quarter. A strong stance from the tabletoppers, with Phil Davoui shooting 11 from 11 so far in the ANZ Premiership Grand Final. Stick with us on Newstalk ZB Sport, iHeartRadio. Back with second quarter action in just a moment.
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4: The Northern Mystics lead the Southern Steel 15-11 after the opening quarter at Truss Arena in Auckland, with Phil Davui shooting 11 from 11 in the goal attack bib from the Mystics so far. She's taken on the bulk of the shooting work for the Mystics in this game. Maya Wilson just 4 from 5, but with the way Vui's shooting, why not?
5: Oh, absolutely, and so long as she's not being marked, then why would you not continue doing that? And she's very confident in her shot as well, which means that the Steel defence need to look at that and whether they go one-on-one or whether they stop Vui and actually force Maya Wilson into shooting some long ones. Don't let Maya shoot close ones because she should get those ones. Having said that, she did miss one really close shot as well. But yeah, this is what, you know, all the stats are about. It isn't just how clever you are. It's also what is the opposition doing against them. And at the moment, no one is actually marking up on Vui on the shot, so it's actually with relative ease that she's shooting them. But she's confident at the moment, and look, if I was the coach, I'd say, listen, Maya, you drag the players out and allow Vui to take the shots, because whoa, it's working. What's that, 11 out of 11? Why wouldn't you let her do it?
4: We're potentially seeing, as we're about to get underway, Mystic sent a pass to start the second quarter. The Steel make a few sort of uncharacteristic errors in that first quarter. A couple of passes just sailing out of bounds. Is that nerves? Is that grand final lack of experience?
5: It could be. Lack of experience. Absolutely in the grand final. And that's what I'm saying. Mystics have been there, done that. How many times? You've indicated that. Whereas, you know, the Steel situation, they haven't done it since, what, 2018 or something. So, you know, they want to obviously bring the trophy home for all the players that have been before them. That's going to sit heavily on them. So no one wants to make mistakes. But when you start thinking about that, it's actually quite negative thoughts. They need to just let the ball flow. And Mystics, yeah, they deserve the lead that they have at the moment, and they're leading 16-11.
4: Maya Wilson completes the opening goal for the Mystics in the second quarter as Taylor Earle tips a pass out of bounds over the baseline for the Mystics. So the Steel will get it back. The circle edge with Dana Kamakama and going in there for an intercept.
5: Would you believe it? Sokolic beats it. Just came straight between the player and the pass was still given. And Sokolic beats it is known for her one-on-one defence. You know, she's got a huge range of movement, you know. And again, situation, why was a fake not put in and, you know, and get Sokolic beats it out of the way and then have the freedom. Other end of the court, Vui shoots and she continues on her merry way. And they're not close shots she's taking either, but boy, she's shooting quick, so there's not even an opportunity for the defense to even jump the shot. At the moment, Mystics are very, very confident. They will want to take that through. Situation, Poi has now come through for an intercept, which is absolutely great. They've had opportunities, but they still have not capitalized on those opportunities and converted them into goals.
4: Mystics with a 2-0 lead to start this second quarter, but it is the Steel with back in possession. Turnover ball for them. The circle edges. Dana Kamakama looks across to Poi.
5: Yeah, they're a bit hesitant to feed, and reason for that is obviously both Sokolets Beetson and Karaka have got a number of tips and intercept, so your outside feeders aren't as confident to let the ball go, and they need to keep showing that confidence and playing the ball into the spaces. Great shot by Heffernan, so an opportunity again to pull one back.
4: Yeah, wide in the circle was Georgia Heffernan. They get the ball into Dunn along the baseline from their own centre past the steal, and we're back at 2-2 in the second quarter. It's 17-13. The difference is 4. Mystic centre pass. Earl shoots across to Vui, and there's harsh contact between Vui and Munro Nanoa. Mystics will get the ball back through to Owl on the attacking transverse line.
5: Yeah, it leaves 2-on-1 in the shooting circle, absolutely. And that's why Vui comes through. Now, see, I would have looked to look for an intercept with the pass going to Vui. You know, you knew it was going to go to Vui. Why? Because she's shooting so well. Why wouldn't you give it to her?
4: She just got so much space, though.
5: Yeah, exactly. So why is the intercept not being taken? Because it's very obvious where the ball's going to go. So, yeah, I mean, Slythe has come through for a lovely intercept, but as a collective unit, they haven't really been that dominant. And you can tell that.
4: 13 from 13.
5: Yeah, if you have a look at the number of contacts in that.
4: Miss from the Southern Steel. Steel can't believe it. Comes up with the rebound.
5: Yeah, but the Steel can't believe it. They believe it was obstruction, and certainly Karaka's come through, tipped it, and then gave it to herself. And that's what I mean. Any loose ball is going the way of the Mystics. And what I was going to say earlier, Sokolets Beetson and the Karaka are probably the two most heavily penalised players. And you can say, if you're penalised, it means you're in the game. Well, if you're going to say that, then certainly Munro Noah and Stythe are not in the game at the moment, because the penalty count against them will not be as high. Situation, they've made a change. The Steel have made a change. Poya's come off, and
4: Langahaya has come into centre for the Steel. So, yeah, change. We saw this in the last game against the Tactics as well, the elimination final, that change at centre. Mystics with the ball, though, and almost coming up with the intercept there was Munro Nanoa. All over the top to Toyava. It's in the corner pocket for Vui. Vui looks to the other side of the court through Earl. Now Vui has it wide in the circle. Gives a short ball to, a shortish pass to Maya Wilson along the baseline. And Wilson will put through just her sixth goal of the evening. It's 20-13. The Mystics up 5-2 in the second quarter. Nice swift attack down the right edge for the Southern Steel. It's Dalna Kamakama receiving the pass and then giving the ball to Aaliyah Dunn, who converts.
5: Yep, be interesting to see the umpiring this quarter. Remember, change in umpiring, so from the different sides. So it'd be interesting to see how much penalties are going to be going against the Mystics' defensive circle in this quarter.
4: Karaka's up to 12 penalties. Kayla Sokolets Beetson 5.
5: Yep.

0: Vui, wide in the circle, slots another one. Hilda Vui.
1: And you notice she just takes a shot, and then she's not one to do lots of high fives. She just does her job and gets back to the circle. What I also love about her game, she's also taking a number of center pass off. So she is totally involved in this game. And at the moment, you know, we talked about them playing as a team. Absolutely they are. But she would have to right now rank as player of the game.
0: 21-14 to score. Georgia Heffernan has it along the baseline. Phoenix Kartikas being an absolute menace getting up in front of her. But she slots it. Composure under pressure, Georgia Heffernan. It just feels like the Steel are struggling a lot more to find position in the circle, to get a bit closer to the post. We're seeing a lot of wide shots as Vui again goes unmarked along the baseline and finds herself right next to the post.
1: Yeah, and Stipe did come out with her hand, and she put her hand out, but she needs to take her body to the ball. Yeah, this is like, we talk about stats, we do all these things, and we, you know, say about it. Well, we sit here, we know that Vilda Vui right now is the dominant shooter, so defensively, you need to start taking ball off her or put her under pressure. Again, Karaka penalised, and it's a situation that you will find the Steel shooters will not be happy about this, and they will come out saying how physical the encounter is with the Mystics. But you know, that's the way it is, and Mystics lead this quarter 7-5.
0: 22-16 the scoreline. Mystics leading the second quarter 7-5.
1: Lucky for the Mystics. That was a misunderstanding situation. I think it was between Tuiava and Maya Wilson, but it was a contact call, so another opportunity for the Mystics.
0: Wilson has it in the corner, gives it to Earl. Earl way over the top of the circle in the other corner pocket to Tuiava. Tuiava goes back to Sokolic, beats him along the tackle transverse line. Now they work it into Phil DeVui. This is good work from the Steel defenders.
1: Yes,
0: to make it difficult for the Mystics to get ball in. And eventually it finds its way to Maya Wilson, who misses the first attempt. Called for the penalty, though, to Stipe, and Wilson converts on the second.
1: Yeah, better defense work, though, from the Steel. You can know that if Tuiava in particular has to pass ball back to the transverse line. She likes to have that direct contact with her shooters, but you can tell if you're doing your job well if that ball has to be taken back to the transverse. Same as what's happening right now. The Steel in a situation, just happily pass the ball around. But remember, the more you pass that ball around, the more opportunities for an intercept.
0: Longer higher. Gives a bounce ball to Heffernan, and Sokolic beats it splayed out on the court.
1: Yeah.
0: Almost picked that one up.
1: I was going to say, that actually was very clever by Sokolic Beetson, because it was a situation. Heffernan had control of the ball. She didn't have the ball, but she allowed it just to go along, and Sokolic Beetson came around. Unfortunately, she contacted Heffernan in doing so, but boy, is she into this game.
0: Thank you. Just seeing the level of physicality that these two Mystics defenders, Phoenix Kartika and Mikaela Sokolic-Beetson, are bringing to this encounter. Phoenix Kartika potentially a little unlucky to miss out on Silver Fern selection?
1: Yeah, but it's a situation whereby she's coming to the party quite late. Like, if you have a look at it, yes, she progressed. But, you know, it's a situation then as to also who you'd leave out.
0: Phil DeVui along the baseline, working in with Taylor Earl.
1: She is just nailing it.
0: Unmarked. Phil DeVui. In fact, Peter Tuiava it was she was working with. So fast as Tuiava. And Vui just able to find space. Can't pin her down. Can the Steel defensive unit?
1: Yeah,
0: Steel with the centre pass, and they've got the ball in the attacking third.
1: And the Mystics right now are just doing tight, basically one-on-one defense. And if their players got the ball, they're doing the hands over. Very Australian, actually, but it's very effective at the moment against the Steel.
0: Heffernan slots a shot along the baseline, a couple of metres out from the post. It's 9-7 to the Mystics in the second quarter, 24-18. The overall scoreline is, a little miscommunication there.
1: Yes, it was.
0: Vui and Earl both going for the pass along the sideline, and Earl losing it over. Out of bounds. Steel will get the ball back and a chance to level things in the second quarter with their centre pass if they're able to convert here. Moving the ball to Dunn, just inside the attacking third, to Munro Nunua. Finds Heffernan at the top of the circle. Heffernan over the top to Donna Kamakama. Deliberating with the pass, eventually gives it back to Heffernan. Lagaya.
1: Yeah, and again. Yeah, the
0: corner
1: situation.
0: Pocket in. Mystics get the turnover.
1: Yeah, and a situation that happened then is that

0: the ball wasn't played into space. I have no idea why the ball was taken all the way back. Umpire obviously noticed something late.
1: Looks as though the steal
0: I have
1: gonna get
0: no
1: the ball back.
0: Idea what that was about. No one is standing beside, so it wasn't a contact. So I actually have no idea what that was about. And maybe it was a simple offside that the umpire called late.
1: Oh, yeah, just the foot on inside the circle from Earl there.
0: Oh, and boy, did Heffernan look to the umpire to say, what the heck, why haven't you called this?
1: So the steal, drew it back. They trail 9-8 in the second, 24-19 overall. Here's Alair Dunn, wide in the circle, slots it, no issue there. Alair Dunn, 12 from 14, shooting at 86%, Roger Heffernan's 8 from 10. Hildavui 17 from 17 up the other end for the Mystics, and Ty Wilson 7 from 8. As the Mystics have it almost losing possession in their attacking third. Here's Toyaba, a few metres out from the circle, looking for options. Goes back to the attacking transverse line with Kadi Tau. Toyaba into the top right-hand pocket with Earl. Wanroa Nanoa getting in front of Vui. So they'll look over the top to Wilson. Next to the post, another miss from Wilson. Toyaba retrieves the rebound and is penalised offside.
0: Yep. And this is the situation now, 4.5 minutes to go. Will Heffernan go for a two-point shot? If I was her, I would say yes, I would. Reason being, you do not want to go into the third quarter 4 goals down. But nah, they're quite happy just to do 1 goal at a time. I think it is their next centre pass-off, to be fair. So they're leading this quarter 10-9. So, yeah, obviously anyone's game. 4 minutes to go.
1: Langa Aya with the centre pass. Oh, immediately picked off by Sokolic Beetson. No. I think she might have had a foot out of bounds there. 4 minutes to go in the second quarter. It's 24-21
0: to
1: the Mystics.
0: She's standing beside. So, again, a penalty called. But at least that is delaying time. You cannot fault Sokolic Beetson and Karaka. Yes, they're being heavily penalised. And that the opposition will not be in favour of that. But I love their intensity that they're working with in that circle.
1: Leah Dunn sends a long pass and converts along the baseline. The difference is two. Still up 11-9 now in the second quarter. Feels like the nerves have settled potentially a little bit for the Steel. They're into the rhythm of this contest. As Vui receives the pass next to the sideline in the attacking third, as Wilson ranging outside of the circle, looks into the right pocket with Earl. He's going to go back to hit a Toyaba at the top of the circle. Toyaba.
0: Yeah, they will not want the Mystics to do a two-pointer right now, and they're really protecting that space.
1: No intention to go for the two from the Mystics. Wilson takes the pass, less than a metre out from the post. And makes no mistake this time, Maya Wilson. 25-22. 2:54 to go in the second quarter of the ANZ Premiership Grand Final. Trust Arena. My name's Nathan Lim. Alongside me, former Silver Ferns coach Yvonne Willering.
0: A pass that just went wayward. I wouldn't even call it an intercept. Done for some reason, threw that straight to a defender from the Mystics. So, situation again. Opportunity lost.
1: I think it was Kadi Tau who ended up with the ball.
0: Yeah.
1: And now the Mystics have worked it back up the other end.
0: Yeah, tip by Stipe, but unfortunately still in the hands of Tuiava. Close shot by Mystics, but more importantly, it is now their centre pass-off. Stipe is really saying to her team, let's get going, let's get going, because it's true, they're making unforced errors that you just can't make, particularly in a finals netball when everything is on the line.
1: Nice bounce pass from Wilson the Bowie along the baseline, and Bowie converts 27-22. Mystics back up 12-11.
0: Yep,
1: suddenly
0: just
1: swung
0: like
1: back.
0: That. Yep, just like that. They're back in front.
1: Steele, centre pass. It's on circle edge for Dana Kamakama. Looks over the top to Heffernan. Sokolic Beetson being a pest, getting lifted by Karaka. Try and get up high and defend. It's so dynamic. They've got a few tricks up their sleeve, this veteran defensive pairing.
0: Yeah, I think advantage was played there. I think that was slight obstruction. Lifting is absolutely fine, but you do have to be 0.9 metre away from the shooter.
1: Wilson receives the pass next to the post. Converts.
0: Mystics will want to win this quarter. They will look at this, just like obviously Steel want to. But Mystics will just go about their business. That was really, I was just going to say, a dumb pass.
1: Karaka.
0: Because that went across the dump.

0: huge diagonal, but give it to Karaka, she came through for it. Other Stith. End of the court, Stith comes through for it, yeah. And Stith's intercept, to me, was a better intercept. Why? Because she had to earn that. And what happens
1: turnover
0: then?
1: Again.
0: Another turnover. 47 seconds to go. This is critical stuff.
1: Mystics back in possession after a couple of quick turnovers. Some great work from Phoenix Karaka, and then up the other end, Stith picks off a rogue pass. The Mystics get it back, and now Wilson has it next to the post. Wilson stretches the lead. Catherine Hall yelling encouragement from the sideline. It's 29-23, 25 to go in the second quarter. The Mystics with the center pass. They lead the second 14-12 after winning the first 15-11. Vui in the back right hand pocket. She's been a little quieter this quarter, but still 18 from 18. Here she is, shooting wide in the circle. She'll get to take the step. Monroe Nanoa was a bit too close. She's short for the first time tonight. And Stith coming up with
0: miss,
1: the rebound.
0: Wasn't it?
1: Her first miss, 2-1. They're going to run out of time here, the steal. They do. And the Mystics will go into halftime, leading 29-23 after taking the second quarter, 14-12. Maya Wilson shot 11 from 13. Phil Davui, 18 from 19. Aaliyah Nunn's 14 from 16. And Georgia Heffernan is 9 from 11. But the Mystics with a 6-goal lead, 2 quarters away from potentially another ANZ Premiership title. The Southern Steel will do all they can to reel them in and potentially snatch their first in
2: Phoenix
1: 6 years. Let's hear from Phoenix Karaka.
2: Grand final of the ANZ Premiership. Are you happy with how you're tracking at the moment?
3: Yeah. Look, to be honest, not really. We've made ground and then we've let them back in. And that's been probably the consistency of our season this year. But we've been able to at least stop it at some point and not let it get too far away from us.
2: And saying that you're still up by 6 points, how do you keep this momentum moving forward?
3: We know that they're going to come out hard. They've got their legs, you know, and heart to really work hard, but we've got the smarts. And if we can do that clinically, then we'll have it.
2: Well, thank you for your time. Enjoy the second half.
3: Awesome, thank you.
1: Southern Steel going for their first title in 8 years, I should have said. 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The Mystics leading the Southern Steel 29-23 in the ANZ Premiership Grand Final.
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12: 5 to 8 on your Saturday evening. You're on Newstalk ZB Sport and it's halftime in your ANZ netball final. It's Premiership final. It's the host Northern Mystics. They're hosting the Southern Steel. It's 1v2 on the table and it's 29 points to 23. The Northern Mystics lead at half time. Other live sport to keep you up to date with. An opportunity missed for the Warriors in the NRL after suffering a 26-24 loss to the Dolphins in Brisbane. A late Sam Healy try gave the visitors a 4-point lead with just 4 minutes to play. But the Dolphins, they regained their short kickoff before Salwyn Cobbo dotted over and the successful conversions sealed the home victory. Eight wins on the trot for the Dolphins. So that result, that helps the Dolphins draw level on competition points with the second place Warriors who

0: All Blacks season. It's France down in Christchurch at One New Zealand Stadium at Te Kaha. Coverage here on Newstalk ZB Sport just after 6 o'clock. We'll take a short break here on Newstalk ZB Sport. It is 8:03 on your Saturday night. Nathan Lemon, former Silver Fern player and coach of Von Willering, will be with you for the second half. You're on Newstalk ZB Sport.
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13: 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The Northern Mystics leading the Southern Steel 29-23 in the ANZ Premiership Grand Final at Trusts Arena in Auckland. The Mystics taking out the first quarter 15-11. It was a lot tighter in the second, but couple of wayward passes from the Steel and the odd intercept here and there from Phoenix Karaka has helped the Mystics win that one as well, 14-12. My name is Nathan Lim. Alongside me is former Silver Ferns coach Yvonne Willering. Yvonne, what can we take out of these first couple of quarters? The Steel trailing by six. Where do they need to pick it up?
14: Yeah, one is in confidence, but you know, having said that, certainly the combination Socceroos Beecham and Karaka, they are really getting into Dunn and Heffernan. If you have a look at it, their feeders are reluctant, and that's why you've seen a change and Poi's gone off. They are reluctant to feed it into their shooters, so they're actually getting the ball quite stressed in there. Yes, once they get ball in hand, I think they're successful. Dunn at the moment is 14 out of 16, Heffernan 9 out of 11. That's fine. Those shooting stats are fine. They're just not getting the quality of ball in there. They're making mistakes. Having said that, also, I just think the Mystics are playing with far more intensity in their whole game. If there's a loose ball, they're right in there. You'd say, okay, goal shooter Maya Wilson's not having, obviously, what you call a dominant game out there, although right now she's picked up the pace 11 out of 13, but Vui really is the playmaker, and also she's the main shooter, so there's a lot of confidence in that Mystics, and if your shooters are confident, then your midcourt is confident, and both Earl and Tuiava are really feeding this whole situation pretty well. They're feeding the shooters really well. They deserve the 29-23 lead because they are playing probably more as a team, as a collective unit, than the Steelers. And even at the break, Phoenix Karaka wasn't totally happy with the result. Reason being, they get a lead and then they let Steel back into it, and they certainly can't afford to do that going into the third quarter. And we know that Steel is capable of coming back. We also know that Mystics have had really bad quarters at different times during the season. They certainly will not want that in this final game.
13: You mentioned Phil Davui's taken on the majority of the shooting.

0: load for the Mystics. She's currently 18 from 19, shooting at 95%. But she just seems to have so much space. Why does she find herself in so much space in comparison to Wilson? Is that on Kanye Le'i Munro Nunua? Is she just losing it?
1: Yeah, I don't know if they're trying to play one-on-one defense, and I wouldn't do that against Vui. You've got a situation, I actually would leave her a little bit loose, but look for the intercept into her. But they're actually really quite focused on Maya Wilson in the back, and I don't understand that because we both indicated that Vui is the main shooter at the moment. So this is a situation where halftime, the coaches must have a lot of say in the Steel environment, probably more so than in the Mystics environment, and it'll be interesting to see how they come out in this third quarter, because they need, it's not about changing the team, it's about making the corrections out on court. And I think sometimes coaches, they make subs for the sake of a sub, but what needs to happen with the Steel team, I would like to think the same team will stay on, but they will make corrections both on attack and on defense, mainly defensively, I suppose. Yes, we can say Stites having a wonderful game coming through for intercepts, but having said that, as a collective unit, they are not playing as tight as the Mystics are.
0: We said at the start of this game that it would likely be decided on the team making the least mistakes. And we can say that that's probably true for the game so far. The frustrating thing, I suppose, for the Steel is that they pulled it back. The Mystics, they lead by six, but the lead was cut down to just two, and the Steel just made sort of basic errors, looking for long balls into the circle, which Kataka was in particular was able to disrupt. Do you think Wendy Frew will be just telling the team, just settle a little bit, look for the shorter passes, take your time?
1: Oh, absolutely. Isn't that what the Steel's all about? You know, sometimes we, in the past, we've said, and they've said it as well, you know, we play quite boring netball, in the fact we just pass the ball around and we wait till someone's free and the pass will go. And sometimes they are very short. But yeah, this is not happening at the moment. And they, I think that they certainly, I think at times they give Mystics too much respect, especially that in circle D. I think they're giving them too much respect rather than just letting the ball go. You know, ball speed will beat the opposition. And at the moment, I think that the Steel are being found wanting in that capacity. So it's going to be really interesting to see what Wendy Frew has to say. I know the team will definitely listen to what she has to say. And I'd like to think no subs have been made. And I don't think they have.
0: No, the only sub so far in this game, Jesse Langa-Aya coming
1: into our centre
0: for Kimmy Order Point. Straight away, a turnover for the Mystics. Steel centre pass, and the Mystics pick off a pass. So the Mystics with a chance to extend this lead. Early in the third quarter, Munro Nunua gets in the way, but the deflection goes over the baseline. Will be inbound from Fielder Vui. Finds Earl. Earl finds Wilson wide in the circle. They'll look back to Sokolich Beetson in the centre third. Now it's with Vui. Finds Earl in the pocket. Vui receives the pass inside the circle, and this one dribbles over the top. Wilson comes up with the rebound. Wilson throws the ball to Savaii now, and the Steel get the let off. They'll move the ball back up into the centre third.
1: You're right, it's a let off. I mean, why would you, you know, coming straight after half time and then throwing the ball away is probably not a good way to start. So, yep, a better opportunity for the Steel. And you can say peg one back. Nah, it's really about now just playing your own game. And that's what Wendy Frew would have said. Just play our own game. And everyone talks about processes and what, you know, and I'd hate at the end of this game or the losing team to say, oh, we just didn't stick to our processes. This is your opportunity to do so.
0: Mystics have the ball through Taylor Earl, finding Vui on the baseline. And we're one apiece in the third quarter. 30-24, the Mystics lead the Steel. It's a Steel centre pass. Savaii Nail with the ball.
1: Oh.
0: Long ball.
1: But yeah, and Sokolovic was always going to be penalised for contact there. Far too close trying to get the ball. But I was surprised that they even tried to do the long ball. And I guess Wendy Frew must have said to them, let the ball do the work. And I totally would agree with her on that. And a situation, a mistake made by the Mystics. So, yeah, another opportunity by the Steel. And this is where they really need to nail it. They need to make sure of the centre pass off. I mean, this quality ball right now, because it is their next centre pass. But already they're starting to pass the ball back.
0: And a Mystics pick off a pass from Savaii Nea. Was looking to go back up the court, and Earl was there. Earl looking for Maya Wilson in the circle, takes it in the right.

0: Mitt.
1: Yeah, you certainly can't say that the Steel haven't had their opportunities, because they've had, but they just haven't really given it to their shooters to take the shot. They haven't finished it off. They haven't finished off their centre pass off, and they haven't finished off when they do manage to get a ball from the opposition.
0: Already two general play turnovers apiece just in this third quarter. We're only less than 3 minutes in. Two apiece. 31-25, the overall score. Heffernan's going to pass this one in from the baseline. It was a deflection out by the Mystics, and Dunn finds Dunn.
1: Yeah, and Dunn looking towards the umpire for a call against Karaka, and she actually got the call.
0: Dunn converts, 31-26. Mystics set a pass. Taylor Earl finds Tuiava. Tuiava looks back to Tiao. Into the attacking third now through Earl, working in with Maya Wilson.
1: Oh, good tip. Good tip, and Stipe acknowledges as well. Munro and Noah really got a nice tip, but unfortunately went out of court for them, so another opportunity for the Mystics. But this is, it's required right now. They have to get ball. They can't just rely on their own centre passer. Whoa, that was a bit lucky. I thought that was a short pass between Earl and Tuiava.
0: Bowie, it's just a bit short there. And she converts on the second attempt. 32-26, the scoreline is 3-3 in this third quarter. And I'll tell you what's good, Yvonne. If you think back to last year's ANZ Premiership Grand Final, it was almost over by the first quarter, but because the tactics just blew the Mystics out of the water in that opening quarter and then had a sizable lead for the rest of the game. The difference is 6, but the Steel, by no means out of this.
1: You're sort of waiting, aren't you? Like in this game, we're sort of waiting for Steel to make a comeback. And yes, certainly for Mystics to make a mistake, they will not make mistakes on their own. They will need to be forced into that, which means that certainly the Steel have to go looking for intercept. Also, they have to go tighter, whether it's one-on-one, but normally it is one-on-one. Again, opportunity then. But what happens, it falls in the arm of the Mystics player. So, yeah, situation, look at that pass. I'm surprised that Maya Wilson thought she was actually going to get penalised then for obstruction, so I have no idea why there was even a call made. Just let the advantage go. She got a lovely ball in the circle close to the goalpost, so let her go for it. Other end of the court again, see, it was a contact call against Karaka, which means that Dunn was under pressure to shoot the pass. And I say sometimes umpires need to make the call earlier. Anyway, ball in the hand of the Mystics. You've still got a situation. Just by really looking after your own centre pass-offs is not going to be enough for the Steel. They need to get ball.
0: Mystics have it on circle edge. Tuiava finds Vui. Vui gives the ball to Wilson right by the post, and boy, Wilson makes the difference. 6 once again. 34-28. It's 5 apiece in the third. Steel set a pass. Longa Aya finds Dona Kamakama. Longa Aya at the top of the circle looking for Heffernan in the pocket. Now, Longa Aya finds Dunn next to the baseline. Dunn converts. Blow for blow in this third.
1: This is the quarter where I'm going to be interested to see who's going to utilize the 2 points when that last 5 minutes comes into the equation.
0: Well, you'd imagine it would be the Steel. The Mystics really just have to keep things ticking along.
1: Yeah, there must be a lot of people in the crowd that are actually with the Steel, because I just heard then, you know, defense, defense, and, you know, that was really strong. There must be a lot of people that have come to watch the Steel in action right now. Interesting, Stipe turned to the umpire to ask what was wrong with it. The umpire doesn't have to state to the player. All they can do is state what the actual call was.
0: Still have a raucous fan base.
1: Yep.
0: And have the ball again as Karaka gets in and deflecting the pass into Dunn out of bounds. The Steel will get the ball back.
1: Oh, I think there's going to be a sub made from the Steel. And this is a situation they do need to get ball. But boy, we did say the team that makes the least mistake, changes is probably going to be the winner in this case. And here it comes, I think. I think the Steel are about to make a sub. I think it's the goal defence position.
0: Yes, Jess Milne subs in for Munro Nanoa. Will have the job of guarding Phil Davoui, who has

0: It's been superb. 20 from 22 so far in this contest. Steel up 7-6 in this third quarter, trailing 35-30. Long ball into Wilson is picked off. The pass from Vui.
1: Yeah, Stipe came through for a beautiful intercept. But like we said, this is the time they have to nail it. In the meantime, though, Taylor Earl came through for a great intercept, but she went offside. So opportunity again for the Steel. And they need to make the most of these opportunities. Not prepared to shoot long is Heffernan, but the more you pass out and pass in, the more opportunities for the Mystics.
0: Gareth Stipe.
1: And look, who missed the
0: Heffernan's
1: shot.
0: Missed the deflection of the rebound from Karaka. Falls back into the breadbasket of Heffernan. And she converts on the second attempt. Sort of swirls around the world and then drops in. But Gareth Stipe, that's her second intercept of the night. Crucial one for the Steel, who draw it back to four. She's got three gains. Gareth Stipe, five deflections. Stand out in there. Victory over the Tactics last weekend in the elimination final is done. Converts next to the post.
1: And here they come. It is 9-6 in this quarter to the Steel.
0: Well, there's
1: a lot of obstruction. You can hear the umpire totally saying, advantage, advantage. I like that, by the way. If it doesn't interfere with play, then play advantage. But if it's happening with both teams, then I would like the umpire to say, look, let's just settle down and let's play quality netball.
0: Maya Wilson receives the ball over the top from Toyava. Extends the gap out to four, but it's a steal centre pass, 36-32. Just feel potentially this third quarter is the time which the Steel can really pull things back as Heffernan hits the deck. The pass goes out of bounds, but I think they're going to call the contact and the Steel get the ball back.
1: Yeah.
0: Who will be with Dana Kamakama?
1: I'm not sure what this call is going to be. I think it should be a contact. Oh, absolutely. On Sokolich Beetson.
0: Could be Katie Tao as well, to be honest.
1: Yeah.
0: Reaching across.
1: Yeah, but it's a situation. It is actually, you're right. That's exactly the contact that was called. Obviously, it's the first one that is. Oh. The whistle starts the game, so they needed to wait for that.
0: Now they get going. Bounce pass to Heffernan. We'll look back outside the circle. Just so difficult to get the ball in. Karaka with a lot of contact on.
1: A lot of contact
0: on
1: there, isn't it? Okay.
0: Yeah, the Mystics up to 45 penalties for the game. Steal 30.
1: Oh, something has just happened. The umpires are... No, someone's injured. Yes, it is.
0: For the umpire?
1: Yes.
0: He's hurt himself.
1: Yep, and that's why a reserve umpire comes into the equation. This is hard. This is hard for both teams because a fresh umpire is hard for the umpire as well. But also you don't know exactly what the calls are going to be. Whether he's going to, in this case, it's whether it's going to be tough on defense or not. So they have to adjust to the umpire calling.
0: The Mystics work the ball into the circle through Vui. It's 36-33 and Vui will convert her 21st goal of the evening and make it 37-33. The Sticks trailing in the third, 10-8. Loga Iyer with the centre pass for the Steel. Moving the ball into the attacking third. Right hand pocket for Dona Kamakama. Be interesting to see what the strategy is from the Steel here. Long pass goes into Dunn next to the post, and Dunn will be short. Tipped away by Karaka. That's not the first miss we've seen from Dunn tonight.
1: Yeah, but Karaka is penalised for obstruction, and Dunn will know about this. Yes, Dunn is an experienced player, but you can only go so far with not... and her face actually shows that, you know, that all the ball that she's getting and also that she's shooting is under pressure. Okay, 5 minutes to go. Who is going to utilise the two-pin point situation? Probably more so the Steel than the Mystics at this stage. They can just play the ball around, and Vui is quite happy to do that. Plays the ball into Maya Wilson. Close shot.
0: Maya Wilson extends the gap back out to four.
1: Yeah, and Maya Wilson, when she got the ball, and I find that interesting, with only 4 minutes to go, she dropped the ball, but this is a situation, obviously it was a steal centre pass. They need to get that ball back to their shooters as soon as possible. Oh, Heffernan was in a position for a two-point shot, never chose to take it, wasn't even thinking about it, gave it to Dunn.

0: 38-35. To be fair, 3 points, three goals. You can get that back.
1: We might just see how far they can push this.
0: Okay, advance now made. Dunakamakama then broke it a centre pass off. Umpire had enough of it from either team, I suppose, so has advanced the penalty.
1: Tuiava with the ball at the top of the circle. Yes, they're just sorting out where to restart play from here. Vui has it in the circle. Vui converts. That's Vui's 22nd shot of the night. My Wilson's only put up 17, so Wilder Vui doing the bulk of the shooting. They're still leading this third quarter 12-10. They trail by four. Oh, intercept for Sokolic. Beats
0: it. Yeah, it was, but it was also a bad pass into Heffernan, and Heffernan couldn't believe it. And that's the situation. The Mystics are really quick to capitalise on that. And on the whole, the intensity from the Mystics far outweighs that of the Steel. And again, situation, they will just want to nail this. At the moment, they trail 12-10. They will want to win this quarter. Then they will know, well, not that the game is won, but certainly it's gone totally in their favour. Appreciating throughout the season, Mystics have always dropped, generally speaking, have always dropped a quarter in the game. They do not want to do so tonight.
1: Frustration etched on the face of Kara Stipe there as the Mystics with a five-goal advantage start their centre pass. Tuiava at the top of the circle finds Wilson along the baseline, working in with Earl. Beautiful work there from Maya Wilson. She's about to make this advantage six. Does so, 41-35.
0: And again, I think there's going to be another sub made by the Steel. I had a feeling there's going to be a rolling sub, if I'm not mistaken.
1: Munro and Anoa back on. Jess Milne comes off, a goal deep.
0: Yeah, and I think that really that sub should never have been made. I think the combination of Stipe and Munro and Anoa is a situation. They know what they're doing together. And in a final, it is really difficult to put a newbie on.
1: So the Steel with the ball. Langaia, circle edge, over the top to Dunn. Are they going to put up the two? They're not. Dunn by the post. They trail by six. Dunn puts it up, 41-36. The difference is five. Steel only up by one in this third quarter. Mystic set a pass. Working the ball around in this center third. 1:37 to go.
0: Tuiava's really playing a pivotal role here. Have a look at it. She demands the ball from the players, is always available for the pass, and passes it in. Oh, in the meantime, and Stipe does not agree with the call, but Maya Wilson gets it on the edge. It almost went out of court, but she managed to contain it. And that's what the Mystics are quite happy to do right now, is just basically take the close shots. Why? Because they are leading by 6 goals at the moment.
1: 42-36 is 13 all in this third quarter. And on an intercept for Katie Teow. Beautifully picked up.
0: That?
1: Beautiful work from the wing defense. They work it into Vui right next to the post, and the Mystics just flexing that championship experience.
0: Everyone is contributing. You know, we have made mention of everyone in the team. That intercept happened because the Steel were caught just standing, waiting for the ball, and enabled Mystics to come through for it. And right now, you could say that the Mystics are hungrier for this win than the Steel. Steel at the moment are looking, going there. The umpiring calls are going against them. They think, and some of them are, absolutely, but also have a look at it. Vui, the moment she gets ball in hand, she doesn't need to take the two-point shot, but she's actually not far from the two-point range. And what a confident shooting she's having tonight. 24 out of 26.
1: Ice cold. Dunn looks to put up a two. Nails it. Does Aaliyah Dunn.
0: And needed to do that. That's exactly what I mean. You know, they need to do that. But it's right on full time. Why didn't she do that earlier on in the five minute interval? Three quarter time, 15 all.
1: In the third, 44-38, the difference remains six, and the Steel with it all to do in the final quarter. They're to win their first ANZ Premiership title since 2018. We've got the final quarter of the ANZ Premiership season coming up for you on News Talk ZB Sport iHeart Radio. 44-38, the Mystics leading the Steel.
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1: The Northern Mystics lead the Southern Steel 44-38 in the ANZ Premiership Grand Final at Trusts Arena in Auckland. They won the opening quarter 15-11. They won the second quarter 14-12. And then the third quarter locked up at 15 apiece with a last-minute two-pointer from Aaliyah Dunn for the Southern Steel. My name is Nathan Lim. Alongside me, former Silver Ferns coach Yvonne Willering. Yvonne, the Steel had the edge for most of that third quarter. A couple of late intercepts for the Mystics through Michaela Sokolich-Beetson and Kaida Te'au really pulled things back, and now the Steel have all the pressure on them in their final quarter.
0: Oh, absolutely they do. And you're right, you know, Steel will look at this, and I know we've still got a quarter to go, but there are missed opportunities throughout, absolutely there were. But Mystics are also very aware that in the past games they have let either a lead slip or the opposition has gained a number of goals on them, and they're adamant that that is not going to happen today. Obviously, you know, they can see the win now, but now it's a situation where you can't just protect that lead. I think for the Steel situation, yeah, they've got to come out. Everyone's got to just do their job. They can't just rely on their centre pass off. And like I indicated earlier, I was surprised that they left it so late to take the two-point shot. And yeah, everyone was excited when Heffernan got the two points, and it made the score a lot more respectable. But I'm going, why didn't you do that a little bit earlier on? Why are you now leaving it until this final quarter? Now, this is the quarter now. It's, sorry about this, but Mystics being the side they are, with the experience they have, this is now for the Mystics to lose.
1: 100%. And I suppose we've talked a lot about the defensive ends and the shooting ends, but if you look at the spread of intercepts that the Mystics have picked up, Earl's got one, Katie Tao's got two, Michaela Sokolich-Beetson's got two, and Phoenix Karaka's got one. Do you think really that the Steel potentially are lacking a little bit in the midcourt? Some of those longer passes, slight breakdowns in communication, that's where things potentially are going wrong for the Steel as we get back under the way with the Mystic centre passing?
0: Yeah, absolutely. You know, because they're very hesitant in their passing. And yes, initially the Mystics were all over them, and that has certainly caught them out. And it's a situation where now they have no choice but to go hunting for the ball. And it's a situation, Mystics, they're just going to just play it one goal at a time.
1: Why, Wilson converts the first of the final quarter. The Mystics up 45-38. The difference is seven. They just really have to play their game. As long as they don't make any major errors, Steel are going to really struggle to bring this back.
0: Yeah, they were a bit lucky right then, and the crowd even acknowledged that. If the Petituiapa had been a couple of inches taller, she actually would have got that intercept. And
1: oh,
0: the situation,
1: no. Throwing
0: the ball away. Yeah, this is a situation that, you know, I cannot see. I know it's 15 minutes ago, but I cannot see the Mystics losing it from here. And exactly as you indicated, everyone has contributed to this result so far.
1: Langaia losing a balance over the baseline, throwing a long pass, and it was just easily picked off by Phoenix Karaka for her second intercept.
0: Yep.
1: Phil Lavoie converts up the other end, and that's a poor start to the Steel.
0: Yeah, the Steel will not be obviously happy with this, not just because the score is so far against them, but this is not Steel at their best. And I did indicate at the beginning, if Steel played like they played

0: the first quarter last week, you know, you would see this result was going to stay reasonably close. Yeah, the Steel have just got ball in hand, but I cannot see them coming back from here. That's a long way to go. And, the Mystics, they are an experienced team, been there before, lost last year. Some of these players will really be hurting from that, and they are really business as usual.
1: Another situation. Pass from Donnacumma gets batted away by Carrica, and the Mystics get the ball back again.
0: This is probably, I know that certainly Carrica is the most heavily penalised player, but also having said that, she has also come out for some really lovely tips and intercepts. So, you know, it's sort of you where you lose out on one, you gain another. Situation, again, a tip by Georgia Heffernan means that the Mystics still have ball in hand. They are in absolutely no rush and are just basically ready just to play the ball around, not just to protect the lead, but to make sure that they are not going to give Steel any easy intercepts or turnovers.
1: Mystics with ball in hand is picked off there by...
0: It was never going to happen. It was never. Yeah, I mean, that was really taking it out of a hand. And all that really does, it delays play. And at the moment, the Steel cannot delay play.
1: Stith with a deflection, but falls back to Taylor Earl. Vildavui in two-point range, looks over the top to Wilson. Managed to stay in the court. And Wilson converts. Mystics start 3-0 in this fourth quarter. The lead is 9.
0: Yep. And it's 3-0, that's the real thing about that, you know. And I know Stith at the moment is saying, come on team, you can hear us shouting. And she certainly, her game has really improved, you know, even from last year. And that's one of the reasons, obviously, she's now in the Silver Ferns. But you cannot just do it from the goalkeeper end. You know, when you've got mistakes like this, yes, Carrica came out for an intercept, but the pass should never have been given.
1: Yeah, the ball to Heffernan tipped over the baseline by Carrica, so still with ball in hand. Langaya doesn't have any options, has to go back to the attacking transverse line through Savaii Nea.
0: But also notice that both of the Steel attackers are kept off this circle edge. By staying further out, it makes it easier for the defenders because obviously there's more time before the ball reaches its destination. So very clever on the part of the Mystics. Change being made. And again, we've had a change in centre. I wondered why Poi didn't come back on earlier. No disrespect, but Poi did start off pretty well, even though initially it was 15-11 against them.
1: So Mystics with the ball in hand. It's with Katie Tau on the attacking transverse line. Finds Stoyaba. 47 skirting 39 is the scoreline. Mystics up 3-1 in this final quarter. Still just working the ball around in this attacking third. Going back to Sokolic. Beetson on the attacking transverse line. Here's Earl just outside the circle. Wins Vui. Back out to Earl. Earl finds Wilson. Stife was behind her, so in no real position to... steal the ball away. It's 48-39 after Wilson converts.
0: Yeah, more so it's 4-1 to the Mystics in this quarter. They will win. I know, you know, at the moment they're well ahead, but they actually also will want to win every quarter. They want to finish the season, obviously, with the trophy, but also having played their best at the end.
1: 15-11, they won the first, 14-12 the second, and then 15-all in the third. Currently up 4-2 now in the fourth as Heffernan converts up the other end. Got the Silver Fern selectors there, including Dane Nolan and Totua watching on. Of course, not too many Silver Ferns involved in this contest.
0: No, but also, you know, you look at it, and again, like I indicated, that Mystics, they're playing well. I don't believe they've left their best to last. I just don't think Steel has really come up to what you call finals netball quite the same. And maybe last week they played their big final.
1: Potentially, it's a young team, plenty of promise for the years ahead, whereas the Mystics have a lot more experience, and especially experience in these Inter Premiership Grand Finals. Just seeing that composure potentially being a little bit the difference, especially in the midcourts. Likes of Taylor Earl, Petra Toyaba, Katie Tau, so experienced, so reliable. For the Mystics, as Maya Wilson converts 5-2 in the fourth, it's 49-40. It's a long way back for the Steel. They need turnover ball as Carter Gorman.
0: Look at that. Now, that is what I want to see. Carter coming out of the circle looking for the intercept. No contact, really looking for a ball in flight. Yes, obviously you can do that when you're leading

0: obviously by 9 goals you've got the opportunity of coming out, but you know they're prepared still to come out and do that.
1: The penalty count, the Mystics had conceded 15 more penalties than the Steel. Yep. It's tightened right up. It's now 53-51. So the Steel have started conceding a lot more contact, involved in that physical battle a lot more.
0: Yeah, because they are desperate to try to get the ball, and that is where that one-on-one defence comes into the equation. And that's what it's all about. They have to go looking for the ball, and yes, they are getting far more involved. They actually needed to get far more involved right from the start.
1: Heffernan from wide in the circle converts, 49-41. Mystics with the centre pass. Tuiaba with it. Long pass into Wilson, who loses the ball. It's going to be snapped up by the Mystics, though, will it?
0: Yeah, still. Mystics ball, though.
1: Villavui has it wide in the circle, works in with Taylor Earl, and easily finds room around Monroe and Nanoa. Not much pressure there. Whilst Monroe and Nanoa almost pulling off the intercept, caused Wilson to drop the ball. Works out for the Mystics. Here's Heffernan in the attacking third. Looks back to Dunakamakama. Heffernan now unmarked next to the post and converts. Georgia Heffernan, 14 from 17 in the ANZ Premiership Final. Leah Dunn, 26 from 29 and 1 from 1 from 2-point range. Those 2-pointers have got to fly for the Steel. And again, another situation like with the tactics last week where potentially they just left it too late.
0: Yep.
1: But we will see what happens.
0: And a replay ball. Yeah, I wonder whether the call was going to be made. Dunakamakama. Then, again, ball in flight. They worked hard to get that intercept. Finally managed to pull it off. And then what happens? A basic error's like, and you could say, oh, it was a ball under pressure. Well, it shouldn't have been given under pressure. So the rare opportunities when the Steel do get the ball, they do not make the most of that opportunity. And that is why the Mystics are leading this quarter 6-4.
1: You can see it in the general play turnovers as well. The Mystics have only have conceded 15 general play turnovers. The Southern Steel have only conceded 17, so they're pretty even. But the Southern Steel just haven't been able to convert on the possession that they have, and the Mystics have just been able to stretch that lead and capitalised on the opportunities. As Maya Wilson slots another one, Tia Winikere, the coach, is on her feet, clapping on the sideline. She knows they're within striking distance now. 6 minutes 20 seconds to go in the grand final. As Kanaka almost pulls off another intercept, as Dunn receives a long pass next to the post. They don't have a choice now, the Steel. They've got to throw these passes.
0: Kanaka's smiling because she knows that she was close to that one.
1: 51-43. Mystics leading 7-5 in the fourth. Playing the ball around in this attacking third. Tuiaba to Wilson. Tuiaba at circle edge. Monroe Nanoa called for the obstruction, who took a seat for most of that third quarter. Jess Milne had a cameo and then comes on close to the end as Wilson slots another for the Mystics. 8-5, they are leading this fourth quarter, 52-43.
0: Yeah, actually Wilson is starting to do a bit more of the shooting as well. And again, a situation whereby, yeah, they can share the load. And I think that overall the Mystics have shared the load. They've shared the load on attack and have also shared the load on defence. So you can actually say, and I will say, they're going to win this game, and they've done it as a total collective unit.
1: Steel. Well, Georgia Heffernan will take the shot from wide in the circle. I thought maybe they were trying to play the clock down to get into 2-point range. 5 minutes and 8 seconds to go. Heffernan slots it. 52-44. The difference is 8. Mystics centre pass.
0: Mystics won't now go for 2-pointers. There's no reason for them to go for 2-pointers. But I would expect the Steel to constantly look for 2-pointers. Why? They will not have any chance of winning this game by just securing their own centre pass off.
1: Mystics with the ball in the attacking third. Taylor Earl finds Maya Wilson at the top of the circle. Bounce pass back over to Earl in the right-hand pocket. Earl across court to Tuiaba. Tuiaba gives the ball to Wilson. Receives the pass back. Now over the top to Wilson. Runner and Anoa doing her best to disrupt. Concedes the contact. And Wilson will make it 53 for the Mystics. 44 for the Steel. And now Steel centre pass. They'll be looking for this 2-point shot.
0: They should be, absolutely. They need to. Mystics in a situation, they're happy just to play the ball around. Here we've got a situation again. Dunn needs to now look for a 2-point. But she needs to be given the ball.
1: Aaliyah Dunn from 2-point range. Kanaka getting up and disrupting, doing a superb job. Short is the shot, and Sokolich beats and gathers the rebound. Mystics with the ball in the centre third. It's been picked off by the Steel. Some good hustle there from Dauna Kamakama to retrieve the ball for the Steel. Picked off the pass, kept it in bounds. And, oh no, again, another miscommunication between with Poi there, and Karaka comes up with some loose ball.
0: Yeah, but really the whole defensive unit from the Mystics have really been working well together. Even Earl and Tiao. I haven't spoken much about them, but certainly they've done a ton of work. Yeah, the ball's gone a bit astray, but listen, with 3.5 minutes to go, and you're leading by, what, 9 goals, I think that really the trophy's in the cabinet.
1: Yeah, pass from Toyaba going over the baseline.
0: Yeah, and again, the ball no back rush. And then absolutely the no rush.
1: Throw it out of bounds. Winnie threw with a hand on her head.
0: Oh, she can't believe the call, that's why. Cannot believe the call. And that's because the ball, yeah, has gone to the Mystics. And, yeah, be interesting to see how they feel about the whole situation, the umpiring situation after this game. Trouble is, a losing team.
1: Gareth Skype with an
0: nice
1: intercept.
0: Tip, but again, too late.
1: Long ball to Heffernan. The Steel got it. Make this work quickly. Poi has it near circle edge. Heffernan
2: offside, centre in the circle, offside.
1: Has to contest with Sokolich Beetson. 2 minutes 30 to go. They're going to stop the clock because it was just taking a little while to get going. Heffernan has the ball, gives it to Poi.
0: Needs
1: now Heffernan
0: in
1: 2-point range near the baseline. Misses.
0: Needs
1: done with the rebound.
0: Again.
1: They'll look back outside the circle. Need an option. Heffernan. Outside the circle. Tried to give the pass to Dauna Kamakama. The contact with Katy Tao. Steel just really struggling.
0: See, again, you've got all these contacts occurring. And part of that reason, of course, is just to get rid of the time. And again, contact called. So
1: Heffernan misses the first two. She'll put it up again. This time it's short. We'll go again. 1:55 on the clock. Heffernan. This time, slot six.
0: Yeah, the umpire really shouldn't have allowed that. You know, that was a lot of what you call time wasting then. And he really should have just held time and just, yeah, and said, have the shot, to be fair. Time called, I don't know who the time's been called by. Actually, is this the first time?
1: First time
0: out. I was just going to say, I don't think we've even had that. In a situation, I'd say that.
1: See from Winnie Fruit.
3: We're going to have a crack at the twos. Everyone needs to get on D. We can't concede. We've got to attack it forward. We've got to go quick ball into, okay? 1-2 at a time. We've got to go. We've got to go now. Let's go. Body language energy. Let's go. We've got to go. We've got to hunt everything. We can't go back. We can still do it. Still, they work in easy. Come on, let's go.
1: Steel trailing by 7. Here's Tia Winnikarai.
0: All Mystics have to do is just play the ball around. Jeepers, 1 minute 51 to go. I know it's lovely that Wendy Frew says we can still do it, but that is a lot of 2-point shots, and that's a lot of things that have to go their way. Personally, I don't think that the Mystics are going to let it slip from here.
1: 53-46. The difference is 7. The Mystics leading this fourth quarter, 9-8. The Steel of only converted 1 2-pointer so far in this fourth, and 2 for the game, and they've trailed significantly for most of it, so just potentially leaving this 2-point run a little bit late.
0: Time was called, love it, because time was called, it is a set time, you've got to wait for that to finish before you can start the game again.
1: Taylor Earl will get us underway from the centre pass, finds to out in the centre third. Sokolich Beetson, a bit of buoy in the attacking third. Just Toyaba. 1:40 on the clock. The Mystics, they can taste it.
0: Absolutely.
1: Toyaba looking for Wilson wide in the circle, outside to Earl, back across the circle to Toyaba. Toyaba finds Vui. Vui takes a step, slots it. Filda Vui.
0: That's all they need to do. They
1: nice
0: just
1: goal.
0: Need one goal at a time.
1: Filda Vui shot 27, equal with Maya Wilson in terms of the shooting load. Still have the ball back. The difference is 8. A minute on the clock. They're working the ball back. They need to get the ball up the court. But this defensive pressure from the Mystics has been superb all evening. Heffernan. Oh, no. The miscommunication with Dunn. Karaka with the intercept. The Mystics moving the ball up the court. They can sense it. The crowd knows it.
0: I was going to say, they know it. Absolutely.
1: 45 seconds on the clock. Taylor Earl, ball outside the circle. Finds Bowie again unmarked. Nice pass to Wilson, right at the post. Maya Wilson puts up her 28. The difference is 9. 30 seconds to go.
0: And it's also Mystic centre passing. Look at the smile on Maya Wilson's face. They know they've got it. Obviously they've got it. You know, what are they? 9 goals ahead.
1: Nice tip and there again, from Savoy now. But Mystics will get the ball back. Taylor Earl on circle edge. It's merely a formality at this stage as she finds Maya Wilson over the top. Maya Wilson makes the difference. 10. There's a massive grin on her face. Always the bridesmaid, never the bride. Maya Wilson's going to get an ANZ Premiership title. The Northern Mystics are the 2026 ANZ Premiership champions. Delight etched on the face of Tia Whittaker-A. They're jumping for joy. Rob Wright loves it. The fans love it. Trust Arena erupts. Mystics 56, Steel 46. It's all over.
0: And yeah, wasn't it interesting? We said the team that makes the least subs is probably the one that's going to come on top. As it turns out, only one sub was made by the Steel, and Mystics made no subs. And it's very, very unlikely. Most of the time throughout the season, lots of different players were put out on court. And don't say it was just to give opportunities. It was very much about, you know, something wasn't working. This probably was the most, what I'd call, consistent game by the Mystics. They drew the third quarter, but they won every other quarter. And there were often times, wasn't it, throughout the season where they had the lulls, they went up and down, but they meant business.
1: Let's hear from Maya Wilson.
4: The 2026 champions of the ANZ Premiership. How does it feel?
3: Oh, mate, I'm so emotional. We're a team of 13, and I think that game just shows how much together we are enough. And, mate, I'm so privileged to play in this dress. Optimistics finally got one, baby! Fourth time I can sing, I actually got a ring today.
4: Well, that's what I want to say. 11 years you've been in this competition. It's taken you that long to get to this point. But, man, it must feel so, so good to walk away with the trophy.
3: Oh, I think I've had a pretty, whirlwind 12 months. So, like, I'm really emotional because this shows how much I love the game and how much this club has done for me to find the joy in the game. So I'm just so grateful.
4: I want to talk about your teammate down that shooting end, Fielder Vui. The connection you both had this evening, but also her confidence to go long. She was dishing it off to you. You must be proud of her performance too.
3: Oh, mate, she was fantastic, and she shows what it's like to be able to play grand final after grand final and not cramp. Thank you, hallelujah. But I just think that game showed how we had to change. Like, I wasn't shooting much. I got the witty-witties at the start, but knowing that we are a team, together we're enough.
4: Let's talk about your opposition, the Steel. They came out fighting this evening. The Mystics and the Steel have had great battles this year in 2026, but on word on them because it looks so physical out there.
3: They're a phenomenal team, and the way that they've been able to come together today is absolutely outstanding. And you can see they were fighting to the end of the game, so big ups to the Steel. That wasn't easy, and they really pushed us.
4: Listen to the crowd, Maya. Let's talk about them. How good to have the support, not only tonight, but also for this entire season.
3: Yeah, you know, a big part of today was not just winning for us, but winning for these fans that were unable to do that last year. So we're so grateful for our Mystics Nation.
4: How are we celebrating, Maya? It's going to be a good one.
3: Oh, mate, I'm going to be out to it. I might be on my Rudu eyes, but we're on.
4: You thoroughly deserve it, Maya. Thank you so much for your time. Congratulations on the big win tonight.
3: No, I'm here. Well, let's go see my team.
4: There you go. The Mystics are your 2026 champions of the ANZ Premiership.
1: 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The Northern Mystics taking out the title. 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We're going to be back with post-match analysis and interviews next. 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
5: The Northern Mystics are the ANZ Premiership champions, 56-46 over the Steel in the grand final in Auckland. My name's Nathan Lim. Yvonne Willering, former Silver Ferns coach, where was this game won and lost for the Mystics?
6: Mystics played at a team. If you have a look at it, you know, who were you going to make player of the game? Initially, obviously, we went Vui. So, and Wilson said, you know, she went a bit wayward at the start and Vui took over. But also their defensive unit, they really took it to the Steel attack, and that was not Steel at the best. Part of that is their own responsibility, but part of that was also the pressure that the Mystics put on them. And I think Mystics, as a collective unit, every one of those players gave it their best. And they drew the third quarter, but they won the other quarter. And if you have a look at it, they were worthy deservers of the trophy today.
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5: The Northern Mystics are the ANZ Premiership champions 2026, beating the Southern Steel 56-46 in the grand final. Should we tune in to Kimi Ōtapoi, who's making a speech currently during the ceremony?
19: We're just truly grateful that you guys turn up week in, week out. 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To our beautiful management team, a lot of us don't realise how much effort you guys put in behind the scenes. We do really appreciate you guys. And thank you for showing up for us week in, week out. Again, to my team, well, to our team, hard luck on the game tonight, but you guys should be very proud of making the final. Keep your heads high, and we'll just get around each other tonight. Ka whakakapi ahau I tēnei, mena ka tiaki pai te tangata, ka ki tonu te whare. If you look after the people well, then your house will be always full. Nō reira, kia pai te pō e hika mā, kia haumaru te haere ki o koutou kāinga. Have a great night, get home safely and still up the steel.
5: Great to hear from Kimi Ōtapoi there. Steel captain, obviously been injured, and it would have been difficult for her watching her team over the last few weeks and obviously just falling short tonight.
6: Yep, and now she's one of the senior players, and there were a few other senior players, and they will react differently to some of the newcomers that will say, never mind, there's always next year, whereas it's about now, it is not about the future. So, yeah, some of these players will really be hurting. Wendy Frew will be. Obviously, as a coach, you want to win. But besides that, that was not Steel at their best. And I think if you talk to her and if you listen to her, she will always say it is all about performance. Now, had the team put in the whole performance for the whole duration and still lost to the Mystics, it wouldn't be as hard to take as it is now because, yeah, whilst the Mystics played well, the Steel didn't.
5: Yeah, I mean, we talked about the defensive efforts of Michaela Sokolic beating Phoenix Karakat throughout this contest, Yvonne. Obviously, such an experienced combination. Oh, yeah. And you sort of raised eyebrows earlier in the game about the amount of penalties that those two were conceding, really getting into that physical battle. They made life really difficult for Heffernan and Dunn in the shooting circle. But you got to say, conceding penalties, it worked, didn't it? They rattled them. They got on the front foot, and the Steel were never able to draw that back.
6: Yep, absolutely, you're right with that. And but it was a situation whereby, you know, if you're not 0.9 of a metre, you're not 0.9 of a metre. And I still believe you play within the rules of the game. And I don't know. Actually, as it turned out, the penalty count was just over, I think it was 120 probably in total. And it actually evened out quite a lot. But, yeah, in Circle D. But it was also a situation, I guess I just want the skills of the game to win through. And I think on the whole, the Mystics did play pretty skillful netball, and that's why I acknowledge when Karaka came out and got some of those intercepts, when Soklitz-Beetson came out and took some really nice tips.
5: And let's hear from Mystics captain Michaela Soklitz-Beetson.
20: 2 minutes, but I only got told that just before the game, so this is not 2 minutes. Sorry, everyone.

0: guards, the bench officials, event staff and our volunteers, we thank you. The hours you give and the heart you pour into our game keep our sport alive. To Gareth, Ange and Ken, thank you. We appreciate you and every other umpire that we've had. We know we can't play our game without you, and a special congratulations to you, Gareth. We've been on this journey for the same amount of time, mate. Well done. To Wendy and Kimi Ora and the whole Steel team, I said in the huddle, I wouldn't have wanted to play that final against anyone else because you really, really deserved your spot there tonight. You came together as a team and you were really incredible to watch all year. To our partners, Go Sweet Spot, Barfoot and Thompson, Debt Managers, West City, Auto Group, TAB, New Balance and all our other wonderful partners, thank you for supporting us on and off the court. To our Miss Six Nation, which is you lot, thank you for showing up week after week and making the Trust Arena our home. Your energy, your enthusiasm and your signs don't go unnoticed. To our friends and family, thank you for celebrating the highs, backing us through the challenges and supporting us every step of the way. We love you all. To the Northern Zone, Mary, our board chair, Raywin, our patron and our CEO, Phil, your dedication allows us to thrive. Lastly, to my team, Tia, Rob, Meg, Sean, Jess, Kyle, Pex, Pete, Liv, Alyssa, Joe, all of you, my team, my teammates, my girls. Last year I stood up here and I said, hea tō takatini, hea tō matarau. Our strength is multifaceted, our strength is diverse, and our strength is our collective. A whole year on and nothing has changed. Together we are enough. I am so incredibly proud to stand alongside you through every piece of tension. I love you guys. Mō reira, tēnā koutou, tēnā koutou, tēnā koutou katoa.
1: What a captain.
2: There you go.
1: Hey? Yeah, I just love her passion. I just love the way she brings the team together. Absolutely. And she indicated that, you know, it's all about the team as a collective unit. And, I love the speech anyway. But
0: thank
1: also,
0: you.
1: I think...
0: Would you like to stay with us?
1: She speaks from the heart, which is what I really enjoy. And absolutely, the Mystics are absolutely are worthy recipients of this trophy tonight.
2: Let's listen into this. Michaela Sokolich-Beeson receiving the trophy.
0: Sweet Spot, Northern Mystics. Your team would like to join you.
2: Michaela
0: on stage.
2: Sokolich-Beeson just calling in the troops.
0: Thank you for coming and watching the ANZ Premiership Grand Final. 2026 has been amazing. Congratulations again to Sweet Spot Mystics and everybody. Ka kite anō, mā te wā.
2: There they go. The celebrations at Truss Arena as the Northern Mystics are crowned ANZ Premiership Champions. Finger Boys, is that what we're going with?
1: What?
2: Finger Bus?
1: This is four times now, eh? Oh, is this the, yeah, this is when you use the big word, yeah. We'll just leave it at they've won it four times.
2: Is it a dynasty now?
1: Let's not even go there.
2: Party time at Truss Arena. The Northern Mystics lift the trophy. Their fourth straight grand final. Another title for them. Let's go to a quick break. We'll be back with more post-match analysis in just a few moments.
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8: The Mystics are the ANZ Premiership champions in 2026. They've beaten the Southern Steel 56-46 at Trusts Arena in Auckland in the grand final. Yvonne, one of the players who will be most happy about this result is Maya Wilson, who has played in three grand finals before this with the Pulse and two with the Stars, lost all of them. And I spoke to her earlier in the week and she said, I'm sick of being the bridesmaid. I want to be the bride. And she gets to be the bride tonight.
9: Yeah, and you could see that as well right at the end. Not even when, you know, there was still about, what, 4 minutes to go and just a smile on her face. And, yeah, I mean, obviously, you know, and it's always hard, the team that comes second. And she's she's been in that situation on a number of times. So, yeah, to be able to do that within the Mystics environment, obviously, you know, is great for her. And don't forget, she is in a way, she's a very experienced player, but she is a newcomer to the Mystics environment for this year. So, obviously, means a lot to her, and certainly at the end she was quite happy to get her hands on the trophy. But yeah, the Mystics, you know, when you had a situation when Hall went down, Catherine Hall, who I rate really highly defensively, and when she went down, you know, I thought, oh, they could be struggling. But nah, you know, especially like the Socklets, Beats and Karaka combination has certainly come to the party. But also Manly, they had Manly in there a few times as well. I thought she might have been given a chance tonight, and Sokolich Beeson might have gone to wing defence. But what obviously happened, and I totally agree with it, is the team that started this final, they wanted to finish the final. They worked hard to achieve this, to get the results, and that's why they obviously wanted them to then finish it off rather than giving other people opportunities. And I believe everything should be earned anyway. So it was an earned, absolutely an earned trophy by the Mystics, and they fell short last year. Majority of the players were there again this year, and you could tell that by the way they played out on court.
8: And so, having wrapped up the New Zealand domestic season, we know the next time we're going to be zeroing in on a game of netball, it's the Silver Ferns at the Commonwealth Games. Having seen what New Zealand's produced in their domestic competition, we know the Ferns are obviously getting those players from Australia as well.
9: Yep.
8: How well poised do you think the Ferns

0: concerns are.
1: Yeah, and you've got to keep that in perspective. You can have a look at these players, and you can look at this final, and you look at some of the players that have really performed well. But it's also about, you know, over the whole season, it's about that consistency factor that must come into it as well. And yes, you could say that Heffernan probably didn't have it all her own way tonight, but it was a situation she was in the losing team. Makes a big difference with that as well. But she has been consistent throughout. And the two positions I think that were up for grabs more than anything else was the goal attack and the goal defence position, and also Stith at goalkeeper. But I think that these players that have been named in the Silver Ferns, I think they've deserved and warrant to be in there. I think with the addition of this, four from Australia, I think certainly there are non-travelling reserves as well, but I think we are going to have a very competitive unit. And it's a situation, taking past results into account, and I've spoken to a number of people about this, we expect, and probably the public will expect as well, that we make the finals. We're probably not necessarily we want, obviously, for us to win Commonwealth gold, but the expectation is that we need to make the finals, and then we've done well, and then getting the gold will obviously be the cherry on the cake. Can we do it? Absolutely we can.
0: 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Congratulations to the Northern Mystics. You are ANZ Premiership Champions 2026, beating the Southern Steel 56-46 in the grand final at Trusts Arena in Auckland. Thank you to you, Yvonne Willering, for your contributions throughout this ANZ Premiership season. My name is Nathan Lim. We're going to go now to In My Date with Roman Travers. 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
2: 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In My Day with Roman Travers. 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
3: Done, that's been absolutely adrenaline pumping for you. Because it was yesterday that bungee jumping really took off. The 26th of June 1987, AJ Hackett, Alan John Hackett, who's now 68, he put bungee jumping on the map by taking it to France and leaping off the Eiffel Tower. You might remember that. And there was a bunch of Oxford University students who had a crack at the whole bungee jumping thing.
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6: Well, I pictured the cable car, something like the one in Wellington, you know, the Kilburn one. Well, I couldn't have been more wrong. When we got there, it turned out to be one of the highest in Europe, and it was one of these things on cables that swing side to side as it goes up a mountain.

0: How did you feel once you realised it wasn't like the Wellington cable car?
1: Well, I couldn't do anything about it. I was committed to it by then. I'd bought the ticket. Anyway, my friend was so terrified, she sat on the floor. And I stared firmly at the mountain so I wouldn't get vertigo, because I'm prone to that. So anyway, that was interesting. And then we get to the ice cave. Well, it was basically a glacier inside a mountain. And it was very dark, and there was only one light for about every fifth person. I think we had helmets. I can't quite remember. It felt like there were about 100,000 steps inside, and we got to see a frozen waterfall and the biggest ice block in the world. And after we got out of there, finally, we bought ourselves a little badge each to remember how brave we were.
0: I bet you did. Did you go and have a stiff drink as well?
1: I don't think so. We might have had a coffee, though.
0: Yeah, oh, that's good. Oh, what a great story. And I know that most of those cable car things are perfectly fine, but then you see in the news one falls off and it's horrific, isn't it? Yeah.
1: It was very scary, actually.
0: Oh, I bet it was. What else have you done that's quite scary, Maureen?
1: Ooh, I don't know. We went from Salisbury, we went to Switzerland and went on their little train railway called a ratchet railway, and because I always wanted to see the Eiger and the Jungfrau, so that was quite a lot of fun. And we had people playing the Alpenhorn. And,
0: why did they call Why did they call it a ratchet railway? Was it really bad?
1: Well, it's actually ratchet.
0: Oh, ratchet. Yes. Sorry.
1: R-A-C-H-E-T.
0: Oh heck! I made a sense of that. Got that? Yeah. Sorry. Carry on. Wow.
1: They took our passports off us. I don't know why they did, but that was not nice. And something to do with, you know, the URL pass, we couldn't use it on the little ratchet railway.
0: Ratchet,
1: and it's a very small gauge thing. And to get up the mountain, it had these things in the middle with cogs on them. Didn't they used to have that in the Rheumatuckers?
0: Yeah, that was for the Fowl engines. The brake was the middle line, wasn't it?
1: Well, it was something like that anyway. Yep.
0: Now, so Maureen, you mentioned earlier on, I want to take you back, you said you're prone to vertigo. What do you think vertigo is?
1: Well, if I'm in a place where I get vertigo, I feel like I'm falling over backwards.
0: Yes.
1: And it's horrible.
0: No, it's exactly right. Because I thought for a moment that you were implying that vertigo is a fear of heights. It's nothing to do with that at all. But
1: Well, I'm a bit scared of heights too.
0: Oh, it doesn't help.
1: Yeah.
0: No, it doesn't help. Oh, what a lovely story and great adventures, Maureen, because I've had vertigo after that car crash with the Audi car dealer driving the overpriced Audi. Off the road we went, rolled 6 to 8 times, broken back, broken occipital condyle in the skull, and I had vertigo. And that's the only reason when I hear that word I pick up on it, because if you've had vertigo, like you get it, Maureen, from time to time, I feel for you. It's not only terrifying, it's terrifying when an ear, nose and throat specialist tells you it may never go. I was in tears. I said, you've got to be joking. He said, no, we can perhaps surgically have a crack. It might just settle. And it did, thank God, it just went. But it is like feeling that you're falling when you're not. You're perfectly upright, but the crystals in your cochleas, in the ears, are all thrown out of kilter. And so every time you're walking, you're balancing, you're shifting your weight, the cochleas fail to do that with vertigo. Well, you can just be sitting. I remember lying in bed with the Somai neck brace on, thanks to the Audi car dealer, and yelling out for someone to help me, and my wife at the time running down the hallway, what's wrong? I'm falling out of bed. No, you're not. You're perfectly still. It's the weirdest thing. That's an adventure in itself. Not one you'd want to repeat, though. 9:16. Cheers, Maureen. 0800 80 1080. Your adventure. What was it? Like Maureen in a cable car? Watching some clickety-clackety wobbly thing going up a mountainside, thinking, I'm going to be in there. Ooh. Going underwater. Does that make you feel a bit claustrophobic? Does that make you wish you hadn't at times? What have you done underwater? Diving, surfing, boogie boarding, parapointing, piloting, skydiving, hang gliding, base jumping, rally car driving, navigating. And what have you done with a Vespa? Where have you been on a Vespa? 80 years old. Happy birthday to the Vespa. 9:17.
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9: 9:09. Come on. There's got to be Vespas hiding in your garages and your wardrobe. Where's your Vespa stories? Come on. 80 years of the Vespa. I bet you there's been some amazing adventures on the Vespa. What happens when you lift the lid on a Vespa? Is that where you shove your sandwich in your raincoat? Have you travelled the world? Have you travelled the country on a Vespa? What have your adventures been? 0800 80 1080. It's a free phone number. Happy birthday to the Vespa. 9292 on the text. Here's Collective Soul from 1995.

Well, that's fascinating, isn't it? That the wheels just fell off that. This happened once last week, and I don't know why that happened. But sometimes, you know, the wheels do fall off, and it's not the end of the world. It could be the beginning of the end. Let's see what we can do here. Oh, praise God! You paid the bill.

0: News Talk ZB, Collective Soul and The World I Know from 1995. I finally worked out why there was a bit of an interruption there. I do apologise about that. One of our producers, he'll remain nameless, but Mark walked through and he kicked the wire out the back of the turntable once again. So it's a quick fix, but anyway, so adventures, that's always an adventure when things go wrong. What sort of adventures have you had? And it might be the adventure of a lifetime with simply getting up and presenting in a big auditorium or at your work. It's even worse when you know the people because you think they're judging you, right? 80 years of the Vespa, the adventures you've had through life, AJ Hackett and the bungee jump, it became global and big news when he was arrested. I think him and the team would have been arrested. The 26th of June 1987, leaping off the Eiffel Tower. Ha! Televised round the world, made the papers. Let's hear about yours. 0800 80 10 80. 25 past 9.
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1: 27 past nine, Kenny Rogers not too far away. Hi there, Clarence.
2: Good evening. Yeah, it's lovely. I missed most of the conversation on the Vespa and the AJ Hackett and all that, but I have kept up with that. Because mm-hmm. I've been outside, we've got a clear night, and the moon is very high. It's very close to Antares, the bright red superstar of Antares of Scorpio. And overnight, it's about 1.5 degrees from it. Overnight, it will cross very, very close to Antares. Very pretty thing to watch if anybody's interested.
1: Is it a waxing or a waning gibbous at the moment?
2: It's waxing to full. It'll be full on the 30th. Ooh. And it'll also be in an eclipse.
1: Oh!
2: So there's quite a lot of excitement in the astronomical community. Yes.
1: So what date will the eclipse be?
2: 30th.
1: Oh, you did say 30th. Okay, all right, nice. And when you say you're in clear skies, you're clearly not in Auckland City because you can't see, it's so polluted with light, isn't it?
2: We make a distinction. It's a clear sky because there's no cloud. It's not a dark sky site.
1: Ah, yes, gotcha.
2: I'm under the light dome of the city, but the major stars in the north, the only bright star you can see there now is Arcturus of Bootes, and that's a supergiant red star too, like Antares, very similar.
1: Just going back a step or two, because a few weeks ago I was amazed at just how clearly I could see two planets by the moon in the west, the sun had gone down. What were they again?
2: Jupiter and Venus.
1: Oh, so beautiful.
2: The brightest one is Venus, and it crossed from under Jupiter from the left to the right and up, and now they're very well separated. Jupiter's hardly moved at all. It takes 12 years to go around the sun, but Venus is inside our orbit, so it's just over there, and that's why it looks so bright, apart from the fact that it's got a very thick atmosphere which reflects sunlight very, yes, very well.
1: I love your discussions on this, Clarence, because I've been looking up at the sky for 57 years and I don't know most of the stuff I'm looking at, and yet ancient civilizations did. It is so underrated, isn't it?
2: It is. It's astonishing that the Saros, S-A-R-O-S cycle that the Babylonians knew of, which predicts eclipses, 18 years, 11 days and 8 hours, still works today. And that was written down in cuneiform on clay tablets.
1: Blimey.
2: And it took a lot of generations to work that out, because two of them happen on your side of the planet and the third one happens on the other side. So they had to interpolate or extrapolate that information and pass it down to other generations to say, this is when this next one will be. We won't see it. And this is when the next one will be, and we will. And then they check it. And sure enough,
1: it
2: still works today. Vespa?
1: Oh, just before you move on, just going back to the astrological stuff.
2: Astronomical,
1: what am I thinking? A couple of weeks ago I saw a story in the BBC about a brand new, very old, but brand new find of a Stonehenge 5 kilometres away from Stonehenge. Did you see that story?
2: I haven't got TV anymore, but I heard roughly about it, and I'm sure it would be a precursor.
1: Incredible.
2: An earlier one, yeah. Yeah.
1: All lined up for the summer and the winter solstice. Yeah, the one in the wadded up, that's Gladstone. That's a Stonehenge replica, which apparently is amazing.
2: Yeah, they've done a complete one. And I'm not sure if the original one was complete, but because it's sort of a horseshoe.
1: I've never been up to it. I know you had to pay, and you could pay and have a nighttime experience up there with the experts.
2: Yes, I'm sure it worked too, as an astronomical observatory. You were talking about Vespas.
1: Yes.
2: The nearest thing to a Vespa I've ridden is a 50 or 49 cc Honda scooter, which are nowhere near as powerful. But the Vespa is named for Vespa Vespasian, which is the wasp, and that's what it sounds like.
1: Yeah, I'm getting a few ticks in that regard too. Yeah, I love the sound of a Vespa.

0: its a distinctive sound, like a Ducati has a distinctive sound. You haven't ridden a Vespa, Clarence?
1: I think I have ridden one, but I've never owned one. I had larger motorbikes. Now, the one other thing was AJ Hackett.
0: Yeah.
1: 1987, mm-hmm. Yesterday's date, I pointed out yesterday, was 26th of the 6th, 2026. It's a quite neat.
0: It was.
1: Numerical. Yeah, and 1987 is a very particular year. In 1985, I observed an upcoming date, and I called it the final countdown. 1-9-8-7-6-5-4-3-2-1-0 are all the time measurements we have, and that's the millennium, the century, the decade, the year, the month, the day, the hour, the minute, the second.
0: Yeah. Yes, it's incredible.
1: If you write it down, and it's the 5th of June.
0: Yeah, yeah. Okay, well, no, I'll take your word for it.
1: It's only ever going to happen once.
0: And I'm looking forward to this eclipse too on the 30th. And what will we see? Because not all, is it a partial or a full eclipse?
1: Well, here's what I, because I don't have data on this phone, I can't Google the ephemeris to find that out. But if I go to the library, I will. Mm. I've got a couple of days to do that. I think it's going to be visible from New Zealand because I've heard a New Zealand astronomer mention it, and he sounded excited. So suggests to me that it is going to be able to be visible.
0: Okay.
1: And, of course, yeah.
0: Okay, so if you can do a bit of homework, Clarence, I'm sure there are people that love listening to your... I know you're not a professional astronomer at all, but you certainly know what you're talking about. And it's always fascinating to catch up. If you can do that homework and get back to us in the next couple of days, plenty of time. Well, there's not really the 30th. It is in a few days, isn't it? Tuesday, isn't it? That'd be good. Love a good eclipse. Always makes you feel like God's coming or something. 0800 80 1080. If you'd like to get involved, thank you, Clarence. Always a pleasure. Welcome to you, Simon.
2: G'day, Roman. How are you?
0: I'm good. Yeah.
2: Oh, good. I'd like to remember going on a Vespa first when I was about, I must have been 3 or 4. And the two women who owned it or something, my twin brother and I would be picked up at, in separate instances. And it's sort of like a game of tabloids. We'd go from where we lived in Titirangi and out to Cornwallis Beach, and one of us would be taken first to the beach, to that beach, and then the next one would be picked up, and it was quite funny.
0: How did that work though? So a parent was leaving. So a parent was leaving one child at the beach and then going home and picking up the next one?
2: Yeah.
0: Hey?
2: So game tabloids, yeah.
0: So, hang on, so you were at the beach on your own?
2: Oh, no, one that was, friends of the women.
0: Oh, yeah.
2: Or a friend or something, I can't remember. And it was when, we had that, we went to Cornwallis.
0: Yes.
2: And it was when we were allowed to have fires on the beach and...
0: Oh, those were the days.
2: Oh, that was a great day there, and I just laugh about that.
0: Well, it's interesting because these days you light a fire at the beach, you're likely to be tasered, arrested, and then fined, and then tasered again. You can't even be responsible, can you? But I'm being responsible. Nope. Mind you, I guess the weather's got a whole lot drier, and it only takes one little puff of wind mixing most of your fires in the tundra, and then it's in the forest. Cracking story there, Simon. Yeah, I like Cornwallis. It's lovely out there. That wharf, I've always wanted to jump off that wharf. Isn't it incredible what you did as children? You'd jump off a thingy, a wharf or a tree or a bluff into a river, and you go, oh yeah, did it last year. Off you go again next summer, not even thinking about what was down there. My eldest daughter has no fear of heights, and that her lack of fear terrifies me. She was the one at senior college on high ropes courses who was sent up by the teachers to bring down the boys her age who would be just crying. Complete meltdown, even though they're harnessed. Standing on the top of a telephone pole, breaking down, she'd go up there and bring them down. So we'd be at

0: The river, Walls Furry, Wahine Gorge, and I'd climb up to what I thought was really high, probably at 3 metres, nothing much. Jumping, she'd still be climbing up. Up she'd go, up, up, up, up. And I'd be going, maybe you shouldn't. And then she jumped. She loved it. 23210, 0800 80 1080. The things that get the adrenaline flowing. It could be public speaking. Some people would rather not, they'd rather do anything else than get up and speak in public. If that for you has been your adventure of a lifetime with adrenaline coursing through your veins at high speed, let me know. But the bungee jumping, we've had a few people talk about bungee jumping and where they've done it. I'd like to hear your story in that regard to in all forms of adventure tourism, whether it's being in a jet boat or, as a caller mentioned before, being in a cable car somewhere overseas and you're going, blimey, this does not look safe. And you just have to convince yourself that there are thousands of tourists who've done it before you. Hopefully they still oil and grease the cables. 22 to 10.
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2: 2210. Vespas. 80 years old. Who's got the oldest Vespa? I think one of my brothers does, actually. Yeah, there's a bit of a Vespa thing running through various parts of the family. Have you got a Vespa that's really old and perhaps been handed down? They're 80 years old, as thousands of them flock towards Rome to celebrate the birthday of the Vespa. Hi there, Graham.
3: Yeah, Graham from Southend End. Well, my primary school teacher at Gwynon Primary, when I was in Standard 1 or Standard 2, he had a Vespa. We're talking about 1962 or thereabouts. And I rode on the back of that way back in the day.
2: And, nice. Where'd you go?
3: Quite a nice putt-putt. I can do better than that.
2: Hey?
3: How about flying a Cessna 172 at the age of 7.5 under supervision?
2: It's very, very, very young. You'd be quite short too. Hang on, just go back to the Vespa story. Whereabouts did you putt-putt, as you say? Was it just around Dunedin?
3: Green Island Primary School.
2: Yeah, yeah, okay.
3: My teacher was Bill Veach, I think. Yeah, Bill Veach, and he took me to ride that in the days he didn't have to wear a helmet. Mm. And I sat pitting on the back, and it just putted along on the ground. He didn't go very fast.
2: Gee.
3: And we just went through Green Island and ran a few back streets in the main road.
2: Brilliant.
3: And back to the school. And I was quite

0: pressed.
1: So you were basically born destined to be a evil Knievel stuntman, weren't you? Because then you were flying a plane at the age of seven. What?
0: Seven and a half.
1: Oh, well, that
0: my
1: makes a difference.
0: My parents had just split up, and I had a foster uncle who turned out to be a licensed flying instructor, and he took me up in the air to about 2,500 feet over the Tairi Plains, and then he turned the engine off.
1: Oh.
0: And it was dead quiet, and I felt things had dropped like a stone. And I thought, hang on a minute, he wouldn't do that, you know, to be reckless. I had to start the engine again, and the plane's got quite a good glide capability. It was registration Zulu Kilo Bravo Papa Tango, and I believe it's still flying. That Cessna, probably the oldest Cessna in the country. Quite a ridiculously high mileage, and I think it's in private ownership now. But
1: did you, at some point beyond that, decide that flying was for you? Did you want to pursue that?
0: I was just intrigued with the physics. You know, here I was processing information in three directions. There's no radar. We just had the Mimona Airport radio and the flying club's radio, and the first thing I did was we decided that we would get across the other side of the Tairi Plains, because in about 10 minutes a Fokker F-27 Friendship twin turboprop was going to pass through, and I was sitting right in the middle of the flight path. So we went over to Staddle Hill. And that's 472 metres above sea level, and I was just up about 550 metres. We flew over that and out to sea a bit.
1: Wow. I always get a bit excited when someone says the word Fokker on the air. I always think, oh, shivers, I need to dump the score, but of course it's the name. Yeah.
0: F-O-K, yeah. Very popular turboprop. This is before the 737s came in, and then I see got.
1: Yep. So going back to flying at a young age, though, did you think, oh, this is so exciting, I want to do it? Or at seven, it was like, I do this all the time, you know, it's not that exciting. Were you excited and tremendously scared?
0: I didn't want to have a mid-air collision, so I wanted to get out of the flight path of plane coming in. I was listening to the airport, and I was. Scanning the horizon, it's called visual flight rules.
1: Yes, I don't need a lesson on how to fly, Graham. It's more about how you felt as a seven-year-old. Roger, Delta, Hotel Zulu, Foxtrot, Foxtrot, Charlie, Tango, Tango. I love all that talk. Makes you feel like I'm in an aeroplane already. Roger that, Tango, Tango, Foxtrot, Zulu, taxiing onto. You know when pilots are telling you stuff and you have no idea what they're saying? Morning, folks. Captain Phillips here on flight 737. We're meeting departing Auckland soon, heading for Wellington. We'll be flying in about 33 hours. No. The cassava crisps will be with you soon. And would you like tea or coffee? I never know what they're saying. Why do they tell you how high you're flying? Who cares? No one's going to check it. No one's going to say, that can't be right. Who's going to check? I don't know why they tell you half of that stuff. And half the time you can't even hear them. 14 to 10.

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2: 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Good time. 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
5: 12 to 10 from one Graham to another Graham. Hi there, Graham.
6: Greetings.
5: Greetings to you.
6: Yes. I just heard some, I think I heard you mention about the eclipse.
5: Mm.
6: Yep, right. I heard the other night on ZB that the best place to be is Dunedin because it's a blood moon eclipse.
5: Mm.
6: And Dunedin's supposed to be the best place because they'll virtually see the complete eclipse from Dunedin.
5: Nice.
6: So if everybody wants to go to Dunedin, it's a good trip for you.
5: Exactly. And whereabouts? Where are you, Graham?
6: I'm in Whangarei.
5: Oh, okay. Yeah, I think the skies up there should be pretty inky black too, away from the town.
6: Oh, we won't see it as much. They reckon Dunedin's the best place. So that's,
5: yeah.
6: I can tell you.
5: No, it's very helpful. Thank you. Graham, when was the last time you were in Dunedin?
6: Oh, some years ago now, I'm afraid.
5: Yeah?
6: Oh, 40 or 50 years ago.
5: Gee, that's quite the spell, isn't it? Yeah.
6: It is, yeah.
5: What about jumping on a plane? What about being outrageous and just going and booking a flight and going?
6: No, I'm going to stay in Whangarei where I am.
5: Okay. Oh, good on you, Graham. When was the last time, apart from maybe opening a bill, but when was the last time you had adrenaline coursing through your veins like a real moment, an adventure of some sort?
6: No, I'm afraid I couldn't tell you that now because, all right, I'll just say this way. I was born in 1931,
5: mm-hmm.
6: and it's only 6 years to the 2031.
5: Brilliant. Oh, no, I genuinely...
6: No, 5 years, sorry.
5: I hope...
6: 5 years to the 2031.
5: How good will that be?
6: Well, 5 years on now, what will it be? 2026?
5: 2030?
6: 5 years?
5: 2031?
6: Yeah.
5: Yeah, there you go. Well, look, hope you get... Do you think Charles will drop in for a cup of tea with you?
6: Yeah, exactly. 100.
5: Yeah. How good is that, Graham? I hope that help. I really hope you get there. How? And you call me back too and tell me that you got there. That'd be great.
6: Lovely, thank you, John.
5: Oh no, thank you, Graham. Lovely to hear from you. It's a fantastic age to be. I love the joy in your voice too. Not complaining, just happy. You don't get many people like that in life, do you? Thank you, Graham. An absolute pleasure to chat. 9 to 10. Roman, what sort of Audi was it when you had your horrific crash? I don't know. It's on the front page. Well, it was. I've got the cutting still. Front page of one of the big Sunday papers, which I don't think is going anymore. And the headline was the funniest thing at all. Of any aspect of it, which was horrific, the headline was the funniest. I think it said $0 to $100,000 in 10 seconds, something like that. So the car was absolutely written off. It had to be picked up, not towed. It had to be picked up and put on the back of a truck. And that's the photo that was in the paper. And then it was 12 weeks with the Somai neck brace. If you don't know what a Somai neck brace is, Google it. They're horrific. This constant fear of dropping your chin. So it keeps your chin in a certain place. I'd take the plate away from the brace so that I could shave. And you have bruising. Bruising from just your chin sitting on this plate.

0: It wasn't hitting it. It was sitting there and it was bruising. It was weird. That with the vertigo and just the complete arrogance of the Audi dealership, who didn't apologise. And the years later, they got in touch, actually. They got in touch to confirm that they weren't going to apologise. It was like a comedy. It was like, is this Ricky Gervais? No, it's your friendly Audi shop. Oh, okay, excellent. Bunch of weirdos, really. 0800 80 1080 9292 is the text. Roman, ask Clarence about the Nibiru. Oh, we should have texted that earlier. I didn't see that text. Hi, Roman. I am a retired professional astronomer at the age of 72, says Clarence. Ah, so you were a professional astronomer. That's why you're so well informed. I love that. Thank you, Clarence. Love that you were listening with a follow-up. Hi there, man. You're such a laugh. I'm lying here in bed laughing my head off. You're a card. Thank you for making me laugh. I'm glad you're laughing. Ruben Dreams. Hi there, man. I sent an email to Roman. That's me. What are you? Hang on. It's a weird way to write a text. At 7:44 p.m., my viewing of original bungee jump in Vanuatu. I appreciate the plethora of info he must attend to, but he forgot to acknowledge the receipt of it, says Jeff. Yeah, Jeff, I do apologise. I don't get to see every single email and text. They just come in ka-dink, ka-dink, ka-dink, ka-dink, like that. Like, people are writing them this fast. They're writing them this fast. They're going, g'day, Red, and they hit send. And then another one goes, g'day, Red, I'm good. G'day, Red, can you read my text? It's like, you know, and then another one, oh, g'day, Red, Cheryl here, can you just... And you go, more text, text galore, stop. No, keep sending them to 9292, and I will try to catch up with them. It's not always easy. But no one said life was going to be hard. Actually, no one said life. Anyway, I got that line wrong. It's the kind of line you get in a country song, isn't it? Like a country song. I love country, people often say to me. And I always say, which country? And then they say, this country. I go, oh, I got you now. What country is that?
1: Ruben G.

0: but an absolute adrenaline rush. What was the adrenaline rush, seeing the city or knowing you had a 12-year-old? Probably both, actually. That's terrifying. Hi there, man. Do tell me more about the car crash. Oh, no. There's nothing more to tell you, really. Just horrific. And dealt with horrifically as well. 0800 80 1080 if you'd like to tell your adventure story, 9292 to text.
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8: It's 10 o'clock. Good evening, I'm Joe Gilfillan. More than 900 people have died and more than 50,000 are missing in Venezuela after devastating earthquakes there. Twin quakes shook the capital Caracas less than a minute apart earlier this week, and there was a 4.9 magnitude earthquake today. At least 1,000 rescue workers from around the world have arrived in the South American country. BBC Latin America correspondent Will Grant is on the ground in one of the worst affected suburbs in Caracas.
9: There are neighbours sitting out waiting for news as the earth moving equipment removes the rubble. And this is a scene that's being repeated across northern Venezuela.
8: Parts of Europe are continuing to swelter as the continent's heat wave shifts eastwards. Germany has recorded temperatures over 40 degrees today. The Netherlands had to cancel some transport services because their electric buses could not be charged. A new Rabobank report identifies 23 changes needed to keep the agriculture sector competitive, including embracing technology and meeting changing consumer demands. Chief Executive Todd Charteris says farmers need to put customers at the centre of decision-making. Mr. Charteris says New Zealand's well-placed to capitalise on growing demand, but the sector needs to be deliberate about its future.
10: And really look for those opportunities and understanding what the global market's perhaps looking for we're going to be looking for as we look out to 2050.
8: New Zealand's conservation attitude to deer is shifting. A new bill will mean that hunters will be able to manage high-value deer herd populations in national parks instead of the current eradication policy. The Game Animal Council says hunters have been successful in keeping populations low where they've been allowed to. CEO Karina Jordan says there'll be two specific herds which will be eligible under the new system. Ms. Jordan says it won't work everywhere, but it will be very helpful in certain parts of the country.
11: The Mountains to Sea Conservation Trust says it may not be able to continue its work without public donations. More than half of its government funding has been cut, threatening its ability to offer education to schools and communities in need. The trust offers hands-on training in nature and runs the popular Fish of the Year campaign. Co-director Kim Jones says they need help from the public to keep running.
12: The environmental sector at the moment, it's really, really challenging funding-wise. We stand to lose a lot if we can't

0: maintain our team out there on the ground.
1: New Zealand's annual bird count is now underway in backyards across the nation. The New Zealand Garden Bird Survey helps scientists and the Department of Conservation track native and introduced birds across urban and rural areas. It's the longest-running citizen science project in New Zealand, with more than 84,000 responses received since it began. Bioeconomy Science Institute senior researcher Dr. Angela Brandt says it's very easy to join in.
2: Pick 1 hour, sit in your garden, and you count the number of birds you see or hear, and then you submit that into us, and it goes into the database.
1: Hardcore fans remain optimistic despite the All Whites' loss at the Football World Cup. New Zealand was beaten 5-1 by Belgium, which means we're out of the tournament. All White supporter Connor, who was among those watching in an Auckland Viaduct bar, was sad about the result, but had hopes for the future.
3: We've gone from years of being not even able to qualify to now being able to successfully be in a group stage.
1: News Talk ZB Sport. The Northern Mystics conjured up a top performance in the ANZ Premiership netball final for a 56-46 win over the Southern Steel in West Auckland this evening. Scoring streaks at the end of the first and third quarters were enough to claim the Mystics their third ANZ Premiership title in 4 years. An opportunity missed for the Warriors in League's NRL in a 26-24 loss to the Dolphins in Brisbane. A late Sam Healy try gave the Warriors a four-point lead with 4 minutes to play, but the Dolphins regained their short kickoff before Selwyn Cobbo dotted down, and the successful conversion sealed the home team's eighth straight win. This result helps the Dolphins draw level on competition points with the second-placed Warriors, who stay ahead via points difference. The White Ferns are trying to park the emotion surrounding the impending retirement of three veteran players. Sophie Devine, Leah Tehuhu and Susie Bates will bow out at the end of the T20 World Cup campaign, which could be as early as tomorrow morning. To make the semi-finals, New Zealand needs Ireland to beat the West Indies, and then they must beat unbeaten hosts England in London. Bates is keen to see that scenario come true, but says thoughts of retirement are hard to ignore.
4: I think the anthems are when it hits home, and you know that final moment in the changing room, whenever that may be. But at the moment, I'm just really grateful to be here, and I'm just trying to enjoy every moment.
1: The first ball at the Oval is set for 5:30 in the morning. The All Whites are exiting the Football World Cup after the group stage, after their 5-1 loss to Belgium in Vancouver. New Zealand conceded one in the first half and four times in the second against the world's 10th ranked side. An against-all-odds achievement for the tiny island nation of Cape Verde. A third straight draw, this time a nil-all stalemate with Saudi Arabia, has secured the country of just 500,000 people a spot in the round of 32. And in Nottingham, it's a cooler day than the last few have been, but day three of the third test is underway. England at the moment 224 for two, trailing by 214. 214. For another wicket's just gone, 224 for three. That's News Talk ZB News and Sport to 10:06. We're back with Roman Travers next. 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Northland, mostly fine apart from a few showers near both coasts. From Auckland to Waitomo, along with Coromandel, Bay of Plenty, Taupo and Tomaranui, the chance of showers across Waikato, Waitomo and Bay of Plenty tonight, otherwise fine. Taranaki and from Taihape to Kapiti, cloudy with isolated showers tonight, partly cloudy tomorrow with the odd shower for South Taranaki. From Gisborne to Wairarapa, also Wellington, mostly cloudy with showers clearing from Wellington tomorrow morning. Marlborough, cloudy areas. Nelson, and from Buller to Northern Fiordland, fine but a few showers around Buller tomorrow afternoon and evening. Canterbury, Otago, Southland and Southern Fiordland, partly cloudy tonight with the odd shower along the south coast. Cloud increasing tomorrow and showers spreading north. For Chatham Islands, cloudy periods, a few showers developing tomorrow afternoon. At the cricket at Nottinghamshire, it's 224 for three, England trailing by 214. I'm Joe Gilfillan. That's News Talk ZB, news, sport and weather to 10:07.
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Oh, tremendous. Good evening. Welcome. I'm Roman Travers. This is In My Day, 6 through till 12 every Saturday. It is Saturday, June the 27th. Less than 2 hours to go, so get stuck in. 0800 80 1080 will get you through with your whoppingly award-winning story about adventure tourism, about the things you've done that have been very adventurous and perhaps not linked to tourism, and 80 years of the Vespa motorbike. I don't know why we don't call them a motorbike when they go fast. They go well over 100 k's an hour. It has that scooter look about it, though, doesn't it? Very Italian. Thousands of Vespas and their riders making their way to Rome for the birthday celebrations. How good would that be? Imagine getting stuck in that traffic. Yeah, maybe not. So do you own a Vespa? Have you owned a Vespa? How much fun did you have on a Vespa? How far did you go on the Vespa? Did you tour a country on a Vespa? Adventure tourism is huge, and AJ Hackett is the biggest name when it comes to adventure tourism, because you mention AJ Hackett and people will tell you about... Well, actually, I don't know what they'll tell you, but hopefully they'll put two and two together and come up with a bungee cord. He really was the driving force behind making adventure tourism very adventurous. And people just couldn't get enough, could they? They bungee jumped naked, they bungee jumped on a bicycle, they bungee jumped in a kayak. People did it while typing a letter. They tried to think of the weirdest ways to do a bungee jump. Some people are very courageous, they do a great big theatrical dive. Both times that I bungee jumped, I just gently shuffled to the edge and fell off. I just could not bring myself to do that great big heroic diving thing. It has its links back to Vanuatu with the vines tied to the ankles. And then, of course, all the expertise was delved into and it became a commercial, viable business for AJ Hackett right around the world. What have you done? What have you done? It's not like an accusation, but what have you done in terms of, overly enthusiastic stuff you never thought you would see yourself doing? What got the adrenaline flowing? I'd love to hear from someone who was a co-driver in a rally car, that kind of stuff. Oh, you wouldn't want to get that wrong, would you? I meant right. Oh, whoops. Used to love watching that. Rallying used to be bigger, I think. Maybe it was because it was televised more on peasant TV back in the day. That's my take on it. I thought it was far more, great fun. Have you ever been for a hot lap in a car and wished you probably hadn't? There's nothing worse than being a passenger and trying to brake when you don't have any. You know, that whole... as you thump the floor and realise it, and someone will just have a laugh and say, you realise what you're doing? It's that feeling of, I need to be in control, when someone feels like they're out of control, isn't it? Let's hear from you. 0800 80 10 80. Roman, just a random thought and question, but would dreaming about falling come under vertigo? I don't think it would be. There's a name for that when you're nodding off to sleep and you jolt awake. It's not vertigo, but I know what you're saying, though. I always get a laugh and a smirk and a snigger when you're on the air, says Tig. Good on you, Tig. Nice to hear from you. Oh, Roman, our children were 21, 17 and 12-year-old twins. Gotcha. I thought the twins thing was about the twin carburetors on a motorbike or something. Gotcha. Nice. Thank you for clarifying. The four of us had Vespas, twins, rode pillion. Scary as Italian drivers are nuts, but we had great fun. Got you. Maybe I overcomplicated your initial text. Sometimes you read things a particular way and your eyeballs don't really connect with the brain department sometimes. My footnote was nothing else but complimentary. Cheers, says Tig. Oh, you've texted again. Thank you. Sometimes the sequence of text doesn't quite work. So if you have sent a text, I'll try and dig down and find them all before the night runs out of steam, 12 past 10. Hi, Roman. To get the King's or Governor General's letter for 100 years of age plus, you have to apply online about 8 weeks before the big day. Regards, says Essa. Oh, you have to apply. That's like asking someone to clap for you, isn't it? Now, I'll just, here's my joke. You'll see there's a punchline coming out. Don't forget to laugh there. Yeah, having to tell

0: told someone, no, they should know that. If you've lived to 100, it should be something that's on the king's radar. He's not doing anything else. Oh, yes, he is. He's doing his tax returns. Hiram, man, apologies for my previous bleep language. It couldn't be constrained due to the bleeping Audi, regards, says Rob. Oh, did you send a bleeping text? Were you bleeping furious about my bleeping story? Trust me, it was something you'd never want to live through again. Roman, I went skydiving in Nelson in 1989 and almost cancelled twice. But once I did it, the first thing I did when we landed was check my wallet to see if I could go straight back up. Unfortunately, I couldn't afford a second jump. Did you lose your wallet? Do they have FPOS machines on planes? Not a silly idea when you think about it. Would you like to go again? Heck yeah. You know, get them while they're not thinking properly. Get them while the adrenaline's coursing through the veins of the brain. Capillaries. Hi, man. People travelling overseas can find themselves unexpectedly in dangerous situations. That's true. In America, crossing the road, cars that are turning come from an unexpected direction. In the 1990s, a chairlift at Heavenly Valley had no safety bar, which is concerning when you are 70 feet above the ground, and hiking trails in and near Yosemite can lead to being near steep slopes or huge vertical drops. Some people stood on the very edge, but that looked too risky for me without a rope, says Alan. Oh, people do all sorts of weird things to get the perfect photo for social media, and then they slip and slide and they're gone. Horrific stories in that regard. That would get the adrenaline flowing. You know, the prospect of having to help someone who was way down the bottom of a cliff or halfway down. Hi there, man. I worked with a guy, for your reference only, his name is... and his father was one of the first importers of the Vespa into New Zealand. Why would you need to keep that secret? Unless he was also a cocaine dealer. He has a warehouse with a dedicated floor filled with old Vespas. And other cool stuff too. Would be cool if TVNZ did some kind of a show with collectors around New Zealand and the history behind it, says Shane. Shane, I'd be the host of that. I'd love to do that. Write to TVNZ and tell them that you and I had this great idea, mainly you, but kind of me now too, because I'm stealing it. What a great concept for a show. Well, no wonder you want to keep his name quiet. His name is... Okay. For my eyes only. A warehouse with a floor dedicated, filled with old Vespas. Oh, where? Gee, the collections that some people have. Kia ora, Roman. Absolutely loving your show tonight, mate. I'm sitting outside in Clevedon listening to your show. Great show. And loved hearing Split Enz and the Stone Temple Pilots. I heard you mention Willem Landman a couple of weeks back. I started at Park Davis with Heidi back in 1999. I was with Pfizer until about 2013, probably just before you joined. Would love to meet you at some point. Absolutely love your shows. You do an amazing job. Moriora? Okay. No, look, that G, yeah. I did mention Willem Landman, one of the world's best cooks. Boy, can that man cook. And he does a busy day at the hospital. He's an A&E consultant. And he comes home and he does all the cooking. Mind you, Heidi does all the baking. And I usually eat all of that. She's a very good baker. They are two of the nicest people I've ever had in my life. Good people. Heidi and Willem. Tragic about their Labrador. Their Labrador's got no hearing anymore. You could stand there saying, I've got a block of cheese, and she won't even flinch. She doesn't hear you. But if you have a block of cheese, she'll certainly hear you. 17 past 10, 0800 80 1080 9292 to text.
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6: 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I mean, has he just gone and flipped? So he was against it because there were too many Indians, now there aren't enough Indians. Is he playing games with you, Todd?
7: Well, that's what it feels like. I mean, all of this is well rehearsed and it's in the public and we've talked it through before I went to India for the signing. I get that New Zealand first as opposed to a lot of trade deals, but it is becoming a bit confusing and it feels like it's time to move on now. This is a deal that is in the best interest of New Zealand. It was very carefully negotiated. Both sides know exactly what they've committed to. We've got it in Parliament and we're going to put it in law to have jobs and higher incomes.
5: Back Monday from 6 a.m, the Mike Hosking Breakfast with Range Rover Sport on News Talk ZB. You lived it. We remember it. In My Day with Roman Travers, News Talk ZB.
8: 19 past 10. If you're following the cricket, or you're not, but you wish you were, I'm very happy to help you in that regard. So New Zealand got to 438. It's the third test in Nottingham, where it does look like a beautiful day. England are currently 227 for four, so they trail by 210 runs. Right, we're doing quite well. Quite well. Wouldn't that be nice to win this series? One all at this point. Hi there, man. I've had vestibular neuritis and benign paroxysmal positional vertigo for 2 years, and the ENT implied it might not heal. It's like falling into an abyss, and it takes a lot of energy to maintain balance daily. It's particularly difficult getting up after sitting down for long periods or getting up after lying down. I really feel for you. Not sure who you are, but I very much feel for you having had vertigo after that car crash. Horrific. And that is a terrifying prospect, isn't it, to have that forever? Because you don't always have it. But you can't be up a ladder, you can't be driving, you never know when it's going to hit you. Terrible. Roman, our family didn't have a Vespa, but one brother had a Lambretta. Now, they're very similar, aren't they? Like the Lambretta Cafe in Nelson. And the other, an NZETA. NZETA? Which was a New Zealand-assembled CZETA by CZ of Czechoslovakia. The Lambretta top end had uncaged needle roller bearings, which he managed to drop into the crankcase, extracted by tipping the scooter upside down and using mum's vacuum cleaner. Regards, Owen. Regards, Owen. I bet your mum was pleased. Where's my vacuum cleaner? Roman, I've done a lot of speedway and circuit racing. Great fun. By far the most exciting was racing class 1, open unlimited off-roaders. Speedway and all that kind of, yeah, and sidecars on the motorbikes and dirt bikes and motocross. That'd get the adrenaline flowing. No one's mentioned motocross yet.

only been to, I've been to the Nationals once. I was watching a young guy who was a friend of the family racing, and I just thought, this is mayhem. It's like modern gladiator stuff, but on motorbikes. Full on carnage too. Roman, I was once on a Melbourne tram, and the ticket lady was shouting out Vespers, which was short for Fares Please. Was it? Says Greg, thank you. Roman, the Narcs are playing in Pairoa this Friday night. They've nearly sold out. Fun town. Love living here, says Jackie. The Narcs are playing. Well, everyone's got to get to Pairoa for that. What else do they sing apart from Heart and Soul? Over and over. Maybe they'll just do the one song, over and over. And the more you drink, the better it will get. Roman, I liked The Wheels Fell Off. I think that was in relation to an earlier comment, but thank you for the text. Hi, Roman. Husband bought a birthday treat. He thought a birthday treat would be a race with him on a Vespa around Pukekohe. I was to be working nights that night, but it felt like I'd been given a double dose of tramadol, sick for the next 48 hours. Well, there's obviously more to that story. You need to flesh that one out. A few more paragraphs or turn it into a phone call, 0800 80 1080. G'day, Roman. Vespas sound like wasps buzzing all over the place. Never had one, but had a Honda Nifty 50 30 years ago, which I rode all over Auckland to and after work. Great, but not going uphill. Tried to beat a truck once. I wouldn't recommend it. Yeah, do you remember the Pasola? That really sounded like a demented wasp, didn't it? Yeah, the Pasola, they didn't have such a long life, did they? Not like the Vespa, 80 years old. Hi, Roman, I've got a Vespa. I've had it for 46 years. It still runs. I want to find someone to have a look. I want to find someone to have it and look after it, says John. Oh, you found him. I'm right here. Absolutely, John. Happy to take that off your hands. No money, of course, just the... Oh, I mean, I'll look after it. I'd have no idea what to do with it, but I'd get someone to... Do you really want to give it away? Hi there, Roman. I've sent you 5 texts tonight, all about the same thing. Are they not as interesting to you as they are to me? I give up, says Jenny. Jenny, what do you mean? I've just read that one out. Where are the other ones? Jenny, it's not the Jenny show. But I've just read that one out, so I'm doing my best. It's not a KPI, make sure you read all the texts. It's kind of like a KPI to make sure you take all the calls, and I'm happy for you to... I feel terrible now, like you've... I'll give your money back if you like. Well, I won't, but I feel like I should. Let's go back to 1989 with Herbs.

News Talk ZB. It's In My Day in Herb's Homegrown from 1989. More music between now and 12. Hopefully, between now and then, we'll squeeze in tracks from Michael Jackson, Al Stewart, Mazzy Stars there, the Bee Gees, Neil Young, perhaps. And more of your stories too. Lots and lots of texts. Now, if you are like Jenny and you're thinking, well, he's not reading my texts. I'm reading Jenny's angry texts, but I can't find her good ones. I'll get through them, Jenny. It's got to be down there somewhere. The best thing to do is to pick up the phone and call 0800 80 1080 and turn the text into a story, which you can tell me yourself. Roman, AJ Hackett, he bungeed off the Auckland Harbour Bridge first. Ah, was that made public or was that something he did and then it was covered later on? Howdy, Roman, that's real music, says Sonia. Hi, Roman. On our OE in 1976, we were in our car in Kruger Park, South Africa. Baboons sat around our car. We threw some cheese out that was off and one ate it and it reacted out his back end. Good Lord. Jumped on the front, put our window wipers on, and what he did was so smeared, couldn't see what we were doing. The stench was unbelievable. And we had to exit with smudgy windows and massively smudged faces. Not good. Couldn't get our car out. And then your text just stops abruptly. It's a pretty horrific story, though. Hi there, man. What can really help with vertigo is taking vitamin D3 and K. It strengthens the gel that keep the crystals in place in the cochlea. Since I started it 6 months ago, no episode of vertigo, touch wood, says Sherry. I haven't heard that one. I wonder if there's any actual science behind that. Mind you, if it works for you, it works, right? Remember, my partner was jump master at the Mokai Bungee, a stunning sight, sadly no longer operating. Is that on the West Coast? Where is that? G'day, Roman. Loving your program. Many years ago when I was a young thing and engaged to a top dressing pilot. Ah, this is you, Jenny. I let him take me on a simulated top dressing run and was horribly sick afterwards. He became an airline pilot some years later and became much more dignified. I also have done

0: Aerobatics in Harvard with another pilot, which I loved. Cheers, says Jenny. There you are, Jenny. I found it. I'm not giving you money back now. Roman, spin that disco ball, sweep the floor with those flares, says a texter. I think that was, when did that come in? Oh, yeah. That would have been in relation to the track by Earth, Wind and Fire, Shining Star. I think that's the only real disco kind of sounding song I've played. And another text says in capitals, yeah, Earth, Wind and Fire, groovy. Yeah, it really was, wasn't it? Hi, Roman, you're so funny and I enjoy your sense of humour. You have just mentioned the Jehovah's Witnesses and reminded me of a joke. What's the difference between a larder and a Jehovah's Witness? You can close the door on a Jehovah's Witness. Have a good evening, says Lorraine. Apologies to Jehovah's Witnesses. Hi, Roman, I don't recommend eating hash cookies and doing the kazakami, which is that thing that travels with the circus that goes around and around and upside down. Oh, no, no, no, no, no, no. It was insane. We watched it after we got off, and some little kid vomited and covered everyone on the ride. Oh, no, see, no, no, no. No, just the thought of something spinning around, I just can't do it. You know those things at the park? That narrows it down, doesn't it? You know those things at the park, you sit on either side and there's like a wheel in the middle and you grab it and you turn it and you're doing very tight little circles? I can't do those. That's how, that tells you everything, doesn't it, really? Well, it doesn't tell you everything, but I cannot do any of those adventure fairground type rides. Hi, Roman. Earlier on, you mentioned the Wahine Gorge. It's Wahine, not Wahine. Great fun, says Jean. I said Wahine Gorge. I'm not sure what you heard me say. Or maybe I slipped over and said it wrong. Yeah, if you're ever in that part of the world and you want to go and, oh, there's a swing bridge there. You don't even have to do anything. You just cross the swing bridge. It is the highest swing bridge that I know of in New Zealand. Single lane, just you and your feet. And you're tens of metres. I don't know, would it be 30, 40, 50 metres? I don't know how high it is. Above the Wahine Gorge, the views are incredible. And there's a zigzaggy track you can take down to the river. It's well worth having a picnic on a good day. Take your togs too. The water's always frigid, but on a hot day, it's beautiful. Roman, it is Brendan here. I would not go on anything that is that high, but did get stuck on a Ferris wheel at the top. Oh, no. It had broken down, so I'm afraid of heights, says Brendan. I'm not surprised. I went on that giant Ferris wheel at the Place de la Concorde in Paris. I was over there with Ivars Berzens and Amanda Evans filming for TV2. And late at night, we went up there, and I did not like that either. The wind was kind of shoving it around, and it turns so slowly, which is weird. It's not like you're spinning madly, but I just felt weird. Ah, another wicket. Very nice. One of the sports guys just came and made faces at me through the studio window. That's good. 5 wickets down, 234 for 5. England now trail by 204 runs. Things are turning in our favour big time. Right, I've just motored through some texts there. Hopefully I'll get through some more as well. But yeah, feel free to call. It's a great time to call. 0800 80 1080 9292 on the text. The Vespa's 80th birthday. What's your Vespa connection? Not prayers. The other Vespa, the Wasp, the lovely scooter. 80 years old. And also we're talking adventure tourism and things that just make your adrenaline flow. The things that have really got you quite scared, but in a fun way, hopefully. Hopefully you've lived to be able to call the free phone number, 0800 80 1080 23 2 11.
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0: 21 to 11, 0800 80 1080 is the best number to call. England now down by 5 wickets, 235 for 5. Things going very nicely in the session this morning. Well, you know, yesterday morning their time. Welcome to you, Dave.
9: Yeah, howdy, Roman. I got a couple for you. Back when we had the farm in Lawrence in the 70s and 80s, if we kept it, I would have been fifth generation. But the fertiliser of aeroplane pilots back in the days, the planes only held the pilot, and for the loader operator to go home, he had to ride in the hopper.
0: Oh. And
9: one thing the pilots used to do, for a new guy, halfway home you'd open the hopper door.
0: Oh, no.
9: But they were sitting in there on a big metal grate anyway.
0: Oh, I see. And that grate, yeah. I've seen those grates. Is that to filter out the lumps? Is that what that does?
9: Yeah, to filter out the lumps, keep the lumps back here.
0: Yeah.
9: Yep.
0: That would have been terrifying.
9: And the other one is those big park rides and surface.
0: Yeah.
9: You'll never get me back on one of them again.
0: Why?
9: Excuse the French, but it absolutely put the shits up me.
0: Just be careful with that word. Hang on, I can get that. Phew, I got it. Yeah. That's the same. I cannot do anything that moves at speed like that.
9: They put me on the one, I went on the one with my wife called the Anaconda.
0: Mm.
9: My stepdaughter was there with us. That's my wife's partner and her boyfriend, and they got separated from us. And they were down below, and they said, I wonder where Mum and Dave are.
0: Oof.
9: Well, then Leanne goes, he's somewhere up there because I can hear him.
0: Screaming.
9: Yep.
0: Just shouting. Yeah, I'm the same. I don't enjoy that feeling at all. And as I said earlier on, my daughters think it's very funny that I'm absolutely packing myself and panicking, but no, it's not for me.
9: No. You'd never get me anywhere near one again.
0: No. When was the last time you were involved with top dressing or top dressing planes at all? When was the last time you were up there looking down on a farm?
9: Would have been 81.
0: Oh, just such an experience, isn't it?
9: Yep, that's how we used to put all the fertiliser on the place at Lawrence because it was that steep.
0: Yeah, I can imagine. Yeah, thanks, Dave. Nice to hear from you. I was going to say, well, you know, here's me saying such an experience. Yeah. I've never done it. But I have been in helicopters more times than... Oh, no, how would I finish that sentence? Because it's not more times than... I love it. I could not get sick of being in a helicopter. And often with Amalgamated Helicopters, Jason Diedrichs owns the company now, but back in the day, Raymond Humphreys and his brother had it And we'd often have the doors off. And you'd be checking your seatbelt. You'd be checking, hope the seatbelt works. The doors would be off because you'd have timber or things that were too wide for the cab of the helicopter. Or sometimes you're standing under.

0: underneath the helicopter, holding up a great big sort of a thingamajiggy to click onto the bottom of the helicopter, thinking, well, I hope he sees me. They've got a mirror underneath they can see from the cabbie thingamajiggy. Or the one time at Mitre Flats, Raymond Humphreys, the pilot, was calling me in. You've got the rotors going flat out. Flat out. They always feel closer than what they are. You can't see them. Flat out. The revs are up. But he couldn't take off because every time he tried to power up, the arse end of the helicopter was dropping into the grass. It was too soft. So I go over and he opens the door. Can you just stand on the front skid? What? Can I what? I'm sorry, I think you just said you want me to stand on the front skid, but yep, that's right. Oh, okay. So I'm standing on the front skid, so he's powering up so it doesn't drop down the back. And then he's nodding, telling me to jump off. Now, the things we used to do, health and safety, didn't exist. Pure adrenaline. Loved it. 16 to 11. Great story, Dave. Thank you. The top dressers, if you've been a child on a farm or not a child, but on a farm, watching top dressing pilots and what they can do, whether it's helicopters or, you know, doing the spraying, or those Fletcher-type planes with the funny wings that are slightly turned up, like a day-old slice of apple. What are they called? Are they a Fletcher? Great fun to watch. Hours of entertainment. What are the things you've been involved with that you would call adventure? Anything, tourism or just everyday life stuff. Let's hear from you.
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9: Acting Prime Minister, does he stand by?
8: 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Know where it's headed. And where it might end up. With the New Zealand Herald. 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
0: 246 for 5 in the cricket. O'Rourke bowling at the moment. He's gone for 43, but he's taken 2 wickets. So Stokes finally off the mark. He's faced 8 balls. He's got 1 run. And Brook on 18 off 22. 0800 80 1080 if you'd like to join in. Hi, Sherry.
11: Oh, hi, Roman. I thought I'd better just ring in. I texted you about the vitamin D and K for vertigo.
0: Yes.
11: And I thought I'd just better let you know that there are some clinical studies published in the American Academy of Neurology that, and they discovered that taking vitamin D and calcium twice a day can lower the reoccurrence of the vertigo. And if the vitamin K is taken. It supports the process by ensuring that calcium is properly utilised.
0: That's great.
11: And so there is some real evidence. I thought I'd better let you know, in case your listeners are wondering if it was some crackpot theory, but
0: yes,
11: there is real evidence to suggest it works.
0: So, yeah, I'm pleased you and you referenced that. Quite, people can go and find that for themselves, because I take a range of vitamins and I don't really know if they work or not, but it's nice to know there's some evidence for that, for vertigo. That's great.
11: There is. And another thing I can just sort of mention that I believe helps is that everyone needs to challenge their vestibular system, which means if you're walking a lot, that helps, because the first thing your feet get in touch with is the ground, and that tells your brain and your inner ear this is balance time, and it starts, adjusting the inner ear to suit that. So challenging the vestibular system every day, not sitting around in a chair, just try and walk if you can. The best way to get your balance back on track.
0: Yeah, it's a great...
11: So I just thought I'd just pop that in.
0: No, it's a great piece of advice.
11: I asked Mikey to send you some stuff when he comes on, so he's a friend. So he'll give you some more evidence around that.
0: Hey, are you the baking person?
11: No, I'm not the baking, no. Oh. But I do bake, but I'm not the baking.
0: No, it's just that Mikey's out there in the newsroom preparing, and he said there's a lovely thing of like a rhubarby desserty thing that someone's made me, and I said, oh my lord, this is too much.
11: Oh my goodness, you're spoiled tonight.
0: Absolutely. Oh, thank you, Sherry. That's really nice of you to call, and nice of you to keep people informed about the vitamins to fight vertigo. Hideous thing. No one wants vertigo. No one wants it. No one understands until they, you think you understand vertigo and you go, it sounds pretty bad. And then you get it and you go, oh my God, this is hell. And what Sherry was saying about walking is true. But as soon as you stand up, I just stood up and I didn't fall over. So my brain goes, oh, you're standing up. Actually, my brain knew I was going to stand up before my brain knew I was going to stand up. My brain knows what I'm about to do. Anyway. So your head's about 7 kilos. So you think about it, every little thing you're doing, your body is checking and making adjustments the whole time with, it's incredible, isn't it? Probably a bit much, but I find the whole act of balancing a very unusual shape thing, the body, and being able to jump, move forward, counter for wind, walking up hills. Oh, it's a work of art, the body. Well, some people's aren't. Some people's bodies are just weird. But you know what I'm getting at. Generally speaking, you don't really want to think about too many people with no clothes on. You'd never go near your breakfast again, 10 to 11.
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0: 8-11 in the cricket, 253-45. Hi, Roman. You didn't get an apology from the car dealership, but did you get some sort of payout for your injuries? Cheers, says Patrick. No.

0: it wasn't even a payout that I was looking for. That's all covered. All the healthcare is covered by us as taxpayers. But it was the incredibly arrogant approach of the Audi dealership to not only not do anything, but confirm that they weren't going to do anything. It was just the weirdest situation. Thanks, Patrick. 7211, adventures, whether it's in cars, under the water, jumping out of aeroplanes, or just getting up to present in a situation that you're very uncomfortable with, that could be an adventure enough for you. Hi there, Jeff.
1: Hi there, Roman. Vespas and helicopters.
0: Oh, yeah, nice.
1: I used to have a Vespa. They were a brilliant machine. I used to sell them too. They come out as a 125 cc, and they eventually brought out a 150 cc as well.
0: Mm.
1: But they were a great scooter. The only real problem was the small wheels made them very treacherous in the shingle, as I found out. But they were a great machine. A direct drive. There's no chain or anything to muck around with if you had to change it.
0: Oh, is that right?
1: Wheel,
0: no yeah. chain. Yeah. Okay.
1: No, they were good. The great machine. Lambretta was their opposition back then.
0: Yes, because the cafe I mentioned in Nelson, I used to go to Cafe Lambretta all the time, and I used to look at these bikes thinking, if I didn't see the name Lambretta, I would think it was a Vespa.
1: Yeah. Okay. Yeah, they were very similar. Yeah, as far as helicopters concerned, I used to go to work on one many moons ago when they were meat hunting. I was one of the very first to go with the helicopters with Graham Stewart when they first got going down the Haast. We would get flown in and we would ground shoot. They weren't shooting from choppers originally. They'd just drop us off and we'd ground shoot and then they'd fly in and pick the carcasses up and that. Mm. Deer hunts back then. It was called the world's last great hunt.
0: Yeah,
1: there were that many deer that were shot way back then.
0: And I know the numbers you're talking about because I've read all those books by Rex Forrester, books like The Chopper Boys. But the numbers now, apparently the numbers now are just mental.
1: Yes, but there's I'm on the coast and there's quite a few cars getting. In trouble with them occasionally there. But I also was with Bill Black, who was the late Bill Black from Tiana. He had a Jet Ranger, and I was with him one time over Lake Tiana when he did aerobatics, and that was quite spectacular, I can tell you.
0: What was he doing? Because you can do a loop-the-loop in a helicopter, can't you?
1: He'd go tearing into a cliff, a huge cliff, and he knew the updrafts, and you'd think you're going to praying, and next minute, zoom, you go straight up like a lift.
0: Oh.
1: Yeah, it was certainly quite exciting. But
0: did you ever, so after the ground shooting, did you become a shooter from a helicopter?
1: No, I didn't, no. There's a lot of people, a lot died with that. There was between the, in the 20-year period, there was between 60 and 70 hunters killed with helicopter prings between the two islands. The attrition rate was pretty high.
0: Yeah.
1: Some of the reasons that the helicopters crashed was unreal. You know, net got caught in the rotor, or deer stood on the skid or something or other. And of course, the pilots, they absolutely flew those choppers to the absolute limit. They couldn't take off in cases. They'd drag them over a cliff. The amount of deer they had on, they'd drag them over a cliff. And as they got over the cliff and pulled down, that's when they got their lift to carry on flying. It was pretty dangerous stuff.
0: Some of those books I've read, like Rex Forrester's book, some of the books I've read, they used to strip out, before helicopters, when they were doing meat recovery, they'd strip out all the struts inside an aeroplane right down through the tail and fill it with venison, and some of those planes were struggling to get off the ground as well. That would have been adrenaline pumping, wouldn't it?
1: Yeah, you're right there. No, she was great days, but
0: what caliber? So they used to, one of the calibers which always made me interested, there was a caliber called an FN 308 they used to use from helicopters. What caliber were you using?

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1: After 56 overs at the cricket, England 267 for 5, trailing by 171. More in a moment in sport. It's 11 o'clock. Good evening. I'm Joe Gilfillan. Health experts are warning of a common household item which could be poisoning young children. A paper in the New Zealand Medical Journal says reed diffusers, a variety of air freshener, contain solvents and essential oils that may affect the liver, kidneys and central nervous system if they're swallowed. Even small quantities may be enough to cause symptoms. Joey Dwyer reports.
2: In 2019, there were 94 calls to the National Poison Centre about reed diffuser oils, most of them involving children under 2 years old. While only 20% were told to seek medical attention, researchers say more caution is needed, as many diffusers are sold with little to no warning labels.
1: A warning that it's easy to overdose on GHB, also known as G, fantasy and liquid ecstasy, after a death related to the drug in Wellington yesterday. Police attended 5 suspected GHB overdoses in Miramar, Brooklyn, Johnsonville and Upper Hutt. 4 people were taken to hospital. The Drug Foundation's Sarah Helm says the drug is often not what people think it is.
3: Between January and March, 46% of the G substances that came into our drug checking clinics weren't the substance the person thought they were.
1: Environment Southland is urging people to be on the lookout for the pest plant Old Man's Beard, recently discovered near Invercargill. The vine can grow up to 20 metres high with fluffy beard-like seed heads. If left uncontrolled, Old Man's Beard can smother and collapse trees. Researchers are asking for people to help count birds around the country over the next 9 days. The annual New Zealand Garden Bird Survey is used by scientists to track bird populations across rural and urban areas. New Zealanders are encouraged to spend an hour in the garden counting what birds are seen and heard before submitting the data online. Bioeconomy Science Institute senior researcher Angela Brandt says the bird counts help them measure the health of our environment.
4: That information is really useful for a national picture, but it also can be used for monitoring the kinds of actions people are taking, such as predator-free initiatives.
1: A call to the public to donate so people don't miss out on important education about nature. The Mountains to Sea Conservation Trust has had more than half of its government funding cut. The trust provides a range of hands-on education and training programs for schools and communities. Co-director Kim Jones says without the support, they won't be able to continue some of their services.
5: We really rely on our on-the-ground team to be out there working in the communities alongside these groups, and that's the part that we're really struggling to fund at the moment.
1: New Zealand's conservation attitude to deer is shifting. A new bill will mean that hunters will be able to manage high-value deer herd populations in national parks instead of the current eradication policy.

0: The Game Animal Council says hunters have been successful in keeping populations low where they've been allowed to. CEO Karina Jordan says there will be two specific herds which will be eligible under the new system.
1: There's two that have been considered, the Wapiti herd that I've been talking about and also the Central North Island Seeker herd.
0: The first and only Lego Star Wars exhibition opened today at Wellington's Takina Convention Centre. Ryan the Brickman McNaught and his team have spent 25,000 hours putting the exhibition together. They've used more than 8 million Lego bricks. He says they have the calluses on their fingers to prove it, and he hopes fans will be blown away by the result of their efforts. News Talk ZB Sport. The White Ferns have promised to be on the attack against England in their final pool game at the Women's T20 World Cup in the morning. England's already qualified for the semi-finals. New Zealand needs to win and hope Ireland pulls off an upset against the West Indies to sneak into the semi-finals. Retiring all-rounder Susie Bates says they want to please their fans with a world-class performance.
2: We can only control what we can control, and that's winning against England, and whatever happens outside of that, that's not up to us, so we've just got to concentrate on preparing for that game and go out and make them really proud regardless of what the situation is.
0: First ball set for 5:30 tomorrow morning. To West Auckland's Trusts Arena and the closing moments of the ANZ Premiership Netball Grand Final on News Talk ZB Sport.
3: The Northern Mystics are the 2026 ANZ Premiership Champions. Delight etched on the face of Tia Whittaker-A.
0: Commentator Nathan Lim, as the Mystics won their third title in 4 years with a 56-46 win over the Southern Steel. A surreal opportunity for one of Australia's up-and-comers at Wimbledon. 20-year-old Maya Joint has been drawn to play 7-time tennis champion Serena Williams, who's making her return to the singles arena for the first time since 2022. Joint, who is 24 years Williams Jr., cannot wait.
4: If you had told me 10 years ago that I'd be playing her first round at Wimbledon, that's just crazy. So, yeah, I have so much respect for her, and she was one of my idols growing up, and I'm just really excited to have the opportunity to play against her.
0: The pair will play on Tuesday. An against-all-odds achievement for the tiny island nation of Cape Verde at the Football World Cup. A third straight draw, this time a nil-all stalemate with Saudi Arabia, has secured the country of just 500,000 people a spot in the round of 32. Contrasting fortunes, though, for the all-whites, New Zealand's out after the group stage after a 5-1 loss to Belgium in Vancouver. That's News Talk ZB News and Sport, 11:06. We're back with Romaine Travers next. 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Northland, mostly fine apart from a few showers near both coasts. From Auckland to Waitomo, along with Coromandel, Bay of Plenty, Taupo and Tomaranui, the chance of showers across Waikato, Waitomo and Bay of Plenty tonight, otherwise fine. Taranaki and from Taihape to Kapiti, cloudy with isolated showers tonight, partly cloudy tomorrow with the odd shower for South Taranaki. From Gisborne to Wairarapa, also Wellington, mostly cloudy with showers clearing from Wellington in the morning. Marlborough, cloudy areas. Nelson and from Buller to Northern Fiordland, fine but a few showers in Buller tomorrow afternoon and evening. Canterbury, Otago, Southland and Southern Fiordland, partly cloudy tonight with the odd shower along the coast, cloud increasing tomorrow and showers spreading north. Chatham Highlands, cloudy periods with a few showers developing tomorrow afternoon. I'm Joe Gilfillan. That's News Talk ZB, news, sport and weather. Oh, the cricket. England 268 for 5 after 57 overs. That's News Talk ZB, news, sport and weather to 11:07.
5: 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We remember it. In My Day with Romaine Travers, News Talk ZB.

G'day, how's it going? Nice to be here. I'm Roman Travers. This is In My Day. It's Saturday, the 27th of June, and the free phone number is the same for every other day of the year. 0800 80 1080. And it won't cost you anything because it's a free phone number. The text 9292. 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

0: A website, newstalkzb.co.nz, for how to contact us if you're overseas. And also for all of the shows and the podcast of In My Day. Tonight, we're celebrating 80 years of the Vespa. Happy birthday to the Vespa. I love that text about the secret person who's got the secret stash of hundreds of Vespas, a whole floor in the storage area. Oh, there's a story and I'd love to know. I'd love to go and see that. Adventure Tourism, thank you, AJ Hackett, Alan John Hackett. He's now 68, but he did that famous bungee jump off the Eiffel Tower on the 26th of June back in 1987. AJ Hackett, he was born in Pukekohe. He grew up on Auckland's North Shore. He went to Westlake Boys High School between 1972 and 74. He played rugby union. And then he got stuck into all sorts of amazing things. He travelled to Paris in 1986 as part of the New Zealand speed skiing team. So clearly he had a penchant for the things that make the adrenaline flow. And if you've done a bungee jump or jet boating or rally car driving or just, you know, going door to door trying to sell God or insurance or vacuum cleaners, all of those things will get the adrenaline pumping depending on the size of the dog on the other side of the door. Looking forward to hearing the stories. And Vespas, what an amazing motorbike to have survived all this time. Vespa, Italian for wasp. The other spelling is for the prayers that you would say as the Rottweiler is chasing you towards the garden gate. 10 past 11. Welcome to you. Oh, hang on, Harry. Just hang on there, Harry. Don't start yet. I've got to just click something. There we go. G'day, Harry.
1: Yeah, g'day, Roman. I had one of those Italian Vespas sitting outside my place earlier today. I had a visit from a young friend of mine. He decided to pop round and he came in this little Italian scooter.
0: Nice.
1: It's a really cracker of a machine, too. It's not a new one. It's pretty old.
0: What colour?
1: It was a kind of, was it kind of grey and a white? A whitey greyish one, yeah. But it was quite a thing. But riding it around here in New Plymouth the last few days is a bit of a hazard. All that wind.
0: Oh, yeah, it wouldn't be a good time on a motorbike, would it?
1: Oh, no. It wouldn't be a good time on anything. It's bad enough just trying to walk out the gate.
0: Yes.
1: Now, you were talking about your motor accident or whatever it was. Yeah. My unintended adrenaline rush happened about 12 or so weeks ago when I came out of the airport at Wellington with my son-in-law, and we were on our way to Crofton Downs for a wee bit of a medical thing. And sitting right in front of the door is this beautiful white Tesla. I thought, now, I would like to travel in that. So we got the driver's attention. He said, yep, we'll take you there. I know exactly where to go. I've been there before. And we got in and we came out to a set of lights somewhere on the way out before turning right to go up. And we were waiting for the lights to go green. And I was just in a nice, comfortable, relaxed mood when suddenly at 50 k's an hour plus came this Nissan straight into the back of the Tesla.
0: Oh.
1: You talk about a shot of adrenaline, son.
0: That's horrific.
1: Oh, brother. Oh.
0: Any injuries?
1: No actual injuries. The Tesla got a bit of a dent in the boot. The Nissan kind of collapsed behind us.
0: That's terrible.
1: Because the Tesla weighs about 2 tons, doesn't it? Because it's got all those batteries and it's got all that steel frame all around them.
0: Yeah.
1: And it didn't move an inch.
0: Did you get the feeling that the driver of the car who RC-ended you, do you get the feeling that that driver may have been almost certainly texting?
1: I don't know what he was doing, but he wasn't watching where he was going because this Tesla's a pretty... She's pretty obvious on the road, but he wasn't paying attention or whatever happened. The Tesla's got a video of him, actually, because they've got cameras on the back.
0: Yeah.
1: And it sees what's going on, so we never found out. But my son-in-law, you could see the guy was pretty shaken, and my son-in-law, being a nurse, said there's a few things we need to do, and he got him to stand aside, and this guy was kind of didn't want to know about.

0: I'll be fine. I'm sitting in there, and I felt quite a shock. But you also mentioned tramadol earlier on. Well, a few weeks ago, on the 8th of May, I had a slight operation, pretty big, but it was a Saturday night, late Saturday night, and the nurse came along and she gave me my medication, and I went off to sleep. This is when things went a little bit weird for me. I woke up at some unearthly hour of the morning, and guess where I was sitting in my dream?
1: In your dream?
0: In my dream, I was sitting in the front seat of that woman Tesla.
1: Oh
0: my God, I had a terrible dream. The tramadol sets you off like that sometimes.
1: It does have that. Oh. I had tramadol in conjunction with morphine, and the morphine was amazing.
0: Yes, it is. Wonderful stuff.
1: Yes, it almost made me want to join the Doors and become an absolute, you know, morphine addict. It was an incredible feeling, but the tramadol, yuck, not nice.
0: Oh, the morphine is great going up. When you come down, it's a hell of a thump if you don't get a second shot.
1: Okay.
0: I can tell you. The other thing, I'm very proud of you in a lot of ways, because I would have bloomin' named that bloomin' outfit outright on. I know you won't, but I would have named them by now.
1: Well, I guess it narrows it down. There aren't too many dealerships that sell Audis in Auckland, but it was just the most horrific experience for everybody in the car. There were the driver and a friend and I, and the driver was a car dealer. And look, I've had car accidents where I have been at fault. But this was no one's fault but the car dealer trying to be a flash Harry. He actually wasn't supposed to take the car off the lot. And it was just trying to show off to his friend, who was my friend. And,
0: I know that moment, eh?
1: Yes.
0: The other thing that I was going to mention is in London, they had the London Eye. And they're taking it down this year, apparently, and taking it somewhere else. According to rumours.
1: That's short-sighted. Do you get that? Short-sighted? London Eye? Sorry.
0: Yeah, it was a bit short-sighted,
1: Sorry, it's terrible.
0: Oh, very quick. But I was up on the London Eye, and when you get up to the top, you can see for blooming miles. And if I had 20/20 vision, I would have seen all across London, all the way out. You can see almost out. If you got a pair of binoculars, you'd be able to watch planes land at Heathrow.
1: Were you nervous going up?
0: At first, yes, but you're inside a pod.
1: Yes.
0: In Palmerston North, a great number of decades ago, there was a Ferris wheel in the square, and they had set it up and rigged it up, and something went wrong as it came around the top, and the bucket had a couple of girls in it, and tipped them out.
1: Oh.
0: And the thing just snapped and tipped them out. So one got killed and one was severely back damaged and crippled. And it was a shocker. So I was always a bit wary of things like that, because we came on the scene while they were trying to get the ambulance in and get the girls out.
1: What year? Just roughly, because I know that you did work there for a period of time.
0: It was in the 1970s, early 70s, I think. I'm trying to remember, 74 maybe.
1: Okay, well, people will remember that incident, Harry, if they were around at the time. I was thinking a Ferris wheel in Palmerston North. That would have probably been the only good thing about Palmerston North. It certainly would have elevated the value of everything, real estate, expectations. Gee, I've never heard that story, Harry. That's horrific. But nice of you to call, and told very well, as always. 0800 80 1080 to tell yours. Dallas and Leanne, stand by, 18 past 11.
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7: 20 past 11 here through till 12, so you get stuck in the cricket, 281 for 5. And the groundsman running on with some, what the heck is that? It's like a giant thing. It's a giant thing for stomping down the loose dirt. What do they call that in cricket? I've never ever seen anything like that. He's got it. He's stomping. He's stomping things down. He'll be world famous for his great big stomper. Never seen anything like that. Leanne, stand by. I know you've been waiting very patiently, but Dallas, you're first in the queue. How are you, Dallas?
8: Yeah, good. Great show tonight. Hey, I just want to talk about vertigo. What cured me is the Epley Maneuver. E-P-L-E-Y. Right. Epley Maneuver. And I had vertigo. I felt I was having a stroke. It was terrible. And I went straight to the doctor, and the doctor put me onto this Epley Maneuver. It's online. You can Google it up. And it fixed it in 5 minutes.
7: So for those of us that can't see what you're doing, describe what you'd be doing in that manoeuvre.
8: You lie on a bed. And first of all, you find out which side is causing the vertigo. So you lie to the left or to the right. And for me, it was lying to the left, head to the left. And so then you just lie over your head over the back of the bed. And you turn it to the left, and you quickly turn it to the right, turn it halfway, and then you wait for 30 seconds, and then you quickly turn it fully to the right, and then you sit up, and it's moved whatever is causing the vertigo is inside your inner ear. It moves it away from the inner ear back to where it should be, that little piece of bone that's got loose. Now, I'm not saying this will cure all vertigo because I'm not a doctor, but this certainly worked for me. So,
7: yeah, it's not a loose bone. It's the crystals in the cochlea, which are the little spirals in your ears. Yeah.
8: Yeah, that's right. So just try. That's certainly worth a try anyway, and you get something you do at home. Just Google it up, Epley Maneuver.
7: That's right. Well, look, you know, I'm not recommending anything, but if that works for you, I can just imagine people lying on the edge of their bed, putting their head over the edge and then flipping over and then going to hospital with a broken leg. But it's, yeah, as long as your health and safety, have someone observing, of course, which could be hilarious. It does sound like quite the manoeuvre, though. Whatever works, right, Dallas, because it's not nice to have at all. 23 past 11, 284 for 5 with Sears bowling. No wickets, gone for 52, has Sears. Brooke on 36, Stokes on 13. England 284 for 5, trailing by 154.

0: What about the long wait, Leanne? You're pretty close to God in that regard. Very patient.
1: I probably went to the same church as you.
0: Oh, God bless you.
1: First time caller, long time listener.
0: Stop it, really?
1: Yeah.
0: That's amazing.
1: And I'm a neighbour of yours in First Street.
0: A neighbour from First Street? Neighbours.
1: Yeah.
0: Everybody. Hang on, Cooper Street, First Street. Oh, yeah, I know, like where all the shops are. Yes.
1: Up the other end, yeah.
0: Excuse me? Oh, of the street. Yeah, yeah, okay.
1: Yeah. Right. I'm ringing up. You mentioned hang gliding off the Tararuas.
0: Yes.
1: Four guys did it, and I was actually there. They took a helicopter up.
0: Oh, so they didn't carry the things up. They flew them up. That would make more sense, wouldn't it?
1: Yeah, four of them flew off.
0: Where did they fly from? Like Powell Hutt, Mount Holdsworth?
1: They couldn't fly off the top. They flew about 30 metres from the top.
0: Yeah. That's crazy, isn't it?
1: It was. And I can't remember. Oh, his name was Keith Turner from Field Air, the helicopter pilot.
0: Is that right?
1: Yeah.
0: So he was a helicopter pilot who loved a bit of hang gliding as well.
1: Yeah, they did it on it. No. There were four guys, Dennis, Grant, Pete and Rick.
0: Right.
1: And they all went up. Grant had only been hang gliding for a couple of years.
0: And that would be doing, that's quite the thing, because if you think about all the hills and valleys and the different winds and how they shift, you know,
1: there are a lot of trees, so they planned their second emergency place to stop, you know, to crash, but they didn't get down to the lodge.
0: Oh, so they landed at Holdsworth Lodge, right, okay.
1: Yeah.
0: That's quite good. I do remember too, I remember I was on a bike ride and I thought I must have been dehydrated and delirious. I looked up and I saw a hang glider coming off Mount Dick in behind Carterton. So you can drive to the top of that one.
1: Oh, okay.
0: Yeah, but your one's far more spectacular. Mm.
1: Yeah, well, that was the first time ever. I don't know whether anybody else has done it. And we used to go down to Ocean Beach and jump off the cliff into the sea. I've done that tandem.
0: Gee, have you? Wow, that's quite the rugged beach down there, isn't it? It's beautiful.
1: Yeah, but we landed okay. The guy that I was tandem with, he'd been doing it for a lot of years, so I felt pretty confident.
0: Right.
1: But it was a buzz.
0: Oh, I bet it was.
1: Truly a buzz.
0: And are you still in First Street, Lansdowne?
1: No.
0: Are you still in Wairarapa?
1: No, I used to be in Auckland before you arrived. I'm in the South Island now.
0: Oh, okay. So I arrived and you decided it's time to get out of Auckland. Romance there. Yeah, I understand that. Lots of my former wives have said the same thing, so I know I understand it. Yeah.
1: And I've lived in Carterton and Martinborough, so when you talk about all these places, it's a lot of memories.
0: it's a beautiful part of the world. In fact, I was thinking today about a bike ride that I always look forward to doing when I'm going home to see my mum. I do. It's called the Whangahu Valley, up around Biddeford, Whangahu, Morrisville.
1: Oh, yeah.
0: It's lovely up through there.
1: Yeah, it's a lovely place.
0: Yeah, sure is. So did you go to Lansdowne School, Hiona?
1: I did.
0: Yeah?
1: I did. No, St. Bride's.
0: Oh, God bless you. Look at you. Wow.
1: And Chanel.
0: Yep. Okay. Are you a bit older than me? I don't mean to be judgy, but I'm 57, so you might be. You said St. Bride's. Yeah. Okay.
1: Yeah.
0: Oh, gee, well, you're on a fast track to heaven, aren't you? All that Catholic education.
1: I know. And Lansdowne School's gone. I can't believe that.
0: Don't get me started.
1: What a bunch of idiots
0: that government was.
1: They were. Yeah.
0: All the bottle drives that we did, all of those years of maintaining a beautiful old 1920s set of classrooms, gone.
1: It could have been Unitech.
0: Oh, it could have been anything. Could have been a really good nightclub, you know? Well, I don't know what you'd turn it into after a school, but yeah, as you say, like a learning facility. Yeah.
1: Yeah.
0: Nice to chat, Leanne.
1: Yeah. And I enjoy your little raves.
0: My little raves.
1: Yeah,
0: I'm a big raver, Leanne, big raver. You should see me in my disco pants. I could rave all night, 28 past 11. Thanks, Leanne. 0800 80 1080. I have no idea what that means, by the way, but... the tighter the disco pants, the longer

0: longer I'll stay awake.
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8: 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Nah, of course you don't, me neither.
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0: Half past 11 and, come on in. Come in. Yeah. What's happening in the... hang on, I'll find a microphone for you.
9: This one here.
0: Alex, can you... Yeah, testing.
9: You hear me?
0: Alex, that's pretty exciting. We're 290 for six. Tell us about that last wicket.
9: No, they're 290 for six.
0: That's what I mean.
9: Stokes is gone.
0: What a shame.
9: Bowled by Zach Folkes. He made it look like it was the best ball that's ever been bowled in the history of the game, as he tends to do.
0: Mm.
9: But for Zach Folkes, he came in as a concussion sub last night. Blair Tickner got knocked out when he was batting. So, yeah.
0: I mean, I'm not going, I'm just going, interesting.
9: I know. I can't catch a break.
0: No one wants to get knocked out, but... I do like to see Stokes going out quite quickly.
9: Yeah, this is now their last sort of recognised pair. Get one of these, we are really into the tail.
0: So then we come back on and bat like crazy and push our total up, right?
9: Yeah, I mean, that's the cool thing. Like, I mean, England have got the deficit to less than 200, so New Zealand aren't have to bat last.
0: Yeah.
9: Which on this wicket and these temperatures could be a minefield.
0: What do you call that great big stompy thing the bloke came out
9: with? I don't know, I've never seen that
0: before. No, neither have I. I was just telling our listener about that, my one listener, about the great big stompy thing. He'll be world famous, won't he, with his great big stomper?
9: Well, I mean, we need to figure out. There you go, there's the ball that got him.
0: Oh, dear.
9: I love what we're doing now, which is describing this on the radio in an audio medium.
0: Yes.
9: Going, look at that.
0: I know. Wow, look. And then everyone starts looking at their radio harder. It is difficult, isn't it? Look at Stokes. He looks like he looks feral, doesn't he?
9: Yeah, for a change.
0: Ooh, that's right. Alex Powell, thank you. Anything else you can tell us that's worth knowing about the cricket?
9: Just watch that ball. Nothing off the top of my head.
0: Okay.
9: Stoke for Zach, folks. He needs a good run here.
0: All right. No, Alex Powell from the New Zealand Herald and News Talk ZB. Thank you so much.
9: Hey, anytime. Do you have any more Tim Tams?
0: No, I've eaten them all. Sorry.
9: That's why I came in here.
0: Don't tell everyone I eat all the Tim Tams. I did actually eat most of them. I did give you one, though, didn't I? You got one?
9: I got one.
0: You got a whole one. Don't complain. All right. Thank you, Alex. Nice to have you in.
9: Hey, you seem busy. I'll let you go.
0: Oh, you know, you're always busy. Always good to get an update, though, from someone who knows what they're talking about when it comes to cricket. Alex is doing a live commentary on the New Zealand Herald website if you want to catch up with Alex Powell. 27 to 12, 290 for six. It's good news for New Zealand. Loving it. This will be quite the historic test for us if we can win this one. Hi there, Michael.
10: Hello, man. Hey, had a few adrenaline... doses in my life, but one that springs to mind is I was riding my motorbike across through the Sahel region of Africa, which is between the Sahara Desert and the jungles of Zaire, and I was on a following some wheel tracks made by trucks, and the ruts were about, oh, I don't know, 6-8 inches deep, and the ground was really, really soft sand, hence the deep ruts, and the rest of the ground was, there's the odd tree, but it was pretty much covered in this long, dry grass, for want of a better word. Anyway, I'm going along on my bike, next thing I noticed coming, and it was coming towards me, was this big wall of flame, of fire. And, yeah, that's when the adrenaline just sort of hit me, because I thought, hang on a minute, I can't turn around here because I'm stuck in this rut, and there's no way I could get the bike turned around in time to get away.
0: What the heck? Was it a self-combusting hippopotamus? What was it?
10: What was that, sorry?
0: The wall of flame. What was it?
10: Yeah, well, I found out later, I'll follow what happened with the flame, but I found out later that the poachers in the area, depending on the prevailing wind, they would light these fires to drive lions into an area where they would where they were waiting, and then they would poach the lions to get their paws and things for the black market. So that was the reason for the fire. And so here I am, and I had no choice. So all I could do was, as I said, the adrenaline kicked in, and changed down a gear and full blast towards the fire, because I wasn't going to sit there and wait for it to take me out. And going on through it, and it was pretty intense heat. I was in full leathers, and I could feel the heat of the fire, you know, through the leathers even. And all I could do was just keep going. And obviously I passed through it okay, and calmed down a bit and stopped for a bit of a breather. But the other thing that gave me just about another rush was I carried 50-odd litres of fuel in two army jerry cans that were strapped to the bike.
0: Mm-hmm.
10: And prior to this, like about a week or, well, months and months before, I left the lid slightly cracked open, because I thought with the heat and the jiggling and the shaking, how tight are these jerry cans going to get, with the, especially the half full ones that build up of fumes and everything. Was, you know, I was a bit worried about whether they're going to, you know, split or whatever. But then I thought to myself, well, hang on a minute, Michael, these are army spec jerry cans, and they've been here with their jeeps and that, and I'm sure they had their lids tightly closed. So as luck would have it, I'd decided that a week, 10 days before this, to close the lids fully. And it wasn't till I'd passed through the fire and had stopped that I'd realised, man, what would have happened if I hadn't made the decision to fully close the jerry can lids?
0: Yeah, the answer is quite obvious. Obviously, there'd be no more poachers. You would have all exploded. But, gee, what an extraordinary story. I didn't see anything like that in my time there. When we climbed up to see the mountain gorillas, we had the panga man, which is the man with the big blade, called a panga, to cut the track ahead of us. And there was another bloke with a great big old 19 sort of 40 something Kalashnikov. And that wasn't to keep us safe from gorillas. It was to keep us safe from poachers. And we did find electronic wire, like electrical wire made into snares. So the poaching, I don't know if it's still going on with the gorillas, but there are lots and lots of other countries now involved with their preservation. In fact, in terms of adrenaline, that would be one of the big ones for me. Finding them after 2 days of walking, finding the gorillas, finding the family that they track. They're seen every day by a different group. And they're counted, and they're just used to being seen. So I was more terrified than the gorillas were. But the feeling of sitting beside them, just, you know, get in there and sit up. Yeah, just sit, not the silverback. He keeps well away watching. But the females are a lot smaller, but still big enough to pull your legs off. So you're sitting in the jungle next to these gorillas going, hey, I always wonder what smell fears smells like, and I'm sure it's got a

0: do you smell? You cannot hide fear in a situation like that. And Michael, that's an extraordinary story. A lot of good stories out of Africa. Out of Africa. Great movie. Thank you, Michael. Michaela, I'll be with you next. 0800 80 1080 if you'd like to join in before 12, 22 to 12.
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0: 19 to 12, 295 for 6. They just had an appeal for a possible run out, but he was well and truly bat down across the crease. Fawkes is the bowler. He's got 1 for 21 and Brooke on 44, Atkinson on 1. 295 for 6, which means that England are trailing New Zealand by 142. Welcome to you, Michaela.
11: Oh, hi, Roman. Yes, I've had vertigo since I was 18 off and on.
0: Ooh.
11: And I'm now 66. And I found a tiki, Joan Jett, come and tiki time and dance with me. And I wear this tiki, and it tells stories about what side to check on your head, you know, when the way the head's sitting. I studied it and I drew it, went around it and traced it because we had a vicarage in the Cardinal.
0: Oh, yep.
11: And the Marys gave us a tiki.
0: Mm.
11: And it's helped me and I don't get any more vertigo.
0: What do you do with the tiki?
11: You just hopefully get a, if you like wearing them, you don't have to show them off. Just put a bit of leather on the chain and get a drill and just get the jeweller to drill it out. And just, we had a gold necklace on ours.
0: Yep. So what's the tiki, is it more to do with this? Is this a spiritual thing as opposed to the properties of the greenstone?
11: Well, I think it was because they came to our property for the puha and they didn't go to church, but they believed in the tiki. And it did stop me from getting vertigo. I haven't had it now for 6 years.
0: So what do you put that down to? What's the connection with the tiki?
11: It has the face of a full moon on it.
0: Mm.
11: But it must be the original one. Because some people get one made and they have the head going another way.
0: Good Lord.
11: And at the horse track, the horses use their ears to balance out their brain.
0: Yeah, I don't know if they... Yeah, the horses, you know what a horse's concert

0: concentrating on by where its ears are pointing, right?
1: Yes.
0: Yeah. Yeah, I get that.
1: And they flick them from side to side because they're
0: right.
1: going through the same thing.
0: Well, do you think a horse should be wearing a tikki as well?
1: Well, call him tikki.
0: Hey?
1: Call him tikki.
0: Call the horse tikki.
1: Yeah.
0: Okay, well, that's not a bad idea. I'm still struggling to work out the connection between the tikki and... So what I think what you're saying, it's more of a spiritual thing? Whatever works is the answer. If someone says to you, oh, that doesn't work, that's silly. If it's working for you, you don't need to argue any point, do you? The point is it works for you. Here's Michael Jackson from 1991.
2: Think about the generations and to say we want to make it a better place for our children and our children's children so that they know it's a better world for them and think if they can make it a better

0: News Talk ZB, Michael Jackson here on In My Day, Heal the World from 1991, if only he knew. Oh, what the? He's lucky in some ways, isn't he, not to see how the world is at the moment. Could do with a whole lot of healing. Hi there, man. Love listening. Tonight is another night I truly love. Cannot sleep. Too much chatter on the air that keeps me awake. Like a friend to listen to, says Jane. Good on you, Jane. Nice to hear from you. Hiram, man, his only genius was using wealth and its power to get children. Oh, okay. Yeah. Ross, that's a bit silly, isn't it? I can't read that out. You know that. It's Saturday night, you know. Have a cup of tea. Heal the world. Sorry to burst your bubble, Roman, but after you see a spacecraft, your belief is increased. Well, what station are you listening to? Who's talking about spaceships? I'm into that. Sounds like a lot of fun, if you're into that sort of thing. Hi, Roman, your caller was describing the Epley manoeuvre. I get vertigo. I'm at a place called Vertigo. Guten Tag! It's a great song by U2. Horrible thing to get, though. I get vertigo, and it certainly works. Moves the rogue crystals in the inner ear. It's not complicated at all. Google it. It really works. But if your listeners followed his instructions, they definitely will fall off their beds. Cheers, says Trisha. Health and safety, Trisha. Health and safety. Put a helmet on, perhaps. 9 to 12. 0800 80 1080. And ZBZB or 9292 to text. In the cricket, 301-46. England trailing New Zealand by 137.
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0: 7 to 12, and after 12, Mikey Bevan with you through the morning. He'll keep you updated on the cricket. What a night it's been. 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
3: In this update, health experts are warning of a common household item which could be poisoning young children. A paper in the New Zealand Medical Journal says reed diffusers, a variety of air freshener, contain solvents and essential oils that may affect the liver, kidneys and central nervous system if swallowed even in small quantities. Researchers say more caution's needed as many diffusers are sold with little to no warning labels. More than 900 people have died and more than 50,000 are missing in Venezuela after devastating earthquakes there. Twin quakes shook the capital Caracas less than a minute apart earlier in the week, and there was a 4.9 earthquake during the day. At least 1,000 rescue workers from around the world have arrived in the South American country. Nutrition experts want an updated picture of what people are eating as the United States overhauls its dietary guidelines. The United States is attracting criticism for suggesting foods like butter, meat and beef tallow are healthy fats. Catherine Bradbury from Auckland University's School of Population Health says New Zealand should not follow that US route, but we need better data on what people here are consuming.
4: We don't know really what the issues are with what people are eating these days. Our food environment has changed a lot in the past 10 and 15 years, but we haven't had a national nutrition survey for a very long time.
3: A new free online tool could encourage people to give to charities more often. The Giving Gauge gives people an estimate of how much they can afford to donate while factoring in their daily costs and savings. It's been developed by the Wellington-based wealth management specialist from Bloomsbury Associates, who say they noticed a gap in the market. Founder Phil Stevenson says they've already had positive feedback from charities.
5: This was a bit of a game changer for them that would help them really have those conversations, particularly where they have clients who are maybe thinking about a bequest in their will.
3: Many charities have reported a fall in donations of late. That's news. In sport, an opportunity missed for the Warriors in League's NRL, ending with a 26-24 loss to the Dolphins in Brisbane. A late Sam Healy try gave the Warriors a four-point lead with 4 minutes to play, but the Dolphins regained their short kickoff before Selwyn Cobbo dotted down the successful conversion, sealing the Dolphins' eighth straight win. The White Ferns play their final pool match at cricket's T20 World Cup this morning against England. New Zealand must hope Ireland beats the West Indies and then beats the tournament hosts to qualify for the semi-finals on net run rate. First ball is set for 5:30. The All Whites Football World Cup knockout hopes have ended in Vancouver in a 5-1 loss to Belgium. That's sport. I'm Joe Gilfillan.
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2: News Talk ZB Weather Watch 24/7. Northland mostly fine, apart from a few showers near the coasts from Auckland to Waitomo, along with Coromandel, Bay of Plenty, Taupo and Taumarunui. The chance of showers from Waikato, Waitomo and Bay of Plenty otherwise fine. Taranaki and from Taihape to Kapiti, cloudy periods with isolated showers this morning. Partly cloudy during the day with the odd shower in South Taranaki. From Gisborne to Wairarapa and for Wellington, mostly cloudy with showers, clearing from Wellington in the morning. Marlborough, cloudy areas. Nelson and from Buller to northern Fiordland, fine, but a few showers in Buller in the afternoon and evening. Canterbury, Otago, Southland and southern Fiordland, partly cloudy this morning with the odd shower along the south coast. Cloud increasing during the day and showers spreading north. Chatham Islands for you, cloudy periods, a few showers developing later in the day.
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2: And a very, very good morning to you. Welcome to the show. My name is Mikey, with you till 5 this morning here at News Talk ZB. 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

Oh, yes, a very, very good morning to you. Thank you so much for your company here at News Talk ZB. With you till 5 this morning. The time now is coming up to 9 minutes after midnight on Saturday, the 28th of June. So looking forward to your calls, your company, and also to your texts. 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There's already a few texts coming through. And I'll get to Sue and Roy next. Also, too, there's a spare line for you. Any first-time callers, it's always great to hear from you as well. 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And looking forward to another fantastic

0: Morning with you here at our News Talk ZB. So, a couple of things I thought we could get to start the show, and there's a few more things up my sleeve. I was intrigued the other day to see that New Zealand's favourite, the Perky Nana, is named as one of the world's most sought-after supermarket snacks. A new study from international travel insurance provider Insure and Go found Cadbury's Perky Nana to be the ninth most searched for food in foreign supermarkets. And I heard a really interesting interview the other day. Heather Duplessis-Allen on Drive was talking with the Herald's travel editor, Sarah Pollock, and about this new sightseeing trend around the world. When you go overseas, what we do is we go touring to different supermarkets. And then what we do is that we post some of the things that we see on things like Instagram or TikTok. And I know myself, when going to Glasgow for those many years to see Mum, I used to love going to Morrison's and to Aldi and to all the different supermarkets. And also because the things that you get there are different. And also too, I'd bring a whole lot of things back, not only for me, but for friends as well. Apparently, Heather got a text, someone said that they have in Christchurch, I think Morehouse have, there must be a pack and save there, where Chinese tourists are going through and I guess, you know, getting different items they wouldn't get overseas. But also too, I know that Harry rang yesterday morning and talking about the Tunnocks wafers that he can buy here in New Zealand. I know at Woolworths there's the international section where you can buy things like Iron Brew, those Tunnock wafers, different things from different countries. And I wonder too, you know, when you do go to your shopping, I mean, do you often pick up things that you brought overseas from your home country? Maybe you've lived in the UK and you've come to New Zealand. Are there things that you get? Also, too, I know with my time travelling to home when I used to go to Glasgow, and Mum would love the Sard soap, the pineapple lumps. Celine would love the Raro sashes and the Trident spicy noodles. And also too, you know, what about yourself? If you do go overseas, what do family get you to take? And also too, what are some of the things that you bring back? I'd love to hear your stories on that. And also too, yesterday, James, one of the last callers to the show, he rang in to see if you had seen the Steven Spielberg movie Disclosure Day. And that's the science fiction thriller about a meteorologist and a cybersecurity expert who find themselves at the centre of a movement to expose the government's cover-up of extraterrestrials and the secrets in that. So I haven't seen that myself, but I wondered, you know, what was the last movie that you went to see? I mean, do you go to the movies? My last movie would have been Epic, Elvis Presley in concert. I saw at the Lido, and what a fantastic movie that was. And I guess, too, in your town or city, if you do go to the movies, you know, and if you've travelled around New Zealand, where would you say the best movie theatre is? I love going to the Lido here in Manukau Road, Epsom, and also to the Rialto. Recently they had the French Film Festival, which has been very popular, and also too the international film festivals are really good. And also when it comes to movies, like, is there a movie that you watch over and over again? I know I've seen Ghost a few times. I've seen the movie Grease a few times. And I guess, too, it's one of those things as well that's probably nostalgic and takes us to a nice place. So I'd love to hear some of the movies that you watch over and over again. And also, too, when it comes to, say, going overseas or coming back to New Zealand, what are the things that you get asked to take overseas and what things do you bring back? 0800 80 1080 or send me a text 9292. And Sue, a very good morning to you. Welcome to the show.
1: Oh, good morning. I'm a bit more awake this morning.
0: Well, I tell you what, I got a real surprise when you rung through just before 4 a.m. yesterday morning, because that was so late for you, or so early for you.
1: I know, you used to ring at that time, mate.
0: I did, just after 4 I rang and talked to Bruce.
1: Purring body cat.
0: Yes, of course, exactly.
1: Well, I haven't been over... Well, I have been overseas. I've been to Devonport and Overcooked Strait. But have you tried red pears?
0: I have tried the red pears. I'll tell you what, Sue. At work, it's where I work at Corporate Cabs, we get a box of fruit delivered every week. And recently... they've had those red skin pears. And you know what? They're crunchy and they're sweet, aren't they?
1: I know. I

0: I just have had them recently, and I had another one yesterday, but they remind me of watermelon, you know, the not the soggy ones, but I think they're similar to watermelon. What do you think?
1: I would say you're right, because, as I mentioned, they're crunchy and sweet, and sort of when you bite into them, they're not really a strong flavour, but I think because they're kind of juicy as well, I guess it's very much very similar to eating the watermelon, you know, just full of all that lovely juice from the fruit.
0: Yeah, I kind of left them for about a week, and I like apples with cheese and salt, so I just had cheese and pears, but they were juicy, absolutely juicy.
1: Yeah, definitely.
0: Get some more. What was it? I've got a couple of points.
1: Yes.
0: Well balanced, of course.
1: Mm-hmm.
0: Albie and Barney got December.
1: Oh yes, they did. Thank you. Yes. Yep.
0: April is my special month because I first got sober on Good Friday.
1: Yes.
0: And of course, Anzac Day is special too. You have to pick a month as well as a caller dash host.
1: Yes.
0: That leaves another 9 caller spots, doesn't it? Did you catch up with Jim?
1: No, I tell you what, I haven't caught up with Jim. I know that he's got a couple of weeks off, and he's, which I'm sure he'll enjoy sort of halfway through the year.
0: Yeah.
1: But I tell you what, did you hear Albie, who rang just after you after we put the call out? And
0: yeah.
1: Barney's got about another 2 weeks of just rest with his torn ligament. So he's on the mend, isn't he? Which is fantastic.
0: Yeah, absolutely. I wonder if Mikey Havoc has got a pet. He's a talkback caller.
1: He is, and I'll tell you what, and of course, his years at BFM, he also went on to do some hosting at Today FM as well. And one thing about Mikey Havoc, I noticed he loves fragrance, Sue, and I'll tell you what, he would always smell amazing and really good taste in these amazing fragrances that you get from World.
0: Eh?
1: That was only in passing, and there was a couple of times where he was on before me, and you'd walk into the studio and it was like, oh my gosh, it smelled amazing.
0: Another issue, one positive thing that may have happened last week that you can't believe a word they say, Pōtaka took conservative land out of the sell-offs. Now, as Associate Housing Minister, he needs to take state houses off the for sale list as well. He's got to do that. And apparently they made $2 billion off the sale of them over the past year. And I'm still absolutely disgusted over the Three Stooges and their parties voting to put rents up, affecting pensioners and social housing, because a lot of them are barely existing as it is. Well, they're not. I know this for a fact. Some do, but most don't. But the what will happen April 1st is the sick April Fool's joke, actually, next year, is the increased pensioners get on April 1st, and also the May 1st winter energy payment, that will be negated by these increases, eh? And I think it's got to stop when you start plucking off those who have the least in society, because this is what's happening at the moment.
1: Yeah, you're right. And, of course, we did talk about the rent increases when I was on, I think, last time, Sue.
0: Yeah.
1: And, in fact, actually, my rent went up on the 1st of July to went up from $380 a week to $400, and that was my first increase, and I think I've been at this place for 3 years. I thought that was pretty reasonable, and I was kind of expecting it, but I've got really good landlords, and although it's horrible for it to go up, I mean, I do sort of understand that it has to, and I think it was quite a reasonable, you know, difference for me. You know, $20 wasn't too bad, you know?
0: Right, but I think

0: different, like these days people that apply to WINS for a social, well, I call them state houses, you know, if you kind of got a good income or you're working in that, you're not really applicable to get one. But a lot of them have very limited incomes, you know, like if you've only got your pension as income, and with the power prices and the food prices, it doesn't go up very often, you know.
1: Yeah, correct. And I'll tell you what, Sue, I did also see, and Joe had mentioned it, that KiwiSaver Supervisor is speeding up the process in which people can withdraw money to keep up with demand. So I've got this wee article here. The number of applications from people experiencing hardship have doubled in just 2 years to more than 58,000. Public Trust spokesperson Amy Kavanagh says they've created a new user-friendly system because of the volume of people seeking these funds. She says it's a reflection of the tough times people are facing so they can afford everyday living costs and any big expenses. So, hey, that's kind of a positive thing. But, hey, Sue, nice talking with you.
0: Yeah, likewise. And when are we coming back on again?
1: Next Saturday, Sunday morning.
0: Next week.
1: Correct.
0: Oh, good.
1: Yeah. So let's. I'll check with you then, okay?
0: Where's Jim gone? Is he overseas again?
1: No, I don't think he's overseas, but I think he's just having a nice sort of mid-year break because, I mean, gosh, it's July already, so, I mean, it's just whizzing by, but... neither can I. All right, back to your coffee and your pear and cheese board, and we'll talk to you soon, okay?
0: All right, matey.
1: thanks for calling. Yeah, the red-skinned pears, Sue said they're like watermelons. They are quite crispy. And actually, when I think of pears, they go well with the blue vein cheese for whatever reason. Okay, Roy, you will be next, and Mark. There's a spare line for you. And what are some of the things that you bring back from overseas if you do go, you know, to the supermarkets? And I guess the novelty, too, of the different things you can purchase there. For example, apparently 7-Eleven in Japan, you can buy the matcha Tim Tams. And also, too, when it comes to, say, movies, are you an avid moviegoer? What movie have you watched more than once? You know, your favourite movie. Right, give me a call, 0800 8010 80, or text me 9292, and I'll get to your texts very shortly here at News Talk ZB.
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1: Right, I'm trying to find the, I'll get the score for Veronica there for the rugby New Zealand versus Japan under 20. I'll get to that very shortly. And Eric, you stand by as well. Also, too, I'll get the cricket scores for you. Here we go. Cricket, England, 3-1-4-4-6. So I'll keep you updated on that. And Veronica, I'll get that score for you very shortly. In the meantime, Roy, welcome to the show. 11 degrees, it says there in Martin.
7: You're not wrong. It feels like six, mate.
1: Oh, hey, I'll tell you what, Roy, you wouldn't believe it. I woke up at about 1:45 after sleeping through the morning and part of the afternoon, and to blue, blue sky here in Auckland. I'll tell you what, nothing like it was like yesterday, and I told you it was really cold and bleak, but what a difference a day makes, literally.
7: Yeah, so true. Yeah, the it's been, what would you call it, such a whole change, like what you were saying with Auckland, and it's been now, and I just got Jono for the weather for the boys in the west, and the next 7 days, he said there's nothing anywhere but overcast skies, no rain, but cold temperatures, and yeah. I think you guys are about 5 degrees warmer than us down here, aren't you, Mikey?
1: Well, tell you what, I did a quick search of Martin. I'll just do a quick search of Auckland. Yeah, oh, I'll tell you what, we're 20, we're 11 degrees here, but I'll tell you what, it feels more like 16 today,
7: well,
1: tonight.
7: Yeah, if only we could have that. It was like when I was talking to Holly, in London, and she was complaining about the 34. I said, I can just about feel the heat.
1: Yes.
7: Marvellous, but as I say, what you can put in your mind. But no, but she said it's, I think the next few days, she said it's going to drop back to about the mid-20s.
1: Well, apparently, so, that's okay then. So, yeah, because of course, the weathers are still in their sort of 40s there, Roy. Apparently, we're in for some bad weather here in Auckland next week, rather. But spectacular day today. Fantastic. Lovely blue sky. I sat in the sun for about an hour and a half with my sunscreen on and just soaking up the vitamin D.
7: Well, we've been to Greece where the daughter is. And the crazy thing is, Mikey, 38 there, it's a whole different heat. They come over here and at 27, they get sunburned.
1: Yeah, right, exactly. I know. And I think because our UV is, I think, a lot stronger, isn't it?
7: Oh, yeah. Well, apparently ours is like having the fire door open, with the ozone layer or whatever it goes, whereas everyone else in the world, I don't know, our little spot, but for whatever it is, I'll take it as it goes. And as far as the wardrobe goes, all the Hawaiian shirts and shorts are in the summer wardrobe, and I've got the old...
1: Swan dry.
7: Swanning out. I got the swanning out. And I'll tell you what, I'm no longer a hero, mate. As I say, but it just sort of came like turning the switch on.
1: Yeah.
7: The light. You know what I mean? It was just as quick as that, how it's been. But as I say, we're certainly grateful when the cousin was showing me the damage around their area, or not they're fortunate, but on the lower part of Wellington. She said, and it only seemed a few months ago that they had the same floods. So even they don't know. They don't know why. And it's something, as I said, they've lived there all their lives, three generations of them, and the older ones can't even relate to anything that's happening in there now.
1: Oh, I tell you what, I saw Deb, our truckie, sent through an email through some video that she took from the truck overnight yesterday morning, rather. And the floods there in Waitanapa Upper and Lansdowne in particular. And then, of course, seen on the news, and one of the persons that texted me this morning, I think it might have been Stu, was planning to go duck shooting, but of course couldn't because Lake Ferry was all flooded out. So yeah, really bad around that part of the country there in the Waitanapa Upper, that's for sure.
7: Yeah, no, as I say, whatever it might be, but you what else can you do for the poor people? When it happens, not one earthquake, but what is it? Within half an hour, there was another one, and just to see, structures just folding like a deck of cards.
1: I know, it's
7: sad.
1: Very sad.
7: Yeah, but the what I got across my desk was there's I can't relate to it really, but there's a popular craft a retailer outfit, and my sister knows of it in Australia, and it's 80 years old, and they've got 60 outlets, both New Zealand and Aussie, and that's all come to a dead end. And it was interesting, a cousin was in Singapore recently, Mikey, it just shows you how things go, and if you didn't flush the loo, it was $1,000 Singapore dollars fine.
1: Oh, wow.
7: And yeah, and another fine, my sister was saying, both my two sisters, one lives in Portsea in Melbourne, but the other one here from Whangarei, they're 82 and 84, and they met up, and they went across on that Indian Pacific, and she couldn't believe it, and I was fortunate, you know, to have a contact with her on the train there.
1: Oh, yes.
7: And yeah, and the distance is incredible, you know, like it's in the hundreds of, I think it's might be three, I forget now what she said, but thousands, but it's a straight line.
1: Yeah, it's amazing. Like, we had some wonderful stories of people that had taken these amazing train journeys through India and China. That was yesterday morning, which was fantastic to hear. Hey, and what are your wonderful words of wisdom for us this morning?
7: It's a pretty good one. And I thought that, the other thing that was very, very, I can't remember how long even it is, but that 3,400 mile, my sister said they got that dingo fence to keep the sheep away.
1: Oh.
7: That's incredible. And the other one, Tim was talking about Kit Kat, but she was showing me that Japan has 200 flavours. But to be on the good side, oh, yeah, people go on about me with my, you know, animals, how fussy, how I care and that. But we've got Daisy now. She's calling in about 4:30. So we put the electric blanket on for her.
1: Nice.
7: And, you know, we had people going on about it. I said, look, Mikey, she's never asked for the key, never asked for money, never caused any trouble.
1: Correct.
7: So she'll get whatever she wants. Yes, always believe in yourself, Mikey, and being positive is a superpower.
1: Oh, absolutely. Fantastic. Well, you have a lovely morning.
7: You too, buddy. Drive carefully as you go around the world with those lovely callers.
1: Oh, absolutely. Hey, thank you so much for that, Roy. Right, Mark, you'll be next, and I'm going to catch up with Chris and Eric. There's a spare line for you and some texts as well. And Veronica, I found the New Zealand under-20 versus Japan. So at the moment, half time, and it's 21 all. And I'll keep you updated on that too. So there's another half of the game to go. Right, back with you shortly here at News Talk ZB.
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12: So the Police Commissioner Richard Chambers under investigation over allegations of inappropriate conduct. Michael Morrow, the Herald Senior Investigative Reporter.
13: Commissioner Brian Roche does not consider that it is required at this time that he be stood down.
14: 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Therefore, it doesn't matter how you articulate it, they will never be swayed.
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1: Your texts. Looking forward to another great show, Mikey. Still no power and still hundreds of others in the same boat. And that's Karen from Whanganui. Oh, goodness me, Karen. Gosh, how do you cope? And just thinking of the things like the food in the freezer and all that. Gosh, if you are without power, I'd love to hear from you if you can call through. And yeah, how do you cope in that situation? And given Veronica the update there, fantastic, that's done. And good morning, Mikey. Round two, wishing you a good one. Thank you for that. And I love hearing your regular listener, Sue. Would love to meet her one day. Hope to meet her one day. And my daughter visits once a year from Sydney. She buys 3 jars of Manuka honey to give to her Aussie friends. Oh, that's interesting, Jill, because I know that you can't bring honey into New Zealand. Or maybe you can. I know you have to declare it, but I don't think you can. So can you take it into Australia? Interesting. 0800

0: 80 10 80. And Mark, a very, very good morning to you.
1: And a very good morning to you, Mikey. You're always relaxing. I listen to you, and a very good morning to your relaxed listeners out there, the ZB people.
0: Yes.
1: I was just wondering if I could give myself a plug for a change, and that is, I've been working as a voluntary cleaner in Wellington and Auckland and East Auckland, South Auckland. I helped Dave with the tally. I had a very good Samoan mate, Solly G, and we were both invited up to the Glenedon headquarters across from the Y Committee Cemetery, and we were both given voluntary medals by the All Black Michael Jones.
0: Oh, fantastic.
1: And you know where the main headquarters is up there. And then we helped with the Red Cross, Manudewa. I met some fantastic people there, ambulance people, police officers, fire, and Red Cross people who knows what is it, CPO and all that. Amazing. I got to learn. But I was speaking with my sister tonight, and she says, you need to give your boy DJ a bit more time, who's my pug boy of 8 years.
0: Yes.
1: And I said, well, you could look after him. No, I won't do that. You're his daddy, and you can't take a baby off a daddy. And I said, well, you're right there. Excuse the pardon, but that's the laws of God. But anyway, she said, you need to give up your voluntary cleaning. You've given 10 years. And I thought about it, and I think I will give my boy a bit of time now, DJ the pug.
0: Mm-hmm.
1: And my last bottles I picked up tonight were 8 bottles, 8 Steinlager bottles outside of the bus stop on the way home. So those are the last bottles I picked up. And I must also say that our council boys, who have been understaffed post-COVID, as you know, a lot of people were unemployed, are covering a 23-kilometre radius. So they're doing pretty well. So I thought, well, I'm being paid a benefit. So, in my eyes, I think that if you're given a benefit by the government and housing and that, well, you should chip in, at least pick up a bit of rubbish.
0: Yeah,
1: but people aren't paid to do that, I must add. And, you know, that's personally up to them. But I have seen other people cleaning. I've seen 2 Chinese ladies together,
0: yeah,
1: 2 sisters, elderly ladies, picking up leaves all over Dominion Road, St. Luke's, and they're out all the time now too. So hello to you too. But as you know, Mikey, our council men and women were literally shortened from 140 down to 60, and that's very hard and difficult to clean a 23-kilometre radius. And if you don't ask me, I think Auckland's the 4th biggest city in the world in landmass, but it's not what they want us to know.
0: I'll tell you what, I know what's really good. I mean, like you said, you're on a benefit and you're sort of, you know, doing your bit out there. And I saw a great story on 7 Sharp. There's some great stories on that program the other night where this lady, I forgot, someone will know, and she collects cans, aluminium cans, and crushes them down. And then I think it's paid by the kilo. And the money she gets for them goes to Cancer Foundation, I believe. And goodness me, it's so much money in cans, you know, it's incredible. So, you're good on you for doing your bit there, Carl. And nice to hear from you. Right, Chris and Eric and Grant, I'll get to you very shortly here at our News Talk ZB. Gosh, the first hour's whizzing by, 22 minutes away from 1 here at our News Talk ZB.
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4: Love to know what's the last movie you saw. And if you, you know, if you are an avid movie goer, and also to what's one of the movies that you watch over and over again and why. And also to, I'd love to know, the international section at Woolworths I mentioned before. And I know that Harry, who rang yesterday, gets the Tunnocks caramel wafers, and no doubt possibly from there. Hopefully he'll call through in the morning. But is that where you buy things from that remind you of home? And when you go overseas, what things do you take and what do you bring back? Sarah Pollock, who was talking to Heather Duplessis-Allen, saw a guy recently at the supermarket with a whole trolley full virtually of Whittaker's chocolates, and he was taking them overseas with him. So there you go, 0800 80 1080. And Chris, a very good morning to you. Welcome to the show.
5: Oh, thanks, Mikey.
4: Long time no hear.
5: Yeah. Oh, I'm cutting the bed. I can't stay up too late. Getting old. Get the gold card this year, so.
4: Oh, my God. I tell you what, I was just talking to someone yesterday, and it's like I'm getting that card in 4.5 years. It's like, oh, that's going to whiz by.
5: Yeah. In fact, it probably gives you license to stay up longer because a lot of your listeners in the wee small hours are seniors, and not all. So, you know, I think sometimes people sleep less when they're older, need less sleep.
4: Oh, yeah, I'll tell you what, apparently you are correct. Apparently, as we get older, we do need less sleep. I'm sure someone will be able to call through and you know, vouch for that as well. And also, too, I think it's interesting, isn't it? Because I know a lot of you that listen through the morning, and even myself when I'm not here, I'll wake up at crazy hours, you know, 2:30, you know, 4:20, and I'll switch iHeart on and see who's on and who's talking. It's just a nice bit of comfort too, isn't it, Chris, you know?
5: Yeah.
4: It is.
5: No, it's great, Mikey. You know, it's, especially when you live alone, apart from the cat, you know, it's always, feel like you're not alone, you know, in the wee small hours.
4: So. Absolutely, and it's just lovely hearing the familiar voices and then the new voices and people's stories and memories and opinions, and
5: that's,
4: you know,
5: right.
4: It's good. Yeah, it's very good.
5: Yeah, and I just rang because I'm in Dunedin, and I just rang up to say the last movie I went to was at the French Film Festival.
4: Wow.
5: It wasn't the best movie, but I missed all the ones. I didn't realise it was on till late near the end, and I couldn't make the ones I'd gone through and ticked. So the one I went was with a friend and neighbour of mine that had been working on a, when she wasn't working at that one, but sometimes she does.
4: Right.
5: Ushers at them, you see. So, but I would just like to say in Dunedin, my favourite movie theatre is the Metro, wee boutique Metro, behind the Dunedin Town Hall, and it only seats a small amount of people. Lots of leg room, and it just, you can have a coffee in there and stretch out, and yeah, they don't show the big sort of blockbuster movies. They do kind of,
4: arty ones. I'd say your arty ones and your good movies. I'm trying to think. So the Metro, just remind me where the town hall is in Dunedin.
5: Well, it's in Morrow Place around the back where the theatre is, but the town hall itself is right in the Octagon.
4: That's right.
5: And then at the back, and by the Municipal Lane, there's the wee Metro Theatre. So the last movie I saw there was actually Song Sung Blue, the Neil Diamond movie.
4: Oh, yes, correct. Yep. Was that good?
5: Yeah, they were screening that as well, but they chose sort of documentary, art house, international type movies, and occasionally they do classics on 35mm film, which that doesn't mean too much to me, but

0: must be old movies that they can scream. So
1: I tell you what's amazing up here too, Kristen, they do, and I'd love to hear from if you've been to one, give me a call, is they'll have a movie, like maybe a Charlie Chaplin movie or a classic, maybe a black and white one, but they'll have the live orchestra playing.
0: Oh, wow.
1: They'll have like a live orchestra. Yeah, oh, it's amazing, and to accompany the movie. So I'd love to hear anyone that's been to one of those.
0: Yeah.
1: And so tell
0: I'm sure someone might have been to one of those.
1: Oh, absolutely, because they're quite popular. And tell me, so the French Film Festival one that you saw, was that recent? Because I think there is a Rialto in Dunedin, isn't there?
0: It was at the Rialto.
1: Yeah.
0: They screened them over and over, but unfortunately I came in too late into them. Don't go if you're tired, because you've got to keep up with the
1: subtitles.
0: Reading the subtitles.
1: You do.
0: Yeah, aww. But it's quite good though.
1: Yes.
0: Yeah, so one of my favourite movies, of course, is the old Christmas Day classic. Like Love Actually, it's kind of replaced The Sound of Music for Christmas Day, that movie.
1: So. Oh, wow, so Love Actually is your favourite movie.
0: Well, not really, but I mean, I really enjoy watching that. I can't even think what my favourite movie would be, but I really do enjoy it still when they put it on Christmas Day.
1: And I guess it's one of those ones. I haven't actually seen that, but I know it's one of the ones that people love to watch. Like I said before, I've seen Ghost with Demi Moore and Patrick Swayze many times, and Whoopi Goldberg.
0: Oh, Ghost.
1: Oh, classic, isn't it? It's a fantastic movie, and the music as well. But that's good. Oh, that's good. I wonder where you are. I didn't hear from you last time, and so nice to catch up with you this morning, Chris.
0: No, I texted. I think it was last night before I went off to bed. I think I texted.
1: You did. I read it out.
0: I can't remember what, apart from train journeys and things, it wasn't that.
1: No, you did send a text, because I remember, because it came through as CRIS for whatever reason, and I was like,
0: yeah,
1: there you go. Oh, well, hey, this is nice to catch up.
0: Oh, well, it's nice to have you on these few nights, Mikey, so thanks. And I'll listen in to hear if anyone's been to those movies with a live orchestra.
1: Oh, I would love to hear from someone that's been to one of those, and look forward to catching up with you next time, all right?
0: Yeah, okay.
1: Oh, thanks a lot, Chris.
0: Thanks. Good night.
1: Oh, no, night. Well, there you go. Yeah, have you been to one of those movies with the? I know the Civic have them, because of course that's a much bigger theatre too. And so if you've been to one of those, I'd love to hear what that experience was like. Right, Eric, I'll get to you next. And I've got Eric and then Grant. And I'm going to catch up with Chris after the news and Sandra. But back with you shortly here at News Talk ZB.
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1: Right, cricket update for you, Veronica, and 2 hours is interested. So New Zealand, well, under-20s, New Zealand 26, Japan 21, and cricket, England 3-1-5-4-6, trail New Zealand by 123. And I'll get to Dave and Ross's text very shortly. And Eric, a very good morning to you. Welcome to the show.
6: Yeah, you go, Mikey. Haven't spoken to you for a long time.
1: No, I haven't. So nice to hear from you as well.
6: Yeah, good to hear you back on the air, mate. You're always so happy and, you know, always like listening to you.
1: Oh, thank you.
6: Just talking about your movies.
1: Yes.
6: Yeah,

0: I have actually seen that disclosure, Dave.
1: Oh, and what did you think? Because I know that James, who rang through yesterday morning, was sort of intrigued to hear from anyone that had seen it. What were your thoughts?
0: Yeah, I enjoyed it. It's not like it's Steven Spielberg movie, so it's not like Third Encounters or whatever it was.
1: Close Encounters of the Third Kind. Yeah,
0: Encounters of the Third Kind or anything like that. It's more of it's kind of like a. It's not really a documentary, but it's kind of done like a story like that. Like it's informing you of how they think things are.
1: Right.
0: Yeah. Yeah. Yes. I won't go into the movie too much. I don't want to spoil it for anybody, but that's kind of what it's based on. And it's really kind of, if you've actually, a lot of people haven't seen this, but I advise people that that are interested in this sort of subject, go along and get on YouTube and actually watch the actual factual interview or the actual thing they did with the American Congress.
1: Okay.
0: The actual American Congress, they actually got American pilots, majors, Navy people,
1: right.
0: People that were actually UFO investigators,
1: yep.
0: People that were involved in the, have been involved in the whole damn thing.
1: Yes.
0: And they've asked them to reveal what they've seen.
1: Mm.
0: And if you haven't seen it and you haven't watched it, and it's not some Facebook, YouTube rubbish, it's actual the Congress of America interviewing these real pilots, and there's actually two lots of it, and the movie's kind of based around that. So it does bring up a lot of stuff that's actually what has actually factually been already exposed.
1: Oh, okay. So Eric, yeah, okay. So it's not actually so Disclosure Day is not actually based on a true story, but it's based on things that have happened and the interviews with these pilots and that by Congress that have seen things out there.
0: Well, they've made a bit of a story of the whole thing, obviously.
1: Mm.
0: But these messages in it, unless you've watched that, you wouldn't understand what the message really is.
1: Right.
0: So, watch some of that stuff. The release, the Tic Tac thing, the pilots released that one.
1: Right.
0: Do you see that?
1: No, I haven't. But I tell you what, I'm intrigued because growing up, reading many books about the Bermuda Triangle and the Loch Ness Monster, yep. And Sasquatch and UFOs, I've always sort of thought, gosh, yep. I wonder what is out there, Eric, you know?
0: Yeah, well, they don't call them UFOs anymore. They call them UAPs. So, you'll be absolutely go and watch that Congress thing. It's a little bit boring because it is a Congress proper government meeting.
1: Yeah.
0: But they have released it all, and what these pilots say they've seen. If you've got any doubts that there's not something else going on, you won't have any doubts after that.
1: Right.
0: Because these are proper people. So what Steven Spielberg's tried to do is, what if, because they've already exposed a lot of, they've let a lot of stuff out already, the American government's already started releasing some stuff.
1: Yeah.
0: So he's sort of based the film around that. And what if they actually did go completely out and just release everything? And it's based on basically what the Congress was saying too, that the American government doesn't know half the stuff that's going on because it's actually big business has actually got hold of all the stuff, and they've reverse engineered a lot of the stuff that they've found, and that's why our technology's increased that much in the last 50 years. We've gone from, in the last 50 years, you think about where the human race actually evolved.
1: Yeah.
0: It's taken us millions and millions of years to evolve to a point where, we got fire, a wheel, basic stuff, and then we, eventually invented a motor vehicle.
1: Correct.
0: Nothing really happened for a while, and then suddenly in the last 50 years, we have developed right up to AI.
1: No, I said no.
0: How did we do that? It's fascinating.
1: It is. Hey, thanks for the heads up, Eric. No, that's awesome. Thank you.
0: Yeah. Hey, the other one.
1: Yes.
0: The other one is Michael, the Michael movie.
1: Oh, right. Michael Jackson. Yes, of course. Yep.
0: Yeah, there was bad reviews on that. And I thought, I don't know if I'll go and see it because, these bad reviews apparently. from, you know, just media saying bad reviews.
1: Yeah.
0: And so no, I'll go and see it. And I tell you what, both myself and my partner, it was a damn good movie. That was a fantastic movie.
1: Yeah, I've heard.
0: Really well done.
1: Yeah, when I was listening overnight, I think it might have been Tim Beveridge might have got some callers. Or I think I did hear something on overnight that apparently. I'll tell you, I think Grant's coming up. He'll be after the news now, but I think he saw it. I think I'll get his point of view too. But yeah, I've heard that it's quite a good movie, and I think apparently it's I think that movie has exceeded, I think, even the Queen's biography, I think, I heard or something.
0: Oh, well, I've watched the Elvis one, I've watched the Queen one.
1: Yep.
0: I've watched a lot of them, you know, those sorts of things. And I thought it beat all of them.
1: Oh, well.
0: I mean, the Queen one was good too, I will admit.
1: Yeah.
0: That was probably better than the Elvis one. I was a big Elvis fan, obviously, but I thought the Michael Jackson one was actually really well done, how they done it. They told the story really well.
1: Yes.
0: From him being a kid. And the kid actor was incredible. And the guy that did the dancing was his actual nephew. And honestly, there was times when you actually thought it was Michael Jackson.
1: Wow.
0: He was so good.
1: Aww.
0: He was so good, mate.
1: I mentioned before that the last movie I saw was Epic, Elvis Presley in concert. That was a fantastic one, Eric. Did you see that one?
0: What was that one?
1: Epic.
0: Epic.
1: Yeah, so I know there was the I think it was a Boz Furman, his Elvis Presley one. But if you get a chance, it's EPIC, Epic, and it's Elvis Presley in concert. And I'll tell you what, it's all this behind the scenes footage and footage of his when he was performing in Las Vegas there. And I'll tell you what, Eric, you have to see that. Honestly, it's amazing. But hey, thanks for your call. Much of it. And I'll tell you, I'll try and get to see that Michael Jackson one. But yeah, no, nice talking to you.
0: Yeah. Do go and see it. I mean, I don't know how long it's going to be running for, but it's a very, very good movie. Well done indeed. Titanic was probably the one I've watched the most and over. And Dirty Dancing was a good one.
1: Oh, yeah, exactly. Yeah, no, that's a fantastic movie.
0: Even Patrick Swayze, you know.
1: Yes, yeah. And I mentioned before, even, Dirty Dancing, Grease, another good one. Hey, no, good to catch up. And Eric, there's a text here from Ross. Hi, Mikey, Disclosure Day is a great, fast-paced sci-fi thriller with the emphasis on fiction. So, but as you've mentioned before, go to YouTube and see those interviews of the pilots and that with the Congress. It'd be interesting. Nice to catch up with you. Hey, Grant, you hang in there so I get a bit more time with you. And also to Chris and Sandra, I'll get to you as well. In the meantime, I can give you an update on the cricket 31946, New Zealand trail by 119. And I'll see if there's an update here on the under-20s. Here we go. New Zealand under 20, 31, Japan 21. Right, looking forward to your calls and your company after the news at 1 here at News Talk ZB.

0: the new kitchen. How'd you guys do it?
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3: In this update, parts of Europe are continuing to swelter as the continent's heat wave shifts east. Germany's recorded temperatures over 40 degrees during the day. The Netherlands had to cancel some transport services because their electric buses could not be charged. CNN's Ben Hunt says there have also been disruptions in France.
4: Dangerously high temperatures prompted French authorities to force organizers to cancel one of the country's biggest music festivals, which had expected more than 200,000 people over 3 days.
3: The Strait of Hormuz remains a tension point between the United States and Iran, with both sides launching fresh strikes. Global Security Institute research fellow Aman Mahmoudian told the BBC Donald Trump wants the strait open as soon as possible.
5: He will believe that if the straits were restored, the United States would have an upper hand in the negotiation. For the very exact same reason, the Iranians are interested in extracting a level of control over the Strait of Hormuz.
3: A new petition is calling for government transparency over artificial intelligence use. At least 70 public sector organizations are using AI, but most have not committed to responsible use under the algorithm charter. Petition organizer Hannah Bett says 4 out of 5 New Zealanders think regulation is needed. She says it's powerful technology, but it's not perfect.
6: Safeguards to start with would be making the use of AI transparent and also having independent oversight, somebody checking the AI is having the impact that we expect.
3: Scammers are getting creative when exploiting brands like FIFA during the Football World Cup. The scams involve tickets and fake job opportunities. Norton engineer Dean Williams says with the rise of AI, fake websites are easier to create, resulting in $3 billion in losses in New Zealand last year. Mr. Williams says these new scams look real, but they're aiming to get people's credentials with as little friction as possible.
7: What's more alarming is it looks like they're targeting not just personal information theft, but corporate credential theft so that they can go and target businesses and co-workers.
3: New official figures show disabled adults are twice as likely as their non-disabled counterparts to lose all their teeth because of poor oral health. More than 22% of disabled adults report unmet healthcare needs, with transport, costs and wait times cited as significant barriers. Dental Association Policy Director Dr. Robin Wyman says dental health becomes worse when someone can't afford to go to the dentist.
8: I think we need to think about how we support and fund people with disabilities for their oral health care and how they can access dentists who can provide the preventive care that they need.
3: A student-led lobby group hopes to see the National Party follow through with more comprehensive retirement changes. National's pledging to make KiwiSaver compulsory if re-elected in November. Leader Chris Luxon's also told our newsroom they'll be campaigning to raise the universal super age. Generation Screwed spokesperson Tyler Grunewald says if KiwiSaver becomes compulsory, default entitlement to superannuation should be phased out.
9: Young workers are facing a double burden, having to pay into their own retirement and then pay for everyone else's. So KiwiSaver reform and superannuation reform cannot be separate conversations.
3: In sport, to West Auckland's Trusts Arena and the closing moments of the ANZ Premiership Netball Grand Final.
10: The Northern Mystics are the 2026 ANZ Premiership champions. Delight etched on the face of Tia Whittaker-Ay.
3: Nathan Lim's call as the Mystics claimed their third title in 4 years with a 56-46 win over the Southern Steel. The All Whites Football World Cup hopes have ended in Vancouver in a 5-1 loss to Belgium. Elijah Just pounced in the 84th minute to make the score 3-1, but Belgium kicked in 2 more goals in the final minutes. While they're coming home without an elusive World Cup win, Just says the tournament memories will last a lifetime.
11: It's been incredible. These are the games that everyone wants to play growing up. Incredible fans. And yeah, overall, I thought we gave ourselves a good chance. We'll probably look back at the first 2 games as real missed opportunities. And then coming in, I would have never expected to score 3 goals, so of course it's nice.
3: In Super Rugby Opiki, Matatu beat the Blues 27-21. The Hurricanes Poa broke their losing streak of 13, beating the Chiefs Manawa 34-29. Two leagues NRL.
12: Buster!

0: boots the ball. What a win for Christian Wolf and his team.
1: The Dolphins have beaten the Warriors 26-24 in Brisbane. A late Sam Healy try gave the Warriors the lead, only for Selwyn Cobbo to reply and deny them victory at the death. That's news and sport. I'm Joe Gilfillan.
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7: Newstalk ZB Weatherwatch 24/7. Northland mostly fine apart from a few showers near the coasts. From Auckland to Waitomo along with Coromandel, Bay of Plenty, Taupo and Taumarunui, the chance of showers for Waikato, Waitomo and Bay of Plenty otherwise fine and sunny. Taranaki and from Taihape to Kapiti, cloudy periods with isolated showers this morning, partly cloudy during the day with the odd shower in South Taranaki. From Gisborne to Wairarapa, and for Wellington, mostly cloudy with showers, clearing from Wellington in the morning. Marlborough, cloudy areas. Nelson and from Buller to Northern Fiordland, fine, but a few showers in Buller later in the day and evening. Canterbury, Otago, Southland and Southern Fiordland, partly cloudy this morning with the odd shower along the south coast. Cloud increasing during the day and showers spreading north. Chatham Islands, few cloudy periods, a few showers developing in the afternoon.
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Oh, very, very good morning to you. So nice to be with you here at News to ZB. Thank you so much for your company. With you till 5, and plenty of time to have a chat, have a catch-up, and loving your stories about your favourite movie. What was the last movie that you saw? Eric said he saw the Michael Jackson biopic just recently. And I got a text here from Andy. Hi, Mikey. Took my daughters to see movie Michael yesterday, rather. It would have been, wouldn't it? It was brilliant. My girls have been singing the songs all day and keep Googling more info about them.

0: They're aged 11 and 14. Highly recommended. Cheers, Andy. Hey, thank you so much for that, Andy. And also, too, thinking of maybe some of the theatres around New Zealand. Chris said before, from in Dunedin, it's the Metro, I think it was, isn't it? And behind the town hall there. And, of course, often those ones play the art house type movies. I know here in Auckland, I love the Lido and the Rialto as well, where that French film festival has been on. And, yeah, so if you're a fan of the movies, what was the last one you saw? And what's the movie that you watch over and over again? Eric said Titanic, and Dirty Dancing would be his sort of go-to movie. And yeah, I think, too, some of the cinemas around New Zealand, gosh, I was thinking back in the day living in Masterton, going to the State Theatre and the Regent, both brilliant theatres there. So it could be a call, 0800 80 10 80. And also, too, I've got the text as well Disclosure Day. Apparently it's a very, very good movie. And I guess, you know, you sort of often wonder what is out there. You know, if you have seen a UFO, give me a call. I'd love to hear your stories. And also, too, the new sightseeing trend. I heard Sarah Pollock, the Herald's travel editor, talking with Heather Duplessis-Allen the other day about a new sightseeing trend when you go on holiday, touring supermarkets. Grocery tourism is a thing. Apparently a Hilton survey found 77% of travellers actively hunt out supermarkets. And I guess so. I know when I'm over there, I've been to Glasgow, I'll often bring back all these amazing different things that you can't get here and give them to friends. The tussocks, caramel wafers in particular, tunnocks rather, are amazing. So when you go overseas, what do you bring back? And also too, when you come back from overseas, what do you bring back to New Zealand? And also too, in light of Pukenana, one of the most sought after and snacks. 0800 80 10 80. And Grant, a very, very good morning to you.
1: Mikey, let's talk movies.
0: Yes, please.
1: Now, I have to say that a few years ago, I went through a period of about 2 years where I went to the movies during the daytime, which I could do when I retired.
0: Yep.
1: It's quite good. Sort of escape from the world, you know, about once a week. So after 2 years of as well as, you know, seeing movies years and years ago, but after that sort of 2 year period, I'd seen, you know, enough of just about every type of film. So never want to see another romantic comedy, never want to see another car chase film, never want to see another cop film, you know, never want to see another medical drama. the films, so I just go to the movies very occasionally now.
0: Yep.
1: And if it's a true story about something I'm interested in,
0: yep,
1: politics or a murder or something like that, I'll go and watch that. And any sort of musical that I'm interested in,
0: yes,
1: like I saw the Michael Jackson film, because with the sound systems that modern cinemas have got, you know, it's like being at a concert.
0: Yeah,
1: you know,
0: correct.
1: Fantastic. And other types of movies I like to go and see is historical adventure films. Like I saw the trailers, they've had the trailers on TV for Homer's Odyssey starting in the middle of July.
0: Right.
1: Now, for any young people listening, that is not the Homer from The Simpsons. It is the Greek writer Homer from thousands of years ago who wrote The Odyssey.
0: Oh, okay. Yeah, I tell you, I love going to places like Lido and the Rialto because they have those amazing like documentary type movies, you know. There's been some great ones I've seen about some of the fashion designers. There was one about Valentino and one about Alexander McQueen, and they were so interesting. And also, too, there was one about Vogue magazine, Grant, the September issue that comes out. It's the biggest publication of the year, apparently, for them. But, yeah, it's always good to go behind the scenes, too. Now, what did you think of the Michael, the biopic? What did you think of the movie?
1: Yeah, no, I thought it was very good. And everyone else I've spoken to, apparently some critics didn't like it for some reason. But everyone else who ordinary people who saw it liked it. Apparently, poor old Tim Roxburgh, who'd been copping a lot of flack, including for me when I rang him up, because he must be about the only person in the news.

0: Zealand who didn't like the Michael Jackson film.
1: that's why I heard it, because I remember, I think I must have heard the conversation with you talking with Tim. Oh, interesting.
0: Yeah, because I think, well, some things, like, he thinks there should have been more about the Jackson 5.
1: Right.
0: And I told him, well, they had a bit about the Jackson 5, but it's the Michael Jackson story. It's not about the Jackson 5 story, but the Jackson 5 obviously were how he began, you know, and that sort of thing. So they had a bit like that. But anyway, yeah, I mean, everyone's entitled to their own view. So, he had people on his social media platform say, you know, basically, how come you're the only person in New Zealand that doesn't like it? But, you know, everyone's entitled to a different, different views.
1: I tell you what, I should go and see it for sure. Yes, I'll go and see it. I'll let you know when I do see it. And we chat, I'll give you my verdict, my opinion as well.
0: Yeah, and the thing with the two types of films that look really good on the big screen are science fiction films, of course. they look good on the big screen. Historical adventure films, which look good on the big screen, and like I said, any sort of musical film because of the sound systems
1: that they've
0: got, and I have to say the seats they have in modern cinema these days are a lot more comfortable than they were 30 years ago or 40 years ago or whatever.
1: I can remember now, like, when I was mentioned the State Theatre in Barcelona before, and they had those sort of, like, well, they might have been leather back then, but, you know, these sort of cold seats that sort of squeaked when you sat down, and of course now you can go on these sort of lazy boy reclining chairs and whatever. That's if you go for the luxury option, but even, you're right, a lot of the theatres, the seating is a lot better. Hey, now, just before we go, I know that you, I think you lived in the UK for a while, and so, like, Grant, did you, when you came back to New Zealand, was there anything that you picked up from the supermarkets that you knew that you couldn't buy in New Zealand that you stocked up on?
0: Well, I have to say that the thing that I wish I could have got in New Zealand was the best chocolate I've ever had in my entire life.
1: Oh.
0: And they were called Yorkie bars in England.
1: Yeah.
0: They were blue wrapper. They're about the size of Moro bars. They didn't have the big, you know, the big sort of block. And it was the best chocolate either before or since I've ever had. And I have to say, I'm not a great fan of Whittaker's chocolate. I would prefer Cadbury's to Whittaker's, but I prefer there was a Nestle's chocolate called Double Blend, which for some reason they stopped making it, and that was nice. That was almost as good as Yorkie bars. Maybe lots of other people didn't seem to like it because presumably they stopped making it because they weren't selling it so much. So I think all Nestle's make now is, well, like Kit Kats, which I'm not a great fan of, and Milky Bar, which I just have very occasionally because it is quite sweet. But there's nothing
1: Okay, I'll tell you what, the Yorkie bar, that does ring a bell. Hey, isn't it funny, because for years I called it Nestle's as well, but I think it's Nestle. The other day, Grant, I bought a whole cake of I got Milk Run delivered, it was and it was like 40% off, it was the Nestle's or Nestle Milky Bar with strawberry quick. the quick drink, it was that, so it was like these ripples of pink. Yeah, it was quite nice. It was, like you said, it's very sweet. And gosh, who can't forget the Milky Bar kid? I need to play that advert through the morning. Hey, thanks for your stories there, Grant. I must go and see that biopic, Michael Jackson. And Yorkie bars. Are you familiar with those? And I think Grant's Whittaker's. I do like Whittaker's, but I must admit I do like some of the Cadbury's ones as well. Right, Chris, you'll be next, and Sandra, and then Jackie, and Brendan. Thank you so much for your company. The time is 19 minutes after 1 here at News Talk ZB.
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3: I'm here. Right, the time is 21 minutes after one. Right, cricket, 3:35 for seven, trailed by 109. And Ronnie, the final score looks like it was 38 to New Zealand for the under-20s and 21 to Japan. Mikey, your choice of music is really awesome, catering to your audience who have lived and loved the days of music. Made with instruments, not electronics. Chrissy, yeah, nice to hear the Drifters before Saturday night at the movies. I really enjoyed Forrest Gump. Have seen it three times on telly. Angela's Ashes was a good story too. Also read the book. Hey, thanks for that. And Chris, a very good morning to you. Welcome to the show.
4: Good morning, Mikey. How are you?
3: I'm good, thanks. How are you?
4: Well, good, thanks. Yeah, I was just going to say, the movie theatres, the best movie theatre, whenever we pass through Geraldine, we always stop and go to the movies there because it's just such a lovely little theatre. It just takes you back. It's an old school theatre. It's got couches up the back. And, it's a really, really nice theatre.
3: What's the name of the theatre there?
4: Sorry?
3: What's the name of the theatre? The name of it?
4: I'm not sure of the name of it, but it's the only theatre in Geraldine.
3: Oh, here we go, Chris. It's called the Geraldine Cinema on Talbot Street. Would that be the one?
4: Yes, that's the one. And we went in there a couple of years ago. We were the only ones there. And the manager took us up through the projection room, showed us all through there how it worked. It was a really nice theatre. Love going there.
3: Oh, fantastic. I mean, it's quite nice going to the old sort of ones that have been around for a long time. And I know, Chris, I'm sure it was in Roxburgh. There was a classic cinema there that burnt down.
4: It burnt down not that long ago, yes.
3: Yeah, correct. I remember... I got a call from a caller that had used to go to that theatre and just said the memories that were there that would have been lost in that fire. That's good. So Geraldine Theatre. And what about Chris, the other Chris mentioned before, Dunedin? You've got a wee metro theatre there behind the town hall in Dunedin.
4: That's right. Yes, that's a nice wee theatre too.
3: Oh.
4: We go there a bit too.
3: Oh, fantastic. So, yeah, what was the last movie that you saw?
4: The last movie I saw was Michael.
3: Oh, and what were your thoughts?
4: I thoroughly enjoyed it. Yes, wow. I thoroughly enjoyed it. It was well worth going to see.
3: Oh, fantastic.
4: And the other thing I was going to say, you talk about bringing stuff back from overseas, but when I go overseas, I always put my Haraway's porridge in the suitcase. And I got questioned by customs once. They said, "Oh, what's this?" And I said, because I declared it.
3: Yes.
4: And I said, "Oh, no, it's my porridge." I said, "They don't sell Haraway's in Australia." So I always take my breakfast over there with me.
3: And of course, Haraway's oats from Green Island in Dunedin.
4: But I did once, I went to the market.

0: there, and I bought quite a bit of grapefruit. I thought, oh, this is very cheap. This is when I first went overseas.
1: Yeah.
0: And I bought it back, and of course, cleared it. Oh. I had no idea. We lost it all.
1: Oh, hey, Chris, did you get a fine as well?
0: No, because I declared it.
1: Oh, okay, fantastic. I tell you what, I had been across to New York, and it was a radio competition back in the 2001. It was Live or Die in New York with Polly and Grant off CDM. Anyway, for whatever reason, when I came back through customs, I didn't realise there was a mandarin in my bag, and of course, I forgot it was in there, and didn't declare it. It had gone through the X-ray and everything as I was, you know, departing. You know how when you go out through to the arrival hall, and it was fined $450.
0: Oh,
1: so that mandarin would have been like $2,000 per kilo. You know, it was like, oh my gosh.
0: Well, I watched on that border patrol, but a lady, the same sort of thing. She had a sandwich in her pack, and she'd forgotten it was there, and it was a chicken sandwich. Oh. And because it was chicken, it was a lot. It ended up costing her thousands of dollars, because apparently chicken or that is way more, I don't know, but more dangerous. So the fine is way up there.
1: Yeah, I've been watching Border Patrol recently. It's amazing too what people come through with, like a whole suitcase of food, and they're like, "Oh, I didn't realise it was food I had to declare." And they're like,
0: "Oh, it's so funny watching it sometimes." And that's what I always think when I come back through the airport. I thought, "All you've got to do is declare, declare, declare."
1: And you know what they always say: "If in doubt, declare." But hey, nice talking with you, Chris.
0: Yeah, well, thank you, Mikey. Thank you very much.
1: You're welcome. Hey, thanks for your stories. And, of course, the Haraway soaks are the best. And grapefruit. I mentioned yesterday morning I've got a whole tree of grapefruit at the moment, which is amazing. But, yeah, gosh, have you been caught out at the border? And I think I read something just recently, too, where a couple of pilots came through. They forgot they had sandwiches as well, and both got fined, too. I think that was a story that was I read online during the week. Right, going to get back to you shortly here at our News Talk Zebby. Thank you so much for your company and your calls. And I've got a couple of texts to get through too. Sandra, you'll be next. And then we've got Jackie, Brendan, and Mark as well here at our News Talk Zebby.
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1: Text, you can get Yorkie bars at the specialty UK shops. And Sherry's been trying to get through since midnight. Yeah, it's busy, Sherry. Don't give up. Still got plenty of time to get through. And Jules says, I really enjoyed Forrest Gump. Have seen it 3 times on the telly. Angela's Ashes was a good story too. Also read the book. And thank you for those. Oh, and Ross and Dave, I need to get to your text as well about the power. I'll get to that very shortly, okay? And Sandra, good morning to you. Welcome to the show.
7: Oh, thank you, Mikey. Good morning. Some movies that I've recently seen.
1: Yes.
7: That I think are worth noting. Obviously, Michael, which I love.
1: Wow.
7: Loved the movie.
1: Yep.
7: Song Sung Blue, starring Kate Hudson and Hugh Jackman.
1: Right.
7: Jackman.
1: Yes.
7: Sergeant Harney was the last one that I've seen, and I gave a

0: yeah, bit of a review to Jim.
1: Right.
0: When he was on. And it was hilarious. It was light humour. Yeah. And it had Hugh Jackman. It's Jackman, isn't it?
1: Jackman. Or
0: Jackman.
1: You're thinking of Michael Jackson, Hugh Jackman.
0: Jackman, that's right. was the sheep detective, and it was hilarious.
1: Oh, okay.
0: It was just a silly little thing.
1: Yep.
0: But it was funny. Yes. It was really funny.
1: Oh.
0: So those are a few worth mentioning that were really notable. Notable movies.
1: Oh, fantastic. And when you were in Hamilton, have you got, how many theatres have you got in Hamilton?
0: Oh, we've got Event.
1: Oh, the big one, yeah.
0: Yeah, we've got the Lido. And there's another one, I can't think of it.
1: Right.
0: It's at the base.
1: Okay.
0: We went through to friends and myself to Te Awamutu to see Sergeant Hane. And absolutely beautiful movie theatre. Really original with original posters of movies.
1: Oh, the old ones.
0: The
1: yeah. Yeah.
0: Yeah, a real character-filled movie theatre and worth popping into if you're anywhere near there.
1: Yeah,
0: you know?
1: And it's quite nice to go when you're out on sort of holiday to go to a different theatre. I know in Blenheim, I think it's called the Village Hoyts possibly, and it's sort of more sort of modern really. But yeah, I mean, like small theatres, but like really comfy sort of big blue chairs that you sit on, you know, that are really comfortable. But yeah, it's nice to go to some of the older ones, isn't it? Like Chrissy before, yeah, the Geraldine Theatre.
0: Yeah.
1: I looked at the picture of that. It looks like a church. It's amazing. But oh yeah, that's good. And what is there a movie that you've seen over and over again, Sandra?
0: Yeah, well, you mentioned a few, Ghost and Grease.
1: Oh, yes.
0: And Sound of Music, I love.
1: Yeah, oh yeah, that's a classic.
0: Yeah, and two that are probably off-centre that I like watching is Waking Ned Divine.
1: Oh, yes.
0: Do you know that one?
1: I've heard of that one, but I haven't seen it, but I know the one you mean. That rings a bell, yeah.
0: It's hilarious. It's really funny.
1: Yes.
0: It's worth watching.
1: Yep.
0: And Getting Square, which is an Australian one.
1: Oh.
0: And all about a crooked cop and how they get square with him in the end. And it's full of a bit of Australian humour and that. It's really worth watching.
1: There's some great Australian movies, isn't there? I mean, you know, Muriel's Wedding, and even to this day, how often do you say to someone, oh, what's the line from that movie, Muriel's Wedding? You're terrible, Muriel.
0: Yes. I love that.
1: And all those ABBA songs. Actually, I tell you, the Dish is a really good one. And The Castle. Yeah, this, and oh, God, Love Is in the Air.
0: Yeah.
1: Strictly Ballroom. But hey, and also finally, what about, have you been overseas? Have you picked things up and brought them back to New Zealand, or have you taken things overseas to friends?
0: I've never done that.
1: Oh, okay.
0: I've never brought food back.
1: Right.
0: And I've not really taken food over.
1: Right.
0: Either.
1: Oh, okay. So you're not one of these.
0: I've avoided that altogether.
1: You have.
0: Perfumes, handbags.
1: Oh. Different story.
0: Different story.
1: Oh, fantastic.
0: Another show, Mikey.
1: I'll tell you what, I'm back on next Saturday morning. I'll save it to the end, okay?
0: Okay.
1: have a nice morning.
0: You too.
1: Oh, nice to hear from you there. Bye, Sandra. Yeah, there's some great Australian movies too, isn't there? Goodness me. And Jackie, a very good morning to you.
2: Yeah, good morning, Mikey. Gosh, the time goes quickly, doesn't it?
1: Well, tell you what, it's 26 minutes away from 2. I was just thinking, gosh, we're nearly halfway.
2: The thing that I get orders for, seems ridiculous, is that Vogel's Brew. I've got to take 2 loaves for 3 daughters, so 6 loaves of the Vogel's, and also they want their soup to make their dips, you know, because it's really expensive in Australia.
1: Oh.
2: So it's about $4 for one packet, that onion soup.
1: Oh, you know, yes. It's the onion soup that you use for the dip. And I think if I'm correct, I'll tell you what, hopefully, I know they did a you're once again on 7 Sharp.

0: some great things on there. They did, people had, I think there were four people that shared their cheese roll recipes. And of course, if I'm correct, I think the onion soup mix is one of the key ingredients, you know, for that as well.
1: Oh, gosh.
0: I believe so.
1: Yeah. Oh, yeah. So, and you go to customs and they say, because I declare it.
0: Yes.
1: And they say, oh, that's okay. They never check or anything. You know, they just, I guess it's not, bread's not going to, you know, they just say, okay. Oh, yeah. They seem to know that New Zealand people take Vogels over there.
0: Goodness me. Them. And I'll tell you what, they've got a great advert on. I think I've seen one recently with that guy. Turns up at that house. I think it's like a gangster house, and someone's got his Vogels bread. Someone will know it, but it's pretty clever. But and of course there is the Vogels, the very thin slice, which I think is really good.
1: Yeah, really good.
0: And their fruit bread slice
1: Australia,
0: too.
1: Yeah, Australia has so much different bread. I don't know why they don't have something similar to Vogels.
0: Oh, goodness me. And so do you buy, I imagine when you fly, do you just buy the freshest loaf possible on the day?
1: Yes, I do, on the way to the airport, you know?
0: Yes. Yep.
1: A stop off at the supermarket.
0: Oh, because of course there's the Woolworths just before you get to the airport, isn't there?
1: Yes, it is, yeah.
0: Oh,
1: but I never bring anything back from Australia or, you know, other places. I mean, when I went to Taiwan and places like that, you know, I mainly bought souvenirs, that sort of thing.
0: Yeah, right. So you're not one of the 77% people that goes to on a tour around your local supermarket?
1: No.
0: And, well, apparently, too, Heather got that text that I think there's a Pack and Save and Morehouse have, it must be. Someone will confirm that. And there was like a tour group going through looking at all the different products on the shelves and that. So I guess it can be a novelty. Apparently, the 7-Eleven in Japan's are amazing. And I guess if you've been to a 7-Eleven, give me a call. Hey, and also, what about movies? What was the last movie that you saw?
1: I haven't been to any movies lately, mainly because of my eyes. I don't, you know?
0: Yep.
1: Yeah, so I usually watch movies on Netflix, that sort of thing.
0: Right,
1: you know?
0: Yeah, correct. And of course,
1: series.
0: Oh, what's that?
1: I like watching different series, you know.
0: Oh, just I thought you said with a glass of sherry.
1: Well, could be that too, you know.
0: Oh, it's a lovely chatting with you, Jackie.
1: Yeah.
0: And well, maybe I'll catch up.
1: Stories last night.
0: Oh, there were some great travel stories, wasn't there?
1: I went to sleep. I woke up about 10 o'clock because I'd been listening all night, you know, I guess.
0: Oh, no, that's amazing. It was a great show. Hey, thanks for being part of the show this morning.
1: Okay, right. Have a good night.
0: You too. And we'll chat with you very soon there, Jackie. Right, Sherry, there's a spare line for you. Now, Brendan, I'll get to you next, okay? And then going to catch up with Mark. If you have tried to get through, now is the time. And I'll get to those texts as well here at News Talk ZB.
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0: Brendan, a very good morning to you. Welcome to the show.
7: Good morning. I'm ringing about seeing UFOs.
0: Yes.
7: A bit of a take on that. I've been seeing them all my life, and

0: I believe my first abduction was about when I was 10 years old. That would be about 40-odd years ago. The easiest way I could describe it is, I think there was a kid's movie like 10 years after that. He got took away to their planet.
1: Right.
0: Mine's a sort of similar thing. But I've seen them all my life, visits, and I think it's time to unload the information. And I've recently heard, I've heard about the Book of Enoch, but what I've got in my head seems to be a lot of that. I still haven't read it. I've just read the title of what's in it.
1: Mm-hmm.
0: And it's rather curious, but they are out there, and I think that's where we come from, sort of thing.
1: Yes,
0: they call you mad, sort of thing, but...
1: Right.
0: It seems out there, too.
1: The thing is, too, Brendan, I mean, like, you know, it's such a huge universe. And yeah. Often I find myself, you know, gazing into the sky. I'll tell you what's impressive when you see them going across the sky is the Starlink. You know, the Elon Musk Starlink, all those satellites?
0: Oh, yes. I seen that months ago. I thought it was a big one until a mate informed me of what it was. It was quite trippy, really.
1: I tell you what, it's pretty. I mean, when you see them across the sky, it's like, wow, but, you know, I guess we have to ask ourselves, you know, what is out there? It's such a huge universe and all the galaxies and all the planets. And I think, too, you know, sort of growing up through the 70s and you think of all the TV programs like Star Trek and Space 1999. I mean, you know, there's always been those amazing shows. And of course, you know, Star Wars, when that came out, an incredible movie, you know.
0: Yeah. I've never actually seen that. I've seen bits. I've been planning on watching it for years. But,
1: what one's that?
0: Oh, the Star Wars.
1: Oh, yes, you need to. I mean, I'll tell you what, nothing will beat the original. I think the original one's the best one. But, I mean, you know, just like I said, even growing up with, you know, Doctor Who and all those movies that were, you know, way back, you know, 50 years. And here we are, you know, now. And that just recently, the Artemis that went up, you know, by the moon there. And amazing what they can do, isn't it?
0: Mentioning Star Wars, if people remember the big round flat ships, aliens sort of thing, have one of those types of ships similar. Well, I've seen similar. To that is one I've seen.
1: Yeah. Right?
0: But there's, from what I've seen, there's hundreds of different types. Gravity and like walls, they can go in and out at will, sort of thing. But on the movies that sort of hinted it, but they're actually real from what I've seen and been on, I suppose.
1: It's interesting. And I just was thinking when you mentioned the shape of them and thinking of thinking of movies again, Close Encounters of the Third Kind, and also to E.T., fantastic movie. But you sort of wonder, Brendan, you know, what is out there? And, of course, remember those Kaikoura lights over Kaikoura many years ago, too, that were caught by those pilots in the plane there? And as Eric mentioned, too, it's worth watching maybe if you're going to see Disclosure Day, the interviews from the Congress with the pilots that have seen some of these things. So, hey, Brendan, thank you so much for your call there. And, Mark, a very good morning to you. Welcome to the show.
2: Oh, Marky, I missed you. I kept on hoping you'd come back on the airwaves.
1: And here I am.
2: No, I just wondered, because you're a long time, you know, that you weren't on. Yeah. Anyway, I was just going to say the last movie I saw was The Count of Monte Cristo.
1: Well, when was that?
2: Do you know Newmarket at all?
1: I do. Newmarket? Is it the Rialto, maybe?
2: The Rialto, yeah. And when I go to the movies, I usually go there with a friend of mine. And it was a very good film because it was about someone who was wronged, and it sort of mirrored my life a little bit. And he wanted to take revenge, but his wife persuaded him not to. Very interesting. Yeah.
1: Oh, and when did you see that?
2: Oh, I don't know, months ago.
1: Yeah. Oh, okay. Because, I mean, often they were, Chris was saying before, they often bring back these classic movies. And I'd love to hear from someone that's been to one of the ones I mentioned before where you go and it's, you know, it's the movie to a live orchestra.
2: Oh, gosh. I don't think I've been to one like that. Okay.
1: No, I think haven't either.
2: No. Well, that's interesting. There was another good movie that I saw, The Horse Whisperer.

0: Oh, yes.
1: By Robert Redford, yeah. With Robert Redford.
0: Yeah, that's a good movie, isn't it?
1: Yeah, it is, yeah. But you've been good to yourself? You've been looking after yourself?
0: I have been very busy because, of course, my other job, I'm usually working 6 days a week there. Yeah. And but it's nice to be here and keep you company through the wee hours of the morning once again, Mark.
1: Yeah, I've been doing social work for the church, you know, that I go to.
0: Oh, fantastic.
1: I'm going to them this morning.
0: Oh,
1: but
0: good.
1: I'm looking after elderly men,
0: yes.
1: You know, the men's group.
0: Right.
1: Just to see that they don't get too, you know, isolated and lonely, yeah.
0: Oh, that's fantastic. And are you still doing St. John Caring Caller, Mark?
1: Yeah, still doing that. I think I told you I won a medal for service.
0: That's what you did win a medal. Fantastic.
1: Oh, yeah. I'll let you get on, but thank you for your good program.
0: Oh, thanks,
1: man. It's good to have you back.
0: No, thank you. Thanks for being part of the program as well.
1: Okay, all the best.
0: All right.
1: Bye-bye.
0: Thank you, Mark. Right. Let's have a look. Hi, Mikey. Two movies worth watching. Rat Race with Kathy Bates and John Cleese. Very funny. Then The Machinist starring Kate Winslet. A must watch. That has a wonderful ending. Oh, and Nacho Libre with Jack Black. So funny. Hey, thanks for that. And Ali says, please, guys, get your agencies right. MPI will stop and fine you for food, and they look for bugs and insects. Customs is looking for money and drugs and alcohol. Oh, thanks for that, Ali. I think we just get confused because you're at the border. You think, you know, you're sort of going through customs there. And I'll get some other ones there as well. And speaking of, Sue mentioned, you know, with, well, we talked before about the power and that, and sort of the prices we pay. And Ross says, hi, Mikey, the 500% increase in line fees over the last few years is incredibly unfair for those who live alone. It should be per kilowatt per hour, like all other user pays. Thanks from Ross, Ross there. Thank you for that, Ross. And Dave says, hi, Mikey, I had power off a few months back, though I should get backup lighting. So got the emergency LED lights from Mitre 10. Three lights, $17, and battery price running on three AAA batteries rechargeable. Yeah, I guess you probably need to be prepared to have those kits, isn't it, for when these things happen, you know, the transistor with your batteries in it as well, for when you do have a power cut. I know just recently, this might be a heads up for you, I just rung Mercury about my bill, and for being a low user, I got, I think it was a credit for $100, and also to stay with them, I sort of just signed up or whatever for another 2 years. I got a credit for $150. And I guess I've been with Mercury for such a long time. I haven't thought about changing, you know. And so if you are with Mercury, there's something that may be handy for you. Maybe give them a call. They had to do it over two, sort of a month apart, because by giving the credit for $150 for staying with them, then that low user one, I rang back a month later and that was credited to my account as well. So there's a wee tip for you if you are with Mercury, and you may qualify as well. Right, going to get to Sherry next here at News Talk ZB. And there is a spare line for you as well. And what's your go-to movie? Is there a movie that you just watch over and over again? And what is it about watching that movie over and over again that you like? I wonder if it's sort of nostalgia, but love to hear your calls. And also too, if you have been to a movie with the live orchestra, I'd love to hear what that experience was like as well. 0800 80 1080, back with you shortly. Time now is 11 minutes away from 2.
2: 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It's Overnight Talk on News Talk ZB.
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4: Well, you're talking chocolate as well. And some of the things that you do take overseas when you go home. And I tried that Nestle Milky Bar with the Nestle Milky Bar with Strawberry Quick. And there's a text here. Hi, Mikey. My Milky Bar Bubbly is so like an Aero. I'm guessing it's back in Strawberry. Just saw in Woolworths catalogue this week. It might be the one with the Strawberry Nesquik though. So check that one out. And Sherry, a very good morning to you. Welcome to the show.
5: A very good morning to you and your listeners, Mikey.
4: Thank you.
5: I was just thinking about it. It was quite funny listening to Heather's little talk about that surgeon that was arrested at the, or the doctor that was arrested at the airport.
4: Yes, I know.
5: That was funny. And she said, does anyone else feel sorry for him? I don't.
4: And the thing is that he must have the money, you would think, to even just pay it back completely. Yeah. I know that Kerry had that as her topic earlier in the week as well. And interesting, Sherry. Very interesting. Yeah, Heather's amazing,
5: no,
4: isn't she?
5: Sympathy.
4: No sympathy at all.
5: I love Heather.
4: Yeah, she's
5: good. Absolutely love Heather. Oh, she's just brilliant.
4: She's amazing.
5: She deserves all her prizes, I tell you. She's really worth her weight in gold.
4: Absolutely.
5: Yeah, and so are you, Mikey. I have to say, you're very popular tonight. I've been trying to get through all this time. But anyway, I thought I won't leave it till 6 o'clock in the morning like yesterday, whenever it was.
4: I know, it's quite funny because you rang up during sports with Leslie and Anna. I was like, oh, Sherry, I'll have to check with you this morning. So, no, I'm glad you persevered and got through, that's for sure.
5: Yes, I like to ring in. About movies, you mentioned Ghost, and that was one of my favourites. Yep. And I love Forrest Gump, and I love Castaway, and it's a movie that I've watched many, many times over because of the message in Castaway. And also,
4: what is the message?
5: Well, you have to watch it and decide for yourself.
4: Oh, but it's okay.
5: So sad. You know, it's just, you know, like, it was kind of one of those sliding doors moments, wasn't it? Because he got on that plane and then that happened and he had the love of his life and then that didn't happen. And then he was stuck on that island for so long and had to survive and came back and had to face all that heartbreak. And, of course, he found happiness again, you know, with that woman who was making those Phoenix, Rise of the Phoenix signs. Remember that?
4: No, see, I haven't seen it. I need to see that then.
5: Yeah, you need to watch it. I think people get out of things what they want to, you know. Like my movie that I really love and my friends just think that I'm silly for loving it, but I just absolutely love La La Land.
4: Oh.
5: And many, many reasons for that. It's, you know, like, I love
4: Ryan Gosling.
5: Ryan Gosling. I absolutely love Ryan Gosling.
4: Yeah.
5: I just do.
4: Yeah.
5: And I think it was really well acted, those two. And it's just, it's kind of like a sort of a story of my life, some of that La La Land.
4: Oh, okay.
5: Just traveling across the country and doing, you know, for love and all sorts of things and just how it turned out. And I was in Los Angeles up at that, you know, where they made that, at the observatory where they made that scene where she was dancing up into stars.
4: Oh, I haven't seen the movie, but I know that they used that image on the actual, I think, on the poster, if I recall.
5: Yeah, some of those things really resonate with me.
4: Yes.
5: Just because I've been there. But I used to collect, you know, if I saw a good movie, I used to go and buy the DVD. Oh. But, of course, I've got a box of them, and I don't need to do that anymore with the technology that there is.
4: No.
5: So I'm thinking I should give them away and pay it forward or something. But some of them have never really been played. Probably once, you know, just kept them in my collection.
4: Wow.
5: So they're all good. Probably getting vintage now, but I love those old movies like Gone with the Wind.
4: Yeah,
5: I really would like a copy of my own of Gone with the Wind. I think that would be worth having.
4: Yes,
5: beautiful movie.
4: I believe so. Hey, what you could do with your DVDs? I just had an idea, and you're quite creative. Is what if you were to get them sort of framed, you know, into a sort of a glass covering with a with the frame around.

0: That could be quite a cool thing to do.
1: Yeah, that could be. It could be. But you know what I'm trying to do, Mikey? Less is more.
0: Oh.
1: I'm trying to minimise. Oh. I've always sort of collected things, and I just think getting rid of stuff. Like I'm selling a collection of dolls that I've got at the moment.
0: Oh.
1: Things that I've collected, I just want them to go. Because you can't take it with you.
0: That's true.
1: You just collect dust.
0: Yeah.
1: And I think, well, you've turned it into some money and someone else can have some happiness from it, you know?
0: That's true.
1: But going overseas, I always used to take my own tea bags, but of course I don't drink caffeine now, so I don't take the tea bags. I used to take Dilmah with me to the hotels, and I always took paper cups in my suitcase because after I knew someone that worked in the hotels and what they told me about, you know, some of the things they did, I thought, oh no, I'll just take my own paper cups for the hotel room and have a cup of tea in there. So you hear some really bad stories.
0: Oh.
1: And I met this guy once who said that he cleaned one of the hotels in town, and that if someone didn't tip him, he'd clean their toilets with the toothbrush. So I thought, never leave your toothbrush. Never leave it on the sink bench, because you don't know what they're going to do with it.
0: I tell you what I should say for next week. And hey, Sherry, nice catching up with you. Okay, I'm glad you persevered. Yes. I'll talk with you soon. Okay.
1: I'll get some sleep now.
0: I hope not. I want you to say listen to the show. Hey, I was just thinking, Sherry, that there's a really article I read, and it's about, I think it's hotel etiquette or hotel stories. Actually, I'll tell you what, I should dig that out and have it as a topic next weekend. Right, we're going to get to Colleen and Harry after the news. In the meantime, there's two spare lines now, and 0800 80 1080. And I got a text yesterday morning and said, could you play that 60 song that you play? And I think this is the one. Soul Coaxing. I know it's one of your favourites. Raymond Lefevre Orchestra here at News Talk ZB.

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0: News.
1: In this update, health experts are warning of a common household item which could be poisoning young children. A paper in the New Zealand Medical Journal says reed diffusers, a variety of air freshener, contain solvents and essential oils that may affect the liver, kidneys and central nervous system if swallowed. Even small amounts may be enough to cause symptoms. Joey Dwyer reports.
2: In 2019, there were 94 calls to the National Poison Centre about reed diffuser oils, most of them involving children under 2 years old. While only 20% were told to seek medical attention, researchers say more caution is needed, as many diffusers are sold with little to no warning labels.
1: A new Rabobank report identifies 23 changes needed to keep the agriculture sector competitive, including embracing technology and meeting changing consumer demands. Chief Executive Todd Charteris says farmers need to put customers at the centre of decision-making. Mr. Charteris says New Zealand's well-placed to capitalise on growing demand, but the sector needs to be deliberate about its future.
3: And really look for those opportunities and understanding what the global market's perhaps looking for or going to be looking for as we look out to 2050.
1: Environment Southland is urging people to be on the lookout for the pest plant Old Man's Beard, recently discovered near Invercargill. The vine can grow up to 20 metres high with tough, fluffy beard-like seed heads. If left uncontrolled, Old Man's Beard can smother and collapse trees. New Zealand's conservation attitude to deer is shifting. A new bill will mean that hunters will be able to manage high-value deer herd populations in national parks instead of the current eradication policy. The Game Council says hunters have been successful in keeping populations low where they've been allowed to. CEO Karina Jordan says there'll be two specific herds which will be eligible under the new system. Ms. Jordan says it won't work everywhere, but will be very helpful in certain parts of the country. The Mountains to Sea Conservation Trust says it may not be able to continue its work without public donations. More than half of its government funding has been cut, threatening its ability to offer education to schools and communities in need. The trust offers hands-on training in nature and runs the popular Fish of the Year campaign. Co-director Kim Jones says they need help from the public to keep running.
4: The environmental sector at the moment, it's really, really challenging funding-wise. We stand to lose a lot if we can't maintain our team out there on the ground.
1: New Zealand's annual bird count is now underway in backyards across the nation. The New Zealand Garden Bird Survey helps scientists and the Department of Conservation track native and introduced birds across urban and rural areas. It's the longest-running citizen science project in New Zealand, with more than 84,000 responses since it began in 2007. Bioeconomy Science Institute senior researcher Dr. Angela Brandt says it's very easy to join in.
5: 1 hour, sit in your garden and you count the number of birds you see or hear, and then you submit that into us and it goes into the database.
1: In sport, the White Ferns have promised to be on the attack against England in their final pool match at the Women's T20 World Cup this morning. England's already qualified for the semi-finals. New Zealand needs to win and hope Ireland pulls off an upset against the West Indies to sneak into the semi-finals. Retiring all-rounder Susie Bates says they want to please their fans with a world-class performance.
6: We can only control what we can control, and that's winning against England, and whatever happens outside of that, that's not up to us, so we've just got to concentrate on preparing for that game and go out and make them really proud regardless of what the situation is.
1: First ball is set for 5:30 this morning. To West Auckland's Trusts Arena and the closing moments of the ANZ Premiership Netball Grand Final.
7: The Northern Mystics are the 2026 ANZ Premiership champions. Delight etched on the face of Tia Whittaker-Ay.
1: The Mystics have won their third title in 4 years, a 56-46 victory over the Southern Steel. A surreal opportunity for one of Australia's up-and-comers at Wimbledon, 20-year-old Maya Joint has been drawn to play seven-time champion Serena Williams, who's making her return to the singles arena for the first time since 2022. Joint, 24 years, Williams Jr., can't wait.
8: If you told me 10 years ago that I'd be playing her first round at Wimbledon, that's just... it's crazy. So, yeah, I have so much respect for her, and she was one of my idols growing up, and I'm just really excited to have the opportunity to play against her.
1: The pair will play on Tuesday. That's news and sport. I'm Joe Gilfillan.
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4: News Talk ZB Weather Watch 24/7. Northland mostly fine, apart from a few showers near the coasts, from Auckland to Waitomo, along with Coromandel Bay of Plenty, Taupo and Taumarunui. The chance of showers for Waikato, Waitomo and Bay of Plenty otherwise fine. Taranaki and from Taihape to Kapiti, cloudy periods with isolated showers this morning. Partly cloudy during the day with the odd shower in South Taranaki. From Gisborne to Wairarapa and for Wellington, mostly cloudy with showers clearing from Wellington in the morning. Marlborough, cloudy areas. Nelson and from Buller to Northern Fiordland, fine, but a few showers in Buller later in the day and evening. Canterbury, Otago, Southland and Southern Fiordland, partly cloudy this morning with the odd shower along the south coast. Cloud increasing during the day and showers spreading north. And Chatham Islands for you. Cloudy periods, a few showers developing in the afternoon.
5: Got an opinion? 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

Oh, very good morning, and you're the one that I want to call me on 0800 80 10 80. Thank you so much for your company. A fantastic show. Loving your calls and your memory, especially the movies. What's, you know, the last movie that you went to? And also, too, what's the movie that you see many, many times? Sherry was saying that she loves La La Land. Eric, The Titanic. I've loved Grease. I've seen that so many times. Also, too, Ghost is another classic one as well. Also, too, when it comes to some of the theatres around New Zealand, where would you say, you know, is the best theatre? Sandra called before saying the one in Te Awamutu is amazing. And Chris was saying from Dunedin, the Metro in Dunedin. And another Chris was saying the one in Geraldine, the Geraldine Theatre. So there are some great theatres around the country. Where would you say is your favourite one? 0800 80 10 80. Also, too, talking about what are some of the things that when you travel overseas that family and friends want you to take. And maybe when you're coming back from overseas, what are some of the things that you pick up in light of listening to Sarah Pollock with Heather Duplessis-Allen earlier in the week, and the new sightseeing trend when you go on holidays, touring supermarkets is a thing to do. And then what you do is you post these videos on Instagram or TikTok of the sort of things that you're buying. I guess it's quite a novel thing. I know when I've been in Glasgow, I've loved going to Morrison's and

0: Sainsbury's, and also to the Co-op and Aldi. And all the things, it's like, you know, an experience, isn't it? When you look at all these different things that you can get and think, oh gosh, I'll take that back for my friend and that for myself and all the different things. So what things do you pick up? Also, too, it's interesting to see that the pukinana is one of the most searched snack items, according to a survey. And yeah, pukinana, who would have thought? Also, too, another thing I just heard Joe mention before, that I've printed it off for myself too, that researchers are asking for help to count birds around the country over the next 9 days. The annual New Zealand Garden Bird Survey is used by scientists to track bird populations across rural and urban areas. New Zealanders are encouraged to spend an hour in the garden counting what birds are seen and heard before submitting the data online. Bioeconomy Science Institute senior researcher Angela Brandt says the bird counts help them measure the health of our environment. She says it can also be used for monitoring the kinds of actions people are taking, such as predator-free movement. So, yeah, is that something that you'll be doing as well for the next 9 days? And what a cool thing to do if you're a bird watcher. I wonder if Clarence is listening. He can do these amazing bird sounds. Right, coming up to 12 minutes after 2. And hey, Mikey, thank you so much for your text there. Send me an email. And if you want to email me as well, it's mikey@newstalkzb.co.nz. And Colleen, a very good morning to you. Welcome to the show this morning.
1: Good morning, Mikey. How are you?
0: Well, I'm good, thanks. How are you?
1: Good. Oh, always well, thank you. Always well.
0: Good.
1: Yep. I'm just ringing about theatres that I've been to.
0: Yes.
1: Early 1960s, I worked at the Majestic Theatre in Nelson in what was called the Nibble Nook, selling the ice creams and that.
0: Yeah, what sort of ice creams could you buy back then?
1: Well, it was ice creams in a cone. We used to make them up really quickly to sell at the interval. Sometimes we dipped them in hot chocolate. And we sold orange drinks, and I think that was about it.
0: Wow, and it was called
1: chocolate and all that, yes.
0: Oh, because when you think of the, going to the movies, Colin, the classic chocolate-dipped ice cream with the nuts on the outside.
1: No, we didn't put nuts on the outside. We just dipped the ice cream in the hot chocolate. That was that. Oh, well, there was only two of us behind the counter serving about 100 people.
0: Oh, goodness me. Because you said that you had to do it really quickly. So at the interval, do people sort of rush out and get an ice cream and an orange drink?
1: Rush out as if their life was in danger and and got their ice cream, their bag of lollies or the orange drink that we used to make up this orange drink and put it in glasses and have it ready on the counter.
0: Oh, the Majestic in Nelson, fantastic.
1: Yeah, that burnt down actually.
0: Oh.
1: Yeah, it did. I'm not sure. I think it could have been the 70s or 80s it may have burnt down. It's not there now anyway.
0: Oh, no, that's sad, isn't it? Yeah, they will. Yeah.
1: And the memorable movie that I remember there was The World of Susie Wong, and the staff all made brocade dresses and dressed in Chinese-style dresses for the movie. Yeah.
0: Oh, fantastic. And what was that one called again? It was called
1: The World of Susie Wong.
0: And what was it about?
1: It was, well, you don't want to know what it was about.
0: Oh, it's another one I need to go and see or need to watch.
1: It was about a Chinese girl that was entertaining men.
0: Right, okay. And so did she wear this fancy brocade dress as well, did she?
1: Yes. So we did. We dressed all made our own brocade dresses, and it looked good. It was very good for the movie, and the patrons liked it when they came in instead of us being in our uniform.
0: Oh, that's amazing! Yeah. And tell me, so what year was that?
1: It would have been 1961 or 62 that movie came out.
0: Goodness me. And I was going to say, Colleen, like back then, I know that through the 70s when you went to the movies, it was always the cartoons they played.
1: Yeah, it was always like that, yes.
0: Oh, but wasn't there a time when it was some kind of, not prayer, but some kind of Queen's speech or something? Or am I getting confused?
1: No, not when I was there anyway.
0: Right. No. And back in the 60s, could you smoke in the theatres at the movies?
1: No, never.
0: Oh, wow.
1: But in England, you could.

0: not here in New Zealand.
1: Goodness me.
0: I actually think you could in Australia too, I'm not sure. The other movie that I went to was the story of Vera Drake. And it was, we went to the theatre in Broome in Australia, which was an outdoor theatre.
1: Wow.
0: It did have walls, but didn't have a roof. I don't know what, for some reason, it had walls. And the aeroplanes used to fly over, and you couldn't hear, when the aeroplanes were flying over, you couldn't hear the music for, you know, that moment.
1: Oh.
0: But that was a real experience. We didn't go especially to see the movie. It was to have the experience of being at the theatre, and that would have been about 30 years ago. It's probably still there because I think it was a great tourist attraction.
1: Oh, well, I just was thinking because I played that song from Greece, and I've seen Greece, the movie, many times. And of course,
0: I've seen Greece movie many times. Yeah. I have it recorded and I absolutely love it.
1: Oh, it's fantastic. And I'll tell you, I was thinking, I think there's a scene in there where, you know, they go to like a drive-in. Well, I think that was more of an American thing, wasn't it? The drive-in,
0: right,
1: the drive-in movie theatre. Oh, fantastic.
0: I've been to a drive-in, proper drive-in in Australia.
1: Yeah.
0: The one in Broome was not a drive-in.
1: No.
0: It was outdoor. Oh, it wasn't, it was kind of outdoor. No roof, I do know that.
1: But walls.
0: And there were seats all in a row, just like a normal theatre, and the screen.
1: Wow.
0: But the drive-in I went to into Australia was on the Gold Coast, and that would have been 1960,
1: yeah,
0: and I didn't enjoy it because we had a little one in the car who was playing up and didn't want to go. But that was nothing like the one in Broome. They were sort of three different theatres. One was a posh theatre in Nelson.
1: Yeah.
0: The other one was the one without a roof. I don't know. I'll have to look that up exactly how it was built.
1: Yeah.
0: But it was kind of outdoor.
1: Yeah.
0: And then there was the real outdoor movies on the Gold Coast that I went to.
1: Oh, fantastic. And another question, just a final question for you. I was thinking, because when you were doing the chocolate dipped ice cream and you said they would rush out by the hundreds and get the lollies. So what sort of lollies would you have had back in the 60s that they would have bought?
0: Oh, it would have been just licorice, all sorts, bullseyes, humbugs, that sort of thing. Because there was a Griffin's factory in town, remember, in Nelson, and we probably just had Griffin's lollies, I'm not sure. Cake and chocolate. But mostly people bought an ice cream.
1: Oh, fantastic. Hey, where did that ice cream come from, Colleen? What was the brand?
0: Oh, there was a factory in Nelson, Tip Top Factory.
1: Oh, goodness me, everything was in Nelson back in the 60s.
0: Oh, I tell you, it's still there now, I think.
1: Oh, that's amazing. And I was just thinking, because I remember going to see Star Wars in, I think it might have been 1977 in Christchurch. And I remember you could buy the tangy fruits or the cool mints, you know, and also too, the Jaffers, you know.
0: I probably never went to the movies in 1970s or 80s. I'm probably never, I was too busy with other things in those days.
1: Hey, thanks for sharing your memories. And I wonder if someone who maybe remember the Majestic.
0: Someone
1: can give us
0: will remember that place in Broome.
1: And Broome as well.
0: One of these days I might get back.
1: Oh, there you go. On a broom.
0: On a broom. Yeah, well, actually, the kids always say you've left your car behind.
1: Oh, listen, lovely chatting with you, Colleen.
0: Okay, then. Have a good night.
1: You too. Have a good morning. Isn't it funny? We sort of, there you go. Thanks, Colleen.
0: Good night.
1: Bye-bye. See ya. Okay, Harry, you'll be next, and then Pete and Mary Lee. Yeah, the Majestic Theatre in Nelson. So apparently it burnt down, and Colleen was thinking it was the 70s or the 80s. And goodness me, gosh, so Tip Top was in Nelson and Griffin's. And, of course, Griffin's Biscuits have got those amazing adverts out now, the commercials, Life is a Biscuit. Or Life Needs a Biscuit, in the sort of moments, you know. They're quite clever, actually. The little wee mini sort of stories there. 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And there's a whole lot of texts to get through as well. Harry, you will be next. Stand by, and there is one spare line, especially for you.
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5: At the halfway mark, 22 minutes after 2 here at News Talk Zero. Their morning is whizzing by. As I say, you're such great company. Thank you. And Harry, a very good morning to you. Welcome to the show.
6: Yeah, good morning, Mikey. It's good to be here. I've been a busy boy. That's why I'm late on.
5: Oh.
6: I've been doing some maintenance on my Haier washing machine.
5: Oh, H-A-I-E-R. Yeah.
6: Yes, that's the one. And if anybody's got one out there, please take the time to go into the drum there and take the filters out and clean the filters. Wow. I understand a lot of people don't clean their filters out and they end up washing their clothes with dirty water.
5: Oh, goodness me. And so tell me, Harry, yeah. with the filter there, so you have to clean it. You can't use one of those sort of pods or something you can put into the machine to clean it?
6: No. No. You've got to actually take it out. These are lint filters. They gather all the lint in your wash.
5: Wow.
6: You don't realise there's a lot of little fibres that come off your clothing in your wash, and they gather in the filters here. And some people have left them, and their machines have what you might call broken down.
5: Goodness
6: and they end
5: me.
6: Up throwing them in at second-hand dealers.
5: Right, exactly. I know it's easy to buy a new one. Isn't it funny? Because I just thought the lint... is what I get lots of that when I use my clothes dryer, take it out of the way, you know, that the grill thing that it goes into. But, oh, my gosh, it comes out in your washing as well.
6: Oh, yeah, it comes out in the washing as well. Wow. You've got filters in your machine to gather it. And I know that a lot of people don't touch them. And the lack of maintenance is the biggest problem in New Zealand, whether it's largest infrastructure or smallest.
5: Wow.
6: We seem to have a penchant for it. Anyway, that's not what I rang for. You were talking theatres and movies.
5: Yes, Harry.
6: And, well, Palmerston North has had 3 great theatres when I arrived there in the late 60s. There was the very posh Odeon Theatre down on George Street.
5: What was posh about it?
6: It was just a very, very posh movie theatre. Had the best of carpet in it. Great seating. It had amazing surround sound in the place, and it had a huge projector in it, and all the best movies like Lionel Bart's Oliver and stuff like that. They did all sorts of great movies there. All the big musicals went there, South Pacific and so on, all went to the Odeon Theatre there.
5: Wow.
6: And it was amazing. And then the other one they had was a very nice theatre, but it was up on Broadway called the State Theatre.
5: Oh.
6: And it had seating for about 600. And quite often that would be full. When you went along to see war movies and stuff like The Great Escape and things like that that were on there.
5: Bridge Over the River Kwai?
6: They did Bridge Over the River Kwai in there. They also did that at the Odeon when it came out, apparently. That was a big movie there, too.
5: Goodness.
6: But all those good ones. And then up the road, there was the very ornate, but not very comfortable Regent Theatre.
5: Oh.
6: And, well, the Regent Theatre, it had a big

0: balcony upstairs and everything. It was really, but it was very ornate and a very, very amazing building, really, when you looked around it. And the city council, when movie theatres fell into disrepute for big movie theatres, the Regent was one of the ones that Kerry Jodian decided had to go.
1: Oh.
0: And they were going to bulldoze it.
1: Goodness me.
0: And the Val Page, the manager, he got on board with a rescue operation, and I think he single-handedly fulcrumed the council into buying the building. And over time, they spent $6 million to renovate this building.
1: Wow.
0: And now it is the most fantastic live theatre in the area.
1: Oh, fantastic! And,
0: I've seen some amazing things here. But there were the three big theatres, and then in 1971-72, I was part of a group of that was involved with a church and outreach organization in Palmerston North, Palmerston North Christian Center and Teen Challenge. And they needed a much bigger building than the one they were in. About 1973, they opened up what was the old Vogue Theater on the square.
1: Okay.
0: And we didn't realize just how fantastic a building it was until we played live music in it.
1: Oh.
0: And when the band started up, and the sound just filled the building, it was fantastic. It must have been something else back in its day with a big sound system in it. But we rented that for about 15 years.
1: Goodness me, Harry. Oh,
0: and
1: wow.
0: That was a church. We had around about 750 people attend every week.
1: Goodness
0: and
1: me.
0: It was always a busy place. So that was in movie theatres. But let me tell you about my best movie, the funniest movie I've watched in recent times. It was on television yesterday evening.
1: Yeah.
0: Uncle Buck.
1: Oh.
0: Uncle Buck with John Candy.
1: Right.
0: And it's about Uncle Buck. He's a single guy with a girlfriend in his late 50s, and he's been called in by his sister and brother-in-law to look after the three kids. One of the three kids is Macaulay Culkin.
1: Oh, yes. Yeah, okay, right.
0: Now, you know Macaulay.
1: Yes.
0: Well, he's got those cute little eyes that say, "I'm not into mischief."
1: Yes.
0: Yeah, right.
1: Yes.
0: And anyway, the thing about the movie that I've always liked is John Candy has an amazing sense of humor.
1: Right.
0: And I watched it a couple of times back when it first came out, and I thought, oh, that's a good movie. I never thought in my wildest dreams that I'd get to act out a part from the movie. A certain person in my household had a certain male that was interested in taking a certain other person out. he came to ask me if he could get to talk to her because he had said something that had really upset her.
1: Right.
0: And because I went in and asked, and I came back out and I put my hand on his shoulder and I said, "Pal, while you still got legs at work, why don't we just walk you to your car, get you into your car, and you just drive away quietly, because the last thing I want is somebody to be peed off in my house, because when they're peed off, I get peed off, because the wife gets peed off, and really, it would be best not to do that." So why don't you just do that? And he got in his car. And then he wound down the passenger window, and he was about to swear at me, and I said, "And don't say what you're going to say, or the car might not go either."
1: Harry,
0: flat tires. Oh, it was funny. And my daughter was horrified.
1: Well, I tell you what, I love
0: Uncle Buck.
1: Oh, yeah, that's
0: good movie.
1: You know, that's good. I tell you what, I've got a whole list of things. I need to see that Michael one, and of course Uncle Buck as well, and the one about Susie Wong. That sounds interesting too. Hey, nice talking to you, Harry. Gosh, I was thinking because there was a Regent and a State Theatre in Masterton. So were there Regent and State Theatre

0: is all over New Zealand. Was it a bit like the sort of the Odeon and the Hoyts of today, or the Village? I was trying to think, because we had the Regent and the Saint in Masterton too back in the 70s. Right, Pete, you will be next, and Mary Lee. Oh, sure, I've got to get to your texts as well. Thank you so much for those that are coming through as well. And there's two spare lines. Any first-time callers, 0800 80 1080, or send me a text 9292. The time now is bang on 2:30 here at Newstalk ZB.
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0: And Pete, a very good morning to you. Welcome to the show.
6: Good morning. You're very popular, Mike Yanger.
0: It's been a really busy morning, and thank you for being part of the show too.
6: Oh, mate, I've been in the wars. I have to give high praise to the staff at Palmerston Hospital.
0: Oh.
6: I have CPOD. I've been senior now. I'm due to have nose procedure on my nose. I can't even breathe from my mouth because I've got a bone graft up my growing up, they've got to cut the bone out. So anyhow, I live on my own, I'm fielding, and hospital on Friday morning, I left home, got there about 4:30, and about 15 people in there. And I heard, it was in the papers too, it was packed out on Thursday night and Friday morning. They had to send people up to city doctors because they couldn't take the overload. All the people with respiratory trouble like myself, breathing, and people with heart conditions. And I tell you what, I got there at 4:30, or 4:45. I got on to see, for the triage nurse, about 5:30. That was quick. And
0: yes,
6: they got me in that fast because I couldn't hardly breathe. I just haven't talked to you now. Couldn't hardly breathe. And then three nurses went after the time to sort of get together and keep going back in. Then it got me in bed in the AD about, 7:00, and they checked me out thorough. I cannot, they put extra nurses on now, new nurses, they're young ladies, they're really, the men too, they were practitioners, they got extra staff on board now.
0: Yeah.
6: And I'll tell you, I was out of there at 1:15, and that's pretty good going for an AE department. But I saw the doctor. He said, this operation is going to have bleed on your nose. He said, you realize it's going to be 50-50. Sometimes it works, sometimes it doesn't. So it's a COP thing I got. I smoked years ago. I was a young lad.
0: Right.
6: He's come out to buy a 100 pneumonia last year, 4 days in hospital. And the doctor said, what's your history? I said, I smoked years ago. He said, there you go, mate. It's been in your body all that time. It's come out to buy you.
0: Right.
6: So I've got this rest of my life now. So I've got to go to the specials on Wednesday, in Palmerston Hospital, the stroke specialist, I'm going to look at and what have my procedure. I was talking to Jim quite a couple of weeks ago about it, and the surgery, so I'll make contact with anyone when I find out what's going to happen. But anyhow, we have a picture theatre in Fielding.
0: Right.
6: Called the Centre Point.
0: What's
6: it's
0: it called?
6: A small theatre. I haven't met, I do deliveries there. I haven't met inside the theatre itself. I just did a lot of work for troops that years ago to see deliveries, and there's two theatres, and it's very popular. And there's one in Palmerston North as well. And the Little Otter, one in Palmy, there's another one. That's quite a good one to Joel Card and that. But the Centre Point one in Fielding, Fielding is a busy place at the moment. It's really picked up quite a lot.
0: Why do you think sort of fielding's been

0: become quite popular, do you think, Beth?
1: Well, people have been waiting for Palmy to come into Fiordy because it's too... It's just, I don't know, people say, well, where do you live? People live in Fielding. I love Fielding, you know, and we have our riffraps here, but they're getting a few burglars there. They're getting, you know, this is really, really good. Because, you know, the police station's not manned at night. It's all in Palmerston North. It takes 20 minutes for the police to get here. Yes. The time they get doing the burglars, they've done their job and they're gone. Time to get here. But, yeah, so, anyway, train, you're talking about trades last night, weren't you?
0: Yes, Pete. Yeah, absolutely.
1: Yeah, well, right there with the Garland Railways, back in the 71, and Anderson Railway Station. And I used to go for rides in the trains with Dad sometime. And I went on a steam train one day with him. I went to the West Coast, Arthur's Pass. And I was up the front, and he said, you can get up with the driver. And I thought, this is great. I looked at somebody else back last night about that too.
0: Yes.
1: And all I could smell was the smoke. It's just, and the fireman opened the doors in front of his ship. I crept myself out the flames in the front. But we would go through the tunnels and all that. And that's what they used to do, the driver. They used to stop the train in the middle of the track and go and pick mushrooms. Mm-hmm. Dad, get out there, get some bags, some mushrooms, a bigger plane. You wouldn't get away with that today. Controlled there. But they were good days. And also, in the morning, the railway station at Addington, they used to get these carriages that had the pigs and sheep in the back of them. Mm-hmm. The wooden door carriages they were. You could spill the cattle. And that was another thing. And also, the express train from Invercargill to Christchurch, which was Monday to Friday. And I remember I used to go with Dad. I went on once, and I used to come with Dad on a lot of jobs, and I used to see the train coming in the morning. Hundreds of people come off the train.
0: Wow.
1: A couple of taps in back and that sort of thing. And it's just the smell of the smoke coming through the field at the steam with a corporation. They've got steam trains some mornings out there. They go on long trips. And you smell the smoke. And it just brings that, the memories back.
0: It does.
1: It's just unbelievable. But
0: thanks, Pete.
1: You've got to get yourself a pie maker, mate.
0: Oh, okay. A pie maker, yes.
1: And did I tell you that the last time that rhubarb?
0: Yeah, that's correct. I know, you did.
1: And also, on the butcher, we've got that colonial goose.
0: That's right, we did. The colonial goose, yes.
1: Yeah, but the pie maker, I'm back in Foy's today. I've got some rhubarb. I made some rhubarb and an apple. And I used the thick sugar, the brown sugar. I used white sugar.
0: Yep.
1: It's more flavour. And I put the crumble in it, and what I'm going to do, I'm going to make some pies today, maybe even some pies, but yeah. So anyhow, I won't hold you up, we've got a lot online, but when I'll find out, you're online next Sunday, aren't you?
0: I am, but I'll be here next weekend. Give me a call then, check in, okay?
1: I'll bring you back, see what they're going to proceed, what we're going to have used for a surgery. I have to have it done, because I can't hardly breathe. It's just going to not be a very nice operation, but they put a camera up there, and I can see all the grass, I can see the bones, because there it is here. I thought, really?
0: Oh, no, good luck. Good luck with that. And check in next weekend, okay?
1: Yeah, I'll do that, Mikey.
0: You
1: have a good one, eh?
0: Oh, no, you too. Yeah, nice to talk to you. Bye. Yeah, Pete was the talked about the colonial goose. And actually, Pete, I meant to tell you, a friend of mine made a lovely rhubarb crumble, and I brought him to work, and Roman got one as well. So hope he's eating that. I think it was with custard too. Right, going to get to Mary Lee next here at News Talk ZB, and there's a spare line for you, 0800 80 10 80. Yeah, nice hearing about this, nice hearing about some of the other theatres. And Pete was saying that Fielding, people are moving there. So maybe if you've moved to Fielding, is it a great place, and what do you like about it? And also to loving your stories about the theatres. And Colleen, that rung before, mentioned her working at the Majestic Theatre back in the 60s in the Nibble Nook, where they made the ice creams at halftime dipped in chocolate for the hundreds of people that came out. And apparently it burnt down in the 60s or in the 70s or 80s rather. So if you know the story about that, give me a call as well. And also to, you know, your favourite movie. What was the first movie that you ever saw? I'm trying to think what one. I remember Dad taking me to the bridge over the River Kauai. And I'm not sure what year that was, but I do recall that. Isn't it funny how we remember these things? Right, back shortly, News Talk ZB. I'll get to your texts as well. Thank you for those. 9292. Time is, goodness me, 21 minutes away from 3 here at News Talk ZB.
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4: It sure is Overnight Talk on Newstalk ZB. Give me a call 0800 80 1080. Mary Leah, good morning to you.
5: And a very, very, very good morning to you, Mikey. We've missed you quite a bit lately because you haven't been on for a while.
4: No, it's been a wee while.
5: It has. And I was quite saddened to hear that daughter has passed away.
4: Yes, I had to put it down. She had this cancer on her jaw, Mary Lee. It was heartbreaking. And
5: When did that happen?
4: Oh, that would have been, I think it maybe 2 or 3 weeks ago. You know how fast time goes. It was a Saturday. And it was pretty sad. And there's been such lovely messages and support from a lot of people. And she was a favorite with her purring for Bruce on a Friday morning just after 4 a.m. And thanks for your kind words there, Mary Lee.
5: Oh, because when I think of you, I think of Dorch. You know, you two are like two peas in a pod.
4: Exactly.
5: You talk about her, and yes. I was thinking, because you brought up at 5:30 yesterday, because I listened to when you're on, Mikey's on, and sometimes I don't, it ring, I just listen.
4: Nice.
5: Because if I can't contribute to the topic of discussion, well, then I won't ring through.
4: Oh, you can always call through, because I tell you what, often people have things on their mind they want to talk about, and if it's off topic, that's fine as well. But no, nice to hear from you this morning.
5: Yes, well, I'm very privileged to be on the show. Quickly to digress, Pete going through some hospital procedure?
4: Yes.
5: Is it Pete? Yeah, that's very sad. Just quickly to digress, so I don't get to my favourite movies and things.
4: Yep.
5: I had a scare. I ended up with pancreatitis. Do you know what that is, Mikey?
4: Does it make you go yellow, possibly?
5: No, that's totally, totally different.
4: Oh, what?
5: It's the inflammation of the pancreas.
4: Right.
5: Now, I didn't know what it was. I sort of woke up on a Monday morning. I sort of had tummy problems. I'd sort of gone off my food for a little while. And I thought, what's going on with me? Oh, because I've been going to the gym. I'm thinking, I think it's because I'm changing my way of my lifestyle. But anyway, cut a long story short, for a whole week, I suffered with this unbelievable pain. And by the Sunday, I rang the helpline and I said, look, I don't know what's going on. I cannot describe what I'm going through, but it's pretty painful. I've taken pain relief. Anyway, cut a long story short, the ambulance came to where I am and I was fast-tracked into the hospital. And it's quite life-threatening, so the only way to come through it is to be hospitalised.
4: Right.
5: And the thing is, it was my fault because, I had a scan, ultrasound scan for a whole hour, and they thought it was gallstones. Now, there's two contributing factors to pancreatitis. It's either gallstones or overload of sugar.
4: Ooh.
5: And I thought, sugar? I don't have sugar in my drinks or I don't. And then I thought about it and I said, can you clarify a bit more? They said, alcohol, do you drink alcohol, Mary? And I said, yes, I do.
4: Oh, it seems to sugar,
5: wine with lemonade. Oh. Overload.
4: Yes.
5: I'll tell you what, it scared me to I will not touch another drop of wine ever again.
4: Oh.
5: It scared me.
4: That's good.
5: And it was a good thing.
4: Yes.
5: It's a good thing because now

0: I just don't go near wine or alcohol. I've had to cut down on alcohol and my eating. I've cut out all fats and I've turned into a little bit of a health freak, which is good for my health anyway.
1: You do need some fats though. So make sure that you do have those essential ones. You know, and if you're never sure, you can always check with your GP. Oh, yeah, fish is good. I mean, fish is good. Rich in omega 3s, which is a good oil.
0: Yeah, so, but anyway, I'm just sort of, you know, I kind of not used to do, but I Googled healthy eating with pancreatitis. So basically, I'm on a sort of a journey at the moment. And it's good for my well-being. But anyway, cut on to the movies, Mikey. My first movie I went to was 15, was Grease.
1: Oh, yes. Yep.
0: In the Odeon Theatre in Gisborne. I was 15 years and Grease was my first movie and I loved it, loved it. And growing up, you know, what I did, because I had children, grandchildren, I take them to their movies. I can't remember which ones they were, but especially my grandchildren. But then as time went on, my last movie I went to was 7 years ago. Was called A Star Is Born by Bradley Cooper.
1: Yeah, great movie, Lady Gaga. Yes.
0: Yeah. Yep. And I bought the CD, the music to the movie, and I loved it. It's been about 7 years ago. And Moana, I loved the animation one, but there's the actual movie coming out in July.
1: Yeah, The Rock.
0: Yes, with the Dwayne Rock Johnson, yes.
1: That's and so right. And also to Mary Lee, I was going to say, it's got The Rock and also to Jay LaGuire's, I think, daughter, isn't it, too, playing Moana?
0: Yes, yes. I saw it on the shorts on television. I thought, yes.
1: Yeah.
0: But the one movie I really want to go to see, Mikey, is Michael Jackson.
1: Oh, yeah, I tell you what, there's been some great reviews this morning. Eric Grant and many others in text as well from Andy saying it's worth a watch, that's for sure.
0: Do you know what theatre is that, Mikey?
1: I'll tell you what, I'll have a quick little search for you. So I'm not sure if it's still... Oh, I don't, it must be, because Andy took his kids to it yesterday, his daughters. One second, let's have a look.
0: I just see if it's still on and all. If not, then I've missed out.
1: I'll just have a quick look. Where is it? Hang on, is it still on? I'll have to... Where is it? Hang on. Oh, yeah, so it's on. Here we go. So it's on today at the Event Cinema on Queen Street, 2 p.m.
0: and... Oh, yes.
1: 4:50. Oh, so there you go. That's worth the watch. Hey, nice to catch up with you, and I'll be back on next weekend, Mary Lee.
0: Okay, thank you, Mikey. You have a good morning.
1: You too.
0: And one more thing. Are you going to replace daughter? Are you going to get another one, or you think that's it for now?
1: Yeah, I think what I said to someone yesterday, I think it's one of those things where, often over the years, cats have sort of come to me, you know, like the sort of stray cats and that. So I think if that was to happen, I think that would be what I would be keen for, you know. But, and they say never, Mary Lee. But, nice to catch up with you. And, of course, hey, that's Healthline. It's a really good service, isn't it? So if you ever do need to call, it's 0800 611 116. Right, there's a spare line especially for you. And 0800 801080. Or text me 9292. I actually haven't heard from Chris from Tauranga. And I caught up with Albie yesterday. And like I said, if there's any first-time callers, always good to catch up. Right, coming up 11 minutes away from 3 here at News Talk ZB. I'll be back with you shortly.
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3: The Nick Scali half-yearly clearance has been extended with everything reduced across the entire Nick Scali range. Everything is reduced during the half-yearly clearance. Extended till Sunday at Nick Scali, Wairau Park, Mount Wellington and St. Luke's.
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2: Right, some text to get through to. And if you want to email me anytime as well, it's our Mikey, M-I-K-E-Y, at newstalkzb.co.nz. Karen says, last movie I saw was Memories of Him. Really enjoyed it. It was about her boyfriend killed in a road accident. What I also love repetitively is Braveheart, because I love Mel, but I refuse to watch the ending. Oh, goodness me. Talking of UFOs, I'll see if I can give this text some justice there, Alan. So Alan says, hello, about UFOs. I think most particularly baffling UFOs may be a mechanical optical effect I call a higher dimensional standing wave, displaced turbulence in the atmosphere of some sort. If they were some sort of aerial craft that can travel at incredibly high speeds and stop and start very quickly, a French lieutenant, Lieutenant Plantier, in about the 1950s, had the idea they could do this if they carried the air near the craft in layers at gradually lower speeds. An idea I had for reducing the fuel needed by a plane apparently curiously might also possibly allow this type of flying. Maybe like sudden stops and starts in ice hockey. Okay. thanks for that there, Alan. And where are we? Hi, Mikey. Thank you for playing Soul Coaxing, one of my favourites. And that's from Catherine. That's a fantastic tune, isn't it? Mikey, sending love from Ashburton. Rosemary, thank you for your text here, Rosemary. And Mikey, we owned a motel for 11 years. Not sure if this happened at ours, but people are known for sterilising their underwear in hotel motel jugs. True story, Google is your friend. I never use jugs when I in a motel hotel, and that's Christine B. I know when I was in São Paulo, and not São Paulo, in Santiago rather, sorry, and at the end of staying there, and you know, when you sort of run a bit short of money, I'd buy sort of trays of eggs, and I would sort of boil them in the jug, Christine B, you know, just sort of to hard boil them. So, and that was pretty clever, I thought, and I sort of saved a bit of money. And so, yeah, right, there is a spare line for you. You've gone a bit quiet. It's been such a busy morning. If you've been trying to get through before and you couldn't, give me a call, 0800 80 1080, or you can send me a text, 9292. Yes, some of them, maybe the theatres around New Zealand, the best theatres. And if you know what happened to the Majestic Theatre in Nelson, Colleen was saying that she worked there in the 60s and it sort of burnt down in the 70s or 80s. I know the one in Roxburgh, I mentioned to Chris before, because that wasn't too long ago. And that had been, I think, around for a long time, lots of memories there. But give me a call. Yeah, I'd like to hear from you. 0800 80 1080 or text me 9292. And also, too, I'd love to know if you are going to help the researchers and count birds around the country over the next 9 days. And once I said before, the annual New Zealand Garden Bird Survey is used by scientists to track bird populations across rural and urban areas. New Zealanders are encouraged to spend an hour in the garden counting what birds are seen and heard before submitting the data online. Bioeconomy Science Institute senior researcher Angela Brandt says the bird counts help them measure the health of our environment. And she says it can also be used for monitoring the kinds of actions people are taking, such as predator-free movements. I know one of my co-workers I work with, her and her partner have got what they call a catio. So it's like a patio. So on their balcony that goes out from their sliding doors. And so it's quite secure. So the cats are virtually sort of indoor-outdoor cats, but they've got that catio, and that's to help protect, well, them as well, and also to the native, you know, the birds. And I saw a similar story once again on 7 Sharp the other night, where I think it was a story in Kaikoura where these nesting birds have been unfortunately eaten by, you know, domestic cats. So they're encouraging people to leave their cats inside. But also too, this lady had a catio for that very reason. So have you got a catio? 0800 80 1080 or text me 9292. Right, that button is up. Pete, I'll get to you after the news. And I'd love to have a chat with you as well. 0800 80 1080. Clarence, if you're out there, You're a bird specialist.

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1: So you're promising a tax cut for 96% of people while raising nearly $6 billion in extra revenue. So how does that work?
2: Well, that works by implementing a super rich tax on those with net assets above $10 million. And you'll note that that obviously is a bit of a shift from where we've been in the past, because we've heard with clarity from New Zealanders all around the country some concern about, you know, who that would apply to and the kind of equivalence with the family home and all of those kinds of things, which is why we've offered that clarity that the people who would be impacted by the super rich tax are those with net assets in excess of $10 million, and only what is above that $10 million would be taxed at 2.5%, which is still lower than what plenty of domestic and international research tells us is the wealth kind of compounding effect of around 4.5% per annum. So that would help us to generate, billions of dollars to be able to invest fairly.
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6: In this update,

0: Parts of Europe are continuing to swelter as the continent's heat wave shifts east. Germany has recorded temperatures over 40 degrees today. The Netherlands had to cancel some transport services because their electric buses could not be charged. A warning: it's easy to overdose on GHB, also known as G, fantasy and liquid ecstasy, after a death related to the drug in Wellington on Friday. Police attended five suspected GHB overdoses in Miramar, Brooklyn, Johnsonville and Upper Hutt. Four other people were taken to hospital. The Drug Foundation's Sarah Helm says the drug is often not what it seems.
1: Between January and March, 46% of the G substances that came into our drug checking clinics weren't the substance the person thought they were.
0: Researchers are asking for people to help count birds around the country over the next 9 days. The annual New Zealand Garden Bird Survey is used by scientists to track populations across rural and urban areas. New Zealanders are encouraged to spend an hour in the garden counting what birds are seen and heard before submitting the data online. Bioeconomy Science Institute senior researcher Angela Brandt says the bird counts help them measure the health of our environment.
2: That information is really useful for a national picture, but it also can be used for monitoring the kinds of actions people are taking, such as predator-free initiatives.
0: A call to the public to donate so people don't miss out on important education in nature. The Mountains to Sea Conservation Trust has had more than half its government funding cut. The trust provides a range of hands-on education and training programs for schools and communities. Co-director Kim Jones says without the support, they won't be able to continue some services.
3: We really rely on our on-the-ground team to be out there working in the communities alongside these groups, and that's the part that we're really struggling to fund at the moment.
0: New Zealand's conservation attitude to deer is shifting. A new bill will mean that hunters will be able to manage high-value deer herd populations in national parks instead of the current eradication policy. The Game Animal Council says hunters have been successful in keeping populations low where they've been allowed to. CEO Karina Jordan says there'll be two specific herds which will be eligible under the new system.
4: There's two that have been considered, the Wapiti herd that I've been talking about and also the Central North Island Seeker herd.
0: Lotto's $15 million Powerball was not won last night, so there's now $17 million up for grabs on Wednesday. Three people who did not have the Powerball number shared Division 1's million, with tickets bought from Four Square St Heliers and Roselands Lotto, both in Auckland, and Fresh Choice Parkwood in Hamilton. Strike 4 also went unstruck and will be worth $400,000 on Wednesday. In sport, to West Auckland's Trusts Arena and the closing moments of the ANZ Premiership Grand Final.
5: The Northern Mystics are the 2026 ANZ Premiership champions. Delight etched on the face of Tia Whittaker-Ay.
0: Nathan Lim's call as the Mystics claimed their third title in 4 years, a 56-46 win over the Southern Steel. The All Whites Football World Cup hopes have ended in Vancouver in a 5-1 loss to Belgium. Elijah Just pounced in the 84th minute to make the score 3-1, but Belgium kicked in two more goals in the final minutes. While they're coming home without an elusive World Cup win, Just says the tournament memories will last a lifetime.
6: It's been incredible. These are the games that everyone wants to play growing up. Incredible fans, and yeah, overall I thought we gave ourselves a good chance. We'll probably look back at the first two games as real missed opportunities, and then coming in I would have never expected to score 3 goals, so of course it's nice.
0: In Super Rugby Aupiki, Matatu beat the Blues 27-21. The Hurricanes' Poua broke their losing streak at 13, beating the Chiefs' Manawa 34-29. In League's NRL,
7: Bostock boots the ball, what a win for Christian Wolf and his team.
0: The Dolphins have beaten the Warriors 26-24 in Brisbane. A late Sam Healy try gave the Warriors the lead, only for Selwyn Cobbo to reply and deny them victory at the death. That's news and sport. I'm Joe Gilfillan.
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2: News Talk ZB Weather Watch 24/7. Northland, mostly fine apart from a few showers near the coasts. From Auckland to Waitomo, along with Coromandel Bay of Plenty, Taupo and Taumarunui, the chance of showers for Waikato, Waitomo and Bay of Plenty otherwise fine and sunny. Taranaki and from Taihape to Kapiti, cloudy periods with isolated showers this morning. Partly cloudy during the day with the odd shower in South Taranaki. From Gisborne to Wairarapa and for Wellington, mostly cloudy with showers clearing from Wellington in the morning. Marlborough, cloudy areas. Nelson and from Buller to Northern Fiordland, fine but a few showers in Buller later in the day and evening. Canterbury, Otago, Southland and Southern Fiordland, partly cloudy this morning with the odd shower along the south coast. Cloud increasing during the day and showers spreading north. Chatham Islands for you, cloudy periods, a few showers developing in the afternoon.
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4: Now I'd like to sing for you a song that has been so lucky for me, To Sir With Love.

Oh, very, very good morning to you. Welcome to the show. My name is Mikey, with you till 5 this morning here at News Talk ZB. The morning's whizzed along. Gosh, so many calls and memories and about movies and other things. Hey, before I get to that, for the cricket, thank you for your call, Georgie from New Plymouth. So, let me see if I'm reading this correct for you. So, test 3 of 3, tied 1-1. Day 3, session 3, second innings. So, New Zealand, 438 and 15 for 2 at the moment. So, New Zealand are batting. England, 354. New Zealand lead by 99 runs. So I hope I said that correctly. And if I didn't, Georgie, give me a call back. Hey, yeah, thank you so much for your company. The time is 10 minutes after 3 here at News Talk ZB. Sunday, the 28th of June. There is a spill. There's 3 spare lines for you. It's been busy all morning. If you've tried to get through, now is the time. 0800 80 1080. A few things we're talking about is, oh, your movies. And theatres, you know, where's the, you know, the theatres that you go to? And what was the last movie that you've seen? Hoping Calvin will give me a call. He's a regular theatre goer. The last movie I saw was Epic. Elvis Presley in concert. And what a fantastic movie that was. It was sort of behind the scenes at his Las Vegas shows that he did. And some of the interviews that had never been seen before.

A lot of you have rung up and recommended the Michael movie, whether by text. Andy took his daughters yesterday and they loved it. And a lot of you have seen it too and really enjoyed it. I think Tim Beveridge, I don't think he was as keen on the movie as a lot of you are. I guess too, the conversation came about Disclosure Day. James rang up yesterday morning to see if anyone had seen that. And a couple of you have and said it's, you know, recommended. Eric, that rang before too, said because it's about extraterrestrials and UFOs to check out the on YouTube, which is a fantastic platform for viewing lots of things. The interviews with the Congress, US Congress, and some of the pilots that witnessed some of these things that they saw that they've, you know, yeah. So if you've movies, when it comes to movies, you know, and also too, what are some of the movies that you watch over and over again? A lot of us love Grease, and I've seen that many times. Ghost is another one. A few of you love Titanic. I see that Avatar is one of the sort of biggest grossing movies of all time. I sort of more like sort of real movies, those sort of, you know, art house ones, in the Lido or the Rialto. So yeah, your memories, and also to some of the theatres that you maybe have worked at, like Colleen in the Nibble Nook at the Majestic Theatre in Nelson, rolling ice creams and dipping them in chocolate at half time for the hundreds of people that would go to the movies. So your stories as well. And where are some of the best theatres around New Zealand? Also, too, talking about, Pūkī Nana. The classic New Zealand Pūkī Nana is one of the most sought-after supermarket snacks. And the top one, actually, I came across was the Fūmang Propitious mango ice cream from China. So that's that one you might have seen with the it's in like a plastic sort of lidded case and it's a shape of a mango. You can get a peach one as well. And I have had one. I had the peach one. It tastes exactly like a peach. And also too, the mango one tastes exactly like a mango. So if you've tried those, give me a call. And that was in light of two of the conversation that Heather Duplessis-Allen had with Sarah Pollock, the Herald's travel editor, where the new sightseeing trend at the moment is when you go on holiday, touring supermarkets and, you know, taking little wee Instagram stories or TikTok stories and some of the things that you can buy. I know when I've often gone over to Glasgow, I've had a list of things, you know, pineapple lumps, peanut slabs, Whittaker's peanut slabs, the Sard soap, things like that. So I'd love to know, when you go overseas, Jackie that rang before, she has to take loaves of Vogel's bread over to Australia. What are some of the things that you have to take overseas? And also to what are some of the things that you bring back to New Zealand, and whether for yourself that you stock up on? I'd love to hear your stories there. Also too, just asking if you're going to be taking part in counting birds over the next 9 days. New Zealanders are encouraged to spend an hour in the garden counting what birds are seen and heard before submitting the data online. So if you're a bird enthusiast, I'd love to hear your stories, what you're going to do, if you're going to partake in that. And it's quite a commitment, isn't it? An hour a day for the next 9 days. Hopefully Clarence is listening. He's a bird man. I've loved his stories. He can even make bird sounds. And also too, what else was I going to talk to you about? Oh, that's right. Crumpets. That's the small, is it griddle or girdle bread, originating from the UK, United Kingdom, made from unsweetened batter of water or milk, and flour and yeast. And I guess it looks like a pike, doesn't it? But I just saw the advert on TV the other day. I'm not sure if you've seen it. It's a commercial for the crumpet. It sort of starts with the close-up of all those holes with butter just sort of oozing through them. And then the guy tops it up with avocado and I think it's cucumber. And I was like, wow, really? And I've been talking to some friends the last few days about crumpets and what you put on them. And for me, it would have to be like loads of butter and either honey, golden syrup, or jam. Some friends have told me, one friend of mine, she puts a poached egg on top and then baked beans on top of that. And I guess too with the crumpet, you know, I don't like to have it in the toaster for too long because you can have it really crunchy, can't you? And you can have it sort of more sort of soft, and then I prefer that. When I was in Christchurch back in the 80s, you could buy these amazing square ones. I think they were like 15 cents each, and they were really thick. And I don't know who made them. If someone knows, you could buy them in the dairy. And that was sort of in the 80s there, and the same time when cookie time –

0: biscuits, you know, came out in the jar and you could buy them in the jar. So, yeah, when it comes to the crumpet, like, I can't think of, imagine putting avocado on a crumpet or anything, even like an egg or beans. I see it more as like butter and golden syrup and jam or honey. A friend of mine puts peanut butter on hers, and another friend puts Vegemite, not Marmite. So, yeah, crumpets, are you a big fan of them? And I guess it's wintertime too. It's one of those sort of comfort things that we like to have. Right, going to get to Pete and Graham. Like I said, there's a spare line for you. It's you that makes the show. Your stories, your memories, your opinions. And I'll keep an eye on the cricket too there, Georgie. And thank you for the heads up before. I need to lift my game on that for you. Right, the time is now coming up to 17 minutes after 3. Like I said, Sunday the 28th of June, 2026. All right, back with you shortly, Pete. Stand by.
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8: So Winston Peters late. I mean, has he just gone and flipped? So he was against it because there were too many Indians. Now there aren't enough Indians. Is he playing games with you, Todd?
9: Well, that's what it feels like. I mean, all of this is well rehearsed. It's in the public and we've talked it through before I went to India for the signing. I get that New Zealand first as opposed to a lot of trade deals, but it is becoming a bit confusing and it feels like it's time to move on now. This is a deal that is in the best interest of New Zealand. It was very carefully negotiated. Both sides know exactly what they've committed to. We've got it in Parliament and we're going to put it in law to have jobs and higher incomes.
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0: Pete, kia ora to you. Good morning.
10: Oh, kia ora, Mikey.
0: How are you this morning?
10: Oh, good, thanks. Good. Car point.
0: Oh, good.
10: Just look, I just wanted to do people's memories at them at to movies.
0: Yes, Pete.
10: That impressed me when I was young. I can't actually remember the first movie I went to because I was born in the mid-1960s.
0: Yep.
10: And television had just come in about a couple of years later when I was about 2, so a lot of movies were shown on TV.
0: Right.
10: And so one movie I did see as a 3-year-old, I distinctly remember it was in black and white. It was a movie called Spartacus.
0: Oh.
10: With Kirk Douglas. And it was about a Roman slave who captures a Roman galley ship and heads for freedom, but has to fight his way to freedom. Groups people together as freedom fighters. And then nostalgically, I remember in the 1970s of the Sunday Horrors.
0: Yes.
10: And the Hammer films with Christopher Lee and Peter Cushing.
0: Yes.
10: Battling each other out. Vampires. Christopher Lee was convincing vampire for

0: But maybe the best dish of all fate that most affected me was at the age of five when we got a TV, black and white TV, was watching a couple of television series of Star Trek.
1: Oh, yeah.
0: And noted how big the screen was that Captain Kirk was speaking to the Klingons, which were the enemy.
1: Yes.
0: And the enemy were 3,000 kilometers away from the starship. And then I thought, well, if they can see the Klingon 3,000 kilometers away, and this is 1969.
1: Yeah.
0: I thought, well, I'm not going to get tattoos when I'm older because I'll show up one day on that screen. And I was proving right to the man, the surveillance cameras, they have facial recognition.
1: Yes. Yeah, and just, I was just thinking, Pete, this, I'm sure Spartacus, and that was one with Kirk Douglas, I'm sure that was remade, and I've just seen the shorts recently of, I think one that's called Odyssey, I think it might be, or someone will know, I think it's a very similar one, because I can recall Spartacus, they had those amazing helmets, I think, didn't they, these, the headgear they had on.
0: Yeah, really good, really good, lifted the spirit, it was a revolt by the, by the Roman slaves that were pitted against each other on the in the arenas. So it's about freedom and freedom fighting. That was my first introduction. Well, I'd say I was radicalized by Spartacus, and in particular the portrayal of Kirk Douglas made of the movie.
1: He was a good actor. And of course, you know, I mean, the thing I love about Talkback is, you know, when, like, you mentioned something, and it takes me back to a time as well when you said the Sunday horrors, because yeah, they were always on late on a Sunday night, weren't they? Well, not that late, maybe 10, 10:30, and it was I remember watching The Fly, and and you know, that last scene where the of course it was the man's head on the body of the fly, and he was in the spider web, and he was going, help me, and then,
0: well,
1: the guy.
0: Well, I saw the remake of that in the 1980s.
1: Yes.
0: I think it was Jeff Goldberg.
1: That is correct.
0: Was he it? Played a convincing scientist. It's really convincing. And, you know, well, I don't want to ruin the story if people want to get that movie out, but it's a good movie. It's good dialogue, and it's plausible.
1: Oh.
0: You know, teleporting, that's what it's basically about.
1: Yeah, exactly, and it was, and of course, you know, it went wrong, but yeah, the Sunday horrors, and of course it was, you're right, it was, you know, the Christopher Lee, I think, Christopher Lee, and who else were the other actors?
0: Peter Cushing.
1: Was Bert Lugosi one, does that ring a bell?
0: No, I can't remember.
1: Oh, God, they were those, and they, of course, they played sort of the vampires or Dracula, but, and of course, they were always in black and white, weren't they?
0: Yeah.
1: I remember going to see The Exorcist, when it came back in the theatres, like, because of course that came out, I think, in the 70s, and when I was in Christchurch in the 80s, they brought it out, and I'd never seen it, and went along, and yeah, that was pretty crazy.
0: Well, you know, one movie did impress me. I was about 7 or 8 when I saw this movie, and it was a movie called 2001 Space Odyssey. Oh, it came out a number of years before I got to see it.
1: Yes.
0: And that influenced my thinking about technology and, you know, the big questions been asked, where is it taking us? Where is the driver of technology taking us?
1: Well, like,
0: that's
1: like
0: a good movie too.
1: Oh, very good. You know, that one and Close Encounters of the Third Kind. And, oh, of course, you know, the classic, I think probably one of my favorite movies would have to be E.T., you know, and of course, you know, isn't humans how we like to sort of catch everything and, you know, do experiments on it and all these crazy things. But yeah, there's some great ones. But yeah, back in the day, of course, you know, when you said Star Trek in the 60s, one of my co-workers, Murray, he loves Star Trek. I think he's actually building a spaceship at the moment. You know, you can do those crazy things online and stuff, you know, and you can grow gardens and all different things that you look after. But of course, and what else? There was Lost in Space. Space 1999. Oh, God, there were so many, weren't there? And of course, that was way back in the 60s, 70s, and all these things are kind of real now. Right, Graham, I'm going to get to you next, and also to Elizabeth. There is a spare line for you as well. Yeah, what do you put on your crumpets? Are you a big fan of the crumpets? And of course, the ones you can buy in the supermarkets are the golden crumpets. But

0: If anyone knows, if you were around in Christchurch in the 80s, these square ones you could buy, and they were sort of, it was a square, and it was kind of like a sort of line down the middle, so you could obviously just break it and have it. It's like two sort of rectangles, couldn't you? But they were really, I don't know, they were a lot sort of heavier than, the say, the golden crumpet. But, of course, those are classics, aren't they? You love to hear what you put on your crumpets. And, yeah, some of these best theatres around New Zealand. And what was the last movie you saw? You know, do you go to the movies? And also, I guess, in light of things like Netflix, and now you've got, is it HBO Max? Oh, the one, the new one. And all the different platforms. Of course, a lot of them have movies on there that you can watch as well. But yeah, I mean, people still do like to go. So are you one of these people? And Calvin from the Tron, if you're there, what was your last movie that you saw? Right, 27 minutes after 3 here at News Talk ZB. Stand by, Graham.
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6: 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Does sound like he's a surgeon, which means, yes, he's not on the bones of his ass, is he? Feel sorry for him? Nah, of course you don't, me neither.
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0: Says can still buy the square crumpets in supermarkets here. Mikey, love golden syrup on my crumpets and love them crunchy. Yeah, I kind of like them sort of maybe in the toaster for about maybe say 90 seconds. So you get, it's kind of like still soft on the top, but you're right, that sort of rim on the circle ones is sort of crunchy as well, or even the base there. But yeah, I mean, when it comes to the crumpet, I mean, are you sort of savory? Do you put things like eggs and beans on it, like my friend does, or even peanut butter? I just can't imagine. I'm like Karen. I think it's, you know, butter. Oh, do you have butter on yours too, Karen, or just the golden syrup? Come back to me on a text there. And Graham, a very good morning to you. Welcome to the show this morning.
7: Yeah, greetings from South Dunedin, where it's pretty freezing cold.
0: Oh.
7: And it's taken about 3.5 hours to get through, but finally got there.
0: Oh, good on you.
7: Before I start on the movies,
0: yes,
7: the backyard bird count. So
0: thank
7: I
0: you.
7: Did that yesterday.
0: Yes.
7: Between 9 and 10 o'clock in the morning, and went into the library in town and finally got that all posted away electronically.
0: Oh, fantastic.
7: And I was number 37 for New Zealand.
0: Oh, that's amazing. And so tell me, okay, so did it start yesterday, Graham?
7: Yes, started yesterday.
0: Fantastic.
7: Morning.
0: Oh, wow. And what
7: one
0: birds,
7: hour,
0: yeah, what did you see and what did you hear?
7: Just 1 hour of your time.
0: Yeah.
7: Mostly sparrows and bellbirds.
0: Oh, wow.
7: I live down near near King's High School on Bayview Road, and I've got quite a bit of bush at the back. I live in a, what would you call it, a city council village.
0: Right.
7: And I went out the back by where the laundry is, and just stood there for an hour and counted birds.
0: Oh, fantastic. And how many did you count, Graham?
7: Quite a few. It's a maximum number. It's not an aggregate number. It's a maximum number that you have at any one time. And, mostly sparrows and bellbirds.
0: Oh, that's amazing. And so you'll do it again.
7: Some large, tall trees and bushes the back

0: back and what wonderful place to, yeah.
1: Oh, there's good on you. So will you do it the same time tomorrow from 9 till 10?
0: No, you don't. You only do it 1 hour, 1 hour.
1: Yes.
0: During the 9 days or something, just 1 hour, and I've done my 1 hour for New Zealand.
1: Good.
0: I've done it for quite a number of years, and it's a bit of citizen science, so I encourage people to get out there and just do it for 1 hour. And now, you can't get the forms at the library anymore. Their funding's apparently dried up a bit, but you can go on the website.
1: Yep.
0: And print out the forms, and you need to know your geolocation. So you go to Google Earth, in my case, Google Earth Dunedin.
1: Wow.
0: And find where you are, and get it down to just a few meters, and that's about six decimal places in latitude and longitude.
1: Goodness me.
0: That was a bit I had the trouble with. So it wouldn't let me enter the details in latitude and longitude. I had to make a marker, a little marker on the website, and bang, that was... So that was about lunchtime yesterday.
1: Good thing to do.
0: And I finally got there, and then I got a thank you letter, and I'm all done for 2026.
1: Good on you. Excellent. Good, nice work, Graham.
0: Yep. Right, movies. I've seen Titanic about 5 or 6 times.
1: Oh, well, yes.
0: I'm actually a fully qualified radio ham.
1: Yes.
0: And I was interested in the accuracy of the radio remote, which was nothing like what was in the movie. They based it on another ship. Cameron did some very fine detail, but it was the wrong detail. It was the wrong ship.
1: Oh, right.
0: But rather than pick holes in the movie and the disaster and the radio regulations and all that sort of stuff, because they were using a spark transmitter in those days, 1912, I think it was, yeah.
1: Yeah.
0: Another one is the Jaws movies. I've seen the whole lot. The Jaws movies about 5 or 6 times.
1: Wow, yeah.
0: Because I have a very special interest in great white sharks, and I got them fully protected in all New Zealand waters. That was a big project, millennial project, and they're still protected.
1: Oh, good.
0: So some of the outrageous stuff that was done in the movies, but the good thing was that it got them to the public attention for all the wrong reasons. They're already fairly solitary creatures, and we had a series of fatal shark attacks off St. Clair Beach way back in the 60s and 70s.
1: Oh.
0: Well, the last attack was about March 1970.
1: Okay.
0: There was a shark barrel there.
1: Oh.
0: And it was a guy who was Bez Watkins, that's right. He went to school to go surfing on a surfboard, and he nearly didn't make it back to shore.
1: Goodness me.
0: He was a very, very lucky guy. He did the right thing, though. He fed the shark his board, and it couldn't close the bite. So he was very lucky.
1: Well, and to think to do that when you're under that kind of, you know, imagine how stressful that must be, and to think quickly like that, that was lucky, wasn't it?
0: He's never swum at the beach again. He lives up north of Tractors. I've seen the remnants of his board, and the shark did a good job on his board. It smashed it into about 3 or 4 pieces, but he donated the board to the museum, and he got that shark barrel, which has been running a few times recently.
1: It's their
0: surf and turf, not yours.
1: Yeah.
0: Just be aware when you go into the water, particularly on your own, which you shouldn't, will start splashing around. You're likely to get an inquisitive look. I've never met one in the water, but I've

0: on fishing boats down in the Catlins and encountered the old great white there under pretty safe. So I got my fingers, so I got my toes, because I didn't take risks. But it's said turf.
1: I agree with you, Graham, and I must admit, after seeing Jaws when I first saw it back in the 70s, and thank you for your call, I couldn't even go in a swimming pool for a long time. It was just that fear of something below you, you know. Actually, my nieces, Evie and Isla, they're in Australia, Graham, and they're avid surfers. Like, you know, Isla's going to be a professional surfer. And it's amazing that they go out there, you know, on the way, you know, on surfing around sort of 5:30 every morning in Australia there, and don't have a fear of sharks. But I think it's obviously too about respect, isn't it, as well for them. But hey, thank you so much for your call there, Graham. And Elizabeth, I'll get to you next. And there is a spare line for you. Like Graham said, he's been trying for 3.5 hours. It's been very busy, and now it's a little bit quieter. So if you have tried to get through, Josh, you popped up before. So if you're still listening, give me a call, just to let you know how it sort of works behind the scenes. So I'm here by myself, like most of us overnight ones are. And so what happens when you call through, I sort of place you on hold. We place you on hold, and then we can get to you on the break, and that we can, you know, take your details and then get you on air soon after. So sometimes if you ring through, you might get a bit of a surprise and think, oh, what's happened? No one's there, but it's only because I'm here by myself. And Antonio, you hang in there for me as well. And like I said, there's two spare lines for you. Hey, nice to hear from you as well there, Graham. Hey, fancy there's a shark bell in Dunedin. I have been to St. Clair and St. Kilda many times. It's so nice there. There's a lovely sort of Italian pizza pasta place and some other wee restaurants, and they sell this amazing ice cream. And is it, I can't think, someone will know, Dunedin. And they have a wee sort of caravan sort of thing where you can buy it. And I think they also have a wee shop up in Mornington, where I used to buy it from. And speaking of Dunedin, I heard Joe mention before too about Old Man's Beard, the plant, and Environment Southland urging people to be on the lookout for the pest known as Old Man's Beard. Recently discovered near Invercargill, apparently. I know when I was living on Alva Street, one of the properties just down from me had this amazing plant, and I was like, wow, there's all these like fluffy things on it that look like a beard, like a man's beard, and there we go, it's Old Man's Beard. So apparently it's a pest, who would have known? Mikey Kirk Douglas died in 2020, aged 103 years old. Also, when I toast my crumpets, I lightly brown them, put them in a microwave for 10 seconds, then honey and buttered. It's terrible. Thanks. It's probably terrible because it's so yummy. Right, Elizabeth, I'm going to get to you next, and Antonio. Like I said, Josh, if you're still listening, give me a call back, and I'll get you on here too, or I'll get you on here as well. And any first-time callers, I would love to talk with you here at News Talk ZB, 21 minutes away from 4 already. Goodness me.
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1: Right, Josh was Alan. So Alan rung back. Alan, I think you're on your truck. I think that's why you've dropped out again. And Alan just told me before, I was hoping to take him to air after Elizabeth, that it's here. Paddy's and Cream. And they have a wee sort of caravan thing on the beach there, and also up in Mornington. Lovely ice cream. And hey, thank you so much too for your lovely text there, Flora. And Elizabeth, a very good morning to you. Welcome to the show this morning.
2: Yeah, happy Matariki to everyone.
1: Well, tell you what,
2: it's
1: coming up. It's coming up on the 10th of July, which is a Friday, Elizabeth, and I'll be with you that morning, keeping you company as well.
2: Okay, that's wonderful. Because it's a time I've been reminiscing maybe too much, and just thinking too much about the the ones that have passed, yes. And trying to, just think of, or not think too much of how aging, sometimes it just feels like it really sucks.
1: Because what's your age, Elizabeth?
2: Well, I'm a 61 baby, but, yes. But gold card lady, if that makes sense.
1: Okay, so 65. I will tell you what. So you're 65. Well, I'm 6. Well, nearly. Goodness me, I was thinking the other day, I'm nearly 61. But I guess, isn't it funny, as we age, I kind of think like it's more. It's like a number, isn't it? Age is just a number.
2: I know.
1: But you're right. Matariki is a time remember those who have passed.
2: And, the new year.
1: Yes. Correct. Yeah. And also this year as well, because I'm doing a bit of research, Elizabeth, because just to prepare me for the morning to spend with you, is that, it's a time as well this year. Mm-hmm. Last year it was celebrating food with families, which we'll do again this year as well. Yeah. But it's actually celebrating different cultures that we live in. So we live with in our community, which I think is fantastic. So I've got some great ideas for that show. Yeah. I'm looking forward to your company then as well.
2: Well, my head's been going crazy. That's why I haven't been able to sleep, because I said I'd try and catnip and then get back to you before 5, before the rush.
1: You did. I know you rang me just after midnight. I said, hey, hang in there. You said, oh, look, I'll call you back, and I'm glad you got through.
2: Mm-mm. But there's been so many things that have been reminiscing, just touching my heart. Used to go to the movies. Yeah. With my younger brother and Paiatua, but I can't remember what movies.
1: You carry on, yeah.
2: Little brother, that was our treat for the week. Saturday, go to the movies. Or, and I can remember maybe Titanic, like most people, or Jaws.
1: Jaws,
2: but like you're saying, Netflix, at the moment, I watched a few the other nights when you're having insomnia, or watching too much screen time, or playing mahjong, or whatever, trying to sleep.
1: Yes.
2: I want to talk. Like, you've done some really interesting travels, and I remember, I think maybe when we did a UK cruise from Northampton, we got stuck in the middle of the Irish Sea, but one of the places we went to, they deep fried Mars bars or something.
1: Oh yeah, somebody mentioned that yesterday, having their first deep fried Mars bar in Dunedin, one of the Asian places.
2: Yeah, that was weird.
1: What was it like?
2: No, we didn't try it. I can't remember trying it. but for example, pre-COVID, India, when we had our days in India with your travel from Kapiti here, it was like curry, breakfast, lunch and dinner.
1: Yes. Oh, yeah. I love it. Yes. Love a good curry. Yeah,
2: but so many different curries and so many different, for breakfast, you'd have non-spicy type curries, and super healthy, because I'm really trying at the moment to sort out the IBS and sort out the lumps or whatever, or sort out mammograms, or sort out my crown.

0: arms that need to go on top of the implants, and it's just all overwhelming.
1: Oh, yeah, it's never ending.
0: Yeah. Like the warrant of fitness of human, you know, sorting out of warrant of fitness.
1: Absolutely, I totally agree with you. And hey, it's interesting that you mentioned, Elizabeth, about you know, the Indian curries, because I had something else. I was gonna, I can sort of bring it up now, but I was going to ask people if they have Uber Eats delivered, and apparently New Zealanders here, where I've used it. Well, actually, I found out that we primarily use it for Indian takeaways. That's the top takeaway. So last year, apparently, 30,000. Of us ordered Indian takeaways, Uber Eats.
0: And incredible.
1: The favourite one is butter chicken with the garlic naan.
0: Of course.
1: And then what was interesting, I was in Blenheim just recently, about 6 weeks ago, 7 weeks ago. And I don't usually do Uber Eats, but I actually, I ordered a lovely vegetarian paneer curry as well. So I thought, oh, that must be pretty true. But I mean, Uber Eats, is that something that you use, or milk run, Elizabeth, or you?
0: It's my son's generation, and he's 30-ish now.
1: Yeah,
0: he's never had a job, and he's a big worry.
1: Oh.
0: So, whereas me, I had to work in our family fruiterer, greengrocer, and pie tour after school. I had the responsibility of about three brothers and one other sister. And even recently, my youngest kid brother, who's 50-ish, 15 years difference between him and I, Adam, in Australia, of course, married to a Kiwi, of course, and stealing our teachers, of course, because that's what she does. It's her job. But, yeah, I kind of got a bit tough love because I was like a second mum to him.
1: Right.
0: And I said to him, like, oh, please grow up. No, I didn't use the word please. I just, lost it a bit, and asked him to grow up.
1: I'll tell you what, even at 60, I get my sisters and that say to me, oh, come on, Mikey, grow up. And I don't think I ever will grow up. Hey, Elizabeth, nice talking to you. I was going to just say to the Pahia Tour Theatre, I just remembered that Mum went into labour there with me on the 20th of January 1966, and then I sort of popped out on the 21st, shortly after midnight, and Mum was at the movies with Dad at War and Peace with Peter Fonda. So, gosh, I just remembered that. Right, hey, lovely to chat with you, Elizabeth. And, looking forward to having your company on Matariki here on the Friday the 10th of July. Right, Antonio, you will be next. And, Alan, I think, like I said, I think you've got into a bad spot, and some texts coming through as well that, patties and cream is that ice cream in Dunedin there that's sold along the St. Kilda, St. Clair beachfront there, probably by that Shark Bell. And also to up in Mornington Newton there. Right, back with you shortly here at News Talk ZB. And also, too, let's get you queued up for the next hour, between 4 and 5, the last hour. I would love to talk with you. And like I said, any first-time callers, 0800 80 1080. What do you put on your crumpets? Are you a big fan? And do you prefer the round ones or the square ones, especially?
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4: Nice to be with you this morning here at News Talk ZB. Thank you for your company. And Antonio, nice to hear from you this morning. Welcome to the show.
5: Good morning, Mikey, and to all your listeners.
4: Thank you.
5: Before I get on to the picture theatres,
4: yes,
5: I did my bird watch for 1 hour in Square, Palmerston North, and I counted 1,000 sparrows.
4: Wow.
5: 500 starlings, 6 magpies, and also we seem to have some budgies flying up in the tree. So I counted 20 and 6 parrots.
4: What?
5: And then I 6 parrots.
4: Goodness me. God, it sounds like you were sitting on Noah's Ark. Oh, no, that was Noah's Ark was 2 of everything. Good. Hey, that's amazing, Antonio. That's kind of quite promising, isn't it? That would have been quite a sight to see, and all the lovely sounds as well.
5: Oh, yes. It's very nice in the square, Mikey.
4: Oh,
5: and seeing those things and posting it way to the right people.
4: Yeah, exactly. But, you and Graham doing a great job. Thank you for that.
5: Yeah, and also, you heard from Harry.
4: Yes.
5: When Harry was staying in Palmerston North.
4: That's right.
5: Well, I went to those picture theatres like the Odeon. I saw Cilla Black and Sidney Poitier in the movie To Sir With Love, and you played the song before.
4: Yes.
5: That was lovely.
4: Oh, absolutely. Oh, fantastic, Antonio. That was a good movie, wasn't it?
5: Yes, it was. And then I saw Superman and Ten Commandments.
4: Oh.
5: All the Elvis Presley movies and Ben-Hur.
4: Oh, yes. I've never seen Ben-Hur. Now, that Superman one you saw, was that with Christopher Reeve?
5: Yes, it was.
4: He was amazing, wasn't he?
5: Oh, it was amazing, yes.
4: Yeah.
5: Everyone after that was, running around as if, and sort of putting their arms out as if they were flying.
4: Yes. No, I think Christopher Reeve was probably would have been the best Superman. And what a tragedy he had coming off his horse and becoming paralyzed. But, no, goodness me, Antonio.
5: Yes, a terrible shame. And also, Harry told you that Valmondo Page saved Regent Theatre because
4: were
5: going to demolish it.
4: Yes.
5: Costing $6 million.
4: That's right.
5: Valmondo Page was a close friend of mine. We used to go out for drinks and eats. And I remember him talking about it, that he was had a proposal to take to the council, and he had a good argument. And when he was 80, he left Palmerston North and went to Sydney, and I never seen him again.
4: Oh, but that's cool that he managed to save the theatre. Yeah, Harry mentioned it was $6 million spent on that, and apparently it's a beautiful place to this day.
5: Oh, it's beautiful, yes.
4: Oh.
5: It's well done up. And also, Valmondo Page, when we used to have an interview there, he used to play his grand piano, and that was good.
4: Oh, fantastic memories, Antonio.
5: Yes, and also he mentioned about the Christian Centre in the square. Well, I used to go there.
4: Yeah.
5: And there was a minister called Ken Ewlands. And he had another family there, the Campbell family and the Walton family, that went on to start the New Life Centre in Featherston Street in Palmerston North.
4: Oh.
5: Yes, and we used to have a 6 o'clock prayer meeting in the morning. And if someone wanted to, they could go at midday and have another get-together and prayer meeting. So it was all good.
4: Oh, fantastic, Antonio. Oh, no. Well, listen, nice to hear from you this morning.

0: Nice to hear from you too, Margie. Thank you.
1: No, you're welcome. And hopefully I'll catch up with you next weekend, Antonio. Nice to talk to you. Right, okay, the cricket update for you, because I know you'll be hanging out for that. Right, I'll see if I can say it correctly. Right, so New Zealand, 438 and now 51 for two, or for three rather. Goodness me, 51 for three. And New Zealand lead by 135 runs. England, 354. So I hope I'm saying that correctly. Right, back with you shortly here at News Talk Zibby. Give me a call. There's four spare lines. And, you know, you make the show. So plenty to talk about. Any Uber drivers out there, Uber Eats drivers, what are people getting you to deliver? I would love to hear from you. 0800 80 1080 or send me a text at 9292.

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6: In this update, health experts are warning of a common household item which could be poisoning young children. A paper in the New Zealand Medical Journal says reed diffusers, a variety of air freshener, contain solvents and essential oils that may affect the liver, kidneys and central nervous system if swallowed even in small amounts. Researchers say more caution is needed as many diffusers are sold with little to no warning labels. A warning: it's easy to overdose on GHB, also known as G, fantasy or liquid ecstasy, after a death related to the drug in Wellington on Friday.

0: eating foods like butter, meat and beef tallow are healthy fats. Catherine Bradbury from Auckland University's School of Population Health says New Zealand should not follow that route, but we need better data on what people are consuming.
1: We don't know really what the issues are with what people are eating these days. Our food environment has changed a lot in the past 10 and 15 years, but we haven't had a national nutrition survey for a very long time.
0: A call to the public to donate so people don't miss out on important education in nature. The Mountains to Sea Conservation Trust has had more than half of its government funding cut. The trust provides a range of hands-on education and training programs for schools and communities. Co-director Kim Jones says without the support, they won't be able to continue some of their services.
2: We really rely on our on-the-ground team to be out there working in the communities alongside these groups, and that's the part that we're really struggling to fund at the moment.
0: A new online tool, Giving Gauge, works out how much people can afford to contribute to charity based on their age, earnings and savings. Management specialist Bloomsbury Associates say they developed the free site after noticing a gap in the market. Founder Phil Stevenson says most people are not sure how much they can donate.
3: It was quite common for them to feel a little bit anxious about whether they could give to charity, and people actually very often underestimated their capacity.
0: More disruption for southern ski fields as the South Island experiences a late start to winter. Wanaka's Treble Cone was gearing up to open yesterday, but has had to delay its opening until next weekend because of a lack of snow on the mountain. Neighbouring Cardrona, now the largest ski field in the country, has opened its learner slopes following a fortnight of hold-ups. Cardrona and Treble Cone Chief Mountains Officer Laura Headley says they can't wait to open fully.
4: Rest assured, our teams are doing everything they can. We're putting snowmaker on any time we get the temperatures to do so, because we know that people want to come skiing.
0: In sport, the White Ferns have promised to be on the attack against England in their final pool game at the Women's T20 World Cup this morning. England's already qualified for the semi-finals, while New Zealand needs to win and hope Ireland pulls off an upset against the West Indies to sneak into the semi-finals. Retiring all-rounder Susie Bates says they want to please their fans with a world-class performance.
5: We can only control what we can control, and that's winning against England, and whatever happens outside of that, that's not up to us, so we've just got to concentrate on preparing for that game and go out and make them really proud regardless of what the situation is.
0: First ball is set for 5:30 this morning. To West Auckland's Trust Arena, and Nathan Lim capturing the closing moments of the ANZ Netball Premiership Grand Final.
6: The Northern Mystics are the 2026 ANZ Premiership Champions. Delight etched on the face of Tia Whittaker-A.
0: The Mystics have won their third title in 4 years, a 56-46 win over the Southern Steel. A surreal opportunity for one of Australia's up-and-comers at Wimbledon. 20-year-old Maya Joint has been drawn to play 7-time tennis champion Serena Williams, who's making her return to the singles arena for the first time since 2022. Joint, 24 years Williams Jr., can't wait.
7: If you told me 10 years ago that I'd be playing her first round at Wimbledon, that's just crazy. So, yeah, I have so much respect for her, and she was one of my idols growing up, and I'm just really excited to have the opportunity to play against her.
0: The pair will play on Tuesday. That's news and sport. I'm Joe Gilfillan.
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2: News Talk ZB Weather Watch 24/7. Northland mostly fine apart from a few showers over the coasts from Auckland to Waitomo, along with Coromandel, Bay of Plenty, Taupo and Taumurunui, the chance of showers for Waikato, Waitomo and Bay of Plenty, otherwise fine and sunny. From Gisborne to Wairarapa and for Wellington, mostly cloudy with showers clearing from Wellington in the morning. Taranaki and from Taihape to Kapiti, cloudy periods with isolated showers in the morning, this morning rather, partly cloudy during the day with the odd shower in South Taranaki, Marlborough, cloudy areas, Nelson and from Buller to Northern Fiordland, fine, but a few showers in Buller in the afternoon and evening, Canterbury, Otago, Southland and Southern Fiordland, partly cloudy this morning with the odd shower along the south coast, cloud increasing during the day, and showers spreading north. Chatham Islands for you, cloudy periods, a few showers developing later in the day.
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2: Oh, that was the wrong song. It's the Crumpets advert. Right, stand by, this one's for you.

Oh, very good morning. Thank you so much for your company. With you till 5. My name is Mikey. The time now is 4:09 on Sunday, the 28th of June. What a fantastic show. Thank you so much for your calls and your company and all your texts as well. Right, you've got a request for the cricket. So here we go. So thank you for that reminder there. Right, we've got New Zealand 438 and 64 for 3. England 354. New Zealand lead by 148 runs. So is that good or bad? Let me know. And yeah, like I said, thank you so much for your company. And there's a great song, Love is in the Air, from the movie Strictly Ballroom. Another great Australian movie. But hey, loving hearing your stories about, what was the last movie that you went to? And are you an avid movie goer? I guess too, in light of, with Netflix and some of these streaming platforms, you can see a lot of movies on that. But I think nothing quite beats, going to a movie and the big comfy chairs. And and also too, some of the old theatres. Would you say the best theatre is in New Zealand? Heard some lovely ones. Chris before loves going to Geraldine and the Geraldine Theatre there on Talbot Street. Sandra went to Te Awamutu, a nice little theatre there. Oh, there are some great ones around. There's the, I think it was the Metro in Dunedin there behind the Auckland Town Hall. But often too, some of these sort of smaller theatres have these sort of art house movies, and you tend to get the bigger ones, the Odeon or the Village or the Hoyts and that. Fond memories growing up in the 70s, the State Theatre in Masterton and the Regent as well. And also there was a time when all those movies came out, like the Poseidon Adventure, Earthquake, Jaws, and when you went along it was, in sense around. So Earthquake, it felt like you were in an earthquake, but all those airplane movies came out as well. But yeah, what are some of the

0: memorable movies that you recall, your favourite movie, and also, too, the movie that you watch over and over again. Also talking about that new sightseeing trend that Heather Duplessis Allen, rather, was talking with Sarah Pollock from the Herald Travel Editor, where new sightseeing trend when you go on a holiday, touring supermarkets. It's a thing, apparently. A Hilton survey found 77% of travellers actively hunt out supermarkets. And also, too, you know, to bring things back to New Zealand, I guess it can be quite fun. I know when I've been over to Glasgow and gone to Morrison's with Mum and Sainsbury's and Aldi and what's the fancy one? Waitrose, isn't it? And just some of the things that you can buy, I'm like, oh, gosh, I'm going to buy that, take it back to New Zealand. Things like the Tunnocks caramel wafers or things like that. But what are some of the things that you bring back from your overseas trips? And also, too, when you do travel overseas, what do you take to family and friends? I had lists of things, pineapple lumps, the Trident hot and spicy noodles, the Sard soap. What else was there? Oh, the Raro drinks, all those sort of things, the farm bake biscuits. So what are some of the things that you take overseas or some of the things you bring back? Hey, nice to hear that some of you are taking part in that bird survey where you've got to spend an hour a day in your garden or somewhere in the country and counting birds. And then what you do is you submit that data online. And I wondered if you're taking part in that. Graham in Dunedin has done yesterday, did an hour. And Antonio as well in Palmerston North Square. God, thousands of birds he saw by the sounds of things. So we're talking about that as well. Also, two crumpets. You know, what do you have on your crumpets? I've seen that ad on TV where the guy puts on avocado and I think cucumber. And I'm like, really? Gosh, I love crumpets with like loads of butter and golden syrup, honey or jam, and not cooked too much, sort of crispy on the outside on the base there. The square ones, Albie's going to come up shortly. I have to ask him if he recalls those ones in Christchurch you could buy back in the 80s. I think they were 15 cents, these big, thick, square ones. And also to any Uber drivers out there, you know, what are people wanting you to deliver? It appears that New Zealanders primarily use Uber Eats for Indian takeaway. That's one of the top takeaways. Butter chicken paired with garlic naan is the favourite. Apparently over 30,000 in a single year. Also classic fast food McDonald's Big Mac combos, chicken McNuggets, frequently top the late night charts. I know when Jack's rung through before, he's often delivering McDonald's. People also getting flat whites delivered, zero sugar drinks, matcha as well, and also do everyday items like milk, bananas and staple items thanks to their partnerships with local grocery and convenience retailers. So if you are an Uber driver, what are people having delivered? I know when I worked in Dunedin with a lovely guy called Bana, he was like diamond member for Uber Eats, and I think he got a free delivery, and he'd just often get a tank juice drink delivered. You know, just these single items, you know. But if you do Uber Eats, what are you delivering? Are those things pretty accurate? Right, Debbie, let's get to you. A very good morning.
1: Morning, how are you doing?
0: Oh, very good. How are you doing? And whereabouts are you right now?
1: Just gone through Mangaweka.
0: Oh, wow.
1: Yeah, heading towards
0: Well, and I tell you what, I mentioned earlier on that you had sent through the video from yesterday morning and the Wide and Upper, and of course it was on the news last night, Debbie. Oh, all that flooding, it was just heartbreaking.
1: Oh, it was kind of a mission yesterday getting through there. I had to go up two detours and, yeah, lots of water. It was very, very dangerous.
0: Yeah, I could see that. Goodness me, wow.
1: But yeah, we got the job done.
0: You did. Good on you, Debbie.
1: The movie that I've had a lot to do with is The World's Fastest Indian.
0: What one was it?
1: The World's Fastest Indian.
0: Oh, The World's Fastest Indian, of course. That was filmed in Invercargill, I think, wasn't it?
1: Yes, yeah. Yeah, I walked down the red carpet to the world premiere of that movie.
0: And how did that come about?
1: My partner at the time, he was involved with the movie. He built the engines for the bikes and did some stunt riding as Anthony Hopkins. Stunt double on the movie.
0: Goodness me, yeah, Anthony Hopkins, of course, was in that. Oh, so he was the stunt double as well.

0: Yeah.
1: Oh, what a fantastic experience being on the red carpet.
0: Oh, it was awesome. Yeah. Oh, fantastic. So we did the sound recording, the sound
2: of the bike.
1: Oh, fantastic. What a cool experience.
2: Yeah, and I saw the movie. We had an exclusive viewing of the movie. There was about four or five of us that saw the movie three times before it got released. They had special private viewings of it.
1: Oh, wow, fantastic. Well, that's pretty cool, isn't it?
2: Oh, it was an awesome experience.
1: Oh, I know. I tell you, I'm on the show here, in the past, they've spoken about that movie, and also too, you know, I think there's a museum in Invercargill as well. But oh, that's awesome. That's awesome, Debbie.
2: Yeah, no,
1: it's
2: really cool.
1: Oh, fantastic! What's your favourite all-time movie?
2: Besides that, Notting Hill.
1: Oh, okay, Notting Hill. Is that with Hugh Grant?
2: Yes.
1: Oh, okay.
2: Yeah.
1: Right. Okay. Oh, cool. It's a, I think it's a British comedy, isn't it?
2: Yeah.
1: Oh, fantastic. Oh, nice one. And what time will you finish your run this morning or this afternoon, Debbie?
2: It depends on the weather. Depends on whether the water
1: record
2: have recovered.
1: Yes.
2: I don't think they would have, but
1: hopefully
2: about 1 o'clock today, maybe.
1: Oh, goodness me, gosh. Oh, well, good luck, and email any updates through as well, and of any sort of more videos and stuff, and you drive safely, and thanks for your call, okay?
2: I will do. Have a good day.
1: Oh, no, you too, Debbie. Gosh, I'm back to work this afternoon at my other job as well. So, right, Calvin, we'll get to you next, and then also too to Donald, and also Albie as well. There is a spare line for you as well. Mikey just tuned in, often listen to you. Know the Pahiatua Regent well. Also know your Aunt Dot and Ethel well. Cheers, Philip. Yeah, my Uncle Ethel. Actually, Auntie Dot is my dad's twin sister, and she was down in Blenheim, seeing him just last week with my cousin Joanne as well, so that was pretty cool. Right, back with you shortly here at News Talk ZB. The time is 19 minutes after 4.
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1: Calvin, a very good morning to you. Did you win the lotto last night?
8: No, I did not, but I decided to ring you up anyway.
1: Oh, there you go. Right. Oh, damn. I think there were some lucky winners, weren't there?
8: Yeah, I didn't. Oh, was there? I don't know if the big one went or not, but I rang up. First of all, very briefly, the golden crumpets,
1: yes.
8: I don't buy the little round ones, but they put out a large square version as well, and that's the ones I buy. Beautiful.
1: Yeah.
8: But I rang about movies. Now, last week,
1: yes.
8: I

0: went to. I normally go on a Tuesday, and I went last week. I went to see The Death of Robin Hood, which is absolutely hopeless.
1: Oh, you're right.
0: Nothing like the Robin Hood that I grew up knowing.
1: Yep.
0: And the week before, I went to see Disclosure Day, which was about the USA government.
1: Disclosing
0: about UFO. That was absolutely hopeless as well.
1: Oh, no.
0: I only went along, really, to see Emily Blunt. But as far as all-time movies go,
1: yep.
0: A few years ago, I went to see Mamma Mia, Here We Go Again,
1: mm-hmm.
0: the ABBA movie,
1: yep.
0: And they had it on for 9 weeks. So I went week after week. I went saw it 9 weeks running, and then I went to Te Rapa and saw it there, so it was 10. I drove through to Tiamutu, that was 11.
1: Wow.
0: And the normal one I go to, the theatre, the Lido in Hamilton,
1: yep.
0: they got it back again for a week. So I went on the Monday and the Friday. And so that was 19, 12, 13 times. Then the other side of the town, they had the sing-along version of Mamma Mia, Here We Go Again. So I went over there, and I saw that 14 times.
1: Goodness me.
0: And I absolutely enjoyed it, because when I mentioned that I saw a movie, I'm talking about on the big screen.
1: Yes.
0: But then the late last year, in December, the finish of last year,
1: mm-hmm.
0: which is only, you know, not very long ago, really, the movie I absolutely enjoyed was all about Dame Leslie Lawson.
1: Oh, right.
0: You know her?
1: No, I don't.
0: Twiggy.
1: Oh, no, I tell you what, I know you've mentioned. Yes, of course. Yeah.
0: Well, I saw that, I think it was 4 times.
1: Yeah.
0: And absolutely fantastic. And most people in New Zealand just knew Twiggy as being originally a 15-year-old model.
1: Correct.
0: With around googly-looking eyes with the makeup on.
1: Yes.
0: And didn't know much about her. But in reality, in this movie, it's a documentary movie, and it's got her in it, you know, original film footage, and she is now,
1: yep.
0: She's an elderly lady now in her 70s. But she, not only was she a model, and she carried on until she was about, I think, in her 20s, mid-20s or something. But in this documentary, the movie Twiggy, absolutely fantastic. And it showed in it, of course, David Bowie.
1: Yep.
0: And it showed Dame Edna Everage.
1: Oh.
0: And it showed Twiggy singing, doing a recording with Bing Crosby.
1: Goodness me. Amazing. Oh, Calvin, hang on a second. He was so excited. He's. I think he's dropped the phone. Hang on. I'll wait till he comes back. Calvin, if you can hear me, I'll get you straight back on. Stand by. Let's have a look. We part two. I was like, I just saw him disappear. He was dark green, and then he's gone grey. So hang on. Calvin, if you're there, you give me a call straight back. I'll get you back on here. We're waiting with bated breath, 24 minutes after 4. Actually, I saw some fantastic, here he comes. It's part two with Calvin. Calvin, good morning. Welcome back to the show. Oh, he's gone again. Just 1 second, hang on. Standby callers, this is live radio. I'm going to get to Donald after this, and then Albie, and also to Ginny. Her son was on 7 Sharp earlier in the week on Tuesday, and doing that amazing, from having that stroke and recovering. Here we go, standby. Wait, 1 second. Calvin, part two, welcome back. Good morning. So, yes. Twiggy, well worth seeing, isn't it?
0: Oh, fantastic. And she, when she made the record with Bing Crosby, a week later, he went out and played golf on the golf course and died.
1: Oh, no.
0: But the average New Zealander didn't know really anything about Twiggy. She was absolutely fantastic. And she did, in the documentary, she showed her doing a lot of ballroom dancing. She became an actress,
1: right.
0: Country and Western singing.
1: Yep.
0: And opera singing.
1: Oh.
0: She was absolutely fantastic. The average, like me, as I said before, we didn't know anything about her, but over in Britain they knew all about her.
1: Oh, absolutely. And I tell you what, one thing I learned that you said to me last time was that, country singer. Hey, it sounds like you're in a goldfish bowl blowing bubbles. Well, what's wrong with your phone this morning?
0: Well, I don't know, but when I ring other 0800 numbers, it's always all okay. It's only ringing through the ZB that it seems to go a bit funny. But quite often it's absolutely 100% clear. Nothing I can do about it, because this is the government-sponsored Spark one, which,
1: yes.
0: When they got rid of my copper wire after 4 weeks without a phone, with them mucking around, I eventually got this model.
1: Yeah.
0: But there's nothing I can do about it, either that or just forget about telephone.

0: phones altogether and forget about ZB.
1: Oh, no, because I tell you what, last time you didn't phone for ages. Gosh, you know, there were calls coming through, texts, is Calvin okay? Hey, before you go, because you said you went to the sing-along of Mamma Mia, how does the song Mamma Mia go?
0: Yeah, well, it was the Mamma Mia. That was the same film.
1: Can you sing it?
0: Me? I can. I could sing it, but I'm not going to.
1: Oh, Calvin, spoiled.
0: Because my voice has never been the same ever since I was lying on my lounge floor for 20 hours.
1: Right. I know.
0: I had to be rescued, so my voice has never been the same.
1: Oh, no, I do.
0: It's got a slight croakiness.
1: Oh.
0: But no, I would recommend if anyone can see the movie Twiggy.
1: Yes, absolutely.
0: But the films I've seen lately have been mostly hopeless.
1: It sounds like it. I know that disclosure day because I entered the show yesterday morning. James wanted to know if anyone had seen it. And I was like, oh, I thought about you. Hey, it was a nice to catch up and you have a fantastic day, Calvin. And
0: yeah. Now, any records for me this morning?
1: Any records? I'll tell you, I've been playing some wonderful sort of, you know.
0: What about that movies. One, I like to have a beer with Duncan.
1: Oh, okay. I'll tell you what I'll do. Can I save that for you for next Saturday morning?
0: I'll try and remain alive.
1: Look, Calvin, remain alive and don't win the lotto so that we know that we'll hear from you, okay?
0: Well, hey, tell me, what does my phone sound like? Is it terrible or croaky?
1: You sort of dropped out before, but for a moment it sounds like, you know, can you imagine if you're a goldfish in a bowl and sort of bubbles, you know, blowing bubbles, it's sort of got that kind of sound to it. Oh, goodness me.
0: Okay, all the best in the Mikey.
1: Lovely to chat with you, okay?
0: Right then, bye-bye then, ta-da.
1: Okay. Right, ta-da. Oh, there you go, ta-da. It's cute. Right, my Nana would bring Bluff Oysters in her carry-on when we lived in Toronto. Goodness me, Bluff Oysters. Awesome memories of eating them at midnight when we got home from picking her up. She would come with milk bottles and pineapple lumps. Oh, yeah, the milk bottles are amazing. Goodness me, Bluff Oysters. How she would have to keep them cold. Wow, that's a great story. Right, Donald, you'll be next to Albie and then Ginny. Yes, Ginny's son Mark was on 7 Sharp earlier in the week, and she's spoken before about his journey from having that stroke and then, of course, running these amazing marathons. Could be good to catch up with her. And there is a spare line for you too, 0800 80 10 80, 29 minutes after 4, here at News Talk ZB.
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5: So the Police Commissioner Richard Chambers under investigation over allegations of inappropriate conduct. Michael Morrow, the Herald Senior Investigative Reporter.
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7: 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Therefore, it doesn't matter how you articulate it, they will never be swayed.
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1: Cricket update. So New Zealand 438 and 83 for 3. England 354. New Zealand lead by 167 runs. And Donald, good morning to you. Welcome to the show.
9: G'day, Mikey. I was fascinated by Antonio's call about Palmerston North, which is only 40 minutes north of me.
1: Yes.
9: Sounds like he's been there for a very long time.
1: Yeah.
9: But he mentioned things like doing up the Regent and all that, the theatre there.
1: Yes.
9: I don't go to Palmerston terribly often. I've got to admit, I was up there 6 weeks ago and I was shot up there in an ambulance with chest pains, which I wasn't too keen on. Spent 11 hours in the emergency department and ended up coming home at 5 a.m. and my brother's, he just bought a Mustang, which was a bit of a surprise, you know, and a bit of a strange having a trip in such a flash car. It's not something I'd put all my money in.
1: Wow.
9: Anyway, he mentioned the Regent Theatre. Maybe it's the Italian aspect of me, but

0: I recall going to a movie in Palmerston as a child. I was only about five or possibly six, and it was Three Coins in the Fountain, which I think was shot in Rome. Of course, having an Italian mother, she had to see it. And we went upstairs in the picture theatre, and partway up the stairs there was a little fountain in an alcove, sort of lit up with a, you know, illuminated colour, and just a water feature. And I assume it was the Regent, but it could have been the Odeon, which I vaguely remember was in George Street, where Harvey Norman is now. That was the other theatre, but it was one of the two theatres. Antonio, you'll know, it might have been the Regent.
1: Yeah.
0: I've never been, but look, I was only about six. It was about 1956, and I bet if you look up Three Coins in the Fountain, I'll bet you'd find out that it came out around the middle of the 50s.
1: Wait there one second. Hang on. I'll do a quick search. Hang on. Three Coins.
0: I'm just serious. Just brought me back to mind. I have peeped at the auditorium since when I'm in Palmerston. It's usually shut during the day, but
1: here we go. I've got it for you. It was CinemaScope, Clifton Webb, Gene Peters, Dorothy McGuire, Louis Jordan, Maggie McNamara. Three Coins in the Fountain, 1954.
0: 54, okay. I don't know if I can remember back to when I was four. I can remember the Queen on the train. I was born in November 49, so I can certainly remember back to when I was four.
1: Yes, wow.
0: Because we also, the DC-3 came down short of the runway at Paraparam in 1954, I found out. We had friends at Raumati South. We used to go and see them. My father parked the car and went up some side road and you see burnt trees. And this DC-3 came down, ran out of gas just short of the runway and came down in trees.
1: Goodness.
0: At Raumati, I remember that. So, heck, I can remember that. And that was 54.
1: Yes, it was.
0: I told my father off about this. He took me up and we stood on the bed of the Tangiwai disaster. I said, what do you take a four-year-old up to a thing like that? Oh, it was sometime later, but he had to go and see these things. Yeah. I didn't think that was a very nice thing to do, you know. There's another one that had to go to Seasoon Beach and look out at the Wahine on its side. He liked doing things like that, you know.
1: Wow.
0: But, no, Palmerston's all right. I used to hate the place, actually. But when you get older and you've got the hospital up there and, you know, I went to Massey in the early 70s for some study and all that. And I remember the Broadway was a boomer with it had, Garner's, a store that made Broadway boom. They used to advertise on the radio. It's no longer there. And you had Collinson and Cunningham that became Farmers. That happened pre-1970, and the old stone arch bridge, the concrete bridge out to Massey, that I used to walk over on Fridays going into town and all that. We used to get a unique guy that came to service something at our house years ago, and it was most unusual, and people remember this guy. He was a blind piano tuner, and he used to come about every 3 years, he used to come down on Newman's bus and come and have tea and tune a piano. His name is Mr. Frank Capel. Now, a lot of people would remember him, but he'd be well gone by now. It was fascinating. He seemed to be able to eat his meal all right. I used to watch him at home, and Dad would guide him up and down the stairs. And just so I'd pop him on the Newman's bus, all the drivers know him, you know.
1: He used to travel around
0: in Canada. He was blind.
1: Wow. And what was his name again, Donald?
0: Frank Capel, C-A-P-L-E. I believe he had a family, but I never knew him. He just sort of, when he opened his eyes, he looked towards the ceiling. He was always dressed in a suit, and he just used a piano. He must have had a good sense, you know, of piano tuning because he was blind.
1: Absolutely. Oh, that's incredible.
0: Yeah, I certainly remember that, but boy, I'm going back some years, you know.
1: Oh, you've got a fantastic memory.
0: Do you ever go to Palmerston?
1: No, I tell you, I mean, look, since Auntie Margaret has passed, I haven't been back there. I had a caller earlier in the morning, Donald, was saying that apparently a lot of people are, I'm not sure if it was Eric, there was a caller, a lot of people are moving to Fielding, and it's quite a popular place at the moment now.
0: I only go there for car shows, actually, and only about every 3 years, and I actually don't know the central town at all. I just know Manfield Park. It's only 15K. It's very close. And there's a bus every hour, I hear.
1: Yes.
0: And, I get nice comments about it. It's very pretty. And apparently the weather's a lot better because it's further from the ranges, although it is off the main highway sort of thing, you know.
1: Well, it's a very cute place. I know Auntie Margaret was at a rest home there, and I got the bus from Palmerston North. But, it's a nice little place. But, hey, Donald, lovely to catch up with you. I missed you yesterday morning, but I'm back on next weekend, okay?
0: I hear that. Yeah, great. Oh, well, thanks, Mikey.
1: Pleasure. And listen, hey, thanks for sharing your memories. And yes, 1954, Three Coins in a Fountain. He said in a mountain. Three Coins in a Fountain. So you have got a good memory there, Donald. And Albie, a very good morning to you. Welcome to the show.
2: Mikey, how you doing, brother?
1: Very good. And listen, I just mentioned before that

0: in my days of Shirley Boys High, sort of early 80s, and you could buy these amazing square crumpets from the dairy. I think they were 15 cents, but does that ring a bell to you? Because I
1: Stevie Square Pies.
0: Oh.
1: And he had the flashiest house of Marine Parade.
0: Oh.
1: Big double story place. And he's worth a few dollars, that fella.
0: And did he make pies and crumpets, did he?
1: Well, as far as I knew, he had the old square pie.
0: Oh, see, this was the square crumpet.
1: Yeah, I don't know about the crumpet, okay. But
0: right.
1: Yeah. And when I was courting Lynn in the early 70s, we used to go to the movies, and I said to her, well, you choose what movie you want to go to, and she said, The Sound of Bloody Music.
0: What was it called, The Sound of Bloody Music? Is it?
1: Oh, I'll leave out the bloody, but we went to the music, and I slept all the way through it.
0: Oh, no.
1: And at half time, I got this nudge in my arm, and buy an ice cream. Remember the ladies used to walk around with a thing in front of them with ice creams?
0: Well, I'll tell you what, funny that you say that, because earlier on, I'm not sure if you heard Colleen call, she used to work at the Majestic Theatre in Nelson, I think it was late 1960s, and half-time, they rolled the ice creams and dipped them into hot chocolate, and apparently there were hundreds would race out to get their ice cream in a glass of this orange drink that they made as well, and a bag of lollies, humbugs, and all those different ones that you got. So, but I do recall sometimes they would bring the ice creams around, wouldn't they, Albie?
1: Yeah, there used to be a wee trick that before half time, you didn't actually know it, but there'd be a thing on the screen that would encourage you to buy an ice cream or a lolly or whatever.
0: Yeah.
1: But in Sumner, there used to be a combo, and you could buy a pizza, and you're going to have a pizza, and you go across the road, watch the movie, and it's all in one ticket, you know.
0: Oh, that's fair. That's a good thing, isn't it? Then you get like a meal and a movie and an ice cream. Oh, fantastic, Albie.
1: And I think my favourite one was pork pie.
0: Oh, okay.
1: Like that one.
0: Oh, the movie. I thought you meant, your favourite pie was a pork pie. You mean Goodbye Pork Pie. Sorry. Yeah, Goodbye. I guess you've changed the names of these movies and you're confusing me, Albie.
1: and The Fastest Indian, too. Yes. That was a terrific one.
0: The World's Fastest Indian.
1: I'll find, Mikey, if you hold your phone flat next to your ear, you hold it flat and talk into it. If you're holding it in different ways, it reverberates off the roof or whatever,
0: Because you're sounding pretty clear this morning, but I can hear Calvin, but it just was a little bit distorted, but no, it's always good to catch up with him, like it's good to catch up with you. Hey, you have a fantastic day. Barney's almost over his torn ligament. He'll be able to be out walking soon, won't he, in a couple of weeks?
1: Yes, but still at the moment, lie down.
0: Sit. Oh, hey, nice to catch up with you, okay?
1: Yeah.
0: All right, have a lovely day in Christchurch.
1: You too. Thank you.
0: Bye. Right, hey, Jess, if you can hear me, give me a call back. I lost you. Jenny, you'll be next, and then also going to catch up with Dave as well. 0800 80 1080, back with you shortly here at News Talk ZB.

0: And also going to catch up with Dave as well. 0800 1880. 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
0: Right, for the cricket, they're taking a break for drinks, it says here. New Zealand 438 and 86 for 3. England 354. New Zealand lead by 170 runs. There you go. And Ginny, a very good morning to you.
8: Good morning, Mikey. I'm a bit slow at the moment. I had a car accident a couple of weeks ago. This lovely lady decided that she would do a U-turn from the side of the road as I was going past.
0: Goodness.
8: Spun me around, and I had another car. Wrote my car off, but I've got another car. Now, AA insurance, I can't say enough for them. They pay that within a few days.
0: Wow.
8: Yeah, but the body's a bit fragile. But anyway, enough of me. My son Mark, as you know, has had that horrible stroke in 2019. Well, in August, he's off to France and he's doing this ultra marathon, which is what he's doing, been doing a lot of. And it's 171 kilometres he'll be running, at elevation of 10,000 feet. Wow. And they travel through France, Italy, Switzerland, and finishing back in France. So, yeah, it's one he's always dreamed of doing, and he's going.
0: Oh,
8: yeah.
0: And I'll tell you what, thank you so much for the heads up in that, that he was going to be on 7 Sharp on Tuesday. And, yeah. Of course, I mean, what a great, what they put together on his story and some of the footage he had, you know, of him prior, you know, before the stroke and then, you know, with the stroke and having to sort of learn to walk again and run and talk and that. And then, of course, this amazing footage of him running around, I think, was it the Portholes maybe, or where was that?
8: That's right.
0: Yeah, the Portholes in Christchurch. And just, you know, the message, you know, not to give up. And here he is off to do that, like you said, the ultra marathon and 171 Ks. I mean, it's such an inspiring story. You must have been so proud to see him on the TV, good. Jenny.
8: Yeah, I'm proud of both my boys, but it's just amazing. And people look at him and think, well, I've had a stroke. It doesn't matter if you're young or you're old. He said to me, Mum, as long as you can make it out to the letterbox, it's a great achievement.
0: Yeah.
8: You know, and I call him my Forrest Gump because he just runs and runs and runs.
0: Yes.
8: And
0: that's kind of that's appropriate because we talk about movies and you've got your own Forrest Gump.
8: No, he just goes and he's always been like he said. He's always run as a kid.
0: Yeah.
8: And he's always been both my sons are very sporty and Yeah, it's just amazing. Oh. There's a lot of other amazing

0: people out there in this world that have done fantastic things. You know, there really is. It gives you encouragement.
1: It does.
0: You see people sitting at home and not being very well, and, you know, if you sit around and almost feel sorry for yourself. I mean, as you're aware, Mikey, my husband's got incurable cancer, and yeah. we are going through our own journey. And we had some positive news the other day. The cancer is not in his liver because he had spots there, and we were worried that it had spread to there. But it wasn't. And we almost skipped out of the hospital.
1: Oh, you know, yes, I can imagine. Yeah, of course, it's good news.
0: And he's on this drug. They offered it to us last year, and it's $100,000 a year to be on this drug. And, of course, we haven't got medical insurance, but because the other drug that they give him in his stomach, hormone treatment for prostate cancer, wasn't working as well, he's been offered this drug for nothing. It's fully funded.
1: Oh, fantastic. So
0: yeah, he started on this drug, and we call it Abby because it's got a big long name. Oh. And he's got, yeah, and it will prolong his life. So
1: that's awesome.
0: Yeah, we just feel so grateful.
1: Yes.
0: Yeah.
1: Oh, no, you're right. And the thing is, I like what you said, Ginny. And also, too, if you missed Mark, his story on Seven Sharp, you go back on TVNZ On Demand and you can catch up on that. So, hey, thank you so much for calling through, Ginny.
0: That's okay. You have a great day. And Emily says hello.
1: Oh, okay. Hello to Emily.
0: Yeah. Okay, take care.
1: You have a good day. There you go. Thanks for that, Ginny, by the way. Yeah, great story. Goodness me, it's so inspirational. Right, Dave and Yvonne, going to catch up with you shortly or next. And as I said before, Jess, I've lost you. So, Jess, if you're listening, call straight back. I'll get you on. Before Dave and Yvonne. Otherwise, we'll go to Dave and Yvonne here at Newstalk ZB. The time is coming up to 12 minutes away from 5. Goodness me, I can't believe the show's coming to an end. And then it's the best of Mike Hosking and Kerry McIver between 5 and 6 here at Newstalk ZB.
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1: Jess, good morning to you.
7: Good morning to you.
1: Nice to hear from you. Thanks for calling.
7: Oh, it's nice. Oh, gosh. You've got to sleep in sometimes.
1: I know. I imagine you would have been out with the horses earlier on, or maybe you've got to get out to the horses, possibly.
7: Not this morning.
1: Oh.
7: Today is Sunday.
1: Oh, okay. So you have, it's a rest day on a Sunday for you and the horses.
7: Church.
1: Oh, you've got church this morning. Oh, good on you. Good.
7: And what have you been up to? Have you been to the races yet?
1: No, I haven't been to the races yet. I've been busy at my other job and busy going to the gym as well. And then here with you today and then next weekend and then Matariki Friday the following week.

0: weekend and the Saturday. So four more shows, rather. So so that's me.
1: Well, Cambridge Jockey Club race on a Wednesday.
0: Okay.
1: And you probably need to be there. Sometimes Winston's there.
0: Oh, you have said that Winston Peters goes there. You have mentioned that before, yes.
1: Yes, I've worked with Winston for 30 years.
0: Oh, goodness me.
1: Character.
0: Oh, he is a character. I know, yes, he is. Hey, well, listen, Jess, I'm going to catch up with David and Yvonne before the news, but I'll catch up with you next weekend, okay?
1: Yeah, okay.
0: Have a nice day.
1: You too. Keep warm.
0: Yes,
1: wear your gum boots and your water wings.
0: Well, I'll tell you what, I'm barefoot. And I've got my sandals here, but I am barefoot, but as I often am. But hey, nice to talk to you there, Jess. And Dave, good morning to you.
2: Hi, Mikey. I looked up the name of the movie, a Red Baron movie I saw, and it came out in 1971.
0: Yeah.
2: It was called Von it's very hard because that's German. Von Richo Ben,
0: yeah,
2: and Brown. And that came out in 1971. I saw it at Patararo Picture Theatre.
0: Wow.
2: Would have been probably the year later in 1972 when I was six.
0: Goodness me.
2: And that was quite a lot of action. You know, it was World War One planes.
0: Yeah.
2: So Jan was a friend of Mum's. He was like an oil man. He worked for the garage. He worked for the Shell Motors there and owned his own petrol station there in Pateru. And then he recycled linseed oil and linseeds and made oil out of it.
0: Oh, I tell you what. I was going to say, because linseed is also good for us as well, Dave. Hey, Dave, look, sorry it's a short call. I'm going to get to Yvonne before the news. But, hey, I'll catch up with you next weekend. You've got a good memory too, same as Donald. So I remember a bridge over the River Kauai with my dad, Dave. I think I was about 5 years old. Quicker text here. Morning, Mikey. Fielding, a lovely town. In Palmerston North, there is the Regent, a beautiful theatre. In the 1960s, the States was just a few doors down, and I vaguely remember the Mayfair on the square along from the old post office. The Odeon was a new theatre on George Street, and remember as teenagers it was exciting when it opened. Great film, Sergeant Tane, I saw recently, Māori Battalion, and that's Mary. Thank you so much for your text there, Mary. And Yvonne, you get the final word this morning. Good morning, welcome to the show.
3: Oh, hello there, Mikey. Look, I woke, possibly about 4:15, so I haven't really had an opportunity to hear the tone of your show.
0: Well, I can ask you I can ask you a question.
3: Yes.
0: Okay, what would you say is probably the best movie that you've seen, or what's your favourite movie, or the movie that you've seen more than once?
3: Well, can I have two?
0: You can have two.
3: All right. Well, the first one that springs to mind is Winston Churchill's movie.
0: Which is that? What one's that?
3: I think it's Churchill at War or something.
0: Right.
3: And it's just so good. It's the solidarity of it. The line in the sand, I think I expressed it one other night on the radio, and I said that, what were we sort of fighting for?
0: Mm.
3: And I think it was Tim Beveridge, and he gave me a very good answer. He said we were fighting for the Western world.
0: Mm.
3: And I thought, pretty much, that was the take. Because imagine if we didn't have that war, that Second World War, we would have been all under a sort of a regime, if you like.
0: Well, I'll tell you what, I'm not into wars really, but I know that Winston Churchill was a great man. And hey, what's your second movie?
3: Oh, the second movie, I really liked On Golden Pond.
0: Oh, yes.
3: On that, I took Mum and Dad to see that, because it was sort of like I loved it so much that I wanted to see it a second time. I really admire that you have a

0: caller, I think it's Calvin or someone, and so many of them go to movies over and over again.
1: Well,
0: I think that guy that's into Twiggy, I think that's Calvin. And
1: it is.
0: He sees it about 10 times, and I think, well, I'll be. Because that's the sort of thing you do, you know, if you really get into something. You want to do it again, whether it's a movie, a film, or a film or a book.
1: I tell you what, you're absolutely correct. I know that Calvin saw Mamma Mia 14 times, and he saw Twiggy, I think it was 3 times. But hey, Yvonne, sorry it's only a short call this morning, up against the news here at News Talk ZB, and I look forward to catching up with you next weekend, when I'm back. Hey, what a fantastic, another fantastic show. Thank you so much for your calls and your company. You make the show what it is, and I really appreciate that. So it's been a fantastic night whiz by. And the best of Mike Hosking and Kerry MacGyver after the news. And I'll be back with you next Friday from midnight and Saturday morning and Sunday morning here at News. So, Zibby, you have a fantastic day.

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8: In this update, parts of Europe are continuing to swelter as the continent's heatwave shifts east. Germany's recorded temperatures over 40 degrees during the day. The Netherlands had to cancel some transport services because their electric buses could not be charged. CNN's Ben Hunt says there have also been disruptions in France.
9: Dangerously high temperatures prompted French authorities to force organisers to cancel one of the country's biggest music festivals, which had expected more than 200,000 people over 3 days.
8: The Strait of Hormuz remains a tension point between the United States and Iran, with both sides launching fresh strikes. Global Security Institute research fellow Aman Mahmoudian told the BBC Donald Trump wants the strait open as soon as possible.
10: He will believe that if the straits are restored, the United States would have an upper hand in the negotiation. For the very exact same reasons, the Iranians are interested in extracting a level of control over the Strait of Hormuz.
8: A new petition is calling for government transparency over artificial intelligence use. At least 70 public sector organizations are using AI, but most have not committed to responsible use under the algorithm charter. Petition organizer Hannah Bett says 4 out of 5 New Zealanders think regulation is needed. She says it's powerful technology, but it's not perfect.
11: Safeguards to start with would be making the use of AI transparent and also having independent oversight, somebody checking the AI is having the impact that we expect.

0: New scams look real, but they're aiming to get people's credentials with as little friction as possible.
1: What's more alarming is it looks like they're targeting not just personal information theft, but corporate credential theft so they can go and target businesses and co-workers.
0: New official figures show disabled adults are twice as likely as their non-disabled counterparts to lose all their teeth because of poor oral health. More than 22% of disabled adults report unmet healthcare needs, with transport, costs and wait times cited as significant barriers. Dental Association Policy Director Dr. Robin Wyman says dental health becomes worse when someone can't afford to go to the dentist.
2: I think we need to think about how we support and fund people with disabilities for their oral health care and how they can access dentists who can provide the preventive care that they need.
0: A student-led lobby group hopes to see the National Party follow through with more comprehensive retirement changes. National's pledging to make KiwiSaver compulsory if re-elected in November. Leader Chris Luxon's also told our newsroom they'll be campaigning to raise the universal super age. Generation Screwed spokesperson Tyler Grunewald says if KiwiSaver becomes compulsory, default entitlement to superannuation should be phased out.
3: Young workers are facing a double burden, you know, having to pay into their own retirement and then pay for everyone else's. So KiwiSaver reform and superannuation reform cannot be separate conversations.
0: In sport, to West Auckland's Trusts Arena and the closing moments of the ANZ Premiership Netball Grand Final.
4: The Northern Mystics are the 2026 ANZ Premiership Champions. Delight etched on the face of Tia Whittaker-Ay.
0: Nathan Lim's call as the Mystics claim their third title in 4 years with a 56-46 win over the Southern Steel. The All Whites Football World Cup hopes have ended in Vancouver in a 5-1 loss to Belgium. Elijah Just pounced in the 84th minute to make the score 3-1, but Belgium kicked in two more goals in the final minutes. While they're coming home without an elusive World Cup win, Just says the tournament memories will last a lifetime.
5: It's been incredible. These are the games that everyone wants to play growing up. Incredible fans. And yeah, overall, I thought we gave ourselves a good chance. We'll probably look back at the first two games as real missed opportunities. And then coming in, I would have never expected to score three goals, so of course it's nice.
0: In Super Rugby Opiki, Matatu beat the Blues 27-21. The Hurricanes Poa broke their losing streak of 13, beating the Chiefs Manawa 34-29. Two leagues NRL.
6: Bostock boots the ball. What a win for Christian Wolf and his team.
0: The Dolphins have beaten the Warriors 26-24 in Brisbane. A late Sam Healy try gave the Warriors the lead, only for Selwyn Cobbo to reply and deny them victory at the death. That's news and sport. I'm Joe Gilfillan.
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13: News Talk ZB Weather Watch 24/7. Northland, mostly fine and sunny apart from a few showers near the coast. From Auckland to Waitomo along with Coromandel, Bay of Plenty, Taupo and Taumarunui, the chance of showers for Waikato, Waitomo and Bay of Plenty, otherwise fine. Taranaki and from Taihape to Kapiti, cloudy periods with isolated showers this morning. partly cloudy during the day with the odd shower in South Taranaki.

0: from Gisborne to Wairarapa, and for Wellington, mostly cloudy with showers, clearing from Wellington in the morning. Marlborough, cloudy areas. Nelson and from Buller to Northern Fiordland, fine, but a few showers in Buller later in the day and evening. Canterbury, Otago, Southland and Southern Fiordland, partly cloudy this morning with the odd shower along the south coast. Cloud increasing during the day and showers spreading north. Chatham Islands for you, cloudy periods, a few showers developing later in the day.
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2: Morning, I'm Mike Hosking. Today's best of breakfast. We'll meet the next big noise in Kiwi music, but first, the next captain of the All Blacks. New season, new All Blacks captain, 34-man group, also includes four new faces. I'm sure you're well aware of this, under, of course, this new coach. Ardy Savia gets the captain's armband, and Ardy Savia is with us. Very good morning to you. You're with us, Ardy?
3: Yeah, good morning, good morning.
2: Good morning. Warmest congratulations to you. Rennie says he wants to play with optimism and brutality. Is that a bit of you?
3: Yeah. I hope so.
2: What's the captaincy mean to you?
3: It's a responsibility to help move this team and move this team forward into what we want to achieve as a team. So going to camp tomorrow, so it'll be good to come together and nut out all that and try and achieve a good goal.
2: Talk us through the thought process when you're offered something like this, because for some people it's not them. They want to concentrate on their own play and their own position on the field. What was your thought process?
3: I think it's a huge honour and privilege to be asked, to be honest, and it's something that I've done before over the last couple of years. So for me, it's an opportunity and responsibility to challenge myself as a person, as a leader, but also work with the other great leaders in the team to try and, you know, make something special over the next 2 years.
2: Talk to us about your experience with Rennie. What do you make of him as a man and a coach, especially, you know, given the Japanese side of the equation?
3: The thing about Rennie is massive thing. He cares about the person, about the people. But at the same time, he wants you to work hard, and he'll keep you accountable for what you're saying in trainings and in meetings. He knows how he wants to play. So, it's awesome having someone like that cares deeply about the person, but also can, you know, really challenge you to get better.
2: Do you think we'll see a different side this season? Will things materially, to my eye, be different because of you and him?
3: Well, we have to wait and find out, eh? It's easy for me to say, but we all get judged by the outcomes and like you said, and what you see. So that's the plan, though. The plan is to play hard and play a good style of footy. And then, just got to see what happens.
2: Do you feel the pressure yet?
3: A little bit. But, I think that there's always a purposeful thing. And it's an opportunity for me to get better. And we talk about being out of our comfort zone. This is it. I'm just going to challenge myself and hopefully challenge others to step in there. In that phase zone, in that uncomfortable zone. So when you do that, you tend to grow, or you tend to find out new things about yourself. So, you do feel the pressure, but it's a privilege to have this sort of pressure.
2: What's your thought process around your opponent? See, we were talking to a couple of people yesterday. They said France aren't sending much of a side. It's a B or a C side. You're not going to obviously confirm that. But do you think about France and what they look like versus what Italy look like versus what Ireland look like, or are you not that far ahead yet?
3: For me personally, we're not that far ahead. I think we're going to camp tomorrow. I think it's all about coming together quickly from all our super teams and obviously myself in Japan, and getting a real clear understanding of how we want to play,

0: building trust in our systems and getting clarity in how we want to play so that we could fast track our learnings. Come to the first test, you know, we can play how we want to play. So we're not at that stage yet.
1: Okay. Yeah. There's been a thing, you know, the All Blacks' first test, they sort of warm into the season. You know what I'm saying? It's, I mean, you often win, but sometimes not quite as slick as you could be. Is that on your radar at all, or is that just part of getting into a new season?
0: I like to think not, you know. I like to think as All Blacks, we don't try and make excuses, mate. We try and go out there every time we put on the jersey and play well. So that will be the mindset going into the first game.
1: Talk to me about the sabbatical, because I find this most interesting. Do you reckon, as a concept and an idea going forward for international sport and for people like you, that this needs to be, I don't know, expanded or loosened up in any way, shape or form? Does it work in its current format? Does it allow you to achieve as a person and a player what you want to?
0: What, the sabbatical that I've been on in Japan? For me, I think, you know, it's been hugely... I'm hugely grateful for Indra to make me able to go over there to help me, I guess, set up the family, just experience something different. I think when you're in a place for so long, over so many years, it can get stalemate. So having a bit of change can be a big refresher. So that's what it's been like for me. It's been awesome to be able to be overseas, experience a different culture, different team, different coaching, different life. And it's just kind of, you know, I guess brought the joy back again and just makes you miss home too. You want to come home and play. So that's kind of what it's done for me. And I don't know if that's like everyone else, but has been positive for myself.
1: Does it keep, is the quality, we had Dave Rennie on the other day and he was referencing the quality of rugby, and but maybe we here don't understand how just quite how good it's getting. Is that critical as part of the equation? If you want to come back at international level, you've got to be playing really high quality football elsewhere?
0: Yeah, and that's it. Like people, I believe people got this perception around Japan being not that great, but you've got world-class coaches over there. You've got world-class players mixed along local players, and it's a great. I find that's a great competition. We just played the final 2 weeks ago, and you know that was one of the toughest games I've played in 30-degree heat. So, and plus there was about 55,000 people at the game. So, you know, the game's something, you know, special over there. But yeah, you know, you got to be playing high quality games, and you can define what high quality is, but I don't know what that is. But I know for certain, Japan have been great.
1: Yeah. And of course, but then again, having said that, you're watching back home and the old side was doing all right. Were you a bit jealous, a bit envious? Would have quite liked to be there?
0: Not really, mate. My team and my heart's Moana. But man, been loving what the Hurricanes have been doing and seeing, and a lot I've been seeing, mate. They've just been playing some awesome footy. I'm so proud of the boys that won it, because when I was there, they were kind of the young brothers coming up, and seeing them being able to lead and step into those roles and all just playing with freedom and flow. It's a joy to see. I'm so happy for them.
1: Good. If your team's Moana, what do you reckon happens? Is there hope at all?
0: Mate, if there's 1% chance, then there's hope.
1: Good on you. Go well for the season. Nice to talk to you. Appreciate it very much. Adi Savia, new All Blacks captain. Now, if you haven't heard of the band Borderline yet, you're about to. In fact, a lot of people are all over the world. A couple of lads are in for a song and a chat after the break.
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8: Borderline is being suggested by many as the next big thing. Four-person pop-oriented band Ben Jackson Matthew Max. It's the old childhood friend story. They signed with Empire in February last year, first ever New Zealand signing for Empire. Debut EP, went on a tour to North America, opened for Teddy Swims. Rolling Stone said they'd be part of the future of music and then were nominated for a swag of awards at the New Zealand Music Awards, ultimately winning the People's Choice Award. So how good's this story? Anyway, the debut self-titled album is out tomorrow. Ben Glanfield and Jackson Boswell are with us. Good to see you both.
9: Good morning. I'm always
8: fascinated in young bands and how they're going and the trajectory of the success. Deal with the awards, first of all. So being voted the most popular or the best is no bad thing, is it?
9: It was incredible. Yeah, we were so blown away. It was insane. Yeah.
10: We've spent a while sort of trying to build a loyal fan base because that's the only way you can kind of make music work.
8: Yeah.
10: So it's amazing to see how much like effort they put into, you know, making that a reality for us.
8: Humbleness aside, where's the buzz coming from? Why do people think you're good?
9: It's a great question. I think the whole kind of the organic sounding live music is coming back, I think, in a way.
10: Bands are back, baby.
9: I think that's it.
10: But I think it's our songs for the most part. I think our songs kind of pull out an emotion from you, and we've been writing songs for a very long time and an attempt to get quite good at it.
8: So did you set out to be good, or was it just a band of guys in a garage having a good time?
9: We've always set out to be good. We've always kind of wanted to do this as our career and for the rest of our lives and to be the biggest band in the world, and we've kind of just been working towards that every day, I guess.
8: So you're 20-ish. You pulled out of university, so you're now the real deal.
9: Yes.
8: So at what point did you think this could be a thing? Was there a moment or not?
9: I guess...
10: I think it's always been the thing.
9: Yeah.
10: I think there was kind of no other option for us. Whatever we ended up doing when we grew up coming out of high school was like, it could be making tea in a studio. It was going to be around music. So we had to find a way to make it work. So... we put all our eggs in one basket because it's the only basket we wanted the eggs in.
8: Hey, so how's the dynamic working? Because a band of four, you got egos? There are egos in the band?
10: Oh, yeah.
9: Yeah, no. it's pretty...
10: Somehow we make it work really well, actually.
9: I feel like by now we've spent enough time together to know when to push each other's buttons and when to stop.
10: Mm. We all respect each other a lot, so I think we were nervous for spending like a month on the road in the US. You know, that's like
9: trapped
10: being
9: in the
10: stuck
9: bus.
10: In basically the smallest flat on planet Earth is scary, but we made it out. And kind of as we got home, we were like, what are you all up to? Like, should we hang out? Like, we just spent a month together and we want to do more.
8: Does it feel like it's going places?
9: Definitely.
10: Yeah.
9: Every day it's like, you know, you kind of take a step back and look at the past kind of year and a half for us. And it's like we've come a long way. And I think we're really proud of that. And every day just feels like we're kind of taking another step and getting closer.
8: Good on you. What's the timeline between the EP and the album? So the album's out tomorrow. When did the EP come out?
9: EP would have been last year, probably.
10: Right. About a year ago.
9: Yeah, mid last year.
8: So you're a little bit impatient for things to move a little bit faster than they are, and you're going, I need to do this, and here's my songs, and why aren't I here, and how come I'm not at the O2, and why aren't I opening for Harry Styles and all the other stuff?
10: Well, funny thing is the album was actually finished just before the EP came out.
8: No way.
10: So we've been writing for a very long time, maybe 2.5 years in total for the EP and the album. And they were sort of created around the same time, recorded in different eras of our music.

0: physicality. So it's been ready, and it's a weird thing releasing music. You've got to find the best way to get it out to sort of build that audience first,
1: right,
0: and then give them the album. I think the worst thing for us would have been putting out an album to nobody.
1: That's true.
0: You know,
1: who directs you? How much creative control do you guys have at the moment?
2: We've got like 100% creative control, which is awesome. That's kind of a no brainer for us. That's really important to us, and we've got a great team around us. So you know, we work with a fantastic producer and creative director for all the visuals and stuff. But it's very collaborative, and we're very involved in that process.
1: So when you talk about your musicality having changed, I mean, for God's sake, you've only been here for 3.5 minutes. Yeah. So what's it changed from to what?
0: I think we're just constantly getting better. Like, we are 20 years old and we're still quite young, and you always have more to learn in music, and your tastes change. Being four people in a band as well, you have different corners of inspiration to draw from. Maybe, you know, you might be into a completely different band 1 week, and then the next week you're into something else, and then that shows in your songwriting or the way you're playing when you're recording.
1: Yeah.
0: It's such a weird process, and you just kind of have to ride the wave as it goes.
1: I can't remember when we had Teddy Swims on, but it wasn't that long ago. He seemed like an awfully nice guy.
2: He's the loveliest guy.
0: Incredible. Yeah. And his band were some of the loveliest people we've ever met.
2: And crew. And his whole, yeah, everyone.
0: They set the bar really high for opening slots. We'd heard horror stories about what it can be like opening, where you just sort of get 10 minutes to go and see if everything works and then play.
1: Yeah.
0: They treated us like royalty, and it was incredible.
1: That's nice. And you learn a lot from him and them?
2: 100%. Oh, yeah. Yeah, so many things. Definitely, you know, with their show, they're all like, it's an incredible show that he puts on, but also just like how to be kind of good hosts as well, and like they took great care of us, and I think we took a lot away from that.
1: Fantastic. So the album tomorrow, then you'll run it around the country and into Australia, then you're going to the UK, then you're doing a bit of Europe, you've already done America, so this all sounds fun.
2: Oh, it's the most fun.
1: The video I watched yesterday with the piano in the rain, is that real rain?
0: No.
1: Yeah, I knew it.
0: No.
1: I knew it. So because it's too much rain, but whose piano was it, and was the piano ruined?
0: Yes, the piano was ruined. It was
2: a marketplace find.
0: And our guitarist and bassist actually pushed it from the house that they picked it up from.
1: No way.
0: Like down the street and across the road. There's a great video of them like trying to shove it across the road.
1: Right.
0: And I don't know what we did with it after. I think we had to take it to the tip.
2: I think so.
0: Because it was in a state. It was soaking wet as well. Because obviously it's not just 3 minutes video shot done. Exactly. That was pouring on the piano for a few hours.
1: It's a good video and a good song, but I always ask about rain because I'm always interested in rain. Yeah. Anyway, what are you going to play for us in a minute?
0: We're going to play one of the singles off the album, Watching It Burn.
1: Fantastic. But Jackson Boswell, who's on the, what are you on?
3: I'm on the cajon.
1: You're on the cajon. So Jackson Boswell's brought his cajon in, and Ben's on another one of these beautiful guitars that I'm super envious of. We got a little Taylor.
3: Got a Taylor GS Mini, the Koa.
1: But he's telling me off here he's got five Martins and you know, so life. Anyway, half of Borderline. Hit me with the song.
3: All right.

0: down.
1: Absolutely superb. Text in, Ben, you ready?
2: For sure.
1: Tell Ben, I followed him since he was 4 foot tall, gave him his first gig in Christchurch at 66 on Peterborough.
2: Of course.
1: Who's that?
2: Good memories. Darren. Yes, I played a, I think it was a Make-A-Wish Foundation charity event. I got to fly. They flew me down. It was amazing. I was like 10 years old.
1: There you go.
2: It was, yeah.
1: See, they still remember you.
2: Awesome.
1: Well done on everything. Good luck on the album tomorrow. Good luck on the tour. The dates. It's around New Zealand, round in Glasgow, Sheffield, Bristol. I mean, that's living the dream, isn't it?
3: That is great.
1: Good on you. Nice to see you guys. Half the borderline.
2: Nice
1: go well.
2: Thanks
1: come
2: so
1: back
2: nice
1: again. And that was our show for another week. We'll be back to take on the world again this time next Sunday. For now, I'm Mike Hosking. Happy day.
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9: As I've been saying all week, New Zealand Herald's political editor Thomas Coughlin has written an excellent piece of analysis on Labour's hidden bill, quote unquote. It's a political claim by National saying Labour hasn't shown how it will fund its policies. National estimates a gap of about $18.2 billion between Labour's spending promises and expected revenue. Labour disputes the numbers, saying it will release a fully costed plan closer to the election. New Zealand Herald political editor Thomas Coughlin did the deep dive for us. He joins me now. Very good morning to you.
10: Good morning, Kerry.
9: Good morning. It was fantastic, and I love the interactive of trying to make the books balance for yourself.
10: Oh, thank you.
9: That was really tough. But what is what? It's really tough getting the information you need to do a compare, contrast, and analysis, isn't it?
10: Yes, it is, and I'm glad you had a little bit of fun because the purpose of this is just to give people a chance to make it add up themselves.
9: Yeah.
10: And once you actually, I think once you see, and if you know, just for some shameless self promotion, if you go onto the Herald website and find it, you can just see how difficult it is to make the spending promises, which are over $20 billion, match the revenue promises. And so far, Labour's promised only $2.8 billion worth of new revenue. That's from that capital gains tax.
9: Yeah.
10: And obviously, there's over $20 billion worth of spending. Now, you're right. It is really hard to get the numbers.

0: here, because we actually don't know the final cost of pay equity. Labor's claiming that final cost could be a wee bit lower because Treasury hasn't been totally forthcoming with those numbers. Treasury does stand by the numbers, which are about $11 billion over 4 years for reinstating pay equity, but they haven't sort of released their detailed workings. And then the other one is that the Future Fund is the big one. Now, Nicola Willis has said that the Future Fund could cost about $2.7 billion because the Future Fund, which is Labor's sort of jobs fund, Labor says that'll be funded with dividends from Crown companies, like the power companies and the Air New Zealand and stuff.
1: Which would otherwise go into general spending.
0: Precisely. So, yeah. So you know, when you go and see a doctor, you go to the hospital, you know, a portion of your stay is sort of paid for by the dividends from the power companies. Now, if those are going into the Future Fund, it blows a $2.7 billion hole in the Crown, in the Crown's fund. Now, Labor's refusing to actually say which of these companies are going into the Future Fund until after the election. Which is, they've copped a lot of flack for that, and I think probably rightly. It's a bit weird. It's quite weird to have a large policy like that, a really big policy, and not tell people how it's actually going to work until after the election. But personally, I think, you know, after the election, they might quietly sort of effectively kill it by making it a very small fund. So that's how you can make it add up as well, as if you just make the Future Fund very small, maybe 10 or 15% of what it actually could be, then that helps you get there.
1: I think it's really important to know what is pie in the sky and what is doable, because you can promise anything to get in and then, you know, say, oh, especially in an MMP environment, say, oh, well, the minor parties stopped me from doing it. And I think it's really important and valuable to be able to do the sort of analysis that you did. So when you were looking at the policies, Treasury will give those figures to a party within Parliament that asks for them. How did you get them?
0: So there are a number of different costings. So some of them are just, for example, the pay equity regime.
1: Yeah.
0: Well, that's just the Treasury costing of what the current government has saved by changing the regime. So you just reverse that out. They saved $11 billion. So reversing it's $11 billion. Public sector base. So this is reversing the cuts to government departments. That's the sort of same. So most of them are those things. Other savings, like the school lunches. So the current Labor wants to return to the old model of school lunches. That'll cost about $400 million over 4 years. And that's a similar one. You look at what it costs now to do the school lunches and what it used to cost, and you just sort of assume that the difference will be the difference between those two numbers. Other ones are a wee bit more difficult. The Labor's got this interest deductibility thing, which it's looking at bringing that back, and that's really hard to cost. So I think I've got to be honest and say, well, look, that's just the best number I could find based on what is public. But yes, you're right. It's really hard for Treasury. I can only get what is publicly available.
1: Right. Yes.
0: Parties can ask the Parliamentary Library to cost some stuff, but the Parliamentary Library is, you know, it's not the best resourced organisation in the world. So parties are themselves a wee bit. You've seen this week with the Greens having some difficulties with their own tax plan. And this is the thing that these parties are run on the smell of an oily rag by some donations. I mean, it's really hard to do this sort of quite hard economic modelling to make your sums add up.
1: Well, I was trying to find an economist or the Taxpayers Union or something who was willing to do the number crunching for us, and the Taxpayers Union said, we did it for the last election, it cost us a bloody fortune. And, you know, having somebody, you know, dedicated to doing that data analysis, and then along came your column, and that was fantastic. But are you going to be able to do it? Are you going to do the same thing for Nationals policies? And are you going to bother doing the minor parties as well? Because you've got the Opportunity Party, who look like they might cross the threshold. Have we costed out there, hey, here's a universal wage to everybody, and now we're going to...
0: I mean, like, you know, I have to sort of hold my hands up here and say, you know, I'm not an economist, and I can't myself independently run the numbers better than some of these parties can themselves. But we can, what we can do is sort of scrutinise some of the assumptions that they make. And you've seen

0: I mean, there were some interesting remarks made about Labor's public transport policy, for instance.
1: Yes.
0: That it didn't factor in the fact that if people are taking the bus more, they're driving less, so there's fuel tax being paid, so that blows a hole in the amount of fuel tax that you receive.
1: But
0: so
1: also
0: the cost of the policy.
1: That National were hundreds of millions out when they accused them of their, you know, their costings being poor.
0: Yes, National said about $1 billion. They thought that would be about $1 billion. And National, to get that figure, I think they sort of slightly overeagged it themselves, because they were very uncharitable with the way that they looked at Labor's assumptions.
1: So how is your ordinary layperson supposed to do it? I mean, you're sort of one cut above the ordinary layperson, because you spend your time around these people and you know about the Treasury and costings and things. But we are dependent on people like you being able to get that information and crunch it into a readable form. Merit in that costings unit that the Greens have been going on about since 2006, having a unit sitting within Parliament doing the costings of these promises.
0: I think there's a lot of merit in that, because you're often not talking, you're often not comparing apples with apples.
1: Yeah.
0: So one party says, well, this is what our policy will cost. And the other party says, well, if you'd use different assumptions, and this is actually what it will cost. And then another party says, well, actually, you know, this will cost this way. And so you've actually got apples with pears and bananas, effectively. It's a nightmare. The thing that the Greens were going on about, this costings unit, that would have basically held all parties to the same level of standard of accountability. And it would have meant that you could, as a layperson, say, well, look, this one person has used the same Treasury techniques, you know, and the Treasury techniques are sort of the gold standard to cost all these policies. And you can, as a voter, say, well, look, this one looks like that looks good for me, and I don't like what they've said about this other one.
1: Yeah.
0: Greens got so close. Labor was interested in it. Then the National Party was not so keen on it. And then now the National Party, it was keen on it, but then they couldn't get New Zealand First and ACT over the line. It's been a real journey. I think it would be a good thing, because I think voters are a wee bit sick of it.
1: Yeah.
0: We've had, I think, since 2017, every election has had a massive fiscal hole drama.
1: Yeah.
0: And I do think voters are a wee bit sick of that.
1: Totally.
0: I think a new a parliamentary budget office, which was the Labour proposal, the Labour Greens proposal, and I think that would be a way of kind of calling an end to the fiscal hole wars after nearly 10 years.
1: It just wastes so much time. I couldn't agree with you more. When's the next number crunching article coming, Thomas?
0: You've put me on the spot. I am quite keen to look at. I'm looking at some of the Greens things at the moment. They just released their tax plan over the weekend, and it's quite big. It's more than $30 billion.
1: Yeah.
0: And obviously, the Opportunity Party has that poll last night had them just below the 5% threshold. Now they've got a big tax plan as well. They're looking at a tax on the land value of your home.
1: That's right.
0: And then that will fund a big tax cut for income earners. So, you know, it's good news if you sort of have a job and pay a lot of tax. But obviously, if you're someone who's retired, who's sort of on a fixed income superannuation, you might be whacked by land taxes. So that's kind of a big concern for that tax plan. But we'll look into that as well.
1: Excellent. We look forward to reading it. Thank you very much, political editor for New Zealand Herald, Thomas Coughlin.
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3: As I mentioned earlier, falling house prices are trapping separating couples, especially those who bought near the 2021 peak. The house price drops are leaving them stuck, unable to sell, unable to split finances cleanly, and in many cases still living under the same roof. Property values are down roughly 17% nationwide from the peak, with bigger drops in places like Auckland and Wellington. So what on earth do you do when one partner wants to sell and move on, the other wants to wait out the downturn? Equalex's founder and divorce coach Bridget Jackson joins me now. Good morning to you.
4: Hi, Kerry. Thanks for having me on.
3: That's okay. What a conundrum.
4: Well, it is. And, you know, I think right now there are so many pressure points for people. And I believe in the future when the environment gets better, there will be a lot of people, even more people separating because there is so much going on behind closed doors. It's really sad.
3: Oh, it's awful. I mean, money troubles are one of the biggest issues, aren't they, that cause divisions between couples. And then the money issues mean that they can't leave.
4: No. So it's damned if you do and damned if you don't. And, you know, a big part of this too is particularly if children are in the middle of all of this with you both having to share a property because they see and hear it all.
3: Yeah.
4: You know, they really do.
3: Yeah. And I think it's probably better, I don't know, I'd be interested to hear your point of view, but it'd be better to be honest with them rather than try and pretend everything's fine, because that's modelling really unhealthy relationships, and they won't trust their instincts. If they know something's wrong and you're going, everything's fine, mummy and daddy love each other very much, they think, no, they don't.
4: Yeah, absolutely. And you know what? I have a lot of clients in my practice. I've been in this area now for 8 years who say, you know, our children have actually said to us several times, mum and dad, you need to leave each other.
3: Yeah.
4: You know, we see that a lot. So in terms of being in a situation where you cannot leave the family home and there's no other options, you can't rent, you can't stay with friends, family, what that looks like, what you need to do is you need to have a plan, you need to have boundaries, rules of engagement. You know, what does that look like? Otherwise it can, you know, it can certainly become an absolute minefield.
3: Yeah.
4: So, you know, what are we going to do in the interim period with finances, for example? What are we going to do in relation to how are we going to parent these children? Are we going to continue as we're doing, or are we going to spend time separately? Who's going to be living upstairs, downstairs? It really impacts all facets of your life. It really does.
3: Well, and if you're lucky enough to have an upstairs and downstairs, if you're just trapped in a basic three-bedroom house, it makes it really tricky.
4: Oh, it does. And those small agreements can absolutely boil over because people haven't got that emotional goodwill anymore to be able to absorb what's happening in the relationship. So it's very difficult. You know, you're in a position where it actually couldn't be any worse. I was speaking to a real estate agent who said 33% of their work is people separating. And we haven't seen mental health like it is now. It is huge in terms of people being stuck in a situation. There's depression. There is huge anxiety. Some people are still thinking that they can still get prices even in the same as the COVID area. But the problem is that the market is reset and that has implications for, as we know, so many things, including the fact, as I mentioned in the article,

0: it's connected with people's businesses as well.
1: Yeah, yeah, exactly. You know? If perhaps they are stuck together and it is mm-hmm. money that's causing the problems and money that's preventing them from leaving each other, can they find a solution under the same roof? Like, can they get back together and realise that they're in this together, so they might as well make it work?
0: Well, you know, that is an option for a start. Both of them have obviously got to want to want to do that. You know, it takes two people to want to be in a relationship. And if you are thinking of trying to, in the interim, stay together, then you need to really nut that out. And what does that look like? If we are, you know, what is that time frame going to look like? And both parties have to work on the issues that they have with each other. If only one does it, it's not going to work. So that is an option. What I do see as well, and I've talked about this previously, is people actually end up sort of quietly quitting. So staying together on the same property, but just having their own independent lives. That's happening more and more because people don't want to go through, because it's a job separating in the first instance in terms of from a financial perspective, is just stay in the same property, stay married, but really are like flatmates.
1: Yeah, no. I totally get that, and I would never judge anyone for doing that, and some people just have no other option other than to do that, to be flatmates, but it just feels so fake.
0: Oh, I know it is, and, you know, I see a lot of people... I see a lot of people who are now separating. Well, I call it the silver separations, the grey divorce.
1: Yeah.
0: And they go, look at this, I've got 20 summers left.
1: Yeah.
0: I don't want to be in this relationship anymore.
1: Yes.
0: You know, because one wants to retire or the other one wants to go traveling, but the other one just wants to, you know, stay in New Zealand and not leave or wherever that is. And they, in terms of where they are right now from a financial perspective with houses, they're potentially retired. So it's even more difficult for them if their house has lost third of its value, whatever that looks like.
1: Well, what price freedom? I mean, you can just about put it down to the cent, can't you?
0: Yeah, well,
1: there is a price to it.
0: There is. And going through separation is at the top of the stress continuum. Mm. It is, you know, closely behind someone close to you who's dying.
1: Yeah.
0: You know, and it's tough. And I say to people, you've got to move from being stuck in your story to actually seeing it as a project, a business transaction. And the biggest thing too is you've got to have no regrets about how you go through this process. What do you want Johnny to say about your separation to other people at 25?
1: Yeah.
0: You know,
1: so what would you recommend? Emotions, like you're stuck. You don't want to sell the house because there's not enough equity in there. But you do want to move on. I mean, if you're in a violent relationship, that's another thing entirely. But
0: that's right.
1: If this is, we're just talking about if people are fed up.
0: Yeah. So if people are fed up, they either make the decision to be amicable with each other in the property. And if that's not possible, because obviously the longer you're in a relationship with someone who you're in the same house with, obviously the conflict potentially is going to escalate, is you... one person buys each other out of the house, or you sell the house, whatever that looks like, and then you just take the hit and you move on.
1: Yeah. Yeah, I think that might be it. Yeah. Thank you very much, Bridget Jackson, Equalex's founder and divorce coach, talking about the falling house prices trapping separating couples, especially those who bought near the 2021 peak. In some cases, the story quoted people who just have no money in the house at all. They're in negative equity. Another ran a construction company that went into liquidation that already decided to separate, but now they have one income, significant debt, and a house that had dropped in value too much to move. It's a reality.
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9: Good morning. It's 6 o'clock. I'm Kalia Strong. Frustration from the Wairarapa community after floodwaters took out part of a key bridge again. Hundreds of homes are cut off or have limited access after part of the Turanganui River Bridge was washed away yesterday. The same bridge, south of Martinborough, was damaged during floods in February. Emergency officials say repairs are planned for midweek, but further slips and erosion could hamper progress, along with power cuts. ACTS leader says the party will be ramping up its messaging as it heads towards polling day. The party's holding its AGM and its first rally of election year today, less than a week after TVNZ's Varian poll showed the party at its lowest point since entering government. David Seymour says the party's been heavily focused on the work of governing and has its sights on another term in power.
10: We will be releasing policy, we'll be announcing our deputy and the theme of our campaign. We are rip-roaring and ready to go.
9: Passengers were on a Qantas plane for more than 8 hours yesterday after being stranded on the tarmac at Auckland Airport. The flight departed Brisbane at 11:30 a.m. bound for Wellington, but was diverted due to poor weather. Passengers reported being unable to disembark for hours and having no extra food. Qantas apologised and told the Herald there were operational and administrative complexities and customers would be reaccommodated on the next available services to Wellington. Auckland Airport has also been approached for comment. An amber heat warning in the UK has been extended as record temperatures continue across Europe. There have been 2 UK heat waves already this year, and forecasters suggest significant bursts of heat are likely for the next 2 months. BBC meteorologist Ben Rich says temperatures are breaking historic records by 1 or even 2 degrees.
11: Europe is the fastest warming continent on Earth. It's partly because the Arctic is warming very, very quickly.

0: with the exchange mediated by the United Arab Emirates. People are being encouraged to get the flu jab as winter sets in. The influenza vaccine is free for those over 65 and those with significant medical issues. Your Auckland University professor, Nikki Turner, says vaccinations will keep people healthier and out of hospital.
1: People need to be vaccinated so you don't spread it around the work so much and you have less people off sick. You know, you hit winter and loads of people end up being off sick, off work, off school.
0: More than 4,000 people are lacing up their shoes today for the Wellington Marathon. It's the capital's premier running event with a half marathon, 10-kilometre and kids-only one-mile foot race also taking place. Event manager Michael Jacques says it's even drawn an international crowd.
2: Got entries from a record 27 countries. Yeah, it is a thing. People travelling the world running marathons and it's just great to have them in Wellington.
3: In Newstalk ZB Sport, the Black Caps have wrested back control of the third and deciding cricket test against England at Trent Bridge. At stumps on day three, New Zealand leads by 204 runs with 7 second innings wickets in hand. The White Ferns' slim hopes of making the semi-finals of the Women's T20 World Cup in England have risen dramatically, with Ireland causing a massive upset by beating the West Indies by 6 wickets. New Zealand must now beat unbeaten hosts England to progress to the semis on net run rate. Millie Kerr's won the toss. New Zealanders batting made a great start. 57 without loss in the ninth over. Newstalk ZB's international cricket coverage with General Finance great rates and a member of the Depositor Compensation Scheme. Liam Lawson stoked with another top 10 effort in qualifying for Formula One's Austrian Grand Prix. The Kiwi driver will be ninth on the grid, one place ahead of Racing Bull's teammate Arvid Lindblad.
4: Yeah, very happy. It's been a good day, a good weekend so far.
3: George Russell's controversially on pole for Mercedes after being cleared of ignoring a yellow flag when Max Verstappen crashed late in qualifying. Some harsh lessons to be taken forward from the FIFA World Cup for the All Whites. New Zealand's exited the tournament after group play, losing their final game 5-1 to Belgium. Defender Libby Kakache says they conceded too many goals across their three matches.
5: We played a lot of good football, but you can't qualify conceding 2 goals or averaging 2 goals every game. So, yeah, definitely we've got to be better defensively.
3: The second-place Warriors haven't lost any ground on table-topping Penrith, despite a heartbreaking 26-24 NRL loss to the Dolphins in Brisbane. It's because the Panthers have been upset by North Queensland 26-12, commemorating club legend Jason Tomalolo's 300th NRL game. And the Mystics are celebrating a third ANZ Premiership in 4 years, beating the Steel 56-46 in the Grand Final. I'm Dean McLaughlin. That's Newstalk ZB News and Sport with Sanderson Vitamins from selected independent health stores nationwide. It's 6:05. 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
7: A short forecast for all of New Zealand till midnight tonight. Auckland and Coromandel fine. Northland, Waikato, Waitomo, Bay of Plenty, Taupo and Taramanui mainly fine. Tararaki and Tahapi to Kapiti mostly cloudy with isolated showers. Gisborne to Wairarapa, also Wellington, mostly cloudy with a few showers later. Nelson, also Buller to Northern Fiordland fine, but a few showers about Buller. Southern Fiordland east to Dunedin, cloud increasing. Marlborough, Canterbury and the remainder of Otago should stay mainly fine, cloud increasing later. And for the Chatham Islands, expect cloudy periods and a few showers this afternoon.
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Well, a very, very good morning and welcome along to The Resident Builder on Sunday. You're with me, Peter Wolfkamp, The Resident Builder, and this is your show, basically, to talk about your place, to talk about the things that you have done, need to do, tried to do, and maybe didn't do it particularly well and might need some extra advice to get it sorted out. But basically, we can talk all things building and construction on the show this morning. So really looking forward to you as we head into the last Sunday of June. Matariki, of course, is not this weekend, but the following weekend, which is kind of awesome. And if you, I really want you to call, but also if you're up and about, take a peek out at the moon. As I was driving into work this morning, it is absolutely spectacular. I don't know whether there's some particular significance to it today, but as I was tootling down towards the Harbour Bridge and looked out and thought, wow, that looks absolutely stunning. Anyway, that made my day, to be fair. This morning, it was absolutely beautiful. Rightio, and glorious weather in this part of the country as well. I know Wellington, I heard that news story about the bridge in the Wairarapa, which has been impacted by floods again. So it's that classic sort of one part of the country basking in sunshine, as we were in Auckland yesterday, and other parts obviously severely impacted by the weather. I was at an event on Friday night where a number of attendees had tried to get up from Wellington in particular to attend the awards dinner here in Auckland, including the Minister Todd McClay. It was the Timber Design Excellence Awards, or Timber Excellence Awards. It was absolutely spectacular. I might talk a little bit more about that later on. Anyway, that was Friday night. Yesterday was looking out going, gee, the weather's really good. I think I'll go outside and do a little bit more work on the balusters that we installed earlier in the week, just getting them ready for prepping and painting. So if you are making good use of the good weather in the parts of the country that actually have good weather, then we're in a bit of a purple patch with the weather, I think, in Auckland, where it's just been so steady and stable and beautiful days. But we will be talking about painting at this time of year because it is a little bit challenging in terms of making sure that it's warm enough when you start and that you stop early enough to allow it to continue to dry. So Bryce, our painting expert from Resene, will be with us from around 7:25 this morning. If you've got any specific painting questions, please fire them through on 9292 or ZBZB, and we'll chat about that with Bryce at around 7:25 this morning. As always, we're into the garden with the Hurut Kleinpass from 8:30 this morning, talking all things gardening and the wonderful world of entomology as well, the wonderful world of bugs, with Hurut from 8:30. And after 8 o'clock, we'll have that chat with Malcolm Fleming, who is the Chief Executive of Certified Builders, on one particular topic, which is the current way in which the LBP class for carpentry is managed. So I won't say too much about it right now. I've got some fairly strong opinions as to where I think there should be some changes, particularly in light of the context for this discussion is all around changes in legislation that will mean potentially that builders will take more responsibility for their work, which I think is a good thing. But then how do you distinguish between, because right now the issue is that there's basically in the licensed building practitioner scheme, there is a carpentry license and there is just one class of carpentry license. If you look at, for example, the design license, there are different grades of that. If you look at the site license, which is about supervision, there are three different grades of that. In the LBP scheme, there is just one. And I think that's blunt. I think it doesn't help people determine basically who's a good or better builder than somebody else. Because in the end, once you get your license, you're just carpentry one. And I don't think that's good enough anymore. So anyway, that's what we're talking about with Malcolm.

0: happy to chat with you about it right now or anything else, because there's a lot of changes to legislation. I was at, it's actually been quite a busy week. I was at an event on Tuesday night, again, a sort of a trade event with a whole lot of builders, talking in part about the introduction of the mandatory home warranties, which will probably be in place by about September of 2027. Regardless of the outcome of the election, I don't think either any of the major parties have any interest in changing the trajectory, the direction of this particular piece of legislation. So I think from September of next year, there will be a requirement to have mandatory home warranties for all new builds and all renovations over $100,000, including GST, which is pretty much going to be all renovations. So that's coming in. That's going to require quite a shift in terms of how builders manage their jobs and how they make themselves eligible for that warranty cover, whether it's through insurance or whether it's through membership of an association. And not everyone's going to be accepted by the various associations, I think. So we're in for a really, really interesting time. So much changes to building legislation. So we can talk about all of that, or we can talk about getting jobs done. We can talk about timber. We can talk about concrete. We can talk about tiling. We can talk about waterproofing. We can talk about jib stopping. We can talk about squeaky doors, about repairing windows and weatherboards. Whatever's on your mind this morning, your chance to talk all things building and construction. The lines are open. We've got a couple of interviews, actually another interview. We're talking with Anna in the next hour as well, who's just completed a new build. So brief discussion with her, looking forward to that. We're talking painting. We're talking about legislation with Malcolm Fleming from Certified Builders, but I want to talk to you right now. So the number is 0800 80 10 80. Text is 9292 or ZBZB from your mobile phone. And if you would like to email me, you are more than welcome. It's Pete at newstalkzb.co.nz. Coming up 15 minutes after 6, the lines are open. The number to call, 0800 80 10 80.
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4: I suspect that everyone's gone outside to look at the moon now, and they're not calling. I did think about that when I said, I'll go outside and have a look at the moon. Everyone's wandered off to look, and look at the moon, and no one's calling. I'm sure you'll come back. It is beautiful, I have to say. It was just one of those, turn the corner and there it was. It was like, well, it was always there. Just that I happened to turn the corner. It's not like it just appeared. Anyway, it was gorgeous and gave me a bit of a smile on what's a, yeah. An interesting day for me, but I'll we'll leave that aside. Rightio, 18 minutes after six, lines are open. Number to call, 0800 80 10 80. Yes, texts are great. That's 9292 or ZBZB. Text from someone. Morning, Pete. Can you get a minister on to interview who is bloody accountable for checking, and in this case not checking, for failed imported double glazed windows at our ports that are failing? And what does any family do right now after their newly installed double glazed windows have failed, which is in the news? I haven't caught up on the story, John, so if you'd like to fire through a little bit more information, I can certainly follow up on that. This is going to happen, right? And I'm, again, in principle, I think the idea of making it easier to import products into New Zealand without having to have them tested for compliance in New Zealand makes a lot of sense. The example that I would often use when talking about this is things like, and what they're talking about is the importation of building materials for use in restricted building work, i.e. work that requires a building consent. So it's integral to the consent. And that might mean, for example, a specified type of sealant, for example. So if a designer puts down on the plan, you are to use XYZ sealant, and it's a specific one, you must use that in order to comply. So if somebody wants to import some sealant from overseas, and let's say it comes from a reputable company, maybe in Europe, they can provide all of the testing data, provide evidence that it will comply with the New Zealand Building Code, then they can bring that in, just provide the evidence, and it will be able to be used in restricted building work. Now, there's a couple of fishhooks in that, obviously. You have to provide the test data. One of the issues is going to be has that test data been falsified? And I've heard stories where that's exactly what's happened, that attached to the product will be some evidence for compliance. There'll be some testing from a laboratory somewhere in the world. And when they've done some forensic analysis of the documentation, it's actually been fraudulent. Someone has faked or substituted names in the test data, and in fact the product's never been tested at all and could possibly fail. Now, if you're bringing in product from, like I say, from an overseas manufacturer in a part of the world where they don't tend to fake their test documents, or you can provide good evidence that the documentation is correct, that the laboratory is legitimate, and the product does what it says that it will do, then bringing it into New Zealand and getting a New Zealand testing firm to do exactly the same tests seems nonsensical. And that's what they're looking to get around. But obviously in this particular text, some windows have come in from overseas. They'll have been given a sticker or a label or a little bit of paper that says they're okay. And they obviously aren't. They've failed. And I've seen a video of a test of some imported windows where they failed almost immediately when subjected to a modest amount of wind and rain in a testing situation. So they create an environment in a controlled environment, install the window as per the manufacturer's warranty or documentation, and then you blow some water at it and you put in a little bit of negative pressure and see what happens. And if it fails under those conditions, then it's likely to fail when it gets installed in the house. This was brand new joinery imported into New Zealand in the last couple of years, and it failed almost immediately. And that's obviously what you're talking about in the text there, John. But hey, if you have a little bit more information on that, I'm happy to do a little bit of digging around that particular story. So 0800 80 10 80 if you'd like to talk about that. And another text is, morning, does the square meter rate still work when building? E.g., if a builder says it'll work out at X amount per square meter to complete the job, what's included and what's not included in that rate? I've never priced on a square meter rate, ever. So in that sense, I don't have a great insight into it. I think where you do get square meter rates that are reasonable is things like painting, for example, interior painting. You know, a painter could go, okay, my rate is X, there are Y number of square meters in the building, and for that I will prep it, I'll put a primer coat on, I'll do a top coat, and I'll do a finish coat, and I'll do the doors and architraves and, you know, semi-gloss, waterborne enamel, or whatever it's going to be. And that's, you can do that sort of things. Jib stopping, for example, tiling, waterproofing, these sorts of things on a square meter rate. But doing an entire house, I think it's really challenging when it gets down to things like, you know, does that include putting down floor finishes? Does that include tapware? Does that include all of the electrical? Does it include the electrical fittings? You know, if you want to spend, I don't know, $50 on a downlight or $500 on a chandelier, how do you include that in the square meter rate? So that's where I find it gets a little bit challenging in terms of the square meter rate. But lots of people do use it. It's just, in my experience, I never have. I've found it a bit of a blunt tool. 24 minutes after 6, Joe, a very good morning to you.
0: Good morning to you, sir.
4: Greetings.
0: Yes, and an existing structure,
4: yep,
0: from I don't know exactly what year, about late, it's Rimu and Kauri.
4: Yes.
0: Okay, yep.
4: So that'll be pre-1960s probably, 1950s,
0: yeah. Yeah. And install double glaze, says several windows, and my query is how difficult or challenging would it be to weigh them the length of time? I actually have done building site work myself. Putting windows and branch sliders and all
4: If it's a, you know, classic sort of 1950s, 1960s, 70s house, even early 80s, and it's got some timber joinery in it, but it's you know, the timber joinery obviously is not reaching the end of its life. Timber joinery will last a really long time if it's well maintained. But if, for example, it hasn't been well maintained, or it was never of particularly good quality or something like that, then upgrading it by adding double glazing is obviously possible. And there's a number of companies that, you know, have a really professional, thorough approach to retrofitting double glazing into timber. But if, for example, the sashes are in poor quality, or the sashes might be okay, but the frame is, you know, maybe starting to show signs of decay, those sorts of things, then you're faced with that option of going, well, maybe I should remove either all of the joinery, all of the existing timber joinery, and replace it with new joinery, or remove part of it. So one of the models or systems that I've seen that worked quite well was a 1950s house, timber construction, weatherboards, timber joinery, and rather than remove the entire window, they simply took out basically all of the sashes and any mullions and that sort of thing. So you left the frame in, which meant that you could leave the facings and the head flashing and the scribers and the sill in place because they were in reasonable condition. And then into that opening, inserted some UPVC joinery. And that literally went in millimetre perfect, just slotted inside the existing frame. And then with the upgraded UPVC joinery, you also end up with new hardware and, of course, new double glazing. And again, in a 1950s, 1960s house, if it's already timber.
0: It's a tricky one, isn't it? Because it's not like a new build per se. So I just was the time factor as to how easy it is. I know what company. I mean, I don't know the actual company, but I know that
4: certainly in terms of time on site. You know, I've just done some right. So take an old window out, take the hinges off, redo the hinges, redo the glazing. You know, tidy up the frames, prime them, undercoat them, top coat them, replace the hinges, replace the screws. Replace the hardware, put the sashes back into the old opening. Now, it's my time, in which case I'm not getting paid for it, but it takes a lot of time. If I was doing that for a client, it would be, a day, day and a half, right? As opposed to someone coming in, stripping out the existing joinery, inserting a piece of UPVC joinery that they've already had made off-site and straight in. Mm-hmm. You know, you'd do five or six windows in a day, possibly a whole house load of windows in a day, as opposed to spending weeks on site. So it is doable. Like if the frames are in good condition, you can deepen the rebates, install double glazing, and make sure that it's installed well and so on, or you could look at a replacement.
0: It's going to be fully hucked out, basically. But the thing is, there's several windows which that's a little bit of the issue to refab.
4: Yep.
0: And that glue stuff is watertight. And do you know that tire stuff? What do you call it? It's like a fitting placement that it comes in a roll.
4: You mean in terms of draft proofing, just to ensure that you don't get air leakage around your windows when the window's closed?
0: Do you know what I'm talking about? It's not right.
4: Draft seal. It's like a single-sided adhesive with a foam. Look, that's good to do regardless. Like if your joinery's in reasonable condition but it doesn't have those foam seals around them, or maybe what you find is that over time, you know, the window's twisted a little bit and you've got a gap at the top and not at the bottom, it's a good idea if you use that foam there, and it'll just fill that gap in and stop all of those drafts, because that's basically all about heat loss through there. Mm-hmm. So, yeah. There's options, Joe. I would suggest having a look online. In terms of the retrofit, you can go to the Stark website. They'll have some information on there. And, of course, RetroDG's got a whole lot of information about retrofitting double glazing as well. So both of those options are there for you. All the very best to you, Joe. It is 6:31 here at News Talk ZB. And if you've got a question of a building nature, you should give us a call right now. 0800 80 10 80 is the number to call. Starting to get a couple of texts in for our resin expert. That's Bryce, who'll be joining us from around 7:25. So keep firing those through. And someone's asked me about fencing options, UPVC versus or PVC versus wood. I'll come to that after the break, but the lines are open for you right now, so give me a call on 0800 80 10 80. We can talk about all of your building issues after the break, so 0800 80 10 80.
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8: So, Locke, my producer, has just been dealing with a caller, a somewhat irate caller apparently, who took my advice to say that the moon is spectacular and you know, it's just one of those moments. You go outside, enjoy the look at them. You know, he couldn't find it. I'm not sure how that works, to not be able to see an enormous yellow orb in the sky. But anyway, I did see it. It is out there, and it was spectacular this morning. And it was just one of those moments where you drive along and you look at that and you go, wow, that's awesome. Like, seriously awesome. 0800. Anyway, we're not here to talk about the moon. We're here to talk about building. 0800 80 10 80 is the number to call if you've got a question about building, around and legislation. And I know possibly I go on about it not too much, but there's just so many changes, right? And these changes will impact you if you're building or renovating in the near future, or the future full stop. And whether or not it's something that directly impacts you, it's certainly going to impact your build. And it's going to impact potentially who's going to end up doing your build. And it's I think it's probably going to impact the cost as well. But the whole idea, and this is idealistic, I guess, is to ensure that if there is a change, it's all about this change from joint and several liability to proportional liability in terms of responsibility for potential defects into the future, and to ensure that there's not what the lawyers are calling an empty chair when it comes to a discussion or a dispute around building defects and who's responsible for it and who's going to fix it. That's where the mandatory home warranty scheme will fill that space. Talking about that, actually, it was a situation that first came to light on this program about 2.5-3 years ago, where a caller phoned in and said, look, I'm having some trouble with the builder. I'm not sure that the work is going well, and I'm not sure that, you know, I should be paying as much as I've already paid. And this is not an uncommon sort of discussion on this program over time. In the end, that particular case
9: because I've stayed in contact with some of the participants, some of the parties involved in it, ended up in a huge mediation situation just in the last couple of weeks, including mediation that ran from, I think it was 9 o'clock in the morning until past midnight, when all of the parties ended up coming to some sort of agreement. And now there'll be some move. I'm not going to go into a tremendous amount of detail, but it's amazing the actual circumstances around this particular claim, who was responsible and what the outcome was and the time that it's taken to get that sorted out. So I think they're well into 2 years to have this particular building defects. The building didn't even get finished, and it was defective before it was even finished. And you know, we're not talking buildings 10 years ago. We're talking buildings 3 years ago, which raises a whole lot of questions in and of itself anyway. 0800 8010 80 is the number to call. Fencing options, UPVC versus wood. Done plenty of wood fences, heaps of them over the years. Done lots of wood fences with like corrugated iron inserts, which I quite like. UPVC, I've seen them around, and some people I know installed some recently. Yeah, it kind of makes a lot of sense, doesn't it? You know, it's durable, it's reasonably robust. They come in pre-finished panels, and once they're in, basically, as long as you wash them from time to time, they will last pretty well. So, if you've had some personal experience of using them, by all means. On the double glazing, years back we had some double glazed into 1980s cedar windows. They fitted a wooden strip with a rubber seal around the inside to stop the drafts. I can't find the supplier of that wooden trim to do more sealing. I can see that there's a plastic version. Any ideas? Fitted a wooden strip with a rubber seal around the inside. I would go to a company like Glass Corp. They supply materials to the glazing industry, so they're not glazers in and of themselves or joiners in and of themselves, but they will have a lot of those draft seals and so on. It might not be a timber one, what you might have found is somebody made the timber bead, added the draft seal, and then added it to the sash to give you that draft proofing. Crikey, Lisa can't find the moon either. What the hell? I don't get that. Oh, actually, no, the moon is setting. In fact, it's set at 6 o'clock. That's another texter that's come through. Morning, Pete. The moon set out west off Muruwai at around 6 a.m. this morning. Well, I saw it at about, you know, half past 5, so maybe it has set. No, don't go out there looking for it right now. Early bird gets the worm, and it was a fantastic moon setting this morning anyway. 0800 80 10 80. Lines are open. Give us a call. 0800 80 10 80 is the number to call. Feel free to fire through your text questions for our painting expert, Bryce McDermott, from Resene. He'll be with us at around 7:25 this morning, live on air with all of your ready to go, answering all of your specific painting questions. And to be fair, the trickier the better is how I like to approach these things. I've been doing plenty of painting, actually. I wasn't painting yesterday, but I did go out and prep for painting. So did a whole lot of filler and sealant the other day, finished off some balusters, and then yesterday went round and just prepped all of the junctions with a bead of sealant so that when I do my top coat, I'm getting a continuous paint layer that joins, let's say, the underside of the handrail to the top of the baluster with a bead of sealant around it, so that if there's any movement, the paint has a little bit of flex in it, the sealant has a little bit of flex in it, and I won't get water seeping into those junctions, because it's been really, really interesting to see, in this particular instance, pulling apart something that was constructed 20, 25 years ago, and seeing the impact of moisture that gets in between two timber surfaces and collects there. Obviously it can get in, and then it takes a long time for that to get out, and it sits there over winter potentially and doesn't get out at all. And if those two surfaces are unsealed, the amount of decay that starts in those areas. I'll make sure I put up a couple of photographs. Actually, I took some photographs of what I was talking about, and I'll get those up at some stage in the next week as well. Anyway, 0800 80 10 80, the number to call.

0: 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I like these texts about the moon. I'm quite distracted by the moon this morning, to be fair. Moon sitting over the Tairi Plains. Incredible. I would agree. It was incredible this morning. Rightio, 642. Give us a call right now, 0800 80 10 80.
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0: Your News Talk ZB, the lines are open for your calls and comments on all things building and construction. So if you've got a question, maybe it's one of those classics. There's a project that you've started that potentially is not going quite the way that you, it's not following the trajectory that you expected. It's veered off course like a SpaceX rocket. hopefully not exploding, but that's always a possibility too. 0800 80 10 80 is the number to call if you've got a question about building. And it's, I know, for the sake of repeating myself, that often we do end up discussing the changes to legislation, but I quite sincerely can't overstate the impact I think that this is going to have on new builds, the impact it's going to have on contractors working on new builds, and the level of proof that they're going to have to provide now for the work that they do and the ways in which it is compliant. Because I think that potential where insurers will become involved in assessing the validity of a claim to say that a building is, you know, they're prepared, if they're going to take the risk, they're going to want to know more about who did the work, to what standards, and is this going to be a good risk for them? That'll be for the buildings that might get the warranty via

an insurance-backed scheme. And it would be interesting to see whether or not some of the two trade organisations for builders in New Zealand, whether they start to, and I have no reason to suspect this, but, you know, will they start to increase their, increase the level of requirement in terms of information and so on about a build to ensure that they're not going to be warranting a building that's not going to be compliant. Anyway, you're more than welcome to call on that particular matter. 0800 8010 80 is the number. last week on the program, actually, at around this time, there was a text from Joe talking about looking at a building to purchase, so buying a new home or buying a home that had a shower, a tiled shower, that hadn't got a consent and they were off to see council. I've been involved in a couple of these recently and they can get very complex, very detailed and quite lengthy in terms of how long it takes to sort these things out, if they can be sorted out anyway at all. But in this instance, here's the update. Good morning, Pete. Joe here. An update for the council. Re the unconsented tiled shower. Yep. It's a no-go. They will sign off the finishing, but not the waterproofing, obviously, because they can't see it. So it looks like a total replacement to get a consent. We have since found out that the property may have some Ducks Quest piping, which the vendor had a cash job done to replace it, but with no receipts, there's no evidence. So we'd need to break into the walls. So we're walking away from the deal. A piece of advice to your listeners, not bothering with consent or cash jobs can bite you later. Have a great day. Cheers from Joe. Thank you very, very much for that update. I did wonder where that was going to go. And I think every now and then there's kind of a casual sort of off-the-cuff remark from either a vendor, in some cases a real estate agent, saying, oh, look, you just wander down to council, have a chat with council, and they'll give you a COA, a certificate of acceptance. No problem. Just go, you wander down, pay them a little bit of money, all sorted. Well, that's never been the case in my experience, so it is decidedly more complex than that. If you'd like to talk about that, if you've got a situation where you've had exactly that, or potentially you've been in that situation where you're interested in a particular property, in doing the due diligence, you might find that there's been some building work and there's no evidence of a record to say that a consent was issued, or if a consent was issued, that the CCC that's attached to that consent was issued. And then the decision is, do you go ahead and purchase that property and take the risk, or is that enough to say, actually, I'm going to walk away from that? So if you've been in that situation, I'd actually be quite interested in having a bit of a chat with you about that, as well as I would with all of your particular dilemmas and challenges and issues and questions around building and construction. I do seem to have opened up a whole other topic on the program by talking about the moon this morning. Hi, Pete. I am, like you, always intrigued by the moon. I'm also the same with sunrise and sunsets, which have been spectacular recently. Today's sunrise is starting to look a wonderful orange haze. Well, I won't be able to go and see that from this particular location. We don't get a view out to the east, but if you're up and about, maybe you're listening to the program as you're tootling along, walking the dog or strolling along the beach or going for a morning run, I suppose catch a glimpse of the sunrise. Of course, we're through the shortest day of the year as well, so I don't know, we'll start to see those days stretching out a bit. But last couple of weeks in Auckland, on some occasions, the days have been absolutely spectacular, and it was beautiful yesterday. I took the advantage to get out and again do a little bit more prep so that maybe not today, but certainly Monday's weather is not looking too bad. I'll be out there doing a little bit of top coat on the work that I've been working on over the last couple of weeks. Remember, we've talking about painting. Remember, we've got Bryce, our painting expert from Resene. He will be with us from around 7:25 this morning. So if there is a specific painting question, you are more than welcome to fire that through on the text 9292.
And I can present all of those to Bryce. A couple of them are already coming through, a little bit about interior painting, a little bit about

about exterior painting. We can talk about that. Morning Pete, says another texter. Any idea what will happen with internal waterproofing in the future since the government has walked back on licensing this trade, from Chris? No, but I will. It's on my list of things to inquire about. It's interesting that it did feel quite straightforward that they would introduce a class for waterproofing. I thought that it was going to happen. I'm a little bit surprised that they've walked back on that, given that it's one of those things that seems to cause so many problems down the track, right? And it's kind of a gap, given how important internal waterproofing actually is and the number of problems that are caused by internal waterproofing. So we're talking particularly, obviously, underneath the tiles in a shower that's fully tiled. If the waterproofing fails, then, you know, potentially you've got moisture getting into the building fabric, into the building framing. If it's on a timber floor, then you've got water getting into the joists, et cetera, et cetera. You can see what the problems are. So given how critical that particular trade is and how important it is to get it right, why wouldn't there be a particular license? Because effectively the builder is kind of taking responsibility for that. So I will add that to my list of things that I'm inquiring about. In the same way, actually, I'm looking forward to this in a couple of weeks' time. ACC recently put out quite a really good little information pack around basically how we hurt ourselves at home, you know, in which part of the house and then kind of which activities and so on. So 38% of injuries that happen at home happen in the garden. And what I'm intrigued about is how many of those are, let's say, gardening accidents versus how many of those might be somebody working on a deck or a fence or doing some DIY outside and then inadvertently injuring themselves. So I've had a chat to a couple of people at ACC, and James from ACC will be joining us sometime in the next couple of weeks on the show, which I think will be really, really interesting. Rightio, we're coming up to news, sport and weather, top of the hour at 7 o'clock. If you've got a question, you can call us now. We'll get things set up and we'll have a chat with you straight after the news at 7. Remember, painting questions through for Bryce, text through on 9292. Like I say, news, top of the hour at 7.

0: The Nexgali half-yearly clearance has been extended with everything reduced across the entire Nexgali range. Everything is reduced during the half-yearly clearance. Extended till Sunday at Nexgali, Wairau Park, Mount Wellington and St. Luke's.
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11: It's 7 o'clock. I'm Carly Strong. Hundreds of pieces of police equipment have gone missing or been stolen between 2024 and 2025. Jacob Jones reports.
12: A Official Information Act request from the Herald of Missing Objects shows about 200 police badges, 80 pairs of handcuffs, 16 tasers, 178 mobile phones, 23 laptops and 14 digital notebooks. All but one of the tasers has now been returned.
11: The list also includes a Glock pistol, a sidearm locked in a case in every operational police vehicle, missing since 2024. Tensions continue to flare between the US and Iran over the vital Strait of Hormuz. Tehran says it launched strikes against American military sites in the Middle East, while the US says it detected a couple of drones that didn't reach their intended targets. Meanwhile, Israel's launched a drone attack in southern Lebanon a day after agreeing to withdraw some troops from the region. BBC World News correspondent Joe Inwood says Iran is trying to continue leveraging the strait for negotiations.
13: They want to say to the Americans, look, we're opening the Strait of Hormuz, but it's not fully open. You can't just do what you want. We still have some sort of control over it.
11: Fears the death toll from the Venezuela earthquakes will continue to climb as it passes 1,400. Magnitude 7.2 and 7.5 quakes shook the capital Caracas less than a minute apart earlier this week, flattening high-rise buildings. Over 3,000 people have been injured and thousands are still missing. CARE International

0: Catalina Vargas told the BBC the need for support is great, with many Venezuelans sleeping on the streets.
1: They are reporting a widespread of improvised shelters, most of them set up by the communities in public parks and public spaces. These shelters have no lighting or sanitation facilities.
0: Two new fire and emergency first responder units have been deployed to remote areas of the country. Kawo and Clutha Valley's volunteer brigades are often first on the scene due to isolation, and now they're fully equipped to handle it. The Kawo Brigade is made up of just 12 volunteers, but makes up around 15% of the small island's population. Waitemata Assistant Area Commander Sean Pilgrim says it's a crucial service, not just for the 100 permanent residents, but also for the hundreds of visitors. And some All Whites fans have decided to jump on another bandwagon. Our national team was eliminated from the FIFA World Cup after losing 5-1 to Belgium. It was a must-win game after the All Whites lost to Egypt and tied with Iran. Fans who were taking in the game at

0: sport.
1: The Black Caps are back in charge of the third and deciding cricket test against England at Stumps on day three in Nottingham. Seamers Nathan Smith, Will O'Rourke and Zach Folkes shared all 10 wickets to bowl the hosts out for 354 and establish an 84-run first innings lead. After early wobbles, Rush and Ravindra and Daryl Mitchell have then put together an unbroken 69-run partnership, giving New Zealand a 204-run lead with 7 second innings wickets in hand. And the White Ferns are fighting hard to claim a semi-final spot at the Women's T20 World Cup. New Zealand's posted a competitive 163 for 6 against host England, batting first at the Oval. The Ferns will qualify for the semis with a win after the West Indies were beaten in a monumental upset by Ireland. Newstalk ZB's international cricket coverage with Resene, premier quality paints and stains. The All Whites have paid tribute to their final World Cup opponent after exiting the tournament in the group stage. After falling 5-1 to Belgium in Vancouver, midfielder Ben Old says the world number 10 were a class above.
2: On the bench, it was a joy to watch some of the players, De Bruyne, Doku. It's just that next level up, difficult in that second half. We had to open up, chase the game, try and win, and with their quality, they were just too good for us.
1: Falling short after a gutsy performance is a brutal feeling for Warriors co-captain Mitchell Barnett. It took the Dolphins a 78th-minute runaway try to beat an understrength Warriors 26-24 in Brisbane, leaving Barnett with mixed emotions.
3: We played a good brand of footy early on. You know, there's plenty to like about moments of our game, but just extremely disappointed with the result at the moment.
1: Wins also for the Cowboys and Manly. Coach Tia Winikarei is impressed with the Mystics' resilience after a 56-46 netball grand final win over the Steel in Auckland. After mid-season injuries, the three-time ANZ Premiership-winning coach says the strong mentality of his squad has been heartening.
4: We went through that really difficult time as a team. We were quite disjointed at the time, but the way that the group and how we brought ourselves back together is the part that I'm most proud of, and the way that we just took that and ran with it.
1: Liam Lawson's qualified 9th for Formula One's Austrian Grand Prix, with Mercedes' George Russell controversially taking pole, despite suggestions he breached double yellow flags when Max Verstappen crashed his Red Bull into the wall. I'm Dean McLaughlin. That's Newstalk ZB News and Sport with Sanderson Vitamins from selected independent health stores nationwide. It's 7:05. 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
6: Let's have a look at the Met Service forecast for Auckland today. Beautiful. It will be a fine day. Southerly winds and not too bad temperature-wise. 18 will be our high, dropping down to 9 degrees overnight. Tomorrow, Monday, as we get set for another week, the last week before the school holidays, it will be a cracker of a day. Beautiful, fine weather. Southerly winds. We should reach a high of 15 degrees and we drop down to 7 overnight. And looking ahead to Tuesday, this run of nice fine weather will continue. It's going to be another good day. Southeasterlies and a high of 15.
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Welcome back to the program. 0800 80 is the number to call. And if you've got a question of a building nature, you can call right now. 0800 80 you can text as well. That's 9292 from your mobile phone. And if you'd like to email me, you're more than welcome to do that. It's pete@newstalkzb.co.nz. So pete@newstalkzb.co.nz. A little bit later on this morning, in fact, not that far away, we'll take the opportunity to talk to an expert about painting. So Bryce, our painting expert from Resene, will be joining us at around 7:25. I've got a bunch of text questions for him already, which is awesome. Probably got time for a couple more. I think we'll be able to squeeze those in. So if you've got any specific painting questions, please text them through to 9292 or ZBZB from your mobile phone. We are going to be chatting with Malcolm Fleming after the news at 8 o'clock, just around a particular issue with regard to licensing. And this is something that I suppose I'm banging the drum on at the moment as well, and it seems

0: Like it's there's a number of other groups within the construction sector who want to see some revision, some essentially expansion of the licensing class for carpentry, expanded to allow for experience, basically, and proficiency. Right now, there's just a carpentry one license, and I think it would be naive to say that there's just one standard of builder. So that's we'll be talking about that after 8 o'clock this morning. As always, come 8:30, as sure as the moon setting and the sun rising, Rid will be here at 8:30 this morning. So if you've got any gardening entomological questions, we can deal with those after 8:30 this morning. But right now, the lines are open for you to have a chat and to talk about all things building and construction, DIY, plans, projects, ideas, legislation. Got a bunch of texts with regard to the this whole issue around compliance and buildings that are up for sale where perhaps there is some outstanding compliance issues. Typically, what they are is, it seems like the most common one is alterations to a bathroom, particularly including the introduction of a tiled shower that didn't get a building consent. Then there are issues sometimes where a building consent is issued, but nobody follows through and gets the CCC, the Code Compliance Certificate, at the end of it. And then going for a Code of Compliance Certificate, let's say a year, 2 years, 3 years, 5 years, 10 years. I did one 2 years ago where a consent was issued in 2002 and nobody had done the CCC. I can assure you it is quite the process to work through that, not just from a sort of technical and paperwork side of things, but the remedial work required to then get a CCC signed off by council for that particular project was many hours and many, many weeks, months actually, of work to get that through. You may want to chat about that as well. And a quick text before we talk to Ben. Good morning, Pete. Are building consents for insurance? It's a very interesting question. Surely, if a homeowner contracts a builder, a plumber, an electrician to do a job, it's between them concerning what they use and how they build. Each guarantees their skills and they're part of organisations, i.e. maybe master builders or something like that. What role does council actually do other than office work and get fees? I'm just curious, as we're off-grid, we're not hooked up to the mains, et cetera, et cetera, et cetera. I guess if you're of the political persuasion that goes, you know, it's kind of laissez-faire, right? We're all here acting autonomously in our own interests, and we all act in the best interests of ourselves, and we take responsibility for our actions, and why does government intervene in that part of our lives? You would say, yeah, okay, if you're a homeowner and you decide to get in a builder to make some alterations and a plumber to do some work and an electrician to fit it off, why should the government be involved in that process? And it's more a philosophical question. I think what it is in the end is that we want to ensure that buildings are safe. And not just safe for your use, but also safe for potential other occupants going into the future. And the way to make sure that buildings are safe is to ensure that important work gets consented. The consent then has that oversight by council and by inspectors to give some surety that the work is being done. Philosophically, you could go, hey, just build what you want and you take responsibility for it. But what happens when you're not there to take responsibility into the future? Again, this is why we have building consents. But it is politically, philosophically, it's a very, very interesting question. Ben, good morning to you, sir.
1: Yeah, good morning, Peter.
0: G'day, Ben.
1: Beautiful morning. I've got a quick question for you. I've got a tile shower.
0: Yep.
1: It's about 15 years old, walk-in. And I've noticed over the last year, there's water, after I run the shower for a while, water starts pooling from underneath where the front of the tiles hit the floor of the bathroom.
0: Yep.
1: And I can't see any cracks at all. I've looked everywhere in the tiles, but I know if I spray the water at the front of the shower,

0: after about 5 minutes, and you start seeing water beading and pooling underneath the shell. Do you know what that might be?
1: Essentially, I think we have this perception that tiles and grout are waterproof, and they're not, right? They'll have some water resistance, but in essence, the waterproofing that we put underneath the tiles is what stops the water getting into the building fabric, whether that's timber joists, timber flooring, our walls, and so on. The other thing that happens, particularly of a shower of that vintage, is there's probably not a water stop bead that was integral to the waterproofing solution when it was installed. And it's best if you go and have a little bit of a Google search on this, but a water stop bead is essentially you'll waterproof the floor of the shower, the enclosure area, and then there'll be an upstand that you waterproof up to, and then you'll waterproof on the other side of it if you've got tiles on the floor, for example, in the shower. And you kind of look at that and go, oh, you know, what's the purpose of that? What it is that water will track along in the space between the underside of the tile and the top of the waterproofing and find a way out. And if you don't have that water stop, you might find that that water appears as it kind of makes its way along the top of the waterproofing, and that's appearing outside of the shower enclosure. So I think that's what you're seeing there. The really challenging thing is that the fix is basically retiling and re-waterproofing.
0: Thank you so much.
1: So it's not a as an interim thing. What you could do is either, if it's given the age of it, it's likely to be a cementitious grout that was used, so that's slightly porous. Whereas today, for example, like when Tony did my tiling a couple of weeks ago, he used an epoxy grout, right? So it's much harder, it's much more water resistant. But in that time, it probably would have been a cementitious one. That's slightly porous, so water will be drawing through there into that waterproof layer and then appearing on the outside of the shower enclosure. You can, if you go to the tile shop, somewhere like Tile Space, for example, and get some grout sealer and then clean everything thoroughly, apply some grout sealer, it will give you a little bit of time. It's not a fix, but it will give you a bit of time. But I ultimately, you're probably looking at retiling and re-waterproofing. Okay.
0: Thank you so much.
1: No sweat.
0: Thanks for listening this morning. Super helpful. Enjoy your day. And
1: pleasure.
0: Prep work.
1: Yeah, thanks. Well, you know what it's like, and I'm sure Bryce will back me up on this. Painting is all about prep, right? The last bit is easy. The first bit is what makes all the difference, I think. Yeah.
0: And you feel better when you get the prep right.
1: Yeah, absolutely. No, you're right. There is a satisfaction to that. Absolutely. Yeah. Hey, nice chatting with you, Ben. All the best. Take care, buddy. All the best. Bye-bye then. You and Newstalk ZB, if you've got a question of a building nature, you can call us right now on 0800 80 10 80. Actually, I'll just do Jackie. Good morning.
2: Oh, good morning, Peter. I was just wondering if it's okay to have a heated tile rail partially over a bar.
1: It's not a straightforward answer, and also I'll hasten to say I'm not a registered electrician, but there is a provision where as long as the fittings are IP rated and the supply comes into the bar in a particular way, it might be possible. But if, for example, you've got what looks like a PowerPoint outlet with a cable coming out of it, that has to be a certain distance away from the edge of the bath.
2: Do you know what that distance is?
1: I would suggest that you should talk to a registered electrician and they will have the legislation. There's also some pretty good guidance online about distances and so on. But you might find that it is possible to be close to it, but it then triggers other requirements in terms of the IP rating of the fitting and whether or not there's any exposed cables.
2: Yes. Okay.
1: All right.
2: Thank you very much.
1: My pleasure.
2: Thank
1: All the
2: you.
1: Best to you, Jackie. Take care. We're going to take a short break. We'll be back with you in just a moment. It is 17 after 7.
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4: 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Then, feel good with Beethoven's high-spirited Symphony No. 2. 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
9: 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Can you tell us a bit about the joinery that you've chosen?
10: Hi, Peter. 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As you probably know, windows and doors are a big part of the building envelope and its biggest weakness. So much energy can be lost or gained through them. And if you want a truly high-performing home, you must get the joinery right. I, fortunately, as we were going through design, I came across UPCC Joinery by Ambience by Stark. For me, UPCC is a no-brainer, and especially the Stark's offering. UPVC performs significantly better than aluminium. It doesn't transfer heat or cold from the outside into the home. And we're now 6 months in. We've had some pretty cold Manawatu mornings and we've had no condensation on the joinery.
9: That's that whole proof in the pudding, isn't it? So that's really impressive. And I've heard that visitors who pop by are noticing the difference too.
10: Yeah, they do. People always comment on how warm and quiet the home feels. We do back onto a main road, and so when we step out onto the deck with them, they suddenly hear the road noise and they just realise the difference that it makes.
9: So with the ambience and the installation, there's a flashing kit that's all part of the,

0: the system.
1: Yep, correct. So one of the reasons why we chose Ambience is their recessed flashing kit. It's really straightforward for the builders to install, and it also lines up with the insulation layer, which boosts the building's overall performance.
0: Yeah, I think finally we're learning where windows are supposed to go in our envelope, not hanging out in the fresh air. And another bit of an unexpected, what should we call it, test of strength?
1: We did, yep. During the build, someone tried to break in using a crowbar on one of our brand new sliding doors, and they failed. I think, you know, there's a bit of a misconception that UPVC is just plastic and then potentially easy to break.
0: Sure.
1: We found that it certainly isn't. It was very strong.
0: So given the experience is quite fresh for you, it's a new build. If someone's building or renovating, what's your advice?
1: Do your research. Look at your window joinery. I do believe upgrading it is one of the best investments you can make. 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You know, it's supporting a cooler home in summer, a warmer home in winter, and I think most importantly, no crying windows.
0: Hey, Anna, lovely to chat with you. 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ZB. Rightio, let's get amongst the painting questions because they're coming in thick and fast because people love Bryce and you're the fountain of all knowledge when it comes to all things painting. Good morning, Bryce.
2: Good morning.
0: Morning, mate.
2: I don't think I'm the fountain of all knowledge.
0: Well,
2: there's still things that I come across that make me scratch my head.
0: Yes. Yeah, and I guess this is, once you take a deep dive into painting and the complexities around it, and I have to say just very quickly, I've become completely obsessed with this whole thing around in-sealing and the impact of moisture on timber that's not particularly well-sealed. I know talking with yourself over the years, you know, you cut a piece of timber, if it's exterior, whether it's a scriber or a facing or a weatherboard or a baluster or whatever it is, not sealing and painting, priming those ends is going to lead to problems.
2: Oh, yes. Yeah. And it's a five-minute job, basically.
0: Yeah.
2: All you have to do is, you know, we've got little bottles of quick dry with a brushy thing on the top of them. You can just stick that in your back pocket, and once you've cut the timber, just swish that along the new cut, and away you go.
0: Yep. Yep, and pulling something apart recently where that wasn't done, it's really interesting to see the impact of moisture in those areas where the timber is unsealed or unpainted.
2: Yeah, well, you know, moisture gets in, and then you get, obviously, the timber expands and contracts, and, you know, you get those cracks along the grain that just creep along the weatherboard. And, you know, and the coatings start failing almost immediately as well.
0: Yeah. Absolutely. And I guess this time of year, I know, you know, it's incredibly variable around the country in terms of, you know, nobody's painting outside in Wellington at the end of this week, or last week rather, but Auckland, you know, spectacular day yesterday, really good forecast for this week. I'm still doing a few bits and pieces. I've got some touch-ups to do. I did some prep yesterday. I might be doing a bit of painting tomorrow. It's okay, but I've got to be aware of a few things, don't I?
2: Yeah, you know, just choose your painting times, you know, in colder weather. And yesterday, for instance, you know, I got some washing dry, so paint would have dried as well.
0: Yep.
2: But paint in colder and, you know, days, paint between, say, 10 o'clock in the morning and 2 in the afternoon. Ideal day would be a slight breeze and a little bit overcast, you know, full sun is okay, but if you've got a little bit of overcast, you know, that's the best thing to do for the exterior painting anyway.
0: Yeah, yeah. I found that just in the last couple of weeks too, that, you know, on a clear day, while it's not super warm and obviously shorter days and so on, painting in direct sun, it just flashed off so quickly. I

0: didn't get a great finish at all. And in fact, the little bit that I did, I ended up wanting to redo because it just, when I looked at it the next day, it was like, actually, I'm not that happy with that. And paint's fine. It's just the applicators, a little bit short on experience. So anyway, I sorted that out. Let's get amongst the questions. I have a house, says this texter, that is stained outside and the builder has suggested perhaps to paint it instead of restaining it. What's your view regarding the benefits or not? It's a tricky one.
1: Well, that opens a can of worms.
0: It does.
1: If it's a normal penetrating stain, you can paint it. But you've got to give it a full coat of oil-based wood primer first.
0: Yes.
1: And then, you can overcoat with, two coats of acrylic over the top. But then, it might not be a stain. It could be a mineral oil, which, you cannot overcoat with anything except mineral oil itself.
0: Yep.
1: But it could also be a film-forming stain as well, which generally, because it forms, well, obviously it's a film-forming thing.
0: Yes.
1: But you generally got to strip that off because, it can just not give you a good base for painting over the top. So, you've got to do your homework on that sort of thing. Sometimes you don't know. So, you've got to take a risk or restain.
0: But I suppose doing some investigation, finding out what it is that you've got there might be part of the decision-making. In some cases, it might not be practical. And I guess the other message out of that is that for almost everyone, doing, if you're going to do staining, then you're also committing yourself to maintenance. The time in between the maintenance requirements are arguably greater. And so I think in almost all cases, if you're staining, then you're saying, okay, in 2 years' time, I'm going to be staining again. And in that sense, if you think stain is like paint and you can wait 5 or 6 or 7 years, well, you can't.
1: No, and I've had several stern conversations with people around that. Why doesn't it last as long as paint sort of thing? So, you've got to be aware of these things.
0: Absolutely. Yeah. Right, we're just going to take it, just stay on the line, Bryce. We're going to take a short break and we'll come back with more of your text questions, including this one about what is the process for painting over new interior jib walls. So we'll run through that. Woe to go, new painting over new jib, what to do. Bryce will answer that after the break.
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6: Your News Talk ZB, we've got Bryce from Resene with us. We're talking all things painting. So in this instance here, Bryce, this is the classic. Maybe it's some alterations or a new build. Brand new plasterboard, it's been stopped, it's ready to paint. What's the process?
7: Okay, are we talking, well, we'll cover both areas, like wet areas, for instance, and just normal areas.
6: Yep.
7: Wet areas, Sure Seal, which is, you know, a pigmented sealer. You can use the waterborne Sure Seal, you know, or, you know, the standard solvent borne.
6: Yes.
7: And then the kitchen and bathroom products that we have that are waterborne, like Space Coat Low Sheen, for instance, or Space Coat Flat, or Lustacryl kitchen and bathroom as well. So two coats of that. For dry areas, you're looking at a coat of acrylic wallboard sealer, our broad wool, making sure you've got a good foundation coat of that. You know, just don't splash it on. It's got to have a good, you know, even thick coat, you know, to allow coverage and for the performance of the top coats over the top. And then you can put, you know, Space Coat or Xylone Sheen, you know, any good top coat over the top will do, you know, quite happily. You've got to watch out for critical light areas. You know, if you've got large ranch sliders or a big, huge ceiling with a big, you know, like teacher window at one end of the room, you've got to consider whether you should go from level 4 to level 5, you know, to avoid any, you know, sort of, the difference in texture between just a level 4 and a level 5. You know, I won't go into that too much. But
6: yeah, sure. This is around how the stopping is done, isn't it? Yep.
7: Yeah, basically, yeah.
6: Yeah.
7: So, you know, things like that, and even lighting can come into it as well. So you've got to consider that as well.
6: But absolutely.
7: Basically, you know, dry areas, one coat of sealer, good coat, two coats of acrylic, wet areas, Sure Seal, and two good coats of acrylic as well. Or you can even do enamel in wet areas if you prefer.
6: Yep, or the waterborne enamels.
7: Mm.
6: Yeah, brilliant. And the second part of their question was, how do I stop the paint from peeling off when I remove the masking tape? Well, I think they're using the wrong masking tape would be the issue.
7: Yeah, and maybe they haven't dusted down the walls too much. If you've left, you know, powdered material, so once you've sanded all the stopping and stuff, if it's not dusted down properly, then, you know, the paint won't stick to that.
6: Right.
7: Yeah, I've had a couple of instances where that's happened. So, you know, just take your time and just work through it.
6: Actually, that's a really important point, especially for like new plasterboard and the stopping. So when the stopper's finished, they'll do the sanding, but they may not necessarily wipe the walls down. That's kind of not part of their job. So the walls will inevitably be a bit dusty. You either, you know, want it with a fine broom, something like that, make sure you get all of that dust off, then do your broad wall sealer. And then, of course, you want to give that sealer will pick up any little loose fibres and so on and harden them. Then you want to give that a really light sand. You

0: to remove all of that dust again and then get into your first coat. And I would sand in between every coat until your top coat. Not a lot, but just a little bit, just to knock off that little bit of fur that ends up being in there.
1: Yeah, denib, as they say.
0: Denib, there you go. I knew there was a technical term for it. There we go, denibbing. That's awesome. Now, someone's doing some paint repairs on Remu weatherboards. In some cases, the bare timber is showing. The process for that. Also, if any filler is needed, does it go on before or after the undercoat? That's a great question.
1: Generally, you undercoat and then nip around and do your filling and your sanding and then spot prime over that.
0: Yes.
1: You know, putting filler generally straight to a timber, you know, if there's, you know, any moisture or anything like that, you know, the filler will just suck that up straight away and that'll become a weak point. So, yeah, undercoat and then fill and then re-spot prime over your filler.
0: Excellent. Okay, that's really good. I've been doing a bit of that at my place as well. Kia ora, Bryce. How to repaint white interior window frames where there is a sticky, light yellow gum-like substance leaking through the wood? This is from Wendy. So what she's getting is a little bit of sap bleeding out from the timber.
1: That's interesting. I'm just scratching my head. You'll have to scrape those areas back to bare timber, and remove what you can. But I'm surprised that it's still happening. Are they reasonably new windows, I wonder?
0: Sometimes you'll just get, like, you get it sometimes with weatherboards. You know, you get that little bit of sap bleed. It tends to happen maybe once, sometimes twice, and then it stops. But I guess scraping it off, removing it, and then maybe an oil-based primer over it to seal it rather than an acrylic primer?
1: We have an oil-based primer, what we call aluminium wood primer, which is full of aluminium flake. You know, it's good for sealing out smoke damage and sap and stuff like that. So
0: yes,
1: you may want to look at that. You know, if there's sap, you know, coming out all the time, you know, it seems a little odd. You know, maybe it was.
0: Yeah, might not have been the right timber or something like that. And I think our previous discussion around painting from new plasterboard probably answers Liz's question as well, which is about the laundry. So laundry we'd consider essentially a wet area. So bare plasterboard, sure seal, and then some top coats that are designed for wet areas like the bathroom and kitchen, space coat, that sort of thing.
1: And then, you know, an oil-based primer. Well, you know, all the aluminium wood primer that I've just mentioned, does go a fair way to blocking out, you know, the sap and stuff like that. But unfortunately, you know, it's got to be scraped away. You just can't leave it.
0: Yes. Yeah. Now, someone on the Tairi Plains, now they get some good frost there. Can you paint on some of the warmer days, or should I wait until spring? They're doing obviously some render, so they're going to use the X200, and the X200 will span small gaps and cracks, or small cracks in a plaster finish. But would you wait somewhere like that where it's, you know it's going to be really cold at night? You'd be inclined to wait till spring, wouldn't you?
1: Yeah, but as I mentioned before, you know, pick your days, you know, slight breeze between 10 and 2. Anything under 2 mil, the X200 will bridge. You can brush that into it.
0: 2 mil. Okay, that's pretty good.
1: Yeah. But we do also have a brushable crack filler, which is like really thick acrylic that you can stand a spade up in. And you can brush that in as well. But, you know, but again, yeah, pick your days, slight breeze, slightly overcast. But if there's a danger of frost or anything like that, or dew, you know, attaching itself to the surface, have a look on your mobile. You can check out the dew point for each day.
0: Yes.
1: If the dew point is sort of like below 10 degrees, don't even bother.
0: Right.
1: Yeah, and again, if your washing's not drying, the paint won't dry as well.
0: I think that's such a

0: simple way of you know, that thing of if you're washing, funnily enough, while I was doing the prep yesterday, we were doing some washing as well, and it did dry. So I was sort of like, oh, actually, I probably could have done some painting today, but if it's not going to dry on the line, then the paint's not drying either. That's a great way of looking at it.
1: Yeah, but we do have like winter grade additive that you can use, and umbrella additive in case there's a slight shower. But you can't mix the two additives together. You can't use them in the same bucket of paint, otherwise it'll just turn into sludge.
0: Yeah.
1: But yeah, you know, if you're really that concerned, and you know that's just so cold, then wait until spring.
0: Yeah, that's right.
1: It's only 2 or 3 months away.
0: It's not that far. You're right. You're right.
1: Mm.
0: Bryce, thank you very much for joining us today. And thank you very much for your contribution to the program over many, many, many years. I understand today is the last day that we'll be working with you today. But again, sincerely from me, from all of the team, thank you for your contribution. It's been an absolute pleasure. I know so many people have got so much information from you over the years. So my thanks to you, and we'll stay in touch. Look after yourself, Bryce.
1: Yeah, well, thank you very much for that, and I'm glad to have helped.
0: Yep.
1: But, you know, we run into each other on a regular
0: basis.
1: We do. So,
0: always look forward to catching up with you.
1: Yeah.
0: Take care, Bryce.
1: All right.
0: All the best, mate.
1: Okay.
0: Take care. You're with News Talk ZB. We are going to take a short break and we'll come back with Faye and talk about the shower issues that she might have. It is 7:44 here at News Talk ZB.
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0: Your News Talk ZB, Pete Wolfkamp, resident builder, with you this morning. We'll be talking with Malcolm Fleming from Certified Builders after the break. Rid Klein passed at 8:30, but right now, Faye, good morning to you.
1: Yes, good morning to you, Pete. I'm thinking of tiling a bathroom because the old, it's cracked and it's leaking a bit. How far has the drywall got to go?
0: When you say tiling the bathroom, you're going to tile the shower enclosure, including the floor and the floor outside? So essentially a complete tiled shower. Is it to replace an existing tiled shower?
1: It's one of those plastic showers.
0: Okay. The other thing is this, it requires a building consent, right? Which... Is you know, it's just you need to get someone to draw it, you need to get someone to submit it, you need to go to council, and then once that's through, then you can go ahead with the building work. In terms of the lining, so for example, you can use, Jib Aqualine that you can use, and that can go on the walls everywhere in the bathroom, including in the shower enclosure, and it's a suitable substrate for tiles. There's a technical thing around the weight of the tiles, but typically it's fine. And then, you know, you'll need to use the appropriate waterproofing system, including with things like water stops. That should be detailed on your consent. If you don't want to use plasterboard as a substrate for the tiles, you could use some fibre cement sheet in that area and then extend that outside of the shower enclosure and use plasterboard on the rest. And I guess the other thing is, you know, you definitely want to do a complete tiled shower. Is this partly, do you need a level entry walk-in shower?
1: No, it's got a wee lip on it.
0: Yeah, okay, all right.
1: The new shower be just walk-in.
0: Sorry, say that again?
1: The shower that's in there now has got a lip on it.
0: Right.
1: But the new shabby walk-in.
0: Okay. Yep. Then that will definitely require a building consent for the just to make sure that the waterproofing is done correctly. To achieve a walk-in shower, are they also going to, like, cut out the floor a little bit and lower the floor so that when you get the fall in the shower, that it's obviously going to be lower than your existing floors?
1: I'm not too sure yet.
0: That will all be on the building consent.
1: Yeah. So if I go to a tiling place, they can sort of help me with that?
0: I suppose it'll all start with, I think ideally you'd get a builder that you know and trust to come in and sort of do, I would suggest this pathway, to have a look at it and tell you what's likely to be involved in creating a level entry shower for you. Then once you fully understand what's involved in that process, you're off to a designer who will draw you a set of plans. They should be fairly limited in their scope, just plans just for the shower, showing how it's going to comply with the various building codes, particularly around internal moisture. That gets submitted to council and then make sure that whoever does the work does what's on the plans. That's the process.
1: Yeah.
0: All right.
1: That's good.
0: All the best to you, Faye.
1: Thank you. Take care.
0: Have a great day. Bye bye then. And we're staying in the shower as it happens. Andrew, good morning.
2: Oh, hi.
0: Hey, Andrew, thanks for waiting.
2: That's all right. Hey, I had my house flooded. I had 150 mils of water through it about 9 weeks ago. And so it's been quite an interesting experience. But I've had a fantastic team of ladies and we're making good progress. Since I've done such a good job, I don't want to pull them up on one small problem. When the shower lining went up on the wall, unfortunately, a little bit of the shower bond ended up on the shower tray.
0: Yep.
2: And no matter what I've tried to get it off, it doesn't want to move. So I was wondering if you've got any ideas about how you can get it off an acrylic shower tray.
0: So just for the purposes of clarity, the shower bond is a specific type of adhesive that we use on the back of the acrylic linings to make sure that it sticks to the plasterboard probably behind the shower, right?
2: That's true.
0: I guess inherently it's designed not to come off because its whole job is to hold

0: the acrylic lining to the substrate. Look, I think the best suggestion would be to go contact the manufacturer of the acrylic showers, and maybe they have a solvent, a particular solvent that will not impact the acrylic lining but will dissolve the shower bond without hopefully leaving a stain on the lining. It's one of those things that I suspect that if you clean it off at the time, it comes off readily. But once it's set and hardened, cleaning it off could actually be quite challenging, because it's doing what it's supposed to do, sticking like crazy to the surface. Right. Yeah, I would go to the manufacturer and see whether they have a particular solvent that would remove it without impacting on the shower lining.
1: Cool. One other quick question for you, and it's a painting question. We had a Remu lining up to dado level in the house, and we've replaced it with Hardy Groove to sort of make it, and we're going to paint it. Should I use an oil-based primer to paint that Hardy Groove, even though it's inside?
0: I think there is an advantage to it, and again, I would check with the manufacturer in terms of what you kind of want is a sealer that goes on that hardens so that you can sand it, because inevitably, it's fibre cement board, right? So those fibres, when there's even just ambient moisture in the air, will get those fibres to slightly expand. So if you want a really smooth finish, you want a sealer that locks in the fibres, makes them hard that you can sand them, and in particular in the V grooves, what you want to be able to do is apply some sealer there, probably an enamel, which with say 180 grit, 200 grit sandpaper, you can lightly sand, so you don't sand all the paint off, but you sand off, it's denibbing. That's what Bryce was just talking about, right? You're just taking away those little fibers that sit there on the surface, so that when you apply your top coat, you've got a really nice, smooth finish. So, yeah, I think it'll probably be an oil-based primer that you can then lightly sand before doing the top coat.
1: Thank you so much for your help.
0: My pleasure.
1: Much appreciated. And I've been listening to the show for years and never needed to ring. But
0: well,
1: today
0: I'm delighted. I'm delighted that you've called us today. And sorry to hear about the flood. In fact, if you get time over the next couple of weeks, give me a call, because I'm really interested to see different approaches to flood remediation in terms of what was recommended and so on. So maybe we'll talk again. Thanks, Andrew. I was fascinated. I was down at Brands last year for a bit of a mooch around, and they had a series of essentially small dwellings, like tiny, tiny, 2-3 square metre dwellings that they could put a dam around and flood them, to replicate what happens if your house floods. And then they could also then test out different approaches. You know, do we put a dehumidifier in it? Do we strip the wall lining off? What happens to the insulation and so on? So Andrew's probably got real life example of that, but I found that incredibly interesting. Rightio, we're coming up to news, sport and weather, top of the hour at 8. After 8 o'clock, it's Lifton time, and also Malcolm Fleming.
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6: 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Mike Hosking, Ryan Bridge, Marcus Lush, Jason Pine. 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
7: It's 8 o'clock. I'm Kalia Strong. The ACT Party is laying the groundwork for its election campaign today, holding its first rally of election year. Political reporter Ethan Griffiths has more.
8: The party's holding its AGM in Auckland this weekend, culminating in today's rally at Shed 10. It's there that the party will unveil its new deputy leader, after current deputy Brooke Van Velden announced she's stepping away from politics at the election. Leader David Seymour says the party will also reveal a new policy and speak to supporters about its priorities.
7: Most polls have the party hovering at or slightly below its 2023 election result of 8.6%. New research reveals patterns in the experience of ethnic and migrant women facing family violence. The paper details the experiences of 22 women who went through the family court system, as well as 15 advocates who supported them. It shows in many cases, coercive control is not identified by lawyers and the courts as a form of family violence. Legal researcher Dylan Nightingale says most women described patterns of psychological, financial and immigration-based abuse.
9: Things like control over passports, Wi-Fi, movement and visa status are all common tools of entrapment. Then there's also shame, stigma and community isolation.
7: A view, the lack of clarity in the current agreement between Iran and the US over the Strait of Hormuz is leading to escalating tensions. The US says it detected a couple of drones after Tehran said it had launched strikes against American military sites in the Middle East. Meanwhile, Israel has launched a drone attack in southern Lebanon a day after agreeing to withdraw some troops from the region. Former US State Department policy advisor Laura Blumenfeld told the BBC both sides are trying to assert their positions over the strait.
10: The control of the strait was supposed to be left after 60 days of negotiation. What we're seeing here being played out on the waters is a deadly game of King of the Middle East Mountain.
7: And rescue efforts continue in Venezuela following the devastating earthquakes. More than 1,400 people are now confirmed dead from the twin tremors earlier this week, with a 4.9 magnitude earthquake adding to the destruction yesterday. Over 3,000 people have been injured and thousands are still missing. Local journalist Mary Trina Mena told CNN authorities are now clamping down on who has access to the devastated La Guaira site.
11: The security forces are asking people to not to go there. They are trying to control the security after lootings in the area.
7: Auckland Museum is expecting a bit more foot traffic today as photos from this year's Wildlife Photographer of the Year finalists go on display. Judges have whittled 60,000 photos down to just 100, which will feature in an exhibition until late August. Wim Vanderhever's winning piece of a rare hyena in an old mining town will also be on show. The museum's director

0: 3 for 35 from 15.2 overs. He bowled Ben Stokes and Harry Brook with exquisite off-and-leg cutters, temporarily pressing mute on a boisterous Saturday crowd. Early batting jitters saw the visitors slump to 12 for 2, but Daryl Mitchell's grit and Rachin Ravindra's flair nursed them to health.
1: Plays restarted after a brief break for rain in the White Ferns' spirited attempt to make the Women's T20 World Cup semi-finals. Needing to beat England at the Oval, the hosts resume at 65 for 1 after 7 overs, well ahead of the run rate required to chase down New Zealand's 163 for 6. Newstalk ZB's international cricket coverage with Resene, premium quality paints and stains. The final 6 pool matches are about to be played at the FIFA World Cup. Jason Pine has the lowdown.
2: England will look to top Group L when they meet already eliminated Panama in New Jersey from 9, while Ghana and Croatia meet in an intriguing clash in Philadelphia at the same time. Colombia will top Group K if they avoid defeat against Portugal in Miami at 12:30, while world number 45, DR Congo, can reach the second round if they beat Uzbekistan in Atlanta. Then at 2, Argentina go in search of a perfect pool play campaign against Jordan in Dallas, while Austria and Algeria fight for second place in Group J in Kansas City.
1: Dame Lydia Ko has risen 31 places on the leaderboard towards the end of her third round at the Women's PGA Championship in Minnesota. Ko's 2-under after 15 holes, 3-under for the tournament, currently in a tie for 24th. While Kazuma Kobori's in a tie for 18th at their D'Italia Open in Turin, Ryan Fox, a lowly 69th equal at the latest PGA Signature event in Connecticut. I'm Dean McLaughlin. That's Newstalk ZB News and Sport with Sanderson Vitamins, from selected independent health stores nationwide. It's 8:05. 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
4: The short forecast for all of New Zealand till midnight tonight. Auckland and Coromandel fine. Northland, Waikato, Waitomo, Bay of Plenty, Taupo and Taramanui mainly fine. Taranaki and Tahapi to Kapiti, mostly cloudy with isolated showers. Gisborne to Wairarapa, also Wellington, mostly cloudy with a few showers later. Nelson, also Buller to Northern Fiordland, fine, but a few showers about Buller. Southern Fiordland, east to Dunedin, cloud increasing. Marlborough, Canterbury and the remainder of Otago should stay mainly fine, cloud increasing later. And for the Chatham Islands, expect cloudy periods and a few showers this afternoon.
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Well, a very good morning. Welcome back to the program. 0800 80 10 80 for all of your building questions. But hey, it is 7 minutes after eight, and any time after eight, it's Lufton time. I know it sounds crazy, but if I know it'll be cold outside. Hopefully your house is warmer. Open the doors and windows, let in a bit of that fresh, cold, clear air in. More importantly, let out that sort of stale, humid air that accumulates inside your house overnight. Let's do it every day. You don't just do it on a Sunday. So Sunday, 8 o'clock, Lufton time. Monday, 8 o'clock, it's Lufton time. Anytime you get up in the morning, open the doors, just a couple of minutes, freshen the house up. Apparently there was a big article in the Herald about it yesterday. Someone texted through. I don't know, maybe people are catching on to the whole Lufton time. Rightio, it is 8 minutes now after 8 o'clock, and I had the opportunity to catch up with Malcolm Fleming. So this is our chat the other day. It's a great pleasure this morning to have on the show and a chance to catch up with Malcolm Fleming, who's the Chief Executive of New Zealand Certified Builders. Now, he and I have chatted previously at conferences and that sort of thing around the LBP scheme, and I think there are some ways that it can be refined. We'll come to that in a minute. But first up, Malcolm, I know you're talking to your members all of the time. If we kind of took the pulse of the industry midway,

0: way through 2026. What's your sentiment? What are the members saying?
1: The sentiment would be it's like the last 2 years recycled again. So we ended last year with some pretty good sense that things were, the wheel was turning and things were going to the better. We saw central government come out about October last year with some big announcements. There was some schoolwork of a reasonable number. There was about $600 million worth of defence housing, I think it was. And the education work was ready to go. So that was presumably had already been documented and could be then put across to find a contractor. So that was all pretty exciting news. And then we saw in December of last year, we saw the construction pipeline report, which MBIE put out with inputs from Brands and Pacificom. And they were talking about the 2025 being the low end of the low point of the cycle, and then raising quite steadily in terms of residential building activity for the next 5 years out from 2026 this year to 2031. So that was really encouraging to go into the new year with. And for the first couple of months of this new year, we were seeing some good data internally, some good signalling. We were seeing the uptake on building contracts, NZCB building contracts, being taken up to a higher degree than any month last year. So that was saying to us, builders got projects in front of them. They were also drawing a greater number of employment agreements. So not only had their projects in front of them, they were also looking to take on staff, so they had some confidence. So all those signs were there in the first couple of months, and the SEEK were advertising a big jump in construction jobs as well. So all good stuff. And then, of course, we had Iran. And since then, there has been price increasing across the board on building products. Talking to our members, as sort of an average, it's sort of in that sort of 5 to 10%. And there's outliers on that, of course. We've got PVC and PE, for example, are much higher than that. 5%. Yep. Yeah, but on an average for a household, it's sort of in that sort of 5 to 10. Sure. I think context is quite important here as well, that for a project, say a house, about 25% of it is down to building materials. The other 75% is labour, and there's not a lot of sense of that increasing anytime soon. But nonetheless, it has still dampened consumer confidence to proceed on to their building project. So we're starting to see, I'm just together with a group of our senior members over the next couple of days, and already seeing the responses to the Intel questions. Yeah. Their pipelines of work are reducing. Yep. They're already doing more renovations than new builds, and that's been something that's been going on for the last couple of years. Mm. That they're doing even more since the start of the year in the renovation space. And the phone isn't ringing as much as it was. Yeah. So that's all starting to play out. But it feels like, and we were just having a chat about this earlier, it feels like there's an adjustment taking place.
0: Yeah, I think we've all come to terms with the fact that this is happening. We don't necessarily like it, but there's also not a lot that we can do about it, and it's just time to get on with it. Now, with regard to the LBP scheme, and I was doing a presentation on this the other day, and someone piped up and said, what's an LBP? So LBPs obviously are licensed building practitioners. We talk about it all the time because it's part of our life. The system was introduced as part of the 2004 changes, pretty much came into effect from 2012, and then it's sort of been the same ever since. Now, one of the things that's in discussion with you and a bunch of other people over the last little while is that right now there's just one category. So if you get licensed as a carpenter, there is just carpentry one. Now, I would like to think that there's other examples in the system where, for example, if you have a site license, you can be site one, site two, site three. It reflects skills and experience. And I've been saying for a little while that I think it's too blunt a tool, that we should have several licensed carpenters license as we do with site. So what are your thoughts?
1: So this is a topic that is dear to the

0: part of New Zealand Certified Builders members. So back in the early 2000s, when licensed building practitioner, the whole occupational licensing class was stood up, there was an LBP carpenter created. The one class, as you've mentioned. And our feedback back then was it needs to be a qualification to be able to be an LBP carpenter. Mm-hmm. And the response from officials was then back then was, we can't impose that as a prerequisite, because suddenly half the builders in New Zealand who call themselves builders who don't have a qualification or appropriate amount of experience, they can have their livelihoods chopped off at the knees. Yeah. So they all got grandfathered up up into the scheme.
1: Yeah.
0: Until such time it all bedded down, and then they can start imposing higher prerequisites like qualification, like certain number of years experience and other things. Well, 2007 became alive, so 19 years is pretty well bedded down.
2: It feels like the LBP scheme has not achieved the potential that the people that drafted the legislation in the first place would do. I'm a big supporter of the scheme. I don't want to see it change dramatically, but I do think that there is an opportunity to add more nuance into particularly the carpentry license. And I'm coming, I guess, from a personal point of view where, okay, I have a carpentry one license. I know lots of other LBPs with the one license, but I know lots and lots of LBPs that have vastly different either experience, expertise, skill, talent, dedication. And I just think that having it as just one license is lacks refinement. It could be improved. And I think too that, you know, for those that want to be better, right, they can't be recognized within this situation. So those who are into their own personal development and you know, you want to be aspirational, right? There should be an opportunity to move up through the grades.
0: It's not aspirational, and it's not providing a quality mark to the homeowner either. Yeah. So the opportunity is arisen now because of these new legislation, like you're talking about 70 square metres. That's happening now. So all one needs to be is, from a builder perspective, is be an LBP carpenter. And they have no BCO oversight, so Building Consent Authority oversight. Yep. So what I'm talking about there, no building consent required and no building inspections. You touched on remote consenting. Which has sort of gone off the ball of late. It has gone a bit quiet. I remember us talking about it the last time we caught up. But with fuel prices are there at the moment, maybe coming back onto the burner. But that's another example, again, not needing face-to-face building inspections. We're talking about self-certification, not requiring building inspections. So it's reduction in the amount of BCA interface or BCA oversight. So what we're suggesting to the minister and officials is that if you're going to give a builder the ability to have less BCA oversights, they need to have a higher threshold of LBP rather than the basic version as it sits at the moment. So we've been just for a name, we'd be calling it LBP Plus. And the minister has been quite receptive to this. We've put a paper together, which is sitting with the minister. We're going to speak with the minister, this is myself and my board chair, and over the next month to discuss that further. I've been just discussing with the MB officials, who have likewise been quite supportive of the idea. So what the idea looks like is this. So if you're wanting a builder that is can have less BCA oversight, they need to be this LBP Plus. What does it mean? They need to have a qualification. They actually need to be a builder. They need to have a certain agreed years of experience. Now that needs to be determined what that looks like. They need to have some sort of quality assurance in place. And they also need to have access, keeping in mind proportional liability in the move from September 2027, they need to have access to home warranties, whatever that looks like. So if they can meet that, then they can go and do granny flats. They can go and do remote consenting. They can go and do self-certification, those things. So looking at what they do across the ditch in Australia is insightful, because they've got a thing called iCert over there, lowercase I and then capital cert.
1: Right.
0: And so if a homeowner wants a builder to be doing certain types of restricted works, they need to get a builder with a certain star rating. It's called 3-star, which is the general one over there. So they'll find a 3-star builder. A builder who wants

0: to be doing that type of work needs to meet the prerequisites so they can be a three-star builder, or in our case, an LPP plus builder, so they can do those type of works. Otherwise, they won't be able to do them.
1: Brilliant. Look, I feel like it's an idea whose time has come. It feels like, and I've looked at it, and I can't understand from a government point of view, from a bureaucratic point of view, if there's any reluctance. It just feels like something that we haven't quite got our heads around, and nobody's prepared to push go on what is a really good idea.
0: I think there's a lot of resistance to get around to it. So if I talk to some of my builders, and you're going to be with my builders at our conference. Yep. At the end of this week, you touch on LBPs with them and suddenly they'll just start rearing up and they'll be going, look, we were told there's going to be a qualification, and we all thought the qualification is the one you've got, site. No?
2: Right.
0: LBP site. Yep. So a lot of them went off and did site thinking that was going to be where the market would be required and that would be the quality mark. So whatever it's the thing's called, an adjustment of an existing LBP qualification, like site or an LBP Carpenter Plus, whatever it looks like, it's something that really needs to be addressed.
1: Look, I think it's a really great idea, and any time that I can, when I do presentations on this, it's on my list, right? I like to talk about this. I think it's an idea to get good qualified carpenters, to give them more responsibility, whether we call it plus, whether we call it carpentry 1, 2, and 3. I just think it's a really good idea.
2: Yeah.
0: Agreed.
1: Look, it's a great campaign, and if I can lend my voice or offer any support, I think it's worthwhile. And I think that given that you guys are advocating on behalf of your members, I think that's great. I think that it should be aspirational. You know, if you're an LBP, if you're a young LBP, and you've qualified, you've done a couple of years later, and you go, what's my next step, right? Because things like the old advanced trade certificate don't seem to exist anymore, to the best of my knowledge. So I think we should have some grading, and I think it's a great idea. I'm all in. Malcolm, always good to talk with you. Thanks very much.
0: Thanks.
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3: 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We're still talking building and construction, and a very good morning to you, Phil.
4: Morning, Pete.
3: Greetings.
4: Many years ago, I built a 8-metre by 6-metre double garage. The garage was positioned with a certified boundary peg.
3: Yep.
4: My neighbour now is subdividing down that one of the lines of the garage, and although a new peg hasn't been sited, he's talking about the new site being half a metre towards what has been my section. Now, if he scarfs all that out, there's a chance he's going to take out three camellia trees, which I've grown for privacy. Now, what would happen if the line goes halfway through the trees?
3: Can he take half the tree?
4: Look,
3: I guess that just becomes one of those things that you're just going to have to be hopefully civil and cordial and logical
4: see
3: about.
4: What happens.
3: But it's, I mean, look,
4: why would the peg, you'd think, be at least half a metre out when it was a certified peg, you know?
3: Well, is that not
4: uncommon?
3: Well, pegs,
4: so
3: I tell you what can happen is, and it's an offence, right? It's actually an offence to move a survey mark. But saying that, back in the day, I don't think it was terribly uncommon for a builder or a developer or a homeowner to go, actually, it's a bit inconvenient. I'm going to wiggle that peg out of the ground, move it over a bit, smack it back into the ground, and who's to know?
4: I get that. Okay. Well, it's just a simple, you know, like I say, his land. But I thought, well, my tree. You know?
3: but obviously in this instance where the development next door has triggered a requirement to have the boundaries identified, and thankfully the boundary is still somewhere that means that your building's not impacted by it. It's some of this planting. And you know, I guess the best outcome would be to say, hey, well, look, you know, you might actually find, and we could always talk to Rud about it, that in fact the trees could be uprooted. You know, if he's got a digger on site, right, you scoop them out with a digger, scoop a hole half a metre across and just pop them in there, get a nice big root ball, plenty of feed with it, and you'll probably keep them. And then I guess there'll be a discussion about a new fence.
4: There for privacy, you see, and they take a while to grow. But
3: they do.
4: I thought, well, what happens? it can get tricky. But
3: just ask him if, you know, spend an extra 10 minutes with the digger and move them.
4: With the scarf out, he's got to do a block wall retaining certified by an engineer. Do
3: of
4: I
3: course.
4: Have any right to see that, since it's going to affect my section, you know, do I have any right to see that report?
3: I mean, look, I suppose morally, I guess, you know, there's a part where you are the affected party, right? So in order to assure you that the work's being done properly, it's not unreasonable. You're not asking to make any changes or anything like that. You're just saying, is it okay that I have a look at the plans? You know, you could probably poke your head over the fence and go, oh, well, looks like they've got the right starters in the right place and the right type.

0: of, you know, those sorts of things, because, you know, they're doing it for their benefit, but it is going to impact on the stability of your property. So it's fair that you ask for that information.
1: Have a peek. Yeah, I get it. I just don't, you know, it's better. I've learned that it's not about causing grit. It's about getting it right first time so you don't get grit.
0: Yeah, no, absolutely. No, you'd like to think in most of these things that people can be civil and, you know, there's nothing to hide, right? I mean, he's not telling you how much it's costing him or anything like that. You're just saying, can I have a look just to make sure that the engineering's right, and then you're assured.
1: Nothing wrong with that. We reckon it's going to cost $250 to subdivide. How's that? It's a lot.
0: Yeah,
1: it's a lot, eh?
0: Well, if that includes reserve contribution and all of that. It's expensive these days.
1: It is.
0: Well, housing's expensive.
1: Okay.
0: All right, mate, all the best.
1: See what happens for them.
0: Take care. All right. And I always, there's always a part of me that just goes, when people talk about their workshops, you know, 8x6. I went and visited my mate the other day who's just finishing his workshop. There is a thing called workshop envy, I assure you. It's alive and well. I'm sure it's in the diagnostic manual the psychiatrists use, but I've certainly got it. Just before we talk to Rud, because we are talking timber, and Rud is, of course, a timber expert. We'll talk about that in a minute. I was lucky enough to go along as a guest of the Simpson Strong Tie guys. So Darren and his mates rang me a couple of weeks ago and said, do you want to come along to the New Zealand Timber Design Awards Gala dinner? I'm always up for that. More importantly, what it was looking at these finalists from across the country who are using timber in their designs, whether for, you know, large builds, residential builds, community projects. There were some bridges included. The grand award ended up going to the new Air New Zealand hangar. If you've flown in and out of Auckland Airport, you can't miss it, and it's worth looking out the window to have a look at it. But all of the award finalists were absolutely stunning. And if you go to timberunlimited.co.nz online, you'll see all of the finalists. Have a look. It's worth checking it out, and it was great to go and celebrate that timber excellence. Rightio, let's get into the garden with Rud. It is 8:31.
2: 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Newstalk ZB. The Nick Scali half-yearly clearance has been extended with everything reduced across the entire Nick Scali range. Everything is reduced during the half-yearly clearance. Extended till Sunday at Nick Scali, Wairau Park, Mount Wellington and St. Luke's.
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6: Enjoy Mendelssohn's Romantic Violin Concerto this July, when mesmerising violinist Benjamin Bielman joins Auckland Phil to play this much-loved piece. Then, feel good with Beethoven's high-spirited Symphony No. 2. You won't want to miss this idyllic evening of music. Classic Series, Mendelssohn's Violin, Thursday the 16th of July at Auckland Town Hall. Book now at aucklandphil.nz.
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0: The starting age for the National Bowel Screening Program is now 58. 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
4: Hands up who felt sorry for the doctor arrested at the border for not paying back his student loan. 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Does sound like he's a surgeon, which means, yes, he's not on the bones of his ass, is he? Feel sorry for him? Nah, of course you don't, me neither.
3: Heather Duplessy Allen Drive with One New Zealand. 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
5: Rightio, Rud, let's get into the garden. And in my introduction, I did say you are, of course, a timber expert, given that one of your qualifications is as a silviculturalist.
6: Well, that's actually all I studied.
5: Yeah.
6: I'm not even a bug man. I'm not kidding you. I love this sort of stuff. You know, if you say to kids, what is it that you want to do later in life?
5: Yeah.
6: Their eyes go open. They think, oh, and that's they can awesome. Do it. You know what I mean?
5: That's yeah, lovely. Absolutely.
6: That's good. Yeah, hey, brilliant. By the way, 5-1, that's so sad, isn't it?
5: Yeah, look, it does mean New Zealand's out of the tournament, you know, with no hope of qualifying whatsoever. No. It was a bit of a disappointing game. I've got some Belgian friends, and so I text them and said, look, you know, in the end, congratulations. And also they go through top of the group. Nederland go through top of the group, which is great because it means we have to play Morocco on Tuesday as opposed to playing Brazil, which is a whole different process. But I've booked it out in my calendar. I won't be going anywhere on Tuesday.
6: Have we ever made the number one thing
5: to the World Cup final.
6: Close. Yeah, I know.
5: 74, 78, 1990, I think, was it, against Spain?
6: Something like that.
5: Later. 27, there you go.
6: Yeah,
5: might be. 2010, sorry, that's right. They got to the final.
6: It's been close three times, yeah.
5: As is often repeated, the best team in the world never to have won the World Cup.
6: No, I know, and we all know that.
5: Don't worry, though.
6: I used to watch that from when I was really young.
5: Yeah, ditto. Rightio. I tell you what, and if you've got a moment and you want to look at some wonderful timber, have a look at the it's a website called Timber Unlimited, and it's the finalists of the New Zealand Timber Awards, basically Timber Design Awards. I went along to the dinner the other night and had a look at some of the And some of them are in Christchurch, actually. A number of Christchurch buildings were in these categories where they're using timber, like for multi-story buildings, timber for bridges, that sort of thing, and just creative and interesting uses of timber. It was fantastic. It was great.
6: Yeah.
5: I'll send you the link.
6: We're looking at a bit of timber. Honestly, you know what I mean.
5: Yeah.
6: But Timber Unlimited, is that where I look it, look it up?
5: Yeah, go to the Timber Unlimited
6: that'll
5: website.
6: That'll be wonderful.
5: Rightio, let's get amongst it. People want to talk to you about all sorts of things in the wonderful world that is our gardens. And Stephen, good morning to you. Hello.
7: Oh, good morning, Rud. How are you?
6: We're good, thank you. What can I help you with?
7: Rud. I've grew a good bunch of strawberries last year, and the second year the plants are looking very healthy. I bought some more strawberry plants to increase the plot,
6: and some
7: of the leaves on them, on the new strawberries, are getting brown patches on them, and I'm wondering if I should just use an ordinary sort of copper sulfur spray or something a bit better.
6: Fungicide, yeah, you got it. A fungal disease type thing, you know what I mean? Whatever you can get. But look, honestly, if it's are these the small brown patches with which are surrounded by a darker brown ring, if you like?
7: No, they're not. They sort of seem to be a tobacco brown patch, which has now sort of got up to about half the area of each leaf. Not on every leaf, but it's spreading.
6: Yeah. That could be Phomopsis blight and things like that. But if you're talking about environmental stuff, you know, why not indeed use your copper and your sulfur as a thing to do that? So have some local garden centres that have all these wonderful fungal disease.
7: I've got that in the shed, but I just wondered if there was something a bit more effective.

0: Well, you haven't got any flowers, you haven't got anything else, so you could even use any fungal material that you like, really, to be quite honest.
1: Okay, yeah. There's a few flowers beginning to emerge, but certainly no fruit set.
0: Gosh, no. Where are you? Because in Christchurch, it's like, poof, nobody home.
1: I'm in Ōrākei in Auckland, and I picked my first strawberry last week, and it was beautiful.
0: Are you kidding me?
1: No, I'm not.
0: I've lost that whole idea when we lived in Langholm and places like that. Oh, my gosh. Oh, well, never mind. Yeah, no, honestly, have a go. But if that's the case, if you've got plants that are putting fruit on, do something with some organic material. There you go.
1: Copper. All right, thank you very much.
0: Good, well, go well.
2: All the very best to you, Stephen. Bye. You take care then. And Brian, a very good morning to you. How are you?
3: Good morning. I'm fine, thanks.
2: Good.
3: I've got an orange tree that's got beautiful oranges all over it, and each of the oranges has got a small patch, smaller than your fingernail, that's a slightly lighter colour, and underneath there is a guava moth, very healthy looking one.
0: Oh, I was just going to say, here we go.
3: Yeah, it is. The tree is covered in oranges. They're beautiful oranges when they're not when they haven't got moths in them.
0: yes.
3: So what's next? Should I just take all of the oranges off the tree and get rid of them so that they're off the section, or what's the next step to try and overcome this for next season? I've lost this year's crop, and that's it. Yeah.
0: Oh, you may have, yeah. Especially if they've gone down, if you like. If they've really gone inside the plant.
3: Yeah, and yet there's no hole in the skin. It's just a slight discoloration on the surface. As I say, about the size of a fingernail. And when you slice the skin in and pull that up, there's a fat little worm sitting inside there.
0: Yeah, I've seen that.
3: Can't even see where they get in.
0: No, that's right, because they go in when they're really, really small, aren't they? And the problem is that you have very little, grab to them, because they're inside and you can't really do anything, not even with insecticides that are going sort of on the edges. You know what I mean?
3: Yeah. That's why I'm wondering whether I've got to get rid of them all.
0: No, you don't have to get rid of them all. What I would is if you get a very fine netting when it starts. So when you start this whole thing started probably in summer and is still carrying on. So what I would do, and this is what I heard from a lot of people up north, is to have very fine netting over your plants. How big are your trees? Huge?
3: No, not huge, but No.
0: Well, a fine netting does not allow those particular creatures to come onto your plant and lay their eggs. That's basically what it's about.
3: Right, and at which stage do they lay the eggs? I mean, I don't want the bugs, obviously, to go anywhere now or develop into anything.
0: No.
3: So
0: no.
3: That's why I wonder whether I've got to get rid of all of the fruit, because each of them has a couple of healthy little bugs in them. I also have a tui feeder not far away, and I cut the oranges in half and put them up there, and the wax eyes love them too.
0: Yeah. I'm sure they do. That's right. But
3: someone's getting some benefit from them. Yeah.
0: You got it. But the prevention of doing it with these really fine nettings is the way to stop them getting anywhere in. You'll find that you get it in your local garden center. No problem at all. And if you do want to use some insecticides, you can use anything you like, but make sure that you do it without starting to eat those things afterwards. And that is probably your best way to go about it.
3: Right. So this is spraying the flowers.
0: Yeah.
3: At flower stage. Yes.
0: Yeah.
3: Mm-hmm.
0: Have a go.
3: Okay. Thank you.
0: The netting is really working well, according to my friends in Northland.
2: Brilliant. Good luck with that, Brian.
3: Excellent.
2: All the very best to you. Take care. We're going to take a short break. We'll be back with Rud in just a moment.

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5: Rightio, at Newstalk ZB, it is coming up 13 minutes away from 9 o'clock. Dennis, good morning to you.
6: Good morning, Rod. Over the last few weeks, we've had several occasions when we've gone out and on our patio, there's been perhaps up to 100 tiny snails, about 5 millimetres long. What are they and what can we do about it?
7: Oh, gosh, there's quite a few of them, but quite often, is it got a very pointy body?
6: Well, they look just like miniature little snails. Yeah, they travel quite a distance across the concrete overnight. They might travel, 3 or 4 meters.
7: Okay, right. And what do they do any damage, you think, Dennis?
6: No. It's just a mess to clean up. To try and get rid of them.
7: Why would you need to clean them up?
6: Well, because they just sit on the concrete all day, and if you can't walk around without tramping on them.
7: Yes, okay. Yeah, that's either that, or you let some of the birds get them. That's another one. They do it for free.
6: it's trouble is it's on a patio, and the birds don't come in there much.
7: Okay, all right. Well, in that case, go to your local garden center, see what you can do with a spray for that sort of stuff to stop those things coming near your patio. And that's probably the only way to go.
6: Where would they come from? We've got thick bark on our little bit of garden. Would they come from under there?
7: Yes, they probably could, because they probably are then some of the snails that actually eat the rotting part of that bark. You know, the bark that lives on the floor. You know, that slowly decays, and when

0: some of these particular species of snail like that, they will come over and tell, "Oi, this is where you get your tucker." And that's where they came from, well, I suppose.
1: Yeah. Okay, well, we'll try that.
0: Have a go.
1: Yeah, thank you very much.
2: Dennis. All the best to you, Dennis.
1: Okay.
2: Take care then. And Brenda, very good morning to you.
3: Yes, good morning. I wonder if you can help me, please. I have got some gardenias and also three topreed lily pillies. Now, you can't see it from the outside, but when you open up the inside of the lily pilly, it is actually covered in hundreds of small, tiny, white, frothy, almost like miniature, absolutely miniature snowballs. And I've tried to spray it with Groventus?
0: Yeah, that should work.
3: It's just not working at all. I've been trying to get inside the actual area. Is there anything I can use or anything I can add to the Groventus to try and see if that will cure the problem?
0: My goodness, I would have expected Groventus to do the job.
3: I've used it before for things like psyllids, and it's marvellous.
0: Yeah, psyllids. That's what I was just going to say. They could be baby psyllids, but they're much smaller, obviously.
3: No, it's completely different. It's almost like you've got a tiny piece of cotton wool, and it's attached to the stems of the plants, and literally there's hundreds of these little white tiny balls.
0: They're like aphid-like things, but with hair.
3: No. It's almost like a self-contained little white ball inside, attached to the actual stems of the actual plant.
0: And they are alive. They walk around.
3: Yes, they are. When you squeeze them, they're gooey. I've never seen it before, and I just don't want them spreading to the rest of my garden.
0: No, I can imagine. You've seen psyllids before, obviously.
3: Yes, I have.
0: You?
3: It's completely different.
0: And smaller too, probably.
3: The actual white, yes, they are. But these are like, if you look at the size of your little fingernail, they're about half the size of that fingernail, and they're a little white gooey ball.
0: Yeah, I get it. But I do not know what that would be. Are you in Auckland region somewhere?
3: Yes, we are.
0: No, it's something that I don't know. I don't know if I've seen that. I might have seen that before when I lived in the area, but no, I can't tell you what it was.
3: Okay.
0: But it looks like it's an invertebrate, so it's an insect, right?
3: Yes. If I added some neem oil to that, would that make it maybe stick more to the inside of the plant? Because on the outside, you wouldn't even know that there was a problem.
0: Right. Yes, I guess you're absolutely right. If you use the neem oil, you probably get it in a good sticky size system. Yeah, that's good.
3: Yeah, but like it adhering to it rather than it just running off. Okay.
0: I like that idea of yours. That's cool.
3: Well, if anyone else knows what it is, they can let you know.
0: Yes, let me know, because I am not 100% sure if I know what it is.
3: Yes. All right, not to worry. Thank you anyway.
2: Good luck, Brenda. All the very best to you. Take care then. Now, let's go back to guava moth. Owen, good morning.
4: Oh, good morning, Pete, Root.
0: Hey.
4: Root, I was the original fine mesh bug net experimenter that sent you off information a couple of times on these.
0: We must have talked about this about years ago.
4: Yes. I tried every different way, natural remedies a lot, you know.
0: I know.
4: Hammers and anvils. Out of sheer bloody mindedness, I fought these flipping things, but I felt sorry for that guy who called up about his oranges, and I just had some general fruit advice to the fine mesh, and I think that guava must get in very, very early after the fruit set.
0: That's why I said spring.
4: And what I find is that some years I don't net some of my fruit, and I net others, see what happens, or just out of busyness and laziness. And I find, with different kinds of fruit, and I find that early season losses are around 95% for unnetted fruit. As the season progresses, that can reduce to around 40% or so, maybe even as low as 20, depending on the fruit, but usually probably that, 30, 40%.
0: But, not surprised,
4: What I suggest to, once you've been caught out with the guava moth, is that we... what I do is I take you clear the

0: fruit daily to break the cycle. You know, so if you net it and you're a bit late, if you break that cycle by clearing the fruit every day, and you take the fruit out and I'd put it into a sink or a bowl of water, depending on how much you've got, leave it floating there for a while, you come back, some of the caterpillars that are in the fruit will have come crawled out onto the outside, and you can take the delighter squashing the little beggars. And then if you're going to cut the fruit so you can use the good part, go diagonally across from the hole. Don't sort of not near the hole or cut the fruit halfway.
1: Yeah.
0: What I find is you go diagonally across the fruit and say try cut off a third of the fruit to chuck it out, or half, or just go, if you want to make it easy, just, you know, go to the other side of the fruit diagonally opposite that and cut it, and that's where you'll find the good fruit. And then I do what a suggestion of yours is freeze. I just put it in the freezer for a day or two before I chuck it out into the compost, so I'm not perpetuating that cycle.
1: You're not spreading
0: it. That's basically the approach I take with it. The sad thing that happened this year is that I didn't bother netting my feed jowers, and I just accepted the losses and cut the bits off, kept the good stuff. And then I discovered that my wife is, not only does she make the best plum, black guy's plum jam in the world, but she makes the best feed jower jam I've ever, anything I've tasted in my life. Now I'm grieving all those ones that I didn't get. So I will definitely be netting before the next feed jower season.
2: Owen's got his brownie points for the morning. So
1: he's got the brownie points for the quick question. That's great.
2: That's right. Lovely. That's brilliant. Hey, thanks very much for that, Owen. Now, white sticky balls. One person has suggested, could it be spittle bug?
1: Yes, it could be, but not this time of the year. That's usually in December. Yeah.
2: Okay.
1: December,
2: someone else has got them on their pittosporums. Someone else has got them on their buxus.
1: Yeah, there's lots of these creatures that have these funny things on.
2: Stay tuned, folks. There'll be an update next week. The mystery will be solved.
1: Let's do it.
2: All right, mate. Hey, enjoy your day. Enjoy your week.
1: You too.
2: Take care. All the very best. Bye-bye then. Rightio. Thanks to Rud. And again, my thanks to Bryce, who's been a big part of the show over many, many years. So that was awesome. It's a funny old day for me today. It turns out it's actually my dad's birthday. He would have been 103 years old. So we'll go out and celebrate Dad's birthday today as well. Right, have a great week. I'll be watching the football. The Dutch play 1 o'clock on Tuesday. You'll see the flag up at my place. Go well, Nederland. Rightio, have a great week, folks. Take care. See you next Sunday.

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6: 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Mike Hosking, Marcus Lush, Pete Wolfcamp, Heather Duplessy-Allen. 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
7: It's 9 o'clock. I'm Kalia Strong. Another earthquake has struck Venezuela, adding to the devastation of double quakes earlier this week, from which the death toll has climbed past 1,400. A 5.6 magnitude earthquake has struck off the coast of Aragua, about 100 kilometres west of the capital, which felt the brunt of the quakes on Thursday our time. International aid and rescue teams are arriving to help thousands of injured and missing people. National Disaster Search Dog Foundation's Denise Sanders told CNN it's a difficult task lifting rubble, so pinpointing the location of survivors is crucial.
8: So these dogs are trained to seek out the strongest sensor, wherever it may be, over whatever type of terrain.
7: Hopes negotiations between Israel and Lebanon can loosen Iran's influence in the region. The Israeli military launched a drone strike in southern Lebanon earlier today after agreeing a day ago to withdraw from some of its security zones. Meanwhile, the US says it detected some drones after Tehran said it had launched strikes against American military sites in the Middle East. Former US State Department policy advisor Laura Blumenfeld told the BBC Israel and Lebanon now have a framework for further talks.
9: For the first time, Israel and the Lebanese government were sitting down and really mapping out a roadmap toward peace, which would render Hezbollah, which is the chief proxy by Iran in Lebanon, irrelevant.
7: New research from the University of Auckland suggests New Zealand needs stronger laws protecting people's right to housing during emergency events. Author Dr. Maud Looch argues existing legal tools are fragmented, limiting clarity and accountability during disasters. Looch says this is seen through cases like Cyclone Gabrielle and the Canterbury earthquakes where tenants weren't protected.
10: Landlords profiting from renting and increasing rent. Government should put in place measures such as rent freezes.
7: A recruitment agency suggests we need to make the workforce more welcoming for older adults. Prime Minister Chris Luxon suggested he'd raise the age of eligibility for New Zealand superannuation if re-elected for a second term. Robert Walters Senior Director David Lassia says an age bias is often present against older adults.
11: When people are recruiting, they're always looking for people in the middle of their career and for people's potential, and salary expectations might not be as high as people who've got a bit more experience.
7: Health experts say the winter uptick in influenza and other respiratory diseases is due any week now. They're encouraging people to get the flu vaccine to protect themselves and reduce the burden on the health system. Auckland University Professor Nikki Turner says there's free vaccination for everyone 65 and older and those with significant medical problems. She says older people should get a bonus jab too.
12: But for older people, COVID is still around as well. So if you're getting a flu vaccine, think about COVID as well.
7: More than 4,000 people are lacing up their shoes today for the Wellington Marathon. It's the capital's premier running event with a half marathon, 10-kilometre and kids-only one-mile foot race also taking place. The event is recognised as one of the country's big five marathons alongside Christchurch, Auckland, Rotorua and Queenstown. Event manager Michael Jacques says it's even drawn an international crowd. He says runners from 27 countries have signed up, a record for the event.
13: News Talk ZB Sport. The White Ferns are out of the Women's T20 World Cup. Needing to beat host England to make the semi-finals, New Zealand's lost by 9 wickets with 16 balls unbowled. England

0: the All Whites need a mentality shift to compete with the world's best. Old says they competed well early against Iran and Egypt.
1: We started those first two games really well, and we still seem to have this underdog mentality, which when we go up, we're then trying to defend the lead, but we need to realise that we were good enough to dominate these teams.
0: The first of today's final six pool games are just underway, with England tackling Panama and Croatia taking on Ghana. Northern Mystics coach Tia Winikerei is crediting last year's bit of taste of finals defeat as a key driver to capture the season's ANZ Premiership crown. The Mystics have claimed a third title in 4 years with a 10-goal win over the Steel in the Auckland Grand Final. Now the competition's joint most successful coach, Winikerei, says this year's success was built on critical analysis of last year's loss.
2: So we had some very strong information that highlighted some real gaps. We used that information right from that point to set up how we went forward in 26.
0: Dame Lydia Ko shot into a tie for 25th after 3 days of the Women's PGA Championship in Minnesota. Ko's shot a second successive 3-under par 69 to be 2-under for the tournament, currently 9 shots off the pace. I'm Dean McLaughlin. That's News Talk ZB News and Sport with Sanderson Vitamins from selected independent health stores nationwide. It's 9:05. Francesca Rudkin is next.
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7: Let's have a look at the Met Service forecast for Auckland today. Beautiful. It will be a fine day. Southerly winds, and not too bad temperature-wise. 18 will be our high, dropping down to 9 degrees overnight. Tomorrow, Monday, as we get set for another week, the last week before the school holidays, it will be a cracker of a day. Beautiful, fine weather, southerly winds. We should reach a high of 15 degrees and we drop down to 7 overnight. And looking ahead to Tuesday, this run of nice fine weather will continue. It's going to be another good day. Southeasterlies and a high of 15.
3: It's Sunday. You know what that means. It's the Sunday session with Francesca Rudkin and Whitcomb.

0: Good morning and welcome to the Sunday Session. I'm Francesca Rudkin with you until midday. Lovely to have your company. So the All Whites World Cup is all over. Ricky Herbert is going to be with us shortly. Also coming up on the show today, the amazing Michaela Brake is back. 3 months after having a baby, the Olympic two-time gold medalist has re-signed with the Black Ferns Sevens. And while she gets her fitness up to speed, she's continuing her rugby commentary work. Michaela's going to join us after 10 to talk about motherhood and being a professional sportswoman. Now, The Bookstore That Never Sleeps is a gorgeous short documentary about a unique bookstore called Elizabeth's Books in Nova Scotia. It's run by 83-year-old Chris. He's a former seaman with PTSD and a fear of crowds. He opens the shop at 7 p.m. and it stays open until the last person has left the store, sometimes at 2 a.m. He sells the occasional book, but more than that, he provides a place for people to chat, share stories and be heard. The store is a light in the dark for people to find their way. The film is screening at the Dock Edge Film Festival and Canadian filmmaker Justin Zouris is in the country and he joins me after 11. And as always, you can text me anytime throughout the morning on 9292.
1: The Sunday Session.
0: Yesterday, an article with Stuff owner and CEO Sinead Boucher was released on their website. It was a wide-ranging interview. It included discussion about the significant impact that big tech companies such as Google and Meta and TikTok are having on traditional New Zealand-owned media companies. These platforms attract the vast majority of New Zealand's digital advertising spend, but due to a lack of regulation, they avoid paying a meaningful tax bill in New Zealand. And of course, this is galling for local media companies who invest in journalism and content only to watch big tech scrape, crawl and extract and regurgitate this content for their own gain. So we've all seen the result of this disruption. Local newspapers, television, broadcasters and online news outlets have experienced declining revenues, leading to newsroom closures and job losses. But we can't blame big tech entirely for the challenges facing

0: In traditional media, consumer habits have shifted towards digital platforms, and local media companies have struggled to adapt to audience expectations and preferences. The government should have a legitimate and important role to play in all of this, but they are nowhere to be seen. They could be regulating big tech to create a fairer and competitive digital marketplace and to protect the public interest by maintaining a strong independent media sector which supports democracy and inform a public debate. So why is the government continuing to drag its feet when it comes to anything to do with big tech? Be it social media bans, criminalising deep fakes, requiring digital platforms to negotiate payments for news content, or making them pay an appropriate amount of tax. Is it too hard or too complex? Is there a lack of interest? Or is it self-serving? Boucher shared some concerning interactions she's had from politicians.
1: Actual things that politicians have said to me in the last sort of year, one said, if you were nicer to us, maybe we would care if you lived or died. One of them said, we effectively weighed up the interests of you and big tech and decided they were more important to the country.
0: Boucher also claimed politicians today are thinner skinned than they used to be, which they quite possibly are. If you can't handle scrutiny, I'm not sure you're in the right job. But after watching Scrutiny Week in Parliament, I would suggest politicians are as brutal to their colleagues as the media can be to them. I've had politicians complain to me about a media organisation or an individual journalist before, but there's always been an understanding that democracy requires the fourth estate, and that where there are politicians, there will be media, and vice versa. I'm giving politicians the benefit of the doubt that they're not so petty as to allow the demise of democracy because of their own fears, self-interest, and inadequacies. How ironic that I can't say that word. But it still begs the question, with all its social harm, misinformation, disinformation, scams, deepfakes, AI slop and disregard for suppression, why is the New Zealand government so scared of making a move against big tech? Unfortunately, I suspect it's a clear sign of who wears the pants in the relationship.
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0: Keen to hear your thoughts? You can text on 9292. Next up, the All Whites run at the FIFA World Cup is over. Ricky Herbert is going to join me to talk about what we can take away from this campaign. It is 12 past nine. You're with Newstalk ZB.
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5: The Nick Scali half-yearly clearance has been extended with everything reduced across the entire Nick Scali range. Everything is reduced during the half-yearly clearance. Extended till Sunday at Nick Scali, Wairau Park, Mount Wellington and St. Luke's.
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7: 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The Unicorn, a comedy about a widowed dad discovering that kindness, emotional maturity and basic communication make you extremely hot and desirable. And the drama some people are saying is better than Broadchurch. 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And they're both streaming on TVNZ+.
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2: 9:14. So the dream is over for the All Whites. A 5-1 defeat against Belgium, sending them out of the FIFA World Cup. Here's coach Darren Baisley.
3: We had to live with a very good team for long periods today, and the first goal is a killer. It's a set play, it's a corner that we don't deal with, you know, and then if we deal with that better like we should, then we're 0-0 at half-time still in the game. Once we concede, we had to open the game up. Boys worked hard, they gave everything. Yeah, they really tried to get back into it, but it wasn't to be our night. And when we look back, we know where we've really come undone. You know, we're leading against Iran and leading against Egypt.
2: Former All Whites player and coach Ricky Herbert is at the World Cup and is with me now. Good morning.
4: Yes, good morning.
2: This game was always going to be a big ask. How did you rate their performance against Belgium yesterday?
4: Yeah, look, I think it was always going to be probably the biggest one on the agenda, but they hadn't been great, to be fair, Belgium going into it. I think they were also going to be under a bit of pressure and desperate to get the 3 points. So I think it was going to be a difficult night for the All Whites and to concede the way they did. And then, as Darren said, they're chasing the game. You're going to expose yourself a bit more. And, you know, Belgium were quite dominant on the night.
2: Ricky, where was the game lost for the All Whites?
4: Look, I think it's just moments. I've said that all the way through the World Cup and was certainly in my era as well, that you know, you've got to limit the ones that are, you know, conceding and, you know, take the opportunities when they come their way. And, you know, we had some great moments going forward and scoring goals, but we just lacked that little bit of urgency and determination. And I think, you know, putting that challenge in when it was critical.
2: Looking at the overall tournament performance, it's hard not to feel a little bit disappointed at the missed opportunities, given that we were in the lead when we were playing both Iran and Egypt.
4: Yeah, 100%. I think, you know, this has been a team that, you know, a lot of people back in New Zealand have sort of, you know, held high. And, you know, I think we're looking forward to, you know, seeing a winning result coming out of the group and probably potentially moving out of the group into the next stage. So, yeah, they'll be disappointed. I think the chances were certainly there for them to maybe fall into those categories.
2: And that was the main mission, wasn't it, to get out of the group. With what you saw, do you think that they could have done it?
4: Yeah, look, I think against the Iranian team, it was sort of ebbed and flowed a little bit. They'll be disappointed on the defensive side, I think, and the timing of conceding the goals. And I think against Egypt, they kind of rejigged themselves a little bit in the second half, the Egyptians, and came out really strongly. So, again, that was a tough 45 minutes for the boys. But, yeah, look, I think everybody's wishes for, you know, for the game to keep progressing and developing in the country. And I think we're all hoping to, you know, to see the team get a winning result and, you know, just as important, getting out of the group.
2: Let's have a quick talk about Elijah Just. 3 World Cup goals. Do you think he might be onto bigger things after this tournament?
4: Yeah, let's hope so. It'd be fantastic, wouldn't it? And I think that's what these tournaments are about. And, you know, it provides that opportunity. I look back in 2010 and Winston Reid coming off the back of an outstanding tournament and heading off and playing at West Ham in the Premier League. So let's hope it can be something like that for Elijah because, yeah, look, he had a great tournament. I think even last night when we were, you know, really struggling to get a foothold in the game, he was up and down the pitch and I thought he had an absolutely stellar tournament.
2: Are there any other players that stood out to you?
4: Look, I think there were some okay performances. And when I say okay, I think we're at a World Cup, you know, and we're playing some of the best players in the world. Mm. So the challenge point keeps coming for us. But look, I thought Elijah was, like, I think, you know, he really stood up. Like I say, his ability to get around the pitch through difficult moments and his calmness and composure to take the opportunities that come his way in front of goals. So I applaud. It's great to see a Kiwi boy on the world stage doing well.
2: How is the future looking for this All Whites team? If we look at the next 4 years, is this a good base to qualify and, you know, compete with at the next World Cup?
4: Yeah, look, I think qualification moving forward now that it's gone to 48 is, you know, clearly changed the landscape. And, you know, we'd be hoping from a New Zealand perspective that, you know, we should be at the

0: World Cup in 2030, so the planning can be, can I say, as safe as it possibly can be. So I think there's a lot to look forward to, and unless something went completely wrong, we should be there. So, and there'll be the base of the team, and a number of players clearly are going to have that chance to go back and taste it again. So there'll be a lot of learnings and some really good experiences, but yeah, just some really strong reflections, I think, on how we can be better at a World Cup.
1: Ricky, you've been at the World Cup. What's it been like to attend?
0: Just unbelievable. I've only been in Vancouver, but it's just been sensational. We actually went to the Switzerland-Canada game as well, and clearly with the host nation playing, it was just fantastic environment to be in. And the two away games have been just amazing, the Egypt game and clearly last night against Belgium. So look, a privilege to be here. I've thoroughly enjoyed it as a fan, and certainly looking to head back in 2030 to support the boys again.
1: It's a bit more relaxing when you're a fan, isn't it? Just a little bit.
0: I think sometimes I guess I was walking up and down and hoping we could turn things around a little bit in both the games. But no, like I say, it's a privilege to be here. I love the All Whites, and I wish them well in the future moving forward, because 2030 is an opportunity for hopefully we can make that next step forward.
1: Ricky, from what you've seen of the whole World Cup so far, who's your front runner? I would probably put France at the top of the list at the moment.
0: Yeah, look, I'm going to agree with you. They're the team I kind of threw out at the start, and they were sensational the other night to watch. And I think just their ability to get forward, just the pace and the quality of those front players is amazing. So, yeah, they'll be a difficult team to beat, but it's a good tournament. There's some good teams, and I think some we probably haven't seen the best of yet, and so a lot to look forward to.
1: Ricky Herbert, appreciate your time, especially, taking time out of having your dinner to talk to me. So thank you so much. Enjoy the rest of the tournament. Lovely to talk to you. It's 21 past nine.
2: The Sunday Session.
1: So the death toll from the Venezuela earthquakes has risen sharply overnight, with 1,400 people confirmed dead. It's a race against time now for search teams, with reports of up to 50,000 people remain missing. Save the Children's country director in Venezuela is Fatima Andresia, and she joins me now from the impacted region of Caracas. Fatima, thank you so much for your time.
3: It's a pleasure.
1: You have been with the response team in the impacted areas today. Can you paint a picture for us of just what it is like there at the moment?
3: Yeah, so I think that we can see like two different emotions at the same time. You can see hope. You can see all the people, all the community mobilization and all the people that it's providing aid, providing food for everyone that it's working on the streets and reaching the hardest areas. But also you can see, people really worried about their current situation, because we have found like informal camps nearby the buildings that are affected and that the people cannot return to their current houses. So you can see all that informal camps and people are establishing over there. And that's where you can see like sadness and uncertainty. No? Like they're okay right now over there, but they are uncertain about what will happen next. And also we found children, and children always provide us this other face of happiness, of joyful. They're playing with what they have.
1: Your focus is obviously on children and families. We've heard many families are sleeping on the streets. They've lost their homes, unable to return. How is this impacting local communities? You spoke there about these camps, but is there enough support?
3: Well, it is arriving. No, the support is arriving. The thing is that obviously the first day have been of focusing about searching and rescue. And now all of the different local organizations, international organizations, governmental authorities, right now they're like searching their places to start working with these current families that are sheltering in public spaces. So I think that the support is gonna get here, and but this is like a long race, and we're just starting.
1: How much are the aftershocks affecting the rescue efforts?
3: It is affecting, and you know, like I don't know, a couple of minutes ago we have another aftershock, so it is, you know, like we're really worried about the stress of the people having to leave these in several moments, and we're worried about the well-being of the people, the mental health, because this is not easy to be and to happen. Yeah,
1: Fatima, I read a quote this morning that said, "In Caracas, this feels like the hardest moment in Venezuela's modern history." Does it feel like that to you?
3: Well, yes, this is hard, but I think that the Venezuelan people is. No, I don't think. I'm pretty sure. I have been here for a couple of months, and the Venezuela people, it's really they're warriors. They know how to deal with this. They are full of hope. They're full of humanity. They are helping each other. They're standing, you know, and that's what we need now. We need their strength. We need their happiness. We need their community work. You can see hope on the streets, even when you can see also, you know, like suffering and worried and confusion. You can also see hope, and I think that's really important.
1: So for you and other response teams, what does the next few days look like?
3: Uncertainty, I think. We have to work in, or we at Save the Children will focus our work in providing psychosocial support, providing specific items for the kids, you know, like toys, well-being materials, clothes, hygiene kits, and we have to better understand the school situation and how we can help them to continue their education and in a safe space.
1: Fatima, thank you so much for your time. We're thinking of you. Take care.
3: Thank you for everything. Ciao.
1: That was independent child right organisation Save the Children Fund director in Venezuela, Fatima Andresia. It is 27 past nine. Very quickly, a couple of texts. Everyone's got an opinion. Maybe what went wrong yesterday with the All Whites. Kirsten texts to say Paulson should have been the goalkeeper, as he's the best we have. Also makes the comment that Ben Old, stuff up from the coach. I presume you mean bringing him off, Kirsten? Or putting him on, sorry. I think he replaced Ryan Thomas, didn't he? Thank you for that. Also, another text here. Francesca, on Friday, Trump said he would levy 100% tariffs on the UK if a digital service tax was levied on US tech firms. He would likely do the same to us if we did. The government should be a slow follower on this issue. It's on the European Union, because they're being very aggressive at the moment on the fact that they realise they're completely dependent on China and the US for a lot of their digital services, but also a lot of their chips and batteries and all sorts of bits and pieces. So they are trying to find ways in the European Union to bolster their own digital products and services and things there. So, yep, that's exactly, you're right, that's exactly what happens. It'll be interesting to see whether they will allow themselves to be bullied like that. It is, but yes, obviously it's something we're all aware of. It's 28 past nine.
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5: Joining us now is Newstalk ZB senior political reporter Azaria Howell. Good morning.
6: Good morning. Good to be with you.
5: Lovely to have you with us. It's kind of Congress weekend, isn't it? We've got Labor and ACT is having their AGM. Let's start with the Labor Congress. This is, of course, taking place yesterday and today. I didn't see a huge amount of news or policy or anything coming out of the Congress yesterday, Azaria?
6: Yeah. I mean, to be honest, like the weather has caused a bit of drama for Labor's major conference this weekend, although it is worth noting as well that ACT's rally that we'll talk about later had to be rescheduled as to not clash with National's AGM. So it is on this weekend as well, because flights in and out of Wellington have been cancelled due to what we've seen, severe weather and wind warnings. Quite a few candidates, including former MP Nazi Chen, had to drive from Auckland to Wellington to actually make it in time. It comes as most polls show Labor slightly ahead of National on party vote, which will put a pep in Chris Hipkins' step and that of the party, if not sort of tired from that 9-hour drive. But finance spokesperson for Labor, Barbara Edmonds, has also done a speech promising she'd show how her numbers add up, a response to National's Nicola Willis, who's been questioning that for quite some time. Barbara Edmonds now sort of using Willis's words against her, though, saying essentially that the government's numbers don't add up, also pointing out that many people are struggling with the cost of living. So trying to sort of use that phrase against the National Party and against the coalition. So Labor now, though, quite a lot to talk about after multiple policy announcements. I remember last time we spoke, we were saying that Labor would be announcing policy. That has taken place. Their AGM, or Congress as they call it, being held in Wellington, where notably the Greens hold two electorate seats. Labor's pledging to campaign hard in those to flip them. It's also, as it's been talking about for quite some time, aiming to flip the Māori seats as well. So we'll see if Wellington, which is green at the moment, turns red at the election. That seems like a big focus for Labor, as well as a big focus on Auckland.
5: And we're going to hear from leader Chris Hipkins this afternoon. Is there any pressure on him for him to make an impact?
6: Yeah, I think Labor's policies have been quite sort of what you would expect from the Labor Party so far. It hasn't really been things that push the dial. I mean, even their capital gains tax, which has copped some criticism from the National Party, as Labor says, is quite targeted. So I think the Labor maybe has that problem that they don't want to be seen as too progressive or pushing the dial too much. It's quite a tough place to be in if you are the Labor Party, especially campaigning in Wellington, as I say, because you're trying to flip those more progressive seats, those Green Party voters, back to your party.
5: Heather Duplessis-Allen was describing Labor's progress this morning in her column, and she said Labor's leader is using the microwave to warm up stale ideas he dug out from the bottom of the freezer. So that's another way of putting it, Azaria.
6: I think that's fair to say, to be honest, in terms of some of the criticisms. Obviously, Labor's come out with a policy recently in terms of restoring the free prescriptions. That's not a new idea from Labor. So it is sort of this maybe idea from some that they're not really shifting the dial. They're not really pushing it as much as they could in an election year.
5: So we're expecting some policy this afternoon?
6: Well, hopefully. I mean, you would expect to see some policy in terms of a major Labour Party AGM in Congress. So I would be leaning towards a yes, especially the fact that it is an election year. And yesterday, we didn't really see much news.
5: Yeah. Okay, let's move on to the ACT AGM. What are we expecting from David Seymour today?
6: Yeah, some big news. ACT is picking its new deputy leader today. The party's AGM on in Auckland. We're expecting policy as well. Obviously, it's an election year AGM. But really, the big thing for ACT will be who it goes with as David Seymour's 2IC. It comes as MP for Tamaki Brooke Van Velden is leaving politics. She's starting a family. And their new candidate has been announced as former National Party candidate James Christmas. There hasn't actually been any whispers, though, about potential names for deputy, as there are sort of arguments to be made for quite a few of them. I mean, the party's got a few ministers on its books now, including former Federated farmer Andrew Hoggard. It's got Children's Minister Karen Chua, Nicole McKee as well. There's also a case for the likes of Simon Court or Todd Stevenson. They're in the media giving their reckons quite a bit. Or Laura McClure, who's been seeing some success in terms of her deepfakes bill. David Seymour, though, importantly has said it will be a current sitting MP, which rules out James Christmas. It also rules out, well, any of their other candidates that are not current sitting members of Parliament right now. But all will be revealed today. We've also had it confirmed that National's Paul Goldsmith will be running a two-text campaign in Epsom, David Seymour's seat. But the party's campaigning quite strongly to hold that Tamaki seat as well under a new name. David Seymour's been door-knocking quite a bit with James Christmas as well in Tamaki to keep that seat under ACT. Expect quite a lot from the AGM, though. The party will be fighting for party votes. I mean, the polls are showing New Zealand First up, National also saying people should not party vote for other coalition parties, thinking it helps them. So some very strong words recently, this being from campaign chair Simeon Brown. So ACT has quite a bit to deal with in terms of New Zealand First seeing more party votes, National sort of being a bit critical of them as well, and of New Zealand First. ACT promises what it says a major new policy announcement, saying it will build momentum for its biggest campaign yet. Obviously, you'd expect them to say it's its biggest campaign yet, but saying it's a major policy announcement, we'll wait and see what that means. Their slogan for this rally is Unlock New Zealand's Potential. So we'll be following this one quite closely. But as I say, one of the big things to come out of this is who will be David Seymour's deputy leader.
5: Can't wait to find out. Thank you so much, Azaria. Lovely to catch up with you. Enjoy the rest of your Sunday. Keen to hear from you if you're an ACT supporter or you're at all interested in the ACT party. Who do you think would work well with David Seymour, would look good on the ticket as his deputy leader? You can text 9292. And don't forget that Michaela Brake is with me after 10. We're going to talk about her re-signing to the Black Fern Sevens and how she's managing being a new mum as well as a professional athlete. It is 22 to 10.
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3: So the Police Commissioner Richard Chambers under investigation over allegations of inappropriate conduct. Michael Morrow, the Herald Senior Investigative Reporter.
4: Commissioner Brian Roche does not consider that it is required at this time that he be stood down.
5: There's a myopic view of the worm lovers who, it doesn't matter what you do with conservation, you are wrong from the start. Therefore, it doesn't matter how you articulate it, they will never be swayed.
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7: With this Sunday session, it is 19 to 10. Right, a call for stricter rules around filming of school sport. The debate over media coverage has risen again this week after Auckland Grammar sent a cease and desist letter to a website over filming first 15 games without permission. Yesterday, the New Zealand Herald reported there have also been issues in Christchurch. Tim Grocott is the principal at Shirley Boys High and also the chair of School Sport New Zealand, and he's with me now. Good morning, Tim. Thanks for your time.
8: Kia ora. Good morning, Francesca.
7: Hey, talk me through the issue here. Why do schools and players need to be protected from these content creators?
8: Well, I think schools and our boards, you know, we have a responsibility to protect the children in our care. And that is, I guess, physically, but it's also in an online digital space as well these days. Increasingly, we are seeing sport in particular being broadcast, streamed and put on various places. And I think there is some risk that comes with that, particularly if it's on an open platform where people are able to comment freely. There's no sort of safeguarding of what's being said or not being said and the sort of things that are happening in that space. I think those are some of the challenges that currently exist.
7: So given these are teenagers, they're not professional players, does that make it even more important for schools to know where the footage is ending up, to have control of it, I guess?
8: Yeah, I think that does. I think what is probably starting to change is a realisation that secondary school sport is actually educationally based. You know, fundamentally, we are schools who are providing an education, and sport is secondary to that. And so what we want to see is that the boys and girls who are at school, that their education is the focus. And if you start broadcasting everything and all the hype and everything that goes with students being filmed and people commenting on that and things, it does take away from the fundamental purpose of secondary school sport is about what happens in a school and the education that goes alongside that.
7: I would argue, Tim, that I look at some schools who take rugby very seriously and spend quite a lot of money on it.
8: Yeah, yes, and that is correct. And I guess it is also about managing that, and that is done within a managed space. So that is done by schools. It's done in a school competition. There are rules and regulations and guidelines around those competitions, which mean that they don't get out of hand.
7: Yeah.
8: That might be hard to sort of understand, but I think, you know, that there is some rules and regulations around that.
7: And we've had that debate, haven't we? The open broadcasting is the one that's worrying. Yeah. This is just something which hasn't sort of been nicely cleared up. What are the risks of what the likes of One Side Rugby are doing?
8: From our perspective, there's a couple of things. One is that we don't know how much money he's making. He's got a number of subscribers on his channel. He's probably not making a lot of money, but that is coming at the expense of the schools and the students in it. We're not seeing any of that being reinvested into the schools or into education. We don't know what's happening on that YouTube channel. So there's open comments on there. So people are able to make comments, derogatory comments, negative, abusive, whatever it is. There's no control over that. And there's nothing that limits the type of comments that are going on there. And I guess for us, that's one of the

0: the really concerning things is just the young people are open to all sorts of criticism with no control or anything around that. So we would be really keen to see something in place that limits that sort of stuff.
1: It's really hard to know where you draw the line, isn't it, Tim? Because I contacted a couple of Year 13s yesterday who are at top-tier rugby schools and said to them, hey, do students like film the first 15 games and put bits up online and share it on social media and things? And they're like, yeah, of course. And that's, you know, once again, that too is open for comments, and they're not often putting up the best clips that shows everybody in the best light. And that too can have a detrimental impact on teenagers.
0: Yep. Yes, I agree. And I guess that's an individual decision that those young people are making. Where I'm probably coming from, Francesca, is from a board and a governance perspective.
1: Yeah.
0: Very much around the risk that is associated. So if we're not putting some protections around the students and around the programs that we are running, then that's what worries me, is that boards could be at risk if something was to happen. You know, what have we done to minimise that risk? And so from a governance perspective, I think that's important that schools are coming to terms with that. If individuals decide to make their own reels and highlights and put it up on a social media platform, you know, I'd be concerned about that. But I guess that at the end of the day, that's their individual decision.
1: So what would you like to see happen? Do all schools need to get on the same page?
0: I think that would be really good. And it's not just schools, it's also sporting organisations. So, in Term 3, there will be Winter Tournament Week. And that is a big event. And there are lots of tournaments going on. And these are run by national sporting organisations, New Zealand Football, New Zealand Basketball, etc. And School Sport New Zealand is putting into place a charter around broadcasting of secondary school sport. And there are some guidelines that are around how that is to be broadcast. We completely understand that streaming secondary school sport is really positive. There's some fantastic elements to it. People who can't travel get to see it. Family whānau who can't, you know, access it easily. So there's some real benefits to it. But it does need to be done in a much more regulated and controlled space. And there needs to be some guidelines around the commentary, around what is focused on, how it's broadcast, all of those sorts of things. And that schools are actually part of that conversation. It isn't something that's being done to them, but it is something that they are opting into with a knowledge of some really clear guidelines that are around that protect the students, the reputation of the students, the reputation of the schools and the sport. And I think for School Sport New Zealand, that is something that we have developed, and we are very keen to see that become part of the landscape of secondary school sport from this point on.
1: Tim, really appreciate your time this morning and talking us through that. That was Tim Grocott, principal at Shirley Boys High, also the chair of School Sport New Zealand. Keen to hear your thoughts on this. Obviously, the creator of One Side Rugby did accuse the schools of hypocrisy, saying that they're just protecting their subscription service. But as you heard there from Tim, he is making the point that it's more about controlling the conversation around what is put online. And 92-92 is the text. It's 11 to 10.
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2: 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Focused, informed. It's the Mike Hosking Breakfast.
3: So Winston Peters late. I mean, has he just gone and flipped? So he was against it because there were too many Indians. Now there aren't enough Indians. Is he playing games with you, Todd?
4: Well, that's what it feels like. I mean, all of this is well rehearsed. It's in the public and we've talked it through before I went to India for the signing. I get that New Zealand first as opposed to a lot of trade deals, but it is becoming a bit confusing and it feels like it's time to move on now. This is a deal that is in the best interest of New Zealand. It was very carefully negotiated. Both sides know exactly what they've committed to. We've got it in Parliament and we're going to put it in law to have jobs and higher incomes.
2: 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Keep it simple. It's Sunday. The Sunday Session with Francesca Rutkin and Whitcalls for the best selection of great reads.

0: This is The Vales. The song is called My Foolish Heart, and The Vales are on tour now around the country following the release of their latest album. It's called Fragile World. And don't we just live in a fragile world? Which reminds me, we've got a really interesting topic coming up next hour with Michelle Dickinson. Are you suffering from problematic news consumption? It's called PNC. Apparently it is a thing. It's when individuals report becoming preoccupied with the news and struggling to regulate their consumption and experiencing disruption to their daily lives. We're going to be talking about that next hour. So the scientists have been looking at this. Yes, it is a thing. Thanks for the text. No one believes that Labour are in front of National. It's ridiculous. Thanks, Muzz. And someone else says, and how the hell are Labour polling ahead of National given the damage they do to this country? I despair sometimes. Well, we'll be interested to see what Labour policy comes out of their Congress this afternoon. And another here, just in response to the conversation we've just had, I've had top-tier schools at the Ames Games offering kids and parents scholarships for their schools. It's ridiculous and unfair as the top schools hunt out all the top players. Yes, a slightly different topic there than what we were talking about, but that was me just sort of questioning when it was education comes first and rugby comes second. I'd say, well, I've seen some top-tier rugby schools in action, and the rugby's kind of, it's up there. It's pretty important. I spend quite a lot of money on it, so it was just a comment I made. But thank you so much for your text. You can text any time throughout the morning on 9292. It's 7 to 10.
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3: Michaela Brake is a superstar on the rugby field, regardless of what code she's playing. And after having a baby, she's planning to return to the sevens field. But gorgeous little Harvey has meant that being a professional athlete isn't going to be the same as it was. And being a first-time mum has been harder than she imagined. Michaela Brake joins me next to talk motherhood and making it to the Los Angeles Olympics. We're going to finish the hour with the latest from Somba. This is My Body Isn't Ready. We'll be right back.

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2: It's 10 o'clock. I'm Kalia Strong. A children's advocate says Venezuela has a long path ahead to recovery following its devastating earthquakes. The death toll has surpassed 1,400 people, with another 5.6 magnitude aftershock striking today. International aid and rescue teams are arriving to help the over 3,000 injured people and the thousands who are still missing. Save the Children Venezuela director Fatima Andresia told Francesca Rudkin they're focused on giving children immediate support.
3: Providing psychosocial support, providing specific items for the kids like toys, well-being materials, clothes, hygiene kits.
2: Research into ethnic women and migrants experiencing family violence reveals the fragmented system they navigate. The report details the experiences of 22 women in the family court, as well as 15 advocates supporting them. It shows many of the women would move between different providers, which often did not communicate with each other. Legal researcher Dylan Nightingale says not many were given an interpreter to effectively engage in the process.
4: Sometimes their credibility was questioned. People were wondering if they had invented the abuse in order to obtain a family violence visa.
2: The ACT Party is laying the groundwork for its election campaign today, holding its first rally of election year. Political reporter Ethan Griffiths has more.
5: The party's holding its AGM in Auckland this weekend, culminating in today's rally at Shed 10. It's there that the party will unveil its new deputy leader, after current deputy Brooke Van Velden announced she's stepping away from politics at the election. Leader David Seymour says the party will also reveal a new policy and speak to supporters about its priorities.
2: Most polls have the party hovering at or slightly below its 2023 election result of 8.6%. Investigations are underway into a small plane which hit Beijing's tallest skyscraper, killing the pilot and injuring 13 others. The solo flight struck the 109-storey CITIC Tower in China's capital, sending shards of glass and aircraft debris plummeting to the streets below. The Chaoyang District Government says it's investigating and those injured are receiving medical attention. CNN reports all references to the incident and the shocking footage have been scrubbed from Chinese social media. It's still unknown whether the crash was accidental or intentional. Photos from this year's Wildlife Photographer of the Year competition are on display from today at Auckland Museum. The exhibition features 100 finalists chosen from more than 60,000 entries. This year's winning piece, Ghost Town Visitor by Wim van der Heeve, depicts a rare hyena in an old mining town. The museum's Director of Audience Engagement, Victoria Travers, says it's a delight to have the showcase back again.
6: This is the very best nature photography in the world. It's absolutely spectacular and we can't wait for people to see it.
7: In Newstalk ZB Sport, the All Blacks and Wallabies have locked in Anzac Day tests for the very first time. Rugby editor Elliot Smith has the details.
8: After initially poo-pooing the idea over 18 months ago when it was first mooted, New Zealand Rugby and Australia have completed sign-off and the matches have been given the green light to begin next year. Suncorp Stadium in Brisbane will host the match in 2027, 29 and 31. It won't be played in even-numbered years. Next year's inaugural match will be played in an early afternoon time slot, local time. That will turn the Bledisloe Cup into a three-match series those years. Just how it affects Super Rugby will be known in the coming weeks, when the format for next year's 10-team competition will be released.
7: International rugby coverage with Access Solutions, elevating you and your business to a higher level. The curtain's fallen on the fabled careers of three White Ferns icons following New Zealand's exit from the Women's T20 World Cup. Host England have batted superbly to chase down 164 in their final pool game, consigning New Zealand to a 9-wicket loss. It means the farewell for Sophie Devine, Susie Bates and Leah Tahuhu after a staggering 4.

0: I think, respect for everyone in the Belgium squad and in our squad. Obviously, the scoreline is pretty ugly, but I think we, you know, showed we still belong here.
1: Half-time in the deciding Group L matches at Football's World Cup, and Croatia's leading Ghana 1-0, while England and Panama are deadlocked 0-0. If those scores remain, Croatia would pip England to head the group. And Dame Lydia Ko's risen into a tie for 25th, heading towards the end of the third round at the Women's PGA Golf Championship in Minnesota, while Liam Lawson stoked with qualifying 9th for Formula One's Austrian Grand Prix. I'm Dean McLaughlin. That's News Talk ZB News and Sport with Sanderson Vitamins from selected independent health stores nationwide. It's 10:05. Francesca Rudkin's next.
2: 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In 2026, the All Blacks start their inaugural Nations Championship campaign under new head coach Dave Rennie.
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4: A short forecast for all of New Zealand till midnight tonight. Auckland and Coromandel fine. Northland, Waikato, Waitomo, Bay of Plenty, Taupo and Taramanui mainly fine. Taranaki and Tahapi to Kapiti, mostly cloudy with isolated showers. Gisborne to Wairarapa, also Wellington, mostly cloudy with a few showers later. Nelson, also Buller to Northern Fiordland, fine, but a few showers about Buller. Southern Fiordland, east to Dunedin, cloud increasing. Marlborough, Canterbury and the remainder of Otago should stay mainly fine, cloud increasing later. And for the Chatham Islands, expect cloudy periods and a few showers this afternoon.
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5: It is 10:07. You're with the Sunday Session. Good to have you with us. She's quick, she's fiercely competitive, and she knows how to score a try.
6: There she's got break on the switch. Expertly manipulated by New Zealand. Break puts the hammer down.
7: It's Michaela Break. She is 5-star.
6: Goose step, and away goes Michaela Break. This fleet-footed wonder from New Zealand.
7: There's the footwork, and that is filthy from Michaela Break. What a joy to watch.
5: Michaela Break is a legend of Kiwi Sevens, two-time Olympic gold medalist and the all-time leading try scorer in women's international sevens history. But Michaela hasn't been on the footy field for a while. She's become a mum to wee Harvey. But the good news is she's on the comeback, having re-signed with New Zealand rugby through until 2027. Michaela Break joins me now, and as all mums will know, especially new mums, babies don't appreciate mums sometimes spending time alone to take a phone call, so I believe baby Harvey is joining us too. Michaela and Harvey, good morning.
8: Good morning. How are you?
5: Very good, thank you. Lovely to have you both with us. How old is Harvey now?
8: Harvey's 3 months and he's officially rolling over by himself. We didn't teach him that. He taught himself. So that's cool. We're just, you know, on our toes 24/7 now, which is great.
5: How has motherhood been for you so far?
8: It's been a humbling challenge. We have had lots of ups and downs mentally, but now that Harvey is getting a wee bit bigger and a wee bit older, he's obviously growing into a little bit of a personality, and he's smiling and giggling and obviously rolling over, like I said before, so he's giving us a wee bit of a challenge, but obviously loving the journey and loving seeing him grow into his big blue eyes, and he's a very long boy. He's got his dad's height, lucky him.
5: I think if we were all a little bit more honest, Michaela, we would say the first 3 months were, you know, a huge challenge for all first-time parents.
8: Oh, yeah, definitely. Like, there was probably a good solid period where I definitely just wasn't enjoying it. You know, when it comes to being pregnant for 9 months and then all of a sudden here's your baby, you got to keep him alive. And it's just, I know, it's just such a huge transition that you're not really prepared for when you're a first-time mum. So, and obviously you're feeding a baby that's not giving you much back.

0: But now that he's smiling heaps and cooing and giggling, it's definitely far more rewarding than it was a month ago.
1: Was that the first time you've sort of ever had a bit of a hiccup with your mental health? Did that sort of take you by surprise a little bit?
0: Oh, yeah, massively. I've been quite fortunate in my sporting career where I've just had the most incredible support around me. And that's not to say that I haven't worked hard and I haven't had my challenges, because I definitely had, but I'd like to say that my mental health was definitely well taken care of. But this time, after being selfish for 30 years, I guess you could say, and only needing to look after myself, it has been quite a challenge having to change my whole lifestyle from being a high performance athlete to being at home with a baby. It's been a massive shift that I probably underestimated a little bit. But in saying that, massive support around me. My mum is incredible. My husband's working really hard. Mother-in-law as well is here quite often. So I've got loads of people around me that are trying to make it that little bit easier for me.
1: I wonder too whether when you've been able to sort of have a certain amount of control over your career, you know that if you put in the work, you get the rewards, you've had so much success, something new comes along, and when things don't kind of click immediately, it can kind of play on your mind a little bit that you're not doing a good job or you're not succeeding at this.
0: Yeah, for sure. And obviously when you're an athlete, a lot of people say that it's such a hard job, but since becoming a mum, being an athlete's one of the easiest jobs in the world. you just worry about yourself. You just make sure that you turn up and you train hard and you recover better and you eat well and sleep well. As soon as you add a little human into the mix of it, you now aren't the priority. And so everything revolves around Harvey, his health, his behaviour, his sleep. So it definitely challenges you in a different way that I probably didn't expect. Obviously being an athlete for such a long time where you generally just have to think about yourself, it's just a massive 180 in your trend, like, and just in this life and this chapter. But I hope he gets to travel with me overseas soon and gets to watch mum represent the Black Friend Sevens on the World Series, because I think that will be a really cool story to tell in the future when he's a little bit older and well aware of what mum does.
1: Oh, look, he's got incredible stories to hear about from mum and dad and your mother, of course, being a former Black Fern. I actually am a little bit worried about poor Harvey and the expectation on him of having two Olympians as parents.
0: Yeah, he's already got massive expectations on himself, and like, he's already been given a Team New Zealand onesie from the Olympic Team New Zealand, and he's already been given a Rowing NZ onesie as well. He's got a Black Friend Sevens onesie, so there's lots of expectations on him. Yeah, I know. Yeah, of being a successful athlete. And I'm trying to remind myself, trying to tell myself, he will go towards what he loves. And if it's not sport, that's okay. But I will be steering him towards the rugby field more than the lake.
1: This is hilarious. 3 months old. I love it. I love the way you're talking yourself through this. I saw some videos of you getting back into some very restrained movement and training just after, I think, 3 days maybe after giving birth. Was there always a plan in place for you to get back into exercising?
0: Oh, yeah, definitely. Before I got pregnant, I was always planning on coming back to the Black Friend Sevens. But obviously, with me getting pregnant, it kind of just threw a spanner in the works and the plan had to change a little bit. So I was always going to come back to high-performance sport. And so I guess, like, coming from a dairy farmer background as well, and my parents being extremely active and me being extremely active my whole life, there was no doubt that once I got home from the hospital that I was going to start something to get my recovery on track. Day three, I started doing some breathing exercises, some very, very light core exercises, just to kind of put everything back together. As you know, the core splits in half, so we've got to get that back together. But yes, definitely got some goals in place to get back on the field, hopefully by November this year. And then, fingers crossed,

0: being selected for the Dubai Cape Town World Series tournaments there in December this year.
1: It's pretty exciting to see you re-sign with the Black Ferns. After the Paris Olympics, did you think you were done with the sport? Or as you say, was this always in the back of your mind?
0: To be honest, if I had to think about, you know, where I was at mentally after Paris, yeah, there was a stage where I thought I'd had enough. I remember saying to Michael after we received our gold medal, so after the ceremony, that I didn't want to do that ever again. I was like, I'm finished. I'm so tired. It was hard, like mentally and emotionally. Like physically I felt fine, but it was a lot of rugby in 1 year, and the amount of pressure that I put on myself, that we put on our team to be the best in the world is quite hard to handle sometimes if you're not used to it. So I think mentally I was just ready for a break and ready just to calm down and sit at home and do nothing for a while. But then I got back onto the series after getting married and I was like, oh, actually, no, I love this. This is fun. I think I just needed a really good break away from rugby, and then obviously just got excited about getting married. That was really important to me, obviously. So a lot of things were happening in between Paris and the next time that I was going to be playing rugby, and I just needed to do me. I just needed to have some Michaela time and do things that I can't do during the season. And that definitely just sparked the, it sparked the excitement for the game again. And then all of a sudden I thought, you know what, bugger it, let's go back and try again for the Olympics, but let's do it as a mum this time.
1: Why not? I believe that the Black Ferns, sort of the medical team, have given you a return to play program. Like, you've got really good support there, haven't you?
0: Oh, massive. Yeah. And the cool thing about, I guess, the evolution of women's sport right now is that when your athletes, for most sports that I can think of, get pregnant, it's not just a matter of, oh, bugger, okay, we won't re-sign you. It's about, okay, how do we support you to get you back physically playing for this team? And there's so many female rugby players right now that have either done that or are pregnant for the second time or first time, who are planning to come back to represent their country in rugby. So I think it's amazing that we're now in a place where we are supported the way that we are. And so when I did tell my coach and agent that I was pregnant, their mindset went straight to, cool, okay, let's, you know, let you obviously enjoy being pregnant and get through this phase, but let's also put a plan in place where we know exactly what to do when you come back onto the field, when you come back to training, and let's get it right. So, yeah, massive support around me. I've got such an awesome medical team who check in with me all the time and making sure that I'm doing everything right and being patient with my body, but also doing what I need to do mentally and emotionally to make myself feel good during the day, because exercise makes me feel really, really good. So yeah, massive support around me to try and get me back in the black jersey.
1: Which is fantastic. And I watched the documentary No Tears on the Field, of which you participate in, you and your mum, which is when I learned about your mum, which I really loved, sort of going down that path. But the one thing that you noticed in this film, which was really a documentary about grassroots women's rugby, which I highly recommend everyone should watch it. But, you know, when they were looking at grassroots, they were, you know, these clubs were talking about, how do we support women to be able to continue to play sport? And that's even at that level, which is great to see, isn't it?
0: Oh, for sure. I think the beautiful thing about being a woman and being a mum is that your mindset changes when you've got the responsibility of a little human, and I think it's amazing how at grassroots rugby, even, like, you're not getting paid to play that. It's out of your own personal time to go and play grassroots rugby, and it's no guarantee that, you know, the women's game is going to, I guess you could say, shoot off the way that the men's game does, but yet women still commit to the Tuesday and Thursday nights trainings. They commit to the Saturdays and try and figure out how their kids are looked after. So, yeah, it is definitely a great representation of what it means to play rugby. And the Naki, but also, you know, across the country.
1: Yeah.
0: And so hopefully it's a movie that inspires, or, well, first of all, hopefully it's a movie that makes people aware of

0: the things that we do as rugby players to enjoy the sport that we do. But yeah, to obviously inspire some young girls to play rugby as well, because it is an incredible career to represent your country in sevens or 15s. And to be able to do it as a mum for me is going to be an exciting challenge. But yeah, ready for it.
1: And Javier's been so well behaved. I won't keep you for much longer, but I'd love to talk to you about your commentary work, because you've been doing a bit of commentary work for Sky, for Super Rugby Aupiki. Next up, you're part of the Sky's NRL women's coverage for the Warriors game. Is commentary in the media work something you really enjoy? Is this something that you'd like to kind of have on, you know, to do in the future?
0: Yeah, definitely. I the first time I commentated was at the Sevens Nationals, I believe. And oh gosh, it would have been 2019. And I loved it. Like, it was so much fun. And obviously I was rusty as, I think I would have been 22. Right. I'd never done it before in my life. So I just got chucked into the deep end. And then I had my first expert commentating gig for a Black Ferns game, in 2024, I think it was. So I literally skipped all the little steps and went straight into commentating a Black Ferns game with Ricky. But I loved it. Like, I am someone that enjoys adrenaline, pressure, high expectations. And so when you commentate a live game, there's obviously no redos or replays. What you say for that game right there and then is forever on TV. And you can't say, oh, whoops, actually, let me do that sentence again. So I enjoy putting myself in pressure moments like that. And it's been, you know, obviously rugby's in my blood and I always watch rugby. And so obviously watching rugby and playing rugby for such a long time, you kind of get your head wrapped around the lingo and how commentators kind of slot themselves into plays and that. And so I love listening to commentators like Justin Marshall, even Liz Alder when she's expert commentating. Obviously Ricky, but she's just better than anyone to me. Ricky Swinnell is just top of the game when it comes to play-by-play commentating. So would love to do it when I retire. And then, yeah, NRL, I'm doing that obviously next weekend for round one when the girls play the Bulldogs. I'm not commentating, I'm just doing panel work. But, yeah, obviously now that I've had that experience in league and played four games pregnant for the Warriors, I've got a better understanding of the game and can talk about players and as individuals and as humans. So I'm excited for that challenge as well, because I've never obviously done Sky Sport work with the NRLW. So excited to add that to my resume.
1: Michaela, thank you so much for juggling Harvey and having a chat with us this morning. And best of luck with all the training. We can't wait to see you on the field again soon.
0: Thank you. I can't wait to see me on the field too. So whenever that may be, I'm really excited. So no, I'm very, very grateful and for everyone's support and appreciate everyone's kind words. So yeah, let's get back on that field.
1: Love that attitude, Michaela, and we wish you all the very best for that return. But if you can't wait for her field comeback, as we mentioned, you can catch Michaela as part of the Sky Sport NRLW commentary team for the Warriors opening match next Sunday. Exciting times. And look, speaking of rugby, love to get your thoughts on what you how you feel about New Zealand Rugby and Rugby Australia's announcement that they've made today. It was in the 10 o'clock news. They have confirmed there's going to be an Anzac Day Bledisloe Cup test. These tests are going to take place in 2027, 2029 and 2031. Those are the years where it's only a two test Bledisloe Cup, so it'll make it a three test competition. How does that sound to you? Or does the idea of having it so early, an Anzac Day in the middle of Super Rugby, not sound like such a great idea to you? You can text me 9292. It is 24 past 10.
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7: 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Jones Picks is a selection of books by the Whitcles head book buyer. 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

0: is Dua Lipa. Now, she has just opened the world's most beautiful bookshop. It's called the Manifesto Library. She's claiming it's the most beautiful bookshop. It is a book, it's a library of banned, censored and restricted books. You'll find about 100 books there. The library is a shrine to books that have disappeared, that have had to disappear, to authors whose courage unmasks structures of power and control, and to readers who refuse to be told what book they are allowed to read. The only problem is you're going to have to go to Portugal to go to this library, unfortunately. But there we go. Right, time to talk entertainment, and I'm joined now by Steve Newell. Good morning.
1: Good morning.
0: Okay, so was it last week we were talking about venues sort of closing and disappearing, and we were talking about Neck of the Woods?
1: Yeah, it was a bad news week last week.
0: Yeah, it was a bad, but we're on
1: and
0: to good news.
1: And it's kind of turned into a good news week this week. So Auckland venue Neck of the Woods announced its closure, citing that their business was really as unsustainable in the current climate, where people were still going out but were just drinking and spending less. And with music venues so reliant on alcohol sales, it's a perfect storm, I guess, for them to still feel busy but actually be losing money every week. In the wake of that announcement, the community rallied around the venue, and a fundraiser that I wasn't sure would get anywhere near its goal of $150,000 to save the venue. That money was raised from a whole bunch of different sources, with an average contribution of like $59. So it was kind of just everyday people reaching into their pockets. But also artists like the Beths, who donated the merch sales from one of their US shows to the cause. And it gives this venue an opportunity to continue what it's done for the last 11 years and provide a great home for a really wide range of music and help develop the next generation of artists and also audience and clubgoers.
0: That's amazing, because often when we talk about art and culture and things and, excuse me, funding, and people say, well, look, people aren't really that interested anymore, or people have moved on, or people get their entertainment in different ways and things like that. But this is just a classic example of showing the value that an institution like this, a place like this, has to people.
1: Absolutely. And to put it in perspective, in a listener story about sort of what's been going on around K Road, there's been a few other closures like Verona and Flying Out Records and stuff like that. Lucy McRae from Whammy gave some figures from their business. So they see about 1,200 people through each week through the various rooms in Whammy, and they buy an average of 1.7 drinks. So it's not a huge amount coming across the bar, and that's the majority of their income. So it's a challenge to make this work. We need to start thinking about these spaces less as hospitality and more as part of our cultural infrastructure.
0: I could probably pop in and help them out.
1: Yeah, I mean, just let's try and get up to two drinks. Let's get up to two drinks.
0: Sounds like a good idea.
1: And then actually another figure to throw at this as well, sort of in the context of this, just so people don't think this is like help out the poor struggling arts. A Massey University survey over a 12-month period found that the live performance sector contributed over $17.3 billion in social and economic value to the country, and that for every dollar spent in live performances, $3.20 was returned in value. So it's not a nice to have. This is making a big contribution to our country. It's not being supported enough.
0: Nice. Let's talk about Apple TV's Cape Fear series. I've managed to get through the first episode, and I love the cast, and I'm a bit nervous to keep watching.
1: And I think I know why, because I've got a similar feeling. It's been a book, it's been a film, and it's been another film. So the Martin Scorsese version would be the best known, although probably you could say that maybe the Simpsons parody of it is actually the most known. It omits some of the more adult themes, the Simpsons version. But we kind of know that this really nice-seeming family that's at the centre of the show is about to be tormented by an ex-convict in a whole bunch of physical and psychological ways. And I'm not 100% sure if I'm ready for exactly where the show is going to go by the time it finishes, but I'm really enjoying it. And I think a big part of that is there's been these different versions, but Robert De Niro is the kind of the baddie that I imagine when I think of Cape Fear. Such a ferocious performance he gave back in the 92 version. And so I thought for ages, who's got the chutzpah to step into those shoes? Mm. And it's Javier Bardem. And it's awesome because he's sympathetic and terrifying, charismatic and revolting. All those things kind of wrapped together. He can turn on a dime. And so I can't wait, but I'm kind of terrified to see what he what it does to this seemingly nice, successful American family.
0: Also stars Amy Adams and Patrick Wilson, so it's worth a look.
1: That's the cleanest of cut parents, these two. That's on Apple TV. It's a couple of eps into its into its season. I think it's an 8-episode run, and it's maybe a one and done. So I think it'll just probably recap the kind of arc of the film and then go away.
0: There we go. Brilliant. Thank you so much, Steve. Coming up next, Michelle Dickinson is with us, and she's going to talk us through PNC, which is something that you might have. It's called Problematic News Consumption. It is 26 to 11.
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7: Joining me now is Dr. Michelle Dickinson. Good morning.
8: Good morning.
7: You've got such an interesting topic. We were just talking about it with Steve before he left about our issue with problematic news consumption.
8: Yeah, and do you know what? I read this study a few weeks ago and I actually made some changes. And I'm going to tell you, it's made a huge difference to my life and I hadn't realised how much it was affecting me. So for those of you who haven't read the study, it's in the journal Nature Human Behaviour. And basically it says that our modern brains were never designed for this much bad news. And I don't know if you've noticed, but most of the news headlines are negative, not positive.
7: You got to look for the positives.
8: You can look for them. But look, in the olden days, the biggest threats that we all faced were local, right? We didn't have the internet. You would worry about whether or not there was a sick child in your village, or maybe there was a predator hiding in long grass. And you had to notice these behaviours quickly because it could be fatal if you missed them. But what's happening now is we have that same sense of emergency around danger. But it's like our world has transformed so that we're getting danger signals all the time from the news that we get, because it's global news and it's things that, you know, don't affect our day-to-day lives, but we're taking on as a burden because, you know, there are wars and there's financial market news and there's a whole bunch of stuff. And so this study, which was interesting, it actually examined 22,000 controlled experiments that were run by the website Upworthy, and they created 105,000 different headline variations, and they were shown to readers over 370 million times. So this is amazing data. And what they did is they changed the headlines every time, and they put in some headlines more negative words than others to see whether or not we are attracted to negativity. And obviously we are, because our brains go, it's negative, it might be a threat, it's potentially important, and so we jump onto these negative news stories, but then we take it on as a burden and it's starting to stress us out. So this study basically said, if you like me feel the pressure, just turn off your notifications, set specific news reading times, and basically go read some good quality news rather than scrolling social media posts. And understand that knowing news is important, but you don't have to have it ping you every 5 seconds. And then maybe, like me, if you're starting to feel a bit overwhelmed, you can stay up to date and not feel like there's a tiger in your backyard every 2 minutes.
7: I love it. Thank you so much, Michelle. Appreciate your time this morning. It's 21 to 11.
9: The Nick Scali half-yearly clearance has been extended, with everything reduced across the entire Nick Scali range. Everything is reduced during the half-yearly clearance. Extended till Sunday at Nick Scali, Wado Park, Mount Wellington and St. Luke's.
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6: Thank you very much for your Texas warning. Someone said, hi, it's great there's an Anzac test. They were talking about rugby and Bledisloe. But every game is in Brisbane. Why couldn't they make it alternate between New Zealand and Australia? Very, very good point. So the first one's going to be on Sunday, the 25th of April in Brisbane. But I do note that the Warriors are going to host the NRL Anzac round match at Eden Park in Auckland on the 25th of April. But we do have other stadiums in this country, don't we? There's lots of other space. We've got some very good stadiums now. Right, joining us is Mike van der Elzen. Good morning.
7: Good morning.
6: So New Zealand's first Michelin star is to be announced on Tuesday. I mean, will it be one? Will it be two? How many stars do you think they might hand out?
7: Hard to tell. But what it is it's massive news for New Zealand's dining scene. It's to be in the Michelin Guide is it puts us up next to some of the best restaurants in the entire world. You know, little old New Zealand, we're going to be receiving Michelin stars. And you know what the Michelin system is to a chef. Like I'm out of it now. I'm out of that sort of restaurant world. But whilst I was in it, it was massive. So originated by the two Michelin brothers in 1900s, this Michelin Guide came about to encourage people to drive, to get into their cars, to use their tyres so that they would be replaced by new Michelin tyres. So, it's incredible. So what happens is there's anonymous inspectors who are trained. These are professional trainers or professional inspectors that travel the world evaluating restaurants completely anonymously so that they receive absolutely no preferential treatment. So you have no idea who they are. They focus on the food. There's strict criteria that they follow in regards to ingredients, the mastery of flavor, the cooking techniques. Even the personality of the chef is taken into consideration, the consistency, the restaurant decor, the toilets, everything goes into play to award these stars. And now Michelin restaurants that they're in the tens of the thousands across the globe. So people travel the world just to go to Michelin star restaurants. So you're awarded 3 stars, 1, 2, or 3. So 1 being very, very good in its category. 2 stars, excellent, worth a detour. 3 stars, exceptional, worth a journey. Take all the money out of your bank, go there and spend it at this restaurant. So, will we get a 3 Michelin star? I don't think so. Will we get 2? Possibly. It's the restaurants are Auckland, Wellington, Christchurch, Queenstown. Will we get 1-star restaurants? Absolutely.
6: Okay. I thought you got a star, and then if you got another star, you got another. Like, I didn't know that you could earn 2 stars straight off or 3 stars straight off. I thought you earned them as you went. But that's
7: no. You can go in at 2. You can go in at 3.
6: That is cool. Can you tell me about your own experience with the Michelin system?
7: So working in London in the 2000s, I can remember walking. I was working at Bluebird. I can remember walking past Gordon Ramsay's Aubergine restaurant, which was

0: his first Michelin star restaurant. And I can remember walking past about 6:30 in the morning on the way to Bluebird. And I can remember stopping at the door, looking into the kitchen, and there was Gordon Ramsay, steam firing up everywhere, steam coming out of his ears. You could see he was just yelling at all his staff. And I was like, I do not want to work in that kitchen. However, after that, we ended up working in a small luxury hotel in Ireland. And whilst Bear and I were the only two chefs in the kitchen, we earned a Michelin star, which was massive. However, the owner turned it down. Because he was, you know, what happens when,
1: oh, no.
0: I know, what happens when you leave and you go back to New Zealand, which we were only there for 1 year. So he actually turned it down. So he got what they call a blue star, which means that you're of Michelin level, but you're not in that judging criteria pool. The pressure to get a star is one thing. The pressure then is on you to keep that star.
1: Yes.
0: It's massive. There's a very famous restaurant in Paris. They had 3 Michelin stars. The chef got it into his head that he was going to lose a star. Before the ceremony, he actually committed suicide. It came to the ceremony, and he didn't lose a star. He remained at 3 Michelin stars. So he committed suicide for no reason other than the pressure of losing that star.
1: Okay.
0: That's incredible.
1: Look, it's been a rough time for hospitality here, but could this be a bit of a boost?
0: I think it'll be massive. It will bring thousands of people to New Zealand just for the journey of coming and experiencing a Michelin star restaurant. So, you know, which restaurants will get it? Hard to tell. I'm kind of a little bit out of the loop when it comes to Wellington, Christchurch and Queenstown restaurants. However, you know, within Auckland itself, there'll be maybe Guilt by Josh Emmett, possibly. There'll be maybe Ahi by Ben Bailey, maybe. There'll be, you know, my very good friend Mikey Meredith at Mr. Morris, maybe. It's hard to tell. It's hard to tell what level they put their bar at when it comes to offering the Michelin stars, but there will certainly be some.
1: Does it add a sort of a layer of competition between the chefs? Is that healthy?
0: Oh, absolutely. There's always been that competition. It's always been there. Yeah. It's just now, you know, previously we'd have the Cuisine Restaurant of the Year Awards, which is still, you know, amazing, the Metro Restaurant of the Year Awards. They've always been there. It's just this is another level above all of those, I believe.
1: Oh, it's going to be very exciting. We'll have a debrief next weekend. Thank you so much, Mike. It is 12 to 11.
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1: Joining me now to talk wellness, Erin O'Hara. Good morning.
9: Good morning.
1: You got a very good topic for us today. We're going to talk about the hidden risks of using AI for health advice. And look, I believe AI absolutely has a role to play to make our lives more efficient and more useful. But this is probably an area where I would be, you know, slightly suspicious about taking, you know, it as truth.
9: Yeah, millions of people turn to conversational AI like ChatGPT or Claude all the time to ask questions around their symptoms, maybe their medications, supplements, create me a diet plan, or they put all their lab work into AI and see what's wrong with them, which is always concerning. And the research that's coming out on AI for medical decisions is really inaccurate and inconsistent, and actually a real mixture. And it says it's a mix of good and bad information, which means that you really need to know what you're kind of analysing when it comes to that information coming back to you. Of what you get back from AI, is that the truth, or is that actually not what is really going on with your health?
1: There are actually some specific health AI programs, which even some doctors use, which can be very good. But you're just talking about just general AI, just throwing it into, as you say, Claude or ChatGPT.
9: I'm talking about the average person at home who goes, I've got XYZ symptoms. They put it into their chatbot and see what comes back. And that's where there's actually a high error rate in what's known as hallucinations, where actually the AI models are designed to predict language. So rather than giving you clinical reasoning, it might actually tell you what you want to hear, what it thinks you want to know, which is actually not very good for a medical diagnosis. Also can miss red flags like symptoms, because obviously the AI doesn't analyse you and your breathing and whether you're wheezy, whether you've got a rash. It can't look at all of those factors. Also, there can be misinterpretation as well, where it kind of misinterprets what you tell it and then gives you a totally different diagnosis. There's the risk of privacy. Also, if you're putting all your personal information, where is it going? And you've got to look at that as a concern as well. And there's that absence of physical examination, which is such an important part when it comes to particularly medical diagnosis and making medical decisions as well. You know, and it's not all negative, though. I think we've got to look at the positives. There are some positive parts of using an AI chatbot to help you with medical advice, and that might be just organizing a large amount of information very quickly or summarizing some research so you can actually make some good decisions. So I think we've got to look at the benefits as well.
1: So it's get a proper diagnosis, but then once you, because we do often get overloaded with information, and we do sometimes walk out of a doctor's, you know, meeting a little bit overwhelmed, that is when you can take all the information you've got and help and use AI to help you get that organised.
9: Absolutely. Yeah. Or maybe you use it before you actually go to your medical consultation, because then you can actually sort of ask some questions and actually go there and already have some informed consent to have questions that you can then ask the healthcare provider, whether it's your doctor, naturopath, pharmacist. You can actually have some good questions that you've already discovered through your AI. The other thing you can also do is ask questions that you might feel uncomfortable asking a medical practitioner. You can actually ask the AI, and maybe it can give you some ideas of how to kind of approach it with your medical practitioner without feeling embarrassed.
1: And if you are going to use it, you need to be really specific when prompting, don't you?
9: Absolutely. And I think the more specific you are, the better you're going to get the information back. And I think it's just use it, but use it with caution and know what you're asking and how you're asking it and what kind of information is coming back. Fact check it, because sometimes it will use clinical research that's like a case study of one person, which is obviously not a very good scientific research.
1: Thank you so much, Erin. Fascinating topic today. It is 6 to 11.

0: Messi.
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2: Right, I don't know about you, but I struggle to walk past a bookshop. There's something familiar and welcoming about a bookstore wherever you are. A good one will feel like a sanctuary where there's no need to rush to buy something or to be on your way. Well, in Nova Scotia, there is a unique bookstore run by a now 83-year-old gentleman called Chris. And Chris is a former seaman. He doesn't open the bookshop during the day. He opens at night and he stays open as long as he's got a customer. So he basically just gives people a place to come and spend time and chat and browse. This Chris's story has been captured by Canadian filmmaker Justin Zouris in the short documentary called The Bookstore That Never Sleep. And Justin is in New Zealand for the Dock Edge Film Festival and he joins me next. We're going to end with a little bit of Phoebe Bridgers. This is her first solo single in 4 years. It's off her up-and-coming album Lost Weekend. This is Lost Boys. Lost Boys.

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12: It's 11 o'clock. I'm Carly Strong. The United States has launched fresh strikes on Iran in the area of the Strait of Hormuz. US Central Command says the attack is in response to continued Iranian aggression against commercial shipping. It says Iranian military sites and drone storage facilities were targeted. The attacks cast uncertainty over the US-Iran agreement signed this month to restore normal marine traffic in the waterway. CNN senior political commentator Adam Kinzinger says the US was right to respond.
13: The president needs to keep enforcing actions against any violation of the ceasefire because Iran is very good at negotiating. They also can sniff weakness.
12: Nerves are being frayed in Venezuela with another strong 5.6 magnitude aftershock today following the massive earthquakes earlier this week. The death toll has surpassed 1,400 people with over 3,000 still missing and thousands of others injured. International aid is flowing in with specialised search and rescue teams also on the ground. Save the Children, Venezuela director Fatima Andresia told Francesca Rudkin it's a stressful situation but Venezuelans are strong.
14: Even when you can see also, you know, like suffering and worried and confusion, you can also see hope. And I think that's really important.
12: A man is in custody after an assault in Norton that left two people seriously injured last night. Police were called about 10 p.m. to Avalon Drive after a report of two people fighting at a service station. Emergency services arrived to find two people injured who were taken to hospital and are now in a stable condition. A 20-year-old man has been charged with wounding with intent to injure and intent to cause bodily harm and is due to appear in the Hamilton District Court tomorrow. A recruitment agency is shining a light on labour market challenges for older adults as talk ramps up about lifting the retirement age. Prime Minister Chris Luxon suggested he'd raise the age of eligibility for NZ superannuation if re-elected for a second term. Robert Walters Senior Director David Lassia says we have to consider whether we actually have the jobs for more people in the workforce. He says there can be an age bias against older adults who are looking for work.
4: It's definitely a little bit harder when some of them are been made redundant. It takes a little bit longer to come back into the workforce and there's less available roles.
12: A chilly start for residents in the lower South Island with sub-zero temperatures. The Mackenzie Country Weather Page reported a low of minus 8 degrees for the Manuka Terrace west of Twizel this morning. A Wanaka resident worked to find water frozen mid-flow from her bathroom tap this morning. Drivers are being urged to take extra care on inland roads between Twizel and Lake Tekapo, where icy patches are possible. And some Kiwis are adopting second teams after the All Whites World Cup loss to Belgium. The New Zealand side lost 5-1 in their final pool game yesterday. Fan Connor watched the game at the Auckland Viaduct's Fox Sports Bar. He says he'll send his support elsewhere.
9: I work with a lot of Brazilians over at the catering company. I don't want to be called a bandwagon, but I'll probably be with them.
15: The News Talk ZB Sport. The All Blacks and Wallabies have been given the go-ahead to create a significant new trans-Tasman sporting tradition, with Anzac Day Bledisloe Cup Test matches confirmed for 2027, 2029 and 2031. All three fixtures will be played at Suncorp Stadium in Brisbane. The Bledisloe Cup in those years will be a three-match series, remaining a two-test challenge in 2028 and 2030 due to the new Nations Championship. New Zealand Rugby CEO Steve Lancaster says the new Anzac fixtures will add an element of selection intrigue to the early rounds of Super Rugby. International rugby coverage with Access Solutions, elevating you and your business to a higher level. England's topped Group L at football's World Cup, thanks to a 2-0 win over Panama in New Jersey on TVNZ+.
16: In the end, smooth enough for England. Patience is a virtue, they had to show a bit. But Thomas Tuchel and his troops can smile as they cruise through at the top of Group L.
15: Croatia's finished runners-up in the pool after scoring late to beat Ghana 2-1. But Ghana will qualify for the round of 32 as a lucky loser. The White Ferns are out of the Women's T20 World Cup after a humbling 9-wicket loss to England at the Oval. The defeat brings the curtain down on the stellar careers of Leah Tahuhu, Sophie Devine and Susie Bates, which captain Mele Kerr told Sky Sport was the saddest aspect of New Zealand's tournament exit.
17: Three legends of the game leave our environment and women's cricket and the service they've given to this shirt and everything they've done around the world, they will be missed.
15: The Black Caps will head into day four of the deciding cricket test in a strong position against England.

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2: Hands up who felt sorry for the doctor arrested at the border for not paying back his student loan. Now, he didn't realise, he says, how much money he owed until just recently. And now he's stuck in New Zealand because the authorities have taken his passport and he can't leave again unless he ponies up some money. Does sound like he's a surgeon, which means, yes, he's not on the bones of his ass, is he? Feel sorry for him? Nah, of course you don't. Me neither.
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3: Let's look at the latest Met Service forecast for Auckland. It is delightful, fine for the rest of our Sunday. We've got southerlies, 9 degrees will be our overnight low. A little bit chillier, but it does get colder tomorrow night. Monday sees blue skies as well. It'll be fine. The southerlies continue. 15 will be our high, but we do go down to just 6 overnight, Monday night. And then a sneak peek ahead to Tuesday. We will wake up, and for the third day in a row, it will be sunny. Nice and fine. Southeasterlies continue, and we'll slowly work our way up to a high of 15 degrees.
1: 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You know what that means. It's the Sunday Session with Francesca Rutkin and Whitcalls for the best selection of great reads. 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
4: Coming up this hour on the Sunday Session, Jason Pine sums up the All Whites FIFA World Cup campaign. We're going to talk about where the top can make it to the 5% threshold to enter Parliament. That's going to be on the panel. And a look at a beautiful book from GP Claire Ward on her work and life in Northland. It's 11:07.
1: The Sunday Session.
4: So while out walking one night in a small town in Nova Scotia, film director Justin Zora stumbled across a very special bookstore. Elizabeth's Books opens only at night. There's no set hours. It just closes when the last customer leaves. Justin got curious and he stuck around. And naturally, the story of Elizabeth's Books and its owner, Chris, is now a film.
5: I'm a night person. When I was at sea, I did watches round the clock. And I found that I much preferred the night watches. I felt much more comfortable working at night. People are out on the street walking around. There's nothing else open. Everything else is closed by about 5 or 6 p.m. But I'm still here.
4: The bookstore that never sleeps is having its world premiere at the Dock Edge Film Festival today. Director Justin Zoris has very kindly come into the studio. Welcome, Justin. Good morning.
6: Thanks for having me here. This is great.
4: First of all, can we please just talk about Lunenburg, Nova Scotia? What a ridiculously picturesque town. It's crazy. Tell me about it.
6: Unbelievable. It's a tourist town in the South Shore. And it's picturesque. You could definitely, you know, take a photo, put it on a postcard, and it's just such a beautiful, wonderful place. The people are fantastic. There's lots to do, lots to see. But unfortunately, around 5 or 6 p.m. when the sun starts to go down, not a lot on the go there. So, which is great. It's gorgeous. But that's how I stumbled across the certain stores after the sun went down.
4: Are you from there, or were you visiting?
6: So I'm from Nova Scotia, but I do a lot of work in TV and reality, unscripted. And so, you know, certainly they kind of bounce you around the province, basically where the stories are. They send you a lot of the time when you work in my field, they put you up in, you know, the Motel 6 or like the Airbnb, not like the greatest thing. So, of course, when you're doing a shoot in the South Shore and they put you up in Lunenburg, it's a treat. So that's kind of how I stumbled across the store was, you know, you're working a long day on set, 12 hours. And then once you're done, you kind of want to, you know, grab a pint somewhere or grab, you know, something to eat. And as you're walking through the town and there's not a lot on the go, you just see this light spilling out on the street. So naturally being curious, you know, I have to kind of go in there and investigate. So
4: I did think one of the benefits of opening the shop in the evening was you could always get a park outside. You know what I mean? Like very easy to just get a car park outside and head on in. Chris is now the owner of the shop. Can you tell me about Chris?
6: Chris is he's so special. It's one of those things where, you know, immediately you see the store, it's open at night, and you immediately want to go, hey, that's quirky or that's odd, which frankly, it is. But, you know, when you actually talk to people about it and you say, hey, like, have you seen that bookstore or have you walked by it? Like, what's the deal there? A lot of the time the people in the town will say, oh, that's just Chris.

0: So it's one of those things of, you know, once you say that, you're like, oh, there's a story here and there's a person here with a big heart. So I think one thing that kind of speaks to how sweet and kind he is that the moment you walk in the store, he greets you. And he has a chair next to his desk. So a lot of the time you walk in a bookstore and you see a kiosk or, you know, and enter the book here. There's an associate running around with stacks of books in their hands. But with Chris, he's seated and he's welcomes you in and he invites you to sit down. And I think the moment that you sit down, you know, okay, this is special and this is a really unique place.
1: And then what happens once you sit down?
0: Get out. No, kidding.
1: Does he just kind of ask you something about yourself?
0: Yeah, it starts off with a bit of a conversation. And a lot of it is like, okay, this is the layout of the store. Here are the books that we sell.
1: Okay.
0: And then, great. And then we just talk about our passions and we talk about, you know, what makes, you know, this evening bookstore so special in terms of, hey, you have time to talk about things. You have time to look into things. You'll point at a book at the shelf and you get up and kind of, you know, look at it and bring it back and talk about it. You know, it seems like he has a story for every book in the store, which makes it really special, is that you can talk about one really obscure book or one very obscure thing and he knows something about it and he wants to share that with you.
1: So when you walked in, you sat down in that seat, how long did it take for you to know that there was a story that you wanted to capture on film?
0: Almost instantly. And I think it was, certainly it's picturesque. So of course, you know, you look at him and, you know, he looks like something out of like a Wes Anderson film. But you know, you sit down and you realize, you know, he doesn't really talk about himself. He talks about other people in the town and the beauty. And so as you're sitting there, you're almost imagining these things in your head. And of course, because I have a very, you know, cinematic, you know, lens and eye, it was really easy for me to put it together. So I think it was almost instantly. Chris didn't necessarily want to do a documentary. It was sort of thing that, you know, he goes, you know, who wants to do a documentary about me? And I'm there kind of banging my head on the table. Like, come on, like, you know, loads of people would love to do one about you. But I'm glad it worked out. And I'm glad that over the years, because, you know, I got to know him through years of kind of going in there and buying books and sitting down. And I think over the years, it was, you know, we built this trust and connection and it was
1: that's
0: time.
1: Interesting. So it wasn't like you stumbled across it and went, I have to make this film and I'm going to, you know, I'm going to make it in the next, you know, immediately.
0: Yes.
1: It took a little while to get him on board. And I can understand why. He comes from such an interesting background. He was a seaman for decades and decades. And, you know, clearly there's some sort of PTSD there. And he narrates his story to us. How did you decide what to use in the film?
0: So we wanted to use a lot of it. But we also knew that we couldn't just make the film 10 minutes long. We couldn't just say, hey, this is a quirky store, bada bing, bada boom, and that's it. We know that there's so much depth there and so much history there that we wanted to explore. I think the big thing for us, what kind of brought us back, was that we wanted to make sure we, you know, try to make sure that we show an evening in the store. So we want to make sure we capture the town during the day, the experience as a customer when you walk in. And as he tells the story, you're almost like along for the ride. So conveniently, it kind of works in a really interesting three-act structure. So I didn't really have to do a whole lot in terms of, hey, we have to move this bit here, this story here, etc. You're just sort of along for the ride. And so I think that's kind of what makes the story really interesting, where a lot of the time you'll watch a movie and you'll watch a TV show and it's very structured. It's very much, hey, we need action here. We need some sort of conflict here, etc. And, you know, to me, I wanted to make the documentary as you know, as close to the experience as possible, and just conveniently it worked out as a beautiful story.
1: Yeah. And as I said, it's clear he's had this really full-on life, some pretty grueling stories to tell, especially at sea. And you don't pressure him to share a huge amount of detail. And it's like you're trying to match his restraint with the film is trying to match his restraint. Is that a fair comment to make? Because you didn't need the detail. You can see the impact of his, you know, and what he's going through on his face and the way he tells a story.
0: Yeah, I also feel that less is more.
1: Yeah.
0: I think that's sort of the thing in this age of when you're watching content on your phone or TV or online, they really kind of get to the punchline really quickly, or they really shove it in your face, you know, quite fast. And I think with Chris, you know, just being there and seated with him for hours talking to him, you can feel that weight and that, you know, in terms of his grief and the things that he struggles with. And I think that's enough. And I think that comes across in the
1: film. I think probably what I was trying to say was there is power in not saying everything.
0: Exactly.
1: But showing it, which is what this film does.
0: Yeah. And I also feel that, you know, with the imagery, it really reflects what Chris says. So what's beautiful is that, you know, we sat down with Chris and we shot for about 6 hours. We just sat and talked. And then once we had that, we really, you know, everything you see in the film, any shots of the ocean or the town, it's all reflective of what he says. So that's why sometimes, you know, when he's saying less or when he's kind of hinting at things and you're seeing the images on the screen, you're like, wow, this is a beautiful, you know, marriage of sound bites and also, you know, what you're seeing on the screen.
1: He's such a lovely man. We learned

0: throughout the film that he each night he reads for an hour or so to a 92-year-old woman who can no longer read. She's lost her eyesight's gone for reading. It's such a lovely act of kindness, and it kind of reminded me about what we were all like during lockdown.
1: Oh no, we're going to go there.
0: We are going to go there, because I was just like, he does this beautiful thing, and he does it night after night because he would love someone to read to him if he couldn't read. It's that simple, right? And it's this beautiful act of kindness, and that's a word, kindness sort of triggers a few people in New Zealand these days when we talk about lockdown. But I did think, gosh, you know, we came out of that and we learnt so much about how we can look after each other, and yet in a way just the world's just thrown so much at us, we're just back into our very individualist lives.
1: Yeah, and I also feel that that's only one small thing that he does, and I think it's a huge deal, and it's certainly a highlight of the actual film. But you know, he does so many small gestures and kindness, and I think it speaks to the person that he is and how he lives his life, and kind of what he wants people to take away from coming into the store. And this is something that he doesn't really tote about. It's not something that I go in the store and he tells me this right off the bat. So as a day-to-day customer, they don't really know about these things. But certainly I've gone in there at night and seen him on the phone, and he'll even say, like, hold on, and hold his hand up as he's finishing the last page and the last chapter and closes it, and then says, good night to his friend on the phone. And I just think that's so sweet in a world where it can be, often just, miserable and negative, to have one sweet spot happening, and we get to highlight that. It's so important.
0: It really is a sanctuary, this shop. And in a way, it made me think about the role that our overnight talkback hosts play here on Newstalk ZB. No, because it's all about providing that air, that comfort, that companionship, a sense that you're not on your own.
1: Yeah, and I also feel that...
0: it's important to have that.
1: Yeah, it's so important. And, I think a lot of it too is that people who visit the town specifically, and they're out and about and they just have no idea where to go or where to look, or there's night owls. There are people that will just take long drives to the town knowing that there's something there, and something there for them to walk in and discover. And, I think, the fact that he does that, and there's many people around the world that do that and have those, those jobs and passions, I think it's fantastic.
0: Okay. So what's it like going from making television? I know that you've been directing and producing for a long time, but as you say, sort of reality, through to making a documentary.
1: Right. It's different. And in a good way. I found it really refreshing. I feel like when you're dealing with a lot of unscripted and reality shows, there's, certainly a lot of structure. There's certain a lot of, beats that we need to get, like, hey, we need to make sure that, we're highlighting this sort of tension or conflict. But I feel like the skill set is the same in terms of you're sitting down with, ordinary folks, and there's a story that you need to bring out of them. And I think with Chris, that was, a natural thing that we had to do. And it's easier for me because I have built a year-long rapport with him of going in there, sitting down and talking to him. But it was odd when you had to switch gears, because I went from a customer to someone who's doing a documentary. And so a lot of it was a lot of the questions I would ask, prior to filming was like, oh, hey, have you read this book? Have you done this? And then, of course, once the cameras are up and we're filming, it's like, tell me about your life, or tell me about your earliest childhood memory. And it's kind of, at first he was like, what? Like, where's this going? So
0: we should also probably say that there's about 40,000 books in this shop, but the majority of them are not actually for sale because Chris hasn't read them yet and he'd like to read them. I mean, this is not a commercial operation, is it?
1: Yeah, no, and it's sort of a thing of, you can physically see it. He's surrounded by books. And the one thing I'll say too is that this is something that we couldn't include in the documentary that I would absolutely love to, but Chris also rents DVDs, and it's one spot that I wanted to bring it in, but we just didn't have time. But there's a whole area of the store that we just didn't film, that's just wall to wall with DVDs. And I think that speaks to him as well, is that even if you don't love books, you don't love like reading, there's something here for you, which is so important. Yeah.
0: Oh, Justin, thank you so much for the film and introducing us to Chris. It's been a delight to meet him, really has been. So I wish you all the best. Is this the beginning, do you think? This is documentaries is your thing now?
1: Maybe, yeah. I think a lot of it is that I think you need to kind of have many irons in the fire. So I definitely have more documentary stories that I'd love to tell, but then there's also a lot of, TV unscripted stuff that, there's stories out there too to tell. So,
0: well, the Nova Scotia Tourism Board should be thanking you as well, because my goodness, it's gone on my list of places I must go and visit.
1: Definitely need to come up and check out the store. Absolutely.
0: Oh, thank you so much. The Bookstore That Never Sleeps will have its world premiere as part of the Dock Edge in Auckland this afternoon. If you're around, head along. There are more screenings before it will be available online to view as well. So for more information, head to dockedge.nz. It's 11:20. You're with the Sunday Session.
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17: It is time for the panel, and this morning I'm joined by Director at Capital, Ben Thomas. 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
17: Wondering if we could talk about the kickoff by talking about Stuff CEO had a long interview on their website yesterday, just talking about the media and politicians and how they're all kind of getting along and various other things. Shared some interesting interactions that she'd had from politicians, and her overwhelming thought was that they're just becoming a lot thinner skinned than they used to be. Ben, I'm wondering if you could talk to that. Do you think that's the case?
18: Yeah, look, I certainly think that that's the case. We've seen it this term, and I think increasingly in the last probably year and a half, and I think really ramped up this year, we've seen the government be much more sort of confrontational with the media, and that's not just, you know, these kind of behind-the-scenes chats like I think Sinead was talking about, but... You know, I think more in terms of trying to influence the coverage very overtly. We're seeing, for instance, the Prime Minister in his interviews now is basically just going in and saying, well, whenever he's asked a question, why don't you ask the opposition that? You know, why don't you as the media ask the opposition that? We've got people like Shane Jones and Winston Peters who will sort of say, don't ask me that question. You shouldn't be, you should be very careful before asking me that question. And it comes against this backdrop of these comments about, you know, RNZ funding and staff members. And, you know, John Key always used to tell us when I worked as a press secretary in his government, you know, our real opposition is the media. And by that he meant, you know, the media, the opposition itself was underperforming and not really probing the people who were, you know, really contesting the ideas of the government and sort of, you know, holding the feet to the fire and the people that we had to sort of deal with and sort of, you know, counter the arguments of were the media.

0: But they seem to be taking it in a very literal sense, this government right now, and really just sort of being very combative and trying to sort of jawbone the media into, I think, you know, what they would see as more positive coverage.
1: I think everything you've said there we've all seen, haven't we, Chelsea? But then I watch Scrutiny Week, and my goodness, they go at each other. They're sure not afraid to be confrontational towards each other either. It was kind of terrifying.
2: Yeah, you do see kind of a streak of pettiness more often now, don't you? It's a kind of very like I'm taking my ball and I'm going home energy. So there's a major difference between calling out a bad story and going on a long-term grudge campaign, I suppose. The irony is they still need the media when it suits them, when they've got a shiny announcement or like a nice picture they want taken. It's just that awkward question over whether they'd rather outsource that to social media rants and things like that. You get in this cycle where politicians complain about biased coverage and their supporters stop trusting anything that doesn't flatter their side of the story. And that might feel good in the moment, but it does leave us all with kind of this less shared reality of what we're going through. And I think that's really dangerous.
1: I mean, Chelsea, do you ever have problems getting politicians on the front page?
2: No, I don't. And I mean, I've been called everything from, you know, a leftist commie to a far right extremist online. So, I mean, and that I take that as me doing my job well because I remain unbiased. And I think that politicians really find the front page as kind of a safe space. And it's a different format as well, isn't it? You've got 20 minutes to really go through the discussion. It's when you've got those tiny clips and those journos that are out for kind of gotcha moments that you get a real, you know, pushback from.
1: I mean, Ben, social media plays a role in the fact that it is a great way for people to get their information out there, right? We see politicians often focusing on their own social media channels as opposed to wanting to speak directly with the media. And the criticism there as well, they're just avoiding robust debate and discussion. And that might be the case, but then they're also finding a very effective way to communicate with people.
0: Yeah, and look, it varies. You know, there will be times when all they're doing is sort of clipping up controversy or confrontation. So sort of the opposite of the gotcha moment or the same as the gotcha moment, but on the politician's side that, you know, Chelsea was talking about. New Zealand First are very good at that. You know, you will see sometimes these interviews where Winston Peters, I think, you know, there are some interviews with RNZ where he'll just come out swinging. You know, he won't engage with the interview at all and will just start sort of insulting the interviewer. And then that immediately gets clipped up. And honestly, the coverage is incredible. They'll get, you know, sort of 5,000 shares on Facebook, 20,000 likes. I mean, those are non-trivial numbers for a party that's looking at 5-10% of the vote. Now, where I think National and Labour can get into trouble if they try this is that they are still going for, you know, those centrist voters, you know, who are more
1: interested
0: likely to watch,
1: in that, yeah.
0: And who are more likely to watch TVNZ and will not see the Prime Minister if he stops doing his, you know, Monday morning interview with Tobe O'Brien or similar. And so I think politicians feel emboldened, particularly the major parties, because the media is not as strong as it used to be. It doesn't have that kind of monopoly. You know, it never had a monopoly because, of course, there's competing outlets. But, you know, they feel more sort of emboldened, I think, to take on individual outlets. But, of course, the issue is that if you take on too many individual outlets, you're taking on a huge, you know, you're taking on and try to say, threatening to withdraw from actually a big chunk of the electorate, which, you know, could come home, you know, chickens could come home to roost in an election year that's looking very tight when you would think you would be scrapping for every centre voter you could as a major party.
1: Chelsea, wondering if we could talk about the Opportunity Party. We've seen them polling at 4.6% this week in a couple of polls now. We're still a long way out from the election, so does it mean anything?
2: I think it means something. I think the trajectory means something in these. If you look at the Opportunity Party's polling numbers, they've constantly gone up and up and up. And I think that really, I mean, is it because of their policies? Probably not. Is it because people are bored of politics? Probably yes. They want someone to come in and shake it up and, you know, see something a little bit different. And what they're saying out there to voters is fair. You know, look, we're going to be working with anybody who, you know, gets into politics. we're open-minded, we come to the table with policies that are evidence-based driven. In terms of

0: their policies, though. I spoke to their leader, Kule Wong, this week, actually, in regards to the polling numbers and had a talk through the policies. They do tend to lean a little bit more left. And you had Christopher Luxon completely, dismissing them when he was asked about them. He said, "I haven't really thought about them at all. All of their policies look Labor Greens aligned." And honestly, I can't fault him on that, but I can fault him of being too dismissive of them. I think that would be a major opportunity missed for them.
1: Ben, what does it take to turn 4.6% into 5% in an election?
2: Part of what it will take is more attention, continuing to stay in the narrative, continuing to stay as part of the discussion. And, they are well placed to do that. Good polling builds its own momentum, and 4.6% creates this sort of storyline of, can they get into Parliament, which is, an interesting thread in an election which is otherwise a bit of a rerun of last year with Chris, last time with Chris versus Chris, which didn't do huge numbers at the box office for the major parties. And I think the other factor is that Kule is, by far the most attractive to the electorate leader that TOP has had. They have, and individually, I like all of them, but previously they've been led by a succession of slightly sort of off-putting, smarter-than-now, middle-aged men economists, who sound like they're kind of delivering a bit of a lecture to you, after you've said something dumb about the OCR or something. Whereas she's very personable, very positive. Look, there's nothing new about the sort of framing of saying, "Oh, we're not left or right. We just want to do what works or what's best for New Zealand." That's a story as old as time. And it's not one that it matches up with their policies, which are actually quite radical in a lot of respects. But it is an attractive, argument to a lot of the electorate, particularly when it is so polarized right now and so negative. In the past, you've at least had maybe the opposition might be presenting a positive narrative or the government might be presenting a positive narrative. Right now, it's very negative. The government, probably the only person who's tried to be positive in the past term of government was Christopher Luxon, and it didn't really work out for him because it didn't match up with what people were feeling on the ground and was seen to sort of strike a bit of a discordant tone with how the economy was going. But in terms of just this, Labour versus National, Greens versus New Zealand First, even the Greens are constantly sort of angry now. And TOP has the opportunity, or the opportunity party has the opportunity, to actually seem like, we're positive, we want to get on with things, we actually see, good things happening, and we're not going to get into all of this petty point scoring. And it's quite feasible that there's 5% of the electorate that will go for that.
1: I think you summed that up really nicely there, Ben. Thank you so much for your time, both of you, today. That was Chelsea Daniels and Ben Thomas there on the panel. Keen to hear your thoughts as well. I think the Opportunity Party is going to be really interesting to watch. 9292 is the text number. It is 26 to 12.
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5: And live from Vancouver at the FIFA World Cup, Jason Pyne. Good morning.
6: Hello, Francesca.
5: Okay, so that's that.
6: Home time.
5: Home time. What do you make of the campaign? Of course, the goal was for the All Whites was to get out of the group session. And if you take a look at those first couple of games against Iran and Egypt, there were times we were in the lead. It must be a little disappointing that they didn't quite hit that target.
6: Yeah, bang on. I think that's exactly how they feel. They feel as though, you know, after the game yesterday, they said, look, we didn't lose our ability to, or we didn't miss our chance to go into the knockout rounds today against Belgium. We lost that opportunity in those previous two games. Whereas you said, they led 1-0 and 2-1 against Iran. They led Egypt 1-0 after one of the best halves of football they've probably ever played. But at this level, you have to be 100% on 100% of the time. And they weren't able to capitalise. They got the draw against Iran, couldn't get anything against Egypt. It was always going to be tough against Belgium, the number 10 side in the world. So, yeah, they'll be disappointed. Yes, they'll be pleased with parts of their campaign. But as you say, the stated aim was to get out of the group. They haven't done that, so there has to be a degree of disappointment around that.
5: So, Piney, have you had fun? Has it just been a blast?
6: It's been amazing. I mean, Vancouver is an amazing city, and it's embraced the World Cup. And look, I mean, to be here and to be able to go to that magnificent stadium three times in the last week to watch New Zealand twice and also the host nation, Canada, to be so warmly welcomed by Vancouver people who, as I say, just, you know, they've just caught World Cup fever. Look, it was obviously a little bit deflating last night when the game ended and it all kind of came to a screeching halt. But it's been amazing to be here. Feel very, very privileged and lucky to have been able to watch the team up close. And I think they've played with dignity and pride. They really have. So, you know, I hope that this is the start of something rather than the finish of something.
5: I'm not sure if you're up with the news, but New Zealand Rugby and Rugby Australia have today announced a new Anzac Day Bledisloe Cup test match. So it's going to be in 27, 29 and 31, the years where there's only normally two tests. So we're going to have this very, very early test match, which, look, I always love it when there's three Bledisloe games. It makes a lot of sense to me. But having it so early around Anzac Day, before the All Blacks have really even been kind of together or named or, you know, anyone's in the middle of Super Rugby, is that going to work?
6: Interesting dynamic, eh? Yeah, no, I mean, I was made aware of this by my producer extraordinaire, Andrew, what's his name?
5: Andy.
6: Andy. Andy McDonald. He has arranged for New Zealand Rugby Chief Executive Steve Lancaster to join us straight after the 1 o'clock news on this. So we will be talking about it. What does it mean for, I mean, like you say, the Super Rugby season is almost like a 16-game All Blacks trial, isn't it? Now we'll have the first sort of five or six games.
5: I know.
6: And then Dave Rennie will have to pick his team then. What does it do to Super Rugby? I presume it stops down for that weekend, but how disruptive will that be? Will the Super Rugby teams be okay with their players heading off into an All Blacks camp? I'm sure they will. But then coming back, so many different layers to this. And why is it in Brisbane every year?
5: I know.
6: It's in Brisbane three times. Obviously, they paid a lot of money for it, so fair enough. But I would quite like to have one over here. But, yeah, we'll talk about that with Steve Lancaster after the 1 o'clock news.
5: Sounds fantastic. Thank you so much, Piney. Looking forward to it. Jason Pyne will be back at midday.
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9: 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Good morning.
12: Good morning.
9: So today we're going to talk about what the impact a Michelin star system could have on New Zealand tourism. Of course, we're going to find out this week if any of our, and I'm sure they will have, restaurants here in New Zealand have earned 1, 2 or 3 stars. How much of an impact can a Michelin star have on tourism?
12: Well, I think this is probably the most exciting thing to happen to New Zealand's tourism for such a mighty long time. You know, it's a small investment that Tourism New Zealand have made, and it will have massive effects. So firstly, let me explain that for years and years, I have been getting press releases from cities and states, particularly in the US, but obviously through Europe as well, lauding their Michelin guide inclusions, announcing new restaurants. It's such a huge impact. It's a draw card. Come to visit us in this city. We've just got 3 stars, you know, or we've got 3 new restaurants that got a Bib Gourmand. Now, that's another whole award for value-added restaurants. So not as expensive as your fine dining, massive Michelin stars who we expect to hear about on Tuesday, but there will be probably some other restaurants that get a Bib Gourmand mention, which we can probably all afford to go to. So now, and then I'm like, okay, so tourists come to New Zealand mainly for our food, our incredible scenery, our outdoor activities, maybe our wines, and then they're often surprised and delighted by our food scene because they don't understand our hat system or they don't subscribe to magazines that have the top 100 or whatever because they're coming from France or Texas. So, and did you know that tourism in New Zealand, directly and indirectly, employs 1 in 10 people in this country, and that the biggest employer is in the food and beverage industry. So I'm telling you all this to then go on and say that the international tourism only accounts for a third of that. And last year, the expenditure was $46 billion, over 7% of our GDP. So now, Tourism New Zealand took $6 million, spread over 3 years out of its marketing budget, to get the Michelin guide here. Now, I know it's only going to start in 4 cities, and that does mean that some gorgeous restaurants that I love, like Embra in Taupo or Craggy Range in Havelock North, will not be able to be included this time. But let's hope that, you know, the next year's one will come
9: on. Everybody knows that Craggy Range has got 3 stars already.
12: Yeah.
9: That's okay.
12: Yes, that's totally right.
9: If you've had the privilege of being able to

0: line there, then you will know that that's where that one's going to land. Hey, am I right in thinking that actually you were the one that really kind of started to push the Restaurant Association of New Zealand to get them here?
1: Well, look, 2.5 years ago, I pitched it because of all of what I've just said. You know, I've been reading these press releases. People don't know about our food scene in New Zealand because they don't understand our HAT awards. And so I'm invited to the awards ceremony on Tuesday. And I can't wait to see who's in there, who's included. But more importantly, it's going to give global travellers who are foodies an excuse to go out of their way, use their Michelin tyres, and go out of their way to experience some of our amazing restaurants and celebrate our food scene. You know, our grass-fed beef. People in America can't believe that all our beef are grass-fed. Like, what? So we just take it for granted how amazing our food scene is here.
0: Is it going to make it impossible if you know, my one special, like, birthday treat dinner out, it's going to be impossible for me to get into some of these restaurants now?
1: Well, the good thing is, you know when your birthday is, so yeah, book it. Book it in advance. Look, it might do. Hey, we can only hope. For the sake of, you know, the hospitality industry has been hit hard. For the sake of them and their employees and our food suppliers and growers and producers, it can only be a good thing. And I just can't wait to see who's in it.
0: Neither can I. So we might have to have a little debrief. Can we get it? Can you find Kerry and I a text on Tuesday night when you're at your fancy drinks and let us know the goss? Because we're all dying to know. Gosh, it's going to be fascinating to watch, isn't it? Thank you so much, Megan. You can find more from Megan at bloggeratlarge.com. It is 12 to 12.
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10: 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Thankfully, I had pet insurance. 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Oh.

0: Joining me now is Joan McKenzie, Whitcool's head book buyer. Good morning.
1: Good morning.
0: You've got a couple of really interesting and quite different books for us this morning.
1: Very, very different, that would be fair.
0: What have you got?
1: The first one is a novel. It's called Boring Asian Female by Kan Wen Ju. And it's the story of Elizabeth Zhang, who's an undergrad student at Columbia University. And she's incredibly intense. She measures her life and her self-worth in percentiles. She measures herself against other people for intellect and beauty and so on. And she's desperate to get into Harvard Law School. And she thinks that she'll be a shoo-in as her grades are simply exceptional. So she's really stunned when they don't accept her. And eventually she reckons she's worked out why. They see her as just another boring Asian female, which of course is where the title comes from. And then she's simply gobsmacked when they take on one of her classmates, a young woman named Laura Kim. And at that point, Elizabeth becomes obsessed about what Laura has that she doesn't. And I have to say, she becomes increasingly unhinged. She's

0: starts to stalk Laura on Instagram and in person. She becomes convinced that if Harvard would just rescind their offer to Laura, she could take her place instead. But of course, then reading the book, you have to start wondering what she would do to make that happen. It's really very clever and very well done. Some listeners will know a book called Yellowface,
1: yes,
0: which Rebecca Kwang wrote a few years ago, and at Whitcours we just loved it. And I suspect a lot of people listening will know it. If you read that and you loved it,
1: okay,
0: then this is the book for you.
1: Okay, brilliant. Now, you've brought another book in. It's called A Place to Stand. It is a beautiful looking book. It is one of those books which is a joy to sort of hold, isn't
0: it? Very tactile.
1: And very tactile and to flick through. But it tells an incredible story as well.
0: Yes, it's set in Hokianga up in the far north. And it's written by a woman called Claire Ward, who is a practicing GP up there. She's been there for over 30 years. And I say two things about this. I love this book and I would love to have her as my doctor.
1: Yeah.
0: It's a very thoughtful, in many ways, quite profound reflection on life and life as she's discovered it over many years in the far north. When she first arrived, she was unfamiliar with Maori protocol and custom and the way in which you need to manage yourself and work with people in that community. And I believe that she's part of a practice which has 7,000 patients on its book, and almost 75% of them are Maori. And over the years, she's really come to understand the importance of being respectful and thoughtful. And this really is a book about bridging between two worlds. I think it's a very special book because all the way through, she tells lots of stories about things that she's been told by people who live in the area about their ancestors or about their family or about their own place in the world. And she's put black and white photographs all the way through it, which I can only assume that she took. And it's very evocative of Hokianga. I know that area reasonably well and I absolutely love it. And of course, it's quite remote, it's isolated, and these pictures really reflect that. But it is a thoughtful, lovely book.
1: Oh, wonderful. Thank you so much, Joan. Boring Asian Female by Kan Wen Zhu is the first book. The second book, A Place to Stand by Claire Ward. Thanks, Joan.
0: See you next week.
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8: 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Michael Mora, the Herald Senior Investigative Reporter.
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1: Thank you so much for your company today. Thank you so much to Kerry for producing the show. Jason Pine is up next with Weekend Sport, and there is so much to talk about. Good night for the Black Caps. Not so good for the White Ferns. Oh, the Warriors lost at the last minute last night. How heartbreaking was that? You've got the rugby to talk about. There's the Bledisloe, the extra tests. All been held in Brisbane, which will be, I know, contentious this afternoon. So make sure you

Join Jason at midday. Hey, coming up next week on the show, I'm really excited. Tandy Wright is going to join me. Now, she is in a new film called Evil Dead Burn. Yes, this is the latest in the Evil Dead franchise. And oh my goodness, what a film this is. This is full on. She is incredible in it. Not only does she have this quite complex and emotional role, but it is also full on action. Action, violence, blood and gore. Fantastic stuff. So I'm really looking forward to talking to her about making this film. And was it as terrifying to make as it was for me to watch? So that'll be an interesting one. Enjoy the rest of your Sunday afternoon. Take care. We'll see you next week.

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9: It's 12 midday. I'm Sandy Hodge. A view the United States needs to get itself into a stronger negotiating position as hostilities flare up again in the Strait of Hormuz. US Central Command says it struck Iranian military sites in response to continued aggression against commercial shipping. The attacks from both sides cast uncertainty over the agreement signed this month to restore normal marine traffic in the waterway and have nuclear talks. CNN senior political commentator Adam Kitzinger says Iran senses the US President Donald Trump is desperate to get a deal.
10: They're going to hold out. They're going to violate the cease.